0: State government is planning to bolster mental health support for wildlife rescuers at a time when they're dealing with a mass starvation event that's killing flying foxes across the state. Bridget Murphy has more.
1: Wildlife rescuers across New South Wales are reporting an unprecedented mass starvation event that's killing flying foxes across the state, blamed on a lack of nectar. The mass starvation coincides with the Department of Environment's call for tenders for a mental health service provider to establish and deliver a tailored mental health support service for wildlife carers. The department says the sector rescues more than 110,000 native animals each year, many of which are affected by traumatic injury, displacement, disease, or other potentially distressing circumstances.
0: Greyhound Racing New South Wales has confirmed it'll develop a multi-million dollar facility at Richmond in northwest Sydney as the new home of Metropolitan Racing. Greyhounds have been running at Wentworth Park in the city for 94 years, but the famous track will host its final meeting this Friday night. Greyhound Racing Chief Executive Steve Griffin says the development of the Richmond site will benefit the whole community.
2: We're building something that's just not for greyhound racing. Yes, it's going to be fantastic amenity with three racing tracks, but we're looking also to put a 24/7 club and potentially motel on site and other amenities to make sure it becomes a community hub. And the industry can also earn a revenue stream outside of racing.
0: In sport, British track cyclist Matthew Richardson, who defected from Australian cycling at the end of the Paris Games, has been withdrawn from this week's UCI Track World Championships in Shanghai. Richardson had been earlier named in the British squad for the championships, which run from the 14th to the 18th of October, but British Cycling has now confirmed he's been withdrawn. The governing body has not given a reason for the withdrawal. To the weather, widespread showers and isolated storms in the northeast with moderate falls, scattered showers and possible storms elsewhere in the northern and central parts of the state. In Sydney, showers this morning heading for tops of 22 in the city and in the west. 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
12: Today it's the second part of my interview with former journalist Mimi Kwa. Mimi's memoir, House of Kwa, tells the story of Mimi's enterprising and unusual father, Francis, her years growing up as a Chinese Cinderella, working in his youth hostel in Perth, and helping to care for her mum, Mila, during her episodes of untreated schizophrenia. Once Mimi finished school, instead of following her heart into reading the news on telly, Mimi decided to do something hard instead. What did you choose, Mimi?
13: Well, I finished school and I went on a gap year. I decided I wanted to do architecture, but really, deep down, the universe was telling me that I needed to be a writer, a journalist, a broadcaster, and everything just kept pushing me towards that, even though I hadn't really identified or articulated that that's what I wanted to do. It was just so deep-seated in me that that was always my destiny. And I had this habit of just always kind of fighting against what felt natural. I would gravitate more to what was more challenging or, you know, what is going to be more difficult, because if it seems insurmountable and then I can achieve it, then that's an even greater dopamine hit of achievement than if it had been easy. I don't know. And not saying that journalism is or was easy for me, but once I did leave architecture and go into journalism, it was just so natural. It's like, oh my gosh, I've found you now.
12: I'm just thinking of you as someone of Asian heritage like me, looking at the Australian journalism scene. Even when I was growing up, I didn't really see people who looked like us. So did you have a vision of the kind of journalist you wanted to be?
13: Oh, absolutely. And when I say that I didn't know how to articulate that I wanted to be a journalist, I think that very early on, I definitely, when I was young, when I was like 6, 7, 8 years old, I knew that I didn't even know what the word journalism was, but I knew that I wanted to be on television giving people information about stuff. And I had this little black and white television that used to sit in my room that my dad kind of used to babysit me, I suppose, and I was watching things that I should know you know, 5, 6, 7, 8 year old should be watching. Mm. But including, I was watching 60 Minutes, and that was absolutely riveting, and watching the team fly around the world and reporting in these war-torn areas and reporting politics, and that really stoked the fire of this interest in the world and global politics and interaction between, you know, geopolitical situations. And so I was so young, and still I didn't have the language, but I was just like, wow, that's what I want to do. And I saw this woman that we would all know, Jana Vent, and she was a woman on television, and she was not a blonde woman on television. No offence to anybody who's not a woman and not a blonde woman, but it was just, as an Asian growing up in Australia in the 70s, there was nobody in the media who was mirroring me back to me, and very few people in the public domain, which as I grew up, people like Kate Sobrano, there was the woman, I forget her name, who played Cassandra in Wayne's World, but then there was this whole culture around that where people would come up to me on the street or in a nightclub or whatever and call me that name. They'd go, oh, Kate Sobrano, or Cassandra, because they were literally, or oh, Lucy Liu, you know, because they're literally the only Asian people that people can think of who are on television. So, yes, sorry, I digress. Going back to childhood, I knew that I wanted to be a storyteller. I became obsessed with stories, living at Mandarin Gardens with the backpackers, and everybody had a story. And I'd learned very early on in my life that stories can just propel you into this other world, and that's why I became, or at the same time, I became a prolific reader. And so I knew way back when I wanted to be a storyteller. I loved writing. Yes, so that's where it took me. Out of architecture back into broadcasting, because the part-time job that I was drawn to was working as a writer for a local newspaper called the Fremantle Herald. I also worked for Express Magazine, and I did band reviews, and it sort of didn't make sense. Like, hang on, this means you need to be a writer.
12: You made it into the Western Australian Academy of Performing Arts, WAPA, a very competitive course. How did you cement your place there?
13: Unlike everybody with the first project who went off and interviewed their grandmother or their mum or their auntie, I interviewed the person who was regarded as the head of the Perth Mafia at the time, John Kizon. You know, I'm in a nightclub with my friends. He comes up to me and he asks me if I want to go to Japan and become a pole dancer. And I said, no, I wouldn't like to do that.
5: That's another career trajectory.
13: Yeah, that's another career trajectory that I didn't take. No, I wouldn't like to do that. However, I'm studying broadcasting. Could I interview you? So he gave me his number, which is like this, you know, highly coveted phone number, which even recently journalist friends of me have asked for that number, and organised an interview with him, and he shut down this whole two-storey cafeteria that he either owned or had influence over, had his bodyguards out the front. I turned up with my little microphone and my tape recorder and, you know, mini disc kit and my headphones, and I sat there with him and he had a cup of tea, and I was just never backwards and coming forwards. I said, so the guitars that you're bringing into the country, are they full of drugs?
5: Oh, wow.
13: And he had his cup of tea and the tea just kind of spilled over. And then, you know, in the broadcasting course, I turn up with this interview with John Kizon, and everybody else has interviewed their mum or dad. And I think my lecturers just went, oh, okay. Like, this is...
12: Someone's got keen instincts here for this job.
13: That's right.
12: So here you are laying the foundations for your road towards the career that you have now. At the same time, or around this time, I believe you meet someone quite handsome. Who is this handsome person?
13: John Roberts, my beautiful husband of 30 years, although we're not married, and my dad, who, along with his long list of qualifications, was at one time a marriage celebrant, and my dad's dream was that he was going to walk me down the aisle, but then he was going to switch places and marry us.
12: I thought you were about to say switch places and become the bride.
13: Well, I'm sure if he could, he would, because if it was the centre of attention, then my dad would be there. So, yeah, so John and I got together around that time when I was at university, when I was doing, just when I'd finished architecture and was going on that trajectory towards journalism. And he was just so patient with me and all of my hopes and dreams. And John and I moved to, I did 1 year of broadcasting, and for fun, a few friends from the broadcasting course and I decided that we were going to go for the ABC cadetship. And it literally was just as practice, because we thought, well, we haven't finished the course, we'll go for the cadetship, we won't get it, and then once we finish the course, that will have been good practice and we'll go for it again next year. And 3,200 people applied for the cadetship at the ABC, and the ABC was giving out 6 cadetships across the country. And incredibly, 3 of us from our course netted 3 of those 6 cadetships.
12: Huh.
13: And before we'd actually finished the course. So I, of course, didn't know straight away that I'd got in, and it was a long process, as it should be, to get this highly coveted job with the ABC. And so the 3,200 was whittled down to, I think, 300 or 400, and then people all around Australia in capital cities were sitting an exam at the same time. So it was a 2 or 3 hour exam that we had to sit, where we needed to know every country's flag, every prime minister or president, every political situation that was going on, every capital city. And so we'd really swatted very hard for this. So sat the exam, and then the ABC took some time, then whittled it down to 20 people, and we were flown to Sydney to have a panel interview. And I will never forget, George Negus and Jennifer Byrne were on the panel, and I was just absolutely beside myself.
12: Your 60 Minutes heroes alongside Jan Avent.
13: Exactly. And so they did an interview with me, and then I thought, well, I'm just so lucky to have just got this far.
12: How did your life change when you got the cadetship?
13: When I found out I got the cadetship, I was back in Perth for a few days from Malaysia, and I'd flown back to clean out my childhood room, and part of that task was taking my uniform back to my school. And I went to the school on the holidays, and I hung up my uniform at the uniform shop on the hook, and I was walking across the deserted school, across the oval, and my little red Nokia phone rang, and it was the ABC offering me the job as a cadet, and would I be happy to move to Melbourne? And I just sat in the middle of the oval, and I just lay down on the grass, and I watched the clouds just move in the sky over me and drift. And I just thought, oh my God, my life has changed. It just opened up this whole new chapter for me, Ben. I cannot tell you. It was so exciting. And then moving to Melbourne, and I'd never been to Melbourne before. And that career changed my life. Like, coming to the ABC, so incredible.

0: In the early 2000s, you moved from the ABC to Channel 9. What were you told when you got your first job on telly at 9?
1: Oh, so I was at the ABC as a cadet for a year, and then, of course, part of the cadetship is going to the regions, and I moved to Sale in Gippsland, and John, love of my life, had just moved from Malaysia to follow me to Melbourne, and then, of course, the ABC had moved me to a rural area, and I didn't want to be there. I wanted to be in the city with John, and so I applied at Channel 7, 9 and 10 for a job, and they all came back to me and said, yep, you can come and work for us. And Channel 9 said, you can start, you know, on Monday or whenever. And I ended up going with Channel 9, and on my first day in the job, the boss said to me, you're the first non-bloody wasp I've ever put on

0: He was coming into an airport, is that right, Mimi?
1: Yes, and I think it was a bit of a hazing ritual for me because I was a new girl. It's my first day. I'm getting sent out to interview Russell Crowe, and I'm told by my chief of staff that it's an interview. So, of course, I'm naively thinking, okay, he knows about this and I know about this and we're doing our job and I'm going to interview this movie star. And Russell Crowe had just done Gladiator and he was up for the Academy Awards. He'd just been nominated.
0: The peak of his fame.
1: Peak of his fame. Absolutely the most famous person in the world at that time. So I turn up at Tullamarine Airport and I think, oh, that's interesting. Like, I'm the only one here and a photographer from the Herald Sun. And then the photographer from the Herald Sun says, says something like, oh, yeah, you know, it's an ambush.
0: Oh, no. You didn't know that.
1: And I didn't know that. And I looked around and I just thought, oh, my gosh, my heart was in my mouth because what my chief of staff had said before I left Bendigo Street, Richmond, Channel 9, was you better find out if there are any wedding bells with Meg Ryan or you don't have a job to come back to.
0: Wow.
1: So I'm literally taking this on face value and I don't know how with my experience I can still continue through life being so naive, but I do and I did and just always bright-eyed, bushy-tailed, always so green and enthusiastic, which is a great survival skill, but it can also land you in hot water, such as at the airport with Russell Crowe. There was a chauffeur there with a sign saying Mr. Dumbrell and I thought, wow, I thought I was so clever. I thought, oh, he is travelling under an assumed name.
0: A pseudonym.
1: So I'm going to be really clever and I'm going to approach him and just try to have a bit of a joke with him because I've realised he's not going to be expecting me. So he gets off the plane and my Channel 9 camera crew are with me with Channel 9 emblazoned all over them and these were the times when, you know, crews could just go in the airport and ambush people. And Russell gets off the plane and I say, hi, Mr. Dumbrell. And he just looks at me and gives me his, like, hand-o-romper-stomper look,
0: oh,
1: which
0: God.
1: Was like a movie that I studied, you know, voraciously when I was at university.
0: It's an intimidating look.
1: Yeah, it's an intimidating look. Anyway, so he said, what did you call me? And I said, oh, Mr. Dumbrell, you know, I'm just joking. My name's Mimi. And I was so nervous. I said, my name's Mimi. I'm from the ABC. I couldn't even remember what station I was with. And he just looked at me as I'm standing there, like, with the Channel 9 crew, with Channel 9 all over their uniforms and saying that I work for the ABC. And I was like, oh, no, sorry. I mean, I work for Channel 9 and it's my first day. And then I just, like, vomited all of this extra information over explaining myself. And then I'm walking beside him and he's just sort of scowling at me, understandably, like I've literally just invaded his personal space, which I now have compassion for. But on the day, I was just thinking, I'm going to lose my job if I don't find out if you're marrying Meg Ryan. So I'm chasing him through the airport. The sea of people are parting because everybody's recognised, oh, my gosh, that's Russell Crowe, the Russell Crowe, and there's a camera crew. So this wasn't a sight that you saw every day. And I'm chasing him through the airport and I say, any wedding bells with Meg Ryan?
0: How does he react to that, Mimi?
1: That is, like, the most embarrassing story that I could ever reflect on to you. Anyway, he just turned around and just told me to F off.
0: Wow.
1: And I burst into tears. Still a sensitive soul, even though, you know, very resilient. I burst into tears and then he kept going and then I then pulled myself together and started chasing him again. and so I ran up to him again and he told me to F off again. And so then I'm still crying on the stairs in Tullamarine Airport and my crew keep following Russell Crowe out to the exit and Russell gets in the car with his driver and with his friend who incidentally was Mr. Dumbrell, I found out later. So embarrassing. And Russell gets into the car. I go back to base with my crew in silence, a little bit of, I'm going to say, a bit of toxic misogyny going on in that moment, new girl and male crew, and they're not really talking to me on the way back. And I get back, but I'm still very keen, very positive about it all, worried that I'm not going to keep my job, though. I put the tape into the recorder, into the monitor.
0: Oh, man, what do you see?
1: And all of Channel 9 has decided that they're going to come in and see what the new girl has got with Russell Crowe. So I've got about 60 people around me who I've never met before.

0: because it's my first day, and they watch me humiliate myself running through the airport, bursting into tears. But then what I didn't see until that moment with all of my colleagues on my first day was he wound down the window, looked down the barrel of the camera and looked right at me, I felt, and said, "I hope you find something useful to do with your life."
1: Wow.
0: And I'm seeing that for the first time in front of everyone, and I took it very personally, and, you know, he could have meant it to the crew, but of course I took that he meant it to me, and everybody else did as well. And yeah, that was just a really profound core memory too, and I felt a bit traumatized after that. And every time I saw Russell's billboard posters and he was on the cover of every magazine, I was kind of having these elevated.
2: He became a trigger.
0: Yeah, that's right. He did become a trigger. But then a little bit down the track, I got sent to interview Russell Crowe again 6 months later. And by then I was absolutely astoundingly, I was the entertainment reporter. And by then I'd interviewed Serena Williams and ABBA and The Wiggles and all sorts of people in the entertainment field, and I was going to interview Russell Crowe, and I said to my boss, "No, I'm not going to interview Russell Crowe." I was having heart palpitations just thinking about it, and he said, "No, if you want to, you know, standard line at Channel 9, if you want to keep your job, you're just going to go and do it." So went and did it.
1: You must have been terrified.
0: Sat at the back of the room, terrified, and it was a press conference, so I thought, he's not going to see me. Looked at me the whole time through the press conference, and at the end I thought, this is my moment of truth to be able to put this to rest and not have an anxiety attack every time I see his face. So I walked up to him at the end and I said, "I'm Mimi," and he said, "You're Mimi Kui." And he got my name wrong, but I thought, I'm not going to correct him. He said, "I know exactly who you are." And he said, "Who do you think vetted who comes into this room?" And, you know, my heart's pounding. And I said, "I just want to say sorry for ambushing you at the airport." And he softened and he said, "I've been chased around the world and nobody's ever apologized to me."
2: Oh.
0: And he said, "Thank you, I'm Russell." And we shook hands, and then he did like a little sort of signing thing for my piece to camera, which is a big deal, you know, in news to get some footage that nobody else has got on the other stations. And that was the denouement to that episode.
1: As your career as a journalist and broadcaster is taking off, how was your dad going with the Mandarin Gardens Hostel in Perth?
0: Oh, my gosh, that just made me think of that story where I was in the Channel 9 newsroom and I looked up at all the monitors and I said to my colleague, "Oh, my gosh, that's my house." And it was Mandarin Gardens. It was footage of Mandarin Gardens on the monitor. And then I ran into the news send room where, like, all the different feeds were coming in, and a few people had joined me in there, and I was like, "That's where I grew up. That's my dad's place. What's going on?" And then I looked at the wires where, you know, different news items would come through from interstate and internationally, and it was murder at West Australian Backpackers.
1: What?
0: And I was like, "What?" And so then I call my dad, and my dad's like, I'm busy. I've got all the televisions here. I've got all the television stations here. I'm busy. I'm going to be famous." And I said, "Dad, I think somebody's died, though. There's been a murder." "It doesn't matter. You don't understand." I said, "Dad, I'm at Channel 9 now. Don't talk to anybody." And he's like, okay, you don't understand. Hangs up the phone. Next minute, on the feed, because all of the stations are sharing this feed, I see my dad doing an interview with Channel 7, and he's saying to the cameraman, "Have you got the pool in the background?"
1: Wow. So...
0: Oh, my gosh. And so I'm standing. So, and how do you explain to your colleagues, like, the whole backstory of that? You just can't.
1: You're forging a new life in Melbourne. Your dad comes and visits you there. He brings a very innovative way of storing money with him. What has he got on his person?
0: Oh, yes. So when I was working at the ABC, my dad came to, I actually went back to the ABC after Channel 9 to read the news, and my dad came over because John and I were having our first child, and my dad visited, and I was walking along the street, Ackland Street in St Kilda, with my dad and my little brothers from my dad's second marriage, and I bumped into a colleague from the ABC, and this colleague just sort of was talking to me, but kept looking rather curiously behind me. And I thought, what's he looking at? And then I turned around and my dad has got a surgical glove hanging on his belt with different denomination coins in each of the fingers and the thumbs. So like the $1 coins are in the, you know, the pointer finger, and he's got 50 cent pieces in the thumb, and then he's got 20. Anyway, I just looked, and my dad's just like trying to get some coins out for something. And then he looks at me, my dad looks at me, he's like, what? You know, like, because we're looking at him. Like, he's like, what? Why would this be unusual? And then I just look at my colleague from the ABC and I'm just like, oh, okay, well, this is my dad and these are my brother. I'm just trying to act like this is perfectly normal.
1: That's where your father is. I'm keen to know where your mum is in the picture, because when you and John were about to have your second baby, your beloved grandmother, your pawpaw, died, and your mother was living with her, right? So what did that mean for your mum's mental health, losing her mum?
0: Well, I mean, that, of course, sent her down a very dark path, given her undiagnosed condition. And for all of us, pawpaw had been the matriarch of the family. And so my mum and her siblings and I and other cousins, you know, we were all devastated when pawpaw died, of course. But I had to go on a mercy mission back to Perth, not only because of pawpaw's funeral and organising all of that, but it was also to look after my mum, because she no longer had a parent to look after her. And I think one of the gifts that pawpaw and granddad did give me, albeit they had said when I was growing up, you know, please promise that you will always look after your mum, which I have always done, but they did give me that gift of freedom to go and pursue my career. Makes me full of emotion. You know, they gave me that gift to do that. So I did have that window of time to forge my own life and to build my own little castle, and to have those experiences without the weight of having to look after my mum or my parents. And, yeah, so that was a great gift. So I'm very grateful for that.
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1: Mimi Kwar is my guest on Conversations. There's plenty more to Mimi's story after the news headlines. 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
3: Rhiannon Solomon-Marin with a news update. Fire ants have been detected at a transport logistics hub in Sydney's Inner West. Authorities say the pests most likely arrived at the facility in Enfield in a shipping container from overseas. They were only found after they established a nest. Australian Red Cross Lifeblood is urgently calling for 16,000 people to donate blood this week as national supplies fall to their lowest levels in almost a decade. Blood reserves have plunged 60% since June, with more than 1,200 donor chairs sitting empty across the country each day. Lifeblood says a prolonged cold and flu season has led to fewer bookings and more cancellations. And tens of thousands of students have just finished their first HSC exam as 4 weeks of tests get underway. The exam block runs until the 5th of November, with physics students to sit the final test on the timetable. Results will be out on the 16th of December. That's the latest from ABC News.
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1: Today it's the second part of my interview with Mimi Kwar about her memoir called House of Kwar. Growing up, Mimi's mum Mila had undiagnosed and untreated schizophrenia, and Mimi always knew it would eventually be her job to care for her mum. When Mimi was pregnant with her second child, that time came.

0: Mimi, was it always the plan to move your mum over to Melbourne to live with you and your growing family?
1: It was. I mean, and John, who is absolutely amazing and has been always amazing with my family circumstances, with both my mum and my dad, John was the one that said straight away after Paw died, well, your mum will have to come and live with us.
0: And that's also a gift.
1: Yeah, which is a gift. So, you know, obviously the universe and some deep fate brought John and I together, because there are, I'm not going to say very few people who would be inviting that into their lives, but he's been amazing to do that. So I went back to Perth, brought my mum to Melbourne with us, but she was still undiagnosed, and it was the first time without my grandparents. My grandfather had died 10 years prior, and then now Paw was gone, and our mum was solely dependent on me. And I thought that I could continue to sweep it under the carpet just for a little bit longer. I was pregnant with my second child. I was looking after a toddler. I was reading the news at the ABC. We were renovating our house. And so we rented a house next door to us, and I just thought, I'm going to be able to make it work. And I was very optimistic about it. And then, of course, my mum's symptoms started interfering with just everything, every aspect of our lives. And she was having episodes, and she was hearing voices, and she was locking herself in her room, and she was threatening self-harm. And it was really confronting for the first time in my life not to have Pawpaw and Grandad there to cushion that. And so I was so lucky, again, so lucky throughout, because I actually, through my interviews with the ABC, the serious interviews that I got to do, I had met this incredible person called Professor Alan Fells, which many people may be familiar with. And he was not only the parent of a daughter who lives with schizophrenia, and so he was very well versed in mental health and what comes with it. He was also on the board of the Alfred Hospital, and whilst he definitely didn't pull any strings for me, what he was able to do was just to help me navigate the system in a way that meant that my mum got the help that she needed. And I always remember, I called Alan because he was just the one person that I felt, as a sort of almost parental figure to me, felt would understand. And I sat with him, and he really just held my hands, and he just talked me through it, through my sobs and through my complete disorientation with the health network.
0: Who did you call when your mum became too ill for you to manage, Mimi?
1: I called the CAT team. They came out, and to have your own mother shouting at you that they hate you, how could you do this to your mother?
0: She's resisting the treatment that she needs.
1: She's resisting just going to the hospital, yeah, absolutely.
0: And when she does get the treatment that she hasn't up until now received, what happens?
1: The treatment that she eventually got at the Alfred was transformational. She was there for 6 weeks. I went and visited her every day, sometimes twice a day, and I took my eldest in with me in a pram most times. Again, I was still pregnant with my second, and sometimes she would shout at me to leave. Sometimes she was just very despondent. Sometimes she was verging on friendly. But over the time that she was there, she improved as they started to get her medication levels right. And she ended up leaving, and ever since has been well, which is actually a miracle. And the doctors had called me in for the meeting that they do before a patient is discharged. And the doctors said, look, the main concern that we have with any patient who has undergone successful treatment and who is discharged from our facility is maintaining the medication and making sure that they adhere to the program so that they can stay well. And I said, well, my mum has promised me that she will keep taking the medication. And they said, well, everybody says that, but then this is what happens. And I said, no, my mum is the

0: the most honest person you'll ever meet in your life. If she says she's going to do something, she will do it. And true to her word and to mine, my mum has never missed a day of her medication, and she understands through just what she's gained now in her life, you know, having a healthy relationship with me and her grandchildren and being able to be part of our lives, she understands what's at risk if she stops.
1: That's quite extraordinary, Mimi. Do you remember, was there a moment in her recovery where you thought to yourself, wow, my mother has turned a corner?
0: Well, she turned the corner at the hospital, and then when she came out, she was living a much fuller life. She was able to actually teach, not in schools, but she took on about 40 different students and was tutoring students in English and maths, to the point where there was one point where I had to say, Mum, you know, where's your time for us? She was so busy. But when my children were young, she was busy helping me with my children. She, the patience of a saint, she has read each one of my four children every single Harry Potter book individually to each of the four. So whatever the maths is of four times eight, so 32 readings.
1: She sounds like a different person to the mother who raised you.
0: I think the same person, but able to enjoy life in a different way, unobscured by voices.
1: Then in 2013, your beloved Auntie Teresa died in Manila, where she had moved. Were you able to be with her at the end?
0: So when I found out that Auntie was very ill, I rushed to be by her side, and my dad was already there. And my cousin had just made it to Manila, but he missed her and I missed her. And my dad was shopping at the time in the moment that she passed. And then when I got there, we had Auntie's funeral, and there were lots of people who wanted to weigh in on what the funeral process was. And looking back, that was a very, as well as being harrowing and mournfully sad, it was also very entertaining and quite humorous, because we were following these funeral traditions of the Philippines, which were not native to either my Australian traditions, English traditions, or Chinese traditions. This was something completely new again. So we sort of had this three-piece, like Spanish band with sombreros playing music, which, you know, which her friends had organised. And we had to sit in wake for 5 days by the coffin, which I just thought was an extraordinary amount of time, but it seemed that every person who had ever even passed my auntie in the supermarket once needed to come to pay their respects. And then there was dancing in front of her coffin, which my dad orchestrated, because with the music, my dad just wanted to dance, and so then he and his other sister were dancing. So there were just these moments of disbelief, sorrow, but also just humour, where I just had to laugh. And my cousin and I were there, and he had a hip flask and just gave me a swig, and it was just like, okay, this is how we're just going to cope with this.
1: Embrace the chaos of it all.
0: Embrace the chaos.
1: Mimi, you asked before, what family doesn't have tension? What family doesn't have drama? And I think of your Auntie Teresa and the portrait you gave me of a very glamorous woman as well. And I'm thinking, well, did she leave things behind, and was there drama in what she left behind for the family?
0: Well, first of all, Auntie Teresa was quite funny in that she had three wills. She had a Hong Kong will, a Philippines will, and an Australian will for assets in different countries. And she left the majority of her estate to my father, her beloved little brother. That was fine. But what wasn't fine was that she left me in charge of her Australian will, and my dad did not like that. He didn't like it for two reasons. One, because I was his daughter, and two, because

0: I was a woman.
1: Oh.
0: And those two things, I think, must have felt threatening to him. You know, how dare my daughter and a woman actually have final say over something that I should have authority over?
1: And how did he express that displeasure exactly?
0: Well, he told me in not so many words, and then I just thought, well, you know, that's just Dan, that's fine, and I just need to, you know, I was an adult by now, and so I just need to go through the motions and the legal processes for executing the will in the way that my auntie wanted. And then I was living my life again back in Melbourne after the funeral, and my dad was sending me nasty letters or, you know, communicating with me, just saying things like, it's all mine and, you know, you're not in charge, I'm in charge, I'm the king. And then one day I got a letter. It was, you know, delivered by hand by another human being at the doorstep, or handed to me, and it was notification that my dad was suing me in the Supreme Court.
1: No way.
0: Over Auntie Teresa's estate. And I literally, I was like, it was just almost like just this sea of traumas and experiences of my whole life just swept into me all at once, and I keeled over and I was like an animal on the ground, just like moaning in a way that I hadn't even done in labour. And it was just this overwhelming physical pain and phenomenon that was just traversing my body and just rushing through my veins at the time. And then I passed out.
1: Oh.
0: And the last thing I sort of remember is John just holding me and rocking me. And I don't even know if at that moment he knew what the letter had said. And next morning I'm brushing my teeth in the bathroom. John and I are both at the vanity. And John, who's quite a bit taller than me, he looked at me and he said, "Oh, my gosh, Mimi, what's that?" And I said, "What do you mean?" And I looked in the mirror, tilted my head down, and I had this sprig of grey hair that had just appeared overnight, like inches long of grey hair at the crown of my head. And that is how traumatic my perception of that news that he was suing me had been. And so it was like Marie Antoinette, like going to the gallows. I'd convinced myself that I was, you know, so at risk and so in danger that I had, the cortisol had caused my hair to go grey.
1: Your father and the stress that he gave you turned you grey overnight.
0: Yeah.
1: This is quite extraordinary. Here he is suing you, his daughter. It's qua versus qua.
0: It is, and extraordinary, and yet it's as though my whole life prepared me for that moment. You know, reading his legal documents when I was a child and a teenager, knowing his proclivities, seeing his tricks and understanding him really helped me in that process, but I didn't see it at the time. All I saw was this stress and trauma of my own dad suing me.
1: Lead me through it, Mimi. The day of the court case, what evidence does your dad table?
0: So he had tabled a power of attorney that Auntie Teresa had left to him. And I was completely bamboozled, and this was like a preliminary hearing where he brought this evidence. And I couldn't understand why Auntie Teresa would have done that and not told me, because she used to send me every iteration of her will. She rewrote her will, it must have been a dozen times, and comparing notes with my cousins overseas, she used to send copies to the, you know, their lawyers. So she was sending copies to them, and then she was getting wills witnessed again. And so in my safe, I literally had a stack of all of the wills that she had written over the last, you know, 10, 15 years. And I just kept them all because I thought, well, I should keep them all, and I had the most recent one, which was obviously what I was going by. And why would she not have told me that? So I employed a lawyer at this stage because I was trying to play my dad at his own game, I suppose, and represent myself, and because, of course, he was representing himself. But it was too emotional. I was too close to it, and it was too personal. And my

0: father-in-law was a magistrate and a lawyer before that, of course, and he connected me with a lawyer in Perth. I was living in Melbourne, and this amazing lawyer took on my case, and he was able to discover what eventually meant my dad didn't have a case in the end, which was that Auntie Teresa, in her wisdom, had actually rescinded that power of attorney.
1: Huh. What a relief for you. So you win that case. When's the next time you see your dad, and what is that dynamic like?
0: I mean, I love my dad, and that was obviously a chapter in our story that was so difficult, I think, for both of us to overcome. Like, how do you get past Qua versus Qua in the Supreme Court? And so in Hong Kong, when I was walking down the pier to my dad to see him for the first time since the court case, and we were there to scatter Auntie's ashes. And my cousin and I had organised this, and we were going to let things be probably not water under the bridge, but we were going to smoke the peace pipe, I hoped. And I went up and I gave him a hug. And we sat on the boat together and we scattered Auntie's ashes. Of course, the wind was going the wrong way, so the ashes were blowing like it was a bit comical again. My dad gave a speech and made it about him and, you know, all of the things that you would expect in that setting. And then after the ceremony had taken place, my dad and I were sitting on the top deck of this junk, this boat in Hong Kong Harbour, and I complimented him on his Don Johnson glasses that he had on a chain, and, you know, we just sat and looked out at the sea and I think both just contemplated perhaps our own mortality. I was probably contemplating my own mortality. He was probably thinking about his next court case, let's face it.
1: Thinking about his next court case while jiggling some coins in a latex glove. Mimi, that's such a beautiful scene, and it's a huge act of forgiveness on your part. How is your dad doing today?
0: He's 91. I've been telling people 92, but then somebody corrected me and said, no, he's only 91. But in Chinese tradition, my grandmother, my dad's mum, actually, we celebrated her 86th birthday when she was only 83. So you can apparently add a year for every generation that you have birthed or that has come after you. So it's very complicated. So he's doing really well, thank you. He found out about my book after it came out. We were all in lockdown during COVID, and my dad called me and he said, Mr. Wong down the road says I'm on television. And I had sort of forgotten that in the maelstrom of COVID that we were all experiencing in different ways around the country, and of course Melbourne was very locked down while WA was still sort of walking around free, but they had the drawbridge up. I had just forgotten that this book was going to sort of travel further than just my local bookshop down the road, because I was homeschooling four children at the time. But I actually hadn't mentioned to my dad that I was writing.
1: Were you about to get sued again, Mimi?
0: This was the fear. Much to my surprise, in the end, my dad did read the book. He told me that it was a load of rubbish and that it was very Harry Potter's. And
1: wait, what does he mean by that?
0: Well, first of all, it's Harry Potter's plural, which is just how he speaks. But he was meaning it's very fantastical, like it's not real, it's not true. Very Harry Potter's. And then after 2 weeks of me just being in a high stress situation, he sent me a text message and he said, it's a load of rubbish, but I think your ancestors would be proud.
1: Oh, that's a full circle message and moment right there. That is quite a journey that you've been on with your father. And it sounds like your mum has really come such a long way to where she was when you were a child. How do you reflect on the fact that in some ways you have given your mother what you wanted to give her when you were really small, which was essentially to make her better?
0: Yeah, it's profound. It's actually, I mean, on one level, multi-generational living is something that I'm a real advocate of, not just because of my mum's mental illness, but just because I want to force my children to have me live with them when the time comes. No, and a little bit of yes. But by the same token, I do feel that in being able to nurture and help my mum become well and live a more fulfilled life, that is nurturing myself and being able to, as you so beautifully put it, being able to live that that truth and that yearning that I had as a child to want to make her well. And finally, how lucky am I that that full circle was able to come about, that that transpired.
1: Mm. Mimi, there are a lot of us who have been hurt by family members, and family members have definitely hurt you. How have you been able to come through all of this fiery drama, especially with your father, and be at peace with your family?
0: Well, I think when you excavate the past and when you really look into your family history, we all find reasons for people's behaviour. And it's just how far do you want to look and how much of a mirror do you want to raise to yourself and your own behaviour. And I've done a lot of that excavation. I've done a lot of that healing and writing my story, whether it was just for me or for other people to be able to connect with, that was such a crucial part of me arriving at this genuine gratitude. Like, it's not even forgiveness. It's actually beyond forgiveness. It's realizing there was never anything to forgive. And I know that that concept is very difficult for people to wrap their heads around, because I've had this conversation with people, but that's where I've arrived. At this place where I see my dad as a little boy in Hong Kong and those bombs falling and him being unsure whether he's going to be able to see his parents and family that night. I've seen my dad migrating on the boat to Melbourne and not having a good grasp of English and trying to navigate his way through, you know, during the White Australia policy, where people were racist towards him, where he would actually get beaten up in the street just for looking the way that he did, just for being Asian. I see my dad just travelling and trying to make the best that he could for himself in Australia and moving from Melbourne over to Perth and meeting my mum bushwalking. So I have such compassion and such empathy for both of my parents, who both did the best that they knew how to do. And it just took me a while to get to that place where I could have absolute, utter, ultimate gratitude for them. And it doesn't mean that things don't rise up. I'm still human. I still get triggered. I still, you know, what do they say? Like, the biggest test is, you know, when you think you're all zen and healed is going to Christmas with your family, or, you know, spending a holiday with them. So those things are still very real and prevalent for me. But for the most part, I'm able to have that conscious awareness now that I'm so lucky and I'm so grateful to them, and I see them as humans for who they are, not for what I believed earlier on in life they owed me as their child.
1: Mimi Kwa, thanks so much for joining me on Conversations.
0: It's been a pleasure, Ben. Thank you.

that was My Destiny by Lionel Richie. Mimi Kwa was my guest, and you can read her memoir called House of Kwa. Today's episode was made on Gadigal and Wurundjeri land. It was produced by Alice Moldovan. The executive producer is Nicola Harrison. I'm Benjamin Law. Thanks for listening.

0: Rhiannon Solomon Marin with ABC News. A homicide investigation is underway after the discovery of a woman's body in a stock dip on a rural property in northern New South Wales. 73-year-old Yvonne Weir was last seen in Mwillimbah almost 8 months ago. Police say Ms. Weir's body was discovered on Monday last week by two trail bike riders, but forensic testing was needed to confirm the identity. Acting Superintendent Matt Zimmer has appealed to locals to come forward with any information they have.
1: I'm confident there's had conversations over the past 8 months around that community as to what has occurred and who's involved. Now is the time for those people to come forward, consider the family circumstances here, consider this 73-year-old lady with no criminal history, come forward, do the right thing for your community to help this grieving family.
0: One of Queensland's worst ever child predators will be extradited to New South Wales to face additional charges. Former daycare worker Ashley Paul Griffith is serving a life sentence for hundreds of offences against nearly 70 young girls who were placed in his care. In June, he lost an appeal to have his non-parole period reduced, paving the way for his extradition interstate to face more child sexual assault charges. A magistrate has today granted an application for him to be extradited, with a date yet to be set. The New South Wales government says a nest of dangerous red fire ants has been found and destroyed in Sydney's inner west. It's believed the pests came into the country in a shipping container and set up a nest at the Enfield Transport Centre. Wider testing is now underway to determine if the ants have spread. Chief Invasive Species Officer Scott Charlton says fire ants are deadly.
2: If it's a person, a young child is bitten, it's very severe and they'll be hospitalised in those situations. Overseas, many people die every year from bites. Small animals are very susceptible to injury as well from the ants.
0: The New South Wales Deputy Premier says she hopes murderer Daniel Billings receives a longer sentence after he lodged his intention to appeal. The 31-year-old was sentenced to 28 years behind bars last month for stabbing his former partner Molly Ticehurst to death in 2024. Billings notified the court of his intention to appeal his sentence on Friday afternoon. Prue Carr says she wants to see him spend as long as possible in prison.
3: We want to see this bloke get the maximum sentence available. What happened to Molly was terrible, and we do worry that further legal action does risk that, and we want to see this perpetrator put behind bars for as long as possible.
0: The Australasian College of Emergency Doctors says older people are taking inflatable mattresses into emergency departments to avoid sitting on plastic chairs during long waits for treatment. The third annual State of Emergency report has found more older people are presenting to hospital emergency departments as the population ages. But College President Dr. Peter Allerley says the growing problem extends well beyond emergency waiting rooms.
4: We've got a severe shortage in aged care beds in the community as well. Something like 10,000 beds need to be built every year for the next 20 years, and last year we built 800. So patients are getting stuck in hospitals. Hospitals are becoming the aged care facility of last resort because there's nowhere else for these people to

0: Australian Red Cross Lifeblood is urgently calling for 16,000 people to donate blood this week as national supplies fall to their lowest levels in almost a decade. Blood reserves have plunged 60% since June, with more than 1,200 donor chairs sitting empty across the country each day. Lifeblood says a prolonged cold and flu season has led to fewer bookings, more cancellations and missed appointments. It's warning donations aren't keeping up with hospital demand, with supplies of the most common blood types critically low. In tennis, German Alexander Zverev is guaranteed to finish the 2026 season as world number one after Carlos Alcaraz's surprise defeat in the Shanghai Masters. Zverev was on course to climb above current world number one Jannik Sinner, who's been ruled out for the rest of the year with a knee injury. Alcaraz still has a mathematical chance of stopping Zverev until he was beaten in straight sets by Belgium's Zizou Berges in the third round in Shanghai. To the weather, widespread showers and isolated storms in the northeast with moderate falls, scattered showers and possible storms elsewhere in the northern and central parts of the state. In Sydney, showers and a possible storm this afternoon. Right now on the coast, it's 17 degrees. It's 18 in Penrith. This is ABC News.
1: G'day, I hope you're well. Welcome to The World Today. I'm Andy Park, coming to you from Gadigal Land in Sydney. This Tuesday, fresh debate over the death penalty ahead of a planned live-streamed execution in the US. And hospitals can be hopeless places at times, which is why some send in the clowns to lift spirits in ways medicine can't.
2: You are my sunshine.
3: I love Freddie when he comes. I didn't used to like clowns, then I met Freddie, and I think he's turned me the other way.
4: Laughter creates better bonds between people. It decreases stress. It generally makes people feel better.
1: Emergency department doctors say they're struggling to give older Australians the care they need, and they're warning it's going to get worse. A new report from the Australasian College of Emergency Medicine is predicting more than 400% rise in patients aged 85 and over by 2050. Aged care advocates say it's more evidence that urgent change is needed, as Stephanie Smale reports.
5: Emergency doctors trying to treat more and more older Australians say the situation is dire.
6: We have older people bringing inflatable mattresses to spend the night in the waiting room, patients spending the nights in cars, and then coming in every couple of hours into the waiting room to get their obs checked.
5: Dr. Peter Allerley is the president of the Australasian College of Emergency Medicine.
6: The frightening thing for us is the modelling would suggest we're just at the beginning of the exponential increase here.
5: He explains the prognosis when it comes to Australia's hospital emergency departments isn't good.
6: We have a flat number of beds per capita in Australia across the last 5 years, despite the increasing frailty and old population. We've got a severe shortage in aged care beds in the community as well. Something like 10,000 beds need to be built every year for the next 20 years, and last year we built 800.
5: The latest state of emergency report includes projections that without change, emergency departments will be facing a 411% increase in patients aged 85 and over by 2050. Dr. Allerley says there are things both state and federal governments can do to help bring that figure down.
6: We know how to fix it as well, and we just want the governments to work together and to direct resources to stuff that works. There's the risk of different governments blaming each other when we actually just want people to work together and fix the problem. The state governments are in charge of hospital capacity, and that has not increased over the last 5 years by any significant measure when you look at it on a per population basis. So the state governments have got work to do there, but they're also partially crippled in their response by having more than 3,000 patients stuck in hospitals who are fit and ready for discharge, but there's just not anywhere to provide the care that they deserve in the community.
5: The recommendations include funding better healthcare alternatives to keep older people out of emergency departments, increasing the number of hospital beds, improving prevention and funding research. Council on the Ageing CEO Patricia Sparrow says it's not just about keeping older Australians out of hospital, though.
7: The research actually shows that older people going to hospital actually do generally need to be in hospital, and sometimes that's not picked up. So it's important that we're acknowledging older people need to be in hospital and the hospital system's currently not able to cater for them.
5: Patricia Sparrow says federal, state and territory governments have work to do.
7: It's not a surprise that the population's ageing. We've known this for a long time and we need to now ensure that we have the right amount of support both in the health system and the things that the health system does and in the aged care system to make sure people are getting the support they need.
5: The Federal Minister for Employment and Workplace Relations, Amanda Rishworth, says the issue is a high priority.
8: Our government is working very closely with state and territory governments. We've struck a record hospital deal of $25 billion of funding to our hospitals. But of course, we're making huge investments in aged care as well, supporting people to stay at home, investments in more aged care beds. So this is a challenge. We've all got to work together.
5: The federal government has also announced another $630 million to help fund pay rises for health, disability and community services workers.
1: Stephanie Smale there. As Australian authorities debate how and if the live stream of a US Army execution could be blocked on Australian screens, the practice of capital punishment in the US has become somehow even more controversial. First, it was the botched lethal injection of convicted Tennessee murderer Krista Pike, who miraculously survived and is now back on death row again. Now, the prospect of the televised firing squad execution of Nedal Malik Hassan, the first firing squad execution in the US since World War II, has reminded the world that, at least in this regard, the US has more in common with Iran, North Korea, Somalia and Afghanistan. Emeritus Professor Carolyn Strange studies the death penalty as Professor of History at the ANU, and she joins me now. Professor, in Australia, WA was the last state to abolish capital punishment in 1984, would you believe? Britain was 1965, Canada was 1976, but in the US, 27 out of 50 states still have the death penalty. So where does this US practice originate from in the sort of legal sense?
9: Well, it's a very interesting thing to be talking about the United States because there are significant differences. For example, in 1846, Michigan was one of the first jurisdictions in the world to abolish the death penalty, and it has never reinstated it. You have other states, currently Florida is leading, which have inflicted the death penalty at a much higher rate. And it's, at the moment, mainly the southern U.S. states. So it is illegal in federal law, under federal law. The Supreme Court ruled in 1976 that it did not constitute cruel and unusual punishment. But that was mainly on procedural grounds. So there's never been a ruling, a definitive U.S. ruling at the Supreme Court level that the practice of capital punishment itself is unconstitutional. But that said, most countries and jurisdictions of the world, you mentioned various Australian states, have not abolished the death penalty through a legal ruling. It's through a political process. So it's debated by a legislature, it's a constitutional change, it happens in other ways. So that's one of the distinctions of the United States.
1: Since that sort of push to abolish the death penalty in the 1960s and 70s in the US, it seems that the death penalty has sort of come back into style popularly in the US. Do Americans largely support it today?
9: There have been very strong differences in Gallup poll and other polling devices to tap public opinion. Very stark differences over time. It was down below 50% in the mid-1960s. It is just now just over 50%. But one has to remember that's the entire population of the U.S. that Gallup is drawing from. There are strong differences between different states of the U.S., but we have to also consider that when, you know, Canadians or Australians, for example, are polled on their opinions on the death penalty, you often get 50 or 60% saying they would be happy to reinstate it. So the public opinion is not necessarily starkly different between the U.S. and other jurisdictions. But what is distinct is the political apparatus in the United States that makes it more possible.
1: The method of execution from lethal injection to firing squad has been partly the issue at debate in the states lately. What does that say about the debate more broadly?
9: Well, we can see that, for example, every execution carried out in 2026 has been by lethal injection. That practice began in 1982 as a way of replacing other methods, such as death by hanging, firing squad,

0: gas and the electric chair. The idea was that it would be painless, it would be clinical, and it would be efficient. And this is what was promised. However, there is a lot of research that suggests that one of the reasons for the uptick was the way that lethal injection, the uptick in the number of executions from the 1980s and into the 1990s, was that it appeared to be more palatable to people who supported the death penalty. We didn't have to think of ourselves as brutal if we would execute in a way that basically put people to sleep. So this is one of the issues then, when you have a high failure rate by lethal injection. In fact, it has a higher failure rate by comparison to the other methods I just mentioned. You get a pushback for something that appears to be more certain. However, there is no either certain or humane way, of course, to put an individual to death. All of them have different kinds of reasons for failure.
1: U.S. Secretary of War Pete Hegseth has pointed to the deterrent factor in the, well, his wish to live stream the execution of the Fort Hood mass murderer. But is there any evidence that capital punishment acts as a deterrent?
0: There is research that goes back to the 1950s that looks at whether or not the death penalty has a unique deterrent effect, and there's been no robust research that proves this. It's a moral certitude, but that's a different sort of thing. There's also a great deal of evidence that by live streaming this execution, it would put, and it has already put, much more attention on the perpetrator than the victims. The other question is, who is the audience? Is it an audience of jihadist terrorists? They're going to love this. This is something that would prove that the great Satan is an enemy of Islam. So that sense of the execution as having an unintended message was exactly the reason why most jurisdictions, including the United States, determined by the late 19th, early 20th century, and this is across the board in most of the Western world, that executions should be private. There will be more control over the message.
1: We'll have to leave it there. Emeritus Professor of History at the ANU, Carolyn Strange, thank you so much for your time.
0: I'm very pleased to speak with you. Thank you, Andy.
1: Back home now, and dementia is already the leading cause of death in Australia, and a new study now estimates the number of people diagnosed worldwide is set to double by 2050. Experts say women are most at risk, but that more research is needed to work out why, as Bridget Fitzgerald reports.
2: It can be a devastating diagnosis, especially when someone has so many years ahead of them. Anne Peach was just 59 when she was diagnosed with younger onset dementia.
3: At work, I was starting to forget people's names, my staff's names, which was a little bit, confronting. And I couldn't remember from one day to the next what was on, what I had to do. I kept keeping a whole lot of diaries and, I'd start a new page, new every day. I couldn't do the financial reporting that I'd been so good at. And so work was becoming a little bit stressful. And I thought, oh, gosh, that something's amiss.
2: Anne Peach says she was lucky to get an early diagnosis, which was later found to be Lewy body dementia.
3: It was awful. It's awful getting a diagnosis. Your whole world changes. But being positive, you can do positive things to, make it more acceptable and live well.
2: A landmark study published in the Journal of the American Medical Association Neurology today estimates the number of new dementia cases worldwide will double by 2050, and women are and will continue to be disproportionately affected. Professor Henry Brodaty from the Centre for Healthy Brain Ageing at UNSW Sydney is one of the report authors. He says more research is needed into why women are at higher risk.
4: Particularly in years gone by, women had less education, less opportunity for occupations that would stimulate their mind. They may have had more stress. We know women have higher rates of depression and anxiety. And all of these may be risk factors for developing dementia. The role of menopause is controversial and not really clear that that plays a role, that perhaps stopping estrogens production may play a role in that. I don't think it's really established what the biological mechanism is for the difference in the rates between men and women.
2: Professor Michael Woodward is the honorary medical advisor to

0: or exercise at least 40 minutes five times a week, and it should be reasonably moderate. It should be above just mild exercise. Second, diet. It should be as Mediterranean as possible. Lots of colours, lots of vegetables, not too much fat, the sort of thing that's eaten in small villages in Greece and Italy. Thirdly, you need to make sure you are socially interacting. And fourthly, make sure that you keep your brain active. Do 30 minutes of mental exercise every day. If you attend to those four, and there's a few other risk factors such as not too much alcohol, not smoking, keeping your cholesterol under control, wearing your hearing aids if you need them, having your vision corrected and other factors, we can reduce that risk considerably.
1: The research found that around 11.4 million people developed dementia globally in 2023, and that by 2050, that figure will rise to 24.7 million people each year. Professor Woodward says the scale is concerning.
0: That's going to overwhelm the system. So, yes, prevention's important, but we also have to get the system ready, or indeed make some breakthroughs, have some drugs that can actually slow down or even prevent dementia.
1: 14 years after she was told she had dementia, Anne Peach says she's learned how to manage her symptoms. She continues to live at home with her husband, and she's busier than ever with her advocacy work. She wants Australians to know you can still have quality of life after a diagnosis.
2: We can intervene. There are interventions that can be done, and there are always research going on, and you just don't know what's around the corner. But that stigma's got to be addressed. It affects anybody, and we're all so different with it too. So no two of us will be the same.
3: That's dementia patient Anne Peach, ending that report from Bridget Fitzgerald and Paige Coburn. I'm Andy Park. 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Just search for The World Today. Back overseas now, and cyber attacks on government websites might be one thing, but spare a thought for France, where a new kind of hack has really hit them where it hurts, the cheese section. Hundreds of French supermarket refrigerators have been targeted in a cyber attack that's caused fires and food losses. Paris prosecutors are investigating after hackers remotely raised fridge temperatures to as high as 50 degrees. Here's Rachel Hayter.
4: Hitting Parisians where it hurts.
5: Vide, vide au niveau des rayons frais.
6: Empty, completely empty, especially the chilled food section. There's no meat, hardly any fresh meat. They've still got some fruit and vegetables, but that's about it.
4: Did it affect your shopping, the reporter asks.
6: Of course it's affecting my shopping. I couldn't get everything I wanted. I only bought non-perishable food.
4: Do you know what happened?
6: I know there was a cyber attack, and it's starting to get worrying, especially when it comes to our personal data and our future, and what's going to happen next time.
4: Hackers remotely accessed refrigerators and freezers in hundreds of French supermarkets, raising temperatures to as high as 50 degrees Celsius, sparking fires and spoiling food. Carrefour says 80 of its supermarkets were hit. 5% of Monoprix's almost 500 stores were affected. Les Mousquetaires, which owns retailer Intermarché, says fridges at about 150 of its stores were heated to 50 degrees overnight for 6 hours. On X, Cooperative U CEO Dominic Schelcher said his supermarket group was also affected.
7: Targeting equipment essential to the preservation of fresh products and the food supply of the French people is of extreme gravity and is unprecedented.
4: France's National Cybersecurity Agency is investigating and coordinating with European counterparts because other countries could also be affected. Australian cybersecurity expert Alastair McGibbon, who was a former special advisor to the Prime Minister, says it's too early to know who's responsible, but he has his suspicions.
8: There have been a lot of reports recently that Russia has been behind a whole range of these types of activities. So it would certainly fit that mould.
4: So how did the hackers do it?
8: Well, there was what's called an outdated piece of firmware. In this case, it was a piece of Danish technology that sits inside these refrigerators that are used by a number of French supermarket chains. And it was out of date. And a vulnerability in there was exploited by the offender or offenders, and they just turned up the temperature, turned up to 50 degrees Celsius, didn't only wreck the

0: goods that were meant to be kept cold, but actually caused fires and others to break out inside some of these supermarkets.
1: Alistair McGibbon says other important infrastructure could be running on either outdated or vulnerable systems.
0: It just highlights the very extended supply chain that sits behind technology. That same connectivity, which makes perfect business sense, was abused by someone to cause harm because the security of that system wasn't sufficient for a modern day threat environment.
1: So could an attack like this happen in Australia?
0: You never say never, in that I make an assumption that similar connected technologies exist all around the world, whether they're inside fridges and freezers in supermarkets or they're in a broader industrial supply chain, whether it's the same or a similar type of incident, sure, these things are all possible. And in this case, it's led to a pretty disastrous consequence, and it could have been way worse. And we should expect these types of incidents to not just occur, but to occur more often in future years.
2: That's cybersecurity expert Alistair McGibbon, ending that report by Rachel Hayter. Well, finally, today, they say laughter is the best medicine, but while easy to prescribe, it can be harder to swallow if you're not in the mood. At hospitals across the nation, specialised entertainers known as clown doctors or laughter care specialists are being deployed in an effort to lift spirits. And their patients aren't just the young, they're also young at heart, as Alison Shaw reports.
3: Okay, just very gentle. Ow!
4: Freddie the clown doesn't have a medical degree, but he's using his 47 years in the performing arts to help heal the sick.
5: Show me the way to go home.
3: It's meaningful, it's rewarding, it's also outrageously fun, and one of my favourite joys of all time.
5: And a little bit of dancing over here.
4: The entertainer usually dons a fedora, a red nose and a red bow tie as he sings and plays his ukulele or his accordion.
3: Do you think it matches my outfit?
6: You know, it fits in.
4: He's taking part in a six-month trial at a geriatric care and rehab centre in southeast Melbourne. And so far, Freddie the Clown is a big hit.
3: You are my sunshine, my only sunshine.
7: I love Freddie when he comes. I didn't used to like clowns, then I met Freddie, and I think he's turned me the other way.
8: Oh my God, Freddie, you're really good. You're keeping everyone happy.
3: Oh! So when I walk into a room and everyone starts smiling and they're so pleased to see you, I start smiling and I feel happy to be here, and I just think, how good is this? We're having a great time, we're singing songs, someone else is doing the dishes, a warm light fills the room, it's a wonderful thing.
4: Across Australia, clown doctors and laughter care specialists have visited more than 100,000 people at hospitals and aged care facilities this year. David Simons is the Artistic Director at Clown Doctors Australia.
9: So laughter creates better bonds between people, it decreases stress, it enhances communication, it generally makes people feel better.
4: But he says there's more to it than just entertaining.
9: You've got to go through a long, long audition process and then a long training process. We call that a clown internship, where you do sort of an apprenticeship where you learn all how to bring those skills effectively into the hospital settings. And that's a long process, takes about a year.
4: And he says healthcare clowning, the technical term, has science behind it too.
9: Lots of studies about the work, and it has enormous impact on staff well-being, on patient well-being. It helps people to feel more hope in a situation at the hospital. It reduces stress. It gives people more resilience in healthcare, and actually helps kids to follow their healthcare more closely.
4: Back in 2009, the organisation was also at the centre of a world-first quantitative study to measure the benefits of the laughter care program in the aged care sector. It found a significant reduction in resident agitation levels and increased social engagement and quality of life. Freddie the Clown says this type of performing is all the more rewarding.
3: When I'm doing entertainment, it's all about me. When I'm there working this type of job, it's a collaboration. So I'm not coming in just doing Elvis songs and thank you very much and I'm gone. And

0: I don't remember anyone's name. It's all about focusing on the person, focusing on the group of people, the community, focusing on the families and the staff to transform a situation that's quite challenging into a situation that's quite wonderful and beautiful. Yay, fantastic.
1: Good on you, Freddie the Clown, ending that report by Alison Shaw and Iskander Razak. And that's all from the World Today team this Tuesday. Thanks for your company. I hope you can join me at the same time tomorrow. I'm Andy Park. Enjoy the rest of your day.

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2: The HSC first maths exam, it's done, it's dusted. English paper one has just been sat. Can you hear that collective sigh of relief? Well, here's one student's take.
3: I'm actually pretty confident I did well. Obviously I had some doubt at the start, but now that the paper one's finished, I'm actually pretty happy with myself.
2: Sounds good. Are you one of those, or perhaps one of your children is one of those? Would love to hear from you. How did it go today? 1300 222 702 is the number to call here on 702 ABC Sydney and 1233 ABC Newcastle. Catherine Robinson with you on Afternoons. But the next question is, what next?

0: according to some kids, it's all about focus, determination, about locking in. Is your child grinding or perhaps a little bit more relaxed? I mean, I look back a year ago, my kids were sitting their exams. Gee, it was stressful, but you get through it. I promise, from someone who has, they got through it. All this stress on the kids, it's a lot. But we will be checking in with how one school went. ABC's Declan Bowring has visited a school and he's caught up with some of those kids. We'll find out exactly what they had to tell him in just a moment. Also today, a dire warning for emergency departments. You might have read about this in the paper. We're being told to brace for a 411% increase in patients over 85 by 2050. Just how will the system cope with this growing number of older Australians needing care? Dr. Rachel Gill will be with you in 15 minutes. Then later throughout the show today, you might have heard about Tom Cruise's new film, Digger. Well, apparently, it's a box office flop. It's expected to lose $245 million. So it got us thinking, what if we flip this? What about those box office hits that just didn't do it for you? Or small screen or big screen, it doesn't matter. Some of those shows or films that everyone loved but you just didn't get. I'll share mine later. The number to call, as always, 1300 222 702. The text line 0467 922 702. It's 32 minutes past 12 here on 702 ABC Sydney and 1233 Newcastle. I've just had a look at the roads. It's all pretty clear except for at Mount Druitt, the Great Western Highway approaching the John Hines Avenue. There is a broken down car. One of three eastbound lanes is closed, so do take care. 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
0: So 70,000 Year 12 English students have just completed the first HSC exam, the first big one where that amount of number is sitting for 2026. It was English Paper 1. The first is usually the most stressful. You get it away and then you get in the groove. But how did it go? Perhaps your child was one of them, or maybe even one of your students was one of them. We'd love to hear how it went. What was the question? Was it surprising, unexpected, or were you prepared? 1300 222 702 is the number. Well, 702 ABC Sydney Station reporter Declan Bowring popped down to Granville's Delaney College and is with you now. Hi there, Dec. Oh, I'll just put you on there. Hi there, Dec. So did it take you back?
12: Yeah, well, I was walking in, I was like, how many years has it been? So it was like, 14 years.
0: Not as many as mine, no, Dec. Like, not as many as mine.
12: I know. There's always another one. But like, no, this was a big day. And I remember it was a big day for me too. I remember it was a very stressful day. I think my neck went out 2 days before. I had that kind of stiff neck just from all the stress. But no, this is the first exam, advanced and standard English, of course. It's one of two English papers that students are going to sit, the second one being tomorrow. But this first one was it's an unseen text and a common module. So it depends what the text was being studied, depending on what school you went to, what they went with. An extended response, is in there too. And it was about 40% of your exam mark. And so tomorrow's paper will be 60% of the exam mark. And of course, the exam marks makes up about half of your overall mark, the other half being what work these Year 12 students have been doing throughout the rest of their school year.
0: All the assessments.
12: Yeah, so it's a big one. And of course, like you said, it's the first one. So this is when, you know, you go in with all the nerves. You're like, all right, this is where you finally get into your groove. Even though they've done trial exams, this is a different beast.
0: Yeah.
12: And, you know, a lot of the students I spoke to, that was the thing they picked up on, was like, well, this one, I feel a lot better coming out of this one now. Yeah. Because now
0: started.
12: That's it. I got a bit of used to it. I'm getting into the swim.
0: Yeah, I remember my kids from last year. The trials were really helpful because that was a really big deal. And then as soon as that first one was done, it was almost like the unknown was now known, in the sense that that they've got, just got one HSC exam down. Before I ask you what some of them told you, what was the mood of the kids coming out of the hall?
12: Oh, it's exciting. It was elation. You could see that big grin coming off their face, just reflecting, see the wiser teeth reflecting from, you know, meters away. There was a few loud sighs. There was some cheers, excitement from a few people there. I think this is exactly it. It's the elation of just getting that done. You've got to remember, after graduation, you're basically, these kids would have been bunkered down for the last, I keep calling them kids, they're probably like 18. No kids anymore.
0: Yeah.
12: They would have spent the last 3 weeks, you know, just heads down.
0: Grinding.
12: They're in the library, they're at home, they're studying, hopefully. And, you know, now that first release of tension, That was all happening as they walked out the steps from that exam room.
0: And, of course, while we're having this conversation, I'm very mindful of, for some kids, it's actually too stressful. And for those kids, you know, we just spare a thought for those. We do tend to put a lot of emphasis on these exams. So, you know, a lot of calls that were coming through this morning on Hamish's program was, it's just a number.
12: Mm.
0: It's just, you know, your life doesn't change as a result of one number. You know, you make and create your life. But let's go back to, you know, just what some of the kids were telling you today about it.
12: Yeah, so I think I got that mix of elation. I think the number one thing that comes through is just, you know, it's done.
0: Mm.
12: It's done. I'm on the other side of it. There's some people, I think they thought it was easy enough to understand. I knew what was, I guess, well, like you'd say you know what was expected of you, whether or not it meant that, that's another whole question. But if you felt like you knew what you're doing, I think that kind of confidence is what was coming through with some of the kids I spoke to.
0: Yeah, well, here's Taylor.
13: I'm feeling okay. The questions were good. It could have been worse. I just did paper one. I didn't really struggle.
0: So that was Taylor there. She's sounding okay about things. And here's Christabel.
14: It was okay. The exam was pretty straightforward. However, the essay, it was quite an unexpected turn. I had to, like, adapt my essay in a way that was, like, the complete opposite. Which it was okay, but just a matter of time management and the pressure. But yeah.
12: How did you feel like you went managing all of that?
14: Managing overall, it was okay, but I feel like I learnt now and can build that more resilience and confidence for tomorrow's exam.
0: Yeah, that really speaks to what we were just talking about there, Declan. Did you ask them what the questions were exactly? Do we know?
12: I don't know what the exact questions were.
0: Sure.
12: But I did speak to one of the English teachers who was waiting for his students to come out there, and he'd seen the paper. So I asked him, well, yeah, what did you think of that? His description of it was a fair paper, and it was

0: one where the questions were, there were the sort of questions you could adapt your response to. In fact, that came through in that last answer there. And that was his one piece of advice that I asked him, well, what advice are you going to give to people who are listening, going to be listening today or thinking about the next paper as well? And it sounds like adaptability seems to be the key. I mean, I can certainly say that to my own experience of doing these exams as well was, It's not always about like going in with exactly what you've got and then dropping that in. It's about being able to adapt to the question, like that last person did. Mm. You can hear just like the confidence. You know what she's got. You can hear just in that last answer's voice. You know she saw that like okay, this is just something I have to adapt to, and then she's also gotten used to that exam room pressure environment. She'll be able to take that going forward for the next couple of weeks.
1: And if you're a parent or a teacher listening here to 702 ABC Afternoons or 1233 ABC Newcastle, give me a call. How do you feel? Not that you said it, but you got your kids through it. Or how has your child checked in and told you about it? 1300 222 702 or the text line 0467 922 702. You might be also thinking about some lunch that you're making them. I know, Declan, that I was spending a lot of time making food for my twins when they were studying. Basically, yeah, feeding them and getting them to and from places. So if my listeners have any stories to share on this, those numbers 1300 222 702 or the text line 0467 922 702. This text in from Mark here, Declan, HSC students will get a shock if they do uni, longer and harder exams. HSC is not big in life.
0: No, this is fair enough. I mean, this exam started at 9:50 a.m. this morning, and it's an hour and a half of writing time and 10 minutes of reading time. So yeah, like I mean, there's other exams that are much longer than that, and it's certainly much longer if you've got a hard work day.
1: Still reminding. I mean, I can still think back, and it was pretty tricky. I'll play you something else. He was Joseph. He thought it was pretty okay.
2: My study, my preparation, it led me up to finish the paper like very well because the essay question was very adaptable. It was very broad, and I feel like my study it allowed me to do very well.
0: What are you going to do from here?
2: Just take it easy because it's the first exam, but also study hard, like prepare for the next paper.
1: Go, Joseph. Sounds like he's got his head on his shoulders there. I also know you spoke to a young man, John. What did he tell you?
0: Well, I think John felt pretty good about it as well. It's interesting. Yeah, I've just loved hearing that last one because in the background you hear about six people all screaming of like excitement and then they immediately shush because they saw a guy standing around with an ABC microphone. I'm like, no.
1: Respect.
0: Give me the emotion. That's fine. John felt a bit of confidence just getting that exam done.
1: Yeah. I'll play you a bit of him and then Taylor. They're speaking about what they're planning to do next.
3: Oh, I'm hungry right now, so I'm going to go home and eat. And then, yeah, just the study. I'm going to do section by section, of course. I'm going to start off with my hardest one, give my hardest one the most time and go from there.
1: I knew it. I told you food plays a very big part this time of year for HSC students.
0: Well, you had the right idea preparing the food. You come out of that and these 18-year-old boys we're talking about here.
1: Oh, my gosh. This guy, protein.
0: This guy was all the way up here. He was much taller than me. Yeah. So I was thinking, of course you want to feed.
1: Absolutely. And here's Taylor.
4: I'll focus on each module at a time and make sure I know everything so I don't stress myself out and don't multitask.
0: No multitasking. I liked that. That was the last thing. I think what she was getting out of there, she's trying not to do two answers at once. Like you get your one answer, you knuckle that one in, and then you think about the next one later.
1: It's called monotasking. It's sort of coming back with a vengeance at the moment. I've been reading for these kids really just to lock in. Will you be covering, the HSC as it goes on throughout the next couple of weeks?
0: I would love to be back on those steps and watch as people come out and finish those exams, especially those last ones. Now, not everyone finishes at the exact same time, but I just remember what it was like leaving that last exam room, even though it's 14 years ago today. The weight comes off your shoulders off first exam, that's a big one. And it's kind of like your final one. I'd love to do that again. Mm.
1: And then, of course, you head to school if you're one of those. If you're one of those. There's so many who do it.
0: Not that we would ever would, no.
1: They deserve to, celebrate what school was for them. Declan, it's been great speaking with you. Thank you very much.
0: Cheers, Robert.
1: And that's Declan Bowring there, who was outside a college earlier today. Declan, Glanville's Delaney College, in fact, speaking to some of the kids. It seems like there was an overwhelming sense of relief and that it was sort of an okay exam that was dished up. Would love to hear if your child was in this position, 1300 222 702. How did they find the HSC exam? This text that's just come in here, I totally relate to my role being feeding my HSC child and being her Uber driver. Exams are tiring and these basic needs are very important. I've never made protein balls before. Jackie, it sounds like we were living parallel lives, but you're just a year behind me. My daughter was happy with this exam. I know English paper 2 weighs more heavily, so we will be happier when tomorrow is over. Here's to all those kids sitting the HSC. Hope you felt like today was okay. And if it wasn't, don't worry about it. It's done. You can only control what's coming your way. Rest well, sleep well, study well, stay focused, stay happy and connected with nature and your friends, and you'll be absolutely fine. It's coming up to 1:45 here on 702 ABC Afternoons.
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1: So all this week, the 702 ABC Sydney box office is giving you the chance to win tickets to some of the biggest shows in town. Now today, our box office is giving you the chance to win a double pass to Ronan Keating at the Sydney Entertainment Centre. All you need to do is keep listening for the 702 box office window to open at around 2:30. Now that'll be your cue to call and answer my trivia question. So dust off the bedroom posters, because today's trivia theme is boy bands. Woohoo! I can hear you all screaming. Well, at least one cohort of society. Today's question is, listen up. Sydney vocal group Human Nature built a long-running Las Vegas show around songs from which famous record label? I'll give that to you one more time. Sydney vocal group Human Nature built a long-running Las Vegas show around songs from which famous record label? So don't call in now. You'll have a chance at around 2:30. That's when I will open the 702 box office window, and you'll have to remember that question and get the right answer to participate in the 702 ABC Sydney box office. And as always, you've got to be in it to win it.
7: Beatlemania, the butterfly effect, or a real fly guy?
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7: 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It's that easy. The winner will be announced in November, so get busy choosing your best backyard buddy.
1: Lovely to have your company. Catherine Robinson here on Afternoons with you for the next couple of hours. Well, a new report from the Australasian College of Emergency and Medicine, our national peak body for emergency physicians, has found the number of older people presenting at emergency departments has increased by 6% between 2018 and 2024. Now, that may be a statistic that isn't that shocking, but we have an ageing population after all, and the ABS is projecting by 2030 that 1 in 5 Australians will be aged over 65. But what has the College for Emergency Medicine most concerned is that Australia's hospitals are not adequately equipped for this rise in elderly patients presenting to our emergency departments. Have you had an experience with the emergency department? Are you 65 or older? How did you find it? 1300 222 702 is the number. The text line 0467 922 702. Well, Dr. Rachel Gill is an emergency doctor and chair of the New South Wales branch of the College for Emergency Medicine and is with you now. Very good morning to you, Rachel.
10: Oh, it's good. Thank you very much.
1: Do you know
10: Catherine.
1: What? It's afternoon. I don't know what the day is, and I don't know if it's morning or afternoon, but thank you for joining me this afternoon on Afternoons. Look, just going through that introduction there, some pretty sort of sobering statistics. I mean, the one that really caught my attention was that we're being told to brace for a 411% increase in patients in our hospital systems over 85 by 2050. Just how shocking is that number to you?
10: Yeah, it's such an important question. I think when we hear these statistics, it's quite hard to get a head around what that looks like. But the reality of that is that we're going to see families and loved ones being cared for in the wrong place and not getting the care they need in a dignified and comfortable way. And that'll become increasingly the norm. It's already becoming a very concerning trend. We're actually seeing a 13% increase in older people presenting to New South Wales emergency departments compared to just 2% in younger parts of the population. And when you move to regional and rural areas, we've had a 25% increase in regional right through to 33% increase in remote areas already. So that trend's already on the upward direction, and it's a real worry.
1: And why is that?
10: The reason we're seeing this is just a natural part of the aging crisis. Yeah. Mm-hmm. The reason it's so concerning to us is that we know that patients who aren't being cared for in the correct place can have worse health outcomes just simply because they're not provided with timely care. There can be patients come to the ED. They can be seen by an emergency doctor and still spend more than 8 hours waiting for a bed to become available.
1: So currently the system, if you can just walk us through in perhaps a little bit more granular detail about what happens when an older person gets to an emergency room at the moment, how are they treated, triaged, are they prioritised? You know, we've read things, we've heard stories and heard stories about people waiting in corridors, etc. I mean, that's no place for any sick person, let alone an elderly person.
10: Absolutely. It's not the best care that we would like to deliver. So when people come to the ED, the most sick will still be seen in a timely fashion. But what happens after their initial treatment and stabilisation is that the care may not progress to finding an appropriate cubicle or bed because the bed's simply not available. The reason the beds aren't available is because of what we call access block or outflow block coming out of the back of the hospital. So around Australia, there's about more than 3,000 individuals, and in New South Wales alone, about 1,200 individual older Australians who are waiting to be cared for in the community in either a residential aged care facility or with an aged care package. And because they don't have a safe home to return to, they're not able to leave the hospital. And that's where the deficit of beds is coming into play.
1: So is it more that these elderly people, they're admitted, but then when they are well enough to leave, there's not suitable accommodation for them to go to?
10: So that's definitely the major root cause of the problem. And the impact is because they've got an ageing population, as we're seeing more sicker, older Australians come in needing acute care because quite reasonably it's the most appropriate place for them to come and receive care. And when they arrive, that bed's not available due to the flow and effects of access block. And so they're being cared for in the ED for extended periods, and that means they won't have access to adequate showers, ability to mobilise. They'll have suboptimal access to, you know, comfort and dignity in a private space. They don't have access to sleep because the lights are on, because we're there 24/7 caring for acutely unwell people.
1: Sue has called in. Sue, I believe you're an emergency physician. Is this something that you're very aware of?
8: That's right. How are you going?
1: Yeah, good. Thank you, Sue.
8: I'm towards the end of my career in emergency medicine now, and I've seen this problem over decades. I'm sure that as a reporter, you would have heard about it, particularly in winter, but year after year. It's taken me a while to understand that the reason that EDs are overloaded is that the whole health system is designed to default to there. So whether it's the community or whether it's the rest of the hospital, excess workload and excess risk tend to be housed in ED. So people in the community that can't get any other sort of help are sent to the hospital. Once they're in the ED, if the wards are full or not ready to take the next patient, they're just stuck there.
1: I wonder, so, Sue, I recall the government announcing and establishing a nationwide network of bulk billed Medicare urgent care clinics. If they have indeed

0: taken any of the pressure off?
1: I haven't seen the data, Catherine, to know if that's the case. But if that's a good initiative, if it works. But one of the things that I've found from working in telemedicine now, so I call myself a community emergency physician, it's taking the skills of emergency medicine into the community. So urgent care centres are very good at out-of-hours general practice. But what a lot of patients, particularly the frail elderly in nursing homes, can benefit from telemedicine with an emergency specialist, because we've got a view across both the sectors of what's the relative urgency and what can and can't be accomplished by going to ED. And one of the things I want people to know about telemedicine is we're not stopping people from accessing the hospital, we're saving them from needing to. Because late night in a crowded ED for a frail elderly person, especially with dementia, is an awful place to be. They can become delirious and confused. And often they're sent there because there's no one else at that time of day or night to help sort out a problem.
0: Yeah. So you're advocating for more telemedicine to alleviate or as part of a solution to this problem?
1: That's part of the solution, but with the appropriately skilled people doing it.
0: Yeah.
1: But
0: yeah.
1: I particularly want to point out to regulators and government that if you design a system where everything defaults to ED, then it's no surprise that EDs get more and more overloaded.
0: Yeah.
1: Really? And the only way to stop that would be to share the excess load and the excess risk across the whole system.
0: Yeah, look, thank you so much for that, Sue. I'll put that to Dr. Rachel Gill, who I'm speaking with there. What are some of the alternative ways of providing care that's being suggested by the College for Emergency Medicine to keep older Australians out of ED? Is that what Sue was saying? Does that resonate with you?
2: I think we've put through a plethora of ideas to try and support innovative approaches to this significant problem. To meet the demand of aged care beds, they'll need to have 10,000 new beds per year, and that's a kind of unimaginable volume to try and make sure that people can stay in the community. But even if those beds were available, we do need alternative care pathways to try and provide care for people in residence. So options include virtual care or aged care outreach services, where we've got flying squads that go out into the community and provide care in place. And that's a very evidence-based approach to providing care to our older people in the comfort of their own homes or resident aged care facilities. There's a variety of similar services like hospital in the home that can provide care to people within their own private homes. So we're certainly open to investment in these alternative pathways to a hospital admission. However, we also know that evidence shows that we're still seeing a significant increase in the category of 1, 2, and 3 patients. So they're the most unwell patients. And up to 50% of those patients, if they're older Australians, are likely to require hospital admission due to a variety of the complexity of their illness and also their frailty or social situations. So we'll also need an investment within healthcare facility beds to make sure that when people really are sick and need to provide care, they can have care appropriately within a hospital as well.
0: Yeah, and Rachel, look, just for someone listening today, whether they're an older person or you're a carer in a family setting, what do you suggest to someone who needs emergency care today?
2: Anybody who's unwell and absolutely needs to come to an emergency department should do so. That's why we have the Australian triage system, to identify the most sick people and provide them with timely acute care. For people who are well enough to receive care either in their homes or by their primary care clinician, their GP, then they can seek those options for the less acute illnesses. But we're here for unwell Australians every day of the week, and we certainly want anyone who needs to come to a hospital to feel that we will do our absolute best to care for you when you need us most.
0: Dr. Rachel Gill, really appreciate you calling in for the discussion today. Thank you.
2: Thank you for this really important conversation. You have a lovely day.
0: You too. Dr. Rachel Gill there. This text message coming in here. My 97-year-old mum had to go to the ED of her regional hospital because her doctor wasn't available. Most of her visits to ED were treated in a timely fashion. The hospital did its best. A few comfy chairs wouldn't cost much. Grafton doctors have closed their books. To get an emergency appointment, you have to ring before 8 a.m. that morning. You might get lucky. That's why we ended up in the ED. Thank you very much, Lynn. Sadly, I'm not sure that you're alone in that sort of scenario. I hope mum's okay. And look, just this text that I didn't get to about the HSC students, most of 70,000 English students have sat English Paper 1. This one here, happy to see my Year 12s finishing their first exam and hearing their excitement and jubilation after their first exam. Our staff room is just below the exam hall and the girls were buzzing with chatter and energy. Our role as teachers is to get the kids to do their best regardless of results. I'm sure their parents are so proud they're finishing up in these
3: Newcastle
0: next few weeks. Good luck for the maths exams next week. Very proud teacher there. Coming up to 1 o'clock here on 702 ABC Sydney.
4: Story with ABC News. Police in the state's north are appealing to locals to come forward with any information they have about the apparent murder of a 73-year-old woman. The body of Yvonne Weir was discovered in a stock dip last week, 8 months after she disappeared. Forensic testing was needed to positively identify the remains, and Homicide Squad police are now investigating. Acting Police Superintendent Matt Zimmer says Miss Weir was a much-loved member of the local community.
5: Yvonne was a 73-year-old woman with no criminal history, a mother of three, grandmother of 10, a great-grandmother of one. She's a cherished friend and a very valued member of that community.
4: Convicted Queensland paedophile Ashley Paul Griffith will be extradited to New South Wales to face further childcare abuse charges. Liz Gwynne has more.
6: Griffith is serving a life sentence in a Queensland jail after he pleaded guilty to raping and sexually abusing almost 70 girls at childcare centres across Brisbane and overseas. He's alleged to have committed similar offences in New South Wales. Griffith appeared in the Brisbane Magistrates Court this morning for an extradition hearing. The court heard the New South Wales Attorney General made an application for his extradition from Queensland in July. Griffith's lawyer did not oppose the application. No date has been set for his extradition.
4: One of the world's most destructive pests has been found at a transport hub in Sydney's inner west. Murray Olds has the details.
7: New South Wales Agriculture Minister Tara Moriarty says red fire ants were found at the Enfield site nearly 4 weeks ago. Authorities believe the ants arrived in a shipping container, but they don't know where that came from nor when it came into the country. As Moriarty says, one nest has been found and destroyed, warning red fire ants pose a major threat to humans, to livestock and the broader economy.
8: Which is why we've put so much money and investment and resources into keeping these dastardly little critters out of New South Wales.
7: A 500-metre zone around the site is now being inspected. Checks up to 2 kilometres from ground zero could be authorised as well.
4: Rex Airlines says it will indefinitely suspend flights to and from two regional centres from next Sunday. In a statement, Rex says the suspension of flights servicing Port Macquarie and Orange are due to rising fuel costs, saying affected customers will be offered refunds or rebookings. Rex was sold to US company AirT last December after the federal government stepped in to prevent it being permanently grounded. Port Macquarie Mayor Adam Roberts says the loss of the flights is disappointing.
9: We absolutely need these vital services for business, for our visitor economy, and also just our community to get out and about. These do have impacts, these types of decisions, on our everyday life. We need all the support we can get.
4: Etihad Airways has cancelled all flights between Abu Dhabi and Saudi Arabia's airports in Riyadh and Dammam due to what it's describing as a regional disruption. It follows renewed attacks from Yemen's Houthis this week on Saudi Arabia's main international airport, in which at least 14 people were killed. The Iran-aligned rebel group has claimed responsibility for the strikes and is warning travellers and airline workers to stay away from Saudi airports. Supporters of US Democratic Representative Ilhan Omar have taken to the streets after her house was raided by immigration agents. Sarah Amir reports.
10: When immigrants are under attack, what do we do?
11: Stand up, fight back!
3: totally crooked and a terrible person. That's how US President Donald Trump has described Ilhan Omar today. The Minnesota representative says the search under the guise of a criminal investigation is an attempt by Mr. Trump to target his political enemies. But the US leader insists he had no involvement in the raid. Rally organizer Wintana Melican read out a statement from Ms. Omar.
10: Thank you for having my back.
3: Ms. Omar, who was born in Somalia and is a naturalized US citizen, has been a frequent target of Mr. Trump in recent years.
4: In sport, North Melbourne has landed one of the

0: biggest trade coups in the AFL club's history, acquiring Nick Blakey from Sydney. The All-Australian defender will follow in his father's footsteps after his father John played 224 games for the Kangaroos. North has given up 5 picks as part of the complex trade, including this year's pick 6 in the national draft. The 26-year-old, who'd been contracted at Sydney until 2031, is one of the 5 players who was banned from the finals for breaching club standards. To the weather for this afternoon, widespread showers and isolated thunderstorms in the northeast, severe thunderstorms possible along the north coast and adjacent ranges, scattered showers and possible thunderstorms elsewhere in the northern and central parts. Cloudy with showers in Sydney this afternoon, a cloudy day tomorrow with a top of 19, and then cloudy with showers on Thursday and a top of 20. 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
2: This is Afternoons with Catherine Robinson.
3: Lovely to have your company on Afternoons today. Well, they've sold more tickets and broken more hearts than 1D and NSYNC combined. And now the world's most chaotic boy band is bringing their charisma-soaked farewell tour back to Sydney.

0: F Boys there. They'll be live in concert showing this month. The creator is going to drop by to tell you all about what a rollicking fun it's been. They've been touring overseas, Edinburgh, London, and now they're coming back home. Also this hour, we'll look at the legacy of Dolly Parton's imagination libraries. You might have missed it when Dolly Parton left this earth, and we spoke so much of her music and her shows and her showmanship and all of that. But the Imagination Library is something that also came to light. They've provided hundreds of millions of books to preschool kids around the world for the last 30 years, including here in Australia. We're going to look at the impact of that shortly on the program. Also, I'll be giving you a chance to win tickets to some of Sydney's biggest shows this hour. Stick around for the 702 ABC Sydney box office for the chance to win a double pass to Ronan Keating at the Sydney Entertainment Centre. That and a whole lot more coming up on afternoons today. Just letting you know, if you're on the roads, particularly around Bringelly, at the Northern Road between Belmore Road and Bringelly Road, there is a broken down car. One of two northbound lanes is closed. If you're seeing something that I'm not, please do let me know. 1300 222 702. 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

0: So that is Three Little Words. It's a song from the smash hit F-Boys Live in Concert. The show is about the unhinged chaos of modern dating, and it's back from the Edinburgh Fringe and a season at London's Soho Theatre. Well, Bridie Connell is in the show. She's the creator of it. She's written the music to it, and she's with you now. A very good afternoon to you, Bridie.
1: Hello, thanks so much for having me.
0: I mean, that is just up, that music. Was that the idea when, you know, you're writing all of this? You've got to be satirical, you've got to be funny. But what drives it the most? Is it the beat of the music that you just want get everyone to feel before they listen to the music? How do you sort of weigh up those two?
1: The whole show is a satire of modern dating, as you mentioned, but it is disguised as a pop concert. And so in

0: order to get our crowds on board, we've really put so much effort into making the music feel as real as possible, almost like this boy band that you've grown up with. And so I worked with an amazing pop producer called Dave Muratori, and worked really hard to make the music sound as chart topping as banging as possible. So
1: yeah, and so
0: it's super fun.
1: Is there like a formula? So I know that, say, in religious hymns, you always end with a certain chord progression. It's 2-5-1 for anyone who's musical out there. Are there sort of certain techniques that you just employ to make a song sound poppy?
0: There's definitely leaning into this sort of 90s and noughties boy band vibe. There's like a few little production tricks. There were a lot of orchestra stabs and synthy moments and different instruments that we tapped into. But because the show follows the boy band sort of singing through their back catalogue, we also tried to figure out, okay, if these guys had been a boy band for a long time, what different types of boy band songs would they have? So yes, we've got their Christmas single and their little weird Latin pop moment, which every pop artist seemed to have a brief foray into Latin pop in the early noughties. So we've really tried to do a nice sort of pick and mix of all that pop goodness.
1: Yeah, okay. So I've got to ask, and you can spill the tea, was this inspired by your own dating life? How much of this showed, like, kind of draws from what you've lived through?
0: Look, there's definitely some battle scars, which I've used to inspire some of the material, and also some of my friends as well. It really started for me as a writer just as a bit of catharsis. You know, I was unfortunately encountering a few real life F-boys, and so I thought the best way to deal with that for my brain is just to write and to make jokes and to play and have fun and have a laugh about it, because otherwise you'll cry.
1: Yeah.
0: And as I sort of started writing, I thought, oh, there's something here. And after a little while, I thought, oh, maybe I'm going to tell these stories through the lens of a boy band. So it sort of happened like that.
1: Very Tay-Tay of you. So what can people expect when they see the show?
0: So, like I said, the whole show unfolds as a real-time pop concert. So we follow the biggest boy band in the world, the F-Boys. It's their last ever show of their last ever tour. So they're singing through all their songs. And the audience can really expect to feel like they are in a big stadium, huge arena tour. The vibes are very high. We really endow the audience as super fans. So you're going to feel quite swept up, like you are at the Eras Tour or Harry Styles or One Direction or something like that. And then even though it is a really banging, amazing pop concert with really spectacular choreography, you can also expect to have a few moments where you go, oh, that's interesting. A little bit of thought-provoking goodness in there too, but disguised through pop.
1: Now, I think I read a review a while ago on this, and it was saying that this had always been one of your dreams to dress up and be in a boy band.
0: I have always loved boy bands, unapologetically. You know, I'm a child of the 90s and noughties, so it was definitely around. I was really fed a steady diet of boy bands and girl groups growing up. There's just something so nostalgic about this music, and so it's just a style or a genre, I suppose, that I've always really enjoyed and wanted to tap into. But I'm also really fascinated by the kind of formulaic nature of some of these groups. You know, how a lot of them have been manufactured through talent shows and you know, there's the bad boy and the boy next door, you know, they can follow a bit of a formula. And I think that's really interesting and something worth exploring. So it had been rattling around my brain for a while. And even my mum reminded me, when I was in my last year of high school, I ran a talent quest, but it was a boy band talent quest. So I was like, we're going to find the school's new boy band.
1: Oh, that's a cracker. Was it the Human Nature? I mean, didn't those boys, did they go to Hurlston Ag? They went to one of the ag colleges. You know, they all came out. Did you unearth any talent?
0: Our winning entry was, it was called Shake and Bake. It involved a few of the members of the first 15 who did really great dance moves and also made pancakes live on stage. So it's a wonder to me that they haven't topped the charts yet.
1: Where is Shake and Bake today? You know, when I think about boy bands, girl bands, they really seem to be, you know, 90s and noughties. Do we have them so much these days?
0: Oh, yes, I think so. You know, there was definitely, you know, the One Direction. Simon Cowell's got a new boy band,
1: Has he?
0: 10, that only formed last year. So I think there's always going to be a new boy band. There's something so appealing about them. And even if you go back before the 90s, you know, we had

0: new kids on the block, and arguably you could say the Monkees, you know, if you want to go back even further. The Beatles, there's definitely been a few around.
1: So tell me, I know that you've been in Edinburgh at the Fringe Festival there, also in London. How did it go in Edinburgh for you? What was the crowd like? What was the reception to the show like?
0: It was amazing, actually. So the characters in the show, they are British. It's a British boy band. And so there was this a bit of pressure for us, feeling like, oh, we've better make sure our accents and characterization is on point performing this UK boy band show in the UK. But our audiences in Edinburgh and London were fantastic. Like, they really took on that character of a super fan. We had some really amazing sold out shows. And I think there's this beautiful, almost like a permission slip that audiences are given to really scream and yahoo and carry on like you are a teenage fan of a big band, which is really fun. It's quite cathartic if you've ever dated an F-boy. So I think that that's part of it, is there's a bit of catharsis. But also I think there's just a bit of joy and nostalgia that people got to tap into. So we were thrilled. We even had people who, you know, made posters for us and, you know, made their own merch. So we kind of felt like real pop stars by the end of it. It was very exciting.
1: That's awesome, isn't it? I want to ask you about the actual space that you perform on, because I don't know how large the stage was in Edinburgh. I don't know how large it was in Sydney. I know that you're coming back, in London. I know that you're coming back to Sydney's Darling Quarter Theatre. How does space inform your performances?
0: That's a really interesting question because, you know, we've performed in several very, very different venues all year. A tent in Adelaide at the Fringe Festival, a refurbished lecture theatre in Edinburgh, a basement theatre, you know, all these different spaces. What we try to do is make every space, whether it's big or small, feel like an arena spectacular. So, you know, we really sort of endow the audience as like the VIP section up the front. And sometimes that means there's 50 people. Sometimes it means there's 300 people in some of the bigger theaters that we've played. But we really try to make it feel like the biggest show anyone's ever seen, no matter the venue. And then we have loads of amazing tricks with our lighting and curry and projection and all of that to really sort of immerse you in the world so that you do feel like you're at the arena with us.
1: You touched on that point there about, you know, dating an F-boy. Will seeing this show feel cathartic for someone who has indeed dated an F-boy? And I'm not saying there's lots of them out there, or maybe there are, but, you know, what will the experience for them be?
0: It's funny, isn't it? Because when I wrote the show, as I said, I'd sort of, you know, been informed by my own recent at the time experiences in the dating world. And I thought, oh yeah, so for other people like me who've maybe encountered, you know, ghosting or love bombing or any of these sort of weird toxic dating behaviors, it'll be quite cathartic. And that's definitely been the case. Our songs cover a lot of F-boy material, which I think a lot of people have witnessed firsthand. But it was also interesting, we've had a few people who maybe have had a moment of reflection where they have realized, oh, maybe I've done this behavior to somebody else.
1: So they see it in themselves.
0: Yeah, we've had some really hilarious conversations with people after the shows where they've gone, oh, I felt a bit seen there. But it's all in jest. It is, you know, it's got some serious things to say, the show, but it is quite affectionate at the end of the day.
1: Lovely. Well, look, Bridie, it's been a real treat speaking with you. Thank you, and all the very best for when the show comes to Sydney.
0: Thank you so much.
1: And that's Bryony Connell there, creator of F-Boys Live, in concert dates at Sydney's Darling Quarter Theatre from the 27th of October to the 14th of November. Let's play a little bit of Gaslight Shanty from F-Boys. One.

0: is a shanty. Makes me feel right at home. Has anyone here been to Ireland before?
1: Whoa, we're singing a song here.
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0: good afternoon. 20 past one here. You're on 702 ABC Sydney Afternoons and 1233 ABC Newcastle. Catherine Robinson with you. Well, when Dolly left us a few months ago, we shared countless memories of her movies, of music, but her legacy goes far beyond entertainment. Her philanthropy was also highlighted, especially the Imagination Library, which has given free books to millions of young readers. She called it her proudest legacy. Here she is talking about it.
1: It's where we give books to children from the time they're born. They get a book once a month until they start school. That way they can learn to love books and they can learn to read, and parents and family and people kind of sit with them, and they just and the books come in the mail in their own little name. By the end of this year, we will have given away 40 million books, and we're very proud of that. My dad didn't get a chance to go to school, so he was so very proud of me when I started the program. He was prouder of the fact that the little kids called me the book lady than the fact that I'd worked so hard to become a star.
0: Now that is the Dolly Parton speaking there. The Imagination Library has inspired a love of reading around the world, including right here in New South Wales. My fellow New South Wales Afternoons host James O'Loughlin spoke with Dr. Lindsay McKee from United Way Australia, which coordinates the program here, about its impact.
2: How many communities across Australia have benefited from Dolly Parton's program?
3: So since the start, we've delivered 2.5 million books through about 1,000 communities in Australia. So we work with around about 100 communities at the minute and 300 kindergartens in Victoria to deliver the program.
0: That was United Way Australia's Dr. Lindsay McKee speaking with James O'Loughlin there. Well, it turns out the program's impact may be even bigger than we first thought. Claire Gallier, Head of Research at Uniting Way Australia, is with you now to explain. Good afternoon, Claire.
4: Good afternoon. Thank you for the opportunity to be here.
0: Yeah, thank you very much for joining me. Just briefly, for anyone who isn't quite familiar with the Imagination Library here in Australia, can you just quickly explain sort of what it is, how we do it here, and where they're located?
4: Sure. We try to enrol children at birth. So within 24 hours, they get their hearing test. The hearing nurse takes the child back and they get a welcome book and the opportunity to enrol. In areas like Tamworth, we have 98% of children enrolled in the program, and they'll get a book a month, which is age appropriate, right through to their fifth birthday. And each book comes addressed to them in their home. And in some cases, it might have a library card with it and a welcome letter from the mayor.
0: So it's interesting, you know, because when people hear, you know, a free book, they might think it's a nice gesture rather than a serious sort of intervention. Your research is showing this is having a real impact. What are you seeing of the impact of these imagination libraries on kids reading?
4: Absolutely. We're seeing incredible impacts, and it doesn't matter where the child lives, the postcode or the education of the caregivers. We're seeing that children around the world receiving these books, and that's every 1.3 seconds a child's receiving the book, a free book around the world on this program. But they're 9 times more likely to be read to 4 or more days a week. And that 4 or more days a week is the high frequency we want to see, which brings on, though, helps children to gather those emerging literacy skills. And so we looked at that. We wanted to see, and we showed around the world across all the countries. So we looked at Australia, Canada, UK, America, Ireland, that children after just 10 books were 4 times more likely to demonstrate key emerging literacy skills, like those receptive and expressive vocabulary. And that's after just 10 books. Imagine the impact after 60 books.
0: When you look at the impact of reading and the family connections, the research points to stronger family bonds, particularly in disadvantaged communities. Why do you think that is?
4: Look, we did a lot of our research across different communities, and we found that bringing those resources directly to the home. So the Imagination Library crosses all geographic and socioeconomic boundaries. In cases in Australia, we know people

0: can't afford the bus, or there might not actually be a bus to get to their local library, and these books come directly to the home. And they also come, each book comes with a tip sheet, and that tip sheet helps encourage the engagement of the child and the caregiver during that reading. So many families will come and say, I didn't know reading to babies was a thing, or, you know, it's the preschool's job to read to the child. So getting that key messaging out from birth, read now, read every day as much as you can, is really vital. And that's what the Imagination Library can do.
1: Yeah, so I'm interested in that point there about habit. I mean, is it the books themselves that make the difference, or the habits that they build in a child's life and that habit that it builds between parents and kids?
0: Yeah, that's a great point in the habit. We're seeing that regular routine. The books keep arriving every month like clockwork. The post person becomes famous, but those tip sheets, the caregivers might put them up on the fridge and it's like, oh, have I read to Harriet today? And that the children themselves, they get so used to being read to that they like, we're seeing 15 times more likely to be interested in books, to have that passion. They're going and getting the books. This is what they do. We're creating a book culture in homes where reading is the norm.
1: Yeah, like that before bed, you know, everyone, you're fed, they've been bathed, they're ready, they're a bit sleepy, and you have that. It's like brushing your teeth. It's just something that's done and something that's really, look forward to. Do you think a program like this can help the literacy gap that we're seeing? I mean, there's an estimated 1 in 3 children are missing year 3 reading targets. What can this sort of program do to realistically help close those gaps?
0: That's a great question. Recent Australian government research showed that children who are not read to at home are 10 times more likely to be vulnerable on communication and language. That is massive. If the most important thing we can do to our child to get them ready to read, to go to school, is reading in those first years, the 0 to 5, then that's what the Imagination Library can help do by providing those age-appropriate books.
1: What if someone is listening right now and thinking, I haven't heard of the Imagination Library before, I'd love to give this a go. Is it for everyone? How is it accessed?
0: Look, please go to the website, United Way Australia's website. All the information's there and you can find out where the program's being offered and the opportunities in your area. We've just had a recent investment analysis done to show that it costs about $100 a year to deliver the books to children, but a return of investment of 10 to 1. But that's not just for families and young readers. That's for greater society. Like, we're changing habits that will help children with their lifelong learning, their lifelong trajectories that we can do from birth.
1: I mean, if governments or private funders were to take one piece of takeaway advice from your research here, what would it be?
0: To readers, as often as you can, every day, you know, even 10, 15 minutes a day, every day from birth. We know children who are read to in those first 5 years hear 1.4 million more words. Imagine that exposure for these children. They're going to get to school. In Tamworth, they had to adapt the curriculum. By the time these children had had 3 years of books, these kids were already holding the book the right way. They're tracking left to right. They're retelling the story. They're connecting over books. They have a great understanding of the importance of reading, so they are ready to go when they hit school. And that's the key take home.
1: Yeah. When you look at the Imagination Library, did you ever think that, you know, Dolly Parton would have this legacy and this impact on Australia?
0: No, and I don't think she did either. Like, we've worked very closely with the Dollywood Foundation over the years. She didn't see it growing out of her county. And like I said, every 1.3 seconds a child getting a book. And the impact is across all locations, every situation. It's incredible to see, and I don't think either Dolly or the Dollywood Foundation saw this. And it's been enlightening for us too. It's been great.
1: And do you get the sense now that Dolly has passed and we're learning a lot more? I mean, I'm sure a lot of people knew about this already. I certainly, it was new to me when I read more about her when she passed. Do you think now that she's gone that foundation will retain its momentum?
0: Oh, definitely, definitely. And the Dollywood have been preparing for this for years. The books will keep coming, the momentum, the motivation. But it's to honour her legacy. And we're seeing that across the board. You know, you go down and people say, oh, I work for Dolly Parton's Imagination Library. Oh, I've heard about that. Oh, yeah, the children here, they're on the program. The uptake's amazing. And to see like 98% kids in some local government areas, that's a whole community on the program.
1: Yeah. Look, I've been really thrilled to speak to you about this, Claire. Thank you so much for your time.
0: Thank you so much. Have a great day.
1: You too. And that's Dr. Claire Gallier, Head of Research at United Way Australia. It's coming up to 1:30.
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1: Lovely to have your company here. Catherine Robinson with you on Afternoons. Coming up, a new study has found menopause-related biological changes are not in fact gradual, but sudden and cliff-like. Has that been your experience? Did menopause hit you out of the blue, or was it a slow burn? I'd love to know. 1300 222 702. We'll go through this study with Jayashree Kulkarni shortly. Also, we're going to look at what rejection looks and feels like for someone who is neurodivergent. Perhaps you live with someone or you are indeed neurodivergent. What rejection looks like to you? We will look at the ins and outs of that with a psychological expert. Plus, keep listening. I will give you the chance to win tickets to Ronan Keating with the 702 ABC Sydney box office. But you've got to keep listening and you've got to be in it to win it. It is time now to check in with Adam Storey, who has the latest news headlines. Hi, Adam.
4: Hi, Catherine. Police in the state's north are appealing to locals to come forward with any information they have about the apparent murder of a 73-year-old woman. The body of Yvonne Weir was discovered in a stock dip on a remote property last week, 8 months after she disappeared. One of Queensland's worst ever child predators will be extradited to New South Wales to face additional charges. Former daycare worker Ashley Paul Griffith is serving a life sentence for hundreds of offences against nearly 70 young girls who were placed in his care. And Rex Airlines says it will indefinitely suspend flights to and from two regional centres from next Sunday. In a statement, Rex says the suspension of flights servicing Port Macquarie and Orange are due to rising fuel costs, saying affected customers will be offered refunds or rebookings. There'll be more news at 2 o'clock.
1: Thanks, Adam.
2: The 702 ABC Sydney box office.
1: So all this week, the 702 ABC Sydney box office is giving you the chance to win tickets to some of the biggest shows in town. Today, our box office is giving you the chance to win a double pass to Ronan Keating at the Sydney Entertainment Centre. All you need to do is keep listening for the 702 box office window to open, and that is in around an hour's time, so 2:30 p.m. That will be your cue to call and answer my trivia question. So dust off the bedroom posters, because today's trivia theme is boy bands, and the question is, Sydney vocal group Human Nature built a long-running Las Vegas show around songs from which famous record label? That's a bit easy, isn't it? I know you've got it in you. That question one more time. Sydney's vocal group Human Nature built a long-running Las Vegas show around songs of which famous record label? Don't call in now. Wait for an hour, and I'll give you the cue to call.
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1: 27 minutes to 2 here on 702 ABC Sydney and right across the state as well. Catherine Robinson with you. Menopause. It's a natural and an inevitable part of getting older. And getting older is a gradual process, so you might think that that means menopause is as well. Well, a new study published in Nature Medicine suggests the biological changes that happen during menopause are in fact not gradual, but sudden and cliff-like. What's your experience been? Or what's your loved one's experience been? A gradual time or a cliff-like experience? 1300 222 702 or the text line 0467 922 702. Well, Director of Monash University's HER Centre Australia is Dr. Jayashree Kulkarni and is with you now. Very good afternoon to you, Jayashree.
5: Good afternoon to you.
1: So what can you tell us about this research?
5: Well, it's very intriguing, and it's published in a really reputable journal, Nature Medicine, so that's important. The research analysed more than 300 million routine lab tests. So
1: okay, that's a lot, right?
5: I'm a kid in a lolly shop with a data set that big.
1: It's a very significant end score.
5: It's very significant. So I think what we have to do is stop thinking about the hype around the cliff Like the word, it's like, you know, a cliff edge, physiological cliff. That's a bit unfortunate because I think that's kind of

0: bringing it into disrepute in the sense of people going, oh, what do you mean jumping off a cliff is the imagery? So let's get away from that and look at what the actual very, very impressive study has done.
1: Okay.
0: So it's collected all of these lab test results. Now, this is, you know, for a psychiatrist, this is gold because it's hard facts and figures. You know, in psychiatry, we don't get hard facts and figures. You know, we do a lot of subjective work. But this is hard facts and figures. So I don't think it's right to just go, this is nothing. I think it's really critical. What happens in physiology, though, is, you know, you can have lab result tests that show something is up, but it may not manifest clinically at all. And in fact, some things that we see, particularly in menopause, and I do agree that it does occur a lot earlier than people think. I'm mostly my patients, and I'm a psychiatrist, I see women with mental state changes, depression, anxiety, brain fog, in their early 40s. Mm. So this fits with what this particularly excellent study has shown, that you've got changes, but they're up and down changes, and how they are actually expressed clinically or in the human being is going to vary from person to person. So that's why I think it's a very critical study. It also shows us that, you know, there's a way forward to help people. It means that when women come and say, I've got X, Y, and Z at age 45, that we don't go, oh, poor thing, you've got a stressful job or you hate your spouse or, you know, that sort of thing. Let's think there are biological factors at play here that we need to take in consideration. She might also hate her spouse and have a horrible job, but, you know, it's all of the above rather than discounting this. But let's get away from the cliff kind of word.
1: Well, what is a better word? Because I'm now struggling to understand. Do some women, did this study find that some women had had some symptoms that just came out of the blue overnight?
0: Yes.
1: So that's the cliff analogy, I guess, is it not?
0: I guess that is. I mean, you know, look, it's nothing. It's no news to me and many other people who see this all the time. I see women who come into my psychiatry, mental health issue practice, where they say, I was perfectly fine last week, and today, and this is a computer analyst that I'd been working with, she came in, she said, I can't work out how to turn on my computer. Now, this is a high-flying computer analyst. That's an example of extreme brain fog that has come on suddenly. But also, 2 weeks later, the same woman said, oh, I'm back. So there's a stuttering course, and that's the other difficulty in making a diagnosis, because that's common. Women will suddenly say something horrendous has happened and then 2 weeks later go, oh, I don't know what that was, but, you know, let's forget about it. And then, of course, it all comes back later on.
1: Yeah, and the experience is very different for the individuals, it seems.
0: And that's the other thing we've got to remember. Menopause is a spectrum transition. So some people, when I say spectrum, some women fly through it and don't even know that they've gone through the transition. That's millions of women around the world who have that lovely experience. Now, I don't see them. Good luck to them. Yeah. And
1: they're on a beach with a pina colada somewhere, loving life.
0: And in the words of Oprah Winfrey, you go, girl.
1: Yeah.
0: But it's the other end of the spectrum, and I do see, obviously, the very, very severely debilitated with major depressive conditions, severe agitated anxiety, and this horrible thing called brain fog, where she's unable to think. Now, we can't put a number on, oh, is that the majority, is that the minority? I mean, who cares? If you're suffering at that end of the spectrum, get help, because there is help for you. If you're at the minor end of the spectrum, enjoy your pina colada, but don't condemn your sisters that are suffering, right? This is the other point. You know, we've got to have tolerance to understand that women are across, different women have different experiences. Hey, guess what? Women are individuals. There's earth-breaking, you know, research for you. And, of course, there's variation. So even if somebody has a massive, massive shift in the estrogen, for example, which is what this particular study is looking at, it does not necessarily mean that they are going to have, you know, every symptom under the sun, because there's a whole lot

0: of other factors that will come into play.
1: Or
0: the woman who has a minor shift, small shift in estrogen might become debilitated because she has a vulnerable brain to brain chemistry changes. This is the individual variation.
1: Yeah, and it's very complex indeed. Susan's called in to share her experience. Hi, Susan.
2: Hi, how are you?
1: Yeah, well, thank you. What would you like to share?
2: I'm sort of leaning in more towards the end of the spectrum with the pina colada.
1: Oh, well done.
2: I went to a very late menopause, like 58. I had my last period, 59. That was 12 months after that. So nothing really happened. I've never had a hot flush or anything. But after a few years, I started to feel a little bit down. And I'm usually a pretty positive person. And I've got quite a stressful life. I've got a disabled person in my family that I care for and a very demanding job. And I just didn't feel, I just lost my balance. And so I went to the doctor and I got onto HRT. So it was earlier this year, so just as I turned 65, so I'm 65 now. And that's really made a difference in my mood, I think. And it was just like little things like aches and pains and stuff. So it wasn't earth-shattering, my menopause, but it was kind of like, you know, I think we long-suffering and we just suck up all the little incremental changes that you start as you go down. And then it got to pussy's bow and I went, nope, that's it. And went off and got the HRT, and now I feel like I was before.
1: So you got your mojo back.
2: I got my mojo back.
1: Yeah.
0: That's brilliant. That's brilliant. I mean, and your classic of that story of treat the person, not the numbers, you know, in a lab test. And that's what I was taught as a young medical student. It was always like, yes, yes, do the blood tests, but treat the person in front of you.
1: Yeah.
2: So, I think so too. And also I think about a lot of women who get UTIs and stuff and vaginal estrogen as well, and getting the word out about that, because we suffer in silence, us girls.
0: Oh, look, there's another whole issue about that. In fact, you know, the problem is as one gets really into the older age group, we're talking late 70s, 80s, the UTI, urinary tract infection, is a big cause of delirium.
1: Yes.
0: And that is awful because the quality of life, you know, this is nursing home admission and all sorts of things happen because the person is delirious. And that is difficult to pick and can be helped with vaginal estrogen because it makes the bladder a bit more elasticy, so there isn't a whole lot of residual stale urine that feeds the infections. So there's a simple thing that urologists are now telling women that, if you've had lots of kids, or if you've had any kids, or you've had lots of UTIs, then watch out for that one. You can try and help yourself in your old age.
1: Yeah, some great points that Susan brought up there. Thanks for sharing those. Michelle's now on the line. Hi, Michelle. You've got a question for Jayashree.
3: Yeah, I do. I'm wondering if you can get estrogen levels tested so that you've actually... I'm on HRT. I use the pump because I'm allergic to the glue on the patches. I've been on it since I had a surgical menopause when I was 47, so it was 16 years ago. And I'm just wondering if maybe I should increase the dose that I'm taking, but how do you get a baseline?
0: Right. So you're talking to a psychiatrist who uses HRT, or MHT is the trendy word now, for treating depression, anxiety and brain fog. And I cannot measure what is going on in the brain. So even if you get an estrogen level in the body, and that's what you're getting when you take a sample of blood from the elbow, it will not necessarily tell me what is going on in the brain. So what does is you. You know, I think we underestimate how good women are at actually knowing whether they're travelling up, down, sideways, and just, you know, listening to the previous lady, you know, I was okay until, I need help now. Yes. Those sorts of comments really should drive where you go with dosing. And I think that's, we need the technology to do brain levels of hormones that are significant before we get too far down the track. But that's probably the most clinically relevant. And, of course, making sure the body is okay, as in having cervix screening tests, mammograms, breast ultrasound, all that.
3: Yep. Okay, thank you.
1: Thanks for calling, Michelle. Appreciate that. Jayashree, back on the actual data, which is why we've sort of gotten you in here. Yes. In this research.
0: Yes.
1: I mean, it's statistically significant, 300 million lab tests, you know, says it all.

0: all. But how will it change how perhaps you treat women who come to you for menopause?
1: So what the study actually found was they looked at the 90 common blood and lab markers, so anti-malarian hormone, estradiol, FSH, and so on. You know, like, I can't pick up what's going on in the brain per se, but for some of these markers, you know, sometimes people use AMH, which is a marker of how many eggs have you got. That reserve is important to know if you're thinking about having a child, although it's not the only thing. And then, of course, there's follicle-stimulating hormone, which is a pituitary hormone, and the actual marker of menopause is when that hits a peak and stays high. Mm-hmm. So these are things that will tell you a lot about the menopause transition process. How will I use this? Look, I think it validates a lot of the work that we've been saying, which is still considered controversial. And what we've been saying is menopause begins in the brain in the early 40s, and it is marked by a whole lot of these hormone upheaval that has a brain impact more in somebody who's got a brain that's sensitive to the hormones. And you can pick that by, did she have a postnatal depression? Did she have premenstrual depression? So she's hormonally sensitive, although sometimes it just happens out of the blue. Mm-hmm. If you've got somebody in front of you who has this story and we're listening to her and she says, I want you to do something about this, I want to, you know, I want help, then think about using a hormone strategy. That's what we do. And this study does back that up because it's saying, look, there are big hormone shifts going on. The second thing is, for such a long time, we've been banging the drum about, hang on, hormones like this, the gonadal hormones, do impact the brain, do impact mental health well before anything else. And people have gone, nah, these are just hormones for reproduction. It's got nothing to do with any other system in the body. So this is useful to know and to get the information that menopause is a whole body and mind and brain process. And it goes on for a long time. Now, does that mean women should rush out and panic? No, it doesn't, because each person is an individual. And again, I go back to treat the person, not the lab result. And it's a transitional story. So the body and brain is quite, you know, amazing and can adapt and does adapt to different changes. So in a number of women, they will probably not have noticed anything, in which case we don't have to do anything because she's not saying I've got these symptoms. But in the women who do have symptoms, it really is important for us to go, aha, yes, you are going through a menopause transition beginning in your early 40s. Let's see if we can help you with hormonal strategies rather than, nah, you're not, you're too young, this is not happening, or here's an antidepressant, or you've got bipolar disorder, all of these things that have been said and have missed the boat. So that's how it helps. It's kind of validating for me to read this, because it's like, yes, this is what we'd be banging the drum about.
0: Yeah. It's 12 minutes to 2 here on 702 ABC right across New South Wales. Catherine Robinson with you. I'm speaking with Jayashree Kulkarni, director of Her Centre Australia at Monash University. If you have a menopause question for Jayashree, please call in 1300 222 702 or send your question through on the text line 0467 922 702. This text has come in, Jayashree. What about women who have breast cancer and can't take MRT?
1: Yes, so it's MHT, menopause hormone therapy. This is a significant area. But you know what's really interesting? There's a group of hormones that we're working with at the moment called selective estrogen receptor modulators. Big word, SERMs. But essentially, they are brain estrogens. They work on brain. They work on body. They work on bone. They don't work on the breast or uterus or ovaries. Now, this might be a way forward for somebody who's really struggling with the mental health issues related, particularly to some of the treatments for breast cancer, which is to, especially if there's an estrogen-dependent breast cancer, so then you knock out the estrogen as much as you can in her body so that the tumour then is starved. But that has consequences.

0: because we've just been talking about how nice estrogen is for the brain. So again, this line of products might be something to look forward to in the future. There are other non-hormone strategies that can be useful for women who have breast cancer and are depressed and need help.
1: Yeah. This one here. Hi, can you start HRT in your early 60s if you had a relatively young menopause at 45 years and you've never taken HRT before?
0: This is a question that's being tossed around and tossed around and tossed around. So I haven't got a definitive answer. And again, don't forget you're talking to a psychiatrist, you're not talking to a gynecologist or endocrinologist.
1: Yeah.
0: But what has been the kind of general rule of thumb is people have said, if you start after the age of 60, you might have missed the boat.
1: Ah.
0: However, there is no, we can't really find the evidence for what is magical about 60. Why was this line drawn? Is not clear. It could be that as you get older, you have more things wrong in your body. You run a greater risk of high blood pressure, you run a greater risk of diabetes, etc., etc. So people are sort of more cautious about using hormone therapy in the older women. The other only bit of stuff we can find is that Rubinow et al. Did a study where they said that the perimenopause, which is in the 40s to 50s, is when there's this really, vigorous up-down movement of the hormones, that putting HRT or sorry, MHT onto that is kind of like the best time because it decreases the amplitude of that fluctuation and therefore is better for the mental health in particular and other health. So once you miss that perimenopause window, it may not be useful, but it's all very may, might. Could be, we
1: So,
0: suggest.
1: if you might miss that window, we know, you're depleted in estrogen, etc. When you're going through all of this, this could be a really stupid question, but should all women just be on estrogen and progesterone?
0: Yeah, this is another thing that gets battered around as well. I don't think we should ever get into a situation where one must. That's never good. That's never good for anything, but if you're suffering, and again, I've spoken with really great gynecologists who have said, yeah, you know what? I've had a woman who's 70 and said, I'm fed up with this. I've still got hot flushes. My joints are really awful. I just don't have any energy. I'm just sick of this. And the gynecologist has said, okay, if you want, we can try and look at using some MHT, but doing it very cautiously, doing really good physical health workups because when you add estrogen, you make the perfusion, or you sort of, it's kind of like supercharging the body with a whole rush of things. And sometimes you don't want to overdo that, and you don't want to have vascular perfusion really escalate. It's kind of like shoving a whole lot of water down a small pipe. If there's atherosclerosis, you might flick off plaque, and then that's terrible because that might make a stroke or something
1: Yeah,
0: like that.
1: right.
0: So
1: Okay.
0: you've got to be careful.
1: Yep.
0: But it's, I think in medicine we were taught you can't say never, never, and never, and you can't say one thing fits everyone. It just doesn't.
1: Well, Jenny's called in with a question. Hi, Jenny.
2: Hi, how are you?
1: Hi, I'm great. I believe you've been on hormone therapy for a
2: Yes.
1: while.
2: Around 6 months now. I've only just turned 50, but I have been on 50 micrograms and then 75 micrograms after 3 months. And my hot flushes are coming back in early morning. So 4 a.m., I'm really hot and irritable. Turn on the aircon, doesn't matter what temperature it is outside. But yeah, I'm starting to get the hot flushes coming back again. Is that attributed to anxiety, or would you think it's more related to the hormone fluctuations?
0: I can only talk in generalities because I'm not your
2: Sure.
0: treating doctor, but it's not an uncommon story that sometimes women don't absorb the estrogen as well as the other women do. That's
2: Yes.
0: one issue. Sometimes there's this thing called tachyphylaxis, which is that the women kind of get used to a dose and then the next dose doesn't, they need an increase. It's not not working as well. Mm-hmm. Sometimes it's also the progression.

0: progression of the menopause, that what worked in a younger age is not holding back the tide of the increasing fluctuation, so the bigger mm-hmm. dose is needed. And then, of course, other things going wrong in the mm-hmm. environment, you know, are mm-hmm. also, like, we're not just biology, we're psychology plus social as well. So you've got to look at the whole picture. There are other hot flush treatments that are available. There's a Fezolintant is one of the non-hormone hot flush treatments, and it is working on a neuropeptide Y in the brain, and mm-hmm. it's another non-hormone strategy. So, again, talk to your treating team about mm-hmm. what's available. But each woman goes on a journey to find the dose, and then it's never set and forget. It's always about tweaking, monitoring, tweaking, monitoring, tweaking, monitoring.
1: No, that's great to know. Thank you so much.
2: All the best.
1: I appreciate your advice. Thank you,
2: Doctor. All the best, Jenny. See you later.
1: Bye-bye.
2: Bye-bye. And a couple more texts coming in here. Does the contraceptive pill mask menopause symptoms?
0: Well, I mean, the contraceptive pill is a bit of estrogen and usually a bit of progesterone. Mm. So that's the commonest combined oral contraceptive. And often we do use the combined oral contraceptive in the early stages in our younger women who are looking for contraceptive as well. And so it sort of settles things down a little bit. But then usually what happens is, like I was saying to the last listener, that tide of fluctuations seems to get bigger, the amplitude gets bigger, and so it does require a bigger dose. And then you get breakthrough of hot flushes and so on, or the depression, if it's there, gets worse, or the anxiety gets worse. So you know that there's an underlying menopause process going on that is not being controlled by the contraceptive pill alone. Yeah. That's when you start other hormone strategies.
2: Okay. Fiona's on the line now. Fiona, hi there.
3: Hi.
2: Hi. Yeah, you've had breast cancer, I believe?
3: Yeah, it was a while ago. It was in 98 and I was 42. And then when I had chemo, I went straight into menopause. It was very sudden. I'm 70 and still have menopausal symptoms. And I'm not game enough to go on estrogen because it was an estrogen-fed cancer.
0: It's a difficult, awful scenario. But, I mean, you know, well done that you've got past something that happened 30 years ago, which is great. again, I would suggest that there are some particular issues for you that are about the estrogen concerns. I don't know what sort of tumour you had, etc., but I'm sure speaking to a gynaecologist or oncologist, you might be a good candidate for the non-hormonal strategies to help with the hot flushes. But you don't have to just put up with it. And, I think I've heard this sometimes from the 70-plus year age group, oh, well, what can you do? I'm old. I just got to grin and bear it. No, that's not appropriate. Mm. That's not good. You know, again, have an honest discussion about if this is bugging you, what are you willing to try? What are you willing to try? And then, you know, think about the non-hormonal ones that might be safer for you, like the Fezolintant I was talking about.
3: Yeah, that sounds a great idea because it just is exhausting.
2: Yeah.
0: Yes.
2: All right. Yeah. Well, it sounds like there's some options for you to speak to your physician about, Fiona. Thanks so much for calling in.
3: Thank you. Bye.
2: Bye-bye. We've got just under a minute to go. I'll just ask this question here. I mean, it flows on, Jayashree. Can you please advise about postmenopause for 70 and 80-year-olds? This isn't regarding breast cancer, but just generally healthy 70 and 80-year-olds.
0: Sorry, so if they're healthy...
2: Yeah, it just says, hi, would you please advise about postmenopause for 70 and 80-year-olds?
0: Yeah, if it's not broken, then we don't need to do anything. So if somebody is 70 or 80 and she's been on MHT, this is the other side of it that, you know, again, people used to say, oh, no, you've got to stop at 60. That's not the message anymore. Mm. You don't have to stop at 60 if you've done well with MHT. What you need to do is make sure that your physical health is continually monitored with good cervix screening, breast screening, blood pressure checks and all of that. Mm. And if those things are still good, and that's what your healthy 70, 80-year-old is saying,

0: then you can, if you want to, you can continue.
1: Thank you, Jayashree.
0: It's up to you.
1: It's coming up to news time. It's always great to speak with you. We'll talk to you again soon. It's 2 o'clock.
0: Bye.
2: Story with ABC News. Proceedings have been briefly suspended in the New South Wales Parliament after a protester in the public gallery jumped onto the floor of the House. The climate activist group Rising Tide has reportedly taken credit for the stunt during question time in the Legislative Assembly. Attorney General Michael Daly later told the chamber he had never seen such an act in his 21 years in Parliament, describing the protester as a ratbag. And the Planning Minister Paul Scully was addressing the House when the commotion erupted.
3: Speaker, I'm happy to return to the newly minted shadow.
4: Cease the broadcast.
2: The New South Wales Deputy Premier says Daniel Billings' decision to appeal against his sentence will only add to his victim's family's pain. Billings has lodged a notice of intention to appeal against the 28-year jail sentence he was handed last month for stabbing his former partner Molly Ticehurst to death. Prue Carr says it's a heartbreaking decision.
5: This is really upsetting. This family has been through too much. This is just more pain. Molly's death sent shockwaves not just through the local community of Forbes and the Central West, but the whole country.
2: Queensland's Attorney General says convicted childcare predator Ashley Paul Griffith will face around 200 fresh charges in New South Wales. The 47-year-old is currently serving a life sentence for crimes against almost 70 girls at childcare centres across Brisbane and overseas, spanning two decades. He'll now be extradited to stand trial in New South Wales. Deb Frecklington has told Queensland's Parliament she personally pushed for the prisoner transfer.
6: The reason why I was so determined to support that application was because victims deserve their time in court. And that's what they will now get in New South Wales.
2: It's been revealed a man accused of secretly filming the sexual and physical abuse of three women on the state's central coast is already in jail on unrelated matters. Mary Louise Vince has more.
7: 39-year-old Christopher Ridings is facing more than 200 domestic violence-related sex offences spanning 7 years. Police say an alleged domestic violence incident triggered their investigation when 120 electronic storage devices were seized from a Tumbiambi home 10 months ago. 2.5 million files containing covertly filmed sexual content was found, police say, of three women aged between 29 and 31. During a brief bail hearing today, the court was told Mr. Ridings was already on remand in a maximum security jail in the state's Central West. The case will return to Wyong local court in December.
2: The UN Secretary General is urging all parties in the Middle East to uphold their obligations under international humanitarian law. Saudi Arabia is vowing to respond to deadly attacks on the kingdom's airports and oil and gas facilities by Yemen's Houthi movement. The Saudi-led coalition that's fighting the Houthi says it's intercepted and destroyed two ballistic missiles fired towards the southwestern city of Khamis Mushayat. The UN spokesman, Stefan Dujarric, says civilians must be protected.
8: Attacks on civilians, attacks on civilian infrastructure are a violation of international law. The Secretary General also remains deeply concerned about the ongoing military escalation inside Yemen and calls upon parties to exercise restraint and prevent any further escalation.
2: There's a warning for any businesses in Australia running connected technologies to ensure security protocols are up to date following a cyber attack on French supermarkets. Hackers remotely accessed the refrigerators and freezers in hundreds of French supermarkets, raising temperatures to as high as 50 degrees Celsius, sparking fires and spoiling food. Former cybersecurity advisor to the Prime Minister, Alistair McGibbon, says there's no reason something similar couldn't occur here.
9: These things are all possible, and in this case it's led to a pretty disastrous consequence, and it could have been way worse, and we should expect these types of incidents to not just occur but to occur more often in future years.
2: In sport, North Melbourne AFL recruit Nick Blakey has apologised for his involvement in an incident which saw five Sydney Swans players suspended following his exit from the Swans. The 26-year-old has been traded to the Kangaroos, with the Swans receiving five picks as part of the deal, including this year's pick six. In a statement released via his new club, Blakey says he knows he has to win back the trust of the broader community. Blakey is joining the club his father John played 224 games with. To the weather, widespread showers and isolated thunderstorms in the northeast, severe thunderstorms possible along the north coast and adjacent ranges, scattered showers and possible storms elsewhere in the north and central parts.

0: Cloudy with showers in Sydney this afternoon, cloudy tomorrow with a top of 19, and then cloudy with showers on Thursday and a top of 20. 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
2: This is Afternoons with Catherine Robinson.
3: Very good afternoon to you. Hope you're having a stellar Tuesday. It is the 13th of October. A little grey out at Parramatta Square today, although I didn't mind waking up with the rain this morning. Makes it a little bit harder to get out of bed. Although there are some people that I work with that don't love the mugginess. I don't mind. I mean, I don't actually really love the mugginess, but I did like the weather. This hour, you'll have your chance to go into the draw for a double pass to Ronan Keating at the Sydney Entertainment Centre. That is part of the 702 ABC Sydney box office. Your chance this half hour to ring in. Got to be in it to win it. Also today, we're looking into something called rejection sensitivity dysphoria. Have you ever heard of that? It was a term I certainly wasn't familiar with. But it's a severe, sudden and overwhelming emotional pain that's triggered by either real or perceived rejection in some neurodivergent people. Perhaps you are neurodivergent or live with someone who is. How do they handle rejection or criticism? We'll have an expert stopping by to talk us through this dysphoria and what you can do about it. And then at 2:30 today, I want to hear from you about films that have a huge amount of hype, cult-like following, that you just don't get. Or we can also talk about the flip side of that, the ones that flop at the box office that you just love. We're thinking about this because Tom Cruise has got a movie out at the moment and the headlines, they're not great. This one here from the Herald, is this film so terrible even Tom Cruise can't save it? But there's going to be diehard Tom Cruise fans that are going to go and love it anyway. So either all, box office flops that you loved or smash hits that you couldn't stand. 1300 222 702 is the number to call, or the text line 0467 922 702. It's 7 minutes past two here on 702 ABC New South Wales. Catherine Robinson with you.
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3: So all this week, the 702 ABC Sydney box office is giving you the chance to win tickets to some of the biggest shows in Sydney. Today, our box office is giving you the chance to win a double pass to Ronan Keating at the Sydney Entertainment Centre. All you need to do is to keep listening for the 702 box office window to open, and that will do so in around 23 minutes to be exact at 2:30. PM. That will be your cue to call and answer my trivia question. So for the last time today, I'm going to give that to you. You need to dust off the bedroom posters because today's trivia theme is all about boy bands. Today's question, Sydney vocal group Human Nature built a long-running Las Vegas show around songs from which famous record label? That's easy. Come on. One more time. Sydney vocal group Human Nature built a long-running Las Vegas show around songs from which famous record label? You'll have your opportunity to answer that in around 22 minutes here on 702 ABC New South Wales.
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3: Just on the weather, the muggy weather that I was talking about earlier, this text in, my two Kelpies don't like the weather, interferes with the enjoyment of their daily walks. Yeah, I was speaking to someone else a little bit earlier about how it messes with doggy walks, but don't they love jumping in puddles and just jumping around in all the mud? Gives you a little bit more work on the way when you get home. But, gee, my understanding is that they just love it. Anyway, it's 9 minutes past two here on 702 ABC, right across New South Wales on Afternoons. Here you're listening to Catherine Robinson. Well, everyone, you would presume, wants to be liked. Seeking approval and dreading rejection is one of the most basic human instincts. And really, there's nothing wrong with that, is there? But if you're neurodivergent,

0: objection can often hit differently. It can hit harder. And over time, that sensitivity can quietly shape how you see yourself, leaving you feeling less worthy or less successful than your peers. So how do you manage those feelings? Well, our guest today, Dr. Hannah Correll, is a clinical neuropsychologist and founder of Sydney Neuropsych in Narrabeen, where she assesses adults and kids for ADHD, autism, and autism-related conditions. Would love to know your thoughts on this, about rejection and neurodivergence, 1300 222 702. The text line, 0467 922 702. Good afternoon, Hannah.
1: Hi, Catherine. Great topic. Thanks for having me.
0: Look, thank you. It was actually a term. Well, I'll get you to explain it in just a moment. Rejection sensitivity dysphoria. We can talk about that in just a moment. But we are talking about how people with ADHD, how failure might hit differently. What is it like for someone who has neurodivergence, particularly with ADHD, and how they interpret failure?
1: Yeah, look, it's that somebody might listening right now might identify with this. It's not necessarily referring to someone who is a failure at all by any means. These people who experience a rejection sensitivity can be really smart, incredibly capable, often very high achieving people on paper, but then behind the scenes actually feel like they're really working overtime to maintain parts of their life that seem to be effortless to other people. It just seems like they, you know, they're running on a hamster wheel and they're putting 150% effort into everything. And it seems like it comes so easily to so many other people. And it might be that they've tried therapy or anxiety medication or things, self-help books, things that, you know, that neurotypical people might try to help with their anxiety or with that stress, but nothing's quite stuck or helped or worked. Mm. And we're starting to realize that it could be due to your brain being wired quite differently. Mm. So it actually is a difference in the way the brain is processing that intense emotional pain. And it's to perceived rejection and criticism or failure, not necessarily to real rejection or criticism or failure. So those people are reacting differently to the same experiences in life as a neurotypical person.
0: And so this now has been called rejection sensitivity dysphoria. Why the dysphoria? Because it's not understood like it, or it's not received as it would to someone who is not neurodivergent?
1: Yeah, so we all have, you know, a bit of rejection sensitivity. There's times in all of our lives, I'm sure we can think of time where we've laid awake in bed at night thinking about the heartbreak or the breakup or the, you know, the rejection in the workspace or the social rejection where we were shunned and we didn't get included in the group. That's a really common universal experience. Everybody gets a little bit of rejection sensitivity. The word dysphoria has been added on to really capture the intensity of the emotional pain. So rejection sensitivity dysphoria is an intense, often overwhelming emotional response to perceived rejection, criticism, or failure. So that keyword is perceived. It doesn't actually have to be a real rejection. Mm-hmm. So it could be, you know, a tone of an email. It could be a slight pause before someone answers. It could be a friend taking slightly too long to text you back. And the nervous system reacts as if the threat was as real as a tiger in the bushes, regardless of whether it was in fact intended that way.
0: So that's what day-to-day looks like for someone who has rejection sensitivity dysphoria. Like if there's an email that's not being replied, they go into a serious state of panic.
1: Yeah, I mean, often when I'm talking to parents, you know, I do a lot of children. We interview the parents, you know, without the child present, because of course, little ears, you know, we're watching out for their mental health. And the parents will tell me, you know, at the end of the day, they're laying in bed and the child is rehashing every single thing that's happened in the day. Do you think they like me? Do you think I made a mistake? And you can see on that poor child's face that the stress and anguish they are analyzing and doing like a post-mortem analysis of every single little, scrutinizing every little interaction what they said and what they did. And it's like a trapdoor, you know, that one minute they're completely fine and then one small thing happens and they're in this free fall. Mm. And it's not a character flaw. It's not about emotional immaturity. It's really a neurological process. And it's part of the same brain circuitry that happens in ADHD and in autism that regulates your emotional response. So it might look like depression, anxiety, or other things from the outside, but you know, and it can lead to people not knowing what's going on for years and years and years and finding out later in life, oh my goodness, this whole time I had a bit of rejection sensitivity dysphoria.
0: Yeah. Okay. Monica's called in. Hi, Monica.
2: Hello. How are you going?
0: Yeah. Hi. Well, thank you. What do you know about this?
2: Just from lived experience. So I'm late diagnosed and, you know, the usual story, get your kids diagnosed and start going, oh my goodness, that's me.
0: Yeah.
2: And for all of my life, experienced what you're discussing, and to the point of, you know, in my 20s and 30s, thought I was going loopy. And just receiving a diagnosis was such a relief to actually start to be able to have, you know, a name for something and be able to explain what is happening rather than I'm just going crackers. So, yeah, a diagnosis is so helpful. But, yeah, rumination, I think, is a big part of neurodivergence and ruminating on, you know, what did I do wrong? Why doesn't that person like me? Or why did they react that way? Because it's very difficult as a neurodivergent person to understand sometimes why somebody is reacting in a way to you, because either you've misread the situation or just genuinely don't understand if you've been blunt or come across as being rude. So, you know, at times I've had quite, like, really obvious rejections and other times just really subtle things, but definitely, yeah, sensitive to perceived rejections as well, and understanding what it is lovely.
0: So how do you deal with rejection sensitivity dysphoria then as someone who has been diagnosed with ADHD now? You're an adult. I'm sure that you've got some tools at your disposal. How do you deal with rejection?
2: Yeah, so just cognitive behavioural therapy and also just self-education, learning a lot about what it is and why it happens. And I can't speak for everybody here, but I also went on to a low-dose antidepressant, which helped a lot with the rumination that eventually does start to cause anxiety and depression, particularly being late diagnosed and living with that for a very long time, can get pretty heavy on your mental health. So yeah. I found that very useful. But obviously that's just my experience. And I think just being aware of it and also having tools like being able to self-coach and say that may or may not be the case. Either way, I'm okay. I have people that love me the way I am. You know, not everybody loves everybody. That's okay. And if I feel like I've failed at something, I guess just sort of looking at, okay, well, that may be the case again, but where do we go from here?
0: Yeah.
2: So more of an onwards and upwards rather than really getting stuck in the ditch. Yeah,
0: really appreciate you sharing that, Monica, because I hope that it might have perhaps helped some listeners as well. Thank you so much.
1: Thanks, Monica.
2: Thank you. Have a good time.
0: Yeah, have a great day. So we heard from Monica about how she is dealing with her late diagnosis of ADHD as well as dealing with rejection sensitivity dysphoria by some cognitive brain therapy, yes, CBT, as well as, you know, just reading up as much as she can herself. But what are people like you doing to treat people with it? What's in your toolkit?
1: Oh, in the clinic?
0: Yeah.
1: I mean, the first point of call, as Monica really, you know, aptly pointed out, like understanding why things are going on. So often I see a person in the clinic who has just spent decades of their life beating themselves up, thinking that they're unworthy, thinking that they're not good enough, that they're a burden, that they're a failure, that they're lazy, that they're stupid. All of these labels that they've attracted because they have a different brain and, you know, their brain wasn't, they're a square peg in a world of round pegs and the world wasn't made for them and didn't understand them. So part of, you know, the healing process, or I suppose the treatment, the recovery process, is understanding you're not defective. You're different. You are not defective. You are different. And the way you process emotions is different to other people. And until you understand those differences and understand your beautiful, your big, beautiful brain, it's hard to accept it and learn how to harness it and work with it. Being a sensitive person who cares deeply, deeply cares and is deeply emotionally in tune with subtle variations in everyone in the room, like a beautiful and

0: Yeah, and that's a really very good question, Catherine. So being a sensitive person is a personality trait. It can be a strength, and it doesn't necessarily, I think this is the key point, it doesn't necessarily derail your entire life. Rejection sensitivity dysphoria becomes clinical when the emotional response is so intense and so frequent that it's getting in the way. Things like in the way of your career, in the way of your relationship, in the way of you being able to try new things. I often hear that pattern of being in therapy for a while and nothing's really sticking. And that pattern can be a signal to me that the anxiety treatment for neurotypical might be helping a little bit, but it's not really tackling the neurodiverse brain. Another thing that I think is often helpful to differentiate just regular sensitivity from that more clinical rejection sensitivity dysphoria is tracing back to your childhood. What was happening when you were younger? Has this been a long-standing trait? Have you noticed this since you were a young child? And there wasn't maybe, a traumatic event that's occurred that's triggered it. It's just the way that your brain is processing information. So anything that might roll off the back of another person, the email tone, the boss saying, a short answer to something, the attitude of your partner might not affect a neurotypical person in the same way that it seems to absolutely flatten and derail your entire day. Something goes wrong in the morning, and the entire day is derailed through rumination and fretting about that particular thing. We just can't move past it and get over it, we can't. The emotional regulation of our brain is not allowing us to move to the next stage or to overcome that because our frontal lobe's not processing the emotion the same way as a neurotypical person. So we're really tapping into this. It's really affecting us functionally more so than regular sensitivity would.
1: It's 22 minutes past two here on 702 ABC New South Wales. Catherine Robinson with you. I'm speaking to Dr. Hannah Correll, a clinical neuropsychologist and founder of Sydney Neuropsych. If you've got any questions for Hannah, please give us a call, 1300 222 702 or the text line 0467 922 702. We are speaking specifically about rejection sensitivity dysphoria for neurodivergent people and how it hits somewhat harder. And Hannah is explaining exactly why. This text in, Hannah, how can a 10-year-old with diagnosed ADHD handle rejection and particularly nasty comments from classmates?
0: Oh, that one hits home, doesn't it? It's so hard being, it's hard being a kid these days. It's also hard being a kid who's a little quirky. And sometimes, when we do have that neurodivergence, it is a difference in the way we show up and present. And that can sometimes put a little bit of a target on our backs and make a young person a little bit more likely to receive some criticism or harsher social judgment. So, they've sort of got a double whammy. They're already so sensitive to the, especially young girls with ADHD as well. They're already so sensitive to the subtleties of other people, the nuances and all those little signals of something might be wrong. And then if we add the ADHD where they're a little bit disinhibited, they're a little bit unfiltered, they're talking a little bit too much, they get excited and they just get a little bit too passionate. And that makes a little bit of a social rift in the situation. And then they spend the rest of the day, the night, the week, the weekend, absolutely beating themselves up. I suppose the first step is, connection before correction. It can be really tempting for parents to jump in and try to fix the situation, try to fix the social gaffe and try to say, well, next time try this or try that and try to fix things. We want to connect first. So being with them in the moment, sitting with a person, rubbing their back, telling them you're okay and I'm here and I'm going to sit with you in this moment and let you just take a moment to let those feelings out. And I'm going to be the adult beside you who's just going to be calm and regulated right next to you. So us staying regulated and calm helps their nervous system to come back down to being regulated and calm. So connection first. And then later, when things are calm and we're happy again, then we can talk a little bit about maybe what could we do differently next time or what do we need to work on?
1: Choosing the right time for the life lesson.
0: That's it.
1: Yeah. I want to ask you about social media and, the instant gratification it can provide. What sort of effect is this having on people with rejection sensitivity dysphoria?
0: Oh, well, it's a dopamine hit, isn't it? It's those quick dopamine hits. And we know with ADHD, fundamentally, it's a condition about dopamine and other neurotransmitters like norepinephrine regulation, but it's a brain chemical that is the brain chemical that manages attention, motivation, impulse control. And those same chemicals regulate your emotional control. So

0: when your system's dysregulated, it's not just your attention that's affected. This is a misconception with ADHD. It's not just attention, it's also emotional regulation as well. So if we know that social media is a bit of a dopamine hit machine and it's about quick attention, short, quick 30-second clips that are intense, often frames shifting to keep your attention and feeding that dopamine cycle, we're actually feeding the systems that can cause the dysregulation in the first place. So having healthy breaks and time away from things like that, trying to avoid those short, quick videos, and having some boundaries around how often we're using it, because often it can creep into other areas of our life, like sleep is a really big one. If you're staying up all night scrolling, that makes you more fatigued, which is more likely to affect your emotions again. Mm. And then we become even more sensitive. Mm. So it all feeds into one another. So it's about, you know, the quick answer is healthy boundaries if we can, Catherine, when it comes to social media use.
1: Yeah. There's a heartbreaking text I want to read to you. I'm not sure what you can offer, but I'll give it a go. It's from Jane here. My 24-year-old son, ADHD distracted son, has given up. He stays in his room for 20 hours a day. He's not studying or working, not seeing any specialists anymore, psychiatrists or psychologists, etc., on antidepressants and dangerously medical cannabis, absolutely stuffing his brain. The pain is unbearable for all of us. What do you say to someone like Jane?
0: Oh, Jane, that's tough. It is hard being the parent of somebody who's got, you know, special needs and needs extra help. I often see parents going through this, worried about their child, that can, not just young children, but adult children as well, worried for them, fretting for them. What can I do? How can I fix this? How can I solve this? And, you know, one thing I always say is, you know, that person in your life can have 100 different psychologists. They can have 100 different therapists, 100 different support workers. They only get one mum. They only get one dad. So as difficult as it is, the actual important thing is for you to make sure you're taking care of yourself. You cannot pour from an empty cup. Yeah. So making sure that you are getting the support you need so that you can come to that place and be met with maybe refusal, maybe a closed door, somebody who can't, you know, pick up their life and do what the choices you would make. Mm. It is difficult to be faced with that day in, day out. So how do we maintain your resilience and your mental health so that you can be there to support them to make their life choices? Because when we are an adult, it is ultimately their life choices. And that is what makes it very, very difficult for the loving, caring parent. So I would say to Jane, you know, continue to be the one role that you can be, which is mum. No one else can replace mum. And in order to be mum, we need to make sure that you're okay and are you getting the support that you need? Because so often parents and carers are not taking care of themselves and they do get carer burnout. And that's what leads to that breakdown in the relationship.
1: So hard. I mean, that saying, you're only as happy as your most unhappy kid, or you're only as well as your most unwell child, it rings very true. Jane, thank you very much for texting in there as well. Hannah, it's always great to speak with you. I've learned a lot throughout this discussion, and I hope it's been helpful for my listeners as well. Thank you so much for joining me.
0: Thank you for having me.
1: And that's Dr. Hannah Correll, clinical neuropsychologist and founder of the Sydney Neuropsych. And if anything Hannah has talked about today sounded familiar, you can find out more at sydneyneuropsych.com.au. It's 29 minutes past two.
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1: Well, if you've been listening, and you should have been all afternoon, I've been asking you a trivia question about boy bands. 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
1: So all you do need to do is call 1300 222 702 right now for your chance to answer my boy band trivia question for today to win a double pass to Ronan Keating. If you remembered, it's time to call right now. And while you're calling in and thinking about that, let's check in with Adam Storey for the latest news headlines. Hi, Adam.
4: Hi, Catherine. Proceedings have been briefly suspended in State Parliament after a protester in the public gallery jumped onto the floor of the House. The climate activist group Rising Tide has taken credit for the stunt during question time in the

0: Legislative Assembly. The Deputy Premier says Daniel Billings' decision to appeal against his sentence will only add to his victim's family's pain. Billings has lodged a notice of intention to appeal against the 28-year jail sentence he was handed last month for stabbing his former partner Molly Ticehurst to death. And the state government says a rigorous testing program is now underway around a transport hub in Sydney's inner west after the discovery of a nest of deadly fire ants. More news at 3 o'clock.
1: Adam, thank you.
2: The 702 ABC Sydney box office.
1: Yes, the screens have been lighting up with all your calls, as I've been letting you know today, and my colleagues across 702. All this week, we are giving you the chance to win tickets to some of the biggest events in Sydney. I asked you that question earlier today, and hopefully one of you has called in with the right answer. I'm going to take Kate, who is on the line. A very good afternoon to you, Kate.
3: Good afternoon. How are you?
1: I'm really good, thank you. Are you feeling lucky?
3: I am today.
1: Okay. Well, all this afternoon I've been asking the question. Sydney vocal group Human Nature, of whom I'm a big fan, built a long-running Las Vegas show around songs from which famous record label? Do you think you've got the answer?
3: I think it might be the Motown label.
1: Well done, Kate. Are you
3: a bit of a
1: Human Nature fan?
3: Long time Human Nature fan. My kids were Human Nature fans, so there we go.
1: Have you ever seen them live?
3: When they were a schoolboy band.
1: Oh, yes. Were they at Hurlston Ag? Was that theirs?
3: They were.
1: Yeah, right. Oh, what a treat to have seen them that long ago.
3: Very long time ago. Yeah. It makes me sound very old.
1: Well, don't worry. You're in good company here, Kate. Look, congratulations. You have won that double pass now to Ronan Keating at the Sydney Entertainment Centre. Obviously, you're a fan of Ronan as well.
3: Yes, fabulous.
1: Yeah, excellent. Well, you do enjoy, and thank you very much for partaking.
3: Thanks a lot, Catherine.
1: Okay, congratulations, Kate, there, taking out those two tickets there to Ronan Keating at the Sydney Entertainment Centre. If you're upset because you've missed out, there will be more chances for you to win across the day. Tom will play again at around 3 o'clock.
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1: A lovely text in there saying, wow, thanks, Catherine. The best two segments, menopause and rejection dysphoria, with the most helpful sessions on radio I've heard in a long time. Don't thank me. Thank the fabulous guests that we had on to speak about earlier. Jayshree Kulkarni speaking about menopause, a new research paper that had come out, and how to better treat people, just more information on perhaps symptoms. And then as well, a really good discussion about, I had never heard about rejection sensitivity dysphoria, particularly for neurodivergent people. A lot of questions. I hope that was helpful for you. Dr. Hannah Correll, a regular here, a neuropsych, always enjoy speaking with her. It's 33 minutes past two here on 702 ABC, right across New South Wales. And now it's time that I really need your help, because we're going to talk about, for the next half hour, movies that, particularly ones that you have loved, that might have actually flopped at the box office, or vice versa, the ones that you kind of hated on that were absolutely huge. Now, hate is far too strong a word for me for this one, but all of this, I'll take you back. Let me step you back a little bit. So Tom Cruise's new film, it's called The Last Digger. It's expected to lose around $245 million at the box office. That's what Hollywood analysts are saying. But there's going to be people who just love Tom Cruise who are going to go and absolutely love it. So that's an example of a flop that you love. But what about a massive hit that you just kind of didn't get? This was this one for me.

I mean, you only have to listen to just a couple of seconds to know that is the hit song from Titanic, right? My Heart Will Go On. I just remember seeing that when I was younger with my best friend, and she was just, she couldn't look away from the screen. She had tears rolling down her face. And I don't know, when the Titanic was going down, all those little CGI figures falling off the deck, I didn't get it. It didn't connect with me.

0: I wasn't a Titanic fan, but I'm an anomaly. It was pretty much for everyone else. Now, it doesn't have to be a big movie. It could be a small screen. I mean, Game of Thrones. I never got into that. But again, that was a massive hit. So what are some of the massive hits that you didn't get into? Or the flip side, what are some of the absolute big-time flops that you absolutely loved? The hook here being Tom Cruise's latest film, Digger. Now, Peter from Macquarie Park has seen it. Hi, Peter.
1: Yeah, look, I saw it, Catherine, for the second time last night. That's how much I liked it.
0: You loved it. So you realise it's getting panned in all the press.
1: Yeah, yeah, I've heard that. But look, I saw it the first night it came out with one son, and we both loved it. I gave it 9 out of 10. We rated it at the end of each movie. We go every week. And
0: nine? So you're movie buffs.
1: Son. I took another son last night.
0: Yep.
1: And he said, yeah, 8 out of 10. He loved it too. So okay. I loved it.
0: What did you love about? I mean, it's a kind of a satirical black comedy. He's an oil magnate, is that right?
1: He's a billionaire, overweight, balding. Yes, oil magnate, and it's about what's going on in the world today. And if I said anything more,
0: it would give it away.
1: But look, it's about what's happening in the world with billionaires, with presidents, with climate change. I think it's a must-see really for everybody. But I can understand why it's a flop. And I said that when I first saw it. I said, this is not going to be a box office hit because it's just not. A lot of people won't get it.
0: Okay. It's a thinker's viewing.
1: I was a bit confused the first time I saw it. That's another reason I wanted to see it again, because I didn't quite get some of the bits in it the first time.
0: Yeah, right. Okay.
1: But I totally understand it now. And it's, Inarritu Alejandro is the director, who's amazing, and mm-hmm. he did The Revenant and other things. And he, look, it's a brilliant must-see movie in my view.
0: Okay. And you don't have, like, shares in the Hollywood company that's...
1: No. I'm just a bloke who loves movies at the cinema. I go to the cinema every week. I don't watch them on TV.
0: Yeah, great.
1: I like the experience with my kids usually, and
0: beautiful.
1: We go to the movie and have dinner or lunch. Or
0: and a choc top, you know? And some popcorn.
1: And that's my favourite part.
0: Yeah. Look, Peter, thanks for calling in. Really appreciate that. Would love to hear from you. 1300 222 702 is the number to call. The box office hits that you thought were flops, or the other way around, the box office fails that you absolutely loved. Now, I'm sorry. Someone's supporting me here. Me too. Titanic was definitely overrated, did nothing for me. Okay, so there's someone else out there. I feel like I definitely was in the minority there with that one. Plenty of you are texting in. I'm going to play this one here.
2: Would you like to swing on a star? Carry moonbeams home in a jar. And be better off than you are.
0: Can you pick that? That's Bruce Willis singing. That text coming in there from one of my listeners there saying, I loved Hudson Hawk. It was similarly wacky humour to Moonlighting, if you remember that from the 80s, I certainly do. I think the problem was that people had already started associating Bruce with a harder, more serious action hero from Die Hard. Hudson Hawk is heaps of fun, but I am here to tell you that Hudson Hawk was absolutely panned.
2: Carry moonbeams home in a jar.
3: They're all back on.
2: Rather be a fish.
0: There you go. Look, I'm reluctantly going to take Carmel now, because Carmel, I saw this film twice in 2 days and fell in love with the main character. You think it's rubbish. What film am I talking about?
4: Forrest Gump.
0: Oh, tell me why.
4: Because somebody who's neurologically diverse isn't going to accidentally become a successful business person. And
0: who says? Who did you not? Were you not heartwarmed by it at all? You just thought it was a bit of baloney.
4: Baloney. Yeah.
0: Okay.
4: No, not heartwarmed, and I didn't like Game of Thrones either.
0: Oh, okay. Well, we can talk now. That's okay. Yeah. I didn't get it. But you know what? I think maybe I only watched the first half hour of the first episode. I should go back. Maybe.
4: I watched all of it, because I watched the first episode when they killed Sean Bean. I thought, oh, bugger that. Not going to watch the rest. but then later on I did watch the rest, and none of it made sense. You know?
0: Okay. All right. Yeah. Now, tell me one thing about Forrest Gump. The other thing that... Yeah.

0: absolutely got me was the music. I thought the soundtrack was fabulous.
1: You know, I can't even remember it. It's a long, long time since I've seen that movie.
0: Oh, just a whole lot of great covers.
1: Yeah.
0: Well, they were originals, sorry, but just originals all throughout it.
1: Yeah, I probably like the music because I usually do notice the music, but it's just a whole silly philosophy behind that movie that just left me cold.
0: Not for you. All right, look, really appreciate you calling in, Carmel.
1: You're welcome.
0: Have a great day. Georgina, you're on my side, I believe, with Titanic.
2: Hello.
0: Hi.
2: I thought it was a bit corny.
0: So did I.
2: Yeah. And also just I wasn't convinced by I'm not a Leonardo fan either, so that probably doesn't help. I don't know. It's just a bit corny, and that's basically it, and too long. And
0: Long because that was back in the 90s, maybe it was out.
2: Yeah.
0: And that was like a good, it felt like 3 hours. I don't know if it was, but it was
2: pretty long.
0: Yeah, it was a super long one. But I was with you. Yeah. I didn't quite get the pairing of the leads in Winslet and DiCaprio.
2: Yes.
0: And as I was saying, I was sitting next to my best friend, she's howling. And I'm looking at her thinking, are you for real? And she was. But everyone else in the cinema was howling too. So,
2: Yes. So, it's a funny thing when you're with other people and they react completely differently to movies and TV, and you're like, oh gosh, you know, we all think so differently.
0: But that's
2: we?
0: What makes the world go round. It'd be boring if we all thought the same, wouldn't it? Georgina, thank you so much.
2: You're not alone.
0: Okay, nice to know. Thanks so much, Georgina.
2: Bye bye.
0: Now, here's one, the best underappreciated movie.

I concur. Olivia Newton-John, Gene Kelly. This brings me back to when I was a kid. Great movie, great music. I mean, you've got to believe in a bit of misbelief about the world that they create in Xanadu.

0: On 702 ABC Sydney, right across New South Wales as well, here on Afternoons. Catherine Robinson with you. We're talking about box office hits and fails and which ones you actually bought into or didn't. Which was a huge box office hit that you thought was a flop and vice versa? Which was a flop that you actually loved? We're talking about this today because Tom Cruise's latest film, Digger, is expected to lose around $245 million. That's what Hollywood analysts are projecting. We had a caller earlier today saying it was one of the best movies that he's ever seen. 1300 222 702 is the number to call. 0467 922 702 is the text line. Lou's on the phone. Lou, tell me about your movie.
1: This is not Tom Cruise's first flop. Eyes Wide Shut is one of the worst movies ever made.
0: You didn't like it. That was Nicole Kidman?
1: You see the sex scenes in that movie and you know that marriage is going to fail. They are the least sexy sex scenes ever filmed, ever put on celluloid.
0: Didn't connect for cringe. You.
1: It's so cringe and nothing happens.
0: But maybe that's it. Maybe the director, was that a Kubrick, or am I wrong?
1: It was Kubrick's last movie, and apparently he made them do 400 takes of each scene. And
0: I'd be exhausted.
1: Yeah, he killed their relationship. But Tom Cruise is the common denominator here. His box office poison. Women know he's a creep.
0: Okay, well, that is one opinion. I do know of people that, you know, think he's absolutely fabulous. Going back to Risky Business days, Rain Man,
1: the
0: Mission Impossibles, all of those.
1: Yeah, he was then, but now we know he's a creep and he's, he's left behind a lot of women.
0: Right.
1: So,
0: okay. Thank you very much for calling in with your opinion. Eyes Wide Shut, not the biggest fan of that, Lou.
1: Horrendous.
0: Okay, thanks. Thanks very much, Lou. Well, we know where she stands on Eyes Wide Shut there, that's for sure. Jennifer's now on the line and called in. Hi, Jennifer.
2: Oh, how you going?
0: Yeah, I'm really good. How are you?
2: Oh, look, I've got to get into this Tom Cruise thing.
0: Jack Reacher books.
2: Yeah. Oh, never. I read them books and they were absolutely astounding. Yet I could never watch a movie because Tom Cruise portraying him. Never.
0: Didn't do it for you.
2: Oh, no.

0: No, couldn't do it for me. Wouldn't do it for me. I've never watched the movies. I refuse to.
1: Isn't that interesting when a book, when a film goes from a book to a movie and the protagonist perhaps doesn't match up to where you thought that protagonist needed to be?
0: Oh, look, you know, Jane M. Ault, Clan of the Cobras.
1: Right.
0: They made a movie, the first one of hers, and that just absolutely disgusted me.
1: All right. So Jack Reacher, not for you.
0: Oh, no, never. And Tom Cruise, he could never be, you know, Jack Reacher.
1: What about when he's in all the Mission Impossible ones?
0: No. Oh, look. I don't know. I must say, getting back to, I'm staunch, right?
1: Very staunch.
0: But when I watched the boat that went down, I bawled my eyes out.
1: Oh, you love Titanic?
0: Oh no, I didn't love. I bawled my eyes out at the end. Maybe because I know what true love. Maybe because I felt true love before.
1: Oh, Jennifer, thank you for calling in. I really appreciate that. All the very best. Bye bye.
0: I'm the first-time caller, actually first-time listener. First-time listener. Oh. And he's absolutely awesome.
1: Oh, you've just stumbled across us. That's wonderful. We hope you'll stick around.
0: Oh, I will.
1: Good on you, Jennifer. Have a great day.
0: Thank you.
1: See you. Bye. Louise is now with us. Hi, Louise. What's a music flop or hit that you went against the grain on?
2: I hate Grease.
1: Oh, you hate Grease.
2: I hate it.
1: Why?
2: John, I know she's dead, but she's going to miss Goody Two Shoes.
1: So you don't like you don't love a Goody Two Shoes in a movie? Is that the thing?
2: No, it's not that. It's 50s music. I've always hated 50s music, like Chuck Berry, Bill Haley. And I can't stand that sort of stuff.
1: Interesting. I reckon I could recite that movie word by word. Well, maybe now I'm a bit older, I couldn't. I think you're an outlier in this one.
2: I am.
1: Yeah.
2: I am.
1: And so what sort of movies do you like?
2: European films.
1: European films like
2: English films.
1: Cinema Paradiso. That's one of my favourite.
2: Yeah, that's
1: Italian.
2: Sort of stuff.
1: That's a really good one, isn't it?
2: You know, Italian stuff.
1: Yeah.
2: Not American. I don't do America or anything.
1: Okay.
2: No.
1: Louise,
2: also
1: great.
2: Cheesy.
1: Really great to hear from you. Thank you. No cheese for Louise.
2: Thank you. No cheese. Bye.
1: See you. Bye. Tony, hi. You went and saw a movie with your daughter. What was it and what was your reaction?
3: It was Backrooms. I've even heard Thomas raving on it on his show.
1: It's a movie, Backrooms?
3: Yes, Backrooms, that's right.
1: Is this a horror psychological thriller?
3: It is. It's a bit dystopian.
1: Yep.
3: And my daughter actually said to Dad, we're going to go see this because we're both horror buffs. We sat through 2 hours of excruciating pain, went out, you know, we didn't love it. Everybody else would give me great standing ovations. We hated it.
1: You hate it. So I'm looking here at The Guardian. It's getting 5 stars from a review from 4 months. 4 months ago. So this is an example of a Hollywood hit that you just didn't get.
3: Yes. Well, it got extended run here. Like, it went for 3 months, and I go, it must be good.
1: Yeah.
3: We were bitterly disappointed.
1: Yeah. Okay, Tony. What's something you have loved that you've gone and seen your daughter with?
3: We're both mad nuts on. She loves anime, so we go see anime. Well, that's another one we saw too. The modern remake of Nosferatu.
1: The modern remake of what? Sorry.
3: Nosferatu, the Dracula movie.
1: Okay.
3: The original, based on the song. So they made that a few years ago. We loved it. It got panned.
1: Right. Isn't it interesting? It's really, I don't think everyone is always going to fall in the mainstream, right? There's probably always going to be a film that you're going to love or dislike that goes against the grain. But for you, it was Backrooms. Thank you so much, Tony.
3: Thanks, Catherine.
1: All right. Now, here's an Australian film that I'm sure a few of you might have an opinion about. Oh, come on. Sydney, Love is in the Air, Strictly Ballroom. A huge hit, wasn't it? How are you all feeling about that? Gail's got an opinion. Hi, Gail.
4: Hello. Hi, Catherine.
1: So that was a hit right at the time, Strictly Ballroom.
4: It was. I remember when it came out because I was dying to see it because Paul McCurry.

0: Rio, he was quite a lookout. So, but I remember when I saw it, the acting was atrocious.
1: Oh, no.
0: And I don't know how I lasted to the end of the movie.
1: Oh, you didn't love the costumes or the music?
0: No, it was just really bad.
1: Okay, so flip it. What's something you've loved?
0: Well, my favourite movie is The Shawshank Redemption.
1: So interestingly, I'm a big fan of The Shawshank Redemption as well, but I was looking today at Hollywood fails, and I'm not sure that brought in a huge amount at the box office, but I certainly thought it was a wonderful, wonderful film. And that little mouse at the end, you had to suspend reality just for a little bit, but the rest of it, I mean, it was very, it was full on.
0: Yeah, I could watch it every week, that movie. It's so good.
1: Okay, all right. So Shawshank for you, Strictly Ballroom, yep. Maybe not so much.
0: No, definitely not.
1: Thank you, Gail. Really appreciate
0: Thank
1: it.
0: You.
1: You're listening to 702 ABC New South Wales, Catherine Robinson with you. And it's coming up to 9 minutes to 3 o'clock. We're talking about Hollywood fails that you've loved and Hollywood flops. Hollywood fails that you've loved and Hollywood hits that you absolutely haven't. Goran has called in with something to contribute here. Hi, Goran.
2: Hi, Kathleen. I've got two movies.
1: Yes.
2: I've got one to The Other Mommy. It's a new horror that they just released in the cinemas.
1: Yes.
2: I watched it and, like, the guy who said to me, so what do you think? I said, like, I didn't like it. Like, I like my horrors, but it had some good jump scares.
1: Yeah.
2: But it just wasn't, like, you know, a good horror. It was, like, it was made by the guy who did, like, the same studio that Backrooms was, but I just couldn't
1: interesting.
2: Get into it.
1: Okay, well, you're like my other caller who wasn't into it. And was that widely well-received?
2: Like, I saw the trailers, and I know you shouldn't, like, you know, go by the trailers sometimes, but it looked good by the trailer, but, like, watching it was like, yeah.
1: Right, okay, not for you.
2: And the second one was, I've seen all the Hunger Games, but they released the Day of the Reaping or something.
1: Mm.
2: I've only seen half of that movie and I haven't bothered watching the other half.
1: Interesting. So, yeah, The Hunger Games, a huge franchise, but maybe the extension of that, not so much for you, Goran. Thank you so much for calling in. Absolutely. I really appreciate it.
2: Thank you. Bye.
3: You're off the map, son. As far as the 7 o'clock news goes, whoop whoop doesn't exist, and that's the way we like it. And that's the way it's going to stay. Nobody leaves here without my permission. And that permission is never given. That's rule number two. Any questions? What? What's he trying to say, Moose? I don't know, mate.
1: That's a little bit from the Welcome to Whoop Whoop, and I wanted to play that for you because Peter has texted in saying, I absolutely loved the movie Welcome to Whoop Whoop, a follow-up movie after Priscilla, Queen of the Desert by Stephen Elliott. It's so Aussie, slightly bogan. It's now turned into a bit of a cult movie. Massive big names like Rod Taylor, Paul Mercurio, Barry Humphries, Maggie Kirkpatrick, Susie Porter and Dee Smart. As a country boy, it reminds me of real characters we all knew as a child of the 80s. But it flopped big time. So thank you very much for texting in. And thank you for you all for coming in. There's a few here. The Notebook. Some of you aren't loving that. I certainly loved that. That was a tearjerker for me. Anyway, lots of fun there. The Notebook, so boring and over-sentimental, almost worked out. Jen, come on. We're standing by to speak to Thomas Ariti, who's tell us what's going on with Drive. But before then, it's time to farewell listeners in across New South Wales, in Newcastle. You're going to hear from Kylie Morris in the Illawarra. It's Stefan Postuma. Statewide New South Wales, you'll be hearing from Cameron Marshall. James O'Loughlin will, of course, be back tomorrow. He's got plenty on the agenda, of which I'm not quite sure, but it's bound to be a pretty good surprise. So there, stick around for that.
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1: Someone else who is going to have a jam-packed show, I'm sure, is Thomas Aridi, who's sitting across from me. Hello.
6: Hello.
1: I feel
6: how
1: like
6: are
1: I haven't
6: you?
1: Seen you?
6: It's been a while. How are you going?
1: Yeah, I'm good. Were you away?
6: I had a bit of a break.
1: Nice.
6: Yeah, I had a bit of a break.
1: You have a little bit of a tan, it seems.
6: I know.
1: We've been in the garden.
6: I was saying to James yesterday, I tried to attempt land.

0: landscaping.
1: Oh, how'd it go?
0: Not great. Not great. There, and now, and it's only a quarter finished. Now it's pouring rain. So
1: oh my
0: I've got a river of mud in the yard. Why did I even start? And it's like getting your hair cut. Once you've started half of it, you've got to keep going.
1: Yeah.
0: So I've ripped up enough stuff that I can't go, oh no, I'm going to stop now. That's not working out. The damage is done.
1: Yeah.
0: I have to finish this thing. So yeah,
1: it's like a tattoo. It's like a tattoo,
0: exactly.
1: Really, isn't it? You just got to finish the job.
0: Yeah. But it was, so I, yeah, I probably should have been a bit more careful. But
1: oh, it's a sun-kissed look. It's not.
0: Thank you. Yes. You meant it as a compliment. Yeah.
1: Correct. I did.
0: The movie chat's been really interesting.
1: Oh, because it's so, everyone's so different. Do you have a movie that you've absolutely loved that's flopped or the other way around?
0: Or both. The one, I think this came up a moment ago, but the one I had up my sleeve was The Shawshank Redemption.
1: Okay. Now,
0: the Shawshank Redemption is one of my favourite films of all time.
1: So it didn't flop?
0: Oh,
1: Am I right? It flopped me too.
0: And one of the reasons why it flopped, it was 1994 and it was up, I mean, I guess bad timing, but it was up against Pulp Fiction and Forrest Gump.
1: Oh, see, I loved all three.
0: Right.
1: Yeah.
0: But it was up, it was in a really, really tough year, like three, you know, ultimate 90s iconic films. And people thought it was a prison drama. They didn't love it. Apparently the title let it down. They were like, who's going to go and see the Shawshank Redemption? Like, what is this?
1: Interesting.
0: Yeah, and it totally flopped. And then as time went on, it went to video and all kind of thing, and it just got this cult following. And now it's widely considered one of the best films of all time.
1: Now, I muddled something up because I recall there being a mouse at the end of it, but that's The Green Mile.
0: That's The Green Mile.
1: Yeah, there was no mouse.
0: Also a Stephen King adaptation by the same director.
1: We'll see. So there you
0: Frank
1: go.
0: Frank Darabont.
1: Okay.
0: Which, of course, you just knew.
1: Look at you.
0: There you go.
1: Well,
0: same
1: you're a
0: director.
1: Movie buff in another life.
0: I am. I am now. Same director and same writer of the novel, The Green Mile.
1: Okay.
0: So similar.
1: What about Titanic? Yeah. Were you a lover or a hater?
0: Oh, I loved it. No, yeah. Yeah. Well, you don't like, you weren't a Titanic fan.
1: I thought it was a bit corny.
0: Oh, it was so corny.
1: Yeah.
0: It was the corniest thing ever made, but I didn't mind the corn.
1: And then those little CGI figures falling off the when it was going
0: down.
1: Yeah,
0: but, you know, it was 30 years ago. Give it a break. It'll look a bit better now. I loved it. I never understood the hatred around Titanic. It's not hatred.
1: I just kind of didn't buy into it.
0: But there was a lot of hatred.
1: Oh, was there?
0: Oh, yeah, at the time, you either loved Leo or you hated him.
1: Did you think their connection was a good connection?
0: Yeah, Leo and Rose. Yeah.
1: Okay.
0: Jack and Rose. Yeah, no, I love Jack and Rose.
1: Okay, very good.
0: The one that did really well that I never understood was I went in wanting to love Barbie, the Barbie movie.
1: Mm-hmm.
0: Greta Gerwig and Margot Robbie and a celebration of feminism. Like, I wanted to love it. I didn't go in going, oh, Barbie, this isn't my thing. And I absolutely hated it. And now I think it's the highest grossing film of all time.
1: It'd be up there, yeah.
0: And I never understood it. And I wanted to love it.
1: Yeah.
0: So that's
1: maybe you had too high expectations.
0: Possibly. Sometimes don't read the reviews.
1: Go in blind.
0: Barbie and Oppenheimer, the two big films of a couple of years ago, didn't understand either of them.
1: I loved Oppenheimer. I'll tell you a story off air about Oppenheimer. I'd go be a physicist after that, but I didn't. What's coming up on the show?
0: So we've been hearing a lot in recent years, last couple of years, about fire ants.
1: Oh yes,
0: there's a fire ant outbreak. It's been in Queensland for quite some time, and they've been struggling to contain it. Now they've been found in Sydney, in the middle of the inner west. It's not a first.
1: No.
0: They were found in 2014 at Port Botany. And to be fair, I'm glad you brought that up because they were eradicated back then. So they managed to control it. So it has happened before. There's not necessarily any cause for concern at the moment. But they've been found in Enfield today. A routine sort of check by dogs. These fire ant detection dogs found them in this little crevice of cement. They're tiny little things.
1: Yeah.
0: But now the government's on alert because they're saying we need to contain this. They can't get out there. They can, you know, they're one of the world's worst pests, you know. But 12 years ago, they were eradicated. So that's what's happened. We're going to have a chat about fire ants, where they were found, what we can do to curb that spread. That's coming up soon.
1: It certainly piqued my interest when I heard it. All that with Thomas on Afternoons. Thanks for your company today. I will be here again next week. James, tomorrow, time for the news, 3 o'clock.
2: Adam Story with ABC News. Politicians from across the spectrum have condemned the proposed live streaming of a US execution. Here's Lexi Junawick in Canberra.
3: US Defence Secretary Pete Hegseth has said the execution of mass shooter Nedal Malik Hassan would be available for the public to watch in December, while the eSafety Commission has revealed it can't

0: can't prevent the execution of the mass shooter from being broadcast on Australian screens, concern from federal politicians has been widespread. Labor frontbencher Murray Watt says the plan is absolutely disgusting.
1: I couldn't believe that it was real.
0: As Shadow Foreign Affairs Minister Ted O'Brien urges the government to look at every possible lever to ensure that it is not live streamed. The Greens have demanded the Prime Minister call US President Donald Trump to lobby against the proposed live stream.
2: The opposition leader is urging business leaders to get behind the coalition's migration targets, warning the system is at risk of losing its social license if it remains as it is. The coalition wants to slash Australia's temporary migration intake by 650,000 over 4 years through cuts to graduate, refugees and bridging visas. Angus Taylor has used a conference of business leaders in Parliament House to argue that business needs to get behind the program.
3: You know what's business friendly? And when we have a social licence for good immigration in this country, if we lose that, there'll be nothing business friendly. If we lose the social licence for good immigration in this country, it all changes.
2: The state government says a rigorous testing program is now underway around a transport hub in Sydney's inner west after the discovery of a nest of deadly fire ants. One nest has been destroyed at the site at Enfield, and now experts are examining a 500 metre zone around the hub to see if the pests have spread. Agriculture Minister Tara Moriarty says authorities aren't sure where the ants came from and don't know how long they've been in Sydney.
4: Based on the size of the ants that were found, we don't believe they were there within the last couple of days, which is why we're taking this so seriously, and we are enacting our biosecurity rules, and we will be putting a control order in place to manage the movement of high-risk materials going forward.
2: Russia says it will be able to recover its diesel exports under a new deal signed with US President Donald Trump. Washington has lifted sanctions on Moscow's diesel exports for the US and global markets amid shortages brought on by the war in Iran. Ukraine and several European countries have condemned the deal, saying it amounts to funding Russia's illegal invasion that began in 2022. Russia's Deputy Prime Minister Alexander Novak says the extra diesel will help balance global supply and demand for the fuel.
5: Officials say that the search was conducted.
6: Generally speaking, we have a possibility to increase the volumes of diesel fuel export. Until the end of the year, we can reach up to 3 to 3.5 million tonnes per month as supplies to the global markets.
2: Supporters of US Democrat Ilhan Omar have rallied in the state of Minnesota after federal authorities searched Washington area home. Ms. Omar says she and her family are okay following the raid, but is vowing not to be silenced. The US Justice Department says the search was part of an ongoing federal criminal investigation without providing further details. Minnesota State Senator Mary Kunesh has told the rally it's important to remember that any allegations are unproven at this stage.
5: Officials say that the search was conducted with a warrant, but the facts and the allegations remain under investigation and no conviction proves wrongdoing. In a democracy, accusations must be tested in court.
7: That's right.
5: Not amplified as political weapons.
2: American actor Selma Blair has been seen leaving court after being arrested on a Delta Airlines flight from Los Angeles to New York. The Legally Blonde star has been investigated by the FBI after flight attendants reported a physical abusive passenger. The New York Port Authority says two flight attendants were hurt. One had to be taken to hospital. A representative for Blair says she had a medical emergency on board that led to the alleged conduct. In sport, following a trade from Sydney to North Melbourne, AFL player Nick Blakey has apologised for his involvement in the scandal that saw him and four other Swans players stood down. Fraser Fife reports.
8: Nick Blakey was one of five Sydney Swans players suspended for breaching club standards over late-night partying at East Melbourne's Pullman Hotel following a game in August. Police are separately investigating an allegation of sexual assault on the same night. No charges have been laid, and the ABC is not suggesting any wrongdoing on the part of the suspended players. In a statement released by North Melbourne, Blakey says he's sorry for the events that led up to his exit from the Swans. The 26-year-old says he's happy to have found a fresh start with the Kangaroos, whilst also being aware that he has to win back the trust of the broader community.
2: Widespread showers and isolated thunderstorms in the northeast this afternoon. Severe storms possible along the north coast and adjacent ranges. Scattered showers and possible storms elsewhere in the north and central parts. It's 3:05.
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12: Thanks for joining us this Tuesday afternoon. Hope you're keeping dry out there. A bit different to what we were experiencing yesterday at around this time. Great to have your company. Now, if you take a look at the ABC News website this afternoon, you might find an article with a close-up view of a crack in some pavement at Enfield. Sounds fascinating, doesn't it? But there's more to this little video than meets the eye, because buried in that crack is a nest of red imported fire ants. This is in the Inner West. It's at the Enfield Intermodal Logistics Centre. And considering the ants are among the world's most invasive species, the government's on alert now. We're going to be taking a look at that shortly. Also ahead, if you're planning on flying to the Middle East anytime soon, you might have heard about the recent attacks on multiple airports in Saudi Arabia. The Foreign Affairs Minister, Penny Wong, says DFAT is monitoring the situation closely. So we'll be catching up with the Travel Industry Association this afternoon for the latest, what this could mean for you if you're planning to travel abroad. You might have a question about this as well. Give me a call if you do, 1300 222 702. And a bit of weight off the shoulders for Sydney students today. Day one of the HSC exams. All done.
13: I felt pretty good about the paper. I feel like everything was pretty expected. The content was all right. Like, there wasn't really anything that was unexpected.
14: I'm feeling pretty good. I think I've done pretty well. Hopefully, like, I fully aced it. The only problem is, like I didn't fully finish the conclusion. I had, like, one line left.
12: Tell you what, I don't know if I would have fully aced it. I looked at the paper this afternoon. It was tough. Hope you felt all right about it. If you're listening this afternoon, you'll hear from some students today as well. That's all coming up and much more. Thanks for being here.
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1: Traffic.
12: Derek Peterson at the Transport Management Centre. Good afternoon.
15: Good afternoon, Thomas. There are some delays through Greenacre this afternoon after a car crash at the intersection of the Hume Highway and Brunker Road. Two cars involved. Emergency services are there. At Marsfield, a truck and car crash on Epping Road has just been cleared. We did have one westbound lane closed before Balaclava Road. That lane on Epping Road has now reopened. At Northmead, a truck has broken down on the westbound off-ramp from James Roos Drive to Windsor Road. One lane closed there and traffic is quite heavy. On Cleveland Street at Chippendale, there's a broken down car blocking one eastbound lane just near Regent Street. To the Central Coast at Gorrican, there's a car crash on Wallara Road just near Dudley Street. That is slowing westbound traffic. In fact, traffic looking fairly heavy in both directions there through Gorrican. To public transport, no major disruptions to report. Sydney train services running to time. 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
12: 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Thank you.
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12: It is 8 minutes past three. Let's get into it. One of the world's most invasive species has been found in Sydney's Inner West. You might have heard of them. I'm talking about fire ants. And a nest has been discovered in Enfield. It's believed the pests came into the country in a shipping container and set up a nest at a transport centre in Enfield. Wider testing is now underway to determine if the ants have spread. They can be dangerous. They are highly invasive. No cause for panic at the moment, though. This has happened in Sydney before. Rhys Pianta has been following the spread of fire ants here and around the world as Advocacy Director with the Invasive Species Council. And Rhys joins us now. Rhys, good afternoon.
16: Good afternoon.
12: This is a bit worrying, particularly in the middle of, you know, Sydney's Inner West. Can you tell us about these ants to start with? They're not good news, are they?
16: They're not good news. The fire ants themselves have been responsible for fatalities overseas. In the southern United States, they do over $10 billion per year in economic damage just to Texas alone. They close down sporting fields. They impact people's way of life. Their stings cause hospitalizations and medical events. And they are a threat to wildlife too. And if they spread out of control, every part of Australia where humans and animals live is vulnerable to fire ant infestation.
12: Okay, so how do they cause that damage? Do they actually bite?
16: So they're an aggressive swarming insect. These ants, when their mound, their nest is disturbed, they will swarm out to distract whatever it is that is threatening their colony. And

0: And their stings have a venom which can cause anaphylaxis, and they swarm and sting in numbers that can cause infections and shock and, other medical complications. So they are a problem for humans in that regard, but their stings are also an impact to animals and wildlife.
1: And these fire ants were found at a transport centre, a logistics centre. It appears as though they sort of set up a nest underneath where a shipping container was at Enfield. What does that tell you?
0: Yeah, so these fire ants were found as part of a regular biosecurity process. We understand they were found several weeks ago, and no additional nests have been located at the moment on the site. But there now needs to be a pretty comprehensive process to check and, if necessary, treat the surrounding area and also check freight lines to ensure that the fire ants haven't spread from this location to other parts of the country.
1: And in terms of how they got to that location, Reese, given it's at a logistics centre, do we know where they came from?
0: Well, really importantly, these fire ants came from overseas. We have a fire ant infestation in southeast Queensland. It's the last one in Australia around Brisbane. These fire ants did not come from the Australian infestation. They arrived from an international location. And what that tells us is that the ants are being contained in Australia. That's the first part. And the second part is that we need to ensure that we have strong border biosecurity. It's not enough to eradicate fire ants. We also need to keep them out, prevent them from coming through our ports and airports.
1: Reese, one thing that really struck me is, I mean, often when you see photos of these fire ants, they look massive, right? But obviously they're magnified for, our news websites and that sort of thing. They're actually
0: Yes.
1: really tiny. They're really, really small. How do you even detect them at a site like a logistics hub? I understand a dog was involved.
0: Yeah, so they do use detector dogs. In this case, they also had lure traps, which is a insect trap that officers, responsible officers at these kinds of facilities check to for signs of things like fire ants and other invasive insect species. The detector dogs themselves are a great way to then comb a site and find fire ant nests. Fire ant nests themselves often present as mounds above the ground, but more commonly, they are actually subterranean. So they can be very hard to detect, and that's where those odor-detecting dogs come in as a really important tool, aiding the eradication and detection efforts.
1: Yeah, obviously, one of the reasons why they were found at that crevice in the concrete. Let's say we don't contain this, how quickly can they spread?
0: So fire ants naturally spread a few kilometres per year. The thing that supercharges their spread is if they get into carrier materials like freight. When they do, they can spread hundreds or thousands of kilometres. They can cross continents and oceans in single movement events. So every part of Australia is at risk of immediate fire ant infestation if we don't maintain rigorous biosecurity and if we don't eradicate that fire ant infestation in Queensland.
1: And you mentioned a moment ago, Reece, the different methodologies in place at this logistics hub in Enfield. Tell us more about that. What sort of biosecurity protocols are in place to stop this from happening, to stop that spread?
0: Yeah, so the lure traps themselves are a really important part of that. There is a process of auditing containers as well, and tracking freight has become the most powerful tool for the eradication program, the National Fire Eradication Program, in tracking suspect ant movements and then finding them at their new destination. Our domestic fire ant infestation, the last three detections, outlier detections of that, have been as a result of these kind of compliance tracing events. So good record keeping is actually a really important biosecurity tool.
1: I do know, there was another fire ant discovery in Sydney. This has happened before. It was at Port Botany back in about 2014, so a bit over a decade ago. But those were contained, right? So hopefully good news about this one being successfully eradicated. Based on what you know at the moment, are you optimistic that it will be?
0: Well, I am optimistic that the New South Wales DPI can deal with this detection at Enfield. As you say, Fire ants were found at Port Botany. They were eradicated from there. They were from Fremantle in Western Australia and from Gladstone. The most important tool in supporting the authorities in their work is the community, being vigilant, being the eyes on the ground, letting the officers do their work.

0: work on the various properties that they'll be needing to check and treat. So the more we can mobilise community support, the better.
1: You mentioned the Queensland colony a moment ago, Reece. I feel like I've been hearing about that for quite a while. How's the containment going of that fire ant colony?
0: Well, it's the cautionary tale. The fire ants in Brisbane got in through a similar process. They came in through freight at the Port of Brisbane, and they were able to grow and spread undetected for several years. And now there is an infestation of over 850,000 hectares. We're starting to see that infestation be reduced in size because of the eradication program's work, and the containment seems quite robust on that infestation at the moment. But its funding runs out in June next year. So it's hard for it to plan for the work that it has to do ahead without that assurance of Commonwealth, state and territory funding to continue its eradication program work.
1: Okay, Reece, we appreciate your time. Thank you very much.
0: Thank you.
1: It's Reece Pianta there, who's been following the spread of fire ants here and around the world for quite some time as Advocacy Director with the Invasive Species Council. 16 past three.
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1: Okay, from fire ants to Ronan Keating. All this week, the 702 ABC Sydney box office is giving you the chance to win tickets to some of the biggest shows in Sydney. And today, a double pass to Ronan Keating. That's what we're giving away today on the 14th of March next year, right in the heart of Sydney. All you need to do is keep listening for the 702 box office window to open sometime after 5 o'clock. You'll hear the window open, so you don't have to do anything yet. But when you hear that window open, that's your cue to call. I have a trivia question, and the first person to answer it gets a double pass to Ronan Keating in Sydney on the 14th of March. Now, dust off your bedroom posters, because today's trivia theme, I'm not going to give you the question yet, but today's trivia theme is boy bands. If you know your boy bands, stay tuned. After 5 o'clock, you'll hear the box office window open, and that'll be your cue to call.
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1: How is the first HSC exam today, students listening in the car? I must admit, so I've had a look at the questions for both the English Standard and English Advanced papers. And honestly, maybe it's been a while since I've done it. I congratulate anyone who managed to get through it. I don't know if I'm getting old or the questions are indeed getting harder, but congratulations either way for just getting through it. A bit of weight off your shoulders, perhaps the first exam paper today. What did you think? Let me know. Parents, I'd love to hear from you. What have your HSC student kids told you about it? Are they feeling all right today? Give me a call, 1300 222 702, and the text line is open as always, 0467 922 702. 702 reporter Declan Bowring went to Delaney College in Granville following the first exam today, and here's what some of the students

0: I felt pretty good about the paper. I feel like everything was pretty expected. The content was all right. Like, there wasn't really anything that was unexpected, and there wasn't, like, any curveballs. Like, it was very expected. I knew what to write. It was just, you know, trying to overcome the pressure of it all, sitting in the exam room.
1: I'm happy with the result. I think, you know, I performed well. I finished everything I wanted to complete. The questions weren't too difficult, nothing I haven't seen before. So, yeah, overall, feeling good about it. As much for curveballs, not really. I think everything that was there was pretty expected. And paper as a whole, I'm pretty happy with it, how it went, you know, how I performed in it. So, yeah.
2: I'm honestly feeling really good about it. I feel like the questions weren't too bad and I prepared well for them, so I'm happy with that.
3: How do you feel about the paper as a whole?
2: I think it's not too bad. I think it's a really good opportunity to practice writing essays and things, especially I'm part of a lot of history subjects, so it's something I'm going to need to practice a lot going

0: be alright, hopefully. To be honest, I like the last question. Like, the essay question was an easy question. It was one that, like, I practiced a bit. But some of the texts, they were a bit confusing. They were very paradoxical, you could say.
1: There you go. I reckon that worked with the Rocky theme, don't you reckon? Some students there feeling pretty good after the first HSC exam today, speaking with our 702 reporter Declan Bowring, who went to Delaney College in Granville today. Congratulations if you got through the first one. I reckon that, you know, the worst is over once you've done the first one. Maggie, thanks for your text. What about grandparents, Thomas? I've been through it for three generations now. The HSC doesn't ever get any easier. Maggie, thanks for your text. That's a good point. If you're a grandparent, if you heard from your grandkids this afternoon, how are they feeling about it? If you're a grandparent, have you looked at the most recent paper? Do you reckon you'd get through it now? How did you find it? Give me a call, 1-300-222-702. Getting a couple of texts asking about fire ants just off the back of our other interview and what to do if you see them. We've had some advice from the Agriculture Minister, Tara Moriarty's office. First of all, leave it. Do not destroy or treat the nest or try to capture the ants. Leave it. Don't try to disrupt it. That can make things worse. Leave it's the first bit. The next bit is snap it. Safely take a clear photo or a video for identification and then call it. There's a hotline to call, 1-800-680-244. You can also submit an online form, which you'll find on the Department of Primary Industries website, but that number is 1-800-680-244. So there's a bit of advice. Leave it, snap it, call it.
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1: Yes, wait for that box office to open at some point this afternoon. After 5 o'clock, I'll give you that hint. When you hear the window open, that's your cue to call today, a double pass to Ronan Keating on the 14th of March, right in the heart of Sydney. Thomas Arrighi with you. This is 702 ABC Sydney Drive this afternoon. Hope you're doing well. Hope you're keeping dry out there as well. Now, if you're planning on flying to the Middle East soon, or if you've got a flight connection at one of the major hubs there, you might have been following the recent attacks on multiple airports in Saudi Arabia. So on Saturday, a missile strike by the Houthis in Yemen hit Riyadh's international airport, killing 13 people and wounding hundreds. The Foreign Affairs Minister, Penny Wong, has now said on social media that the Department of Foreign Affairs and Trade is monitoring the situation closely and Australians should reconsider their need to travel to Saudi Arabia. There have also been cancellations and diversions for flights in and out of Riyadh, but we thought we'd just get a bit of a picture now on the situation, particularly for those planning to transit through the Middle East soon. Dean Long is with us, the Chief Executive of the Australian Travel Industry Association. Dean, welcome back. Good afternoon.
3: Good afternoon.
1: The Middle East is a major travel hub. How have these latest attacks impacted international travel through that region? It might not be Saudi Arabia, but has it impacted travel more broadly?
3: Look, we haven't seen any cancellations through our major Middle Eastern hubs, and that being the UAE and Qatar. So both of those are flying scheduled arrangements. There's been normal delays that would happen on any given day with the aviation industry, but it's operating as planned. So that's the good news. The other thing which I'll just say to the listeners, it was only on, I think it's Thursday last week, DFAT actually lowered the travel advice for UAE and Qatar from a level 3 to a level 2. Which is sort of exercise a normal degree of caution. So they must be comfortable that those two countries are safe, not just for transiting, but for visiting. So that's what the Saudi Arabia, on the other hand, is, look, you shouldn't be going to Saudi Arabia at the moment. There's just a little bit too much conflict going on.
1: Okay. Where should travellers look for the latest information?
3: Look, the Smart Traveller website published by DFAT is a fantastic, the most trusted form of advice that people should be going to if they're just searching the web. That's where you go. Don't believe any other source. DFAT is the place to go to, so it's smarttraveller.com.au. Head there. It's updated every day. The best intelligence, the best advice. And look, one of the things

0: that DFAT does is they look at, yes, what is the situation on the ground, but how easy is it to get Australians out of those countries if things go wrong? And that's one of the reasons why they're very cautious on setting those pieces of advice. So smarttraveller.com.au is the place to go to, .gov.au, sorry. And if you've booked through a travel agent or your airline, they'll have good links as well to find those pieces of information.
1: I just wonder about the volatility of this whole thing, though. I mean, how quickly can the airspace be closed? I'm wondering how reliable travel advisories are in that part of the world if things can change at the last minute.
0: Look, I think what we've found this year is there wasn't really a time where I think anybody in the travel industry was expecting Dubai or Qatar being our main transit hubs to India and also through to Europe, where they were going to be impacted by conflict. There was always a chance for it, but we weren't expecting it to escalate at the speed of this year. If there is an attack, those travel advisors will be, you know, raised almost immediately. But I think we can have a lot of solace that that travel advice isn't set in a vacuum of just looking at, you know, one particular source. They are doing their best with the best intelligence sources and things like that. But ultimately, yes, at the moment, I would say there is more of a risk of travelling through the Middle East than, say, travelling through Asia. And so for those people that are really worried about it, there's lots of ways to get there through Asia at the moment. Mm. You can preface that. Otherwise, as I said, DFAT wouldn't have lowered that advice to a level two if they weren't comfortable with that being a safe and stable destination.
1: Given the uncertainty, though, is that your advice? Is it still your advice to transit through Asia where possible?
0: Look, I think for the most part, yes, Asia is definitely will have less chances of disruption with what's going on in the Middle East at the moment. There is more risk in the Middle East than, say, Asia. But I really do reiterate at the moment that DFAT wouldn't have dropped from a level three to a level two if they weren't comfortable in UAE and Qatar being safe. So, yep, there's definitely a bit more risk in the Middle East than to Asia. But at the moment, both of those transit lanes are open and both of them are considered safe for people to be travelling.
1: So, Dean Long, that's sort of security matters. I want to ask you about something else entirely, and that's bed bug matters. Have you seen this news about this Qantas flight between Rome and Perth grounded after a bed bug infestation? That seems quite unusual.
0: Look, it does, and I think it's one of those things. Like, even the best hotels in the world have even had a bed bug outbreak at some point. It is unfortunate when it happens. It does happen from time to time. It's unfortunate that it's happened to Qantas, but they would have got on top of it, and it'll be one of those things where I know that company, they'll be looking at how to increase their cleaning procedures in between guests and those items. But I tell you what, I'm very happy I don't have bed bugs.
1: Yeah, I know. Imagine getting that mid-flight. That would have been pretty painful. Oh, good on you. We appreciate it as always. Thanks a lot, Dean.
0: Great to be with you.
1: Cheers. Dean Long there, the Chief Executive of the Australian Travel Industry Association. With that latest advice, just things to be aware of if you're planning on heading abroad and if you're planning on travelling through the Middle East. I guess the message there from Dean is no cause for panic at the moment. And in fact, DVAT has lowered that travel advisory in terms of the sort of the safety risks of transiting through those hubs, Dubai, Abu Dhabi and Doha. And it doesn't appear as though they've been impacted at this point. But as Dean said, Saudi Arabia, different story. If you were planning to head there, reconsider your need to travel.
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1: Traffic. For those travelling much closer to home, Jeff Wallace at ATN, good afternoon.
3: And good afternoon, Thomas. My TMC camera has hit the TMC crash. It's in lane 2, Harbour Tunnel northbound, about 100 metres in from the Domain Tunnel. So start of the Harbour Tunnel. And got delays quickly building back towards the ED northbound. Also, Normanhurst, a broken down truck. Westbound Petty Hills Road, Dartford Road. North Meet, another truck broken down. James Ridge Drive, westbound off ramp or the ramp to Windsor Road. And Rouse Hill looking very slow, Windsor Road northbound past Schofields Road. I'm Jeff Wallace.
1: Good on you, Jeff. Thank you.
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1: It is 3:30. Let's get some news headlines. Adam Storey, good afternoon.
5: Afternoon, Thomas. The Deputy Premier says she hopes murderer Daniel Billings receives a longer sentence after he lodged his intention to appeal. The 31-year-old was sentenced to 28 years behind bars last month for stabbing his former partner Molly Ticehurst to death in 2024. A homicide investigation is underway after the discovery of a woman's body in a stock dip on a rural property in the state's north. 73-year-old Yvonne Weir was last seen in Moolumbah almost 8 months ago. And a new report from Australia's emergency doctors has found more older people are presenting at emergency departments and are waiting for hours to be seen. The third annual report from the College for Emergency Medicine is also warning most hospitals are not adequately

0: equipped for the surging demand driven by Australia's ageing population. More news at 4 o'clock.
1: Thank you, Adam. Gosh, the difference a day makes when it comes to the weather around Sydney and beyond. Currently 19 in the city, 20 in Camden, 18 in Gosford, 12 in Katoomba, 19 in Parramatta, 20 in Penrith and 18 in Cronulla. Cloudy, if you haven't noticed, a very high chance of showers and an overnight minimum of 14. Tomorrow, look, much the same, a top of 19 in the city and in Penrith, once again cloudy. Those showers should ease, though, the slight chance of a shower most likely in the early morning. And for Thursday, a top of 20 in the CBD and 19 in Penrith, cloudy with a high chance of showers. Moz says, mate, I reckon those fire ants would ace the HSC. They're just so smart. Good on you, Moz. Maybe they would have. I don't think we want them to be too smart at the moment after they were found in Enfield. Have you heard from your kids this afternoon? How are they feeling after the first HSC exam? Or your grandkids, perhaps? Or maybe you're a kid listening. I'd love to hear from the 17, 18-year-olds listening to 702 ABC Sydney. Good on you. 1-300-222-702. How are you feeling this afternoon? Now, there's been an incident in New South Wales Parliament, in Macquarie Street this afternoon. Intriguing indeed. Proceedings were briefly suspended when a protester in the public gallery jumped onto the floor of the House. Here's how it sounded.
2: You and Premier Minister fail New South Wales on climate change. You have failed New South Wales on climate change.
1: All right, you don't see that every day. You might have heard some of the words there. Stop exporting coal was one of them. We do know that the climate activist group Rising Tide has reportedly taken credit for the stunt. It happened during question time this afternoon in the Legislative Assembly. We're hearing that a couple of MPs helped the Sergeant-at-Arms restrain the protester. One of them, David Saliba, the Member of Parliament for Fairfield, and the Independent Member for Wakehurst, Michael Regan. I've got to tell you, what surprised me when I looked at the video is just how packed the public gallery is. There were tons of people. You could not move in there. Couldn't get a seat if you tried. I'm not sure if it's always like that or if it's just because it was full of protesters at the time. Maybe a particularly busy day during question time in the Legislative Assembly, or maybe there are more State Parliament question time enthusiasts than I had predicted in Sydney. Congrats if you're one of them. But there you go. It was busy. No one was injured, just a brief disruption. And we understand the climate activist group Rising Tide has taken credit for the stunt.
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1: It's 27 minutes to four. Thanks for joining us this Tuesday afternoon. How would you feel if you came home from a long day at work, you got to pull into your driveway and someone else's car is blocking your way? It may have happened to you. In fact, by the sounds of it, it's happened to a lot of you. Randwick City Council may have come up with a solution. So up until now, driveway blockers have been slapped with a $320 fine. If you do it, $320. Some might say, fine, I want to go to the beach. I'll park here. I'll cop the fine. I don't know. I'm not condoning it, but that's what's been happening at the moment. The council's got a new plan, though. It involves a crackdown, and that crackdown involves the offending cars being towed away. You don't just get a fine, you go back and your car's gone. Dylan Parker is a councillor with Randwick City Council who joins us now on Drive. Hi, Dylan.
5: Good afternoon.
1: Thank you for joining us. This must have been a pretty serious issue for the council to consider implementing stricter rules like this. Is that right? How big's the problem?
5: Unfortunately, it's becoming an increasing problem right across our community. For those who don't know, the Randwick LGA, it's got some of the iconic Sydney beaches, Coogee Beach, Maroubra Beach, and increasingly we're struggling with the fact that inconsiderate visitors are parking across people's driveways. Just last year, we actually saw a 25% increase in the number of fines that we had to issue for people who were parking across people's driveways, obstructing it. And what that's meant is that, you know, because of calls from the community, we're now looking at having the potential to tow vehicles where there is a full obstruction of a vehicle.
1: Okay, where there's a full obstruction of the vehicle, is that right? So tell me more about what council's proposing as the new solution.
5: So at the moment, we're out on consultation with our illegally parked vehicles policy and procedures. And at its core, it underwrites the principle that everyone across the community should be able to access their own driveway. And it recognises that you do get inconsiderate motorists who do block driveways. In short, it outlines a staged process. If there's a partial obstruction, you contact the council, we'll come out, issue a fine. We won't tow the vehicle if you're able to actually exit. However, if there is a complete obstruction or an obstruction which means that you can't get out, we'll try and contact the owner, we'll notify New South Wales Police, and if we're unable to contact the owner, or for that matter an owner of the vehicle is refusing to move, then we will tow that vehicle, and that will be at the expense of the person who's blocked the driveway.
1: Okay.
5: So potentially up to $1,000 you could be stung with, several hundred dollars in a fine and a couple hundred dollars as well for the car.
1: That was my next question. So you still get the fine and you lose your car.
5: Pretty much. And yeah, and look, we don't want to have to do this. It's one of the things, is just the reality is the behaviour is getting worse. In 2022, we issued 600 fines for obstructions of a driveway. This year alone, we're looking at over 750, and it is increasing. And it's one of those things where we don't want to have to do this. We're out on community consultation right now. But the feedback to date has been a strong desire for a policy like this.
1: It's not just where you are, Dylan. I've got some stats here. Waverley Council, 2,136 complaints this year. Inner West, 4,393 complaints where people parking in front of driveways. You mentioned there a moment ago about the protocol, if this goes ahead, where you'd contact the owner first. Some people might think, well, hang on, what if I've let someone park in front of my driveway? What if I have parked in front of my own driveway? It sounds like people can still do that.
5: The road rules say you shouldn't obstruct a driveway, and it doesn't discriminate as to whether or not you are the owner of that vehicle. However, we're out on consultation with a policy right now as to how we would actually go about towing vehicles and fining people. This policy envisages a situation only where someone who is not the owner has parked across a driveway without their consent. Mm-hmm. And so you would only have a situation where there is a tow, where there is somebody without the consent of the owner who is blocking a driveway. Of course, people should follow the road rules. But look, we do provide discretion for our rangers, and there are a whole host of reasons as to why something may or may not be appropriate. I'm not going to go in and second guess what those rangers say. However, we're not intending to sting people for parking in their own driveway, and I'm advised from our rangers that is exceptionally rare where fines are issued for that.
1: Okay, Dylan Parker's with us, councillor with Randwick City Council. As I mentioned, it's not just Randwick. We've heard about thousands of complaints at Waverley Council, Inner West as well. I imagine this is not just a Randwick problem, nor is it an eastern suburbs problem. Is this a problem where you live in Sydney? 1300 222 702. Give me a call. I'd love to hear from you. The text line's open as well, 0467 922 702. Dylan, just hold the line because Mal's with us, who is from Randwick. G'day, Mal. You've got a story about your daughter. Is that right? Your daughter got a ticket?
4: Yeah, that's right. She got a ticket on a Sunday night parking. You know where the gutter slopes down a fraction? I didn't realise.
1: Yeah.
4: Normally very prudent, was just in that slope, not blocking the neighbour, who's a very good friend of ours. They didn't call it in. She got a $320 fine. Was not obstructing. They actually weren't even home. And I queried it sort of on through Google about the fines. And Australia has the most excessive fines in the world for these sort of parking infringements. And I think that's 2 days of her casual work to pay that off.
1: Yeah, and so she was. It sounds like she was just jutting out, though, Mal. Like your neighbours could get out of the driveway.
4: Not blocking the driveway at all. You know when the gutter starts to slope down. I didn't realise this, that as soon as you are actually over that sloping part, here I have been driving for like 40-plus years, didn't know that.
1: Well, neither did I, there you go.
4: yeah, there you go. So anyway, she went to council. I said, look, she's her first offence. And they said, oh, I'm sure you'll get off, but it's Service New South Wales. It's not like council have any discrepancy to let you off, for example.
1: No. So what? How did this end? Has she paid it, or she's still got it sitting there?
4: I suggested she take it to court. The neighbour was happy to provide a letter, but she's just going, look, what's the point, you know?
1: Yeah.
4: You know, it's just a bureaucracy. And the same fine in New Zealand is $50, and in New York that same fine is $120.
1: Yeah, no, it's pretty hefty, isn't it? Hey, Mal, sorry to hear about that. I hope there's a positive outcome. We appreciate you calling up. Cheers. Mal in Randwick there. Dylan Parker is with us from Randwick City Council. How'd you feel hearing about that, Dylan? I mean, I guess there's got to be an element of leniency, right, before these fines are handed out.
5: So there's a couple of things which I would say to that.

0: Well, the road rules are pretty clear. However, parking rangers are provided with a fair amount of discretion on a case-by-case, set of circumstances. Without actually observing it, it is a little bit hard to comment. However, what I can definitely say is the intention of this towing policy is really to deal with the quite significant obstructions of driveways. I was talking to our manager of compliance earlier, and he provided to me an instance of a large apartment building where there were dozens and dozens of units which were actually prevented, trapped in their building, unable to leave because of a vehicle which was parked nearly entirely across the driveway. This policy is one which provides new tools in order to do that, but it's tricky, and it's one of those ones we don't want to have to be issuing fines. We'd much prefer people to park legally in accordance with the rules. I would suggest common sense would dictate if you're not sure, you should probably park a little bit further back.
1: Yeah, and I'm with you. I have a mate in the inner west. He's in Newtown, and his dear father died recently, and he was all dressed up in a suit, ready to go to his father's funeral, and someone had parked in front of his driveway, and he almost missed his father's funeral because he couldn't get out to drive, to the Blue Mountains to go to it because someone had blocked the driveway. So for people even thinking this is a minor issue, often it's not. People have to get places for serious reasons. Dylan, someone's texted in, is part of the issue that some families now have two, three, sometimes four cars. Gone are the days of the one car household.
0: Well, I think part of the issue is a whole host of different range issues. Look, it is true that there are more cars, in households. There is also more pressure on people who are wanting to access our coast. The reality is we all have to share our public space, and part of that is being considerate. This policy responds to the really high end of situations of people who are being pretty inconsiderate. I know, and I was just speaking a little bit earlier to a colleague of mine who lives at South Maroubra, and they say they regularly get people parking them in, and they have one instance, not of somebody who was parked parallel across their driveway, but was parked directly in their driveway heading down to the beach. And it is for situations like that. I'd love to say that they are rare. Increasingly, they're becoming, more common. And as you mentioned, there are real world consequences to, inconsiderate behaviour like that. You mentioned funerals, missed school pickups, medical appointments, you name it. In certain instances, it can also interfere with emergencies. And this policy envisages a situation where if there is an emergency, where we will intend to tow that vehicle very quickly.
1: Okay, Peter in Randwick says, great suggestion from the council. I live in Randwick. It's a huge problem, especially with uni students. Yeah, that's a point as well with UNSW there. It's not just about the beaches. Paul says councils should get into the derelict trailers and boats left parked for years by the roadside. Thanks for that, Paul. Michael says he was booked for blocking his own driveway for 5 minutes by Ride Council. Yeah, you'd like to think that common sense prevails a little bit, particularly considering it was your own driveway, Michael. I'm sorry to hear about that. Michael on the Central Coast says, as a pedestrian, a big problem is people parking in driveways across footpaths. You have to walk onto the road, sometimes with a pram, to get around them. Michael, thank you for texting in. As someone whose other half is blind, I'm really glad you did. Can people please not do that? If someone's walking down with a cane, they can't see what's in front of them, they think they've got a footpath that's free of obstacles, and there's a car parked right in the way, it proves to be a really, really potentially dangerous situation. So I'm glad you texted it in. And Louise in Katoomba says Wentworth Falls is bad too with parking over driveways. Just to be clear, I know we spoke about this a moment ago, Dylan, but someone else has just texted in for clarity. Can you park across your own driveway? I know you mentioned there a moment ago that common sense will prevail here. You'll try and attempt to contact the owner and that kind of thing. But is that against the road rules to do that?
0: Look, I'm not providing legal advice. It is my understanding that the legislation is clear, is that it doesn't discriminate between whether or not you are the owner of the vehicle or whether or not somebody else is. However, we do provide discretion for council rangers. What I would say, however, is that it is quite clearly contrary to the road rules to park across a footpath, and for very good reasons. The reasons, as you've outlined, people who have disability, people with prams, people who need to get through into public places, it is contrary to that. And generally, be considerate, but also you shouldn't park across footpaths.
1: Does this also point to the fact, though, that, you know, we need more public car parks at our beaches?
0: Well, look, parking pressure right across our area and across much of Sydney's coastline is a real tricky issue. There are people who want to visit. There are people who live at the beach, and it's managing that demand. What I would generally encourage is if you can use alternate forms of transport, not only is it considerate, but it means that you're more likely to actually get to the beach, because quite regularly I get feedback that people circle around unable to find a park, and you get situations where they get desperate and they park across other people's driveways. But that doesn't justify it, and that's why we're out with this policy.
1: And how's it going to work from here on in, just briefly, Dylan Parker? What's the community consultation process going to look like? It's open for about a month, is that right?
0: Yeah, so we're out on consultation right now as part of the Randwick Council Have Your Say website. It runs until the 6th of November. We'll take all of the submissions and the feedback, and that will report back to Council. We're probably expecting a decision and a final policy in early next year. But what I can say is that the feedback to date has been overwhelmingly positive. If you have a view, if you think this is a problem, jump online. We'd love to get your feedback as to ways in which we can improve this potential policy and whether or not we should adopt.
1: Yeah, I've got to tell you, on the text line, we haven't got a whole lot of people opposed to it at the moment, but we'll see how things go. Thank you for joining.
0: What I would say is you'd be pretty brave to say that people should park across other people's driveways, but I'm sure there's somebody out there who has that view. If you do, have your say, but look, we've been pretty positive so far.
1: Okay, good on you. We appreciate you coming on. Thank you very much.
0: Thank you.
1: Take care. Dylan Parker there, a councillor with Randwick City Council. Their consultation is open now. As I say, not just Randwick, thanks for this text. Huge problem in the city of Sydney as well. The fine is only $144. So in Randwick it's $320, but in City of Sydney apparently $144, not a disincentive, this listener says. We are constantly parked in our driveway. Sometimes police can't find the contact number of the person, and neither police or the council will ever cover the cost of a tow truck. So we're just stuck in the driveway. Yeah, you'd be pretty brazen just to leave your car across the driveway, particularly for a specific amount of time. But there you go. Thanks for your texts and your calls on that. For the people driving around this afternoon.
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1: Traffic. At Northmead, take care on the James Roos Drive off-ramp to Windsor Road. A truck has broken down, closing one of two westbound lanes. And at Gorrican on the Central Coast, Willara Road at Dudley Street, there's been a two-car crash affecting westbound traffic at the moment. That's about all I'm seeing. If I've missed anything, give me a call. 1300 222 702.
3: Former police officer Beaulamar Condon is on trial for murder following the death of two young men in 2024.
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1: It is 11 minutes to 4. This is 702 ABC Sydney. Thomas Arisi with you on Drive this afternoon. Just a reminder, all this week we're giving you the chance to win tickets to some of the biggest shows in Sydney. And today our box office is giving you the chance to win a double pass to Ronan Keating. It'll be happening in Sydney on the 14th of March. All you need to do is keep listening for that 702 box office window to open. It'll happen sometime after 5 o'clock. That'll be your cue to call. And the first person who calls and answers my trivia question gets a double pass to Ronan Keating. Now, because the tickets I'm giving away are for Ronan Keating, who used to be part of the Irish boy band Boyzone, as you might remember, the theme for my trivia question today will be boy bands. I'm not going to give you the question at the moment, but the theme is boy bands. So dust off the bedroom posters. If you're a fan of boy bands, give me a call when you hear that box office window open sometime after 5 o'clock. The first person to get it right, you get a double pass to Ronan Keating.
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1: This is really a really random pivot on the show, but it's what I love. We can chat about all these different things. So from parking in Randwick to this, do you remember reading Winnie the Pooh as a child? Maybe you're reading it to your own kids or your grandkids now. Perhaps you enjoyed the Disney cartoons as well. I say that because 100 years ago, Edward Bear also known as Winnie the Pooh, also known as Pooh, went bump, bump, bump down the stairs for the first time. It was the 14th of October, 1926.

0: when the first Pooh book, Winnie the Pooh, was published. So 100 years old this week. Take a listen to Winnie the Pooh's creator, A.A. Milne, reading from that first book.
1: Christopher Robin came slowly down his tree. Silly old bear, he said, what were you doing? First you went round the spinney twice for yourself, and then Piglet ran after you, and you went round again together, and then you were just going round a fourth time. Wait a moment, said Pooh, holding up his paw. He sat down and thought, in the most thoughtful way he could think. Then he fitted his paw into one of the cracks, and then he scratched his nose twice and stood up. Yes, said Pooh. I see now, said Pooh. I have been foolish and deluded, said he, and I am a bear of no brain at all. You're the best bear in all the world, said Christopher Robin.
0: So that was the author himself, A.A. Milne, and I know the audio wasn't great, but there's a reason. He was reading from that Winnie the Pooh book back in 1929. That audio recording was from 1929. Pretty amazing. Now, of course, Pooh then went on to be acquired by Disney and a whole new world of cartoons and movies was born. We're living in a very different world now to the one where Winnie the Pooh was first published a century ago. But honestly, let's face it, his legacy has just lived on. A bear loved across generations. I read it to my son now. Dr. Margaret Bagley is a professor in arts education at the University of Southern Queensland, who's with us now to reflect on the 100-year history of Winnie the Pooh. Good afternoon.
2: Well, good afternoon, Thomas. Thanks for having me.
0: It's lovely to have you on the program. So 100 years since that first book's publication. Do we know when the idea for Winnie the Pooh was born or how, the genesis of it?
2: Oh, yes, it's a really lovely and thoughtful story. So A.A. Milne, who we just heard, that was amazing you had that recording.
0: Amazing, isn't it? 1929, that was from.
2: Incredible.
0: Yeah.
2: So he created the book for his son, Christopher Robin, of course, who is the central feature, the character of the books, Christopher Robin Milne. And it's because of his experience in World War One. So he saw active service in France. And the illustrator, E.H. Shepherd, had also been in World War One, received a Military Cross. And so both of these men came together and wanted to create a world that was nostalgic and protected and just a beautiful place where people worked together. And Milne came up with the 100-acre wood. And so you could say that he gave the characters, so, you know, Eeyore and Piglet and Rabbit and Winnie, of course, he gave them their voices. But you often don't think of Winnie the Pooh without the illustrations, and Shepherd gave them their actual faces. So he had a child, Milne had a child later in life, so Christopher Robin, and he wanted to create a book. So he was a well-known playwright and novelist and, you know, more serious sort of literature, but wanted to create something for his child and then came up with these beautiful series of books.
0: And it was an instant success when it was published, wasn't it?
2: Absolutely. He had a little cartoon in the Punch magazine, you know, that satirical magazine England.
0: Yeah,
2: it went for ages. So, and he got a little bit of, you know, he just wanted to see how it would go, had really positive response there, and then started to workshop the books. And one of the editors of Punch thought Shepherd would be a good illustrator, but he wasn't really a fan of his work. But the other reason they wanted to tap Shepherd was his personality. So he was quite gregarious, whereas Milne was quite introverted, and they thought they'd work really well together. And then he trusted him to try and do some drawings and was so happy with the beautiful quality that Shepherd brought through the drawings. You know, the very humanness those little characters. Yeah.
0: Yeah.
2: So it just took off. And then Milne was so, so happy with that. He realised the drawings were going to make it, you know, give it that extra lift. And so he provided royalties to Shepherd, which was unheard of at the time. So that was really great for Shepherd. But when it first came out, as you said, it just sold out straight away. And then the publishers realised they hadn't paid Shepherd enough, so they sent him a bonus check.
0: Gosh, that was generous, but, you know, worth it. Is it right? Because when you think about the characters, Christopher Milne sort of thought of Piglet as his alter ego.
2: Piglet.
0: That's what I read.
2: Okay.
0: Yeah. Is that news to you?
2: Piglet, oh, because he's anxious.
0: Yeah, I often read, right. I might be wrong, but I often thought that that was sort of the, I know Christopher Robin was a character in it, but I often thought that there was that idea, that there was an alter ego there, but maybe I'm wrong.
2: I think you're right. No, because he actually, well, it's a bit sad because later on as an adult, he really resented being exploited as a child in the books.
0: Oh, really?
2: And so, yeah. Oh.
0: Even though his dad did all this for him.
2: I know. Because he was bullied at school. Oh. The other students found out who he was in the books, and then they made him sing something called Vespers, and the students were playing it on a record. He went to boarding school and got bullied.
0: Oh, so that's so. And you know, you really look back now, it's like, mate, your dad was A.A. Milne. You know, you've got the last laugh. Someone's texted him, what did A.A. stand for? Am I right in saying Alan Alexander Milne? Is that right?
2: I think that sounds right. I'm usually just used to AA and Ernest Shepherd.
0: Ernest Shepherd. Yeah. You know who I love? Eeyore.
2: Oh, Eeyore's gorgeous, isn't he? Oh, gloomy Eeyore and Rabbit, Order and Control, and Tigger. I love Tigger. And Kanga, I think, was for Australia, sort of brought in later on. But I really like the fact they're all so different, but they all work together really well, and they're all accepted.
0: And as you say, A.A. Milne wrote adult books before, serious plays. Do we know how he felt about these children's books almost eclipsing anything else that he'd done?
2: Both men resented it after a while, realised how important it was to children and, you know, so they didn't want their work being eclipsed or only being known for Winnie the Pooh. I think any sort of serious artist feels like that if there's one work they're only known for. So, yeah, it was sort of, like Shepherd called him the silly old bear or the bear with little brain or something like that. But I think it was more an affectionate kind of term he was using it as.
0: Yeah, well, it certainly had an amazing staying power and an incredible legacy. It's been really lovely reflecting with you, Margaret. Thank you very much.
2: Oh, thank you so much. And I'm so glad you read them to your children.
0: Oh,
2: they're just
0: I do.
2: Classics.
0: Yeah,
2: he loves it.
0: He's got his, you know, he's got his little soft toys as well. No, absolute classics. Thank you very much. Take care.
2: You too. Thanks so much, Thomas. Bye.
0: Cheers. Dr. Margaret Bagley there, a professor in arts education at the University of Southern Queensland. Winnie the Pooh, 100 years old this week. Quick transport update before the news. If you're catching trains on the T1 North Shore and Western Line and the T9 Northern Line, just allow plenty of extra travel time. There's been an incident requiring emergency services at Town Hall. That incident's unfolding now, so some trains are currently stopped in the area entirely. You can consider alternative transport, so Sydney Metro, for example. If you're in a position to take the Metro instead, I would do that. If you're heading up north or vice versa, just listen to the announcements, check information displays as the train stopping patterns and platforms might change at short notice. So just to repeat, we're talking about the T1 North Shore and Western Line and the T9 Northern Line. There might be some delays this afternoon. Allow plenty of extra travel time. There is an emergency incident underway at Town Hall and some trains are currently stopped on the line. I'll keep you posted when I find out more about that. Thanks for this text. Thomas, now I know why I was fined a couple of years ago after driving 3 hours to watch a Newcastle Knights game. Parked slightly across the driveway, just on the sloping part of the gutter, which enabled access to a pair of gates that clearly hadn't been opened for years. I wasn't obstructing anyone. Who knew that that's an offence? Simply local government fundraising. Welcome to Newcastle, this listener says. Thanks very much to that off the back of our Randwick City Council towing proposal a little bit earlier. Coming up, the 4 o'clock news. After that, a serious shortage when it comes to blood donations in Australia. It's 4 o'clock.
3: Story with ABC News. A homicide investigation is underway after the discovery of a woman's body in a stock dip on a rural property in the state's north. 73-year-old Yvonne Weir was last seen in Mwillimbah almost 8 months ago. Police say her body was discovered on Monday last week by two trail bike riders, but forensic testing was needed to confirm the identity. Acting Superintendent Matt Zimmis has appealed to locals to come forward with any information they have.
4: I'm confident there's had conversations over the past 8 months around that community as to what has occurred and who's involved. Now is the time for those people to come forward, consider the family circumstances here, consider this 73-year-old lady with no criminal history, come forward, do the right thing for your community to help this grieving family.
3: The Deputy Premier says she hopes murderer Daniel Billings

0: receives a longer sentence after he lodged his intention to appeal. The 31-year-old was sentenced to 28 years behind bars last month for stabbing his former partner Molly Ticehurst to death in 2024. Billings notified the court of his intention to appeal against his sentence on Friday. Prue Carr says she wants to see him spend as long as possible in prison.
1: We want to see this bloke get the maximum sentence available. What happened to Molly was terrible, and we do worry that further legal action does risk that, and we want to see this perpetrator put behind bars for as long as possible.
0: Plans to establish the state's largest koala national park are one step closer to becoming a reality, Samuel O'Brien reports.
2: The proposed Great Koala National Park covers 476,000 hectares on the state's mid-north coast, running inland between Kempsey and Grafton. It was a key promise from Labor during the 2023 state election and will be made up of a combination of state forest, crown land and existing national parks. Legislation introduced to state parliament this afternoon revealed 13% of the state forest and crown land will be designated as a regional park, which would allow for more intensive recreational activities. The creation of the park now hinges on approval from the Clean Energy Regulator.
0: The Treasurer has accused Josh Frydenberg of wanting to oust Angus Taylor as Liberal leader. Mr. Frydenberg, who served as Treasurer during the Morrison government, is on a promotional blitz ahead of the release of his new book and has left the door open to a political comeback. Jim Chalmers has claimed Mr. Frydenberg, as well as current Liberal frontbencher Andrew Hastie, are both eyeing off Mr. Taylor's job.
3: Is it anyone that the member for Canning is stalking him inside this place, the former member for Kooyong is stalking him from outside this place. Josh Frydenberg thinks the Liberal Party is circling the drain on your watch, and he's right.
0: The Foreign Minister has expressed concern over the proposed live streaming of an execution in the United States. US Defence Secretary Pete Hegseth says the execution of mass shooter Nedal Malik Hassan will be available for the public to watch in December, sparking deep concern from politicians in Canberra. Senator Wong has told the Senate Australians have a right to expect such content won't appear on their screens.
4: It would be deeply distressing for any such vision to be live streamed. We don't believe anyone should be confronted with it, particularly younger Australians.
0: The international airport in the Saudi capital will remain closed until at least Saturday amid continuing attacks by Yemen's Houthi rebels in Riyadh. The Saudi-led coalition is supporting Yemen's government forces in their fight against the Houthis, and the group says it's retaliating. Yemen's Vice Minister for Foreign Affairs, Mustafa Mohman, says it will likely be a long war with the Houthis.
5: They have been trained, they have been militarized by the Iranians. The weapons and that they received from the Iranians are much more than what the government has.
0: In sport, North Melbourne insists it's done its due diligence after acquiring Sydney defender Nick Blakey in a trade. The 26-year-old joins the Kangaroos in exchange for several draft picks. Blakey spent his final games with Sydney suspended for breaching club standards following a night out in Melbourne in August. List manager Brady Rawling says the board has endorsed his signings.
6: Very comfortable with all the processes we went through to get to the point where we put an offer forward to Nick and obviously a big draft hand to secure his services as well.
0: And the chief executive of the Brisbane Olympics and Paralympics organising committee has announced she'll step down from the role in the coming months. Cindy Hook will leave the position when her current four-year contract ends in February next year. A global search for a replacement will begin immediately. The weather for this afternoon: widespread showers and isolated thunderstorms in the northeast. Severe thunderstorms possible along the north coast and adjacent ranges. Scattered showers and possible thunderstorms elsewhere in the northern and central parts of the state. Cloudy with showers in Sydney this afternoon. Cloudy tomorrow with a top of 19, and then cloudy with showers again on Thursday and a top of 20. ABC News at 4:05.
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11: Thanks for joining us this Tuesday afternoon. Hope you're keeping dry out there, a bit different to what we were experiencing yesterday afternoon. Today, an urgent call for Sydneysiders to donate blood. We've been told today that blood supplies have plunged 60% to their lowest level in nearly 10 years.

0: O is obviously the priority, but we really do need all blood groups this week. And for people out there who can't donate blood, plasma donations are also very much welcome.
1: That's Jenna Falkenmaier from Lifeblood there. So stocks of the most common blood types remain critically low, and another 16,000 donations are needed to rebuild supplies. We'll find out more in a moment, and importantly, what you can do to help. Also ahead, a Sydney mayor fires back at the state planning minister over plans to demolish a community-run childcare centre. And a bit later, if you live in Western Sydney, do you know where the boundaries are? Like, what defines Western Sydney? What does that even mean? A group of community leaders say that Western Sydney shouldn't be one region. It should be two. Outer Western Sydney should be seen as a distinct area to Western Sydney, with the leaders saying the fringes of Sydney play a distinct role when it comes to things like housing delivery and population growth. Outer Western Sydney's doing its fair share, and it needs to be separate to Western Sydney to attract more investment. We're going to be looking at that after five. And crucially, I'm keen to know, forgive the skeptic in me, but would changing the name make a difference at all? I don't know. Maybe it will. We'll find out.
2: 702 ABC Sydney.
1: Traffic. Derek Peterson from the Transport Management Centre. Good afternoon.
3: Good afternoon, Thomas. At Cecil Hills on Cowpasture Road, one northbound lane is currently closed. There's been a car crash just before North Liverpool Road and traffic is building up there. At Northmead, a broken down truck that was blocking one of the lanes on the off-ramp from James Roos Drive to Windsor Road has now been moved. Traffic remains fairly heavy through that area, but all lanes are now open on the off-ramp from James Roos Drive to Windsor Road. At Bondi Beach, Campbell Parade is open. Was closed northbound earlier. There's a car crash at the intersection of Beach Road, but that is confined to the footpath. The lanes are open now on Campbell Parade and on Beach Road. And on the Central Coast, that earlier crash, Wallara Road at Gorrican, has now been cleared. It was slowing traffic near Dudley Street. All lanes now open on Wallara Road at Gorrican. Now, check of the trains, and there are some disruptions this afternoon. Delays to trains through Town Hall due to an incident requiring emergency services. If you are catching a T1 North Shore and Western Line train or a T9 Northern Line train, you need to allow plenty of extra travel time, or you could even consider alternative transport, including Sydney Metro. There are some trains currently stopped in the area while emergency services attend to that incident at Town Hall. You can check the latest on your service with a transport app or check the website transportnsw.info, and for traffic information, check livetraffic.com.
1: Derek, thank you very much. Appreciate that. Yeah, Derek Peterson there had mentioned a crash there on the corner of Campbell Parade and Beach Road at Bondi Beach. No traffic disruption, but we have been told a car has ploughed into a popular gelato store at Bondi Beach. Paramedics are on the scene. The driver apparently suffered a medical episode. That's what we've been told. It happened at 1:40 p.m. A driver lost control of a car and crashed into Luca and Luca, a gelato shop you might know on the corner of Campbell Parade and Beach Road. So, as I say, no traffic disruptions there at the moment. We understand the driver suffered a suspected medical episode, but the damage, just looking at the photos on my screen here, significant indeed. It appears to have ploughed right into the front window there of the gelato store. The car entirely on the footpath at this stage, but just take care if you're in the area. Glass debris everywhere around, and quite a crowd, I should say, around that gelato store. What can I say? I hope the driver is okay. And when we find out more, we'll let you know.
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1: Thanks for joining us. It's 9 minutes past four. You might have been hearing on the news today that our national blood supplies have plunged 60%. They're at their lowest levels in a decade. So across Australia, these are national figures, Lifeblood needs 16,000 donors. But in New South Wales alone, they're after 4,500 donors. And I wonder if we can help make a dent in that number on ABC Sydney Drive this afternoon. Maybe you've been meaning to donate and you need a bit of a nudge. I want to do a call out for some regular donors for some help on this one. I'd love if you can tell me why you give blood, what you love most about it. Maybe you can help some potential new donors over the line. Maybe you love getting that text message from Lifeblood letting you know that your blood was used by someone in need. Maybe you love the free snacks, fair enough, at your local donor centre. Whatever it is, 1-300-222-702. You can send me a text as well, 0467-922-702. Jenna Falkenmaier from Red Cross Lifeblood is with us now on Drive. Hi, Gemma.
5: Yeah, hi, Tom. How are you?
1: I'm well,
5: I've
1: thank
5: got my
1: you.
5: own reason I'm happy to throw out there.
1: Go for it. What's your reason?
5: Well, when I need a little bit of time away from the kids to read my book, I like to head in and give a plasma donation.
1: Time away from the kids. Hey, I as a young dad, I respect that, you know. Some people take up running or something, but you take up blood donations.
5: Yeah. And the ladies in refreshments always send me home with some bags of popcorn, so I always come home the hero in two ways.
1: There you go. So kill two birds with one stone. You get some time away to read your book and you come home with snacks. That sold it. I reckon that sold it to any parent out there. Makes sense. Can you explain? I mentioned some numbers there, but where is our national blood supply sitting at the moment, and in particular in Sydney and New South Wales?
5: Yeah, so I do want to start off by thanking people who have really been responding to our appeals over the winter months. But unfortunately, we've just seen that supplies just keep dropping off very quickly, and we're seeing really low numbers of donors. Over the last few months, there's been a prolonged cold and flu season, and really that's impacted our regular donors. But we're just seeing really high demand from the hospitals that's ongoing at the same time. And so the number of people we have donating is just not been keeping up with the amount of blood needing to go to the hospitals. Right now, the blood is really going out the door within a day or two after being given. So we're really juggling and moving blood between states. In some instances, for some patients, it's become quite difficult for us. At this point, you can start to see patients in hospitals having to wait, not in urgent situations, of course, but in some of those less urgent situations, we can start to see that happening. And so this is quite an urgent appeal, but we do need people to become regulars more than just a once-off during these appeals, even if it was just once or twice a year. I think that would really help us.
1: Yeah, indeed. But the lowest level in a decade. Why are stocks so low at the moment?
5: Yeah, we definitely have unprecedented demand from the hospital in terms of what is going out the door. There's a lot of things that are happening there. We're seeing an aging population growing, but also, this cancer, for instance, there's more people surviving cancer, which is amazing, but relying on blood for a lot longer. So we've just been seeing that demand going up, but really the number of donors that we have is really not changed over the last, 5 years. And a lot of our donors are starting to get older now, and they're not necessarily being replaced when they're retiring from donation. Mm. So there's a lot of things going on. It's also been quite a difficult cold and flu season. So that is why things have dropped off so much.
1: Well, we're getting Sydney Ciders on the bandwagon now. I've got a text here. I've got the day off for my birthday on Thursday, making an appointment with Lifeblood now. Good on you. Ian in Balmain just made a booking for blood at Chatswood on Thursday. Yes. There you go. So we've got people here as we speak who are doing that, perhaps maybe for the first time, which is lovely. Are there particular blood types that are in demand at the moment?
5: Yeah, we need everything at the moment. There's no particular blood type that we need. So if you haven't donated before, we'll let you know your blood type after you've given. So it's a bit of a benefit to coming in, as well as the snacks. we're actually looking for all of them right now, and plasma donations as well as blood donations. And I guess eligibility is quite high in the population right now too, I should say. There's been so many rule changes. So please don't rule yourself out and go to lifeblood.com.au to try and find out if you're eligible.
1: I've got a text here, Gemma. It can be hard to get to a centre and take time off work to donate. You need to make it easier for people. This is the text. How about a mobile donor centre in a place like Parramatta Square? Is that fair enough? Is there a push to make it easier for people to quickly get out and do it?
5: Yeah, so I think there's two things there. We do have a donor centre in Parramatta, and I think the first thing is the centres now are opening from quite early in the morning, so from, 7 in the morning right through till 7 p.m. at night, and they are opening weekends. But also I would say there are so many organisations now that do offer blood donation leave, so you can get together with your teammates and go and donate blood, and that's such a fantastic way to get involved in blood donation, doing it with someone else that keeps you committed. But a lot of people don't realise that they can do it. So I would suggest you ask, in your workplace if you can use your volunteer leave or you might have blood donation leave. There's really a lot now that are doing that.
1: Yeah. Jan and Bob, thanks for texting in. 13 14th consecutive blood donation coming up for us in November. The snacks are always enjoyable. There's a lot of love for the snacks this afternoon, Jen.
5: Yes,
1: Greg and Cronulla.

0: Allah wants to know whether there's an age limit for donating blood. I hazard a guess. This isn't a really, really young person. This is someone saying, "Is there an age?" Maybe if you're 8 years old, listening to 702, that's great. But I imagine, is there an older age cutoff to give blood?
1: There actually is not, and we have some amazing donors in their 90s still giving. So as long as you've given once under the age of 76, there's no cutoff for donating blood. So definitely can. And look, it's actually great for older people to come in because it's a good social outing. People tend to come in and have friends in the donor center that they donate with. So yeah, it can actually be really great for connecting and getting out in the community.
0: Okay, I got some a lot of love here for a pop-up in Parramatta Square, I'm just saying on the text line. But how about this from another Thomas O in Ultimo? I didn't know there was, there you go. Thomas O says, "I gave blood 2 hours ago, had a strawberry milkshake there to cap it off. The only place I drink strawberry milkshakes, not available to say on the air, but how virtuous and enjoyable it is." So there you go. Thank you very much, Thomas, for texting in. We appreciate you sending that message out, and hopefully we'll make a bit of a difference this afternoon. Thanks so much, Gemma.
1: Thank you very much.
0: Good on you. Appreciate it. Now, if you'd like to book, you can call 13 14 95 or visit lifeblood.com.au. You can also download the Lifeblood app to book your appointment. If you watch the ABC News channel, you might know this person. I would like to introduce you to my favourite newsreader of all time. There, I've said it. Tough. I've said it live on the radio, and a pretty amazing person as well. Melissa McKay is with us on the line. Now, Mel, you're on your day off, aren't you? But you've just gone and given blood, so I thought you could help me out here. Sell giving blood to people who are considering doing it. What do you love about it?
2: Tell you what, Tom, thank you. That's very kind of you. But I've been going since I moved to Sydney, and I didn't know many people when I got here. I work shift work, so I always have days off in the middle of the week. And I just started going down because I needed something to do with my free time.
0: Yeah, right.
2: And I just keep going back. The team at the donor center that I regularly go to are just delightful. I have really tricky veins, and so there's a couple of people there who have gotten really good at getting in there really easily.
0: They know your veins.
2: They do. People have been saying it. The snacks are excellent, and everyone's really lovely. It's a really nice way to, spend an hour or so. I take my book and, have an hour or so to myself to read while I'm sitting there.
0: Actually, about a few people texting in, Mel, saying how long does it roughly take? So is it about an hour out of your day, roughly?
2: Well, it depends what you're doing. So blood donation is a bit of a quicker process than a plasma donation. So I donated plasma just a couple of hours ago, and that took me about an hour and a half from sort of start to finish, and that includes the, signing in and a couple of little checks and things that they've got to do beforehand, and then the 10 minutes that you sit afterwards and have a little treat, just to make sure that everything has all gone well. But it's a bit of a quicker process for a blood donation. That's sort of, 45 minutes to an hour tops, I think, for your first donation, especially with all of the little checks and things that you've got to do beforehand. But yeah, it's not a huge amount of time, and certainly, a really easy way to spend a day off, that's for sure.
0: And you were chatting to the nurses while you were there today, weren't you, about the shortage and I guess what seems to have been at least a temporary influx of new donors?
2: Yeah, so I remember not long after, sort of in the immediate aftermath of the Bondi terror attack last year, people might remember that there was this huge call out for blood donations, and Lifeblood was absolutely overwhelmed with enthusiasm from people who were really just sort of, trying to do their bit at the time. And it was really difficult to book in at the time because there was just so many new donors wanting to come through, which was just amazing. They've sort of seen a little bit of a trickle off in that time. Some of the nurses today were saying that, they saw a lot of new faces back then, and a lot of people haven't been able to come back for various reasons. Mm-hmm. They've also said that the cold and flu season, as Gemma was saying just before, this cold and flu season has really hit people hard, and so there've been, fewer people coming back over the last few months. But in the time that I was sitting there, the sort of 10 minutes afterwards that I was having a little Tim Tam and a strawberry milk, there were a handful of brand new donors. You had a little sticker that tells everyone it's your first donation when you come in, and a few people who had actually

0: quite enjoy the message you get back once you've given blood, saying that your blood's been used by someone, so it's a nice feeling.
1: Yeah, that'd be really special, knowing in almost in real time that you've made a difference, Trevor.
0: Oh, yeah, for sure. You know, I donate at Chatswood whenever I can, and, you know, you get a message saying that someone at John Hunter in Newcastle has, you know, received your blood.
1: Wow, yeah. So it says the hospital it was used at and everything. That's really special. Hey, Trevor, good on you. Thanks for sharing that, mate. Appreciate you calling up.
0: No worries, Tom. Have a good afternoon.
1: Cheers. And to you too. Trevor there in French's Forest. Hopefully we've made a bit of a difference there today. But, yeah, if you just donated once and you haven't come back, Mel said they did have an influx after Bondi, for example, maybe now's the time to do it. We're seeing quite a shortage at the moment.
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3: You're with Thomas O'Reedy.
1: It's 22 past four, the latest in business and finance in a moment. But as you might have heard on 702 Drive, we've been talking about the upcoming planned closure of the community-run childcare centre in North Sydney, Kelly's Place in Crow's Nest. It's been there for 40 years and parents are furious, saying it can either be incorporated into the existing park design or they should be given an alternative site. This is getting quite serious because the Planning Minister, Paul Scully, has weighed in. He's threatening to remove state funding for the surrounding park development as well. That's the area the centre's on. Well, there have been a number of motions put to council trying to save the centre, and the latest was last night. You might have heard us chatting with the director of Kelly's Place, Katie Newton, yesterday. Keen to know just quickly what happened at the meeting. So North Sydney Councillor James Spenceley is with us now. Hi, James.
4: Howdy. Well, it's not good news, unfortunately.
1: Yeah, what happened?
4: Well, look, the mayor and her block of cronies have decided that, you know, they want open space, and irrespective of, you know, whether it's going to have to be paid for out of, you know, ratepayers' own pockets to demolish it, not the state government, they're going to power ahead, and called it political that we wanted to keep a childcare.
1: Okay, we've asked repeatedly for the mayor to come on 702 Drive to speak about this. We asked again this afternoon, and once again, she is not available today. As I mentioned there, James, that Paul Scully said he might reconsider funding for the whole redevelopment. I mean, was that addressed?
4: It was addressed head on, and they're happy to actually progress and do the demolition and progress with building the park using the ratepayers' money, not state government funding. So, looking $9 million gift horse in the mouth.
1: So, why the persistence? Even if you've got the planning minister saying we're not going to, you know, contribute to a $9 million plus park redevelopment, and they're still saying, okay, we'll pay for it. What do you think is going on here?
4: Councillor Holding last night summed it up pretty much best. He said they had the opportunity to move into a different facility that council offered them 5 or 6 years ago. They turned that down. It's too late. And they've made their bed. They need to lie in it. So, look, it seems political. It seems personal. There is absolutely no reason that we can't balance the needs of having childcare and some open space and get the result for everyone. I mean, 4,000, 5,000 people moving into that area, and they say that we need a park for those people. But what about the people with kids? You know, they need a childcare just as much.
1: Yeah, so it seems like the council's standing firm with the decision. Once again, the mayor declined to speak today. But is this the end of the line now?
4: Look, there's not much else we can do. I mean, we can only hope that, you know, we've got state government, we've got some councillors, we've got, you know, the general population behind us. We can just hope that, you know, that the mayor and her blind followers decide to actually think about the community and think about the children and think about the families. And I mean, a childcare facility that's run by the community non-for-profit is something to be cherished, not to be bulldozed and demolished using the funds of the community.
1: We spoke with Katie Newton, who's been running the centre for about 16 years. And, I mean, she started to cry on air yesterday. Obviously, it's something she's passionate about. I understand she was there last night. What's the reaction been like from the parents and the community surrounding Kelly's Place?
4: Look, we had a packed house at council last night, and everyone got up to speak and say their piece. And, you know, the stories and the people that have gone through there who are adults now, and we heard everything, and it just falls on deaf ears. And, I mean, it was quite disgusting what you know, Councillor Santa was saying, that, you know, it's time, you've had your run, move on, we don't need this, parks are the future, and let's get it demolished, basically. So, yeah, there's a lack of caring. I mean, this is incredibly important to Katie and to the families and the educators. And it doesn't have to be like this.
1: Just briefly, though, James Spencer, what do you, how do you feel about this test?

0: Next, Thomas, this is so ridiculous. Open space for all should outweigh a small group of parents. There are many of other childcare centres in the area.
1: Yeah, I mean, the thing is, what people don't understand is we've got thousands of people moving into this area. Crow's Nest is earmarked for, you know, thousands of new units. So we're going to need childcare. And the point of it is it doesn't have to be one or the other. We can actually find a solution that has, you know, underground childcare, that has open space on top, that's shared space. There's lots of solutions out there, and we just aren't willing to look at a combined solution. It's a win-win. Mm. It's a classic win-win.
0: Yeah, story will continue to follow. James, we appreciate you coming on. Thank you very much.
1: Absolute pleasure.
0: North Sydney Councillor James Spenceley there. It's time for business and finance. Ian Verinder is the ABC's chief business correspondent who is here with us again today. How did the markets end up today, Ian?
2: Hey, Tom, how's it going? Look, we've got two market indices. One is the All Ordinaries, as we mention every day, and the other one is the ASX 200, which just measures the performance of the top 200 companies. And today they went in opposite directions. Not by much, because the ASX 200 was up just a touch, about 0.01%, and the All Ordinaries was down just a touch. So pretty mixed day today, and that was despite the Reserve Bank minutes being released today, which didn't give anybody much of an indication on where interest rates might be going. Those minutes were from the meeting a fortnight ago, so they're, you know, always published a fortnight after the meeting. And look, there was not a lot of direction to come out of Wall Street overnight either. The tech stocks were down, the industrials were up. The only thing that's really out there at the moment is ever-increasing oil prices. They just seem to be continually creeping just a touch higher. They were up at one stage to $107 a barrel today, settled a bit lower than that, but you know, American investors really—they're looking at earnings results for the third quarter at the moment, hopefully positive. But the prospect of higher energy prices feeding through into inflation and higher interest rates is a bit of a concern out there at the moment.
0: Okay, and tell me about Musk. So this company has suffered a major stock market slump. It's all related to Firmus, isn't it? What's going on?
2: Yeah, it is. Look, Wes Musk, I'm not sure if you're aware of the name. He was quite a well-known rugby league player. And when he finished playing football, he set up a very successful construction company. It's listed on the stock exchange, and it has been a great, great performer. Last year, or through the course of this year, he kind of switched directions and went firmly down the artificial intelligence path and really hitched the company's fortunes to Firmus. Now, he ditched a lot of the operations from the company, bought a stake, a fairly large stake in Firmus, about 3.2%, and secured a lot of contracts to build and fit out data centres for Firmus around the country. Now, the float last week, of course, which didn't happen, failed to float, has really hit Musk's share price. It's down 40% since the float failed to get off the ground. And it's really uncertain about where this is all going to end up, because Firmus's future is now really in doubt about where it's going to run, because it wasn't just Australian investors that balked at the idea of stumping up the cash for Firmus. There was also US hedge funds. They were resisting the price tag. And even one of the company's existing major shareholders, a US company called Coature, it held back as well. Now, it was supposed to stump up $1.5 billion in the float, and it only put forth $100 million, so a very small proportion there.
0: Yeah, it is indeed. Now, to rent, seems as though the market might be loosening a little bit.
2: That's right. There's a bit of a study out today which indicates that vacancy levels are starting to rise in the rental market. Now, they're still historically really low, but at least they're not as tight as they once were. So 1.4% vacancy rate at the moment. As I said, that's historically very low. But it has turned the corner, and most obviously in Sydney. Melbourne and Canberra as well, but Sydney is the place where rentals are starting to, there's more on the market at the moment, and that should help moderate rental price increases.
0: Okay, how are the All Ordinaries and the dollar looking this afternoon?
2: So the All Ordinaries are down just a touch at 8,921, and the dollar a little bit weaker at 869.6.
0: Good on you, Ian. Thank you very much. As always, Ian Verinder joining us there with the latest in business and finance, the ABC's chief business correspondent at 29 to 5.
3: 702 ABC Sydney.
0: Traffic. Jeff Wallace at ATN. Good afternoon.
4: Thomas, good afternoon.

0: And just watching crews at the Harbour Tunnel once again for northbound. We had a truck stop just shy of the Harbour Tunnel in lane one, a little bit too high. Now the crews have just pushed him back and got him up the ramp towards the quay, which is still shut down because they're still manoeuvring the truck. So Harbour Tunnel lanes are now free northbound up towards Milsons Point, but there are delays. Northmead seen Bryans Road busy both ways at Clines Road, and Cecil Hills earlier crash northbound Cow Pasture Road approaching North Liverpool Road. I'm Jeff Wallace, mate. Tien.
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1: Let's get some news headlines. 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
3: Afternoon, Thomas. A bill to establish the second largest national park in New South Wales has been introduced to Parliament 3 years after the government committed to the proposal. It combines 476,000 hectares of state forest, crown land and existing national park along the north coast and is designed to protect more than 100 threatened species. The state government says a rigorous testing program is now underway around a transport hub in Sydney's inner west after the discovery of a nest of deadly fire ants. One nest has been destroyed at the site at Enfield and now experts are examining a 500-metre zone around the hub to see if the pests have spread. And Rex Airlines says it will indefinitely suspend flights to and from Port Macquarie and Orange due to rising fuel costs. It says affected customers will be offered refunds or rebookings. More news at 5 o'clock.
1: Thanks very much, Adam. So the weather's shaping up. 19 at the moment in the city, 20 in Camden, 18 in Gosford, currently 13 in Katoomba, 19 in Parramatta, 20 in Penrith and 19 in Cronulla. A very high chance of showers for the rest of the day. Gosh, far cry from yesterday, isn't it? An overnight minimum of 14 degrees. Tomorrow, much the same, a top of 19 in the city and in Penrith. Cloudy. Those showers will ease off, though. The slight chance of a shower, most likely in the early morning. And for Thursday, a top of 20 in the city and 19 in Penrith. Cloudy with a higher chance of showers. You've been following the Kelly's Place story in Crow's Nest for quite some time. Thanks for this text. It's the loud, selfish minority that want it kept open, not the general community. Bernie is a resident of North Sydney. G'day, Bernie. How do you feel about this saga?
4: Oh, it's just been going on way too long. It's been going on for... Well, we've been wanting a park since 2019 and looking at, and the council's been looking at that, extending that park. As far as Kelly's Place is concerned, the council has been in negotiations with them, or looking for places for them since almost that time. The first place they offered them was in September 2021 in another building, in another park right nearby. Would have been perfect for childcare, and they refused to take it. They were then offered another opportunity, and that particular building was then taken over by Montessori to run preschool. So it was an ideal building, and Montessori saw it as ideal, and they snapped it up when Kelly's Place turned it down.
1: Montessori, and, yeah.
4: And then in 2024, they were offered a property on the highway in Artarmon, which is also quite nearby. And again, they turned it down. And guess what? That site then became a preschool. Somebody else took up that opportunity.
1: What do you make, though, of the argument that, I mean, Kelly's Place, regardless of the history of it, and I appreciate that, Bernie, you know, there's grass on the top of it now. So they keep saying, look, we don't need to move. You still get your open space. We can still be included in that park redevelopment. Is that a fair enough point as someone who knows the area well, like yourself?
4: No. It's partially submerged. And that's actually the problem. Council have already spent $250,000 trying to renovate it and fix the problems with the repairs to it, and they've had an assessment of the current issues with the building, including substantial mould because basically it's half underground, and the cost is somewhere between $800,000 and $1 million to do the repairs.
1: They're saying it's not sustainable. Yeah, look, it's been a saga, hasn't it, Bernie? So I guess we'll continue to follow it, but the clock's ticking now.
4: Hopefully this is the end of it. Hopefully they've finally realised that they can't. Look, they've had the council, they've played the council on for so many years. They've got a golden egg there. They're paying $1 a year rent and charging more than any other childcare centre in the area. So they're just raking in the dollars, They've convinced their parents that

0: they're doing a good job. You know, the parents that send their kids there, that they're doing a good job there, but they're actually raking it in. They just didn't want to move when they had the opportunity. So, and they thought they could just stretch this out forever.
1: Okay, well, Bernie. Well, look, we appreciate your thoughts on that. And as you say, there are obviously divided views in the community about it. So thank you very much for jumping on. I appreciate that. Bernie there, a resident of North Sydney, sharing his thoughts about Kelly's Place in Crow's Nest. Look, I think it's fair to say the parents are obviously are devastated. There's no questioning the amazing service that that community-run facility provides. But we're seeing here a bit of a chasm, a bit of a divide in terms of whether that park redevelopment can proceed, a $9 million Hume Street Park redevelopment, whether it can proceed with the childcare centre on the site or not. It might be the end of it after that council meeting last night. I guess we'll wait and see. It's 23 to 5. Gosh, a lot of blood donors texting in. Thank you very much. There's a new blood service opening at Warringah Mall next week, I think, this listener says. I'm already booked in. You can shop and give blood at the same time. So there you go. Thanks to this listener, I made my 104th blood donation last week at the age of 76. That's lovely. Good on you. From Sharon, gave plasma today, my 81st donation. It's when I treat myself to a milkshake and a sausage roll and, yes, a great time for reading. Gosh, there's a lot of passion for the milkshake. I haven't had a milkshake when donating blood. I'm going to have to try it. A lot of people have said the milkshakes are great. I donate plasma and use it as an excuse to do nothing for the rest of the day guilt-free, this listener says. I can't, in inverted commas, do anything with my sore arm.
2: I love a flame burn flan.
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1: It is 21 minutes to 5.
11: He's got the first hit and the catch taken.
12: Out. She scores! Australia have won.
13: And they are the champions.
14: That was extraordinary.
15: Game, set, bingo!
1: Matt Carmichael's with us this afternoon to chat sport. G'day, mate. How are you?
16: Hey, I'm going well, mate. How are you?
1: I'm well, thanks. A lot to talk about. Let's start with the cricket. So you've got day 5 of the first test tonight. Australia needs 6 wickets. I think we do, don't we? Matt Renshaw's test match so far, really.
16: Oh, amazing. Yeah, so they need 6 wickets before the bad light comes in Durban, which has happened every day. But yeah. 272 runs and a now wicket for Matt Renshaw in this test match. And I'm so happy for him, Tom. I reckon he came into the test side probably a bit too young. He didn't quite fit in with the real hard-edged character of that Australian cricket team at the time. He showed he could make runs, but he probably personality-wise, he didn't quite fit in, and he's gone away and matured. He's a great example, actually, of a player who's benefited from playing T20 cricket because it rounded out his game. He's got all the shots now, and he's got some more power, and he looked fantastic. So hopefully he can go on with it. And also, hopefully Steve Smith's okay.
1: Yeah, what's the latest with Steve Smith?
16: I reckon you wouldn't think he'll come out and field on the final day. They'll do the concussion testing there with him. So the hope will be that he can be okay for the second test match because, they do have the strict concussion protocols in cricket, and we've seen Smith actually miss out before during an Ashes series. So I hope he's okay because that was a hard hit. Norkia is a lethal bowler. Yeah,
1: it was pretty brutal. I guess we'll wait and see. But as you say, Matt Renshaw's test match so far. Now, in the AFL, we were chatting about this yesterday, Matt. Nick Blakey, you know, the grand final always ends, you've got the trade period, but the Nick Blakey story has really dominated the news, hasn't it, when it comes to the trade period. Off to North Melbourne, but at the same time apologising for the Pullman incident via a North Melbourne press release.
16: Yeah, in a way apologising. It looks like one of those press releases that might have been written by the PR guy, and Nick Blakey's ticked it off and said, yeah, I'm happy with that. So it'll be nice to hear from him. He's obviously been the one that's been spoken about the most, that he was quite upset with the way the Swans handled the situation after that hotel incident, about being stood down for the rest of the season. Varying degrees of the different stories you hear about what happened in that room on that ridiculous night. So he's off. He's been a wonderful player for the Swans. He was on contract till about 2031, but his dad's a North Melbourne great, so it sort of fits there. But, it's a really complicated trade where the Swans get a whole bunch of different draft picks over the next couple of years. But, it's a bit of a line through one of the chapters of this horrible

0: End of the season for the Swans.
1: Yeah, a few other chapters to go, though, I hazard a guess. But, yeah, it certainly has dominated the trade news, hasn't it? So what's going on with the Rugby League World Cup? It starts in 2 days, doesn't it, Matt? Kangaroos, Kiwis, Kalyn Ponga in for New Zealand. That could be a pretty big factor.
0: I'm just really, like, obviously, you know, you want Australia to go well, but Kalyn Ponga's never played Test Rugby League. He was never picked by Australia. He's played junior level for Australia. He's played in the nines for Australia. He's one of the best players I've ever seen, I reckon, Tom. I'm a huge fan of him. That's huge for New Zealand to have him. He's got Kiwi parents born here, but, you know, things have opened up in international rugby league. We see the different players choosing to represent, you know, Samoa, Tonga, their countries of heritage rather than where they're born. And it's been so great for international rugby league. And this World Cup really looms as definitely the most wide open. Like, I reckon you can absolutely say that New Zealand, Samoa and Tonga are as genuine chance of winning it as the Kangaroos. So I think it's going to be wonderful to watch. It's going to be so good.
1: Oh, yeah. No, it'll be amazing. What about the other type of rugby, the Wallabies? Now, they're preparing for another game versus the All Blacks. The first one didn't go so well. But Joseph Suwalii spoke today about learning to become a great rugby player.
0: He did, yeah. He's said, you know, he's been shifted around in the back line from, you know, centre, fullback, wing. He says he's happy with playing any position because he's still learning his way. And I think the Wallabies need to learn how to get him the ball a bit more often. That'll be one thing. The other one that's popped up this afternoon, Tom, Mark Nawangani Tuwasa's manager, saying that he might actually choose to play for Fiji next year's Rugby World Cup rather than Australia. Huh. There's been all this talk that, you know, hoping that Marky Mark would jump on the spring tour with the Wallabies because he's going to play club rugby in Japan. He's not necessarily decided that he'll even play for the Wallabies, which will be interesting. He scored against Fiji in the last World Cup, but because he hasn't played for the Wallabies for 3 years by next August, he could switch to Fiji or Italy because that's his parents. So that's a big one to watch.
1: Why do you think he'd make the switch?
0: Maybe he thinks Fiji's a better team.
1: Yeah, maybe.
0: They beat Australia at the last World Cup. So, you know, maybe that's it. But it's maybe playing a bit of hardball with Rugby Australia to say, well, you might want to, you know, pay up a little bit. I don't know. It's an interesting one.
1: Yeah, no, it's interesting, isn't it? But how do you reckon we'll go against the All Blacks, though? I mean, it's been, what, 40 years since we won on their side of the ditch?
0: Yeah, they'll go better. They've had some pretty decent contests against them. I think that game at Eden Park, that was the All Blacks coming off three losses to the Springboks on their favourite ground. The Wallabies were walking into something that was just never going to be favourable to them, I don't think, that game. But they do go better normally on home soil here. And it has been a positive start under Les Kiss. So, yeah, just get the second half right and there might be a chance.
1: Okay, now Matildas, Haiti, tomorrow morning. Joe Montemiro, the coach, says it'll be experimental as they're preparing for the road ahead.
0: Yeah, they're trying to find the players that they need for the World Cup, which is in June in Brazil next year.
1: Yeah.
0: And they're running out of opportunities to play together. I think there's maybe four more windows that they get or four more chances to play, and that's it's partially why that probably a few of them are upset that Mary Fowler wasn't there. But I saw the Mary Fowler Instagram post with her looking after Nathan and spending time with him. I think that was beautiful, Tom. So
1: it was, wasn't it?
0: Good on Mary and Nathan and good on Matildas. Hopefully we get to see some younger players get a chance. Haiti, probably a surprise packet. They're playing them on the outskirts of Paris tomorrow morning. So, yeah, we need some Matildas to emerge because that great generation aren't getting any younger, Tom.
1: No, indeed. I think there seems to have been universal praise for Mary about that decision, don't you think?
0: Absolutely.
1: Putting life ahead of anything else.
0: 100%. And I think it's what you do in any job, isn't it? When you've got a loved one needs help, you help them. And absolutely all support and love for Mary and Nathan doing that. That's great.
1: But don't you reckon, Tom, because I heard a former player talk the other day, saying, you know, that's changed. Once upon a time, this player said, I almost missed the birth of my kids because I had training. You know, but that whole mentality has changed now. We're no, put life first.
0: It's been a great thing in sport that it's developed that way where, yeah, people were expected to miss the birth of their children and everything. But now we understand that athletes are humans, aren't they, Tom? They're not just athletes, so we care for them.
1: Yeah. No, I couldn't agree more. You know, it's a really, and seeing those photos is really beautiful as well. Hey, great having a chat, mate. Thank you very much.
0: Anytime, Tom. I love it. Thanks,
1: good on
0: mate.
1: You. Cheers. Matt Carmichael there with the latest in sport here on 702 ABC Sydney. It's 14 minutes to 5. 702.

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1: Traffic. Take care at Revesby on the M5 motorway at Beaconsfield Street. There's been a two-car crash. Heavy traffic conditions. Two of three westbound lanes are currently closed on the M5 at Revesby, just near Beaconsfield Street. This only happened about 15-odd minutes ago, so you might expect some westbound delays there on the M5 into the afternoon commute. I'll keep you posted on that one. And in the middle of the city on the Carl Expressway, just past the Sydney Harbour Tunnel, a truck has broken down. Heavy traffic conditions. In fact, currently the highway is closed in a northbound direction. The Carl Expressway just past the Sydney Harbour Tunnel due to a truck breakdown. Hopefully they'll manage to get that truck off the road soon. But expect some delays there northbound on the Carl Expressway at the moment. The highway is closed entirely northbound.
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1: We've been chatting about blood donations this afternoon, but that's because our national blood supplies have plunged 60%. To the lowest level in a decade, which is concerning indeed. In New South Wales alone, they need 4,500 more donors. Dave's with us from Parramatta. Now, Dave, tell me, you're in a competition with your sister about blood donations. How's this competition working?
3: Well, I've been donating slightly longer than her, but I had to have a break for a little while there due to a couple of issues. But I've still managed to keep five donations in front. I'm up to around about 75, think she's about 71 or 70 or something like that. But she thinks I cheat because I give plasma a little more regularly.
1: That's not cheating, is it?
3: Well, I mean, you can give it more regularly than your standard donation. So I think it's three to four weeks for the plasma and it's 12 weeks for full blood.
1: There you go.
3: I'm smashing her out of the park.
1: Is there going to be an end game here? Like you're trying to get to a certain number or you're just going to keep going?
3: I'll just keep going. We're doing a good thing.
1: Yeah, you are. What do you love about giving blood or plasma?
3: I love going down early on a Sunday morning. Now that they've opened on the weekends, get down there early, about 7 o'clock for the first session. And I'm home by about 8:15.
1: Yeah, no, it's really important. It's not an impulse at all. Hey, Dave, just stay on the line for a minute, right? Hang on the line because I reckon you've got a long way to beat this guy. Another Dave. David is with us from Chatswood. David, you're heading to give another donation now. What number are you at, mate?
4: This will be 165.
1: 165. How about that, Dave, in Parramatta?
3: I'm impressed. I'm jealous. I'm jealous.
1: Fantastic. What do you love about giving? Is it blood or plasma, David, in Chatswood?
4: I was booked in to give plasma, but I think because of the shortage we talked about earlier, they were actually messaged last night and said, hey, can you do blood instead of plasma today? And I said, of course. So I guess that just shows the importance of them balancing what they have and who they know they've got coming in and all those sorts of things. But I've done it for a long time. I got into the habit when my mum, when I was very young, my mum used to go all the time and I used to sort of go along. She'd drag us along to the donor centre and all that sort of stuff back in the day. And it's just a really good feeling to know that you're doing something worthwhile. And I think Life do a fantastic job these days with messaging you afterwards often to say, hey, your blood has gone to John Hunter Hospital for someone who needed it really urgently or something like that. So you do get that sense of it's being used for something. You know it's always being used for something good, but that immediacy of saying, hey, it's gone there specifically to this hospital for this patient is
1: special.
4: It's very special.
1: Yeah, it is indeed. Hey, Dave in Chatswood and Dave in Parramatta, thank you very much for calling up. Good on you to both of you.
4: Thanks, Thomas.
1: Good on you. Cheers. How about that? Dave in a competition with his sister, David in Chatswood, 165 donations. That is pretty amazing. It is 10 to 5.
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12: We just can't have Question Time descend into this. Yeah.
1: Okay, it's time to chat federal politics today, and we're joined by Miriam Webber, reporter with Politico Australia's Canberra Playbook. 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
13: Good afternoon.
1: Thank you very much for joining us. Let's start with this news that the US Defence Secretary Pete Hegseth has said the execution of a mass shooter would be available for the public to watch in December. Now, our eSafety Commission in Australia has revealed it can't prevent this live stream from being broadcast on screens locally. I just want to play a bit of audio first because this is the Prime Minister Anthony Albanese on Afternoon Briefing just a short time ago, and here's what he had to say on the matter.
14: I don't know why anyone would want them

0: themselves to watch such an event, let alone sit back and allow potentially kids and families to get access to this. It has no place, as far as I'm concerned.
1: So what can you do to stop it, though, Prime Minister? The Air Safety Commissioner says they can't do anything. Are there things you can do?
0: Well, it is difficult. I've asked. We will do whatever we can, I assure you.
1: What have you asked for?
0: We have asked, what can we do to stop this? It is difficult. It's one of the challenges we have with technology. It's hard for us to...
1: So is it worth talking to the social media companies about... Because it will then spread on social media.
0: Oh, don't worry. We're going to make it very, very clear, and I'm making it very clear to them right now, that as far as I'm concerned, this has no place.
2: Okay, that's the Prime Minister Anthony Albanese a short time ago speaking with Patricia Karvelas. Miriam Webber is with us from Politico Australia's Canberra Playbook. Miriam, what did you make of those comments in terms of what the government is doing to at least try to prevent Australians from viewing this live stream?
3: So it does go to the key issue which we heard from the eSafety Commission today, which is that they don't have the power to proactively prevent the live stream. They had similar comments basically saying that the platforms do have responsibilities to protect Australians from harmful material. So with some time until December 3, this could be something that they're actually talking to the platforms about and actually trying to engage on behind closed doors. As the Prime Minister said, it is difficult. They have the power to respond to content that's already up, and we've still got a couple of months until this happens, but you'd imagine that they're having some important talks at the moment.
2: Yeah, I can imagine, but a concerning development indeed. I just want to ask you about Josh Frydenberg, Miriam, because there's obviously continued speculation about the return of the former Liberal MP. He's been a bit of a media blitz, hasn't he, promoting his memoir this week, and has been repeatedly asked about whether he'd consider coming back to Canberra. Now, I saw the Sydney Morning Herald reporting that an unnamed Liberal told the paper he needs to basically make a decision or, quote, get off the pot. But if he did make that decision, hypothetically, to return, who'd be happy about it and who wouldn't be?
3: It's hard to say at this time. As you say, it's not something he's shutting down, and he has no reason to. He wants ideas out in the debate. He obviously has ideas about economic reform. Perhaps there are people who would be happy on the backbench or among the Liberal ranks, but they're not looking to speak out about that right now.
2: Okay, here's Josh Frydenberg, who's been less than complimentary towards the leadership of the Liberals and the direction the party is headed in recently. This is what he told Channel 9 today, though.
4: Well, the first thing is obviously support Angus and the team, and they've got a tough job. But what we're seeing across Australia at the moment is a realignment in our political system, because the two major parties, whether they are the Liberal Party or, of course, the Labor Party, have seen a dramatic fall in their vote.
2: Yeah, it's Josh Frydenberg on Channel 9 today. Miriam Webber's with us from Politico Australia's Canberra Playbook at 5 to 5 on 702 ABC Sydney. Miriam, just finally, a parliamentary inquiry examining artificial intelligence has urged the federal government to require AI companies submit to independent safety checks. There's been some criticism today from the independent Senator David Pocock about this, though. What's he said about the inquiry today?
3: That's right. So the inquiry chair and John O'Donoghue from the Liberals wrote to the Prime Minister with some interim recommendations. And David Pocock has spoken out about what he says is a major party stitch-up. That's because there's been some reports the Prime Minister's office actually gave input into the draft of the letter. The PM sort of hit back in question time, calling for just everyone to get on board with this inquiry, which has a really broad scope to look at AI, both its benefits to Australia and its challenges.
2: Okay, Miriam, we appreciate you coming on. Thank you very much.
3: Thank you.
2: Miriam Webber there, reporter with Politico Australia's Canberra Playbook, with the latest in federal politics today. Just a reminder that all this week, the 702 ABC Sydney box office is giving you the chance to win tickets to some of the biggest shows in Sydney. So today, this is not your cue to call yet. You'll hear the window open after 5 o'clock. But today, our box office is giving you the chance to win a double pass to Ronan Keating on the 14th of March in the heart of Sydney next year. So all you need to do, you don't have to do anything at the moment, just keep listening for the 702 box office window to open sometime after 5 o'clock. When you hear the window open, that's your cue to call, and I'll have a trivia question. If you answer the trivia question, the first person to answer it gets a double pass to Ronan Keating. Now, I'm not going to give you the question yet for obvious reasons, but I'll give you a bit of a theme. So dust off your bedroom posters. Today's trivia theme involves boy bands, given Ronan Keating's background. It involves boy bands. Ronan Keating used to be part of Boyzone, the Irish boy band. So there you go. If you know your boy bands, wait for the cue to call. You hear the 702 box office window open. Give me a call then. And the first person to get it right wins a double pass to Ronan Keating. David in Gordon is with us on the line. Now, David, I was impressed by all the numbers that people have been giving me in the last hour about blood donations. I reckon you've knocked it out of the park. Where are you at?
5: I'm in Gordon. Hi. I'm up to 223, which is probably about as far as I'm going to go.
2: 223? That
5: yes.
2: Is, how long have you been doing it?
5: I guess since the 60s. I've just turned 80, so...
2: Mate, that is absolutely amazing. What do you love about doing it?
5: I enjoy the spirit of giving back, of sort of trying to help people out, et cetera. And it only takes about an hour every 12, 13 weeks, so it's not much, and you're giving back to the community. A lot of people can't give blood. They're diabetic or have injuries or what have you. So there's not a large percentage of the population who can give blood. So
2: you want to do your bit. Mate, that's that is amazing and something to be proud of. Good on you. Thanks for calling
5: in. Thank you.
2: Appreciate
5: it.
2: David and Gordon, 223 blood donations. I was chatting before with Dave, who's in a bit of a competition with his sister about getting to the right number. We'll get this. Dave's sister has texted in. Hi, Dave's sister here. He thinks he's so good. I do always have to remind him of times I couldn't donate, like when I was pregnant and breastfeeding, times after being tattooed or being overseas. And I do whole blood. The competition is fierce, and I think I'm doing pretty well. I hope we haven't opened up some sibling rivalry here between Dave and his sister, but good on you to you both. You're both doing something really amazing. Thanks so much. Now, we were telling you earlier, just before the news, about an accident on Campbell Parade in Bondi where a car drove into a gelato shop. So you might know the shop just near the Bondi Market location there. The driver, a 63-year-old man, had been taken to hospital. Police have just issued information that the man has since died. Police also say an investigation into the circumstances surrounding the crash on Campbell Parade in Bondi is underway. However, following early inquiries, police believe the man may have suffered a medical episode prior to the crash. So sad news there, a 63-year-old man who, I've just been looking at the photos, his car has just ploughed into a gelato shop there on Campbell Parade in Bondi, has been taken to hospital and since died. Preliminary investigations suggest it was a medical episode. Coming up after the news, a bit of a concerning development for the local community in Forbes around Molly Ticehurst and her convicted murderer, Daniel Billings. We'll be taking a look at that after the news, 5 o'clock.
6: Story with ABC News. An investigation is underway into security at State Parliament after a climate protester jumped onto the floor of the House during question time. Alexander Lewis reports.
7: The commotion broke out as Planning Minister Paul Scully spoke.
8: Cease the broadcast.
7: The Speaker, Greg Piper, suspended proceedings. Climate activists, Rising Tide, claimed responsibility. Mobile phone video supplied by the group shows two MPs and the usher with a black rod restraining the man. Attorney General Michael Daly condemned the stunt.
9: Some ratbag behaving in an illegal fashion.
7: Mr Piper told MPs the breach would be reviewed. Mobile phones are banned from the public gallery and there are metal detectors at its entrance.
6: A man has died after crashing his car into a business in Sydney's east. Emergency services were called to Bondi at around 1:40 this afternoon. Following reports, a man had crashed his car into a storefront. It's believed the 63-year-old suffered a medical episode before the crash. Authorities have confirmed the man has died in hospital this afternoon. A bill to establish the second largest national park in New South Wales has been introduced to Parliament 3 years after the government committed to the proposal. Samuel O'Brien has more.
10: The Great Koala National Park was a key Labor promise during the 2023 state election campaign. Running along the state's mid-north coast, it combines 476,000 hectares of state forest, crown land and existing national parks, and is designed to protect more than 100 threatened species. To fund the

0: ARC, the Minsk government plans on selling carbon credits generated by ending logging in the region. That proposal is yet to be approved by the Clean Energy Regulator.
1: One Nation's New South Wales leader Mike Newman says he's happy to have the Parliamentary Budget Office cost his party's policies if they're legitimate. The state government is seeking to change the law to require One Nation to submit its proposed policies to the Independent Parliamentary Budget Office, just as Labor and the Coalition must do. Yesterday, the Sydney Morning Herald reported that One Nation was refusing to use the PBO to cost its policies. Mr Newman says the scrutineer should be scrutinised and that he wants to meet with the office before submitting policies for costings.
2: And that way, if I have a conversation with them directly, I'll be able to ascertain as to what are the underlying assumptions to how they make these figures and how they've costed things in the past. And look, if they're legitimate, absolutely fine, and we're more than happy to have them cost things. The point is that no one has ever asked the question about this.
1: Police in the state's north are appealing to locals to come forward with any information they have about the apparent murder of a 73-year-old woman. The body of Yvonne Weir was discovered in a stock dip last week, 8 months after she disappeared. Forensic testing was needed to positively identify the remains, and Homicide Squad police are now investigating. Acting Police Superintendent Matt Zimmer says Miss Weir was a much-loved member of the local community.
3: Yvonne was a 73-year-old woman with no criminal history, a mother of three, grandmother of 10, a great-grandmother of one. She's a cherished friend and a very valued member of that community.
1: Saudi Arabia's energy minister is vowing there will be a serious response to deadly attacks on the kingdom's airports and oil and gas facilities by Yemen's Iran-backed Houthi movement. Tweon Fitzpatrick reports.
4: The Houthis say they launched the attacks in retaliation for brutal Saudi aggression against areas they control in western Yemen. A Saudi-led coalition is providing air support for Yemeni pro-government forces battling the Houthis on Yemen's Red Sea coast and other areas. The international airport in the Saudi capital Riyadh will remain closed until at least Saturday amid continuing attacks by Yemen's Houthi rebels. UN Secretary-General Antonio Guterres warns attacks on civilians and civilian infrastructure are a violation of international law.
1: The Australian share market has had a mixed day following a strong opening to the week. The ASX 200 is up 0.7% to 8,784. The All Ordinaries has lost 1.7% to 8,921. Brent crude at $105 a barrel, gold at $4,193 an ounce, and the dollar 69.6 US cents. In sport, Australian Rugby League coach Kevin Walters has named his team to take on New Zealand in the opening game of the World Cup in Sydney on Thursday. Jack Bostock and Jacob Preston are in line to make their debuts after being named in the starting side, with potential debutant David Fifita named on the bench. The weather for tomorrow: scattered showers along the north coast and adjacent ranges, possible thunderstorms about the northern ranges and slopes, adjacent inland plains and the far north coast. For Sydney, an overnight low of 14, followed by a cloudy day, a top of 19, cloudy with a shower or two Thursday and 20, cloudy with showers on Friday and 22. It's 5 past 5.
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9: Good afternoon. Thanks for joining us. I love how inadvertently, perhaps, we've started a competition in Sydney this afternoon for the highest number of blood donations. Blood or plasma. Well done. You know, one thing I love about doing this show is just how generous and lovely our 7:02 family is. So it should come as no surprise. 500 plasma donations has just popped up on the text line. We've even heard about some sibling rivalry this afternoon to get to the highest number. It's great. Well done. Good on you. And we've, of course, been talking about it because of a shortage of blood donors at the moment, particularly in New South Wales. They need 4,500 here, but supplies are down about 60%. So if you've been thinking about it, go and do it and you'll feel great. Coming up this hour, if you live in Western Sydney, do you know where the boundaries are? What defines Western Sydney? If you're in the Blue Mountains, you might prefer to be west of Sydney. It might be the same for the Hawkesbury. And I say this because a group of community leaders say it shouldn't be one region.

0: Western Sydney. It should be two. So outer Western Sydney should be seen as a distinct area to Western Sydney. The leaders say the fringes of Sydney play a distinct role. Outer Western Sydney's doing its fair share and it needs to be separate. We're going to look at that soon. I'm crucially keen to know whether changing the name would make a difference at all. That's coming up. Also ahead, a man who pleaded guilty to killing his former partner Molly Ticehurst in the state's Central West is intending to appeal the jail sentence he was handed last month. We'll hear from the local MP in a moment. The 702 box office window will open shortly for your chance to win tickets to Ronan Keating. And after 5:30, I'm keen to hear from you on this one. Do you take any supplements? If so, what do you take? Maybe it's a daily multivitamin, or maybe you've started thinking about buying some of the other supplements you've seen in the supermarkets or on your social media feed, perhaps. What do you know about protein powder or creatine? You're seeing that everywhere. Should we be taking them to help our health? I mean, they're certainly getting popular, but is it all the rage on social media with not much benefit? We're going to be talking after 5:30 about the skyrocketing popularity of all of these supplements. Are they what they seem? What should you be aware of? I'd love to hear your experiences or your concerns perhaps after 5:30 on this. Have a think and call me then. 1-800-222-702.
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0: Traffic. Derek Peterson from the Transport Management Centre. Good afternoon.
2: Good afternoon, Thomas. Checking the M5, first of all. We've had some heavy westbound traffic in the past half hour. There was a car crash at Revesby. That blocked two westbound lanes of the M5 near Beaconsfield Street. Those lanes have since reopened. All the vehicles are off the road. Traffic is still fairly slow, but it is improving after that earlier crash westbound on the M5. In the city, the Carl Expressway over Circular Quay has one of the lanes closed towards the Harbour Bridge. There's a broken down truck in the left lane of the Carl Expressway. You'll need to merge right to pass that breakdown, and the traffic is building up there. At Mossman, a bus broke down on Spit Road northbound just before the Spit Bridge. We have a camera there. Looks as though that bus is out of the way now. Traffic is getting back to normal as you approach the Spit Bridge heading north. To public transport, allow extra travel time on T1 North Shore and Western Line trains, also T9 Northern Line trains. There was an earlier incident which required emergency services at Town Hall. That incident is now over, but there are still some delays, mainly for those T1 and T9 trains. And separate to that, also allow some extra travel time on some of the T4 Eastern Suburbs and Illawarra Line trains. A train needed some repairs at Walleye Creek earlier, so factor in some extra travel time there also. You can also check the latest with a transport app or check the website transportnsw.info, and for traffic information, check livetraffic.com.
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0: It's 5:09. Thanks for joining us this afternoon. The name Molly Ticehurst has almost become a household name now for all the wrong reasons. On the 21st of April 2024, her ex-partner Daniel Billings broke into her home in Forbes, fatally stabbing her. As you may have heard by now, she was a local childcare worker and she was a devoted mother. Daniel Billings pleaded guilty and was sentenced to 28 years in jail with a 20-year non-parole period. And this is a penalty that's been criticised by the community, by politicians and friends of Molly Ticehurst, because basically that non-parole period means he could walk free before his 50th birthday. Now, there'd been a push up until a few days ago for the Director of Public Prosecutions to appeal the sentence. The case drew nationwide condemnation. Many felt that the sentence was too lenient. The DPP declined to do that. We heard about that over the weekend. But there's been a development now. We've now found out that Daniel Billings himself intends to appeal the sentence. The New South Wales Supreme Court says he filed a notice of intention to appeal on Friday afternoon. Phil Donato is the independent member for Orange in the New South Wales Parliament, which takes in the community of Forbes. And Phil is with us now. Good afternoon.
4: Good afternoon, Tom. How are you?
0: I'm well, thank you. You, not only the local MP, you're a former police officer, a former prosecutor yourself. How did you feel when you heard about this?
4: Oh, look, pretty disappointed. I mean, I know it's his legal right. He can appeal the severity of the sentence, but myself and a lot of other people in the community thought he got off pretty lightly when he only got the sentence that he got in the Supreme Court in Orange a month ago, that being, like you said, 28 years on the top, but a 20-year non-parole period. And taking into account time already served, in which he's been in custody, he can be eligible for parole in 18 years' time, which, you know, he won't even be 50. So it drew widespread condemnation and criticism in terms of a judiciary being out of touch with the community and what we expect. And I was quite appalled, really. Like I said, I know it's his legal right. He can appeal the severity of the sentence, but when I think he got off fairly lightly, the height and the audacity for him to lodge this appeal now means it's going to just continue to add trauma and concern for the family of Molly Ticehurst, who really, thought it was over once the Supreme Court handed down a judgment.
0: Yeah, I mean, with respect to the judiciary, obviously they've got to go by the book, right? They can't just pull a number out of nowhere. Once again, as a former prosecutor, I'm keen to hear your thoughts just on the sentence as it stands, on the discount that Daniel Billings received for a guilty plea. Do you understand why there was ever a discount?
4: Yeah, well, look, there was there was a plea of guilty entered, certainly not at the first available opportunity, and the Justice of the Supreme Court gave him a 20% discount. So the maximum allowable discount for a plea of guilty is 25%. So the Justice gave him 20% and took into account his plea of guilty and also the fact that he was suffering from depression. Now, you know, without sounding rude, Tom, but there's a lot of people walking around in the community that suffer from depression. None of those people go and kill other people. I mean, to me, he was dealt with. She started off with 34 years, I think it was, and it got reduced because of that to 28 years being the head sentence. And the statutory ratio, she determined, the non-parole period to be 20 years. But, this was a matter that drew nationwide condemnation in relation to domestic violence. We saw the state move very quickly after Molly's death in terms of significant bail reforms around domestic violence perpetrators and increasing of penalties for homicide. And, when we look at the statistics, sadly, more than one person, predominantly women and children, is being killed as a result of domestic violence across Australia every week. And this year alone, we're tracking above those statistics. So, you know, we talk about want to reduce domestic violence, we want to cut out domestic homicide, we want to make our communities safer, we want to make our women and children safer. It comes down to the fact that the courts need to impose sufficient penalties to act as not only deterrents, but to denounce that conduct and to adequately reflect community standards. And like you said, he was on bail at the time he murdered Molly Ticehurst. He was on an apprehended domestic violence order for her protection. He broke into her house in the middle of the night, stabbing her fatally to death while she laid in bed asleep. I mean, I don't think there is a much more serious case of domestic homicide going around.
0: Yeah.
4: He certainly deserved a much stronger penalty.
0: With that, right, you mentioned a few of the provisions there, right? One would argue that in this case and the circumstances you've just described, Phil Donato, things like an AVO wouldn't matter. Things like bail conditions wouldn't matter. They are not going to stop someone who is so determined to carry out that crime. So what else do we need to do?
4: Yeah, well, look, he was bailed not even to be in Forbes, and he came into Forbes. So, you know, there was a whole other argument about the original granting of bail by the registrar at the court, not by a sitting magistrate, but by a registrar, because it was happened over a weekend in which he was charged.
0: And as you rightly point out, bail laws have one of the legacies of this, I guess, is those bail laws have changed, haven't they?
4: They have changed, and they've now brought in magistrates only to make bail determinations. They've also brought in the domestic violence ankle monitoring or tracking of domestic violence offenders in certain circumstances. He was on conditional liberty. That makes this an aggravating factor in relation to these offences. And Molly, he always said to Molly that he would find, if she went to the police, he would kill her. These are the threats he always made, and she knew that. And in fact, after he was charged with the original offences, she left Forbes for fearing of her own safety. She left for about a week, and then she moved back to Forbes about a week or so later, and that's when she was fatally murdered that evening. It's a totally tragic set of circumstances, but, the fact that he was given the sentence he was given and the discount that was applied to him by the justice and the fact that he's going to be eligible for parole, he won't even be 50, in 18 years' time, Nowhere in my mind is that a sufficient penalty reflecting the objective seriousness of this type of offence.
0: Can I? There's been some quotes sort of floating around this afternoon with some members of the, or some politicians actually saying, well, this could lead to a heftier sentence. But I want to get some clarity on that, because the DPP is not appealing the sentence. It's said that. So am I right in saying there's no chance he could end up with a heftier sentence by taking this action? Could he? That's not on the cards, because the Crown's not challenging it.
4: The Crown, the DPP refused or declined to lodge an appeal on the sentence. He now, this appeal, this notice of intention to lodge an appeal or notice of motion to lodge the appeal against the severity, he has 12 months of which to which he can do that. It will go before the Court of Criminal Appeal, which is a bench made up of Supreme Court judges. Mm. It is open to them, to the judges, to increase the term of imprisonment.
0: So they do have that liberty to do that.
4: They do have that.
0: For lack of a better phrase, it could backfire on him.
4: It could, but it's highly unlikely that that would happen. But it is a possibility. So, yeah, look, I think I spoke to, you know, Molly's father today. He was, you know, obviously upset and what did he say to you?
0: I was going to ask you about that. What have Molly's family been saying to you in the wake of this?
4: Yeah, look, they're pretty obviously disappointed. This is going to just add ongoing stress and trauma. When they thought they were getting closure, this is just going to drag it out even more, more court proceedings, you know. So, yeah, look, they're obviously pretty disappointed. They only found out about it online, sadly. The DPP didn't ring them this morning or yesterday and let them know, which was an oversight on the DPP's part. The fact that they've had to learn about it online, that this was happening, that Billings was making this application, is a pretty sad indictment on the DPP's conduct, I've got to say. Mm. But that being said, yeah, look, they obviously now know it's going to go through a process. It could take up to a year for the appeal to be determined, and, you know, it's just going to continue to add to their ongoing trauma. And, you know, people, their close-knit family and friends and the wider community of Forbes, I can tell you what, the people of Forbes, you walk around town and they're not happy about this. They are not happy about this, and they want to see justice as well.
0: We appreciate you coming on, Phil. Thank you very much.
4: Good on you, Tom. Thanks, mate.
0: Phil Donato there, the independent member for Orange in the New South Wales Parliament, which takes in the community of Forbes, on that news that Daniel Billings, who pleaded guilty to the murder of Molly Ticehurst, at least at this point intends to appeal the sentence. That's where we're at the moment. Language around this is important. The New South Wales Supreme Court says at this point he's filed a notice of intention to appeal on Friday afternoon. He filed the notice on Friday afternoon. As to when this appeal or if this appeal goes ahead, it's not clear at the moment. And when we get any more clarity on that, we will let you know.
5: Just a simple search for men's fitness and then suddenly...
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0: It's 20 past five. Thomas Arigi with you. This is 702 ABC Sydney Drive. Thanks very much for joining us. The debate over what counts as Western Sydney has raged on, I feel, since Sydney first has suburbs, really. Depending on who you ask, Parramatta counts as Western Sydney. The Blue Mountains is sometimes in, sometimes out. I'm a Blue Mountain boy. We are west of Sydney. Thank you very much. Thank you, Christine from the Blue Mountains, for texting in. Please don't refer to the Blue Mountains as part of Sydney. We are not. And the little towns along the ridge following the Great Western Highway are not suburbs. They are towns. They are villages. Don't lump us all under the same Sydney umbrella. This makes a difference. Good on you, Christine. Yeah, I'm with you on that. I was always west of Sydney. And for those still using the Red Rooster line to classify the suburbs, Summer Hill can even make the list as well. I say all this because it's a really interesting story. A group of councillors from the Greater Western Sydney area have joined forces to create what they're calling the Outer Western Sydney Alliance, which they say is dedicated to splitting this up. They want to recognise the distinct area that makes up the outer Western Sydney region. It all shouldn't be one blanket Western Sydney grouping of suburbs, which, let's face it, is a pretty significant part of Sydney now. The Penrith Mayor, Todd Carney, is the chair of the Outer Western Sydney Alliance, and he's here now. Welcome to Drive, Todd.
9: Thanks for having me on, Tom.
0: Can you paint us a bit of a picture here, or draw us a bit of a map, maybe? Tell me what suburb.

0: but also not getting the infrastructure that's required to deal with some of that growth. And you know, we've come together to say that it's time for these areas to be looked at. For too long, for decades, you know, we have copped a lot of the expansion, a lot of the growth, but we actually haven't had the infrastructure to go with that. And that has been all sides of politics. It's just not one side. So we've had the housing, we've had all those things, but you know, the sewerage, the water, electricity, the road networks, and public transport is something that is really lacked within these communities, and something that really drives us to make sure that we can connect up Western Sydney to Western Sydney.
1: I'm sure a lot of people in outer Western Sydney, in inverted commas, are nodding their heads in agreement at the moment, Todd, but how is changing the name going to change things like sewerage and water and transport connections? What would changing a name do?
0: Look, this is about saying this is a group of councils on the fringes of Sydney who have dealt with the growth, and to say, you know, to show where we are, where we're located. And I think it's very clear when you talk about outer Western Sydney, it is that ridge line that follows the Blue Mountains. But it's also known that we have taken a large brunt of the growth that we have seen in Sydney over the decades. We know we can do more when it comes to housing, to jobs. We've got the Western Sydney International opening in just a week and a half's time. So there is a lot of things that we can do, but the lack of infrastructure that's connecting those is really critical to make sure we get it right. And at the moment, we have opportunities in areas like mine in Penrith, where we have zone capacity of around 20,000 homes at the moment. We can service less than half of that. We've got 5,000 hectares of land for employment. Again, can only service less than half of that.
1: So how would changing your region to outer Western Sydney change your ability to utilise that land?
0: So these it's about coming together as a group of people and advocating for regional problems. At the moment, you know, we're talking about, you know, Penrith advocating for what Penrith needs, Camden advocating what Camden needs, but there is some big issues that we're all facing, whether it be transport, whether it be roads, whether it be water and sewage infrastructure, to come together to put that united voice of nearly a million residents to say, this isn't good enough. It's time for us to come together as one to say, we need this in these communities. Communities that east of Parramatta had them for decades. You know, public transport connections that link up, you know, one suburb to the next. For someone in my community to get to Campbelltown by public transport is a two-hour trip. There is no other way than going into the CBD than back out again into Campbelltown. Mm. If a young person from my community who wants to go to Macquarie University, for instance, that's an hour and a half trip. There is no other access they can get unless we complete things like the North-South Rail Link and all the way through Tullawong and in through to Macquarie Park. That opens up some substantial benefits for our communities, those who have lacked so much opportunity around jobs, around, you know, education. We've been forced for decades to go into the CBD. It's about time we start looking about how these communities can start working closer to home.
1: Okay.
0: The airport's a catalyst for it, but there's more to do.
1: I've got a text here. Western Sydney has been used to refer to the inner west, Strathfield, Richmond, Penrith and Campbelltown. Penrith is a one-hour drive to Campbelltown. Totally agree. We need to use more descriptive language. That's from one listener. This other text is interesting. It would make a difference, Tom. Western Sydney is always in the news for shootings and other crimes. There's illicit drug use in Sydney City, eastern suburbs and northern beaches as well. It's the usual issue with people in affluent Sydney suburbs keeping issues silent and always focusing on Western Sydney, which all adds to a typical Sydney postcode bias. All the suburbs are painted with the same brush every time a crime is reported in, quote, Western Sydney. Do you think you are, as the Penrith Mayor, a victim of postcode bias, Todd?
0: Look, I think what we have seen in the past, and look, you do see that a lot in the media where they will say there's been a shooting in Western Sydney, but they won't actually talk about it. Where if you see that in the east, they'll pick the suburb. They won't actually generalise the shooting in the eastern suburb. But what we've also seen by governments is say the ticker box exercise, say, well, we'll put this into Parramatta and that ticks the box for the whole of Western Sydney. Mm. We are all unique areas. Yeah, there is definitely unique areas, even within the seven communities that have come together to work together for those great things. There is such difference even within our local government areas, but there is particular things like the North-South Rail Link that really connect us up, like sewerage, like water, like that infrastructure. I talked to

0: I commute every day. They don't mind having a little bit of density around train stations and things like that. But the question keeps getting asked is when is the infrastructure going to go? Is the infrastructure going to go hand in hand with that delivery of housing?
1: So what's the end goal here? Is it like an amalgamated council, or do you just want to see a specific funding packet for outer Western Sydney suburbs? What do you think this will achieve?
0: This is about getting, I guess, this community on the board as, you know, a standalone area. We're all separate councils and we'll all advocate for those little things that make a difference in our backyards. But when it comes to those big items, councils have been very bad at working together in the past. This is about bringing us together and saying, what are those things that makes us unique? What are those things that brings us together as a whole? And how do we work on those together and use the might of a million voters to say it's time for governments to start it, stop ignoring us, and to start investing that money in the infrastructure that is required so we can get to Campbelltown by public transport, so we can, you know, people in Macquarie Park can come over into Penrith for work, really opening up Western Sydney, drive the economy. We are the fastest growing economy in Australia at the moment, one of the largest economies. Being able to connect it will supercharge that and create so much more jobs, so many opportunities around education, and so many opportunities around housing for our young people.
1: Okay, Todd, we appreciate you coming on. Thank you very much.
0: No problems at all. Have a great day.
1: And to you too, Todd Carney, the Mayor of Penrith and Chair of the Outer Western Sydney Alliance. Peter's texting in though saying, hey, why don't you call it the Wider Outer Western Sydney Alliance, or Wowser? As a better name. There you go. From this listener, though, oh, come on, Western Sydney constantly whinging about a lack of public transport. Come and see how crap it is on the northern beaches. Dave agrees. It's not just the West. Transport. Try living on the Central Coast without a car, Dave says. And from this listener, Penrith is as far from Parramatta as Parramatta is from the city. Thanks for that text. I guess, yeah, casting a revealing light on just how vast our city is. Hey, our blood donation competition, not intended blood donation competition, but we inadvertently got to a point today where people were saying how many donations they'd given. You should be very proud. Some amazing numbers. I reckon this could be our winner, though, before we move on. Thank you, Elizabeth, for texting in. Hi, Thomas. My husband, Robert, has made more than 800 donations, has been donating since he was 18, and currently donates plasma. We travel from Bermagui, beautiful Bermagui down the south coast, to Canberra every fortnight. He's pretty dedicated. I just donate whole blood, so I'm up to about 135. If you can do it, it's a simple act that can bring so many huge benefits. Elizabeth, good on you. Good on you to your husband, Robert, as well. That is pretty hard to beat, I reckon. 800 plasma donations. Impressive indeed. You're a lovely, generous lot, aren't you?
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1: Yes, that is the sound of the 702 box office opening. Now is the time to call 1-300-222-702. Call now for your chance to answer my trivia question. Today is a boy band theme. So dust off your posters on the walls. A boy band trivia question for today. Give me a call now, 1-300-222-702. The first person to win my question gets a double pass to see Ronan Keating in Sydney in March next year. That's why it's a boy band theme, because Ronan Keating was in Boyzone back in the 90s, as you might remember. A boy band themed trivia question coming up. But don't, even if you're not into boy bands, you never know. It might be easy. Don't let that scare you off. 1-300-222-702. Give me a call now, and the first person to answer the question gets a double pass to Ronan Keating in March in the heart of Sydney.
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1: 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Good afternoon.
4: Thomas, good afternoon. Watching on my TMC cameras, a crash. Checking out lane 2 on the M4 westbound, right underneath the Pitt Street overpass through Merrylands. Delays back through to Homebush. Also, the M5 Padso, broken down car off ramp to Fairford Road westbound, and broken down truck above the quay for the Carl Expressway northbound into the Corkscrew Tunnel. And with the bridge being heavy, the Corkscrew Tunnel is back over the quay northbound. I'm Jeff Wallace from ATN.
1: Thank you very much, Jeff. Appreciate that. The 702 box office window is open. 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
1: At 29 to 6, let's get some news headlines. Jeremy Fernandez, good afternoon.
5: Thomas, good afternoon. A man has died after crashing his car into a business in Sydney's east. Emergency services were called to Bondi about 1:40 this afternoon, with reports a man had crashed his car into a storefront. It's believed the 63-year-old suffered a medical episode.

0: proceedings have been briefly suspended in the New South Wales Parliament after a protester in the public gallery jumped onto the floor of the House. The climate activist group Rising Tide has reportedly taken credit for the stunt during question time in the Legislative Assembly. The state government says a rigorous testing program is now underway around the transport hub in Sydney's inner west after the discovery of a nest of deadly fire ants. One nest has been destroyed at the site in Enfield. Experts are now examining a 500-metre zone around the hub to see if the pests have spread. And Etihad Airways has cancelled all flights between Abu Dhabi and Saudi Arabia's airports in Riyadh, Jeddah and Dammam because of what's being described as regional disruption. It follows renewed attacks by Yemen's Houthis this week on Saudi Arabia's main international airport, in which at least 14 people have been killed, Tom.
1: Good on you, Jez. We'll see you tonight on the news. Thank you very much. Jeremy Fernandez there. Tom Saunders is here in the studio as well. Tom, what a difference a day makes. Yesterday was sweltering in 35 degree heat, and look at that cloudy bit of rain outside the window here in Parramatta Square as well.
2: Yeah, we've had some decent southerly changes so far this spring, and today was 16 degrees cooler than yesterday in Sydney. We hit 19, and that was 3 below average. So the southerly change arrived in the middle of the night, and with it we had some showers. Most of Sydney's had about 10 to 15 millimetres since midnight. There's not too much just on the radar at the moment. However, there are some heavy-looking showers just down around the Illawarra and the Royal National Park, which are moving north. So some suburbs could see some heavy downpours over the next couple of hours. According to the Bureau's forecast, there's even the slight risk of a thunderstorm this evening. Now, tomorrow will be mostly cloudy. There's the slight chance of a shower in the early morning, but then clearing to the north. So tomorrow is actually looking like the driest day for the rest of the week. Southerly winds 20 to 30 kilometres per hour, 14 to 19 in the city, so it's staying cool, 17 in Bondi, 18 to 19 for the west. Then Thursday, back to a shower or two, 18 to 20. Friday, showers, maximum 20 to 22. Saturday, shower or two, 21 to 22. And Sunday and Monday, also a shower or two.
1: Good on you, Tom. We'll see you on the telly tonight. Thank you very much, Tom. Saunders there.
3: Barbara Miller here on PM at 6:05. ICE agents raid the home of Democratic Congresswoman Ilhan Omar, weeks out from the US midterms. And you'll hear about the man shaping up as Benjamin Netanyahu's biggest threat in Israel's upcoming election. Also, a Qantas plane gets a deep clean after passengers were bitten by bed bugs.
4: We don't know where the bed bugs came from, whether it was known or they've been on the airline for some time. I suspect there's a good chance it's probably been on the plane for some time. It's only once the population of bed bugs build up, often do they become apparent.
3: That's PM just after this 6 o'clock news.
1: Okay, it's 25 to 6. This is 702 ABC Sydney, and our box office is open.
5: The 702 ABC Sydney box office.
1: Yes, all this week we're giving you the chance to win tickets to some of the biggest events in Sydney. The box office window is open. The first person to get my trivia question right, you're a winner, and the winner gets a double pass to Ronan Keating in March next year. So for that reason, Ronan Keating was part of Boyzone in the 90s. We have a boy band-themed question today. Gillian in Beecroft. Good afternoon, Gillian. How are you?
6: Good afternoon, Thomas. I'm well, thanks.
1: It is your birthday today, I understand.
6: Yeah, it is.
1: Happy birthday.
6: Thank you so much.
1: I hope we can celebrate by giving you tickets to Ronan Keating, but how have you been spending your birthday? I've lost you there, Gillian. How are you spending your birthday?
6: I've been at work.
1: Oh, no. Oh, well, I hope that your colleagues were lovely to you at work. Gosh,
6: they were. I got a lovely cake and a nice pot plant and, yep, lots of good wishes.
1: So, oh, that's good. Well, happy birthday. Are you ready to play? Are you a fan of boy bands?
6: I'll have a go. I was back in the 90s, so I'll see what my memory can do.
1: Okay. This relates to an 80s boy band, actually. Let's see how we go. You ready? Here's the question. Mm-hmm. Here we go. Yeah. All right. Which 1980s boy band were originally called Nanook, that's N-Y-N-U-K, Nanook, before their manager, Morris Starr, changed their name?
6: Well, I don't know either of those references.
1: Name a 1980s boy band.
6: Oh. Hanson?
1: No, oh, no, that's very 90s. That's nice try, though.
6: Oh, okay.
1: Sorry,
6: thank you.
1: Was trying to make you give you a final birthday present for the day, but thank you for playing. Happy birthday.
6: I know. Well, I'll be very interested to know, but thank you anyway.
1: Take care. Cheers. Good on you, Gillian. Appreciate that. Michelle is with us in Mona Vale. Hello, Michelle. How are you?
7: Oh, hi, Thomas. Yeah, I'm really good. How are you going?
1: I'm well, thank you. Did you hear the question? Do you want me to read it again?
7: Yes, please. Yes.
1: Okay, all right. This relates to a 1980s boy band. Which 1980s boy band were originally called Nanook before their manager, Maurice Starr, changed their name?
7: Yeah, I used to like this band, actually. New Kids on the Block.
1: Oh! Congratulations, New Kids on the Block is the answer. So you were a fan of them, were you, in the 80s?
7: Yeah, I did. I was very young then.
1: Oh, good on you. Well, are you a fan of Ronan Keating? I hope you are.
7: I am, actually, so that's great. I'm very excited.
1: Congratulations. We'll put you back on hold and get your details. We've got a double pass to Ronan Keating in March next year. Thank you for playing. Appreciate your call, Michelle.
7: You.
1: Congratulations.
7: Great. Thanks, Thomas.
1: Good
7: Bye.
1: On you. Bye-bye. Michelle there in Mona Vale, who has won today's tickets, a double pass to Ronan Keating in March next year. I got to be honest, excuse my naivety, I didn't know that New Kids on the Block were once called Nanook. But there you go.

0: Could you get more 80s than that? New Kids on the Block there. You got it. The right stuff. That was the answer today. New Kids on the Block. That is the sound of the 702 box office window closing. More chances for you to win all week. And Craig will play again after 5:30 tomorrow morning. Thanks for playing.
1: Evenings with Renee Crush.
2: Renee, I'm a massive fan, but I also love Betty and her son.
3: Well, that's actually her husband, Adrian.
2: Oh, is it? Yeah. I thought it was a son.
3: Betty.
4: Hello, Renee.
3: Someone was just saying how much they enjoyed you ringing into this quiz.
4: Oh, I don't know why, because I think I'm pretty boring.
3: No, not boring. They said they liked hearing you and your son. Adrian.
4: Oh, yeah.
2: Oh, I like that.
3: I thought you might, Adrian.
1: Evenings with Renee Crush.
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0: It's 20 to 6. Thomas Arete with you on 702 ABC Sydney this afternoon. Thanks for joining us. The time has come for Wentworth Park Greyhound Track. Its last meeting will be held this Friday.
6: And he's flying Jungle Johnny. He's 8 lengths in front of Tour Galaxy, the fastest ever to grace this loam at Wentworth Park. He's charging home. Is he going to break the record? Yes!
0: No more calls like that from the Glebe track after Friday. But today, Greyhound Racing New South Wales has announced plans for its new one to be built at Richmond, at the existing club site on Londonderry Road. The plan is not just for one track, potentially three, and the venture could also include a new club, boarding kennels and a motel, all at that site on Londonderry Road. Steve Griffin is the CEO of Greyhound Racing New South Wales, who's with us. G'day, Steve.
7: G'day, Thomas.
0: Richmond was one of a dozen sites being looked at, wasn't it? Why was it chosen in the end?
7: Yeah, in the end, it just it proved, well, one, that we own the site, so it's land that we already own, so that's helpful. And so when we're going to make a major investment of between 50 and 70 million, it makes sense, obviously, to do it on land that we own. But also the access. A lot of our participants now live on the out of Sydney, on the fringes of Sydney, so we needed a location in Western Sydney that was also simple and easy for them to get to. Look, it's sad to be leaving Wentworth Park this Friday, but the reality is that a lot of participants were finding it difficult to get all the way into Glebe. It's been a long time since someone walked around Glebe with a greyhound in terms of training, so those days are well past the sport, and the sport needs to move on to its new future home, and that will be out at Richmond.
0: Is it in many ways an improvement on Wentworth Park then? As you say, Steve, you own the site. You don't have to lease it from the council, access for trainers, that sort of thing?
7: Yeah, exactly, Thomas. And the beautiful thing is that what we're going to build out there will be the right size for the sport. That grandstand, obviously, at Wentworth Park's very large, but we'll build something that's going to really accommodate the sport. But we're also going to build something

0: It's a community hub. We're not building something out there that's just for greyhound racing. We want to make sure it becomes a community hub. It's a really a growth area out in that area. And so with there's more and more homes going in every day. So we want to build something that gives that community something to use. And also it's helpful to sport because it provides revenue outside of racing.
1: Okay, talk us through the site itself, Steve, because your announcement today talks about a 24/7 club facility with a revenue stream attached. The exact wording here is it will provide revenue streams for the sport outside of racing. What does that mean? What's that likely to be?
0: Yeah, exactly. Look, we're looking to get involved with some joint venture partners to actually run the club. And the club will operate, as I said, as a community club for people to come in and use with function rooms and so forth and sports bars and those sorts of things. So people will be using that, that facility, not necessarily for greyhound racing, but for other purposes.
1: You can clear your throat. Go for it. 24/7 revenue stream, though, that sounds like a lot of pokies.
0: Might be only pokies, but we're also looking to put motel accommodation in, which will also produce a revenue stream. So, yes, there'll be a club and sort of there always potentially is poke machines involved, but we're also looking to put a motel in there, which will be accommodation. I'm also looking at boarding kennel accommodation, which, again, will bring in revenue to the sport that currently doesn't get access to. So we have great plans, and the great thing is that we're investing in a plot of land that we already own, so we can't ever be moved off it.
1: Yeah. Obviously, you're seeing this as a way to potentially revitalise the sport. What assurances can you give that the sport won't go back to those old days that led to it being shut down over animal cruelty allegations?
0: Yeah, Thomas, this is a very good question, and this is something which I think the industry has struggled to really do, and we're starting to do that now, is actually tell the story that the industry has gone under substantial change over the past decade. We're the only jurisdiction in Australia and probably the only code in the world that can track its greyhounds from the time that they're conceived right through to when they're on someone's couch. And we guarantee that every greyhound that gets through a racing career gets on someone's couch, either here in Australia or in the US or Canada. And so they're things that people in the community, if they're aware of, will be certainly a surprise that that's the way the sport is going. A heavy focus, just like any other sport, in reducing racing injuries, which has really seen a substantial downward trend in terms of serious racing injuries, which is important for the sport, but it's achieved a lot in the last decade. And so it's our job now to make sure the community is aware of that. And in creating these sort of community facilities gives us an opportunity also to tell that story.
1: Okay, we appreciate you coming on, Steve. Thank you very much.
0: Thanks, Thomas. Appreciate it.
1: Steve Griffin there, the CEO of Greyhound Racing New South Wales. With that development today, the end of Wentworth Park in Glebe for greyhound racing, but potentially a new, significantly large with a 24/7 revenue stream site out on Londonderry Road in Richmond, a site they own. Obviously, a lot's got to happen there. You know, you've got to lodge plans with the council and all that sort of stuff. So a long way to go, and we'll continue to follow that as it goes down the line.
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1: Thanks for joining us. It's 5:45. I'm keen to hear from you about this next one. Do you take any supplements? What do you take? Maybe it's a daily multivitamin, or maybe you've started thinking about buying some of the other supplements you've seen in the supermarket or in your social media feed. I don't know about you. It seems like they're more and more popular. I mean, what do you know about protein powder or creatine? You're starting to see those juice shops offer to add creatine to anything you buy. Should we be taking them to help our health? Are they a bit of a gimmick? I'm sure you've noticed health messaging and advertisements, you know, things like, are you getting enough protein, or build your muscle? Maybe you are thinking about taking a supplement as you get older to help your health, fair enough, but you might not be sure if it will actually help you or just empty your wallet. I'd love to hear your experiences, your concerns. We're going to chat about supplements and, I guess, the surge in popularity when it comes to supplements on Australian shelves. Now, give me a call, 1-300-222-702, and the text line's open as well, 0467-922-702. Associate Professor Evangeline Matsioris is Program Director of Nutrition and Food Sciences at the University of South Australia, who's with us. Welcome to Drive, Evangeline.
4: Hi, how are you, Tom?
1: I'm well. Thank you for joining us. There are so many now. I've got to be honest, I find it overwhelming. It can be very confusing to know what to take or what not to take, can't it?

0: Absolutely. Look, there's a lot on the supermarket shelves, let alone in the pharmacy, but the supermarket shelves, have a lot. And then, as you said, there's a lot added to products. Particularly protein is the obvious one that we would have all noticed.
1: A couple of decades ago, we were told, right, that taking some vitamins didn't really do anything for us, that our bodies didn't absorb them, that they just went straight through us, so to speak. Was that true, and is that still the case for certain supplements now?
0: Look, it is confusing because mostly most supplements we don't need. There's only a handful that are making a difference, in our community, and most of them do just get flushed out. Some, it's not the case with all of them. The fat-soluble vitamins, they do build up in our body, and so there is a risk that people can have too high levels, and that also presents problems. I think the other one that's been in the media a lot recently is vitamin B6, which has caused a lot of peripheral neuropathy. And if it hasn't been caught early, it can lead to permanent, neural damage for people at their fingertips. And vitamin B6 is one of those nutrients that's added to so many different supplements, the ones on the pharmacy shelves, but as well as in energy drinks, in protein powders. And so it's become quite easy for people to reach really high intakes of vitamin B6 beyond what the nutrient reference values tell us is safe and have these problems occur. So people do need to be really careful. They really need to question, do I need to take it? And the very first question is that people go, well, I take it in case my diet is poor. But what people need to remember is a supplement will never outperform a bad diet. So if you've got a bad diet, a supplement isn't going to make a lot of difference to you.
1: Yeah, because you see plenty of food manufacturers jumping on this bandwagon now, right? You head to the grocery store and you'll find all manner of items with added protein. So you've got cereal and bread. I mean, even things that naturally have protein, like cheese and yogurt, added protein. Are those actually a good thing to buy, or is it all just on the label?
0: Yeah, look, when we look at national dietary surveys, which look at how much protein people consume, we know that 98.5% of the population are consuming enough protein. So from that data, it shows us it's not a problem. And then we look at the younger age group, it's about 99% of the population meet their protein needs.
1: So we shouldn't be conned by a product that says added protein. You've probably got enough protein in your body anyway. Is that what you're saying?
0: Absolutely, absolutely. Most of us are getting more than we need. And I think there's another bit of misleading advertising that it's, well, if you want more muscle, eat more protein. But what we've got to remember, it's the exercise that actually builds the muscle. The protein is there to help us build the muscle when we exercise.
1: I feel like we can fall into that trap a bit, can't we? We don't need to exercise anymore because we're just going to have a product with added protein in it. The protein helps your
0: That's right.
1: muscles rebuild after you've done the exercise.
0: So look, eat the basics first. We always talk about having a good diet, which means five serves of veggies a day. We also know from data that only 5% of the population eat enough vegetables. And people will go, oh, well, look, we can just take a multivitamin. But multivitamins do not contain all the nutrients that are in food. Okay, there's nutrients that we know of, there's nutrients that we don't know of. And it's impossible for them to contain all the vitamins, all the minerals, all the antioxidants, all the fiber that comes with fruit and vegetable, and in the quantities that our body needs. So that's really important. So focus on your diet. If you are concerned about a nutrient, it's best that you go to your doctor first to find out if your blood levels indicate you're low. And the common ones we see in the community are iron, particularly in women who are menstruating, who have a lot of blood loss. And then in older population, once you get over 40 or 50, vitamin D may be a risk. But you can't just go and take these supplements without knowing what your blood levels are, because you can have problems occur if they become too high.
1: Just on that, I've got an interesting text here, and I'm going to take a caller in a minute as well. But this listener says, can you ask your guests about pregnancy supplements for couples looking to conceive? Do you have a view on them, Evangeline?
0: Yeah, look, folate is the essential nutrient to reduce the risk of neural tube defects in babies. So it is really important. Folate's really important. But Australia has led the world in folate supplementation, and we do have mandatory fortification of folate in flour. So people that consume bread, and we always put those essential nutrients into bread because everybody eats bread and bread is really shelf-stable, so we have no concerns of getting it, you know, of it going off. So it's in bread, as is iodine, which is also critical for the development of the baby. And we also have thiamine in there. So long as people are consuming bread and not organic bread, because organic flour doesn't have it in there, they're going to get enough folate. But it's part of the routine pre-pregnancy supplementation for women to take folate, and it's best if you take it in on its own, not to take it as a multivitamin. So take folate and then make sure the rest of your diet is good.
1: Okay, important advice there.
0: It is a critical one.
1: I'm just going to take a call here from Junior in Bondi. Mm. Now, Junior, I'm keen to hear from you. You're a herbalist, aren't you? How are you feeling about this supplement conversation?
2: Well, I was just saying that supplement, obviously I agree that diet is your primary medicine. A supplement is supplementing your food. It's not taking up the place of your food. But I have to say that I would always recommend to anyone out there to go and see a naturopath or someone like me to get proper professional advice. Because the problem is when people self-shop and buy their own supplements, they often will take several supplements with the same things in them. And then they overdose themselves on things like B6, which, look, I think that vitamin has been absolutely demonised in the media. It's an amazing vitamin. It's fantastic for PMDD, for women who have terrible PMDD. I use it. It's life-changing.
1: Taking too much can actually be really toxic, can't it?
2: Yes. Yeah, it can cause nerve damage. Well, yeah. And sometimes it's temporary. So, you know, but what I'm saying is if you go and see a natural health practitioner, they will give you good advice. They'll give you professional advice, and then they're responsible for you, right? Not you.
1: And what do you do as a herbalist or as a naturopath to inform your decision before you give a product?
2: Well, I always take if I'm seeing someone professionally in a, like someone who wants to fall pregnant or someone who's got endometriosis or whatever it is, obviously I'll take their case. There's a form they have to fill out. I look at their bloods. I look at what's going on in their bloods. As the gentleman said, women are usually low on iron. They're often usually low on B12. And I look at all of those things, and then we discuss what their symptoms are, and then I treat their symptoms, and I also help them with their food
1: their diet. Look, that's a really important point, Janine. Like, don't, as you say, a bit of demonising going on, and don't dismiss them all together. So we appreciate someone in your field calling up. Thank you very much.
2: Yeah, no problem. Thanks for hearing me up.
1: Junior there in Bondi. Thanks, Junior. I appreciate it. A herbalist. How do you feel about that, Evangeline? You were listening in there. Evangeline Matsioris is from the University of South Australia, Program Director of Nutrition and Food Sciences. You might have a question or an experience. 1-300-222-702 is the number. Do you agree with Junior there, Evangeline? A bit of demonising going on. We shouldn't just, you know, talk down supplements in this blanket way, I guess.
0: Yeah, look, it's a difficult thing because when we're talking to the public, we are talking about the general public and general public health. So you do need to have an overarching statement for the whole public. But when we're talking about people with specific illnesses that are diagnosed, the symptoms checked by a doctor, that's a completely different situation. And it's difficult to capture each individual's problems and discuss that over the radio, right? Because, can be a mixture of diseases. You want to make sure that some of these symptoms aren't something more sinister. And I've seen that happen quite a bit, where they might be dismissed as a nutrient deficiency, a particular pain, a particular GI symptom, and then we find out down the track that they've actually got something like cancer. So not trying to run a scare campaign, obviously, but we do need to be careful about the diagnosis of disease and that you do use the proper, evidence-based frameworks that have been developed in health to assess these diseases and to assess what is needed for them. But generally, we can say for the general public, most of the public won't need a supplement. It could be a mixture of diet. It could be a mixture of exercise. It could be a mixture of mental health problems that are also appearing as other symptoms. So we do really need to be careful about how we diagnose these conditions.
1: Just quickly, obviously there's a fitness culture at the moment and TikTok influencers in gyms and that kind of thing. We've only got about a minute left, but Tyler in Potts Point has said a lot of talk

0: about creatine at the moment. What is it? What can it do to help?
1: Yeah, look, creatine is a compound which helps regenerate ATP, which is the energy in your body that your body uses, and it can regenerate it very quickly, particularly for movements that are explosive, powerful and quick movements, such as doing weights. So what it does is it helps people train better to, you know, to build better muscle mass. It doesn't on its own build muscle mass. What we found is that it also provides some cognitive benefits, both for athletes and for the non-athlete population, especially the elderly. So it helps with what we might call brain fog in postmenopausal women and in elderly people, as well as helping with them develop muscle mass. So once again, it's best if you're, you know, elderly, you've got other conditions, you're on other medications, that you go to your GP, and you talk about the possibility of taking creatine, and then combined with an exercise program, it is going to help a lot of people, you know, from the young, over 18, obviously, to the elderly build muscle mass, and it can help with brain fog.
0: Okay.
1: But talk to your GP, particularly if you've got other health concerns.
0: Yeah, crucially, it seems. Hey, it's been great having a chat on an important issue, Evangeline. Thank you very much.
1: Thank you.
0: Associate Professor Evangeline Matsioris there, Program Director of Nutrition and Food Sciences at the University of South Australia. Coming up the news, then PM, and at 6:30 evenings with Renee Crosh. Renee, good evening to you. Now, you're celebrating failure tonight on the quiz. Great.
2: Well, look, so much focus on the HSC. We've got a whole month of these exams.
0: Yeah, I know. Day one.
2: Some kids will do really, really well. Other students will be really disappointed. And you know what? If you live life for long enough, you learn to accept that often you don't get what you want, and failure is a part of life. And
0: failure's,
2: you know what?
0: Okay.
2: It's okay because something else will happen.
0: Yeah, and you learn from your failures, you know? You learn from mistakes, don't you? You can be a better person as a result.
2: Look, I would not be doing this show if I got the other job.
0: Yeah, that's right. That's true. That's true.
2: Thank God for failure.
0: It always comes down to that. No, you're right. I think we do need to put things in perspective. You know, it's often the tendency, isn't it, to focus on all of the high marks that everyone gets at this time of year.
2: To get into the course and to do that job and get that promotion. It's okay to sometimes fail.
0: No,
2: sometimes
0: look, I'm with you on that.
2: Happen.
0: Well, let's celebrate failure on the quiz tonight. Have fun. I'm keen to hear those stories, Renee. Good on you. Renee, coming up at 6:30. See you tomorrow at 6 o'clock.
3: Good evening, Adam Storey with OBC News. The Prime Minister has described the planned live streaming of an execution in the United States as abhorrent. Political reporter Tom Lowry has more from Canberra.
4: Plans in the United States to live stream the firing squad execution of a man convicted of a mass shooting on a US military base have drawn a strong political reaction in Australia. Anthony Albanese says his government will do anything it can to limit the vision being seen.
5: I find the idea of live streaming the death of anybody completely abhorrent.
4: But the Office of the eSafety Commissioner concedes it doesn't have the powers to proactively stop the live stream in Australia. The Prime Minister says social media platforms have a social responsibility to block it.
3: A parliamentary inquiry examining artificial intelligence has written to the Prime Minister with several recommendations. Lexi Junawick has more from Canberra.
6: In a letter to Anthony Albanese, the bipartisan committee has made four key recommendations, including that AI companies submit to independent safety checks. The committee has also recommended Australia reserve computing power for local use and give security agencies early access to new models. The government has signalled it hopes to introduce legislation outlining national standards for data centres and frontier AI models by the end of this year. The bipartisan committee's early advice to Mr Albanese comes in wake of the OpenAI data breach, where autonomous agents gained unauthorised access to Medicare statistics in June.
3: One of Queensland's worst-ever child predators will be extradited to New South Wales to face additional charges. Former daycare worker Ashley Paul Griffith is serving a life sentence for hundreds of offences against nearly 70 young girls who were placed in his care. In June, he lost an appeal to have his non-parole period reduced, paving the way for his extradition interstate to face more child sexual assault charges. A magistrate has today granted an application for him to be extradited, with a date yet to be set. The Deputy Premier says Daniel Billings' decision to appeal against his sentence will only add to his victim's family's pain. Billings has lodged a notice of intention to appeal against the 28-year sentence he was handed last month for stabbing his

0: former partner Molly Ticehurst to death. Prue Carr says it's a heartbreaking decision.
1: This is really upsetting. This family has been through too much. This is just more pain. Molly's death sent shockwaves not just through the local community of Forbes in the Central West, but the whole country.
0: Hundreds of French supermarkets have been dealing with spoiled food and in some cases fires after hackers turned up the heat on in-store fridges and freezers. The large-scale cyber attack on the software of interconnected fridges is expected to have caused millions of dollars in damages. French cybersecurity expert and hacker Matt Swish says he was able to replicate the process easily.
2: It took less than 1 hour for me to recreate this attack. With the exploit in question, which is the name for like cyber weapons that we usually tend to see, to have exactly the same capabilities.
0: Pope Leo is being admitted to hospital for surgery to remove a lump found on his lung. The BBC's Sarah Rainsford reports.
3: Pope Leo will be admitted to the Gemelli Hospital here in Rome just 2 days after announcing that doctors had found a small lump on his lung. Addressing a crowd in St. Peter's Square on Sunday, the Pope described the growth as being localised and detected at a very early stage, but he said his doctors had advised having it removed. The Vatican has since said that the growth was found during routine checks and that the Pope has no symptoms. On Monday, Pope Leo was working as usual, but his schedule has now been cleared for just over a week to allow him to recover from the surgery.
0: Several waves of Russian drone strikes have hit Ukraine's northeastern city of Kharkiv. The attack has sparked fires and injured residents while emergency crews have worked through the night to rescue people trapped inside. Kharkiv's mayor says the attacks have killed 3 people. In sport, the Wallabies say they still have plenty of motivation to perform in Saturday's second Bledisloe Cup rugby test against New Zealand in Sydney. The All Blacks retain the trophy for the 24th straight year after their big win in Auckland last weekend. But Wallabies back, Joseph Akosoa-Lehi, says it's important to attempt to break a 12-game losing streak against their arch-rivals.
4: We don't just play for us. You know, we have a whole fan base, we have families, we have, you know, teammates that don't get picked. Even ourselves as well. Even though we can't play for the Bledisloe this week, it's very important for us this week to put a performance out there.
0: Scattered showers along the north coast and adjacent ranges tomorrow. Possible thunderstorms about the north range, northern ranges and slopes, adjacent inland plains and far north coast. For Sydney, an overnight low of 14, followed by a cloudy day, a top of 19, cloudy with a shower or two Thursday and 20. It's 6:05.
5: Good evening, this is PM. I'm Barbara Miller on Gadigal Land in Sydney. Tonight, ICE agents raid the home of Democratic Congresswoman Ilhan Omar, weeks out from the US midterms. Also, you'll hear about the man shaping up as Benjamin Netanyahu's biggest threat in Israel's upcoming election. And a Qantas plane gets a deep clean after passengers were bitten by bedbugs.
6: We don't know where the bedbugs came from, whether it was known or they've been on the airline for some time. I suspect there's a good chance it's probably been on the plane for some time. It's only once the population of bedbugs build up, often do they become apparent.
5: There's no love lost between US President Donald Trump and Democratic Congresswoman Ilhan Omar, but tensions have reached a whole new level after immigration enforcement agents raided her home. The Justice Department said the action was part of an ongoing criminal investigation. The Minnesotan Congresswoman, who is of Somali descent, described it as political intimidation. Hours after the action, the US President made derogatory comments about Omar and Somalis, and about another Muslim candidate in the upcoming midterm elections. Sean Tarek-Goodwin reports.
7: Officers in tactical vests and dark jackets carry boxes through the white picket gate of a Washington home, the leafy suburban residence of Democratic Congresswoman Ilhan Omar. She's a migrant, a Muslim, and an outspoken progressive, and US President Donald Trump is not a fan.
8: I've always found her to be totally crooked personally, but that has nothing to do with me. I think she's a terrible person, just a complainer. She comes from a country that is non-country.
7: Mr. Trump has often publicly derided the Minnesota representative, highlighting her Somali and Muslim identity.
9: She's a disaster. She comes in from a country without laws, without police, without military, all they do is shoot each other. And she comes into our country And she says, I

0: have a constitutional right.
1: The Department of Justice says the Dawn raid was in connection with an ongoing federal investigation, which someone familiar with the probe says is to do with the politician's immigration paperwork, which was filled out by her late father when she was a child. House Democratic leader Hakeem Jeffries accused the president of weaponising the federal government against his own political adversaries. Dr. David Smith from the University of Sydney's United States Studies Centre agrees.
2: It's absolutely a political move. It's very unlikely that this investigation will yield anything. There have been multiple investigations into Ilhan Omar's immigration status in the past, and they've never gone anywhere. What's important is the appearance of an investigation happening.
1: Dr. Smith said the raid broke a long-standing convention in which the Department of Justice has historically avoided taking investigative steps against political candidates close to an election. He says the raid is an effort to mobilise a dissatisfied Republican base ahead of next month's midterms.
2: Ilhan Omar is a national hate figure for Republicans because she's an immigrant, she's from Somalia, she's a Muslim, she's very left-wing, and she's very opposed to the Trump administration. So at a time when Republican enthusiasm is really flagging around the country, this is an attempt to really remind Republicans what it is that they hate.
1: Omar is one of a number of Muslim Democrats that Trump has publicly attacked. At a rally in Ohio today, he turned his attention to Abdul El-Sayed, a recently nominated Democratic candidate with Egyptian heritage.
0: These people are crazy. What they want to do to our country, you look at the guy running in Michigan, he's a jihadist. He's a jihadist.
1: Here's Dr. David Smith again.
2: The fact that nearly all of these Muslim candidates are also identified with the socialist wing of the Democratic Party really allows the Republicans to put these two old enemies together, Islam and communism. And so they're really trying to use this to create this sense that Republicans are up against a very hostile and powerful enemy, and so that the issue isn't really the performance of the economy.
1: Dr. Smith says that across America, voters appear to be turning away from the Republican Party as they blame the president for increased prices in the fallout of the Iran war. He says that in the country's south, conservative Christian voters, who have been the party's historic base, are lacking enthusiasm ahead of the November vote, and Republicans are hoping to paint Islam in America as an urgent moral issue to drive them to the ballot box.
2: Without Trump on the ballot, without a mobilising issue like abortion, Republicans are scared that there is just very little that is really going to get these Christian right voters out. So maybe this fear of a jihadist and communist takeover of the country might do it.
1: But Dr. Smith says that's unlikely to turn the tide of disapproval back towards Trump and the Republican brand.
3: That's Sean Tarek Goodwin. In 2 weeks' time, Israelis are voting in the first general election since the terrorist attack of October 7, 2023. The poll will serve as yet another make-or-break moment for Israel's longest-serving Prime Minister, Benjamin Netanyahu. Gadi Eisenkot, a former IDF chief of staff who's emerged as Netanyahu's main challenger, is vowing, if elected, to launch a probe into the security failings that led to the Hamas attack. Despite those criticisms, Netanyahu is presenting himself as the only leader who will keep Israelis safe and stand up to its critics. Tal Schneider, political correspondent with the Times of Israel, says the stakes could not be higher.
4: Everybody says it's the most important election in Israel's lifetime because after the massacre, if you don't change your government, what does it say about your people? If the people still vote for Netanyahu after everything that took place, what does it mean for the people who oppose him? And as you may know, he has big opposition. It's not like even before the war, he wasn't popular on one side, but very, very unpopular on the other side. And I think the other side, which is mostly more of a lefty executive people from high-tech, people from medical profession and so on, if they oppose him so badly, what does it mean to them if they lose, which may happen?
3: Is what you're getting at there, this sort of criticism that Netanyahu is facing over perceived security failures around October 7?
4: Definitely. And also the fact that since October 7th, he was completely unwilling to take responsibility for the events that unfolded. He said that the military is to be blamed and he has nothing to do with it because they didn't wake him up during the night of the massacre, which is both not true and it doesn't make sense because in order to be a leader, it's not just about the night before. You have to, your whole strategy was wrong and he doesn't take, you know, an inch of responsibility for that. And there's a huge issue here, also a big campaign issue, is the investigation of the massacre. So people inside Israel, they claim that it has to be investigation headed by a Supreme Court judge. And Netanyahu object to that. He doesn't want to be investigated himself. So, you know, the fact that we are 3 years in and no one even opened the books to check what took place, that's devastating for many people that were victims and for their families and for the rest of the public that, you know, people, it's a mandatory service. You have to send your kids to the military. So what does it mean for everybody? But it may be, you know, that the right wing and the ultra-Orthodox and religious Zionists, it's a very growing society by demography. So, I mean, you know, even if you feel energy on one side, it doesn't mean anything because the other side may be just, you know, bigger in the numbers.
3: Gadi Eisenkot, the founder of the Yashar Party, appears to have emerged as a leading challenger to Netanyahu. What should we know about him and why he has gained support?
4: Right. So Mr. Eisenkot is a former chief IDF, had a military career. He lost his son in battle in Gaza almost 3 years ago. It happened on December 2023, right after the massacre when the soldiers entered Gaza. And it was obviously, you know, a sad event. The entire country knew Gadi Eisenkot as the former chief IDF and a member of the cabinet who made decisions with respect to the war. During the time of this decision-making, his son was inside Gaza and got killed in battle. He's more moderate than Mr. Netanyahu, more soft-spoken and centrist, meaning you won't find him turning a blind eye to settler violence, for example. I have interviewed him just a couple of days ago, and he said that one of the first thing he will do is bring back the use of the administrative detention against Jewish settler who are terrorizing Palestinians in the West Bank, for example. I would say he may fix some of Israel's foreign relations because the situation for Israel is very, very bad at the moment. I don't know if it can get lower than that. As per security apparatus and security policy with respect to Lebanon, Syria, Gaza and Iran, I think it's basically more of the same because we are confronting in Israel, you know, very strong enemies and we've been under, you know, 3 years of war and rockets all over the place. So I don't think he will be easier on the enemies or anything like that.
3: You mentioned Israel's standing internationally. We've seen recently the UK and other countries imposing sanctions over settler violence. The International Criminal Court has an arrest warrant for Benjamin Netanyahu, and surveys suggest that views of Israel are becoming more and more unfavorable. Is that something that's on voters' minds?
4: It's on their mind, but not in front and center, if you may. You know, things that are more in front is the real threat to their lives. Because, you know, the threat of relationship is not as a threat when you can get kidnapped or, you know, shot down by a rocket. There are issues that are more internal inside Israel society that are more on people's mind than the international relationship.
3: One of them is the role of ultra-Orthodox Jews and their participation in Israeli society. What's at stake there?
4: The problem right now is that they are completely unwilling to participate in the draft, the military mandatory draft. So Gadi Eisenkot and the rest of the people on the center and the left, they are running on the campaign saying if they don't join the military as a mandatory draft, we'll just, you know, take off all of the financing to their, you know, education system and on. And Netanyahu doesn't say anything about that. He just, you know, he keeps mums on that. Everybody knows that he is aligned with them. And if they vote Netanyahu, the meaning is that no ultra-Orthodox will join the military and no ultra-Orthodox will keep on getting, you know, huge budgets without participating in the workforce or in the military force. It's a big issue here in Israel.
3: That's Tal Schneider, political correspondent with The Times of Israel. I'm Barbara Miller and this is PM. You can hear the program or any of our programs live, or you can catch up later on ABC Listen. The Victorian government is facing accusations it's manipulating its own planning system to fast-track a mineral sands mining project it has previously rejected. Critics say the proposal for the project in eastern Victoria has not changed significantly since it was knocked back over environmental concerns 5 years ago. The company behind the Fingerboards project rejects those allegations. Experts say the move to reconsider the project is being driven by the global scramble for critical minerals. Fiona Broom has more.
5: Since the 1970s, miners have been exploring for mineral sands in the Lindeno Valley about 270 kilometres east of Melbourne. Everyone from mining giants like Rio Tinto to junior mining companies have had a stake in the region, but no project has ever been considered commercially or environmentally viable. In 2021, the Victorian government rejected the Fingerboards mineral sands project proposed by Calbar Operations. In 2023, Calbar, now called Gippsland Critical Minerals, or GCM, submitted a re-scoped proposal, which the government accepted for review.
6: We're amazed that it even got another shot. Nothing's really changed. I think all they've really done is rolled a turd in glitter to make it look shiny.
5: Kane Bush and his family grow organic vegetables within sight of the proposed mining project, and they're worried about the impact of the mine on the horticulture industry.
6: Never has there been a mineral sands mine proposed in an area of environmental significance like this.
5: The Victorian government launched a critical minerals roadmap in December 2024, and at least seven mines are now at various stages of approval. Experts say it's the global race to secure the minerals used in military and renewable energy technologies that's behind the boom in mine approvals. Susan Park from the University of Sydney says China dominates global critical minerals processing and supply, and trade rivals like the United States are looking for ways to counter that dominance.
7: And this is where the geopolitics becomes really important, because the United States woke up pretty recently and recognised that they were wildly over-dependent on China for the critical minerals that they need for their advanced technologies.
5: It's a situation that has left Emeritus Professor of Environment and Planning, Michael Buxton, gravely concerned about Victoria's planning processes.
8: The project is not a different project and it's not substantially altered.
5: Dr. Buxton worked in the Victorian Planning Department and at the Environment Protection Authority for more than a decade. He says this bears all the hallmarks of a project being moved to a planning approval fast track, but he says he's never seen a scenario quite like this one.
8: It's hard to think of a project of the scale of this one where the situation is so serious, because the scale of this is vast.
5: The Victorian government declined a request for interview, saying it would be inappropriate to comment while the project is being assessed. Gippsland Critical Minerals Chief Executive Michelle Wood rejects claims that the Fingerboards proposal is the same one that was rejected back in 2021.
9: So the project is in footprint about 27-30% smaller. We're no longer mining in any of the gullies, which were the high ecologically valuable sensitive areas. We've put in a buffer zone to separate any mining activity from that Lindeno Valley horticultural area, and we've reduced the rate of mining by about 40%.
5: The mineral sands project has been given major project status by the Australian government, a move that Ms. Wood says reflects the value of the mine, which is expected to contribute $180 million in mining royalties. But she denies the project is getting special treatment.
9: This resource is extremely valuable for Victoria and for Australia. What's in the ground at Fingerboards represents 7.2% of the global supply of heavy rare earths right now. But we're a long way from approval. There's certainly no fast tracking.
5: Back at the farm, Kane Bush says the community is ready to fight back, as they've been doing since the first mineral sands mine was proposed in the area 20 years ago.
6: I think it's galvanised us. We're as strong as ever and we're ready to face them head on again.
5: The final scoping requirements for the project's environmental assessment are expected within weeks, with the process likely to take around 18 months.
3: Fiona Broom reporting. American actor and disability rights advocate R.J. Mitty has died at the age of 34, best known for his role as Walt Flynn Jr. across all five seasons of the hit series Breaking Bad. R.J. Mitty started his career at the age of 14. He's being remembered

0: You're acting all. You're all. Why are you acting so weird?
1: Son.
0: You're acting like nothing is going on.
2: Last month, the New York Times poll voted Breaking Bad as the best TV show of the 21st century, proving a breakout role for RJ Mitty, who also lived with cerebral palsy. He went on to walk catwalks for the likes of Vivian Westwood and star on the big screen, including in the Australian rom-com Standing Up for Sunny, where he pushes back against offensive language.
3: Ha ha ha! So clever.
4: Lucky you're a freaking retard, mate.
5: The body's fried.
3: The brain is fine. Kind of the opposite of you.
2: His passion advocating for performers with disabilities saw RJ Mitty become the spokesperson for the Screen Actors Guild and an ambassador for United Cerebral Palsy. In 2015, RJ Mitty spoke to the ABC's 7:30 program.
0: I want people with disabilities to have more opportunity to be able to go into roles that represent them. I find a lot of people always ask me, are you afraid of being stereotyped? Are you afraid of this? And yes, you do get stereotyped, but you choose to accept roles that people are trying to stereotype you in further. And I don't accept those roles. I accept the roles that I believe that can affect change of the mindset of what we are able to do.
2: It was around this time artist and disability advocate Emily Dash met RJ Mitty.
6: So I know on sort of a first-hand level from hearing him speak and from interacting with him how passionate he was about this work and how much of a change that he wanted to make. So I think the best way that we can honour him and his legacy is to make sure that the arts industry has a place for people and performers with disability.
2: She describes his performance in Breaking Bad as groundbreaking.
6: Seeing disability on a show like that, that is so famous and so successful, sort of shows that disability is just like any other part of society, and also shows that actors with disability can take on very challenging and demanding roles and do them well.
2: Kate Hood is a disabled actor and advocate who admired RJ Mitty's work.
7: I think it's very, very important to understand that the lived experience of somebody who's got cerebral palsy is going to make a huge difference to the character.
2: She believes Australia's entertainment sector can learn from his advocacy.
7: One in five people live with a disability of one form or another. We need to be actually cognizant of difference and disability, and we need to accept that it's part of things and that it can add dimension to the creation of work.
2: He is survived by his fiancée, Kennedy Suarez.
8: Kimberly Price, and if this story has raised concerns for you or anyone you know, you can call Lifeline on 13 11 14. Bed bugs are the stuff of nightmares. Mere mention of them can elicit a strong physical reaction. And now comes confirmation that the tiny bloodsuckers really can get everywhere. A Qantas plane due to fly from Rome to Perth was grounded after the biting parasites were found in economy on the outbound flight. Angus Randall reports.
9: Have you ever been lying in bed at night and feeling you're not alone? It's not quite his exterminator origin story, but Sydney pest controller Luke Moderno had a formative encounter with bedbugs.
10: In my teenage years, staying at a hotel, you know, laying there at night, and you're just feeling like little things are biting you, and you don't want to sleep. And once you're aware of the situation, it can definitely start to play a bit of a mental toll as well.
9: Last week, passengers on board a Qantas flight from Perth to Rome reported bedbugs in a small number of economy seats. Luke Moderno says the infestation at 40,000 feet is surprising.
10: They like to sit dormant until a host is close by and then they proceed to feed. So generally for them to infest a plane, it is quite unusual.
9: Entomologist Stephen Doggett from Sydney's Westmead Hospital agrees that it's uncommon but not unheard of.
11: I have to say I had been bitten by bedbugs on the flight. I was bitten by bedbugs on a flight from Hong Kong to Korea some years ago, and There are numerous reports

0: bed bugs in aircraft in the literature.
1: Qantas cancelled the return leg of the Italian flight. The airline says all affected customers due to fly from Rome to Perth were provided with accommodation and alternative flights within 48 hours of their original departure. Stephen Doggett says it's not easy to clear a plane of bed bugs.
0: Really hard to get rid of because they're highly resistant to insecticides, and I've been on planes looking for bed bugs as part of my career, and the challenge is there's very few chemicals actually approved for use because many chemicals can damage aircraft, can damage aluminium.
1: You might get some funny looks from your fellow passengers, but he says if you feel you're getting bitten, it's worth checking for signs of the little parasites.
0: So the adult bed bug's about the size and colour of an apple seed. Look for these insects around sort of the cracks and crevices and the folds of the seeds, and look for black spotting, which is their poo spots, which is basically digested blood. And if you see them, take photos. Keep a documented record. Tell the air crew.
1: Between bed bugs and great white sharks, it's been a tough few days for Qantas. First, golf legend and former Qantas brand ambassador Greg Norman complained on social media about a 2.5-hour flight delay. And now the reports of passengers sharing their seat with bedbugs for a 16-hour flight. Dr. Andrew Hughes is a marketing lecturer at the Australian National University. He says the bedbug incident has highlighted how infrequently planes are fully cleaned.
2: They actually had to tell people today how often they do deep clean their planes. That's once every, wait for this, 50 days. I think that metric needs to change.
1: A Qantas spokeswoman says the airline sincerely apologises to those impacted, and the regular 50-day disinfection is a precautionary measure.
3: Angus Randall and Alison Shaw with that report. And that's all from the PM team this Tuesday. I'm Barbara Miller. I'll be back at the same time tomorrow. Good night.

0: Adam Storey with ABC News. The Prime Minister has confirmed he'll attend the COP climate summit in Turkey next month after unsuccessfully bidding to host the summit. Australia instead helped stage a pre-COP summit in Fiji and Tuvalu last week to highlight the effect of climate change in the region, but it attracted few world leaders from outside the Pacific. Anthony Albanese says it's important he attends the Turkey summit.
1: I think it sends a really good message that you essentially have leadership of this COP from Turkey and Australia, two countries that are geographically very, very distant, have different economies, different cultures, but which are working together in the interests of humanity.
0: One Nation leader Pauline Hanson is seeking to reassure businesses that her plans to slash migration won't stop them bringing skilled labour into Australia. Last month, One Nation promised to tip the country into net negative overseas migration for several years before introducing a cap of 130,000. The Chamber of Commerce and Industry has slammed the policy, warning it will damage the economy. But speaking at a summit hosted by the Chamber, Senator Hanson says she doesn't want to hold back businesses that need skilled workers.
2: We're not attacking that at all. Palm workers will be coming in, working holiday makers will be allowed in the country. That skilled migration program of skills that we need. No more Uber drivers, no more tax accountants.
0: The Greens are calling for a Senate inquiry into the federal government's proposed changes on taxes to discretionary trusts. Political reporter Isabella Tolhurst has more from Parliament.
3: Treasurer Jim Chalmers has confirmed Labor will introduce a bill to Parliament tomorrow seeking to place a minimum 30% tax on discretionary trusts. He says it'll make tax on income from working more equal to income from assets and that the change will affect less than 5% of Australians. The government will need the Greens' support to pass the laws, but Greens Senator Nick McKim says the legislation should be sent to a Senate inquiry first. He's concerned Labor's watered the laws down too much, leaving loopholes that benefit Australia's wealthiest while failing to address inequality in the tax system.
0: An investigation is underway into security at State Parliament after a climate protester jumped onto the floor of the House during question time. Alexander Lewis reports.
4: The commotion broke out as Planning Minister Paul Scully spoke.
5: Cease the broadcast.
4: The Speaker, Greg Piper, suspended proceedings. Climate activists, Rising Tide, claimed responsibility. Mobile phone video supplied by the group shows two MPs and the usher with a black rod restraining the man. Attorney General Michael Daly condemned the stunt.
6: Some ratbag behaving in an illegal fashion.
4: Mr Piper told MPs the breach would be reviewed. Mobile phones are banned from the public gallery and there are metal detectors at its entrance.
0: A bill to establish the second largest national park in New South Wales has been introduced to Parliament 3 years after the government committed to the proposal. Samuel O'Brien has more.
7: The Great Koala National Park was a key Labor promise during the 2023 state election campaign. Running along the state's mid-north coast, it combines 476,000 hectares of state forest, crown land and existing national parks and is designed to protect more than 100 threatened species. To fund the park, the Minns government plans on selling carbon credits generated by ending logging in the region. That proposal is yet to be approved by the Clean Energy Regulator.
0: NASA's robotic Perseverance rover has now driven further than any other vehicle on any planet other than Earth. NASA says Perseverance has travelled a little over 45 kilometres since arriving on Mars in 2021. The car-sized six-wheeled rover reached the milestone of 5.5 years into its mission to explore whether conditions conducive to microbial life on the red planet ever existed. In doing so, it's visiting some of the most ancient terrain ever encountered in the solar system. In sport, North Melbourne insists it's done its due diligence after acquiring Sydney defender Nick Blakey in a trade. The 26-year-old joins the Kangaroos in exchange for several draft picks. Blakey spent his final games with Sydney suspended for breaching club standards following a night out in Melbourne in August. List manager Brady Rawling says the board has endorsed his signing.
8: Very comfortable with all the processes we went through to get to the point where we put an offer forward to Nick and obviously a big draft hand to secure his services as well.
0: Scattered showers along the north coast and adjacent ranges tomorrow. Possible thunderstorms about the northern ranges and slopes adjacent inland plains and the far north coast. For Sydney, an overnight low of 14. That'll be followed by a cloudy day with a top of 19. Cloudy with showers on Thursday and a top of 20, and then cloudy with showers again on Friday and a top of 22. ABC News at 25 to 7.
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11: Hello, a very good evening to you. Welcome to Evenings. Coming up for you at 9 o'clock tonight, a music special with Bernard Zool. We know Powder Finger are reuniting. Tickets for that go on sale tomorrow. But will Powder Finger be writing any more material, more songs? Should they? What does history tell us about Australian bands who have reformed and created more music? The good, the bad, the weird tonight. On Evenings, you might have some suggestions that would fit into that category very nicely as well. Let us know after 9 o'clock. We'll delve into that. Also after 8 o'clock tonight, the history of the zipper. They're on your pants, your jeans, your jackets, your bags, your shoes.
12: Zipper job. Oh, yeah, zipper job.
11: One Japanese company produces half of all zippers on this earth, about 10 billion zippers a year. But first up, stopping the red fire ants from getting into Sydney. Job well done, DPI. They'll join us next. Let's just check the traffic and the weather.
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11: Traffic. 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Hello to you, Derek.
13: Good evening, Renee. In the city, first of all, the Carl Expressway over Circular Quay. We have had a truck breakdown northbound, so towards the Harbour Bridge. It was in the left lane. It has just moved off. So we've now have all the lanes of the Carl Expressway open over Circular Quay. That traffic has been heavier than usual, with traffic needing to merge right past the breakdown. The breakdown is now out of the way, so getting back to normal, the Carl Expressway over Circular Quay. At Lane Cove, a car has broken down on Epping Road just near Centennial Avenue. That is blocking one of the eastbound lanes on Epping Road. At Wylie Park, all the lanes of King George's Road are open again. There was a car crash that blocked a southbound lane near Lakemba Street. That has now been cleared. Heavy traffic is easing there as well. Check of public transport, and there are some delays to train services tonight. Allow extra travel time on some of the trains after an earlier incident required emergency services at Town Hall. The delays are mainly affecting the T1 North Shore and Western line, the T9 Northern line, and also some of the Central Coast and Newcastle line services affected as well. So factor in some extra time if you need to travel. You can also consider using Sydney Metro services, which are not affected, depending on your destination, of course. And you can also check the latest to the Transport app or use the website transportnsw.info, and for all the traffic information, check livetraffic.com.
11: Derek, can I ask you, do we have any more details about the emergency earlier today at Town Hall?
13: Yes, emergency services were called to an incident where someone required some assistance there on the track at Town Hall. Emergency services were there just before 4 o'clock, and so some of those trains actually had to be stopped. That was the trains coming from the North Shore had to be stopped on Platform 3, Town Hall. That incident lasted about 45 minutes or so. So as a result, we have delays through that area of 45 minutes of those services. Trains are now moving, stopping at all stations, but because of those flow-on delays, that's the reason that you'll still need to factor in some extra time tonight.
11: I see. Thank you, Derek. Thank you for that.
13: Thanks, Renee.
11: Yeah, that's Derek Peterson from the Transport Management Centre. To the weather. It's currently 19 in the CBD of Sydney, 20 in the west. Tonight, cloudy. The high chance of showers tonight for Sydney. Tomorrow, cloudy and a top temperature of 19 degrees. If you're in Canberra, currently it's 15 degrees. Tonight, cloudy. There is the medium chance of showers, but most likely later. And tomorrow, a top temperature of 18 is expected. A partly cloudy day in Canberra.
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11: We do not want red fire ants in Sydney. We don't want them in Australia, do we? We know they're extremely dangerous. They are invasive pests. They cause incredible damage to the environment. They're a real threat to agriculture and a real threat to tourism, because if they bite you, they will inflict a painful fiery sting. One ant signals to an entire group to sting simultaneously. They can kill livestock, and indeed they can cause huge problems inside the human body. So big news today that in Sydney, at the Enfield Intermodal Logistics Centre in the Inner West, a red fire ant nest was found and detected, but it now looks like it is under control thanks to the very excellent work of the DPI. And Scott Charlton is from the DPI. He's the Chief Invasive Species Officer. Hello, Scott.
14: Thanks, Renee. Yeah, how are you going?
11: This is a big story, isn't it? Because when I saw this, suddenly the alarm bells went off because we've done so many stories about the invasive pests that red fire ants are and all the work that your National Fire Ant Eradication Program, that I'm sure you know all about, has done to try to eradicate them from the state of New South Wales. I know they exist in Queensland, but we've spent almost $1 billion trying to keep them out of New South Wales. So tell us, what happened today in the Inner West at this logistics centre in Enfield?
14: Well, it was actually on the 23rd we were notified, and I just make clear it's actually a completely different event in the sense that we're always under pressure from ants coming in and other invasive species coming in. So this is a completely new introduction from the response we're dealing with in Queensland. So, yeah, we've had fire ants previously in New South Wales, and most of them have come from Queensland, and we've had one at Port Botany, which was from Argentina. So we're dealing with a separate incident here, which is an indication of how much pressure we are under to be on alert for new invasive species.
11: So did these fire ants in the incident at hand, they came on freight, didn't they, into the logistics centre? Do we know how they arrived?
14: Well, there's an assumption they came in freight. It's a facility for dealing with cargo freight coming from Port Botany, and that's transferred from that site onto other areas in New South Wales. They were located on the actual the site of the business. So we assume they've come off a container. We haven't actually, there's a container sitting on the side of the ants, but that container had only been there for a little while. So we can't actually pin it down to one container. But that's our assumption.
11: Okay, so when were they first detected?
14: They were first detected in a lure deployed by DAF, and that was on the 23rd.
11: The 23rd of September?
14: Yeah.
11: Okay, so close to 2 weeks ago. And yeah. The lure is what? It's an early detection?
14: That's

0: prevention scheme?
1: That's correct. That's the border surveillance system, which basically has lures that detect, it gives us early warning about pests. That's deployed by the Commonwealth Government.
0: Well, that's good. So that's working.
1: Yeah, that's right. That's the good news. And as a result of that, we were notified. Our teams were on site there on the following day. So they went there and determined that there was ants present. So there were ants just roaming around by themselves. And then on the following Monday, we were able to get a scent detection dog there, and it determined that there was probably ants underneath the shipping container. They removed the shipping container. There was what we believe is a nest in the concrete crack underneath that shipping container. So, that's the aggression of the ants indicates that there's a nest there with potentially a queen.
0: I see. So that nest has now been fully treated. Would you say that this incident has been fully contained and the ants eradicated?
1: Well, that was responded to the same day. We had the dogs there. We were able to take samples of the ants, and the nest was treated by direct nest injection. So that's effectively treated. It'll have to have subsequent treatments just to be sure. However, that site and the potential age of the nest would indicate that there's a high chance of it being spread. That particular type of red imported fire ant is what they call monogyne, and it means that the queens distribute themselves by flight. So they have these nuptial flights, and those fertile queens can fly and land anywhere within 5 kilometres. But the majority of those will land within 500 metres of that site. So we've got to make an assumption based on the biology of the species that they would have travelled in that period of time. So that's why we intend to do a surveillance ring around that site and do treatment out to 500 metres and be very diligent in how we sort of look for the ants and treat them.
0: Okay, so that's going to happen when? What's the time frame?
1: Well, we're underway now. We've had detector dogs out there right since that incident. So they've been looking around the immediate site. Unfortunately, we haven't found any yet. So that's a good sign. But that'll extend out to that greater area around the 500 metres. And then we'll do targeted surveillance of, high-risk areas outside of the 500 metres and out to 2 kilometres. So that'll be looking at places where ants are known to fly to. They can spot areas like nature reserves, parks, that sort of thing. So we'll be targeting those with dogs as well in that 2 kilometre area. And so that's sort of a long plan process. But we're really conscious of, in this response, we know that the ant nests have been there for a little while. So we're really being careful to engage the community so people understand what's happening, and that any sort of restrictions or any requirements to treat products that move fire ants are dealt with really well, and they're planned with the community and businesses so they don't get impacted by those restrictions. So we're currently talking to people, engaging with businesses to get that intel to find out how we can apply any restrictions and get the surveillance happening.
0: We are under threat, aren't we, from this species, from the north. I know a couple of years ago there were 2 detections at Mwillimbah and 1 at Wardell, south of Ballina. And I remember speaking to an expert there who said, we're doing everything we can to contain any detections because they can move in infested hay or infested mulch or other grasses. But if detected, we're right on it. But they do move fast, this species, this red imported fire ant.
1: Yeah, that's right, Renee. They hitchhike. So they're part of a group of ants called tramp ants. So they're colloquially named that because they can hitch rides on things. So long distribution through jumping on loads of hay or turf is a real risk. So that's why those particular commodities have measures required to treat them, to disturb them, so the queens will be separated and won't be able to be successful. So all those incursions into northern New South Wales are largely associated with turf. Turf has been sort of required to be treated in a particular way to make sure that it's safe. We're very conscious that human-assisted movement can result in ants being taken a long distance, and we've had sort of incidents in Australia.

0: where they've been transferred from Queensland to Melbourne in pot plants. So, yeah, very conscious of how easily this could get out of hand if people aren't aware.
1: Mm. So you do want the community to be, you know, helping you. There is a hotline for people to call if they do suspect there are red imported fire ants, you know, around them that they notice. How would someone notice them? What's the most identifiable trait of this ant?
0: Well, the ants themselves are fairly, they're not peculiar, I suppose. So they're a little like 2 millimeter to 6 millimeter ant. They can vary in size as well. They're sort of a red to dark brown colour. But the most notable feature is probably the nest, and particularly in cold weather, they tend to build these nests that don't have a noticeable hole to get into them. And then in the colder weather, they build up the nest, so they attract heat and so it get warmth. So those nests can be in little places like the edge of nature strips, on concrete, around electrical boxes and things like that. So if you notice one of these nests, and one of the, we're not encouraging people to disturb them, but if they are disturbed, they tend to get very, very aggressive and move about a lot. So that's the typical. On our website, I can point that out to people. There's a lot of information about identifying them and comparing to other ants that look similar. So you can sort of get a good idea of what the nests look like and what the ants look like themselves.
1: Mm. And that hotline number?
0: The hotline number is 1800 680 244, or you could simply go to our website, which has got a lot of information, what to do, and it sort of caters for particular groups, so it's schools and information packs. And I'd like to point out too that we'll be around the Enfield area. We've got a pop-up centre that's sort of located in various spots as well, so you could get along there and talk to the staff, get information from them of what they look like. We will have a live ant display as well at some stage as well. So we're happy to talk to people, find out what their needs are and work with them to getting rid of this important pest.
1: Mm, our needs are to not have them in the state of New South Wales. We don't want them anywhere near us. I know how dangerous they are to so many sectors of our economy and to the human body. I mean, you can have a terrible anaphylactic reaction if you get bitten by one of these, can't you?
0: That's right. Like, people actually die in the US. There's a few deaths each year from anaphylaxis. It's a game changer in terms of how you do your recreation, your sports activities. We've heard horror stories from Texas where people have to sit in a bathtub to have their barbecues, or they have a clothesline that they've got to sit up on a trampoline to get off the ground to be able to put their clothes out. And that's the cost of actually treating these ants continuously on your own property, just so you can, you know, you wouldn't even dream of sitting on the grass. So that'd be a horrible thing to experience in Sydney, like that sort of change of lifestyle. So really has a human cost for health and recreation, but it also has a huge cost for the environment and kills small, vulnerable species. Mm. And it's a big threat to agriculture and infrastructure as well.
1: Yeah, absolutely. Well, job well done with this incident at the Enfield Intermodal Logistics Centre in the Inner West over the past 2 or 3 weeks. Scott Charlton, thank you so much for your time.
0: Thank you, Renee. Thank you.
1: Scott Charlton is from the DPI. He's the Chief Invasive Species Officer. I'm Renee Crosh. This is Evenings.
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1: How to tackle range anxiety. Range anxiety. It's a new term, relatively new term, isn't it? If you're an EV driver, you probably know all about it. Or if you're a soon-to-be EV driver, you'll be interested to hear that Tesla has just released plans to build Australia's largest public charging site for EVs near Albury. It's serving drivers on the long distance trip along the Hume Highway. If you're driving from Sydney through to Melbourne, you'll be very interested to know about this. The hub will have the capacity to charge 37 cars simultaneously. It's going to be built in a vacant lot just off the Hume Highway at Thaguna. All they need is the approval from the Albury City Council. Ross Durango knows about this. He is the director of the Vehicle Charging Solutions Australia, and he joins us on Evenings. Hello, Ross.
4: Good evening, Renee.

0: Thank you for having me on the show.
1: Will this help conquer range anxiety, one of the many barriers to EV drivers?
0: It will certainly help. As you mentioned in the introduction, the purpose of this site is to make it easier for people who are doing that occasional long trip from Melbourne to Sydney or Melbourne to Canberra to make that trip comfortable. They'll be able to charge along the way.
1: So if you left Sydney and you didn't have much charge, would you make it to Thaguna?
0: Generally speaking, if you're doing that 900-odd kilometre run from Sydney to Melbourne, you'd be planning on making a couple of stops. You'd be doing that anyway, even if you're in a petrol car, because that's a very, very long drive to take without a break. But assuming you left Sydney with a reasonably full state of charge, you'd probably stop in Goulburn and then Albury and then the rest of the way into Melbourne without another stop.
1: Mm. So if it's a Tesla public charging site, does the public site mean that any EV can be charged there, or is it only going to be for Teslas?
0: So Tesla have rolled out lots and lots of sites all over the country, well over 100 with lots of charging bays at each one. In some cases, they've rolled out those sites entirely with their own capital, and they've made the choice to make those sites available only to Tesla cars. In other sites, especially those in New South Wales, where they've had support and assistance from the New South Wales government, part of the deal is that those sites are open to all drivers.
1: And this site for
0: Should
1: Albury?
0: Should be open to all drivers.
1: Open to all drivers. Okay. And is the cost fairly comparable between different EVs now to fully charge your car at one of these sites?
0: So the cost of energy at the site will vary depending on the site operator. Generally speaking, it's priced to give you a full charge at a lower cost than the equivalent of a full tank of petrol. Different cars obviously have different sized batteries. So depending on how much energy you need, you'll pay based on how much you consume.
1: Mm. I noticed one of the selling points here is that this particular site will be next door to a gymnasium and directly opposite a supermarket hub. How long does it take to charge an EV these days?
0: So the sort of top-up that a person would be doing at this site, if they're doing that long-distance 900 or 1,000-kilometre drive, they'll probably be stopping there somewhere in the 20 to 40-minute range, depending on how quickly their car can charge. The presence of something like a supermarket, a park, bathroom facilities, those are the kinds of things that a driver on that long Melbourne to Sydney drive might want when they stop.
1: Right, so you can charge up your EV and you can go and do a quick gym session.
0: Quick gym session if you want, or maybe a toilet break, or maybe a cup of coffee. For me, it'd be most likely a cheeseburger and a coffee.
1: Do they take the same length of time, your gym session and your coffee
0: well,
1: experience?
0: Your mileage may vary, right? My coffee experience, yours not necessarily the same.
1: Yeah. So what exists now? If this is going to solve a whole bunch of problems for people, So there is a charging station at Goulburn now. There's lots of charging stations in Melbourne. Is this the missing piece in the puzzle?
0: No, there are already many, many, many charging sites all the way along the Hume. This is just the latest in the ongoing build-out of the infrastructure we need as more and more people buy electric cars. At this point in time, we're seeing every third new car that is getting sold is being sold with a plug. And so what that means is that this Christmas rush, when we've got really large numbers of people on that Hume Freeway going back and forth, we're going to need more chargers this Christmas than we needed last Christmas. Mm. And so as more and more cars hit the road, more and more sites are getting built. Mm. It's not that there is an absence of sites on that route. There's already multiple Tesla chargers in and around the Albury area and multiple chargers from other operators in and around that area. But as more people make the switch to electric, we need to keep building.
1: They really are making the switch, aren't they? I mean, I'm reading here, one EV is sold in Australia every 100 seconds.
0: Yeah,
1: that's right.
0: Yeah. So last month, we had about 25,000 new pure electric cars sold and about 10,000 plug-in hybrids sold, in rough numbers. That's the speed of the change.
1: Mm. And they really are coming down in price, aren't they? I was looking at someone, it was an advertisement, I think, just on the telly, and I think they were around the $30,000 Australian mark?
0: So some of them are much, much cheaper than that. The cheapest car you can buy in Australia these days is an electric car. I don't know if on ABC News I'm allowed to mention the brand, but go looking for electric cars priced at $19,990.
1: Really? $19,990? Yep.

0: 20.
1: Yep.
0: Are they any good? Will their battery last?
1: Yeah, the battery will last, warranted for a long, long time.
0: And can you replace, on those cheaper EVs, can you replace the battery, or once the battery's done, is that kind of it for the car?
1: So what most car manufacturers are finding, and the people that own the cars are finding, is that the battery is actually outlasting the vehicle. When the vehicle is ready for retirement, ready for end of life, the battery still has capacity in it. So the question's more one of when the cars are getting to that point, when they're ready to be recycled, what is the treatment for the battery? Can it be taken out and used for grid storage? Can it be taken out and used as commercial battery storage, rather than being something that needs to be replaced, as you would say, a timing belt change in a traditional car?
0: I see. Oh, on the text line, someone's saying, just for your information, my 10-year-old SUV diesel travels from Melbourne to Sydney and still has enough fuel to drive for 2 days.
1: Okay, I presume it has very large fuel tanks. They probably cost a fair bit to fill.
0: Indeed, particularly with prices as they are now. Can I ask you, Ross Durango, what's the process now for the Albury Council to approve or otherwise this proposal from Tesla to charge 37 cars simultaneously? It'll be the largest public charging site at Thaguna. What's the barrier now?
1: So I would suggest not so much a barrier, it's more process. When you're building a premises like that, it's big enough that it's visible from the road. Local council like to be involved because you're going to have an impact on traffic movements in the area. I would suggest the team at Tesla will almost certainly have done their homework. The team at local council will have been involved prior to this point. It should go through on the nod. Building big things takes process. So, of course, local council's involved.
0: Hey, Ross, thank you very much for your time.
1: No worries at all. Pleasure.
0: Ross Durango is the Director of Vehicle Charging Solutions Australia. I'm Renee Grosch. This is Evenings, coming up to 5 minutes of news at 7 o'clock. Stay with me.
2: Story with ABC News. One Nation New South Wales leader Mike Newman says he's happy to have the Parliamentary Budget Office cost his party's policies if they're legitimate. The government is seeking to change the law to require One Nation to submit its proposed policies to the independent body for costing, just as Labor and the Coalition must. Yesterday it was reported that One Nation was refusing to use the PBO to cost its policies. Mr. Newman says the scrutineer should be scrutinised, and he wants to meet with the office before submitting One Nation's policies.
3: And that way, if I have a conversation with them directly, I'll be able to ascertain as to what are the underlying assumptions to how they make these figures and how they've costed things in the past. And look, if they're legitimate, absolutely fine, and be more than happy to have them cost things. The point is that no one has ever asked the question about this.
2: The state government says a rigorous testing program is underway around a transport hub in Sydney's inner west after the discovery of a nest of deadly fire ants. One nest has been destroyed at the site at Enfield, and now experts are examining a 500-metre zone around the hub to see if the pests have spread. Agriculture Minister Tara Moriarty says authorities aren't sure where the ants came from and don't know how long they've been in Sydney.
4: Based on the size of the ants that were found, we don't believe they were there within the last couple of days, which is why we're taking this so seriously, and we are enacting our biosecurity rules, and we will be putting a control order in place to manage the movement of high-risk materials going forward.
2: Rex Airlines says it will indefinitely suspend flights to and from two regional centres in New South Wales from next Sunday. In a statement, Rex says the suspension of flights servicing Port Macquarie and Orange are due to rising fuel costs, saying affected customers will be offered refunds or rebookings. Rex was sold to US company Air T last December after the federal government stepped in to prevent it being permanently grounded. The mayor of Port Macquarie, Adam Roberts, says the loss of the airline is disappointing.
5: We absolutely need these vital services for business, for our visitor economy, and also just our community to get out and about. These do have impacts, these types of decisions, on our everyday life. We need all the support we can get.
2: The UN Secretary-General is urging all parties in the Middle East to uphold their obligations under international humanitarian law. Saudi Arabia is vowing to respond to deadly attacks on the kingdom's airports and oil and gas facilities by Yemen's Houthi movement. The Saudi-led coalition that's fighting the Houthis say it's intercepted and destroyed two ballistic missiles fired towards the southwestern city of Khamis Mushayat. The UN spokesperson, Stephane Dujarric, says civilians must be protected.
6: Attacks on civilians, attacks on civilian infrastructure are a violation of international law. The Secretary General also remains deeply concerned about the ongoing military escalation inside Yemen and calls upon parties to exercise restraint and prevent any further escalation.
2: Supporters of U.S. Democratic Representative Ilhan Omar have taken to the streets after her house was raided by immigration agents. Here's Sarah Amir.
7: When immigrants are under attack, what do we do? Stand up,
8: fight back! Totally crooked and a terrible person. That's how US President Donald Trump has described Ilhan Omar today. The Minnesota representative says the search under the guise of a criminal investigation is an attempt by Mr. Trump to target his political enemies. But the US leader insists he had no involvement in the raid. Rally organizer Wintana Melican read out a statement from Ms. Omar.
9: Thank you for having my back.
8: Ms. Omar, who was born in Somalia and is a naturalized US citizen, has been a frequent target of Mr. Trump in recent years.
2: Eight people have been wounded in a stabbing at a supermarket in the South Korean city of Incheon. Police say one person suffered a cardiac arrest. Officers have arrested a male suspect and say they're investigating the motive and circumstances of the attack. Incheon, west of Seoul, is home to South Korea's main airport and forms part of the wider Seoul metropolitan area. South Korea was shaken by a series of stabbing rampages in 2023, including attacks that left multiple people dead and injured. And Australian rugby league coach Kevin Walters has named his side to take on New Zealand in the opening game of the World Cup in Sydney on Thursday. Jack Bostock and Jacob Preston are in line to make their debuts after being named in the starting side, while potential debutant David Fifita has been named on the bench. Tom Trbojevic and Latrell Mitchell are back in the green and gold after missing last year's Ashes tour, while Reece Walsh will start his fourth consecutive test at fullback. Scattered showers along the coast and adjacent ranges tomorrow. Possible thunderstorms about the northern ranges and slopes, adjacent inland plains and the far north coast. For Sydney, an overnight low of 14, followed by a cloudy day with a top of 19. Cloudy with a shower or two Thursday, a top of 20. Cloudy with showers Friday, 22. ABC News at 7:05.

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3: Yes, welcome. How are you doing this Tuesday? I hope it's good. Coming up tonight at 9 o'clock, we have a music special with Bernard Zool. This will make it good for you. Now, with Powderfinger reuniting, the question is, will they be writing any more songs? Will they be putting out any more new material? Do you think they should? And what does history tell us about Australian bands who have reformed and created more material? From the good to the bad to the weird and wacky, from Skyhooks to Chisel, you might have some other examples to add to our list. That'll be after 9 o'clock tonight. Also after 8 o'clock, in about an hour's time, we look at the history of the zipper. It's on your pants, the zippers are on your jeans, on your jackets, on your bags, your shoes.
4: Zipper job. Oh, yeah, zipper job.
3: Would you believe that one Japanese company produces half of all the zippers? They produce about 10 billion zippers every year. Extraordinary. Right now, it's time for the evening's quiz, 1300 222 702. And the question that I'm asking you tonight as an icebreaker question is this. Well, we're focused so much on the HSE exams of today and yesterday. No, just today they began. You see, I've got a Year 12, obviously, sitting them, so it's intense. And I was thinking, gosh, they've got a whole month of these exams still to come. And we focus so much on, you know, doing your best and achieving as much as you know, as you think you can. But lots of students are going to be disappointed, and lots of students are not going to get into the courses that they really want to get into. But that's okay, because when you've lived a bit of life, and I think you might agree with me, the more you live, the more you think, well, thank God for failure. Thank goodness I didn't get into that course, because actually I was much more suited to doing this course. Thank goodness that that person broke up with me, because I met someone else much more suited to me. Thank goodness I didn't

0: get the promotion because another opportunity actually presented. So that's my question to you tonight. When have you failed at something and when has another door opened that's been even better? What have you got for me tonight? We're thanking God for failure. To the weather. Tomorrow in Canberra, 18 is the top and a partly cloudy day ahead. Sydney going for 19 and cloudy. A shower or two for Newcastle, 19 is the top. Wollongong, 18 and cloudy. Ballina, 21 and showers expected. Cobar, 24 tomorrow and a sunny day ahead. Showers for Taree at 19 and Wentworth. A top temperature tomorrow of 21 degrees, but a sunny day ahead for Wentworth.
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0: First caller wins a book, just for being our first caller and for being brave enough to pick up the phone and going first. But if you're with me for the hour, as always, tonight, the evening's quiz, Fridge Magnet, is up for grabs. We'll throw in a book from our ABC Book Library and you get to play DJ. Our first caller tonight is James in Dubbo. Hello, James.
2: G'day, Renee. How are you?
0: I'm really well, James. Thank you for being our first caller. A book is coming your way.
2: Oh, my God. I can't believe it. I won already.
0: You've won already. What are you thankful that you failed at in life? Have you got an experience where you didn't get picked, but it worked out even better?
2: I don't know. What is it called when you what if you're severely overconfident and you feel like you've never failed ever?
0: Is that you?
2: I it was a really hard question because I was thinking about all the times. I was thinking I did fail somewhere along the line, but I just can't think of it. The only thing that came straight to mind was the other week when I rang up and asked me the question what the mascot was for the Olympic Games, and I said Kookaburra. So that was a bit of a fail.
0: Did it lead to something better?
2: Oh, well, I'm on the show again this week or next week.
0: Well, there you are. Yeah, there you are.
2: A grand final. We lost not a grand final. Never. I played 13 years of rugby league. Never made a grand final. We got really close. Got beat in the semi-finals. And that, I suppose you could call that a fail if I really thought about it. So, but there was no positive spin on that.
0: But maybe the positive is that you didn't injure yourself.
2: Yeah, no, it wasn't hurt. The heart was broken. The internal fit organs were shattered.
0: I tell you what, I remember my dad tells a story that he wanted this grand final so badly that he actually threw his body. He put his body on the line. And, yes, they won. But as a result, he injured his knee and he did his ACL.
2: Yes, but do you know the thing about rugby league players or anyone that plays a contact sport? I was sitting under the clothesline one night. I had a black eye, ice on both knees, and my missus come out and said, "Now, look at you. How do you feel?" I said, "I'm loving it." It was all about the battle. The old gladiators.
0: You didn't mind the black eye and the bruises?
2: No. Oh, well, it meant you had to go if you hurt.
0: Right.
2: Hopefully you ran into someone accidentally.
0: I don't quite get that, but I'll take your word for it, James. I think it's better to look after your body, isn't it?
2: Yeah, but if you never test yourself, then you never know. That's why a lot of young men, I think, play sports and stuff like that, or young men and young women, that's why they play a sport, is to test themselves and see how far they can go and how much punishment they can take before they throw the towel in or succeed.
0: So long as they're able to get up and play again the next day, James.
2: Well, not the next day, the next week probably.
0: Probably the next week. Let's move on. You've won a book as our first caller. This is your first question. Can you identify who this voice belongs to?
3: Going into that swim meet, I won 6 gold, I think, in 2001. For me, it was the reality of what I was then doing. It wasn't just the swimming part, the racing part, the training part. It was also then being in the media, having that kind of pop star status.
0: Who's that?
2: Oh, geez. Is it American? Not American, Australian?
0: Australian.
2: Oh, no, I was going to say Kieran Perkins. But did he win 6 gold medals?
0: Did he? Is that your answer, James?
2: Look, I threw it all in on the Kookaburra. I guess I'll just have to go for Kieran Perkins, I guess. I don't know. I

0: I don't remember how many gold medals. He must have won a couple.
1: Is it Kieran Perkins, that voice? It's not, James.
0: Yeah, failure!
1: There's always another day.
0: There is. Yeah. And the upside is I get a book.
1: And you get a book, so there you go. Thank God for failure.
0: And say good day to Betty and...
1: Adrian.
0: Adrian, that's right.
1: I will Super do. Fans. Thank you, James. See ya. 1-300-222-702 to Ian in Dapto. Hello, Ian.
2: G'day.
1: When in life have you kind of not achieved what you hoped to, but it opened another door, perhaps?
2: Originally, I wanted, when I got my HSC, and this is, what, 85, I wanted to do electrical engineering.
1: Yeah.
2: I didn't put enough marks. So I looked through and I'll do mechanical because I probably had my heart set on that. And I did do mechanical engineering. It took me 11 years to get the degree part-time, but I'm still working as well. So
1: how lucky are you that you didn't get the marks?
2: Well, funny thing is that as a mechanical engineer, I have to lean into electrical engineering, which probably suits me. Because I'm much more spatially thing. Electrical engineers don't have any spatial concepts, so I probably chose the right one. But originally I did it because I didn't have enough marks. I was promising myself I could transfer into the course. I didn't, so.
1: Gee, you've got some determination. It took you, 10 or 11 years to finish it?
2: 11 years part-time.
1: 11 years, wow, that's impressive.
2: Hey, I went motor racing and failed quite a few subjects as well. So,
1: good story. Hey, thank you, Ian. That's inspiring for any HSC listeners that might be tuned in. Take a listen to this voice. It's not Kieran Perkins.
3: Going into that swim meet, I won 6 gold, I think, in 2001. For me, it was the reality of what I was then doing. It wasn't just the swimming part, the racing part, the training part. It was also then being in the media, having that kind of pop star status.
1: Mm. Who has a pop star status and is also a swimmer?
2: And also has my same name, Ian Thorpe.
1: Ian Thorpe it is. Well done. It's a news question. HSC students right across the states of New South Wales and the ACT will all sit the same exam pretty much tomorrow morning. What's the exam tomorrow morning?
2: It'll be English. They all sit English, don't they?
1: It is English. English what? It's not English paper one, but it is English.
2: Well, I would have called general English, but I don't know what it's called nowadays.
1: It is English. It's English paper two.
2: Okay. So it's two-unit English would be what I would remember it as.
1: I think they just call it English paper two. But you've got it. It is English tomorrow as well. Yes, at I think it's at 9:30 tomorrow. Here is another news question. A Grateful Son is the name of a memoir that has been released today by which former Treasurer of Australia?
2: I would have I wouldn't know anyone sort of, I don't know, let's say Peter Costello.
1: Is A Grateful Son the memoir released by Peter Costello? Not Peter Costello. Sorry, Ian.
2: Oh, well.
1: Thank you.
2: Failed again.
1: No. Good on you. 1-300-222-702. Dan and Barry says, you only fail when you give up. Absolutely. I think just the perseverance to get through a month of exams and on top of that, a month or more of studying, that is actually grit and determination that will see you well in all of your life. To Tony in Penshurst. Hello, Tony.
4: Hello, Renee.
1: What examples do you have of when you haven't achieved what you desired, but something else has happened?
4: Well, very topical as well. HSC. I never did the HSC. I never sat for the exams. I was very sick, and all I got to get up to was the half yearly. So that was in June. Then we got to sit for the trials or the HSC. I was in hospital during that time, but that's okay. They used my half yearly mark for the HSC. I actually got my mark scaled. That's okay. I end up failing English because the scaling of the mark meant I had to do remedial English in uni, which I got into by the skin of my teeth. Didn't do the course I wanted, but

0: that's okay as well. Did another 6 months doing the remedial English, and that's almost 40 years ago. Mm. That's another life. It's all good. I'm retired. All good.
1: And you're retired.
0: Yes.
1: Yes, you're enjoying your retirement, aren't you?
0: Yes.
1: Something always happens, doesn't it? I mean, something always happens because that's life.
0: And you've just got to take it like a box of chocolates. You never know what you're going
1: to
0: get.
1: Yeah. You have to be open, though, don't you?
0: Mm-hmm.
1: You have to be open to possibilities.
0: And you can't be stressed out over it thinking this is going to be the end of the world because never it is. You wake up and it's another day.
1: And it's never perfect, but it's, you know, it's something to strive for.
0: Exactly.
1: So, to the news question at hand. It's not Peter Costello. Who is the former Treasurer of Australia who has released their memoir today called A Grateful Son?
0: That would be Josh Frydenberg.
1: It is Josh Frydenberg, yeah. Nicely done. Here's a multiple choice.
2: Multiple choice.
1: Greenwich in London was voted as the universal time meridian of longitude. It was voted for on this day in what year? 1884, 1904, or 1919? Greenwich time.
0: So it's 1884.
1: 1904 or 1914?
0: I'm guessing it has to be a birthday. Not good with multiple choice. I'll go for the middle one like everybody else does and fail it as well. I'll go for B, 1904.
1: Was Greenwich Universal Time voted for in 1904? Sorry, Tony.
0: I thought you would buzz me out. It's that pregnant pause. Thank you, Renee.
1: Good on you, Tony. Thank you for your story.
0: Bye.
1: 1-300-222-702. Thank God for failure, eh? Whatever happens after, well, that's up to you. You've got to be open for it, don't you? Elsan joins us from Marsfield. Hello, Elsan.
3: Hey, Renee.
1: How are you tonight?
3: Very well. Just driving to my Toastmasters tonight, and I thought I'd just get in the line and have a chat with you.
1: Oh, you do Toastmasters?
3: Yeah, pretty much.
1: How long have you been doing that for?
3: 9 years.
1: Mm. And do you find it helps with public speaking?
3: Oh, with everything, including that, of course. Yeah, it helped me with my work, presentation and otherwise.
1: Good for you. So you probably have a few experiences then, if you're a Toastmaster, of standing up on stage and feeling like you're failing?
3: Oh, yeah. I had a few other things in mind, but that's actually a good story to tell you. My first Toastmasters of speech.
1: And?
3: That was a disaster.
1: It was a disaster.
3: Well, everyone just, you know, as supportive as they are, they didn't, you know, kind of gave me the positive and the negative, but I felt like I could do a lot better.
1: Mm.
3: And that failure didn't stop me from repeating and going back to kind of find my way of doing it.
1: So what happened immediately after you felt like you died in the Toastmasters speech?
3: I hope that I was invisible. It was actually for a contest, and that actually adds to the pressure as well. Because when there's different levels, you go for a contest and you have to kind of show what you got and then to fail. I don't remember being that humiliated internally. Like, no one said anything, but it was just that kind of a feeling. Oh, I didn't know I can be so bad. But it didn't stop me now.
1: I mean, I imagine that comedians who do stand-up would experience that all the time.
3: Pretty much, yeah, true. Because there should be some sort of a drive for you to keep you pushing and keep you going to be a comedian, and of them all to be a stand-up comedian.
1: Mm.
3: Yeah, it's a certain level of, I don't know, being brave or being crazy at some level. But
1: maybe they're crazy. I certainly couldn't do it. But I have many a show where I think, gee, that didn't work. That was pretty dismal. But then the next night, or the next week, you learn a little bit more and you try to get better.
3: Absolutely. That's exactly right.
1: That's the fun of it.
3: Like, you know, I had to do the same exam, like, all different years for different levels of education, but I had to do 3 of these HSCs. And every time it had the same kind of jitters and problems and, I don't know, feeling like I can't do it. And every time, you know, when you stand up and do it, you kind of see, actually, you've got it in you. And just, I know I'm talking about it, but so.

0: 1984 or 1919?
1: I remember seeing like an ad or something about that being 200 years old a while ago. So I'm thinking it's 1884. It should be before the 1900.
0: You are correct. It is 1884 that they voted for Greenwich time in London. Well done. Here's another multiple choice.
2: Multiple choice.
0: The term zipper. We're going to talk about this, the history of the zipper after 8 o'clock. The term zipper was trademarked by the B.F. Goodrich Company. What year do you reckon they coined and trademarked the term zipper? Do you reckon it was 1923, 1933 or 1943?
1: Well, I only can take a guess, but it will be early on. So what was the first choice? The
0: 1923, 1933 or 1943? Did we first get the term zipper?
1: I would go with the 1923, the first option.
0: You are correct. Well done, Hassan. Moving on. Here is a music question. Here is a song. I'm looking for the name of this song and the artist. It came out last year, and this artist is actually performing on Thursday night in Sydney.

0: Isan, any ideas?
1: I know it's that powder finger, but that's my only clue. I have no idea.
0: If I told you she was a Swedish singer,
1: Swedish singer,
0: would that help? It's a relatively new song. She's a relatively young artist, but she is in the country and she is performing in Sydney on Thursday night.
1: I should know her name. I know what we're talking about. I can't remember her name. No, I wouldn't even dare to guess.
0: That's all right. Isan, you did very well tonight. Good luck tonight at Toastmasters.
1: Thank you very much.
0: Relax your shoulders.
1: Doing it already.
0: And we're all behind you.
1: Thank you. See you later.
0: Good on you. 1-300-222-702 or the text line 0467-922-702. Kim says, our son, the former elite schoolboy golfer, whose parents were both teachers, never opened his HSC results. Wow, never opened them. He now works as an accountant in London in a company that makes £500 million a year. He ultimately just went to TAFE, then he went on to university. The HSC is a great credential and a diverse assessment of many intelligences, but it's not the only way forward. Stick with it, kids. Do your best, but know that the sun will rise the day after your results come out. So you never even opened your son's HSC results. That's so interesting, isn't it? Nobody will ever know. To Leighton from The Rock. Hello, Leighton.
2: Hi, Renee. How are you?
0: I'm very well. Welcome.
2: Yeah, thank you.
0: So you live, where do you live? At The Rock?
2: At The Rock. So it's southwest of Wagga Wagga in New South Wales.
0: Oh, okay. Not The Rocks in Sydney.
2: Yeah. Some people just mispronounce it sometimes though, but it's currently at the Rock though, because right. It's named after the Rock Hill.
0: Mm. You could be like The Rock Leighton from The Rock.
2: Yeah. Yes.
0: Would you happen to know that song by any chance? I'll play it for you again. It's a Swedish singer.

0: In fact, I'm just happy to take the artist.
1: Okay.
0: She's Swedish.
1: I'm pretty sure. Yeah. I recognised it a little bit. Is it Zara Larsson? Is it from Zara Larsson by the looks of it?
0: Yeah, it is Zara Larsson.
1: Midnight Sun, I think it is.
0: Yeah, Midnight Sun from Zara Larsson. Well done.

0: Leighton, we're thanking God for failure tonight.
1: Yeah.
0: Have you got a story for me?
1: Like as a failure, like as in like if I try something, like how do you mean by that?
0: Well, you know, sometimes you don't get into the course that you hope to get into. You don't get a promotion at work. Sometimes you get dumped by somebody, a girlfriend or a boyfriend. It's okay. Something else happens.
1: No, not that I'm aware of, though. So I'm only 25 years old now, so I haven't failed anything at the moment. Well, I had a full-time job, though, like a year ago, and, you know, when you first try to do your job interview, you get unsuccessful in the interview, though, and you go for a second try after that failed. But in another go, once you get to the third or the fourth or numerous number of job interviews, you may get a pass, though. So you know what I mean by that?
0: I do, yeah. Yeah. There's a lot of interviews to get through, isn't it?
1: Yeah. Well, I've been in the parks and gardens industry, so in the local council.
0: Mm-hmm. Would you believe me if I told you that I applied for a job and I didn't get it? And then I got this job?
1: Yeah.
0: Much better.
1: Mm-hmm.
0: So I thank God for failure.
1: Yeah. That's all just having a go. That's all it is.
0: Mm. And being open to what might come next. Because something will happen. It always does.
1: Well, as my parents said to me, my mum and dad, when I was little, there's no such thing as you can't do this or you can't do that. It's all you just have a go.
0: Yeah, absolutely. Who is the most decorated gymnast in history, in world history? The most decorated gymnast.
1: The world's most decorated gymnast. Is it a question?
0: It's the question, yeah.
1: Okay. Is that all I can take a guess?
0: Well, your guess will be your answer.
1: Like, is there a time limit or is it just take your time and so forth? I'm not 100%. I'm not sure, Renee. I cannot answer that. I apologise.
0: Oh, please do not apologise, Leighton. It's been delightful to chat to you. Thank you for calling
1: thank
0: in.
1: Thank you, Renee.
0: This is
1: I'm
0: for
1: doing
0: you.
1: My best.
0: Oh, you're always doing your best. We're all doing our best. Will you call again?
1: Yeah, I'll may eventually.
0: I hope you do.
1: Yeah.
0: Good to chat. Enjoy.
1: Yeah.
0: Enjoy tomorrow.
1: Thanks, Renee.
0: Thank you,
1: Leighton.
0: 1-300-222-702 to Betty in Depto. Hello, Betty.
2: Hello, Renee.
0: How are you?
2: I'm fine, thanks.
0: A couple of people have been asking when we're coming to do the birthday broadcast from Betty's home. Two people tonight. Yes. That's coming up soon, isn't it?
2: Yeah, 28th.
0: 26th, well, that's your birthday. We can't come on a Saturday night. So we're coming on Thursday the 26th of November.
2: Yep,
0: that's the date.
2: Yeah.
0: Mm. Now, Betty, we've been thanking and praising failure as being an opportunity for something else to happen. Anything happened for you in your life where things didn't go quite right but something better happened?
2: I can't think of it. But when I was doing my nursing, I wasn't very educated, so you know that, because I left school and I didn't have much education. I'm much better educated now than I was when I left school, that's for sure. But anyway, when I did my nursing, I was with a lot of young girls and a couple of blokes, and the blokes were really very clever. And this lovely sister, we went to Orange to do our lessons, and she used to tease me. She'd say, "Nurse, you'll never get through, so don't start worrying about it. Give up now." She used to tease me. But would you believe, when it came to the maths, there were so many of them failed, and I passed mine, and the math teacher asked me to take some of these girls that got their maths, failed their maths, to take them aside and try and drum some sense into them.
0: Well, look at that. Well done. Your perseverance has got you very far in life, hasn't it, Betty?
2: Oh, not too bad.
0: Not too bad.
2: I've got another funny story too. Mm-hmm. When I was lining up at a checkout once, this young girl ahead of me was saying to a lady she knew, "I don't know what I'm going to do now that I've finished school." You know, she said, "I've got to make up my mind." And then when I got to her, I said to her, "Now,

0: listen, you've got a long time to make up your mind. I didn't start nursing until I was 40, and I've just turned 70, and she looked at me and she said, you can't be 70, you've got no wrinkles.
1: Well, that's a compliment.
0: I don't know about that.
1: So you're not quite 95 yet. Have you developed any wrinkles now?
0: Oh, I don't know. I can't see well enough. I don't think I'm too bad.
1: Well, that is the upside to losing your eyesight, isn't it, Betty? You can't see the wrinkles.
0: That's right.
1: I'm sure.
0: That's exactly right.
2: I'm not going to tell her.
0: Adrian's not going to tell me.
1: Oh, Adrian, you're wonderful. So, to the quiz question at hand, who is the most decorated gymnast in history? It's a woman, and she holds a combined total of 41 medals across the Olympic Games and World Championships. Who might that be?
0: You got any idea, Adrian?
2: 41 medals.
1: Yeah, a total of 41 medals across Olympic Games and World Championships. Who might that be? The most decorated gymnast in history.
2: Oh, gymnast. Oh, what's a gymnast name? Russian. Bound to be Russian.
0: No, we don't know.
1: Oh, that's all right not to know. Thanks for being here, though.
0: I'm looking forward to our night. I hope I survive it.
1: You'll survive it? It's going to be great. It's going to be Thursday, November the 26th. I think everyone's looking forward to it. It's going to be a great event, Betty. Take care.
0: Okay.
1: We'll speak to you again.
0: Bye.
1: Thank you, Adrian. 1-300-222-702. Bob in Greenacre. G'day, Bob.
3: G'day, Renee.
1: Bob, I'm very well. Who's the most decorated gymnast in history? 41 medals across Olympic Games and World Championships. It is a woman.
3: I thought it was Nadia Comaneci.
1: Is it Nadia? So this is the Russian. That's what Adrian was yelling out. Is it Nadia Comaneci? Is that your answer?
3: I pronounced it Nadia Comaneci.
1: Is that a different person?
3: No, she won the Olympics, and I'm not sure whether she is Russian or Romanian.
1: Comaneci. I think I probably am thinking of Nadia Comaneci, but maybe it's the same person. Probably is. It's not her. It's someone else. Bob, that's all right. Bob, have you ever had an experience that, you know, you didn't get something that you desired, but something better came along?
3: I wanted to be a good boxer, and I'd had 48 amateur fights and 29 professional fights, and I got knocked out. And I decided then that probably my future didn't lend itself to be a boxer, and my girlfriend wouldn't marry me until I gave boxing away because she hated boxing. She never went to watch me box. So I gave it away and married her, and worked out for the best.
1: Well, yes. And when you say knocked out, it was a concussion, was it?
3: Well, lost consciousness for about 10 minutes.
1: Mm. Yeah. And, that's a long time.
3: Yeah. It was boxing in the 70s, and that was part of boxing. I just took it as, you know, that happened. Tough times, you know, plenty of other, you know, prior to that, the fighters in the 50s and 60s, you know, the Lionel Roses, they were tough people.
1: Oh, yeah, there was a lot of knockouts, weren't there? Thank God for failure, hey, Bob?
3: Yes.
1: You got the girl?
3: Yes, I did, and I think I had a win.
1: Good on you, Bob. Thank you. 1-300-222-702. But you're right, Bob. On the text line, Barbie says Nadia Comaneci was Romanian, not Russian. Ah, yes. Thank you. Thank you, Bob. But it's not Nadia Comaneci that is the most decorated gymnast in history. Who might be that person? She holds a combined total of 41 medals across the Olympic Games and World Championships. Who is it? Well done to Barbara and to a couple of others. Andrew, does Jeff in Newtown know? Hello, Jeff. Hello, Jeff.
4: Hello, Renee.
1: Tom, who might it be? Who's the most decorated gymnast in history?
4: Well, we don't really know. We think it might be the you were talking about Nadia Comaneci before, so she would have been in our top guess, but that's already gone. So we're going for the American.
1: Yes.
4: Simone.
1: She's American.
4: Simone Biles, I think she's called.
1: Simone Biles is correct. Well done. Moving on. Here is a song. Looking for the name of this one and the artist.
5: It's coming round again. The slowly creeping hand of time and its command.
4: Hello?
1: Jeff?
4: Yes. Got it. Powderfinger, These Days.
1: Yes.

0: Would you like to see Powderfinger, now they're reuniting, would you like them to produce more songs?
1: Please? Yes, please.
0: Yes, please.
1: You're offering me tickets?
0: Ah, yes. Yes, please. Not yet, but I am asking you whether you'd like to see them produce more music.
1: So we're registered to buy tickets tomorrow. So definitely, yeah. I think
0: because I think their reunion tour is going to be all their old music, isn't it? Do you reckon they've got some new music?
1: Question. I mean, that's not a bad thing. But I mean, Bernard Fanning's solo music was excellent as well. So I'm sure they'll pop a few new ones in there.
0: Mm.
1: So you just need to get tickets. So. I think it's midday tomorrow, isn't it?
0: I think it's just after midday. Is it 1:30 or something they go on sale? Watch the internet melt.
1: 1 o'clock, I'm told. Yeah, the wife's taking a day off work, so we can get lined up, ready to get those.
0: Good luck. Good luck. Here's a news question. Australia's cricket team are currently playing where? In which country?
1: Good question. It's South Africa.
0: Which country is the Australian cricket team currently in?
1: I should know. I've been listening to cricket. I've been listening to the results in the morning.
2: I think that they're either in Pakistan or Sri Lanka, something like that.
1: Yeah, we're going to say Pakistan.
0: Are the Australian cricket team in Pakistan? They are not. Sorry, Jeff. A few thoughts here on the text line. Someone says, I failed my HSC but still got into teaching because of my interview. I went through and finished my diploma. I started work and after a few years I went on and was able to complete my degree that way. Failing means an opportunity to work hard. What does failure mean to you, Jeff?
1: When your producer was asking me, we we're doing some painting at the moment, and we taped up all our skirting boards, and then we've painted them, and then we've taken the tape off, and it's ripped all the paint off again. So we're going to have to start again. So I don't know what the good outcome of that is, but that's definitely a failure.
0: Sounds like a lot of hard work.
1: Yeah, I think so. Start again. I think there's always a sliding doors moment. So I think you've got to deal with disappointment of what you originally wanted to do. I used to climb hills and mountains, and I was always keen to get to the top. And I then realised after a while that, you know, that doesn't always matter. You don't have to do everything to get to the top because the mountain will be there the next day or the next week or the next year. So it's always worth something to come back to.
0: Now, back to the painting project.
1: Yeah.
0: How long is that mountain?
1: Oh, yeah, I don't know. You know, we thought we'd take a week or two. I think we're 3 weeks in. So,
0: are you painting the entire house?
1: We're not even half. Well, we thought we'd just do the skirting boards and the door frames, and we still got a whole another section of the house to go yet.
0: Right. You must be happy that the cooler weather's come.
1: Yeah. Yesterday was a bit sticky.
0: It would have been. Good on you, Jeff.
1: Yeah, no worries. See you,
0: thank thanks. You for having a go. 1-300-222-702 to Avalon. Hello, Tammy.
3: Hi.
0: Hi. What opportunity has presented to you, Tammy, when failure has surfaced?
3: Well, I went for a job interview recently at the company I'm working at, and I was perhaps overqualified for it, but I thought I should give it a go, and I

0: interviews and did all the things. And then in between finishing the interviews and the company deciding on who they wanted to hire in the role, I decided I actually really didn't want the job. And I was so relieved when I found out that I wasn't successful. And it was the happiest day of my life to find out that I didn't get the job that I probably should have got. So,
1: that is excellent.
0: Yeah,
1: well done.
0: I think on that one.
1: Well done. Yeah. Elizabeth says on our text line 0467922702, I really wanted to be a school teacher, but due to being advised by doctors that I wouldn't be able to handle the food in the dormitories back in the 1960s, I decided to not, and I went on to start my own business and employ so many people. Definitely a win! Exclamation mark. Mm.
0: Wow.
1: Well done, Tammy. So a new career opportunity will open up for you, no doubt. Here's a news question. Where is the Australian cricket team currently playing? Which country? Not Pakistan.
0: Sports is not my forte on this one. I'm going to piggyback off the previous caller and say perhaps Sri Lanka.
1: Ah, we are talking the Australian men's cricket team. Are they in Sri Lanka? Not Sri Lanka. Sorry, Tammy.
0: No problem. Thank you, Renee.
1: Thank you. 1-300-222-702 to Dunoon. Hello, Bo.
2: Hello.
1: Hello. Welcome.
2: Thank you.
1: Where is the Australian cricket team, the men's cricket team? Where are they currently playing?
2: They're playing in South Africa.
1: They are in South Africa. Well done. Here is the theme from a television show. What might this television show be? It was a big series.

0: Any ideas what the TV series might have been?
1: I have no idea, but I've always been told I should watch Breaking Bad, so I'm going to go Breaking Bad.
0: Yeah, it is Breaking Bad. Well done. Never seen it?
1: No, never seen it.
0: There's a lot of seasons of Breaking Bad. You have to really lock in to get to the end. But it is it's an amazing series.
1: So I've heard, yeah.
0: Here is a news question. In news today, Bo, according to New South Wales Health, more than 40 people have been bitten or scratched by which animal over the past 2 weeks? Which animal has bitten and scratched more than 40 people across the state, according to New South Wales Health?
1: Bitten or scratched? Bitten or scratched. 40 people over the last week, did you say?
0: Over the last 2 weeks.
1: 2 weeks. 40 people bitten or scratched.
0: We've been inundated, apparently, by this animal across the state.
1: I'm going to say... Oh, God. I'm going to say a wombat.
0: Is it the wombat? Not wombats. I'm sure they do scratch, though. Have you got wombats around your place in Dunoon?
1: No, no wombats.
0: No.
1: Lots of snakes.
0: Lots of snakes, okay. Bo, what opportunity has presented to you in your life when failure has reared?
1: Well, on the subject of snakes, I recently tried to snake-proof my chicken coop. And I thought I did a great job until I woke up one morning and noticed that a snake was in the chicken coop with two chicken-shaped lumps in its belly. Oh. So I say I failed at that.
0: Oh, that's no good, is it?
1: Yes.
0: Gee, that is nature at its worst.
1: It is.
0: So the chickens, no more chickens.
1: No more chickens, and I can't see any positive in this story either. I'm sorry.
0: You didn't catch the snake?
1: Well, I did catch the snake, but because I'm an animal lover, I just relocated it.
0: Ah, they're very good. And so have you helped out the chickens by refencing their coop?
1: I hope so, yeah. I've got four left.
0: Oh, what sort of chickens are they?

0: Wyandotte.
1: Oh, okay. Well, I wish them a happy and healthy life.
0: Thank you.
1: Good on you, Bo. 1-300-222-7022. Celeste in Shell Harbour. Hello, Celeste.
2: Hello.
1: Hello. Would you have any ideas what the animal is? This animal has bitten and scratched more than 40 people over the past 2 weeks, according to New South Wales Health. It's not the wombat.
2: Is it a bat?
1: It is a bat, yes. Bats. Bats are in plague proportion. Have you got any bats around you, your place in Shell Harbour?
2: They fly over us because we live near the Black Butt Forest.
1: Oh.
2: So sometimes they fly over us, but they never come too close. So.
1: Okay, that's good. Now, here is a song. I know you're quite young, Celeste, and this song is a much older song than, well, much older than your life, than your life would allow you to have heard, I think, but you might get some help from someone. I'm looking for the name of this song and the artist. It is an Australian song. Oh, there's not very much, is there? I'll play it for you again.
2: What have we done? Well, I think it's What Have We Done Now, but I don't know the artist.
1: Right. We are going back to the 80s. It's an Australian artist. I'm going to play it for you one more time.
3: No, sorry. I don't know.
2: We don't know, sorry.
1: No, that's all right. Hey, Celeste, before I let you go, you're so young you probably have never failed at anything or missed out on anything, have you?
2: I have.
1: Anything good come from it?
2: Well, I do acro training Wednesday mornings.
1: Mm-hmm.
2: And for a little while, I was doing my back handsprings, but I sort of, like, stopped doing them because I was too scared to do them on the hard floor. So I failed at doing that, but I saw an opportunity and I got my Bharani, which is a no-handed cartwheel.
1: What do you call it?
2: A Bharani or an aerial.
1: A Bharani. Okay. So you failed at something, but you got something better.
2: Yeah.
1: Excellent. Thanks for your story, Celeste.
2: Thank you.
1: Good on you. 1-300-222-702. Not much of this song. It's from the 80s. It's Australian. Anyone know what it is? Very distinctive opening, isn't it? Let's try Daniel in Basin View. Hi, Daniel.
4: Hi, how you going?
1: Would you know that Australian song?
4: No, we don't know that Australian song. I recognise it, but, no idea.
1: Don't want to take a guess?
4: Nah. Any guess, kid? Nah, I wouldn't even know where to start.
1: That's all right, Daniel. Hey, before I say goodnight, any failures in your life that presented something even better around the corner?
4: Well, our kids got a game for Christmas called Epic Fail, which is all about practicing failing at things. So there's things like you got to draw your best portrait of someone else with your foot, or you've got to you've got to tell a fairy tale where everything goes wrong and there's a very unhappy ending or whatever. And that's pretty fun.
1: That's great. It's called Epic Fail, is it?
4: It's called Epic Fail, yeah. I think the idea is that
1: you practice.
4: Yeah, don't worry so much about failing, yeah.
1: Yeah, you practice at failure and you get really good at it.
4: Yeah, that's right.
1: And then life becomes easy. Good on you, Daniel. Thank you. 1-300-222-702 to Steve and Lester. Hello, Steve.
5: Good evening.
1: Could you help us out with this song?
5: That'd be Men at Work.
1: Yep.
5: Or Colin Hay.
1: Yes.
5: Who could it be now?
1: Well done.

0: Just like
1: the whole generation that don't know them. It's wonderful.
0: Mm. Well, you know, maybe by hearing it tonight, they will know it.
1: Yes.
0: Mm. That's our dream. Peter Norman. Oh, there's the gong. Look at that. Peter Norman was an Australian track athlete. He won a silver Olympic medal at which games, Steve?
1: That would be the 1968 Mexico Games.
0: Well done.
1: With the guys around him doing the Black Power salute.
0: Absolutely right. Well done. And it means the gong's gone off, so you're the winner. Yeah, give us the story, Steve. Give us the story of Peter Norman at the 1968 Summer Olympics in Mexico City.
1: Well, he was the second fastest man in the world.
0: Yeah.
1: And
0: Australian. Amazing.
1: And Australian. And supported the two black American athletes by not doing anything. But, yes, apparently that was too much. And he was very polarised from the sport.
0: Mm. He stood on the podium with them, didn't he, and raised their gloved fist in a Black Power civil rights salute?
1: He didn't, yeah, the two African-Americans did the gloved fist. Peter Norman only had a badge and the degree. He didn't do anything at all.
0: Did he not indicate his solidarity with them?
1: But not with the fist.
0: Not with the fist, yeah. So he didn't raise his fist, but he kind of stood in solidarity.
1: Oh, no, he definitely acknowledged his solidarity with them, yes.
0: Yeah, yeah. Well, I think he was ahead of his time, wasn't he?
1: Oh, certainly. And you'll never guess who beat his Australian record just recently, over, actually.
0: Who?
1: Yap Yap.
0: Oh, did he? Yeah, in the 200 metres, right.
1: Yeah, so Peter Norman held that Australian record for a lot of years.
0: Mm, yeah, yes. Well, Gout Gout is one to watch, isn't he? Quite an incredible runner. Very nicely played then, Steve. You're the winner of tonight's quiz. Have you got a story to share about failure?
1: Not at the moment, no.
0: Mm. Do you thank God for failure? I mean, we've all experienced it in our lives, haven't we?
1: I can definitely say I have never thanked God for failure.
0: Right. What would you like to hear as we make our way to the 8 o'clock news, Steve? We've got Who Can It Be Now by Men at Work, These Days by Powderfinger, and Zara Larsson with Midnight Sun. What would you like to hear?
1: It kind of pains me. I'm going to ask for These Days by Powderfinger.
0: Okay, excellent. Thank you, Steve.
1: It'll save me buying a ticket.
0: It's exactly the same. If you hear it now, it's just like being at the concert. Thank you, Steve. The Fridge Magnet is coming your way alongside a book from our ABC Book Library, and here's your song of choice.

0: News time. It's 8 o'clock. And then the history of the zipper. You want to know about that?
1: ABC News, good evening. I'm William Howard Evans. The man accused of crashing a car into a group of rugby league fans in Newcastle has been charged with further offences over the alleged incident. Indica Bambrick Samra Singh is facing 8 additional charges after allegedly driving into the crowd of sporting fans on the 3rd of October. The 18-year-old now stands accused of 17 offences, including 4 counts of dangerous driving, occasioning grievous bodily harm. He is on bail and is due to face court again on Thursday. The Prime Minister has confirmed he will attend the COP Climate Summit in Turkey next month after unsuccessfully bidding to host the event. Australia instead helped stage a summit in Fiji and Tuvalu last week to spotlight the effects of climate change in the region, but it attracted few world leaders from outside the Pacific. Anthony Albanese says it's important he attends the Turkey Air event.
2: I think it sends a really good message that you essentially have leadership of this COP from Turkey and Australia, two countries that are geographically very, very distant, have different economies, different cultures, but which are working together in the interests of humanity.
1: The Greens are calling for a Senate inquiry into the federal government's proposed changes to taxes on discretionary trusts. Political reporter Isabella Tolhurst has more from Parliament House.
3: Treasurer Jim Chalmers has confirmed Labor will introduce a bill to Parliament tomorrow seeking to place a minimum 30% tax on discretionary trusts. He says it'll make tax on income from working more equal to income from assets and that the change will affect less than 5% of Australians. The government will need the Greens' support to pass the laws, but Greens Senator Nick McKim says the legislation should be sent to a Senate inquiry first. He's concerned Labor's watered the laws down too much, leaving loopholes that benefit Australia's wealthiest while failing to address inequality in the tax system.
1: The Northern Territory government says there are still about 3,000 homes across Alice Springs without power after a severe storm hit the town on Monday afternoon. The Bureau of Meteorology says wind speeds of up to 96 kilometres per hour were recorded at the Alice Springs Airport, bringing the worst storm in 40 years. The member for Breitling, Josh Burgoyne, is urging the community not to panic as emergency services work around the clock to bring the town back online.
4: They still have a lot of work to do on the HV, the high voltage cables that feed Alice Springs, and then they'll be looking over the next 2 days to ensure that all the low voltage cables around the streets of Alice Springs are also connected.
1: France is bracing for another day of national protests over poor conditions at high schools, with marches planned in several cities. The BBC's James Waterhouse has the details.
5: These protests are an illustration of France's polarised politics. Centrist ministers have branded some of the demonstrations, which often involve the barricading of schools and confrontations with police, as irresponsible. One student had their hand blown off by a stun grenade last week. Another lost many of his teeth from a tear gas canister. Several officers and teachers have been injured as well. President Macron acknowledges some of the issues raised, such as staff shortages and crumbling school buildings, will need time to address. But with the election for his successor just 6 months away, it is a resource he is short on.
1: Queer advocates say banning religious schools from discriminating on the basis of gender or sexuality will help protect Australian children. The federal government is being urged to support Community Strong MP Allegra Spender's bill that would prevent schools from discriminating against queer students, as well as firing staff based on their marital status. James was suspended from his religious private school after he came out and wishes he was protected by his community.
6: Well, you know what? I'm protecting me now by standing up and saying the law should be fixed, the government should do something about this, because that little boy couldn't do something for himself, but he can now because I'm an adult now, but there are people who still go through this.
1: If you or someone you know needs someone to talk to, call QLife on 1800 184 527. And in sport, two-time AFL All-Australian Lockie Whitfield has moved to Carlton from the GWS Giants in a big deal on the penultimate day of the trade period. Whitfield played 278 games at GWS across 14 seasons, winning two club champion awards. The 32-year-old has agreed to take a three-year deal at the Blues. ABC News.

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3: Welcome back. Thank you for choosing the ABC and being here tonight with us. Coming up, the history of the zipper. Zippers are on your pants, your jeans, your jackets, your bags, your shoes.

interestingly, about 10 billion zippers are manufactured every year by the same Japanese company. They produce half of all the zippers every year on this planet. We're going to find out about the history of the zipper. Stay with me. We're all going to find out a bit later on how to cook in the home Turkish cuisine. Prime Minister Anthony Albanese is heading to Turkey for the COP meetings. We thought we'd go there as well. We're going to cook Turkish or Turkey tonight. What can we learn from our Turkish chef in our Cooking Around the World in Your Home segment, which continues tonight?

0: right now. Do you need to actually look, see things, watch things, horrible things online or in real life to really understand them? I know there's an entire horror industry made up of this stuff, but most of that's fictional, horror movies and the like. But in terms of real life events, do you have to see it to really understand it, to know that it exists? This topic has come up because of the very public execution in the United States that is touted for live streaming come December the 3rd. Now, this would be the first public execution in the United States since 1936, the first execution by a military firing squad since 1945. The US Defense Secretary Pete Hegseth, he says he wants the world to see this. He wants the public right across the world to see this live stream because he wants it as an example to others. The situation is an army psychiatrist fatally shot 13 unarmed soldiers back in 2009 in a crowded medical building on the military base at Fort Hood. This army psychiatrist was a self-radicalized Islamic extremist. He says he was defending the Taliban and Muslims in Afghanistan from US military actions. And so he committed this horrific crime and fatally shot 13 unarmed US soldiers. Now, do we need to see that? Do you think you need to see that to understand what it's really about, as Pete Hegseth says we need to? Or are some things just better left to not be seen? Is it incumbent upon our government, do you think, from hiding some things from the public to protect us, to protect vulnerable people like children from seeing these things? What do you think? Is looking away a form of ignorance, denying the existence of these events? Or do you think human nature kind of demands that we see them? Even if it does cause us harm, we want to look. 1-300-222-702 is the number, or the text line 0467-922-702. Victoria Fielding is a senior lecturer in media and journalism and communication from the Adelaide University and has been writing about this issue today. Hello, Victoria.
1: Hi, how are you?
0: It's a tricky one, isn't it? Because part of you thinks, well, this is an event that's happening over there, over in America. Do I really want to be seeing this horrific live-streamed event of a public execution in the United States? And yet other people say, well, it's important to see it, to understand it, to know what's happening. What do you think?
1: Look, I think that we can hear about the news that the execution has happened and understand that that has happened perfectly well without having to actually physically see it. So I think the sort of justification that's been given by Pete Hegseth is that it has something to do with sort of justice, to be able to warn people of the consequences of committing these crimes. But I think in a civilised society, we really already know that it's wrong to murder people. And the justice for that, if it is the death penalty, we understand that that is a serious consequence and we don't actually have to physically see someone die at other people's hands in order to be put off, deterred from taking those actions.
0: Mm. But in the United States, the death penalty is a legal course of action. It's legal. In Australia, it's not. But that's
1: it's
0: a decision
1: not, but
0: that
1: it's
0: the
1: still
0: public
1: taking
0: make.
1: Someone's yeah, it's still taking someone's life though. So I feel like even if you are a supporter of the death penalty, and I personally am not, but even if you're a supporter of the death penalty, I'm not sure what the justification is to basically traumatise yourself by seeing someone die, when you might not actually understand the ramifications of what you've seen. I know we see a lot of death when it comes to movies and you know, even like computer games and that sort of thing. So in some ways, as a society, we have become quite desensitised to it. But we also know that people who work in fields where they do view death often have really bad post-traumatic stress. And people just amongst the sort of ordinary members of the public might not actually be equipped to deal with what they see, thinking that it might be like entertainment, but actually is an image that they can't actually get out of their minds.
0: So do you think that the Australian government should take action? The Greens have called on the federal government to do this, to take action and ban this live-streamed event from anybody in Australia actually seeing it. Is that the right course of action?
1: Well, I think we regulate a lot of different types of media in order to protect people. And I think this does cross a line in the sense that I would hate for someone to accidentally come across content like this that they didn't really mean to see. And so I think whatever actions the government can take to at least restrict, I know it's really, really difficult in the internet age to remove content, but to at least restrict access via platforms that are considered mainstream. And if people want to be able to go around bans like using, you know, VPNs or anything like that, if there was a ban in Australia, they'd have to actively do that. And I think that's much better than, for instance, a young person sort of accidentally seeing something that they're not sort of equipped morally or emotionally to deal with.
0: Mm. On the text line, Vicky says, I can't believe you're even asking this question with respect to the execution on the military US base. It's only happening because of the lunatic that's running the country. No other president would be doing it. America's gone mad. But if you look back to the horrific crime in Sydney at the Christ the Good Shepherd Church in Wakeley, a couple of years ago, there was the stabbing of a bishop there. Now, I remember this well because I was broadcasting that night. The number of people that wanted to see that, they wanted to see that graphic footage was unbelievable. And the question was, well, why do you want to see it? But they did.
1: Yeah, I think people have an almost a morbid curiosity, I guess, to see events like this. And we already have, you know, many precedents where the government have tried to limit our access to content that is distressing. And so, you know, we obviously do not allow people to disseminate things like child pornography. We do not allow people to disseminate, you know, any crimes like murders being committed and that sort of thing. And so I guess the reason that this case feels different is because it is a state-sanctioned killing. So it feels like it's not the same as watching a murder. But really on many levels, it is exactly the same. It is like reality and watching someone actually die. But interestingly enough, you mentioned the case of the stabbing at the church, which was on a live stream and did become available all over the internet. And it was actually one of those cases where the eSafety Commissioner chose to try to remove it from those platforms, deeming it as harmful to the public. And I think it was X under Elon Musk actually refused to take that content down and ended up winning in the battle against the media, against the government's media regulations on that because...
0: Oh, Victoria? I think we've lost her.
1: You're still there?
0: Yeah, okay. Sorry.
1: No, yeah, I'm still there. Yeah. So basically, the platforms themselves hate to take down content if they're not forced to. And so I think, unfortunately, that means that this sort of footage would be widely available unless the government does do something to restrict it.
0: Mm. So the Australian eSafety Commissioner doesn't really have much wriggle room, even if she wanted to ban this live-streamed US public execution, she wouldn't be able to.
1: It's a bit of a grey area because there is a legal law that the Online Safety Act that does allow the government not to stop the actual footage being on the internet, but actually to stop Australian internet service providers from letting people access it. And so that is one way to sort of force people who provide the internet to take responsibility for the content that is disseminated to Australians. There are technical ways that people could get around such a ban. They could use their own VPN to sort of bypass the Australian providers. But that would be a very active move that people would have to take on a sort of informed basis. So I think that if there was a restriction through the internet service providers, the vast majority of Australians would be restricted from being able to watch that footage.
0: Mm. I mean, in the US, there are private executions that happen all the time. There are dozens of them every year. But this would be the first public execution since 1936. It's kind of extraordinary that it would be live streamed and made public all over the world for everyone to see, isn't it? It's a bit like the Salem witch hunts all over again from the 17th century.
1: I think it does show that something very strange is happening in America, because you sort of do think that society has matured past the need to, you know, go and watch someone be hung or shot, or, you know, it does feel incredibly like we've gone back to the Middle Ages. I understand that in America, when people are put to death, often the family of the victims are allowed to be present, and the families of the person who is being killed. And so, you know, that's a matter for the people who want to be involved. But just broadcasting it out to the world for everyone to watch, I think, is a really, really abhorrent and quite barbaric act.
0: Surely it's because the US government, Pete Hegseth specifically, he wants the world to see what the US government does when someone is an Islamic extremist. This army man was a self-radicalized Islamic extremist, and he's making a point, isn't he, to the world, that this is what happens in our country?
1: Yeah, it is absolutely political. And, you know, the excuse that it's about trying to dissuade people, the whole justice system is set up as a form of consequence. But there's not really any consequence on this person for having it broadcast

0: other than the fact that obviously they're already, you know, meeting the consequences of being actually executed. But I do think it's very performative. I think that it demonstrates that it is trying to really politicise the justice system in a way that is, I think, undermining sort of civil standards and dignity. If you already are sort of principled against the sort of human right abuse of the death penalty, this just really takes it to another level, which I think Australia really should resist if we can.
1: Mm. What do you think Australia will do? What do you think the likely outcome of this is? Do you think come December the 3rd, this live stream event will be available for all Australian public to see?
0: As I understand it, the government has already started to urge service providers and social media platforms not to make it available. So I guess they're sort of prevailing on people to make the right judgments before they have to take any sort of legal action. But I assume that in the background as well, that there's a review of what can be done and whether there is actually scope in the Act to force the internet service providers not to show it. And I think Australia's not the only country that's trying to work out what their legal obligations are in the sense of what's possible. And also the technical challenges are obviously really important to sort of understand, because even if you do you know, make some platforms take it down, it would only take one to make it available, and that would undo much of the work as well.
1: Mm, some thoughts from you on the text line about this. Jay says, I think they are politicising it for re-election purposes and also maybe martyring this man, which could then create retaliation. Greg says, it's abhorrent to think people would like to watch an execution of another human being. There's no justification for it. I don't believe in the death penalty. That's from Greg. Brian says, showing a US public execution will just glorify the event and could encourage others to do the same. Billy says, I wonder what they would think of if it was a so-called white supremacist here. Yeah, is the issue that it's a self-radicalised Islamic extremist that's facing the death penalty? I think it is. Victoria Fielding, it's interesting. It's become a story here because this is the sort of viewing that people across the country may be faced with, including, you know, you do worry, including children.
0: Yeah, look, the internet is global, and that's one of the most problematic aspects of this case, is that no one country can block another country from doing something. There's obviously a lot of diplomacy going on at the same time of, you know, I'm sure there are allies to America saying, you know, we'd really prefer you didn't do this, it undermines human rights. But once content like this is put out anywhere, we live in a globalised world, and people will absolutely find ways to see it if they want to. And I guess my biggest concern is that A, that people will see it without meaning to, and B, they don't understand the ramifications of what trauma they might experience once they have seen it, even if they choose to.
1: Mm. There's a text here. I wonder, no, it says, yes, yes, yes, they must show this live stream. I'm an adult. Where's the text gone? I'm an adult, and I do not need a temporary government bureaucrat deciding what I can and what I cannot see. Mm. I mean, some people think that if you see things that are abhorrent, then you have full visceral knowledge of these atrocities, if you see them as atrocities, and action can then come from that. Change, social change comes from that.
0: Yeah, I mean, it's an interesting sort of question because, you know, if we are to maintain our dignity and our empathy as humans, then we obviously, it is really difficult to understand why someone would want to, you know, enjoy seeing someone have their life taken. Even if that person has done something abhorrent, which this person obviously has, I'm not sure that it's healthy for anyone to cheer or celebrate someone being...
1: Yeah. Thank you for your time, Victoria. We've just lost the line, but that's a fitting way to end. Thank you. I do appreciate it. Victoria Fielding is a senior lecturer in media, journalism and communication from the Adelaide University.

0: Girls. The song is Closer to Fine. Closer I am to fine. At 27 minutes past 8, I'm Renee Crosh. This is Evenings. A few more of your thoughts about this public execution in the United States, slated for December, the 3rd of December. Whether or not it will be accessible in Australia or not is yet to be decided, really. It seems that given that it's legal and sanctioned by the United States government, it's difficult for the Australian government to ban it because it's a legal act. But Pauline Marrickville says America is nailed to the Old Testament doctrine notion of an eye for an eye. America has gone back to being the Wild West, says another texter. Matt says, don't censor my rights to watch legal events because of softer preferences. We have consequences of speeding and tobacco and gambling shoved down our throats via mainstream media every day. How are the consequences of this any different? If you don't want to watch, don't watch. War is ugly, regardless of your preference. And Bilal says, I wish you wouldn't use the term Islamic extremism to discuss this public execution in the US. The conflation is harmful. But I guess that's the reason why this man, this army officer, he was a psychiatrist. Isn't that why he's being executed, Bilal? He's a self-radicalized Islamic extremist who shot 13 unarmed soldiers dead at a military base in Fort Hood back in 2009. He believed, he says, he was defending the Taliban and Muslims in Afghanistan from US military actions going into Afghanistan. That's why he did it. That's why he's being executed.
1: Evenings with Renee Crosh.
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0: On to much lighter matters. The zipper. They live on your pants. They live in your jeans, your jackets, your bags. Even shoes have got zippers. Boots have got zippers. Who invented the zipper? It wasn't ZZ Top. But Remo Dufresne might know. He's the publisher of Remorandum. It's a book series and a Substack. Remo is always looking for interesting things, and I think the history of the zipper might be just that. Hello, Remo.
1: Qualifies. Oh, hi, Renee.
0: It qualifies.
1: I'm here. I'm your light relief delivery person. I'm happy to do that.
0: Now, tell us about the zipper. It's pretty interesting that one Japanese company produces half of all zippers on Earth, about 10 billion zippers they manufacture every year.
1: Yes, it's a company called Yoshida Kogyo Kabushikaisha, which translates in Japanese to basically Yoshida Company Limited. And it's a guy, Tado Yoshida, he founded the company in 1934, and the initials are YKK, and I'm sure you've seen YKK on a zipper and not thought about it too much, but yeah, that's one company, half the zippers on Earth, as you say, up to 10 billion zippers every year, the company's really obsessed about, you know, retaining its near monopoly position and expertise. It smelts its own brass, it makes its own boxes, it makes its own machines. It's soup to nuts, zipper central. So no one knows the secret of how they make a YKK zipper so reliable, because reliability is, you know, key.
0: But they do it better than anyone else.
1: Yeah,
0: is that why they're so prolific?
1: That's why, yeah.
0: And we know what happens when there's a bad zipper.
1: Oh, dear. We'll get to that. We'll get to the, but, yeah, no, we all hate it. We all hate a broken zipper. It's kind of unlike buttons, which are relatively low-tech and easy to replace with a needle and thread. A broken zipper is a total tragedy for a garment, isn't it?
0: Well, you brought to the research on this story the movie Something About Mary, where Ben Stiller has a very painful zipper encounter in the bathroom when he's getting dressed.
1: It's a very famous scene, which I rewatched today as homework for this segment.
0: Let's hear it.
2: I got it stuck.
3: You got what stuck?
2: It. Oh! Listen, it's not the end of the world. These kind of things happen. Let's have a look at it.
4: Oh, for God's name and sake!
2: Shh!
4: Sheila!
2: No!
4: Sheila, honey?
2: Don't!
4: Sheila, honey, you gotta come here. You gotta see this.
2: What? No!
4: Don't come in here, honey.
2: Don't!
4: Don't worry. She's a dental hygienist. She'll know exactly what to do.
5: Hi, Ted.
6: Hi, Mrs. Jensen. How are you?
5: You okay?
4: Yeah.
5: Holy shit! Charlie, you could have warned me.
0: It does make you wince.
1: You know, the pictures that we all had in our head involving flesh and silver and zippers and...
0: Yes, it's an unpleasant and uncomfortable feeling, isn't it? When the zipper doesn't work, it can be catastrophic. So what makes a good zipper?
1: Well, you know, it's just got to work every time and, you know, be smooth. There's all sorts of zippers. There's the little fine ones that you get sewn into, you know, fashion garments. There's the sort of the bold silver ones that are sort of almost like meant to be seen. There's those kind of white plastic ones that, you know, on sailing boats and sporting equipment that, you know, have that kind of nice, reliable, smooth vibe about them. I mean, I'm not sure if your listeners are going to have a zipper story. They're kind of a little bit thin on the ground perhaps, but maybe they can share a story about a wedding dress that didn't do up, or a sleeping bag that, you know, was never able to open, or a suitcase that exploded at an airport, or some kind of wardrobe malfunction they'd rather forget.

0: You know, notable zippers in history. The Rolling Stones' Sticky Fingers album cover, 1971. The first printings of that album cover actually had a metal, you know, zipper as part of the design. They scrapped that because it turned out that when they stacked those records to ship them out, the zippers were damaging the record above it. So that was like a silly thing. But it was designed by Andy Warhol. It's a very famous cover featuring a close-up of a pair of jeans with a real, you know, working metal zipper. Mm. You'll probably remember it. You might have one. Might have one at home.
1: This is fun. On the text line, 0467922702, Chris in Southern Waters says, wouldn't have been so awesome, it'd be so awesome for rhyming purposes, if the ABC finance journalist Daniel Ziffer had have invented the zipper. That would have been good, but it's not the story.
0: The zipper.
1: The story, the history of the zipper goes back to the 1850s, doesn't it, Remo?
0: Yeah, a few people had a crack at it with different things. Someone called Elias Howe, who invented the sewing machine, had patented something that he called the automatic continuous clothing closure. Not quite as rolling off your tongue as the zipper. Someone, Whitcomb Judson, an American inventor, he created some device that he called the clasp locker. Was sort of more hook and eye fastener than anything else. But the real breakthrough came thanks to a Swedish-American electrical engineer. His name was Gideon Sundback. And he improved the design, increased the number of fastening elements and developed that more reliable sort of interlocking system that we know today. And so that was really the birth of the modern zipper back in the 1850s. And really it wasn't until the 1930s that they started turning up in fashion. Originally they were mainly used for boots and tobacco pouches. But I saw a picture of a dress today designed in 1932 by Charles James that was this little black dress with a zipper all the way from the neckline all the way down to the bottom, down the centre in the front, which kind of looked cool, actually.
1: Mm. So the name, the zipper, where did the name come from? It can't be a Japanese company because that's not very Japanese sounding at all.
0: No, the tyre company, BF Goodrich, they were marketing a new line of rubber boots and they liked the zip sound that the fastener made when it did up. So they were the ones who called it the zipper and the name stuck. So, you know, and by the middle of the 20th century, they were everywhere and the astronauts, you know, championed the zipper. John Glenn's space suit for Mercury had 27 zippers in the design. To give him a really kind of tight fit. So, you know, they're the sort of thing that's out there and who knows what's going to be next. You know, Velcro had a crack at it, but, you know, is the zipper here to stay or will there be something else? Turn the zipper into today's button, you know.
1: So. Yeah. Well, definitely the zipper has improved the button or the stud. It's much easier to use if it works well. The Velcro, are you suggesting that Velcro on shoes is superior or try to outdo the zipper?
0: I've got a bit of Velcro happening on my, black kitchen hand Crocs. I remember, you know, I despise a shoelace, so I have worn slippers and Velcro kind of things for, you know, most of my life on my feet. I mean, it doesn't make the same sound. It makes a comparable sound, that kind of crunch of the Velcro being detached. But,
1: Chris on the text line says, if only people knew how to merge into traffic like a zipper. I have to zipper my mouth in the car when it doesn't happen. I agree with Chris. Jeff joins us from Haberfield. Hello, Jeff.
2: Hi there. Yes, I believe the original reason the zipper was made was because somebody's friend had a problem with their shoe, and he, being a bit of a smarty, decided to create the zipper so the man was able to zip his shoe up over doing it up.
1: Instead of having to tie shoelaces.
2: Yes.
1: Yeah,
0: that sounds good.
2: The other fun thing I learned from that was, why do they call it the zipper?
1: They like the sound of it?
0: Because of the sound.
2: Yes.
1: Yeah. Zip.
0: It's a marvel.
2: We're called something else.
0: And the new, you know, this year there's been like a zipper breakthrough too, Renee. There was, for years people have been talking about a 3D zipper, like instead of just two things that zip together, three things that zip together in a kind of triangle. And it's really only developments in modern 3D printing that have enabled this to become a reality. And researchers at MIT in the US have created a three-sided zipper. Now, I have no clue what the hell this is useful for. It turns three floppy things into one stiff thing. So there you go.
1: A 3D...
0: Can you imagine?
1: No, a 3D zipper.
0: Yeah, it's like imagine a triangle of zippers. And the fastener circumnavigates all three edges of the triangle that have like zippy edges, and you pull the fastener up. So this thing that is like three floppy things turns into like a stiff rod.
1: Right.
0: I know. I have no idea why anyone cares about that.
1: What the function of that is.
0: Actually, what does it say here? Researchers have demonstrated possible uses in rapidly assembling tents, adjustable medical braces, robotics and kinetic art. There you go.
1: Kinetic art.
0: I'll get back to you.
1: I can see, though, in camping how that could be quite good. Three zips that come together for something quite strong, like a pole.
0: Yeah, to create. Yes.
1: Yeah, a tent pole. There you go. That'd work. So the zipper started back in 1851, Elias Howe, but he didn't call it the zipper. He didn't have the flair to find the name.
0: A very daggy, long, multi-word name. Automatic continuous clothing closure.
1: That doesn't
0: and
1: roll
0: then
1: off the
0: clasp
1: tongue.
0: Locker. Then the, you know, Gideon gets the points. Now it's everywhere, and you know, just be careful when you always wear underwear. Put it that way.
1: Or get Velcro on your pants.
0: You know, when, I don't know, you know, if people have button flies anymore, but for some reason when I got married 35 years ago, I decided that it needed to be a button fly and not a zipper fly, just because of that kind of old school vibe of it all. You know, and I regret it every time I wear them now, because it's a hell of a thing to have to do like six buttons up instead of one zipper.
1: Hey, Remo, thank you. Kim says, well, ultimately the interlocking design of the zipper was the original breakthrough. The little metal tab at the top, don't know what that's called, which locks and unlocks the zipper, is equally ingenious. Yes, I think Remo would
0: agree.
1: Quite
0: true.
1: Good on you, Remo.
0: Very good.
1: Thank you.
0: Thanks, Renee.
1: Have a good one. Remo Giuffre, he's a publisher of Remorandum. It's a Substack. It's also a book series. It's got lots of interesting things in it.

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1: Informed, not overwhelmed.
2: The bill doesn't ban gambling. 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
0: Beyond the headlines.
2: How about this story? An AI assistant was asked to do something as simple as bookend gym class, but it decided to go rogue.
1: Fun conversations.
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2: Thank you. I'm going to have that as a goal trip. I can't afford to live forever. I haven't got enough cash.
0: Nightlife with Philip Clark.
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0: We continue our Cooking Around the World food series. We're cooking around the world in your home kitchen, if that's possible. Trying to introduce a few basic new dishes into your kind of home cooking routine. We've looked at Vietnamese cuisine, Mexican, Pakistani, Greek, German, Chinese, Korean, Thai, Spanish. Tonight, it's the flavours of Turkish cuisine. To help us is home cook and Turkish chef Erin Edgar, who lives in Canberra, and he joins us now on Evenings. Hello, Erin.
1: Hello, Lina. How are you?
0: I'm very well. Thank you for your time tonight. How would you kind of describe Turkish cuisine? How would you describe it?
1: How I can describe it? Turkish cuisine is one of the oldest cuisines in the world. We can go back 4,000 years. So it's... If you look at our roots, which we come from the Central Asia as nomads, so we have got 4,000-year-old cuisine. But today's cuisine is very much influenced by the Ottoman Empire, Ottoman cuisine.
0: Which
1: was in the Asia Minor, or Anatolia that we call. Which when we came here in the 11th century, and there were other, of course, other civilizations and other people were living. And as the cuisine is part of our culture, so we inherited or we exchange a lot of dishes and also flavors, spices from each other. Mm. So it is an amalgamation of Mediterranean, Middle Eastern, Levant, or also includes Balkans, Greek, and some Russian dishes.
0: But
1: that all can be called as...

0: part of Turkish cuisine.
1: So at its core, Aaron, if I said to you that at its core, Italian food is pasta and tomato.
0: Yes.
1: What would Turkish cuisine be at its core?
0: Oh, that would be very, very hard. At its core, I would say that I would put that it's homemade food, if you look at that, and typically the soups and the rice, which we call pilav, and also meat dishes, and lots of vegetable dishes.
1: What about kebabs?
0: And kebabs? Now, in home cooking, there's not many kebabs, but you can have let's correct it. In the area where I come from, Istanbul, and Izmir are very different to where kebabs come from, originally, from Eastern Anatolia.
1: Okay. My memory of being in Turkey, which was very long ago, was that kebabs were not with flatbread, but with almost huge chunks of bread, like, how would I describe them? Like big loaves of bread stuffed with kebab meat and tabbouleh and other salads.
0: Yes, I understand. This is what you eat outside. When if we distinguish home cooking versus restaurant cooking or just street food cooking, kebabs were served. I don't know when you were there, but when I was younger, we used to get a quarter of a Turkish bread and filled with a lot of döner kebab. And lots of salads and eaten. And with the changes in technology, now you can find everything everywhere. And I personally put kebabs in a different category to the home cooking.
1: Okay, well, let's talk home cooking because that's what we're interested in. What can you teach us tonight that's very simple but has a Turkish influence that we could perhaps learn to do at home ourselves?
0: I think that would be great. My favorite recipe would be green beans, the Turkish green beans.
1: Right.
0: Cooked in olive oil.
1: Mm-hmm.
0: And it's a very simple dish. All you need is just one onion, finely chopped, okay, and some tomato. And you can use canned tomatoes too, but if you use fresh tomatoes, that would be very good. And I would cook the onions. I'm just giving you a recipe. I would cook the onions first, but the secret is you really cook the onions well. And they will be not caramelized, but they will be really nice and soft. And then you add the tomatoes and cook them together. And then you add the salt, pepper, and a teaspoon of sugar just to balance the tomato taste.
1: Mm-hmm.
0: And then put the fresh, you can use French beans inside. And just cook it. Just let it cook. And after a while, add a glass of water into it. I'm talking about 1 kilo beans.
1: Mm-hmm.
0: So a glass of water in it and just cook it slowly. And you will see when the color changes to from green to a little bit open green, you know, the changes, that means the beans are cooked. All you have to do is take it out and serve it. And typically in Turkey, we eat this food cold if you make it with olive oil. But also you can make this dish with ground beef too.
1: With ground?
0: Beef.
1: Beef?
0: Ground meat. Meat, yes.
1: Oh.
0: Or lamb.
1: Uh-huh.
0: I mean, if you want.
1: So you serve it as a side dish with lamb or meat. Okay. Nice, lovely. Jay says on the text line, Turkish coffee is so delicious. How is it different? How is Turkish coffee different to other coffee?
0: Okay, the Turkish coffee is, the difference of the Turkish coffee is we boil the we put the coffee and the water together and cook it together. We don't steam, or we just don't put any pressure on. Just cook them together, and then once the water boils, we just take it out, and we only drink the top part, the water part, and we don't drink the bottom. Because the coffee ground is just at the bottom.
1: So are they coffee grounds, or is it instant coffee, Turkish coffee?
0: No, it's a ground coffee. It's
1: ground coffee.
0: Instant coffee.
1: Okay. Yes. And you buy it in a jar, don't you?
0: Yes, you can. You can even buy here in Turkish shops or some Mediterranean shops as a Turkish coffee. It's a very, very fine, finely ground coffee. And as a recipe just for one person. Just a spoon, one teaspoon, and depending on how sweet you want, you can put one or two teaspoons of sugar inside, and just measure the coffee cup you are going to drink, and just put the cold water in, and put on the fire, and just slowly stir it until it's mixed, and then let it boil. Once it's boiled, you just take it and drink it.
1: Okay. If you have never tried Turkish coffee, give it a go.
0: No?
1: It is quite different. It is quite different to other types of coffee. What else have you got for us, Aaron Edgar? Take us through the staples for the pantry, and then we're going to get one more kind of home-cooked dish from you.
0: Okay. If you look at the staples, depending on key ingredients, as meat, we eat fish, chicken, lamb, and beef.
1: Mm-hmm.
0: And as meat, as vegetables, we used to have seasonal vegetables, but now in the 21st century, you know that you can have all the vegetables for 12 months. So, but our main dishes, especially for summer, is eggplant. We can make lots of recipes with eggplant, which you can make them as a side dish, or you can make them with olive oil, or you can make them as part of meat dishes.
1: Okay. So would you like to give us a home-cooked dish with eggplant?
0: I could give you a home-cooked dish with eggplant. And I will give you slow-cooked lamb.
1: Okay.
0: With eggplants. Now, before we start anything, you need 1 kilo leg of lamb, finely sliced, and you will take all the fat and the nerves out, and boil that.
1: Boil it. Okay.
0: Put it on. Yeah, not with water. Just put it on the stove, and just let it boil, and also absorb the water back in.
1: Mm-hmm.
0: Okay, that's important because it takes the smell out of the lamb, especially if you don't like lamb very much. And then afterwards, you just prepare the. Once it's dry, I would add a little bit of dry oregano and a little bit of chili, dry chili, and black pepper and salt, and stir it and just put it aside. And then to prepare the sauce, chop your onions and let them cook, as I said before, really nicely cooked. And add garlic, one or two pieces of garlic is enough. You don't need too much.
1: Mm-hmm.
0: And then you prepare capsicums, cut them as same size as your meat pieces. And then add the capsicums and let them cook. And once they are cooked, we add tomato paste and chili paste inside and just stir in and let them cook a little bit more. Then we add the tomatoes and the water, and then we add the lamb, and we just let it cook slowly for, let's say, 1.5 hours or 2 hours for 1 kilo meat. But slowly, it will not boil. It will just cook slowly. And once it's ready, your meat part is ready. The eggplant is just the

0: we get the eggplants and slice them, and slice them long, and dice them afterwards after slicing, and then we put a little bit of olive oil on the in the pot.
1: Yep.
0: And
1: they cook away.
0: No, we little bit fry them, not deep fry, just shallow fry, and get them ready. And once they're done, we just get the tray and put the eggplants,
1: yep,
0: and the meat,
1: yep,
0: eggplant and meat together, and slice some tomatoes, and we've got long Turkish peppers, you can.
2: ABC News, good evening. I'm William Howard Evans. The Foreign Minister has expressed concern over the proposed live streaming of an execution in the United States. US Defence Secretary Pete Hegseth says the execution of mass shooter Nidal Hassan will be available for the public to watch in December, sparking deep concern from politicians in Canberra. Senator Wong has told the Senate earlier today, Australians have a right to expect such content will not appear on their screens.
3: It would be deeply distressing for any such vision to be live streamed. We don't believe anyone should be confronted with it, particularly younger Australians.
2: The man accused of driving a car that hit and injured 10 Knights supporters in Newcastle has been charged with a further 8 offences. Indica Bambrick Sam Marah Singh was initially facing 9 charges after he allegedly drove erratically into the crowd on the 3rd of October. The 18-year-old has now been charged with a further 8 offences, including negligent driving occasioning grievous bodily harm. He is on bail and is due to face court again on Thursday. The aunt of a 21-year-old woman found dead in a Melbourne apartment block at the weekend says her family had previously contacted police out of concern for her welfare. 31-year-old man has handed himself in overnight following Jada Allen Bonner's death in Carlton in the early hours of Saturday morning. He is yet to be charged and is due to be interviewed by homicide detectives. Ms. Bonner's aunt, Kelly Carter-Bell, says just weeks earlier, Jada had fled her home in fear after suffering abuse.
4: The commotion broke out as...
5: Enough is enough. Not one more. And please, please, please don't ask us, why don't you just leave? Don't you think we would if we could?
2: An investigation is underway into security at the New South Wales State Parliament after a climate protester jumped onto the floor of the House during question time. Alexander Lewis reports.
4: The commotion broke out as Planning Minister Paul Scully spoke.
6: Cease the broadcast.
4: The Speaker, Greg Piper, suspended proceedings. Climate activists, Rising Tide, claimed responsibility. Mobile phone video supplied by the group shows 2 MPs and the usher of the black rod restraining the man. Attorney General Michael Daly condemned the stunt.
7: Some ratbag behaving in an illegal fashion.
4: Mr Piper told MPs the breach would be reviewed. Mobile phones are banned from the public gallery and there are metal detectors at its entrance.
2: Almost a dozen sailors are missing at sea after a drone attack sunk a ship off the coast of Bulgaria. It's the second deadly sinking of a cargo vessel in the area in a week, prompting Bulgaria to summon Russia's ambassador. Bulgaria has stopped short of explicitly accusing Russia of carrying out the attacks, but Prime Minister Ruman Radev says the incident benefits the Russian Federation. There has been no immediate comment from Moscow. American actor R.J. Mitty is being remembered as an activist for disability rights and roles following his death at the age of 34. He's best known for playing Walt Jr. across all 5 seasons of the hit series Breaking Bad. Mitty also lived with cerebral palsy and was an ambassador for several foundations. Speaking with the ABC's 7:30 back in 2015, he said he wanted people with disability to be able to play roles that represent them.
5: Enough is...
8: Yes, you do get stereotyped, but you choose to accept roles that people are trying to stereotype you in further. And I don't

0: don't accept those roles. I accept the roles that I believe that can affect change of the mindset of what we are able to do.
1: Now to sport. North Melbourne's list boss says the AFL club is supportive of the addition of Nick Blakey. Blakey is one of five Sydney players suspended for breaching club standards following a night out in Melbourne in August. Police are separately investigating an allegation of sexual assault on the same night. No charges have been laid, and the ABC is not suggesting any wrongdoing on the part of the suspended players. Asked whether the Kangaroos women's team were consulted, Brady Rawling says the club is aligned on the issue. And NASA's Perseverance rover has now driven farther than any other vehicle on planet Earth other than Earth. ABC News.

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3: Welcome back, and thank you for being here. Coming up in half an hour or so, a look at some of the wacky or weird science stories around this week. But before we get there, Bernard Zool joins us for another Tuesday music special. And tonight, well, because of the big news that Powderfinger is reforming after 16 years, the tickets go on sale tomorrow. The reunion tour is for next year, 2027. Bernard's question is, and I think it's a good one, is will there be any new music from Powderfinger? Bernard Zool, hello, welcome.
4: Hello, Renee.
3: What do you think? So is your hunch that they are reforming to just bring audiences their old music, or do you think there might be some new tunes in there as well?
4: I think there probably would be some new tunes, just because most times when bands get back together, they said, we don't just want to play the old songs. We don't just want to be the band doing the hits tour. That's all people come for. There's generally a sense of, let's make something fresh for ourselves more than for us, because they know that the audience really just wants to hear the hits. But to keep them, as in the band members, interested, something new, something different, generally is an incentive, unless we're all just desperate for money, which I don't think they are in this case. But, you know, when a band like the Sex Pistols reformed for the Filthy Lucre tour, they said they're doing it for money. So they weren't looking for new music. They were just looking for ways to maximise their earning potential.
3: And how did that go for them?
4: They did very well. They made a whole lot more money in that tour than they had in their first incarnation, when they ended up broken physically, mentally and financially.
3: So they made a lot of filthy lucre.
4: They did.
3: So the big hits that people will be going to see Powderfinger for...

0: a risk, Bernard Zool, that they disappoint audiences by playing too much new music?
1: Always. and that you don't even have to be a reformed band for that to be an issue. There's always that. A band that's been around for a long time, an artist that's had 5, 6, 7, 8 albums, you know, maybe a decade or two of career, the joke is that the time when half the audience decides it's toilet break time is when the band says, okay, here's one of our new songs.
0: It's not like Bernard Fanning hasn't been producing new music. He's been with his new outfit, Fanning Dempsey National Park, I think it is, with Paul Dempsey from Something for Kate for a long time.
1: Yeah, several years, and of course he has a substantial solo career as well. Several albums there, award-winning albums. The others generally haven't been making new music. One of them has been playing in the church for some years, but I doubt they'll be playing any church songs on the tour. But when...

0: Unless they're planning a whole new album, which is possible, but I suspect for this tour they might introduce one or two songs, and so that's okay. Grumpy old fans who just want to hear the hits would put up with one or two songs as long as they're not played too early in the set and they're not played together. Two new songs in a row, that might test some people.
1: So Powderfinger are not the first Australian band to reform. What have we learnt from history, Bernard Zool, in terms of the good, the bad and the weird? That's our topic for tonight. Let's start with this band, shall we?

0: The story of Skyhawks. They formed in the early 70s, then they broke up, then they reformed.
1: They did, and got back in. Well, they had a few changes of personnel for a time, but when they broke up in the early 80s, the thought was, well, this is it for the band as it was then. You know, they'd already lost a singer and a guitarist. But the classic lineup reformed in 1990, and they recorded a song by the band's principal songwriter, Greg McKeach, one of the great Australian songwriters. And, let's say it was a big hit. It went to number one. And the record company was so impressed by that that they put out a cash-in greatest hits, and the band went on tour. The problem is, it's a terrible song. Skyhawks' Jukebox in Siberia, big hit, rubbish song.

0: a rubbish song, but it made Shirley Strawn and Red Simons a lot of filthy lucre.
1: It did, and it went to number one. Partly, you suspect, because people were just excited that Skyhawks were back and that it was the original, you know, the classic lineup, and the tour went well. And then the tour didn't go so well because they broke up again a year or so after that song came out, possibly realizing that the reason they broke up in the first place still existed. You know, they were different people. They'd moved on in their lives. This wasn't going to work, and maybe they didn't want any more songs like Jukebox in Siberia. Of course, that's just me. Lots of people liked it. I don't know how many people still play it. If Skyhawks fans feel like playing Skyhawks, they're probably going to be playing one of the classic albums from the mid-70s rather than something with Jukebox in Siberia. But, hey, everyone's got different tastes.
0: Bernard Zuhl is here. He's a freelance music journo. We're talking Australian bands that have reformed. The good, the bad, the weird. What can you add to our list? Tim reckons Tex Perkins is a good example. The Go-Betweens, there's someone else. What about Crowded House, Midnight Oil? What about Cold Chisel, someone says?
1: Yeah, Cold Chisel are probably the best example and the longest running example of a band that came back. I mean, they broke up. They formed, I think, something like 74, 73 maybe. They broke up in 1983 and then they reformed we'd say the first time in 1997. And they didn't split after that. They'd do something, then they'd go off, and Jimmy Barnes would do solo work. Don Walker had solo thing. But they have come back consistently with good songs, with songs that feel like Cold Chisel songs, that the songwriting was there, the performance was still there, and when they toured, the audience was still there. So they've managed to make that work for a couple of decades after that breakup.
0: Okay, here they are in 2011 after they've reformed. Cold Chisel's The Things...

0: question, Bernard Zuhl. On the text line, the question is it true, this is from JJ, is it true that bands hit their best creativity by around about 30 and then it's a struggle after that?
1: Well, actually, there's a view that the best period for most artists, songwriters, is before, yeah, early to mid-20s. Some bands hit 30 and that's it. Other bands and songwriters hit 30 and that's when they start finding a way to write well and to write with some depth, having got past the initial excitement of being able to write and sort of coasting on maybe a hit they had early or their sex appeal, being able to write something short and simple and sharp. So there's several arguments to be made either side of that, but I think generally speaking, most songwriters are at their peak, I'd say in their, say from their mid-20s to their early 40s, so it's a wide period, but you've got experience, you've got, you're still in touch with things that are happening at the moment, but you've built up an ability that's more than just the spark of creativity that comes to you in your youth.
0: Mm. We're talking about Australian bands that have reformed and what we've learnt from that experience, if you look back. The good, the bad, and the wonderful, and the weird. Can I ask you, Bernard, it's difficult for a band to reform if they've had a lot of tensions and a lot of arguments and a lot of infighting, you know, when they're in their heyday, isn't it?
1: It is, because it's difficult to come back to play with people who you don't like, or who you like as long as you're not actually sharing a room or sharing a tour bus or sharing a dressing room. The things that break up a band don't magically change because you haven't played together for 5 or 10 years or 15 years. They may smooth out a bit, they may not be front of mind, but come back together, 3, 4, 5, 6 of you, having to make decisions together, and the relationships. It's a bit like when kids, adults go back to their, say, stay with their parents or travel with their parents in adulthood. You revert to the relationships and the interactions you had when you were young. Yeah. So
0: how did Cold Chisel do it? I mean, they famously had internal friction and fraction.
1: Yeah, they did, but I mean, they made it work by not making it long-term tours and long-term comeback albums. Now, they'd work together, and then they'd go off and do other things. And I mean, Steve Prestwich and who's no longer with us, and Jimmy Barnes, I think were the most fractious of the pairings there, and Part of the way that they kept going was that they weren't together all the time. But also, you know, there is a level of maturity and growth, and distance can improve some of those things as well. So if you're smart, you know how to make it work long enough for it to work, and know when to take another break, whether it's another split or just another period of doing other things.
0: Tell us about the story of INXS. And how they reformed after Michael Hutchence's death.
1: Yeah. I mean, in a way, this isn't strictly a reformation, that the band principally was intact, it minus one absolutely key component. This is one of the weird stories of bands reforming. INXS had a couple of guest vocalists for a little bit, but they thought they wanted someone who might be permanent. And somebody thought it was a great idea to do it through a TV talent show. And in one sense, it was a good idea. It put them back in the public eye. People were talking about it, positively or negatively, but were talking about it. They found a guy who kind of sounded like Michael Hutchence and was young and enthusiastic. Of course, the problem they found when they brought in this guy, J.D. Fortune, was that he was young and enthusiastic, and they were older, and had slightly different approaches to things, also were more experienced at dealing with things on the road, and he was much less experienced and found things like well, the extracurricular activities that are available to you more of a temptation or more more of a salve than they did. And so that created the next problem for them, which is there were a lot of people who were unsure about it for a start. Fans who went to the concert thinking, I don't know why this is happening, but also a band where one member is not part of the old gang, is considerably younger, is from a different cultural background, is not Australian, and it was a difficult thing to pull off. But they made a record, it sold reasonably well. And the funniest thing about it for me is that he moved on, they got somebody else, and then they break up altogether. But JD Fortune is in Australia very soon. Maybe he may already be here, and he's playing In Excess songs. So he's going to be an In Excess cover band, but with a sort of actual In Excess member as part of it. So it's a very strange world.
0: So here's one of the In Excess songs with JD Fortune as the lead singer. The song is Pretty Vegas.

0: These are Australian bands that have reformed, some with great success, some with less success, some pretty odd, like that one. What about Crowded House? They've gone through a few incarnations.
1: Yeah, they're probably just below Cultchisel in terms of reforming and being successful. They haven't had quite the level of success that the reformed Cultchisel have, but they split for the first time in 1996, so the famous concerts, Farewell to the World concerts, one of them outside the Opera House. They reformed in 2006, the year after the original drummer Paul Hester had died, and they got a new drummer in. They came together partly as a kind of soothing thing for the two members, Nick Seymour and Neil Finn, and thought, well, actually, we can do this. Let's

can still write a good song. And one of the reasons I think that they've kept fresh is that he went off and did quite a lot of solo work, and Nick Seymour's played with other people, and of course the sons Liam and Elroy have had their own musical careers. So that thing we were talking about earlier of how do you avoid the problems that maybe split the band up in the first place is, well, one of the things is you have a life of your own outside that band. You're not dependent on the band being everything as maybe you were when you were 20 or 21.

0: That is Crowded House, the song Archer's Arrows from their 2010 album, a reformed Crowded House with Neil Finn's sons, Liam and Elroy. On the text line, Bernard Zuhl, Jay asks, some people might ask the question that we have few good new Aussie bands. Is this why we're dragging people out of retirement? Some who are so old they risk collapsing on stage. Ooh. Is that
1: no,
0: mean?
1: No. Well, I mean, if anyone's seen any footage of Mike Love most recently, or who's the other one? Frankie Valli. They look like they're barely alive on stage. But the problem isn't that there are new bands. The problem is that we want to go and see them, these old guys and these old bands. They wouldn't be out there if people weren't buying tickets. So the reason we're dragging them all back is because we're inviting them back by buying tickets to their concerts and maybe occasionally buying the new albums, but more likely going to see them in concert.
0: Is that what's happened with Powderfinger, that there was such a demand for them when they got together and reformed for that one concert after COVID, that crowds, the population were begging for them to do it?
1: Well, people have probably been at them since they break up, please come back, please come back. And there'd be promoters who would have gone to them regularly and said, we could guarantee you X dollars for a tour. You tour for 3 months and you'll walk away with, you know, deep pockets full of money. But I don't know that that's why. I mean, we don't yet know why they've done it. It may be because they just like the idea of playing together without the pressure of having to knowing that they had the next 3, 4, 5 years booked out for them. Maybe they come back because they can play for 3 months, do a tour of Australia, make some nice money, hang out with guys they enjoyed playing with, and then know they can move on.
0: Mm. Don says, ABC Sydney, how about you stop supporting so many lame bands making a comeback and highlight new Australian music?

0: Yeah. We try to do that as well. But as you say, Bernard Zuhl, there is a big demand for nostalgia.
1: There is, and I mean, there's plenty of new music being heard, being played, and been heard, and you know, we've played new music here. But the this is quite topical at the moment with Powderfinger coming back. I think one of the reasons we're talking about it is to ask ourselves why. And I mean, we've got some of the answers because sometimes it's fun, sometimes it's financially viable, and sometimes, a lot of times, because the bulk of their old audience. I want to see them back again.
0: Mm.

0: Now, the Angels have been on their 50th anniversary tour all year. They are actually playing in Rozelle in Sydney on Friday night. I think it's next Friday night and Saturday night at the Bridge Hotel in Rozelle. But they're going to end their entire year of touring at Salinas at the Coogee Bay Hotel in February, I think it is. This has been extraordinary, this kind of comeback, hasn't it?
1: It's an interesting question too about whether it's a comeback, reformation, how you would describe it, because through the 90s in particular, the lineup changed with a couple of members leaving, coming back. You know, one of the Brewster brothers, the two sort of foundation members, along with Doc Neeson, leaving the band, coming back. Then the band split in two, with the brothers doing one version of the Angels and Doc Neeson doing another version. Disputed claims of who owned the right to be called the Angels. So I had to go from the Angels almost, or Doc Neeson's Angels, things like that. And Doc Neeson died. But before that, the band had played as the Angels with Dave Gleason as their lead singer. In fact, he was still the lead singer when Doc Neeson died, and they recorded a full album in 2012. So it's a weird thing. How many original members do you need before you, when you can, to justify it being called a reformation or to use the name? They're playing again now. You go and see them. Who's in the band? You go, well, there's those two. I don't know who these other people are. They don't look like who I saw play at Salinas in 1985.
0: And so one of the songs now that you say is a newer song is Waiting for the Sun. When did that come out?
1: That came from the 2012 album.
0: Right. So 2012 is a long way from when they formed in 1974.
1: Yeah. And, a lot of things have changed in the band and the way they wrote songs, the way they performed, the way they talked to each other, and the way the band looked. With a guy up front who, you know, one of the sort of classic Australian pub rock singers, and in many ways, he sort of embodied what the Angels were about, but he wasn't Doc Neeson. Did that matter? Well, not for a lot of people.
0: So we've got all the Brewster brothers in the Angels now, and so what's the name of the new lead singer?
1: Oh, that's a good question. I don't know. I'd have to. You think I'd remember that? No, I don't remember who it is. It's not Dave Gleason. That much I know.
0: Oh, somebody will know. Someone will help us.
1: Somebody will
0: out.
1: Know, yes.
0: So here are the Angels. Have you seen them on their 50th anniversary tour, Bernard?
1: No.
0: No.
1: No, not for me. I haven't seen them since the 90s, since Doc Neeson was in the band. It just doesn't feel right.
0: Yeah.
1: I didn't go see In Excess.
0: Oh, here we go.
1: Nick Hutchins.
0: On the text line, Nick Norton is now the lead singer of the Angels. Is that right? Nick Norton.
1: I think he joined, what, a year ago, I think, when Dave Gleason retired formally from the band. I can't really enjoy seeing a band without one of the most essential elements that define the band. So no Doc Neeson, no Michael Hutchins, the band's not quite right for me, but

0: everybody else is there sometimes, and maybe that's enough.
1: Thank you, Bernard Zoll. It's been great to chat, as always.
0: New music next time.
1: New music. Here's an angel song. It's Waiting for the Sun.

They will wrap up their 50th anniversary tour, The Angels, at the Coogee Bay Hotel at Salinas. It's Saturday the 20th of February next year. They'll be joined by Boom Crash Opera and the Eurogliders, as well as Disgraceland. You can catch them. They've been touring for, well, since June, I think.

0: Carl says, the Angels tour is a long bow to draw. Only one surviving member is up on stage. The only other tie is that they are nephews of the originals. Yeah, so the Angels now is John Brewster, original. Then you've got Rick Brewster, Sam Brewster, Tom Brewster and Nick Norton on vocals. Yeah, so only John Brewster is an original. But that's not that different to the reformed Crowded House, is it?
1: We've revisited old favourites, made the case for the books we love,
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0: Let's turn our mind to the world of science. Dr. Joe Milton is from the Australian Science Media Centre and he brings along some of the

0: interesting science stories making news this week. Hello, Joe.
1: Hi, Renee. Good to be here.
0: So take us to the University of Colorado. They have invented or developed or uncovered the ability to make multicolored tattoos that are invisible but appear suddenly with the light.
1: Yeah, it's kind of a cool idea, isn't it? So it's like having a tattoo that's visible when you're out partying with your friends, but it disappears the next day when your stern grandmother comes to tea. Or you could draw a picture on your skin with a laser pointer and then make it disappear again. US researchers have developed, basically it's a new type of tattoo ink that could make some of this stuff possible. And one of the researchers actually went as far as testing it out on himself. He's a big fan of body art. So this new technology is called PhotoTat. The clever thing is that the colors are normally invisible to the naked eye. But if you shine UV light on the tattoo, within seconds it will reveal its color. That could be bright blue, pink, or yellow. And then if you want to hide it again, because granny's on the way, you can expose it to a bright LED light, and that's going to make the colors fade away pretty quickly. Otherwise, those colors just gradually fade over several hours. So really kind of cool.
0: So when the colours fade, or when you don't shine UV light onto them, can you see anything on the skin?
1: No, once it's completely faded, you can't. So they had a pretty cool picture of an arm, you know, with the hidden tattoos activated and not activated, and it looks like you can't see them at all. So it's all done using tiny particles of plastic, and they load those little particles with special dyes, and those are dyes that change color when you expose them to different types of light. And then by mixing those different colored dyes together, they've been able to produce full color images rather than just single colors at a time. So it looks great.
0: So you can only see them when there's UV light on them.
1: So you shine UV light on them to activate them. Hang on, I've got to get this the right way around, Renee. If you want to activate it and see it, it's UV light, and then a different type of LED light hides it again, or it will just kind of naturally fade.
0: But isn't there UV light in sunlight?
1: Yeah. So if you're out in sunlight, I expect you'd be able to see it.
0: Oh, okay. So don't take your grandmother, your disapproving grandmother, with you to the park.
1: Yeah, tea in the parlour. rather than going out to Renee.
0: That is really bizarre. So this is a new type of ink that's been invented. There you go. Now, tell us about
1: I should just say that it's not available yet, Renee. We actually don't know if it's safe, which is why it was quite interesting that one of the researchers just went for it and decided to test it on himself. So there's a long way to go before you'll be able to get this in a tattoo shop.
0: You don't know if it's safe because there's so much plastic in the new type of ink?
1: Well, it's just not been tested to show if it is safe. It is a type of plastic that's used in sort of medical implant technology. It is basically Perspex, but very, very tiny particles of it. But yes, injecting plastics into your body might be something you want to kind of just very carefully check that it's safe before you go ahead.
0: Dr. Joe Milton is here from the Australian Science Media Centre. What else have you got for us?
1: There was a really interesting one about whether how you write about your life could reveal that you're actually a secret psychopath. A really interesting one. US researchers have been investigating whether the words that we use to describe our happiest moments, our worst moments, and kind of major turning points in our lives can offer hints about psychopathic personality characteristics. So they looked into this by asking 450-odd people. So that included...
0: So hang on, 450-odd or 450 strange people?
1: No, 450 around, so 451 it was. Uh-huh. So 451 people, we don't know if they were odd or not, Renee. Probably some of them were. So that included UD students, and it also included some people who'd previously been incarcerated, and they got them to write about these points in their lives, the highest points, the lowest points, turning points that made big impacts on them. And then they used computers to analyze the language used, looking for links with three personality traits that we think are linked to psychopathy. So I should point out that, psychopathy is not a formal mental health diagnosis, but it is quite close to what doctors would call antisocial personality disorder. So they were looking at these three traits. The first was boldness, being fearless and confident. The second was meanness, or being callous and lacking empathy. And the third is disinhibition, so basically struggling to control your impulses. And some of the results they found were quite surprising. So people who were very disinhibited used more negative language when talking about the high points or the turning points in their lives. But the really unexpected finding was around people with more callous personality, people who were meaner. You might expect them to use less positive language, but they actually tended to use more positive words when they were talking about their lives. Now, the researchers say that could be because these people are, in fact, being a bit manipulative and trying to present themselves in a favorable light, trying to manage the impression that other people get of them. But it raises this intriguing question. Can the way someone writes about their lives reveal things about their personality that they might not necessarily want other people to see?
0: Mm. Do they go to psychopath school to learn it?
1: Well, we're a long way off from having a situation where you could just kind of feed someone's emails or social media posts into a computer and have it tell you whether they're a secret psychopath. It was a very sort of specific set of circumstances that they did this study in. But it does kind of suggest, you know, that perhaps when we're not focused on what we're revealing about ourselves and we're writing about things about which we feel strongly important moments in our lives, then the language that we use can tell you quite a lot about the personality we have.
0: Well, here is an excellent application for AI or a chatbot. You can just take the writing, and if you think this person's a psychopath, you could just plug that into AI and say, you analyze it for me. Is this person a psychopath or not?
1: Yeah, assuming that the AI is not a psychopath. And is giving you good information, which is another study I've been having a look at this week, Renee, which was some researchers in the US decided to have a look at what makes AI chatbots suddenly turn and start giving you dangerous advice or answers. So, you know, this has happened to people where they've been long into these conversations with AI, and it's been giving them sensible, helpful answers, and then it comes out with something potentially dangerous. And sometimes because the AI had kind of built trust with that user by giving sensible advice first, people can end up acting on what could be harmful advice. So this study was trying to work out why that happens and whether we can predict it before it actually causes any trouble. So could we have a sort of little alarm system that when you're talking to AI sort of goes off saying your AI might be about to start giving you really terrible advice?
0: Okay.
1: And they've developed a mathematical formula. They say it can predict when an AI system might suddenly switch from giving you good answers to bad ones. And it's based around this idea that AI models have a kind of competition going on inside them for what information to pay attention to when you prompt them or ask them a question. So when you do that, it draws on your question, the conversation that you've had so far, and the patterns it's learned during all that training that we hear about that the AIs go through. Now, sometimes that balance is off between competing patterns of information, and it can tip the AI chatbot in the wrong direction. And the worrying thing, of course, is that it could have been giving you a string of perfectly reasonable answers, making you trust it, and then suddenly coming up with something harmful. Mm-hmm. So having a little early warning system there could be very useful. I mean, even potentially life-saving.
0: Yeah. So how do you get that?
1: Well, again, it's all sort of quite early theoretical stuff at this point. They have found, they say it was actually quite a simple formula that they developed considering how complicated AI is. So it's one of the kind of fairly basic pillars of AI that they're affecting. So they hope it could eventually lead to warning systems built into AI, but the work that they've done so far was mainly in older AI models that actually have less safeguards in them. So it's not something that, you know, we're about to be able to download onto our phone, but perhaps in the future, They'll either improve the AI models enough that this is less of a concern, or we might end up needing something like this so that we've got that little alarm going off just to warn us that the

0: AI may be starting to go off piste a bit and aren't giving us weird advice.
1: That would be so helpful because I know a lot of people sort of poo-poo AI and fear that it's going to, you know, take over humankind. But there are a lot of excellent applications of AI chatbots, and it can give you some very useful information if you ask it the right questions.
0: Yeah, that's the thing. I mean, one interesting thing that came out of this is that they tend to get tipped over the longer the conversations go on, which sort of checks out with some stories I've heard about people developing, you know, what's become known as AI psychosis, where they start to believe things like the AI is a sentient creature. And often the AIs are at this point in the conversation telling them that they're right about all this. So the it's, you know, a kind of vicious circle. Yeah, it could be potentially incredibly useful and, like I said, even life-saving.
1: Yeah, so you've got this program that kind of sits on top of the AI, on top of the conversation, and it just monitors and it gives you a little warning, hang on, be careful, we may have taken a turn here.
0: Yeah, absolutely. So it could help keep the AI on the straight and narrow. One thing they said where it could be really important is when you're using AI and you're not connected to the internet, because a lot of the safeguards they're saying that exist from the AI companies rely on it being connected and getting information from the cloud. So that could mean if you're stuck in a situation where there's no internet because of a natural disaster or something like that, and you're using AI, it's probably going to be a lot less reliable than it would be if you were connected to the internet.
1: So please don't tell me that this research comes from America.
0: Yes, it does, of course.
1: What a shame. If it came from any other country, I'd be more enthusiastic about it.
0: Yeah, I mean, it's, you know, there's so much work going on with AI. The whole conversation has recently become very apocalyptic. And it does seem, you know, if the bosses of these companies are really convinced that there's potential existential danger, then a slowdown is probably what's needed. But whether that will happen, we'll see, and perhaps we'll need safeguards or programs on top of AI like this to help avoid the worst outcomes.
1: I just think it'd be better to have a program or a formula that was created by someone other than the big tech bros in the States. So we don't need them to analyze themselves. You know what I mean?
0: So these are university researchers. I think I should double check that, but I think these are university researchers independent of any of those companies.
1: I see.
0: Might be a little bit more trustworthy, perhaps.
1: Finally, Dr. Joe Milton, tell us about how you can drown out pain with your favourite song.
0: Yeah, so this was a nice little study for people, particularly people who get a bit nervous about needles. Putting on your favourite song might help you experience less pain. So this was some research done in Switzerland. And they found that if you're listening to music that you enjoy, it reduces that pain from the needle, and it seems to work better than simply listening to some relaxing music that you're not a particular fan of. So this was a smallish study again, 204 patients, all about to have an MRI scan, Renee, and they all needed a small injection before that procedure. So the researchers split them into four different groups. One group got played Mozart, another listened to their favorite piece of music, and a third listened to this music that was specifically designed to be relaxing, and then the fourth group got no music at all. And then they asked everyone to rate how much pain they felt as the needle went in, and again after 30 seconds, and then 2 minutes later. And they found that people who were listening to their favorite music experienced less pain than those who had no music. Among people who were already in pain before the procedure, the favorite music group had less pain at all three measurement points. So it probably takes your mind off it. It gives your brain something else to focus on. That seems most likely. They did find Mozart helped some people, but not everyone. It didn't quite sort of stand up.
1: Interesting. Pain is a perception. Maybe your favourite tune will help lessen it. Hey, Joe, thank you so much.
0: That's been a pleasure, Renee.
1: Always great to chat. Lou says on the text line, AI doesn't even know what it's doing. It has no consciousness, just like a rock. Therefore, if it gives destructive advice to humans, the language model is a faulty thing that will ultimately fail us all.

0: When you hear the 702 ABC Sydney box office open, you'll want to be first in line. Be listening when it opens tomorrow, and you could win two tickets to see the legendary Ben Folds with the Sydney Symphony Orchestra live at the Horton Pavilion. The 702 ABC Sydney box office. Sydney's best tickets are waiting. Make them yours.
1: What I gotta give it to you.
0: It could be anytime tomorrow, only on 702 ABC Sydney. This is Evenings with Renee Grosch
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3: Phil Clark comes up for you after 5 minutes of news at 10 o'clock with Nightlife. And tomorrow I'll be back from 6.30 if you're in Sydney and Canberra and from 7 o'clock with the quiz if you're joining from regional New South Wales. We'll do What Would You Do Wednesday, as we always do on a Wednesday at 8 o'clock. And, of course, Fred Watson joins us at 9.30. I hope you can join me then.
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7: ABC News, good evening. I'm William Howard Evans. Politicians from across the spectrum have condemned the proposed live streaming of a US execution. Here's political reporter Lexi Junowick.
8: US Defence Secretary Pete Hegseth has said the execution of mass shooter Nedal Malik Hassan would be available for the public to watch in December, while the E-Safety Commission has revealed it can't prevent the execution of the mass shooter from being broadcast on Australian screens. Concern from federal politicians has been widespread. Labor front bencher Murray Watt says the plan is absolutely disgusting.
9: I couldn't believe that it was real.
8: As Shadow Foreign Affairs Minister Ted O'Brien urges the government to look at every possible lever to ensure that it is not live streamed. The Greens have demanded the Prime Minister call US President Donald Trump to lobby against the proposed live stream.
7: One Nation leader Pauline Hanson is seeking to reassure businesses that her plans to slash migration will not stop them bringing skilled labour into Australia. Last month, One Nation promised to tip the country into net negative overseas migration for several years before introducing a cap of 130,000 people. The Australian Chamber of Commerce and Industry has slammed the policy, warning it will damage the economy. But speaking at a summit hosted by the Chamber, Senator Hanson says she does not want to hold back businesses that need skilled workers.
10: We're not attacking that at all. Palm workers will be coming in, working holiday makers will be allowed in the country. That skilled migration program of skills that we need. No more Uber drivers, no more tax accountants.
7: A 21-year-old woman found dead in a Melbourne apartment block on the weekend is being remembered as a vibrant person as a man remains in custody over her death. A 31-year-old man handed himself into police overnight following Jada Allen Bonner's death in Carlton in the early hours of Saturday morning. He is yet to be charged. Ms. Bonner's aunt, Kelly Carter-Bell, says Jada had been abused and that her family had sought help from police in the weeks before her death.
11: I say she had a soul of gold and a heart for country. She loved being part of an Indigenous community, an Indigenous tribe.
7: A Qantas flight travelling from Rome to Perth has been cancelled after passengers complained of being bitten by bedbugs. The incident has raised concerns over how the pests ended up on the aircraft. Bedbug expert Stephen Doggett says travellers may unknowingly bring them with them when they board aircrafts.
12: People will stay in some location, some hotel or a hostel that has bedbugs. The bedbugs get into the belongings and be carried off the flight. It's that simple.
7: 911 dispatch recordings in the US reveal emergency help for death row prisoner Krista Pike were delayed by confusion among first responders and prison officials. The recordings, obtained by the Associated Press through a public records request, show minutes elapsed as officials in the state of Tennessee and responders tried to figure out whether the call was legitimate. It was not until about half an hour after the initial call that prison officials let responders through. Pike was given two doses of the lethal injection drug pentobarbital before being rushed to hospital in a critical condition last month. She has since been released from hospital and returned to prison. Companies using centrally connected technologies are on notice after hackers managed to raise temperatures to as high as 50 degrees Celsius in fridges and freezers at hundreds of French supermarkets. The Paris prosecutor's office says the large-scale attack has led to significant food losses and fires. French cybersecurity expert and hacker Matt Swish says this will be a wake-up call for many companies.
4: Supermarkets should not have, you know, like camera feeds or the control panels of their fridges online. If no one can see it, no one can touch it. But if people can see it, you know, bad actors can touch it and pocket it.
7: AI firm Anthropic says its experiments suggest small AI models may be months away from being capable enough to self-replicate on devices like smart ovens and off-brand Android TVs.

0: Anthropic looked at whether AI models could find vulnerable devices and copy themselves into those devices. ABC News.
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2: Yes, well, hello, and how are you? Philip Clark with you on ABC Radio. G'day, it's Tuesday, October the 13th. 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It's for the first hour of the program, 6 past 10 in Eastern, 6 past 9 in Queensland, Daylight Saving Time. In Western Australia, 6 past 7. In South Australia, 24 to 10. In the Northern Territory, it is 24 to 9. We're right through the Pacific, as you know, with Radio Australia and Tonga and Samoa at 6 past midnight. And right around the country, wherever you are, on broadcast, on your TV channel 25, on our website, you can stream it off there, abc.net.au/nightlife, or grab us on the ABC Listen app. Lots of ways to listen there. I've got Nick Bruning coming up in our first hour, so if you want to grab a line, 1-300-800-222, 1-300-800-222. Nick Bruning can offer personal financial advice, so you get in early. Nick's always very informative. If you're listening on the Listen app, by the way, just remember you can always listen back to our podcasts that way too. To put Nightlife into the search bar. And you can find the challenge, all the previous challenges are there too. That's fun to go back through. Last night we had a very informative chat with Dr. Martin Winscheller, who's a cancer expert about advances in cancer. It was a pretty heartening story in lots of ways.
3: Hi, I just wanted to call in and say thank you for all your work that you're doing in this area. I know... it wouldn't be where we are with our treatments without people like you. So thank you.
2: Good on you, Leah.
4: Many thanks, Leah. This is very kind of you. And I'm really pleased to be here in Australia because Australia is seen as the world leader in cancer prevention. And Cancer Council has a 70-year history of making a difference to people with cancer and people at risk for cancer. Mm. And this is why I'm here.
2: Yeah, the cancer story is not what it was. It was once gloomy and a death sentence in many ways. Still can be, but less and less so. And the outlook is pretty bright, according to our experts from last night. Check it out on the ABC Listen app anyway. Alrighty, thank you. Joe says, I binge-watched Blue Lights Season 4. Gee, it's a great series. Gee, the previous ones were. I haven't seen the new series. Thank you. We'll check that one out. Back on the cricket, by the way, Australia is cruising to victory here. South Africa now 8 for 201. They need 220 runs. Well, they're not getting that. So Australia victory in the first test against South Africa, which is terrific news. Have you seen any TV pictures of it? There's no one at the ground, like zero. I don't know whether there's some policy that they didn't sell any tickets or whatever, but anyway, good news for the Aussies. There was a lot of criticism of selections, I know, leading into this test series, particularly of the opening bat and so on. But anyway, the result's been very satisfying and successful indeed. Australia cruising to victory in that first test against South Africa. Nightlife, the numbers are 1-300-800-222. You can text me on 0467-922-702. What else are we doing tonight? We'll talk with Nick Bruning in our first hour. Wendy Marr will join us for a look at what's going on in movies as well. Ellen Ransley of the Courier Mail will take us through the Nightlife news breakdown. Looking forward to all of that. We'll

0: The Mighty Challenge, of course. And issues of the day, well, there's lots of things going on. I wonder what you think of them. I mean, it's amusing in a way, if you like the amusing parts of politics. I wonder whether you're enjoying Josh Frydenberg's putting his toe in the water and suggesting will he or won't he come back to the political fray. It's obviously putting some noses out of joint in the coalition party or the Liberal Party room. I wonder whether you think Josh Frydenberg would be a good addition to the ranks. Anyway, talk about that in the last hour of the program. 1-300-800-222 is my number if you would like to call. As I say, we've got plenty on and Nick Bruning is on the line and we're going to join him right now.
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0: Nick, g'day, how are you?
3: G'day, Phil, and greetings from Broken Hill.
0: Yeah, now you're on, what are you on, the big grey nomad drive around the country or something, are you?
3: I am. I'm taking my own advice, Phil. I'm out and about in the caravan with some family and, yeah, really enjoying it. But I've got to say, here in Broken Hill, I think I'm the only one up still. It's a very quiet town.
0: Well, if there's no one else, I mean, well, how is anyone going to celebrate your birthday then?
3: Oh, no, it's secret's out, isn't it?
0: Yes. Yeah.
3: Well, so, let's just say I've had to temper the celebrations in anticipation of joining you tonight.
0: Happy birthday, Nick.
3: Thank you, mate.
0: And what a Broken Hill, what a town to celebrate it in.
3: It is. We've had a wonderful day. We've been off to, look at the mine, Daydream Mine. We went underground and had a bang around of our heads there.
0: Yeah.
3: And, off to the local pub for dinner. So, yeah, beautiful little place.
0: Have you driven out to Silverton?
3: Yes, that's where the mine was, the Daydream Mine, and saw the pub that's featured in, I don't know, 10 or 15 different movies, commercials and TV shows.
0: Yeah.
3: Fascinating place. Donkeys in the street.
0: Exactly. No, it's a fascinating part of Australia, Broken Hill. Really, it really is quite something. So where are you headed after this?
3: South to Mildura, we're going to spend a bit of time in Victoria, having a look around Ballarat, Bendigo, and then we'll slowly wend our way home.
0: You are living the retirement dream.
3: That's right. I'm not even there yet.
0: Hey, by the way, if you're heading down to Mildura, drop in on Lake Mungo. It's a really interesting place.
3: Yes. Okay, I will. That Mungo Man stuff.
0: Yeah, Mungo Man thing. Yeah,
3: there we go.
0: That's really interesting.
3: Okay.
0: Oh, well, I'm glad to see why. You see, Nick Bruning is an independent financial advisor. He's also the author of Don't Panic, Why You Can Retire With Less Than You Think. Nick has not retired, but he's
3: clearly
0: he's checking it out along the way by the sound of it. Anyway, if you've got questions for Nick, 1-300-800-222. Text him on 0467-922-702. 1-300-800-222. There are lines free if you would like to grab one. So, Nick, any aspect of personal financial advice, Nick can give you some personal advice as well. But any aspect of pensions, benefits, superannuation, how to sort it all out, and if you're approaching retirement, how to set yourself up properly. One of the ways, Nick, one of the things we wanted to talk about was these superannuation league tables when people study them and wonder how their fund is going. What do you think about them?
3: Well, I think for many people, they've just received or are receiving their end of financial year statements from the super fund telling them how they've performed, and it's usually a time when many of their competitors will start cranking up the advertising saying, hey, look at us, we've returned this much, that much. So what you find is that different research organisations will put out these tables, if you like, this is the top fund and so on. Look, I just say to our listeners, just be really careful about choosing a new super fund based on league tables like that.
0: Mm-hmm.
3: The first thing is that they are only really focused on 1 year's return. And as we always like to say, past performance is no real indicator of what's about to happen next. And to be honest, Phil, some funds can be lucky 1 year and really unlucky the next. So just, chasing the highest return is fraught with danger if that's the way you're going to approach picking a super fund. The other thing to remember is that this stuff is always based on a score. So different research organisations will give you a score of, say, 5 stars or 4 stars or whatever. And what we find is that the research houses actually have a different method of scoring. So it's not consistent from one research house, if you like, to the next. So one might have a bigger weighting on, say, the fees that are being charged. And, of course, fees are an important thing, but they're not the be-all and end-all. You can have a low-fee fund that's an absolute monster with returns to, as far as returns are concerned, it could be a shocker. So it's really careful to just understand how they're

0: actually scoring the funds. And the last point I'd make on it is that this stuff, as I mentioned before, is historical. What we are really interested to know is how reliable are they as a future performer? And that sort of research is called qualitative research. So the stuff when we look at things historically is called quantitative, so it's measurements, but the qualitative stuff is where they actually go and interview the fund managers and really poke into the operation of the various super funds. That stuff you'll never get for free, unfortunately. It's the stuff that financial advisors use most of the time in picking which funds to recommend to people. So the qualitative data is the stuff that, you know, really should be the basis of it. But I'd say to anyone that's comparing funds, understand too that just because one fund's called balanced, that's not the same as the next fund that's called balanced, because there's no law that says you must have this much, you know, invested in shares or this much invested in property. They vary quite a bit. And that's really the message in this, is that the biggest determinant of how your fund is going to perform is what we call the asset allocation, how they've got your money spread between shares and property and money in the bank and these things called bonds. And that varies hugely between funds. So just, you know, understand that those differences aren't just reflected in what you get as a return. You need to look a bit deeper.
1: Yeah, that's right. The word balanced can mean different things between different...
0: Absolutely.
1: Some people call me balanced. Some people think, why wasn't all my money invested in the US Stock Exchange over the last 3 years rather than the Australian Stock Exchange, which hasn't performed that well over the last year?
0: And those funds might well be showing very good returns, and you know, you might well be drawn into it. And you know, there's a lot of speculation about whether this is an AI bubble we're living through at the moment or not. Only time will tell.
1: What do you think?
0: Well, I kind of think it is. I mean, look, sadly, I've been celebrating another birthday. It reminds me of how long I've been around. I've been through quite a few crashes, and I'm not for a moment saying we're about to have a crash, but you know, there's a lot of indicators that saying cheapest, some of this stuff is really overvalued. You know, a lot of these companies that are worth almost trillions of dollars, frankly, aren't making a cent. This is, you know, very reminiscent of the old dot-com stuff. So just be careful, folks. As I've said a few times, Phil, on your show, you know, if you've got profits showing in your super fund, don't be scared to take it off the table by moving some of that to cash. You know, if things do continue on, you can continue to take those profits. And if they do take a downturn, as they inevitably will, that's when you know you've got money there for the next year or two, particularly if you're a retiree and drawing money out of your pension fund.
1: Hmm. 1 wicket left in the cricket, by the way. They're 9 for 201, so Australia will win this one. As I said, look, just on that, you know, not a day passes when we don't have dire warnings about the bond market or the state of the overvalued stock market and so on. But in practical terms, if most people have got money in a super fund, and that's, you know, for most people probably that's what they've got. I mean, you know, what's a practical? I mean, what do you actually do?
0: So if you're in the early years of work in your workforce, say, you know, you're in your 20s and 30s, this sort of any correction stuff will be pretty much a blip. And I'm a big advocate of timing your investments for the timeline that we're looking at. So for someone that's young, 20s or 30s, I have no issue in having the money in a high growth fund, which will have quite a concentration in shares. But over time, we usually see that outperforms most other asset classes, including property and bonds. As you get closer to retirement, Phil, then hopefully you can start to back off on the risk. And that might mean moving from a high growth fund steadily through to a balanced fund, finally to being in what we call a conservative or a state or a stable fund. And what you find is around about 60% of the money that you've got in super will be invested in relatively safe investments, things like the bonds, and you know, there's volatility there, but they're probably safe. Well, not probably, they're historically safer than money in shares in terms of volatility. You'll see that there'll be a reduced amount of exposure into the share market, those volatile asset classes, typically down to say 30 or 40% of your money will be there in a capital stable fund. But I'm also very mindful of the fact that when you're in retirement, you're also taking money out of your super fund. So generally speaking, we'd hold a year or two in cash. The idea being that your regular payments are coming out of cash. You know, that never goes down other than the fact that you're drawing money out of it, but it certainly wouldn't be subject to any market volatility. And then on a regular basis, and typically every 6 months or so, just have a look at the rest of the super fund and see how you've gone. And if you've made a bit of a profit, you know, there's nothing wrong with you gathering some of those profits, switching them across to cash, which you can do online via your super fund's website. You know, you look where you were 6 months ago. Where am I now?

0: ahead. Well, let's take that $5,000-$10,000 and put it across to cash, because then you know you've banked the profits effectively. And if there is a market correction, well, you know you've got a year or two's worth of funds. And generally speaking, you'd expect to see some sort of recovery, hopefully over that period of time, and you'd be back to the straight and narrow. That's basically how we run a portfolio for clients, and it's been very successful. The irony is, Phil, that what happens is that when things do take a downturn, people naturally stick their hands in their pockets and don't spend it. It's just human nature, I think. Yeah. It's bizarre, but I can tell you with some certainty that a lot of people retire with, say, you know, X amount of dollars, and when they pass, when they finally shuffle off this mortal coil, they basically have the same amount of money. Mm. It's bizarre, but they just sort of spend it when it's in profit, and they just batten down the hatches when things have turned south for a bit and just wait.
1: 1-300-800-222 is the number if you'd like to talk to Nick Bruning. Beth from Albany is first up tonight. G'day, Beth.
2: Hello, and thank you. Good evening, Philip.
1: Hey, Beth.
2: Good
1: evening. Evening, Beth. Thanks for calling us. What's your query?
2: I have a very good question, I think. I've been listening to your show for quite a number of years, and Nick too.
1: Thank you.
2: Can I still be a pensioner? I'm a retired and I'm a pensioner. I have my own home. Can I be a co-owner in a dwelling, given current state of crisis with the housing, and buying something that I can get into in a smaller situation I can't afford now? Can I go into co-ownership with someone without losing asset or pension?
0: If you're not a homeowner at the moment, then you're being assessed under a different means test set of numbers.
2: I am a homeowner at the moment.
0: Okay, so you're already a homeowner, so that's fine. Yeah. Okay, so that basically means, are you a single person, Beth, or part of a couple?
2: Yes.
0: Okay.
2: So
0: the upper limit you've got is $745,000, call it $745,000, the most you can have in assets. If you were to invest in another property, then your share in that property will be assessed by Centrelink under the asset test, right? It gets a bit different if you then decide to take that up as your primary dwelling. So what sometimes happens is, and we're seeing more and more of this, where people combine resources with the next generation and they both effectively chip in to buy the new property.
2: Yes.
0: Now, so there's a special provision in the Social Security Act that talks about granny flat arrangements, and people often think that a granny flat means you've got to build a separate structure at the back. Not so. In fact, you can certainly combine resources with your kids and have the granny flat arrangement, where basically the two pools of resources are combined and you can have a more expensive property with your name on the title, if you like. The other arrangement is we have it as a contract between yourself and the other person. We have a right to live there for as long as you need to.
2: Mm-hmm.
0: There are some limits as to the amount that you can contribute. It gets a bit complicated. It's based on age and all sorts of things called a reasonableness test, but there's absolutely ways of combining resources with other people. Often it's with kids or family to get a place that they can both enjoy and make use of.
2: And still retain a pension that's sustainable
0: absolutely.
2: For an independent person such as myself.
0: Absolutely.
2: Right. Answers my question perfectly.
0: There we go. So, the best resource is probably head along to the Centrelink website and just Google look under the section of granny flat arrangements and it'll explain. And I think it actually has some pretty useful case studies there that you can look at and say, that's me.
1: Good stuff. Thanks, Beth. Good luck.
2: Thank you.
1: Thank you. Bye-bye. 1-300-800-222 is the number. In the cricket, Australia's won. Last week it has fallen, so Australia won by 214 runs.
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1: This is Nick Bruning. Give him a call, 1-300-800-222. Frank from Farnborough Heights in Wollongong. G'day, Frank.
4: Hi, Phil. Hi, Nick.
0: Hey, Frank.
4: I just wanted to ask a question. A friend of mine said, I'm on the pension. I'm always running out of money for the next payday. And he said I should do a reverse mortgage on the house where I can take out, I don't know, 70,000, 100,000, whatever. So I've got money to be better off.
0: Yeah.
4: Do you got any advice about that?
0: Well, there's a couple of things to understand how reverse mortgage operates. So basically, you're right. You take out 70,000 or whatever they'll allow you to access in terms of the value.

0: title many times, the house is sold and that money is used to provide the funds for the refundable accommodation deposit or the RAD. And if you've got a reverse mortgage, you end up with a situation where you might not have enough money to pay for the full amount of the RAD, and that could limit your choices as far as residential aged care is concerned. One thing you should have a look at, though, is a thing called the Home Equity Access Scheme, which is actually run by Centrelink, of all people. It's a bit like Jim Chalmers' reverse mortgage product. The difference is that instead of charging you 10% plus on the interest rate, Centrelink will charge you 3.95%, which, you know, these days is ridiculously low, 3.95%. You can access a maximum of 150% of the pension. So if you're already receiving a pension, Frank, then that part will come off the 150%. So, for example, if you're getting a full pension at the moment, which is about $32,000 a year, the Home Equity Access Scheme will allow you to get to about another $16,000 or so out as a lump sum. You can take it out as a lump sum that's spread over 6 months or so, or you can take it out as a regular top-up payment, if you like. So it still operates like a reverse mortgage, but the interest rate is much, much lower at 3.95%.
1: And Centrelink runs this?
0: Yep. Oh. Home Equity Access Scheme, it's called.
2: Check it out, Frank.
0: Yeah, it's very good.
2: Yeah. Okay. Thanks, Frank.
1: All right. Thank you very much.
2: Thank you, Frank. Yeah. They look enticing on the surface, reverse mortgages, don't they? But the trouble is the magic. Well, if you're saving money, the magic of compound interest is all right very well. But if you're borrowing money, it's the burden.
0: It's a nightmare.
2: It's a nightmare of compound interest.
0: Well, and the other thing too, Phil, is they often load other fees on, like, have to have an annual inspection for all this sort of stuff gets piled into it. So it's not just the interest rate. It's often some of this other stuff as well.
2: They're not in it for a nice time.
0: No, for the love of it. No. Well, they are for their nice time.
2: That's true. Terry from Henley Beach in Adelaide. G'day, Terry.
3: Oh, good evening, gentlemen. I've just got a bit of a question about redepositing, like you can withdraw money from your super and put it straight back in again to minimise the tax when you fall off the perch and whatever and goes to the kids. I'm on a part pension and I'm wondering if I take $100,000 out and put it straight back in again, will that $100,000 affect my income and / pension?
0: Great question, Terry. And it's a thing we call the recontribution strategy. And what it does is reduces the amount of tax that's taken out of what we call the tax component of your super, which is a bit of a mouthful. But if anyone looks at their super statement very carefully, they'll see there's a part that's exempt, which is often very small, and a part that's taxable. Now, if you take that money out yourself, if you're over 60, there's absolutely no tax payable on it on that withdrawal. If, however, that gets paid to one of your dependents after you've passed, might go to your estate or might go to one of your kids, you're talking of tax at least 15% coming out. So that can be quite significant, quite a significant chunk out of your super. So it's often called the super death tax. So the strategy that Terry's talking about is where you make a withdrawal. Once you're over 60, you can do that. And then immediately redeposit. Now, you take the money out, $100,000, no tax because you're over 60. You've got $100,000 in your bank. You can then recontribute that money under the contribution rules up to 75 years of age. You can do it. $100,000. In fact, you can put $130,000 per year. And you can even make use of another trick called the bring forward rules, which allows you to bring forward up to 3 years' worth, so potentially $390,000 could come out, Terry, and go back in and make a big, big dent on that that superannuation death tax. So, yes, as far as Centrelink's concerned, it's not income. It's already being assessed by Centrelink, presuming you've told them all the gory details about your investments. So it won't be counted as income. It won't be taxed. It recontributes back into super. And to be perfectly honest, if you did the whole thing within 14 days, nothing's really changed. So you're probably back to square one and probably should notify them, but absolutely nothing's going to change as far as your Centrelink pension's concerned.
3: Oh, right, yeah, because that was my main question was, suddenly I've got 100,000 or, as you say, up to 390,000 and then it disappears back into the super. I thought, I'm not sure if that's got any ramifications. So I'm
0: That's fine. I'll just make one other clear point. You must make it as a lump sum withdrawal commutation, as they call it. Sometimes the super fund will make it as

0: the pension payment. I won't go into the messy details of that, but that can really make a mess of Centrelink if it comes out as a payment. It must come out as a lump sum withdrawal called a commutation.
1: Yep. Okay. Thanks, Terry.
2: Okay.
1: Good on
2: Thanks
1: you.
2: Very much
1: yeah,
2: for
1: good
2: that.
1: On, good on you. Nick Bruning is with us, independent financial advisor, author of Don't Panic, Why You Can Retire With Less Than You Think.
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1: One of my texters, Nick, suggests that those callers, Beth and Frank, and indeed any others too, might think about seeking tailored information from the Financial Information Service.
0: Oh, yeah.
1: Services in Australia, which you've mentioned many times.
0: Many times. So the FIS officers, as we call them, FISOs, Financial Information.
1: FIS, it's called, FISO. Yeah.
0: Yep. You can actually make an appointment through the robot menu system of Centrelink, 132300. Just select usually the age benefits section and it'll take you through to the office to make a try. Yeah, you literally can take along your shoebox full of stuff. The FIS officers can't give financial advice, but they can absolutely give you information about all that stuff I talk about, gifting and the home equity access scheme, granny flat arrangements. Look, the other interesting group that work out of Centrelink these days or Centrelink officers are the aged care assessment or aged care officers. There's a special team of people that can help people that have got questions about aged care and paying for that. All that support at home stuff, which is very confusing for many people. You can, again, make a time to go in and see one of those aged care specialists and they can help you just like a FIS officer can.
1: Yep, indeed. And it's free, everyone. It's free.
0: Absolutely.
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5: Hello, how are you?
1: Pretty good, thanks.
5: That's good. 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I'm not currently on a pension, thinking of applying. We've got all our adult children living at home again now.
1: Hey, Peter, you're not alone.
0: That's right.
1: Hang on, did you say you got all of them?
5: Yes. One just returned on the weekend.
1: hang on, Peter. Are there any bedrooms left?
5: No, there's none.
0: Well, there goes the border.
5: The garage is full. But that just leads me to, like, we've been we're happy for them to be here and whatever, but at some point, we really want to get some contribution financially. And I'm wondering, how would it affect a pension? Should we apply for one?
1: If you charge, you mean if you're charging the kids rent?
0: Yeah. That's right. Well, we should talk about how much to charge, Peter. But anyway, look, the good news is that when you're dealing with family members, Centrelink don't assess that income. Pretty sure that's the rule. What used to be, that was the case, and I don't think it's changed. So, the contribution they make to the household is exempt under Centrelink's income test, which is the relevant one there. So you've still got the standard income test. You and your partner can earn up to $396 a fortnight, which wouldn't include any board payments or contributions. And then that cuts out if the income goes above $4,128 per fortnight. But, there's another test called the asset test as well. You need to have turned 67 or be within 13 weeks of turning 67. And in terms of a homeowner, your assets with you and your partner need to be under $1.121 million. That's the asset test upper limit. Yeah. And as I said before, your income needs to be less than around about $107,000. And things like money coming out of super, withdrawals from super, none of that counts towards that $107,000. So people are quite surprised at how generous the system is sometimes.
5: Okay. All right, thanks.
1: Thanks, Peter. Bye-bye. Very commonplace situation these days, I think.
0: It is, yeah.
1: Nick, well, given the price of housing, I mean, why should we be surprised?
0: Absolutely. And relationship, breakdowns, all those sorts of things contribute to that. And, it's not at all uncommon. Very useful dog sitters, Phil. Have you kidding us?
1: One of my texts says, Nick and Phil, I received a substantial amount of money from a Tasmanian government redress scheme. I'm an age pensioner, wondering if the money is classed as an asset. AI says it isn't.

0: says my texter.
1: Well, AI is wrong. This is why you don't rely on AI.
0: AI is wrong.
1: Clark's Nightlife are called, yeah. No, it does count as an asset, absolutely. Look, often too, sometimes compensation payments, people get a bit upset when Centrelink take a big chunk of that back. Mm-hmm. Often they're perhaps in receipt of a disability support pension at the same time. Then the compensation payment comes through, and the government's view as well. We've been paying you while we were waiting for this to come through, but now it's come through. We want our money back, and that often is a cause of because of some friction for people. But yeah, unfortunately, that money when it hits your account will be absolutely included under both the income test and the asset test. The income itself is not counted, but the special deeming system applies to money parked in a financial asset, like a bank account, and as I say, the asset test will apply. So,
0: yep. Okay. Joe says similarly on the text line, I've been left $10,000 in a will. I'm on a pension. Can I put it in my super so I don't lose the pension?
1: Absolutely. So if Joe's on a pension and she's got super that's exempt, that implies that she's on a thing called the disability support pension, which is exempted by both Centrelink, well, under both means test, Centrelink's income test and asset test until Joe gets to 67 years of age, then that money will count. So, yeah, it's an effective way of doing it. But bear in mind that if you're on a full pension, whether you're on a disability support pension or the age pension, as a single homeowner, you've got up to $333,000 in assets you can have anyway before the pension starts to reduce. And if you're not a homeowner, you get $600,000 in assets before your pension starts to reduce under the asset test. So if you're well under those numbers, then, you know, putting it into super is probably not going to make a lot of difference to what payment you're getting from Centrelink anyway. Yep.
0: Fred from Armidale. G'day, Fred.
2: Yep.
0: Hello, Fred. Hello, Fred.
1: Hey, Fred.
2: Yep. I was just wondering, if you got a superannuation account and I know you've got to take your pension out, but say you've got $500,000 in franked dividends and you take your pension out, it might be 100 grand or whatever, the other 400 grand, can that just stay in the super fund?
1: Absolutely. So we're talking presumably about a self-managed super fund. Absolutely. So the refund of franking credits, the first thing that will have to happen is the super fund will have to pay tax. But if you've moved the super fund from what we call accumulation phase, which is when you're building it up and having it parked there, to retirement phase or pension phase, then there's no tax once it moves into that phase. So what it will basically mean, Fred, is that the franking credits that are refunded to you will remain in your super fund, and they'll help boost the return and be available for you to use down the track.
2: But you can reinvest the income in the super fund if you haven't taken it out.
1: Oh yeah, no, you don't have to take it out at all. No, that's absolutely
0: okay.
1: All good.
0: Thanks, Fred. Thank you.
1: $500,000 in franking credits. That's pretty cool.
0: I was going to say, Frank.
1: That's a big super fund. Anyway.
0: Davey in Toowoomba. I'm just giving you a shout out, Davey. He's texted in because he's a big adherent of gold. He says, that's the asset, he says, when the stock market crashes, money will flee to gold, says Davey. Davey says, I'm 58 and I'm sitting pretty. I've got no kids or dependents. I don't know. He sort of seems to imply sitting on a mountain of gold. Anyway, Davey, that's a very fond supposition, but not necessarily supported by facts. Is it? Is it, Nick?
1: No. Look, I'm looking at, you know, good on you, gold and diamonds and all sorts of fancy things like that. Bitcoin, we can chuck the cryptos in there as well. Look, they're an asset that purely relies on one thing, emotion, dare I say it. People, you know, being scared or rattle about something or other and wanting to get this or that. It produces nothing. It's. I think someone once said that every ounce of gold that's ever been pulled out of the ground is still out because it doesn't sort of get consumed, or a little bit in electronics and stuff. But, you know, it's really taking a bit of a punt on what happens next. So, yes, it's rocketed up, and if you got gold, you know, 3 or 4 years ago, you're absolutely laughing. But, you know, like trying to predict where crypto is going to go next, I have no idea what will happen with gold. What's very interesting is a lot of the gold miners, Phil, don't tend to hang on to it. So you think if you're a gold miner, you'd have, you know, carry all the stocks and try and speculate on what happens with gold. But I'm pretty sure most of them sell it. You know, they're in the business of digging it out of the ground and getting rid of it. Yeah.
0: Matt from Hawthorne says, my mum's in aged care. I've just worked out how to save her $12,000 a year. I simply have cancelled the optional extras that the aged care home charges, which include some vague and non-

0: essential services such as a glass of low quality wine with dinner. When my mum moved into aged care 2 years ago, it was implied that these extras were mandatory, but they're optional and they're not good value for money. So I will gladly cancel it, saving a massive 12 grand. Okay.
1: Yeah. Well, in fact, Matt, and anyone that has a loved one in residential aged care, or perhaps you're in there yourself, will have received probably a letter talking about a new contract called the Health Expanded Living Fee or something like that. Home extra living fee, I think, or something like that. Anyway, health fee. Look, it used to be called the additional services fee, and it's exactly right. It's for things like pay TV in your room and a glass of red with your dinner and paper delivered to the room, all that sort of stuff. Whereas before, it was kind of almost mandatory that you had that fee if you were going to move mum or dad into a facility. One of the changes that came through last year's legislation, and in fact, it's just key in effectively at the 1st of November, is that fee is now absolutely optional. And in fact, if you're moving into aged care, it can't be brought up until you've actually signed the contract and got, you know, that person into aged care. Can they bring up this new health fee or the health fee? So it varies between places, you know, $35, $40, whatever it is per day. But yes, you can absolutely opt out not to receive it. And, you know, the basic, well, not, well, you know, looking after your loved one is going to be taken care of. It's literally those extras, the TV. And if you're in a situation where your loved one's not in a position to make any use of it, to me, there's no point in paying it.
0: Anne of Woi Woi says, Phil, I'm planning on winning the $100 million Powerball this Thursday. Is it up to $100 million, is it? Gee. I'm planning on winning the $100 million Powerball prize this Thursday. How much will I lose in tax?
1: Nothing. No, unless you're a professional. In fact, I don't think anyone's registered as a professional lotto player.
0: You don't lose. It's all free. Yeah, you don't lose anything.
1: Absolutely.
0: No.
1: Well, you'd kiss goodbye to any chance of a pension.
0: Well, Anne, now that I've given you this advice, quite frankly, sorry, Anne, I'll be sending you an invoice.
1: Well, hang on. There'll be three. There'll be another one in there
0: don't
1: too.
0: Don't worry. You'll be cut in too, Nick. 1-300-800-222 is the number. Who once described lotteries as a form of taxation for the arithmetically challenged? Still, you can always have hope, you know.
1: Yeah, we've dealt with a few lotto winners over my time, I can tell you.
0: Yeah, no, I know people have won, yeah. Robin from Bairnsdale. G'day, Robin.
2: Good evening to you both. My question is about making super contributions on behalf of my husband. Mm-hmm. How do I go about doing that, and do I have to do it from a bank account that's just in my name and not a joint account?
1: No. So what we're talking about is the spouse contribution offset or rebate. It's available for up to $3,000 and 18%. So effectively, it can boost your tax refund by $540. So your spouse needs to be eligible to receive contributions. I think that's basically under 65 years of age. Your spouse needs to have income under, I think it's about $40,000 thereabouts, but you can absolutely make that contribution at any time. You nominate it as a spouse contribution, and that's the way that you get the offset or the rebate. If your partner's doing a bit of work, 10% of the income's being derived from employment, then they might also be able to make use of a thing called a co-contribution payment. This is if the income's less than $47,500 or thereabouts. If it pays in $1,000, then the government effectively gives him $500 back as an additional contribution to the super fund. So there's a couple of things there for low income earners to make use of, and that's how you do it.
0: Okay.
2: Terrific. Thank you.
0: Thanks, Robin. Bye bye. This is Nightlife, and we've got Nick Bruning with us, independent financial advisor. If you've got questions, 1-300-800-222. Andy from Noosa. Hello, Andy.
3: Yeah, good evening, gents. How are you?
0: Pretty good, thanks.
1: Good.
0: You live in a nice part of the world?
3: Thank you. Yeah, I do. I've got a question. I've got a self-managed super fund comprising of real estate and a share portfolio. I'm approaching retirement age, March next year, turning 60, and I'm curious as to, I'm nowhere near, I'm near the amount, the maximum allowable amount in the super fund, yet I've got personal savings

0: I'm considering how to get that into my super and whether I should. At the moment, I'm paying tax on the interest from those personal savings. And yeah, wondering what your advice, how and what's the maximum amount I can put into my super in a lump sum before I turn 60 and go into pension phase.
1: Yeah, okay. So so what we're talking about is getting to 60 years of age, you still need to satisfy a condition of release. Just turning 60 doesn't mean you can get at your super. It's a common misunderstanding. You have to have ceased gainful employment since turning 60 in order to be able to trigger that condition of release. Now, importantly, it doesn't have to be your main job. You can start a second job or have a second job and finish, quit that part-time, casual, whatever, but you must satisfy that condition of having ceased employment, gainful employment since turning 60. Now, at any point up to the age of 67, you can make use of these, what we call non-concessional contributions. This is where you don't claim a tax deduction for it. The annual amount is $130,000 per year. And you can bring forward up to 3 years worth of contribution. So effectively, you could make a one-off lump sum payment of $390,000 into your super. You're then effectively locked out from putting any more money in that way till that three-year clock has run out of time. So yeah, we're talking a couple of years down the track before you could do it again. And that's what some people do. So you could put one lot in now, Andy, and put another lot of $390,000 in. Well, in fact, it'll probably be higher by the time 3 years comes around, so you can make use of that. The other limit that Annie was referring to is a thing called the transfer balance cap, or the TBC, which is the maximum amount that can be transferred from accumulation phase to pension phase. That's currently at $2.1 million, which is a lot of money. And, you know, basically the closer you get to that $2.1 million, it starts to restrict the amount of money you can put in as a non-concessional contribution. So, Andy, hopefully through all of that, you've got the information you needed, but, yep, 390 is the magic maximum at the moment.
2: Okay, thanks, Andy. I've been – Greg in Geelong says I've been on a job seeker, debilitated. I don't know what that means. Maybe
1: presumably it's the disability support pension's payable when you've got an impairment that means you're not going to be able to work for 2 years or more. So maybe it's not necessarily something that
2: I've been a job seeker and I've been long term homeless. Recently, I received a $300,000 inheritance and I plan on buying a modest home. Am I still eligible for job seeker while I have the money and no home yet?
1: Yes, you are. So the asset test for a job seeker single is the same as for a pension at $333,000. Okay, so a non-homeowner is actually $600,000.
2: So he'd be okay. Yeah.
1: Well under that, And the other point I'd make is that the home is exempt, and all that does is it, if you were able to buy a property for $300,000 or thereabouts, that would be an exempt asset anyway, so that shouldn't affect him.
2: Gene from the Huon Valley. Nick, can you explain super into retirement phase? I'm 62. My husband's 65. We work for ourselves. We're tapering off our work.
1: Okay. So all that is, that's simply moving from superannuation in accumulation phase where it's taxed at 15%. We can put money into it. We can park it there. That's the only way we can contribute to the superannuation system is into an accumulation fund. Now, what most people do is when they get to retirement and they're no longer working or paying any tax at all, then you've got a fund that's effectively being taxed at 15%. That's not such a good idea. So what most people do is that they convert the superannuation accumulation phase into retirement pension phase. What that does is it takes away all the tax on any earnings inside the super fund. So instead of it being taxed at 15%, it's taxed at 0%. And that's normally reflected in a higher rate of return if you're using a commercial public office scheme. The only requirement, though, is that unlike super accumulation where you can just leave it there, once you're in pension phase, retirement phase, you must take out an amount of money per year. And that's linked to how old you are. So if you're under 65, for example, you must take out 4% of the account balance as at the 30th of June the following year. Once you get to 65, that jumps to 5%, then at 75 up to 6%, and so on and so on until you get to 95, Phil, when you and I were there, we'll need to be taking out 14% of our super per year.
2: Well, we're going to live high. We're going to live high.
1: You've got to be able to spend it.
2: Grange is on you.
1: I'll have it on my Wheaties.
2: We can have it on our Wheaties, yeah. Why not? Yeah. Why not? 1-300-800-222. George in South Australia says, evening, in my formative years I was taught to delay gratification. Now that I'm retired, I'm having trouble flicking the switch from accumulation to deaccumulation. Not knowing how long I might live doesn't help much either. Do financial advisors encounter this problem with their clients, and can they assist, or should I consult a psychotherapist or psychiatrist?
1: Well, look, it's absolutely true, George, and I see this often. I've got a theory. Mm. Yeah, I've got a theory, Phil, and that is that, you know, a lot of our grandparents were brought up post-World War II, and, you know, their parents lived through the Great Depression. Thrift wasn't like an optional thing. It was the only way you could survive. And I think a lot of those spending habits have sort of been entrenched into the baby boomers that are now getting to retirement because their parents were pretty thrifty and they do find it very hard to spend. And, you know, I jokingly said that a lot of people I know, you know, the amount they started with in retirement is what they go to their grave with. Well, that's exactly what happens. And, you know, you often see very wealthy people driving around in 20-year-old clapped-out cars and, you know, lining up on Tuesday afternoon to get the specials. It's just part of their nature. Very difficult to spend the money. Yeah. And, you know, but we tell them, go do this, do that. And often you talk to the kids and they're saying, we don't want, you know, mum and dad are giving us an education or whatever. We don't want it. We want them to spend it, but they just don't.
2: No. All right. John from...
1: I'm trying not to have that problem myself. I'm, you know, working on it.
2: I can see what you're doing. Squandering your money on caravans and
1: yeah, kids, I hope you're listening. Yeah.
2: He's gone skiing, kids.
1: Yeah. No.
2: John from Rosebud. G'day, John.
3: Hello, Nick and Phil. I'm retired and I own my own home. Mm-hmm. I have my super as a defined pension and I get a part pension as well. I looked at it at a place in an over 55's village, which would be less than, I'd pay less for it than what this would be worth. But the fees, the weekly fees were quite expensive. And they were saying that because I'm on a part pension, that I'd be able to get some of those fees repaid through Centrelink. Is that right?
1: Look, it depends on the arrangement. And look, each state is different because whereas aged care facilities are regulated under Commonwealth levels, each state has their own stuff that deals with retirement villages and those sorts of things. So it could be that part of the payment is regarded as a rental payment, and in which case you may be entitled to rent assistance. So the way rent assistance works is if you need to be paying at least $157.80 per fortnight is the threshold. So that works out to be, you know, $80 a week. And then you can receive rent assistance. So, you know, the maximum amount you can get is as a single person is $223.80 per fortnight. But for that, you'd need to be paying about $126 a week in rent type fees. So, yeah.
3: Well, the fees are $292 a week.
1: Yeah, well, again, it would depend on the makeup of that. But if the whole lot was, then potentially, and look, again, I just don't know what each state's laws are. But of that, potentially, if the whole lot was regarded as rent, then you'd be entitled to maximum rent assistance of $223.80.
3: Okay. Thank you.
2: Thank you, John. Thanks. Bye-bye. Thanks for the call as well. Sorry, Nick, you wanted to say something?
1: It's sometimes, you know, all the sort of common laws between the states makes life easy, but some of this stuff can really complicate things. Yeah.
2: My texter says, don't encourage mum and dad to spend, otherwise inflation's going to go through the roof and then interest rates are going to go up and we're all in the pool. Neville.
1: Trust me, they're not going to spend it.
2: Hello, Neville.
4: How are you?
2: Pretty good, thanks.
1: How can I help?
4: Multi-pronged question.
2: Have to be brief, Neville.
4: Have to be brief. Yep. So I've just completed 13 years worth of payroll tax returns for my employment, and have got a bit of a, I wouldn't say a fat, but a reasonable return over those 13 years of about $23,000. Would that be considered in the following financial year being paid by the tax office as income, or is that exempt from income? Do you know about that? And if
1: Okay. So basically, this is because you didn't lodge a tax return for those 13 years. Is that what's happened?
4: Correct. Yep.
1: Yeah. Okay. No problems. No, it's not going to be. It's basically the tax office has been holding your money for 13 years. So thanking you very much, Neville. But now you've got a refund. So not. It's not going to be counted as assessable income. And if you're on Centrelink benefits, you will need to declare that to Centrelink. But no, it's not taxable.
4: Full-time employment. So, and the second part of it quickly, if we've got time. Is that should I be looking at putting that, maybe some of that into my super at 41 years old? I currently have about, single super, have about 318,000 in me super.
1: Have you got any debts, Neville?
4: I've got a $40,000 debt on a farm.
1: Okay, and what's sort of, at a low, okay, so you're probably paying a pretty high interest rate. I won't bore you with the mathematics, but you're actually better off getting rid of that non-tax deductible debt. Is it tax deductible to you?
4: It's non-tax deductible.
1: Oh, okay. It's not tax deductible. So I'd be getting rid of that because you're effectively paying 6 or 7% interest. You've got to be earning 8, 9, 10% pre-tax in order to cover that non-deductible interest cost. So, yeah, you're better off getting rid of the debt rather than putting it into super, particularly at 41, because you never know how much the rules will change between now and when you get to retirement age.
2: Okay.
4: No worries.
2: Thanks, Dan. Thanks, Devil. Good on you. Bye-bye. I think we can squeeze one more in. Dave from Rainbow Beach. G'day, Dave.
5: Oh, hi. How are you going?
2: Not bad.
5: Yeah, thank you. Pretty basic question. I've got an inheritance from my family, and it's been really nice.
2: Mm-hmm.
5: I just don't know what to do with it. I'd like to buy a house, but do I put it into an investment like a bank thingo or?
1: Yeah. So absolutely, just park it in a good high interest paying bank account. Do a bit of shopping around. There's a website, canstar.com.au. Canstar.com.au. They're easy because they list all the banks, not just the ones where they've got a business association with. Look, you can currently get 6% of your money at call for up to 4 months, and then it reverts down to 5%, which is really good. It's by a bank, so there's no risk with it. It's perfect. So, yeah, head along to that website and have a look at that. That's where I'd park it. And you can get it out whenever you need it.
5: And it'll cool, Camstar. Yeah. And it'll give me a little bit of time to look around.
1: Yeah, well, you have a look and see what bank accounts are offering. Yeah.
5: Okay. Oh, that's sweet. Thank you so much.
2: That's at least a bank account, Dave. It's not a place.
1: Yeah. No, it's not a place. It's not an investment, but it shows all the different bank accounts and what rates they're paying.
5: A site, yeah.
2: Yeah. Just stick it in.
5: Fantastic.
2: On you, Dave.
5: That was a good, quick answer. Thank you so much.
2: No worries, Dave. Thank you. Thank you. Bye-bye. Yes, well, lucky. Well, this generation, I suppose, we're going through a bump, I suppose, aren't we?
1: There's a lot of that.
2: There's a lot of that intergenerational wealth transfer, isn't there?
1: Yeah. And look, there's a lot of our listeners that won't be in that position, lucky to get it. But equally, there are a lot of people that are getting, inherited properties that, in spite of anything they've done, as doubled, tripled in value. Now, we'll see how that plays out over the next few months, Phil. But, there's a lot of intergenerational wealth coming and the market will respond. I think you'll find things going up that are dealing with aged people. So, yeah, we'll see how it plays out.
2: Trucker in Broome says, don't say it too loud about not paying tax on lottery wins. Albo might be listening. Hey, we got to go.
1: All good, Phil.
2: Always terrific. Look, have a good trip down to. I hope you don't get a flat tire. I shouldn't have said that.
1: No, don't say that. Lake Mungo, here we come on the way to Mildura.
2: good on you. All right. Thanks for that. Nick Bruning, finance. And Nick will be back in the future as well. All right, we've got news coming up and the news breakdown straight after that.
6: When you need the details,
7: the government says the proposed laws implement a number of recommendations published by the watchdog.
6: When you need to know,
8: the message is simple. Stick to the 40k an hour school zone speed limit. Keep our kids safe.
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10: Hello, this is ABC News with David Rollins. The Prime Minister is describing the planned live streaming of an execution in the United States as abhorrent. Political reporter Tom Lowry has the story.
11: Plans in the United States to live stream the firing squad execution of a man convicted of a mass shooting on a US military base have drawn a strong political reaction in Australia. Anthony Albanese says his government will do anything it can to limit the vision being seen.
12: I find the idea

0: of live streaming the death of anybody completely abhorrent.
1: But the Office of the eSafety Commissioner concedes it doesn't have the powers to proactively stop the live stream in Australia. The Prime Minister says social media platforms have a social responsibility to block it.
2: The Greens are calling for a Senate inquiry into the federal government's proposed changes to taxes on discretionary trusts. Political reporter Isabella Tolhurst has more from Parliament House.
3: Treasurer Jim Chalmers has confirmed Labor will introduce a bill to Parliament tomorrow seeking to place a minimum 30% tax on discretionary trusts. He says it'll make tax on income from working more equal to income from assets and that the change will affect less than 5% of Australians. The government will need the Greens' support to pass the laws, but Greens Senator Nick McKim says the legislation should be sent to a Senate inquiry first. He's concerned Labor's watered the laws down too much, leaving loopholes that benefit Australia's wealthiest while failing to address inequality in the tax system.
2: Saudi Arabia's energy minister is vowing there will be a serious response to deadly attacks on the kingdom's airports and oil and gas facilities by Yemen's Iran-backed Houthi movement. Tui On Fitzpatrick has the details.
4: The Houthis say they launched the attacks in retaliation for brutal Saudi aggression against areas they control in western Yemen. A Saudi-led coalition is providing air support for Yemeni pro-government forces battling the Houthis on Yemen's Red Sea coast and other areas. The international airport in the Saudi capital Riyadh will remain closed until at least Saturday amid continuing attacks by Yemen's Houthi rebels. UN Secretary-General Antonio Guterres warns attacks on civilians and civilian infrastructure are a violation of international law.
2: The Kremlin says contact about an energy ceasefire between Russia and Ukraine, which US President Donald Trump announced on Sunday, is continuing, but that it had nothing more to say on the matter for now. Kremlin spokesman Dmitry Peskov did not specify who Russia was talking to about the ceasefire. Trump's surprise announcement, which he said was effective immediately, took Ukraine by surprise, according to President Volodymyr Zelensky, and Russia has not said whether it was informed about Trump's announcement beforehand or not. Victoria's opposition leader insists the Liberal Party has tough vetting processes after disendorsing another candidate less than 7 weeks out from the state election. Georgia Linton-Williams reports.
5: Grant Hutchinson was removed as the candidate for Croydon last night and replaced by Toby Wooldridge. Liberal leader Jess Wilson says new developments in an ongoing court case had come to the party's attention. Mr. Hutchinson had launched civil action against his own law firm, prompting a counterclaim that alleged workplace bullying. Mr. Hutchinson is staunchly from the party's religious right, and his endorsement last year astounded some Liberal members. One source described the change as a captain's pick to install their preferred candidate. Earlier this year, MP Moira Deeming was disendorsed after she refused to apologise for accusations levelled against a fellow MP.
2: A man and a woman have been charged over the death of a baby boy at an Adelaide motel. Natasha Kalios reports.
6: Police were called to the Tollgate Motel at Glen Osmond in Adelaide's eastern suburbs on Saturday, where they found the body of a 6 to 7 month old infant inside a room. Investigators believe the baby boy had been dead for some time. A 40-year-old man and a 42-year-old woman who had been staying at the motel were arrested and charged with criminal neglect and concealing human remains. SA police say the pair had been living at the motel since arriving in SA at the start of the year and had not had any contact with police during that time. They appeared in Adelaide Magistrates Court yesterday and will remain in custody until May 2027.
2: That brings you up to date with a taste of the latest ABC News.
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2: Yes, well, hello and how are you? Philip Clark with you on ABC Radio. This is Nightlife right around the country on the local radio network. It's 6 past 11, 6 past 10 in Queensland. Western Australia, 6 past 8, 24 to 11 in South Australia, 24 to 10 in the Northern Territory, through the Pacific as well. Transmission should be fine everywhere. Burnie and Devonport much later on after midnight. Might be some issues. I'll let you know after when we get closer to the day, to the time, about all of that. All right, coming up in this hour, Ellen Ransley is going to lead the Nightlife News Breakdown for us. We've got interesting piece by archaeologist Daryl Wesley, who's been on the Western Front in France digging up the Pozieres Ridge. And Wenley's got film recommendations as well. Let's kick this off in this hour with the Nightlife News Breakdown.
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2: Well, a bipartisan parliamentary committee inquiry examining artificial intelligence has written to the Prime Minister with four key recommendations, including that AI companies submit to independent safety checks. It also recommended that Australia reserve computing power for local use and security agencies be given early access to new models. The government has signalled it hopes to introduce legislation outlining national standards for data centres and frontier AI models by the end of this year. However, ACT Independent Senator David Pocock has raised concerns that an advisor to Anthony Albanese pre-vetted the committee's early advice letter before it was sent to the Prime Minister. Senator Pocock said that although he respected the committee process and the need to work in a multi-partisan way, he was unhappy to discover that there were markups from Mr. Albanese's office on a draft of the documents.
3: I think it just raises real questions about the independence of parliamentary committees. There's really stringent rules about what you can and can't share. It very much appears that the PM's office has had a real say in what is and isn't in this document before it's then sent to the PM's office. And it's kind of this a bit of a utopian sort of insight into politics. And I just disagree with it. I think that's not how committees should work. I've raised this with the chair. I've raised it with the committee, and I'm interested to see what happens.
2: And I don't think he was referring to Utopia as a good place. Anyway, Labor and the Coalition have denied there was interference and denied accusations of a major party stitch-up. Well, leading the Nightlife News Breakdown tonight is Ellen Ransley. Ellen's the Courier Mail's federal political reporter based in the Canberra Press Gallery. Ellen, good evening to you. Welcome to Nightlife.
4: Thanks for having me back on.
2: Now, what's David Pocock's concern here? He does sound a bit like the TV show Utopia, doesn't it? Here is some advice you may like to give to us.
4: It does sound a bit funny, and I think, you know, it probably doesn't pass the pub test for most people. I mean, the way that the co-chairs, the Labor and Liberal co-chairs, defended this was, you know, we were just trying to make sure everyone was on the same page. You know, the government says, you know, it was just a language thing and there wasn't any quote-unquote political interference. I think it smells a bit rotten, and I think that's what David Pocock's talking about. And I guess his concern more broadly about this whole committee is that he believes it's being used to serve a political purpose rather than provide, you know, genuine parliamentary scrutiny and policy input. And I guess having a Prime Minister's advisor mark up a draft letter, I think that backs in his argument. So yeah.
2: Yes, I mean, there are probably broader issues at stake here, aren't there? Liberal Senator and committee co-chair John O'Dunham, soon to be no longer in the parliament, says Australian content is being used to train AI models overseas, but creators are not being compensated.
5: Australian copyright holders need to have control over how their material is used and, of course, be compensated for that. But doing nothing is not an option. That has been made abundantly clear across all witnesses at the inquiry hearings last week.
2: Now, Ellen, these are important issues, aren't they, for the government? I mean, basically the AI companies have arrived saying, oh, we don't care about your copyright laws, they're no good and they're impeding us, so do something about it. Copyright holders are saying, no, these laws have worked

0: perfectly well, you negotiate with us, which they're not doing. The committee is due to file a full report by November the 30th, but it's a test for the government here, isn't it?
1: Yeah, absolutely. And they have to try and get this balance between, you know, they want Australia to be at the forefront of AI. They want these big companies to be investing here. But, you know, the AI companies have basically demanded that we water down our copyright laws.
0: Yeah.
1: And it looks like where the government will end up on this, and this is where David Pocock thinks, you know, it's heading, especially based on this letter and the draft recommendations, is that the onus will flip and it will be incumbent on copyright holders and on creatives to have an opt-out. Now, that seems like an unfair burden on creatives. And, you know, I think if that's where the government lands on this, there's going to be a lot of backlash, and there already is. You know, there's people in Canberra, there have been people in Canberra for months lobbying the Prime Minister against this. And it is this really, for the government, I think it's tough for them to try and get the balance right. I don't think you can get the balance right on this, to be honest. I think, you know, there's probably a likely outcome where, yes, the burden is switched to creatives that they have to opt out on this, and that's likely where it's going to land. But, these are big consequential issues that we're dealing with, and that's one of the things the committee's been trying to work with.
0: Yeah, exactly. AI companies are bullying Australians and saying, yeah, well, you know, we're not going to negotiate with you. You change the law. All right, look, the live streaming execution furor continues. I mean, personally, I can't believe that this will be allowed to go ahead. But to the continuing outrage and concern over plans in the US to live stream a firing squad execution of a man convicted of mass shooting on a military base in 2009, Prime Minister Anthony Albanese was out today saying he found the whole thing repellent. And, I mean, there's strong feeling from all quarters of Parliament. But I was interested to see that the Office of the E-Safety Commissioner said it doesn't have the powers to proactively stop the live stream in Australia. I found that surprising. Did you, Ellen?
1: I did, but I think the digital safety, you know, what's happening online is moving quicker than laws can keep up, I guess. And, you know, it's not even entirely clear if the proposed digital duty of care, which the government's introducing this week, if that would help actually prevent this from happening. I think part of what's hard for the government and the eSafety Commission on this is they don't know what's actually going to be shown. The social media companies don't know what's actually going to be shown. They're trying to get some details from the White House, and there were reports out of Washington today that President Trump might not even want this to go ahead. It sounds like he's privately raised some concerns about this. And, you know, there's still 6 weeks until this is scheduled to happen. Like, a lot can happen in that time. But it didn't entirely surprise me that we don't have the laws to prevent this from happening. But, you know, Anthony Albanese was quite strong on an afternoon briefing this afternoon and saying that, you know, he's pretty determined not to let this happen. And, you know, social media companies under the proposed digital duty of care do have a responsibility to, well, as a base level as is, they should be preventing people from this kind of harm. And, you know, and if this digital duty of care did come into effect, it probably wouldn't be in place in time. But, you know, then there maybe would be more of an onus on these companies to prevent us from seeing it.
0: Quite frankly, if we don't have power to stop it, they should move in the parliament to give themselves power to stop it, because what sort of community do we have that that companies for profit are allowed to show these things? Anyway,
1: yeah.
0: Some of the legislation the government is seeking to pass through the parliament this week. Treasurer Jim Chalmers has confirmed that Labor is going to introduce a bill to parliament tomorrow seeking to place a minimum 30% tax on discretionary trusts. He said it'll make tax on income from working more equal to income from assets, and that the changes will affect less than 5% of all Australians. But the coalition's against it, and so the government will need the Green support to pass the laws. But David Shoebridge has been elected, hasn't he, on a mandate to be more aggro towards these kinds of deals. Are the Greens going to be amenable, Ellen, to this legislation?
1: Well, so in the 5 months since the government announced this this piece of legislation, they've already made a number of changes to the proposal, and that's even before the bill's put to Parliament. So the coalition's ruled themselves out; they're completely against this. The Greens now saying, and they've been saying for a couple of weeks now, especially under David Shoebridge, is, well, the government's made too many concessions, and we're not happy with how the bill currently is. And those concessions the government made to try and placate small business who were outraged by these changes. So it sounds like the Greens will send this to an inquiry, and that will give stakeholders more time to vent their frustrations, and it will almost definitely result in the government making some changes. It's just going to be interesting to see where they land on this because, they either have to work with the Greens, and the Greens are saying, well, you've done too much, like take a few steps back. Or, but if they do that, they risk further angering the small business community who are, it's just, for them, it just seems to be one thing after another. And, even the Treasurer today told the Labor caucus, he seemed to suggest that he was open to making even more changes, and he'd been talking with the states about maybe waiving stamp duty, which was a real concern because under the proposed changes, families and businesses with discretionary trusts, if they were to transfer to companies, they would, or even to fixed trusts, they'd have to pay stamp duty under state laws. So it's a bit of a minefield, and the government, this is not due to come into effect for another 18 months as is. So there is time for them to work it through.
0: Sure.
1: But at the moment, I think the big question mark is, well, can they even get this through? And that's going to be something I think a lot of people will be keenly watching, in part because, this was an element of revenue raising for the government in the budget. They were supposed to get a couple of billion dollars a year out of this change. But if they can't get the Greens over the line, then they can't get the legislation over the line. So it'll be fascinating.
0: It will be. All right, look to the migration issue, the issue du jour, as it were. Opposition leader Angus Taylor was attempting to address the many concerns that industry and business groups have over the coalition's new migration policy, which hasn't gone down well with business, with the business side of Australia. The new policy, the coalition policy, would slash Australia's temporary migration intake by 650,000 over 4 years through cuts to graduate, refugee, and bridging visas. Speaking to a conference of business leaders in Parliament House, Angus Taylor urged business leaders to get behind the coalition, saying the system's at risk of losing its social licence if it remains as is.
2: You know what's business friendly? Is when we have a social licence for good immigration in this country. If we lose that, there'll be nothing business friendly. If we lose the social license for good immigration in this country, it all changes.
0: One Nation too is finding that its harder line on migration hasn't won over many people in the business community either. Last month, One Nation promised to tip the country into net negative overseas migration for several years. The Australian Chamber of Commerce and Industry slammed the policy, warned it would damage the economy. Well, party leader Pauline Hanson was at a business meeting trying to reassure business, saying she doesn't want to hold back businesses that need skilled workers.
3: We're not attacking that at all. Palm workers will be coming in, working holiday makers will be allowed in the country. That skilled migration program of skills that we need, no more Uber drivers, no more tax accountants.
0: Ellen, both the Coalition One Nation in a bind here. They're trying to get a popular vote by cutting migration, but business is concerned that it's going to damage the economy. There's a bit of a balancing act here, isn't there?
1: Yeah, again, it's a real balancing act, and it's something all parties are having to reckon with. I think it was interesting for Pauline Hanson and Angus Taylor to both be at this summit today, and Pauline Hanson was really trying to pitch herself as a lived experience of a small business owner. She knows what it's like. She's the you know she ran the fish and chip shop in Ipswich. That was her shtick, and this was part of her speech today. But yeah, the migration element of this is so fascinating, and we're seeing a lot of concern raised. And I think, the Uber drivers and tax accountants, like, they do add value to our
0: Yeah, sure
1: country.
0: do.
1: They do add value to our economy. You can't just completely wipe out a whole
0: Uber
1: vocation.
0: drivers and tax accountants live, pay taxes, earn money, consume things, buy coffee, rent houses.
1: And I think, I think we've accepted that a debate needs to be had about levels of migration and, you know, housing and infrastructure not keeping pace. And I think that there is a valid reason to have those conversations, but.

0: the concerns business raise are very legitimate, and you know, especially out in the regions, if you are cutting a whole group of visa classes and you're not incentivizing people to get out into the regions, you know, that costs the economy, and that makes Australians poorer in the long run. So there is a real balancing act to strike here. Yeah. I think business is of the view that none of the parties have gotten it right, but I'm not sure that there is, you know, one perfect solution.
1: Well, businesses historically have been in favour of high immigration, because why wouldn't they be? Mm. Ellen Ransley's with us, Courier Mail's federal political reporter based in the Canberra Press Gallery. Ellen, speaking of Angus Taylor, the only reason I'm chuckling is because it's a kind of a horrible situation for Mr. Taylor, because the former Treasurer, Josh Frydenberg, has opened the crypt door, as it were, and re-emerged. He's promoting his new book. Many people believe he's got coalition leadership aspirations still, and you think Angus Taylor would need this like a hole in the head. But anyway, he insists he's not seeking to replace the current opposition leader. In fact, he went on to commercial TV to say the same.
2: Well, the first thing is obviously support Angus and the team, and they've got a tough job. But what we're seeing across Australia at the moment is a realignment in our political system, because the two major parties, whether they are the Liberal Party or, of course, the Labor Party, have seen a dramatic fall in their vote.
1: There was plenty of fodder for the government in question time, as you might imagine.
3: Is it any wonder that the member for Canning is stalking him inside this place, the former member for Kooyong is stalking him from outside this place? Josh Frydenberg thinks the Liberal Party is circling the drain on your watch, and he's right.
1: Yeah, it's funny, isn't it, Ellen? Because Josh Frydenberg hasn't got a seat in Parliament, and you'd have to say he's a long way from being there. I mean, he'd have to win back Kooyong. Well, the current state of affairs, he probably wouldn't, you'd think. I don't know. But it's maybe more a state of comment on the coalition state of affairs that Mr. Frydenberg is attracting so much attention, do you think?
0: I think that there's a view among his former colleagues that it's not very helpful, his intervention at this point in time. I think there are a lot of Liberals, you know, they feel like there is momentum on Angus Taylor's side at the moment. You know, he's been quite successful in hammering the government on small business and after the budget, and we're seeing a bit of shine come off One Nation in recent polls. So I think there is a sense of frustration, and then the fact that Josh Frydenberg, in his blitz of interviews, he was asked repeatedly, are you in or are you out? And he has left the door open. And there's a view among his former colleagues that, well, if you're not going to do it, like, leave it alone. Mm. And I think that...
1: Or say what you're going to do.
0: Yeah,
1: say I'm not standing for Parliament. Yeah, say I'm not standing for Parliament. Yeah.
0: I think it works in his favour, as he's trying to promote a book, to have that area of mystique around him. And, you know, we've got the Victorian election coming up too. I think that's part of it as well. And I think, you know, there is a belief among, you know, some Liberals more than others that Josh Frydenberg should have been leader of the party, and he went too soon. But I think that the party has changed significantly since he was voted out in 2022. And as you say, it's hard to see him winning a seat like Kooyong with the Liberal policies as they currently stand. And also it becomes harder to unseat an incumbent the longer they're there, especially an independent incumbent like Monique Ryan. And the demographic of that seat has changed so much as well. And if they were to parachute him into any other seat in Victoria, it's hard to see that going down very well. We've seen what's happened in the past with, you know, Christina Keneally from the Labor Party, when they tried to put her in Fowler, and it just worked, it backfired so horribly for the Labor government. So, you know, his colleagues believe that if he went for the pre-selection, he'd win it, but whether he'd actually win the seat is another thing. And I don't think it works in the Liberal Party's favour to be waiting for Josh Frydenberg to come in and quote-unquote save them. I don't think that's not healthy, that's not good for democracy, and I don't think it's very helpful for Angus Taylor and, you know, the people who want him to succeed and continue to take on the government and prosecute the arguments against them.
1: Meanwhile, to matters of great importance in the Deep North, Ellen, just before you go... possible secession. Veteran MP for Northern Queensland, Bob Catter, says that Queensland should become, North Queensland should become

0: agriculture are both on hold by a government based 3,000 kilometres away.
1: Order indeed. Yes, Ellen, you talked to Bob Catter about this. I have some sympathy for you in that circumstance, but it's not the first time he's raised it, is it?
2: No, it's not. He's been talking about this for some time, and his son Robbie is also keen on the idea, and it's an idea floated quite regularly. I'm a Queenslander, and I feel like every time daylight saving started in the southern states when I was younger, there was always a conversation about it. But what Bob Catter is getting at is, you know, his argument is that North Queensland is a bit of an economic powerhouse and it has a lot of untapped potential, is his argument, is being squandered by a government 3,000 kilometres away that isn't, he doesn't believe is properly representing the region. So he also makes the point that, the US, when they gained independence from Britain all those years ago, they were 13 colonies and now they're 51 states. His argument is, well, since Federation, Australia has not moved from six states. I'm not sure that's as strong an argument as the first, but he makes an interesting point. He thinks that it might not be a huge conversation at the moment, but he does believe that, he told me that, you know, the next time there's a major cyclone, which might happen as soon as this summer, that maybe a conversation will start up again when North Queensland is crying out for help and trying to, you know, they know what they need more than the government in Brisbane does, is the argument. So, fascinating, you know, Bob Catter. Every time he gets up for a question in question time, I just know it's going to be a good one.
1: Oh, you're a fellow Queenslander. Come on, Ellen, you're a fellow Queenslander. You've got to pay attention to what the pineapple producers are saying. Exactly.
2: Yeah.
1: We didn't get time to talk about pineapples. We could have done that as well. Ellen, always terrific to talk with you. Appreciate it. Thank you. And thanks for your time.
2: Thanks for having me on.
1: Ellen Ransley, the Courier Mail's federal political reporter based in the Canberra Press Gallery, leading the Nightlife News Breakdown tonight.
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1: Thanks for the text. Janice says Kooyong has got the highest percentage of 18 to 25-year-olds of any electorate. Is that right? Really? Okay. Kooyong, it's in a city, Melbourne seat. Dr. Monique Ryan is the current occupant. It was Mr. Frydenberg's old seat, of course. A fish and chip shop. How long ago was that? Pauline Hanson ran it. It was 30 years ago. That's true. Donna says, I think without migrant workers in the potato area of Perilla in the southern Mallee, Pauline Hanson wouldn't have had a hot chip to sell in her fish and chippery. Yes, well, that's true too. That is true too. All righty, let's talk history and the adventures of some Australian archaeologists on the Western Front.
4: Nightlife history.
1: Well, Remembrance Day is coming up next month, and more than a century on, the battlefields of France's Western Front are still rendering up newly discovered and detailed evidence of Australian troops' involvement there. The Battle of Pozieres Ridge was one of Australia's bloodiest conflicts, part of the Somme battlefield in northern France. In July this year, a team from Flinders University conducted a rare archaeological excavation there. Now, the aim was to reconstruct the first 48 hours of the battle, tracing German gun positions and troop movements during the opening stages of the Australian assault. And the diggers provided historians with a remarkable snapshot of a battlefield frozen in time. Flinders University archaeologist and Australian Armed Services veteran Darryl Wesley was part of the team that led the excavation. Darryl, good evening to you. Welcome to Nightlife.
5: Oh, good evening. Thank you very much for having me on.
1: Well, it's great to have you here too. This year is, of course, 110 years since the Battle of Pozieres Ridge. A terrible slaughter, wasn't it? Just take us back to 1916 and put the battle into context for us.
5: Yes. You know, you're looking at 23,000 Australian casualties in 6 weeks from the 1st, 2nd and 4th Australian divisions. Incredibly horrendous time. Really difficult to try and put yourselves back into that space when you're standing there and it's green fields. Farmers are out, you know, in their tractors and everything, and you're looking around, there's this village, and it's really difficult to try and understand.

0: and that 110 years ago it was an absolute different
1: Yeah,
0: landscape.
1: of course it was. What were they trying to achieve?
0: In the Battle of the Somme, I guess trying to make that big breakthrough, the English started
1: But this, but
0: earlier.
1: the battle in Poziers Ridge in particular.
0: Oh yes, the Battle in Poziers Ridge. Well, it's very deceptive, these rolling hills and ridges, and how much of an advantage that they gave to the different either side. So the ridges were very significant points that were important to be captured and held, and so that the Australian and British divisions could keep moving through. So where the village of Poziers lies now is on this slight ridge, and so the Australians were sent in to go through and try and flank the German position, take these German gun positions that were in that area, and moving through over to where Mouquet Farm is.
1: So they were what to capture the ridge and control that, were they? That's was it.
0: That's correct. It's much part a bit of a much bigger, tactical battle and landscape that they had all worked out. We know about Fromelles, which was that happened just before the Battle for Poziers, as a feint to try and draw Germans away from other areas. Unfortunately, the Germans saw this all coming well in advance and were extremely well prepared, and hence the how deadly this battle ended up being in Poziers and in that area.
1: Yeah, well, tactics in 1916 were not up to scratch, were they? They were just it was just, as I said, a brutal slaughter. 110 years on, what's there? I mean, the battlefields are now farmland.
0: Our
1: What's
0: farmlands,
1: is the
0: there's
1: village of Poziers?
0: villages.
1: Is the village of Poziers there
0: The
1: again?
0: village, yeah, the village of Poziers is live and well. It's you wouldn't know except for a number of the number of cemeteries that dot the landscape. There's a lot of different places that are memorials, different hard points that are still concrete, and that they're you can do different battlefield trails, but most importantly, the land is still full of an enormous amount of material from that battle that was poured into these each day of the battle.
1: Yeah, what can you find now, though? I mean, after all these years,
0: Well,
1: you can't dig up farmers'
0: yeah.
1: turnip fields, can you? No.
0: Well, we've been very the people of Poziers have been extremely welcoming. They still commemorate the battle 110 years later, and on the night, the evening of the commencement of the battle, we were allowed to excavate in this behind in the village in these farmers' fields. It had been had not been turned over, so you could we're walking across a landscape that still had depressions from craters and things, so you could see that how it was lying out. And what we wanted to try and find was the communications trench that the Australians had put through after the battle, and where these five German howitzer guns, the first ones that were captured by the Australians in on the Western Front, and also we know that two of them, well, all of them were brought back to Australia. One's at the Australian War Memorial, one's in Queensland at the 9th Battalion Museum. So there's actually this very tangible connection, is what we were looking for, is this exact place that these guns were
1: No.
0: captured and
1: Well,
0: taken.
1: the guns aren't still there, are there? Some of those guns aren't still there.
0: No, they were all
1: Oh.
0: souvenired, I
1: Yeah,
0: guess, or
1: yeah.
0: collected, and that different battalions that moved through there, 9th, 11th, the first division battalions that moved through came back later and took these guns. They were originally Belgian, captured by the Germans and put pressed back into service. And this, what we were interested in, is connecting that these really significant pieces of our cultural heritage from World War One to the places where they come from, and that was one of our main targets for trying to do the excavation.
1: You say you wanted to recreate the first 48 hours of the battle. Why was that time frame important?
0: Well, because of Charles W. Bean, and he collected an amazing amount of information, and there's some fantastic historical documentation about the site. What we were interested in is the initial assault by those battalions

0: through to what was called the orchard behind the Hozier's village, and then moving through. I guess archaeologically, we wanted to see what we could find in the two trenches that we excavate. One, looking for the German howitzer gun positions, and two, what it was like in the experience, and how we, archaeologically, we can see how the Australians held this sort of position in that initial 48 hours.
1: What did you find?
0: Oh, we found an extraordinary amount of
1: Stuff.
0: stuff of splintered shell casings, an enormous amount of lead shrapnel from shrapnel rounds that were that would explode in the air. We found a lot of discarded 303 rounds that had not been fired all across the two trenches. It sort of spoke about how when you're a soldier and you're trying to reload your weapon in the field, fumbling around in the middle of the night, everything is going happening. You end up with this particular scatter of material that showed us where the different infantry platoons were ending up in that line.
1: Yeah, did the things you find marry up with the historical accounts that exist?
0: Well, that was really interesting, actually, that we were very happy with what we found. We believe we got down to find the wooden shoring and planks from what the Germans would have put in place for the howitzer and gun position. And also along Copse Alley, which was called Corpse Alley after, ironically, the Australian communications trench. We actually found communications wire. There were discarded 303 Lee Enfield rifles, hand grenades, and other things. Just components of different gear, pickaxes, shovel heads, all the sorts of things that you'd expect infantry to be moving through that area. And it sort of speaks to that chaos of the battle and what happens afterwards.
1: Yeah, you say the dig raised more questions than it answered. What sort of questions?
0: Well, the questions that we were looking for is that now that we know where this German trench system is, so we'd like to go back and keep exploring that. We had a very positive response from the French archaeological authorities. We had fantastic engagement with French, these young French archaeologists in the community that were all came and helped us out in our investigation. I think one thing about a number of us who are all former Australian Defence Force is sort of understanding from the average infantryman's viewpoint, what would it have been like? So we,
1: Horrific, I imagine.
0: yes, exactly. And I was running the finds tent where everything was that was coming in, and I had this mound of iron shrapnel just building up behind me, the kilograms and kilograms of it that went into the ground there. And now, we only had 2 10-meter by 2-meter trenches, so and hundreds of lead shrapnel balls, and did that spoke to sort of that chaos that would have been happening in that during that 48 hours.
1: Slaughter. Dr. Darryl Wesley's with us. He's Senior Lecturer in Archaeology at Flinders University, and he's been on a dig in northern France at the Battle of Pozières Ridge, where they've been uncovering a communications trench and trying to figure out, well, we know what happened in the first 48 hours of battle, but to go back in an archaeological sense and recreate, retrace, and see what new questions might arise about what happened in that first critical period. And there were French archaeologists as well there. What happens to all the stuff that you find? Rifles and shrapnel and so on.
0: Well, we've sent the Lee Enfield rifle and the water container and a few things for it to a conservation laboratory that is just down the road. The French have some amazing archaeological resources at hand. That's there. Hopefully, we'll be able to restore or hopefully conserve the rifle to a point where we may be able to get a serial number or something off that and attach it to a
1: I'm
0: particular
1: surprised. I'm surprised there's
0: regiment.
1: much left.
0: It is surprising. There is some decent preservation with wood, There is quite a, you know, the iron is corroded and things, but the techniques that the French use in their conservation labs is amazing. When we visited that, we had a group of young French archaeologists who were volunteering for the 4 weeks we were out there. They were fantastic to work with. We had a team from the United States, United Kingdom, and Australia that we put together. And of course, you know, we had our project historian, Leon Kelly, who has also been generous in funding the expedition, who's done an incredible amount of research on the Battle of the Pozieres and the Contalmaison area. And he's the one that wanted to look at this particular part of the battlefield and understand where how the Australians captured these guns.
1: Yeah. Yes. In the end, the whole thing was a failure, wasn't it? This is the dreadful thing. They made no real progress in the Somme offensive. The Fromel and Pozieres too was just a horrible slaughter of Australians for, in the end, not much. In fact, probably nothing.
0: It's interesting. I think the Australians brought a number of lessons from the Gallipoli campaign. They tried to be innovative in the way that they approached this particular battle. The commanders and going down to the NCOs and sergeants and the lieutenants, several Victoria Crosses were awarded in this particular area as well. And it speaks to the way that these groups and soldiers were trying to hang on and defend a position and also keep moving forward.
1: Yep. All right. Daryl, fascinating work. Thank you for sharing it with us. Appreciate your time. Thank you.
0: Oh, well, thanks very much for having us on to talk about the excavation.
1: Dr. Daryl Wesley's been our guest, Senior Lecturer in Archaeology at Flinders University.
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1: Yes, Mary's is Phil, my granddad's there, but Pozieres killed, body never found, so many Australians dead. Yeah, as Di in Sunbury says, what a sad time, those poor soldiers. War, what is it good for? What is it good for, Di? And we don't learn any lessons, do we? This is the tragedy of all this, that we learn no lessons about any of it. Contemplate what's going on in Ukraine and Russia. Millions of young men killed for what? 1-300-800-222 is the number. Thank you, Marion and Leichhardt, for your cheerful note of support. I appreciate that. Hey, let's change the subject entirely and find out what's worth watching on TV and on the cinema.
4: What's happening on the big screen and the small? What to watch?
1: Well, welcome to Wen Lee Ma, Nightlife's critic of everything on the big and small screens. Wen Lee, good evening to you. Welcome back.
5: Hello.
1: Well, tonight, first up, we've got Dust Fall. This is a thriller, a TV series. Who's in that? Oh, Anna Torv, Juliet Stevenson. Okay. The Social Reckoning, which is a drama thriller. This is at the cinema, I guess, isn't
5: it? Yes.
1: And then Sense and Sensibility. The Jane Austen classic as well. This is at the cinema?
5: At the cinema, a new version.
1: Oh, wow. Gee, they've been thrashing that one for a while.
5: A new version for every generation.
1: Of course. I have no problem with that. let's start with Dust Fall, a crime, drama, mystery, thriller. Okay.
5: This is a six-part series. It's on ABC. So
1: ABC TV?
5: ABC TV, ABC iView. So I think it's on Sunday nights on ABC TV weekly, but the whole thing is on ABC iView, which is where I watched it in one sitting. And normally I would not be keen to do that for a six-part crime thriller series.
1: You watched it in one go?
5: I watched it in one go.
1: How long are the episodes?
5: About 45, 50, 52 minutes.
1: That's a big slab of your day.
5: It is. And normally if I end up watching 6-7 hours worth of one show, especially a drama with pretty serious themes, I feel kind of broken by it by the end of it. But I have to say this show really surprised me because, you know, small town, crime mystery. Not necessarily my favorite genre. I feel like a lot of them are very similar. Mm-hmm. But there was something about this, the way it's executed. So it is the it is a small town in Queensland, and the central character is a detective that Anna Torv plays, who is originally from there but has been working in the city in Brisbane for probably a couple of decades. Mm-hmm. And she is a detective. She's a police detective. She moves home. One of the cases she's now working on is a brutal sexual assault, a rape of a young 18-year-old girl who was at the pub and then the next morning is found in a cane field with no memory of how she got there. Bruises, you know, signs of violence, forensic evidence of a rape, a horrendous rape against her. And it is it's about, you know, solving the crime. Yes, there it follows very kind of classic crime thriller tropes of you've got red herring suspects, you've got people you're convinced it's like, oh yeah, they did it. That was definitely them, and it
1: was dodgy bloke in the caravan on the edge of town.
5: Lots of dodgy blokes in general. Was he in a caravan? No, but there are sheds. There are some sheds. Mm-hmm. And but it's also about how a town reacts to what actually is, at least in this scenario, a very obvious case of sexual assault, like fairly indisputed, as opposed to more less obvious forms of sexual assault, which the series also does kind of go through. So it's quite an interesting array of how sexual assault can present and why it is and isn't always immediately recognizable. It is, you know, it is serious stuff. It has a lot of gravity. But I think the show has actually done a really good job of weaving these two things that don't always go together, which is the seriousness of the themes, not being too didactic, and also what is, it's kind of weird to say about a show about rape and sexual assault, a pretty entertaining crime thriller. Like, it's, you know, there's a car chase, there are foot chases, there are these, you know, these tropes that you kind of expect from the genre, and it really does grip you all the way through.
1: Is it an original script or is it from a book?
5: It's from a book. It's The Unbelieved by Vicky Petro. Forgotten her surname, my bad. So it is from a book, but they have changed story elements. So especially around the central character and the investigation and who the crime happens to.
1: Okay.
5: I just think Anna Torv is fantastic. Like, she puts it out there and she doesn't seem to, like, her performances are not managed. They're not like, please like me. They're just, they feel very real. They feel very textured. I think she's a big part of it. I think Emma Freeman, the director, is also a big part of it. And those two have worked together before. And so have they worked with one of the writers, Belinda Chaco. So there is a lot of great talent behind the screen and on the screen. And I think it's a great Australian crime drama.
1: Okay. Here's a little from it.
6: Her name's Edie and she was found naked in a cane field. The last thing she remembers is being at the Royal last night.
7: This old guy, he started hassling me. He wanted me to have a drink with him, but I said no.
8: Is she okay?
6: No, she's not.
8: Not even ugly murder ever see the light.
6: Were you coming on to this young woman?
9: Being friendly is not a crime, is it?
10: Girls don't want nice guys, Finny.
11: Everyone knows it was Finn.
12: Shouldn't be here. We're talking to your rape boy.
7: Rape is
11: forcing yourself on someone who doesn't want it.
6: We know that whoever you left with came in through the front door but took you out through the back door.
7: I don't remember leaving.
13: I can't remember anything.
14: It's not impulsive. It's premeditated.
15: Everybody's just playing a game.
16: Don't you touch me!
17: I've never seen her before.
18: We're good, aren't we?
19: It's just another form of internalized misogyny that I am sick of it in!
6: You shouldn't be worried.
1: Okay. Do we know who did it?
5: At the end, yes, it was.
1: No, at the end, obviously, but I mean at the beginning.
5: Oh, I didn't guess it.
1: Oh, okay.
5: I didn't guess it. I went through one of those, it's him, it's that dude, and it, you know, isn't.
1: Okay. Stars for Dustfall?
5: Four.
1: Four stars, okay. There we go. Now, The Social Reckoning, this is an important story. This follows the story of Frances Haugen, a young Facebook engineer who I interviewed here on the program a few years back about her 2021 Facebook book, which she published, which lifted the lid on what goes on inside Facebook, and none of it's very particularly great, is it?
5: No, it's not. Francis Haugen leaked 21,000, I think, something in that arena, documents to the Wall Street Journal to a report.

0: order, and that formed the basis of a series of articles that called the Facebook Files.
1: That's right.
0: And related very specifically to the harms of Facebook products, including Instagram, including Facebook, that the company absolutely knew, about.
1: They knew about it. At the beginning, Facebook knew their product caused harm.
0: They caused harm. It caused harm against young women and young girls. It caused harm against social division. I mean, they had algorithms that sent, you know, unradicalized people to extremist groups on Facebook. So it is like this litany of, if not legal, because I think probably it's not an illegal thing, but certainly a moral crime, an ethical crime, many, many of them. So this is a film. It's directed and written by Aaron Sorkin, and Aaron Sorkin wrote the screenplay for the 2010 movie The Social Network, which was at the time directed by David Fincher. So it's not like a direct sequel. It's more of a spiritual follow-up, a companion piece is how they're sort of terming it. And because Jesse Eisenberg, who played Mark Zuckerberg in that 2010 film, chose not to reprise the role because he just actually does not want to be associated with Mark Zuckerberg. And Eisenberg has said, you know, that is a figure he doesn't respect, and is kind of sick of people coming up to him at airports and wherever, you know, going, "Oh my God, you played Mark Zuckerberg." So he chose not to come back. Jeremy Strong has stepped in the role, and he sounds exactly like Mark Zuckerberg. If you close your eyes, it's like listening to Zuckerberg speak. But the central story is about Frances Haugen and the reporter. So Frances Haugen is played by Mikey Madison, who won an Oscar for Anora. And the reporter is played by Jeremy Allen White from The Bear. So it's trying to be kind of like a, you know, All the President's Men journalism story of how they basically got the story out there. And it's, you know, interspersed with these edits of Zuckerberg being coached by this team as he prepares for a Senate hearing. And, you know, they kind of relitigate and litigate the ethics of what Facebook is doing. I mean, it's an entertaining film. I was certainly not bored, and I was sat there horrified at these things that I, you know, did kind of already know about. But I think maybe the big issue with The Social Reckoning is, I mean, it's in the title. It's called The Social Reckoning, and the reality of it is these things happen in 2021, and there has been no reckoning, really.
1: No accountability whatsoever.
0: No accountability. You know, they've been sued. They've had to pay out what seems like big amounts, but is probably like, you know, a decimal point, if even that, within their actual P&Ls. And it's only gotten worse. So I did walk out of, you know, kind of mad at Facebook and going, "Oh my God, do I need to be deleting Instagram? I probably should." But we are all hypocrites in our consumerism. But also then 5 minutes after that, I go back to worrying about AI and the tech things that are happening today. And this feels like an antiquated story.
1: It's happening on our watch and we're not doing anything about it. All right, here's a little from it.
2: Do you have an interest in social media?
3: Not even a little bit. Look, I'm an investigative reporter, and that guy and this company are playing an unprecedented role in our lives.
4: Start with a gentle nod to show engagement.
5: Yeah, not so much, a little softer. Yeah.
6: This is the Journal's new Facebook detective. He's not looking for trouble. He's hunting for it.
5: You can't use my name, and this is all off the record.
6: What would you like to talk about?
5: I ran classifiers on political groups where 30% of content hits multiple risk factors.
6: Hang on, I don't understand what you're saying.
5: Aren't you a tech reporter?
6: Ish.
5: Ish? I just want to be clear.
6: You love your work?
5: Yes. Connecting people, it's a virtuous mission. Because some people are awkward. They get to be their best self when they're alone at their keyboard.
6: So what's the problem?
5: Something changed.
7: Cops are being assholes because I'm white.
5: I wanted to find out who radicalized my friend.
6: And?
5: We did.
1: See, that is it. I know, that is it. Stars for The Social Reckoning?
0: Three stars.
1: Three stars, okay.
0: Yep.
1: All right, Sense and Sensibility. Well, come on, how could this be bad? This is another remake of the Jane Austen classic.
0: And it's not bad.
1: Of course it's not.
0: It's not bad.
1: Can't be.
0: It can't be bad. So it's. I think, you know, every new generation gets their own version of Sense and Sensibility. And I grew up with the 1995 Ang Lee, Emma Thompson version, which to me is a perfect movie. I mean, I'm sure Austen purists have their quibbles, like Hugh Grant is obviously too hot and sexy to play Edward Ferrer's, a character that was described as

0: not that attractive. But there is just so much spark and life in that movie. And because I've seen it so much, I went into this new one doing the thing that I always rail against, which is comparing it to something that came before.
1: Mm-hmm.
0: Very hard to remove myself out of that, you know, like, oh, but Ang Lee did this and Emma Thompson delivered the line like that. So this movie is very different. It is, and it's made by young women. So the director, Georgia Oakley, she's a millennial. The screenwriter, Diana Reed, she's actually an Australian novelist. She's only like maybe 30, if even that.
1: Mm-hmm.
0: So it does definitely have the, to borrow a Labour pun, sensibility of a younger generation. And it's, maybe, like, it's not my favorite Austen adaptation, obviously, but I was in a screening with women who were younger than me, and they were loving it. So I'm gonna absolutely put that out there. I think there's a lot about in this that I think a younger generation will appreciate. It's kind of more sweeping. It's more romantic. It's almost a little bit gothic. Like, it actually reminded me a lot of the Andrea Arnold adaptation of Wuthering Heights. Like, there's a lot of naturalism to it. You know, you've got loose hair. It's not under a bonnet, skirts billow, all of that stuff. And it looks very good. And I actually think the performances here, you've got Daisy Edgar Jones and Esme Creed Miles as the two Dashwood sisters. They're both very good. And I think, you know, this version also really emphasizes that sisterly relationship, which I think is very lovely. Like, not my favorite, but at the same time, like, it's fine.
1: All right. It's at the cinema.
0: From Thursday.
1: From Thursday. Stars?
0: Three stars.
1: Three stars. All righty. Very good. So we've got Dustfall, which you like, six-part ABC TV series on now.
0: On now.
1: On now. You can binge it all at once.
0: Yes, you can. Mm-hmm. I mean, generally, I don't recommend anyone binge everything all at once, but can if you are so inclined.
1: Social Reckoning, that's four stars. Three stars for the Social Reckoning story about Facebook, and three stars for Sense and Sensibility. That'd have to be great if you're looking for something to do. Wenlee, terrific.
0: Thank you.
1: Talk again soon.
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1: All right, we've got news coming up. By the way, Phil Lee says Dustfall is based on a book written by Vicky Petratis. Oh, okay. We've spoken to Vicky here on the program. Oh, okay. Good on you. Good on you, Vicky. we did speak to Vicky Petratis, who's a local true crime author. All right, we've got the Mighty Challenge coming up, 25 questions in five categories. If you'd like to answer, if you'd like to have a crack, 1-300-800-222, answer question 25, of course, and you'll be a winner. All right, 1-300-800-222, 25 questions. I'll give you the categories and all of that. We'll have have a lot of fun straight after the news and issues of the day coming up in the last hour of the program as well. Give us a call. The Mighty Challenge is next.
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0: Hello, this is ABC News with David Rollins. The federal opposition leader is urging business leaders to get behind the coalition's migration targets, warning that the system is at risk of losing its social licence if it remains as is. The coalition wants to slash Australia's temporary migration intake by 650,000 over 4 years through cuts to graduate, refugee and bridging visas. Angus Taylor has used a conference of business leaders in Parliament House to argue that the social licence for the program is well on the way to being lost.
1: You know what's business friendly? Is when we have a social licence for good immigration in this country. If we lose that, there'll be nothing business friendly. If we lose the social licence for good immigration in this country, it all changes.
0: One Nation New South Wales leader Mike Newman says he's happy to have the Parliamentary Budget Office cost his party's policies if they're legitimate. The Minns government is seeking to change the law to require One Nation to submit its proposed policies to the independent PBO for costing, just as Labor and the Coalition must. The Sydney Morning Herald reported on Monday that One Nation was refusing to use the PBO to cost its policies. Newman says the scrutineer should be scrutinised and that he wants to meet with the office before submitting policies for costing.
2: And that way, if I have a conversation with them directly, I'll be able to ascertain as to what are the underlying assumptions to how they make these figures and how they've costed things in the past. And look, if they're legitimate, absolutely fine, and be more than happy to have them cost things. The point is that no one has ever asked the question about this.
0: French students have barricaded their high schools and blocked the road using garbage bins in Paris. The blockade comes a few hours before another march in central Paris, as France's nationwide student protests show few signs of ending. France has seen thousands of arrests, hundreds of injuries, and schools set on fire as the new school year descended into nationwide student protests. Swedish activist Greta Thunberg is at the protest and says she wants better conditions for the students.
3: They've been going for almost 3 weeks now, students occupying the school and teachers striking in solidarity with them, which is an incredible, beautiful solidarity to see.
0: Flights out of one of Germany's biggest international airports have resumed after an earlier aviation emergency. The Albrecht-Dürer Airport in Nuremberg previously said it had suspended flights, posting on its website that flight XR456 from Corfu to Nuremberg has now landed safely. It did not specify the reason and said more information would follow. Police posted on social media that they received a report of an unclear air emergency and that they were investigating the incident. Back home, and the Western Australian Liberals say the Cook government is dragging its heels on the next stage of illicit tobacco legislation. In March, the government introduced the first tranche of tobacco laws with fines and potential 90-day closures of businesses who were caught selling illegal tobacco and vapes. It promised a second tranche this year, but has ruled out introducing new legislation before the Christmas break. Opposition police spokesperson Adam Hort says the government has time to table its proposals and he wants to see them.
4: I will scrutinise any legislation that comes to this place, just like I did the first tranche, to make sure it fits the bill for Western Australia. What we saw in the last legislation was a lacklustre attempt to address organised crime in Western Australia.
0: The Victorian Firefighters Union is threatening legal action against its own members for not paying a $644 levy to cover the union's legal costs. Jessica Longbottom has the story.
5: The union last year resolved to charge its members the fee to cover the union's legal bills, which financial reports show ran to almost $2.3 million last financial year. The letters sent by law firm Slater and Gordon notify members who haven't paid the levy that if the matter isn't resolved, court proceedings will be commenced against them to recover the debt. One senior firefighter speaking to the ABC on the condition of anonymity said the union should be supporting members rather than attacking them. The firefighters union said that decision to charge the levy was passed by members unanimously and legal letters weren't sent out of the blue.
0: Australia has won the first cricket test against South Africa by 214 runs after bowling the hosts out for 206 on day five in Durban. Josh Hazlewood collected career best figures of 6 for 49 as he dismissed three of South Africa's final four batsmen. This is ABC News.
6: Craig Rucastle.
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0: Yes, well, hello, and how are you? Philip Clark with you on ABC Radio. Right round the country on the local radio network, this is Nightlife. Into the third hour of the program. It's 6 past midnight Eastern time, 6 past 11 in Queensland Daylight Time, 6 past 9 in Western Australia, 24 to midnight in South Australia. It's 24 to 11 in the Northern Territory. Very good to be with you. Wherever you are, if you're in Burnie and Tassie, from now till 5 a.m, you might lose your FM because of transmitter issues. And from 1 a.m. to 4 a.m, if you're in Devonport in Tassie, also on the northwest coast there, you might lose your FM signal as well. 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All right, coming up, 25 questions in the Mighty Challenge, and if you can answer question 25, you'll be a winner tonight. Someone's got to win the magnet. Hey, make it you. 1-300-800-222 is the number. Keep that handy. Thanks for the text. Cass from Kalbarri says, by the way, Phil, I've just finished binging Dustfall, the TV series that Wen Lee was talking about. It's on ABC TV. Cass says it was fantastic. Love our Aussie shows. Good on you. Good on you. All righty. Coming up after the Mighty Challenge, by the way, issues of the day. Josh Frydenberg, is he launching a new political career or not? And is he the answer to the Liberal Party's woes, such as they may be perceived? Certainly seems to put some noses out of joints. I would think Angus Taylor's, although Angus is putting on a sunny disposition, saying, oh no, you know, all shoulders to the wheel and more are welcome. I wonder what you think about all that. In the last hour of the program, having to talk about it. I see Josh Frydenberg launched a inverted commas big policy idea, close inverted commas, by suggesting there should be an increase in the GST as a trade off for income tax cuts. So, I don't know. Why is he suggesting these things if he's not planning to come back? Your thoughts on all that later in the program. You might have some other issues in issues of the day as well. But in the meantime, if everyone's set and ready, you know what? So am I.
1: The Mighty Challenge.
0: 25 questions, 5 categories. Our categories tonight are category number 1, Money Matters. Category number 2, Voices Off. Category number 3, Franchises by Year. Category number 4, Sixes and Sevens. Category number 5, Fictional Animals. All right, Money Matters, Voices Off, Franchises by Year, Sixes and Sevens, Fictional Animals. I'm sure you heard by now, by the way, we won the cricket, the first test in South Africa. Fairly easily. There was no one at the ground. Someone texted in earlier saying there had been some unrest in Durban and the roads had been closed and that was the reason. Maybe. All right, who's going to kick us off? Stewie from Victor Harbour is first up. Hello, Stuart.
2: G'day, Philip. Excuse me. That's better.
0: Yeah, it wasn't much good for us, but anyway, go on.
2: Excuse me. Yeah, a bit much, wasn't it?
0: What do you like? Money Matters, Voices Off, Franchises by
2: Year? Money Matters. Phil.
0: Money Matters.
2: The price of cigarettes in this country is an absolute disgrace. It's an addictive process. Now there's a criminal underworld because of it. Now, really, $40 a packet.
0: We've talked about it.
2: Do people actually think that's fair?
0: No.
2: Really? Do you think that's fair, Phil?
0: No, I don't.
2: I think it's absolute nonsense. And you know, there's a friend of mine.
0: Give it away, Stewie.
2: Okay, give it a stop. Okay, mate.
0: Money matters.
2: Sorry.
0: Money matters. What is
2: it? That's okay. I just don't get it.
0: No, oh, well, you're not the only one. We've talked about it a lot. We've talked about it a lot on the program.
2: Yeah, I know, mate. It's right. I'll just, it's okay. We'll kick on Money Matters, mate. Yeah,
0: question number one. Money Matters. Question number one. What is the predominant colour of a Bank of England £5 note?
2: Ah, Stuart, I've been there too now. £5. I have to think of it, mate. Ah, Phil. I remember giving an old bloke in the subway about 9.84. I gave him £5. He's just homeless. He was ecstatic. Is it white, Phil? I just can't remember white.
0: No, it's not white.
2: I can't remember, mate.
0: Sorry, Stuart. Okay, thanks, Phil. Thanks, mate. Bye-bye. See you later. No, it is not white. By the way, I meant to mention this at the beginning. There's been a particularly bad storm. I know we're broadcasting everywhere around the country, but there's been a particularly bad storm in Sydney, New South Wales, which has led to a number of road closures as well. Very, very heavy rain. So just if you go to live traffic, a website, you'll be able to check out what's doing in your particular

0: area, but there is quite some mess. Actually, let's speak to Deborah in Bondi, who probably would have copped a fair bit of it. Hi, Deborah.
1: Oh, hello. Good evening.
0: Yeah. Have you copped this heavy rain?
1: A wee bit, yes. Yeah.
0: Okay.
1: Been quite a deluge and, yeah, a lot of water.
0: A deluge. I love the word deluge. Yes.
1: It's a good one.
0: A Noah Ark building kind of deluge. Question number one, money matters. What is the predominant colour, Deborah, of a Bank of England £5 note?
1: I'm going to take a punt. I'll go blue.
0: Blue is correct.
1: Oh, yes. Thank you.
0: A 5 quid note is blue. Question number two. Money, this is something you can immediately forget now that you've got it correctly answered, Deborah. We're in Money Matters. You can stay here or you can move. Voices off, franchises by year, sixes and sevens, or fictional animals?
1: I'm curious about the voices off, so I'll move to there, please.
0: Voices off. Question number two. Which famous Australian puppet was voiced by Norman Hetherington?
1: Oh, I'll go Aussie Ostrich.
0: Not Aussie, no. Sorry, Deb, thanks.
1: Bye-bye.
0: Bye-bye. No, it was not Aussie Ostrich. Paul from Geelong. Hello, Paul.
2: Howdy, Phil.
0: How you doing?
2: Not too bad.
0: Question number two, voices off. Which famous Australian puppet was voiced by Norman Hetherington?
2: Well, there's a few. I'll just go Agro.
0: Not Agro, no.
2: Cheers,
0: thanks,
2: Phil.
0: Mate. Cheers, mate. Not Agro. No. Tara's in the truck. G'day, Tara.
3: G'day, Phil. How are you tonight?
0: Oh, I'm all right, yeah. How's the drive, all right?
3: Not bad. Been quite wet, though. Yeah, okay. So if anybody doesn't need to be out on the road tonight, they should just stay home.
0: Yeah, no, I was driving through a deluge on the way to the studio tonight. There were three lanes over one bridge were coming over, and they'd closed two of them because there was so much water on the road that it was like driving through, you know, a flood. Some people were risking it and, you know, like going at high speed into this great big pond of water. I think that's dangerous. But anyway.
3: People have no idea sometimes.
0: But this idea of, this idea, Tara, I mean, I know it's different in a truck, but. You know, this idea of flying into a body of water at speed, thinking, oh, I'll get through it quickly, it doesn't work, does it?
3: No, we don't even do that in the truck.
0: If you do it at all, you're going slowly, aren't you? Surely.
3: Exactly. Yes, exactly.
0: Yeah.
3: Exactly. And whenever we go through deep water, we always go through slowly. Yeah. Slow and steady. You don't want to go in too blindly.
0: Actually, that's a point in the truck, though. I mean, what are you driving at the moment?
3: Western Star,
0: VW. Okay. But when you, so in terms of water, what puts you off? I mean, if I'm in just an ordinary car or ute, I mean, a metre of water would put me off majorly. Half a metre probably would too. What about you?
3: Well, it depends on how fast it is flowing.
0: Yeah.
3: And where it is, you know, do you know if the roadway is secure underneath or not?
0: Yeah.
3: These are things you've got to look at, especially if it's a bridge or if it's near culverts or things. If it's near culverts or the edge of the roadway could easily be washed away and you just wouldn't know it.
0: Yeah,
3: so you've got to start looking at how the water, if it's not going too fast, you can start to look at the eddies and how the water swells. And if it's not going too fast, the swells of the water will usually tell you if the roadway's broken underneath or not.
0: Yeah.
3: But if the water's flowing quickly, it's just a blind guess and you're better off just waiting it out.
0: Yeah. Yeah, because it usually goes down pretty quickly. That's true.
3: It does.
0: All right, question two, voices off. Which famous Australian puppet was voiced by Norman Hetherington?
3: I'll just have a go at Big Bird.
0: Not Big Bird, no. Thanks, Tara. See you, mate.
3: Thanks.
0: Thanks for the chat about driving in floodwater. I don't know. Yeah, this bloke beside me, seriously, I mean, he was in a Ranger, you know. Okay, all right. Okay, so you got a Ranger, four-wheel drive ute. So but he hit this great, great pond of water on the road at, 65 k's? Madness.

0: I reckon. Aquaplaned across and came out the other side of right, but still. 1-300-800-222 is the number. Nick from Budgieroy on the Central Coast. G'day, Nick.
1: Bill.
0: Question two. Voices off. Which famous Australian puppet was voiced by Norman Hetherington?
1: Well, it wasn't Humphrey B. Bear. I reckon might be Mr. Squiggle.
0: Mr. Squiggle is correct.
2: Did you actually say Squiggle time?
3: Uh-huh.
2: Then what are we waiting for?
3: Nothing.
4: Hurry up.
3: Oh, blackboard. Okay, Mr. Squiggle, open those eyes. Come on, wake up, wake up. Yes.
2: Rebecca, you are quite an eye-opener.
3: Oh, Mr. Squiggle, you say nice things to me. Are you ready for this one?
2: Yes, Rebecca.
3: And you're still awake?
4: Hurry up.
2: That was Blackboard.
3: It was. Okay.
0: Yes, Mr. Squiggle and Blackboard, Nick. Paul from Melbourne in the ACT says, doesn't matter what you're in or how heavy it is, if you hit water at speed, you will aquaplane. If that happens, you lose control and you're all dead. No, I agree. Okie doke. Hot one day floods the next, Martin says. Nick, what do you want to do here? Question number three. We're in voices off, but you can move.
1: Yeah, what were the other ones again?
0: Voices off, money matters, franchises by year, sixes and sevens, fictional animals.
1: The fictional animals sounds like it's going to be very heavy with Greek mythology and stuff, which I can never remember which is which. So I think I'm going to go with the franchises by year.
0: Franchises by year. Okay. Which sci-fi franchise consists of movies released in 1968, 1970, 1971, 1972, 1973, 2001, 2011, 2014, 2017, and 2024? Wow.
1: I've never watched an episode, but I'm pretty sure that might be Star Trek.
0: It's not Star Trek, Nick, no.
1: Oh, no.
0: No, sorry, mate, thank you. No, it's not. It's not Star Trek. Trevor from Croydon Park. Hi, Trev.
5: Hi, Phil.
0: Question number three. We're in franchises by year.
5: Yeah.
0: Which sci-fi franchise consists of movies released in 1968, 1970, 1971, 72, 73, 2001, 11, 14, 17, and 24.
5: Just repeat, you started with 68, right?
0: 1968, 1970.
5: Okay. Maybe Planet of the Apes.
0: Correct. Very good. Yes, it was.
6: Taylor, why did you run away?
7: Security police.
6: Charge of this man.
7: No longer, madam. He is now in the custody of the Ministry of Science.
8: Take your stinking paws off me, you damn dirty ape.
0: Very apist attitudes he had, Charlton, Trevor. But
5: humanist, I don't know.
0: I don't know. I'm trying to figure out what Izumi was suffering from.
5: Perils of driving in water.
0: Yeah.
5: Little thing I'd never given any thought to until I saw it mentioned in a passing news item. Some fellow landed in a swimming pool in a fully electric car. Now, what happens there? Do you instantly get bugs fried?
0: No, I don't think so. I don't think so. I mean, the answer is I don't know, Trevor. Mm. But I don't suggest you go driving in a swimming pool as an electric car, Trevor.
5: No, or in any kind of car. But I mean, like in your normal Hollywood car in water scenario,
0: I don't know whether they're high voltage or not. I don't know how it works.
5: Are you interested in any listener call in on that?
0: Okay. Anybody know? Question number four. I can't imagine it'd be a common problem, Trevor, but anyway.
5: Yeah.
0: Question number four. We're in franchises by year.
5: Yeah.
0: But you can move if you like.
5: Repeat the list again, please. Sir.
0: Franchises by year, voices off, money matters, sixes and sevens, fictional animals.
5: Fictional animals.
0: Fictional animals. What's the name of Harry Potter's pet owl?
5: Hedwig.
0: Hedwig, correct. Very good. Question number five. Staying with fictional animals?
5: Go through the category straight ahead.
0: In Kipling's The Jungle Book, what type of animal is Rikki Tikki Tavi?
5: Yeah, mongoose.
0: He's a what?
5: A mongoose.
0: Yes, he is. He certainly is a mongoose. Yeah. All right. Question number six. Fictional animals.
5: Yeah.
0: Which feline is the most effectual and indisputable leader of the gang?
5: McCavity.
0: Not McCavity. No. Sorry, Trev. Thank you. Not McCavity. Where are we? Chris from Pakenham. I've got you there. Mick from Bamboka. G'day, Mick.
9: Hey, Philip.
0: Question number six we're up to. Fictional animals. Which feline is the most effectual and indisputable leader of the gang?
9: I think it's the song. Is it Top Cat?
0: It is Top Cat. Yes, very good. It is Top Cat indeed. There is a song, if only I could find it, but I can't. 1-300-800-222 is my number. Question number seven. Alrighty, fictional animals. We've got some more here, Mick, if you would like to. Otherwise, you can stay.
9: Yeah, no, I'll stay with that, please.
0: Paul from Melbourne in the ACT says, by the way, the Mythbusters did the electric car thing. They actually submerged the car in water fully. It just shuts down, nothing happens, and it never restarts. So there you go. You don't get electrocuted. Question number seven, we're in fictional animals. In Teenage Mutant Ninja Turtles, what type of animal is Master Splinter?
9: Master Splinter. A rat?
0: A rat. Yes, he is a rat. Question number eight. Fictional animals. Last one, if you like, me.
9: Yes, please.
0: In The Simpsons, how many eyes does Blinky the Fish have?
9: Four?
0: Not four. Sorry, Mick, no, not four. Thank you. Annette from Argyle had Top Cat. So did Frank from Mount Evelyn. Carol from Craigieburn says, lots of, lol, my brother had a mongoose, but it was a fancy BMX bike. Oh, okay. He's the most tip-top Top Cat. Yes, that is true. All right, question number eight. Where are we? Trev, I've got you there. Chris from Pakenham. Hello, Chris.
10: There you come.
0: Not too bad. We're up to question eight, fictional animals. In The Simpsons, how many eyes does Blinky the Fish have?
10: I think he's got three.
0: Three is correct, yeah.
10: Yeah, I always get that picture in your head when you talk about the radioactive water and stuff like that. Lots of three-eyed fish swimming around. I reckon, I can't remember the chap's name, I was talking about swimming pools, but I think Keith Moon would be the authority of putting cars in swimming pools. Although they were Rolls Royces and not electric at that stage, but... And one last one, Rikki Tikki Tavi. You don't need a long neck to be a goose, do you? I've got to go to bed. I'm overtired, Phil.
0: No, Chris, it's all right. I've assessed you in a professional manner. I think you're okay. Okay.
10: Well, millions would disagree, mate.
0: Question number eight.
10: Yep. Any more of the...
0: No, hang on. Question number nine. We're up to. Yeah. Yeah. So no more fictional animals. So we've got sixes and sevens, money matters, voices off, franchises by year.

0: literally scrapped a dozen phones to it. A Bowser, and nothing happened. You know, so
1: they used the phone extensively near the Bowser, and nothing happened. Yeah.
0: Well, about a dozen of them, I think it was, but
1: yeah.
0: No such luck. So they had to blow it up anyway.
1: Of course, that is. It's Mythbusters. Yeah. You have to blow it up. Yeah,
0: exactly.
1: Guy from Cranmer says, "I believe the car in the swimming pool was a BYD Dolphin." Oh, it had to be. You're right, Guy.
0: Oh, well, that's very droll.
1: Barb from Beenleigh says, "Phil, don't encourage idiots. If it's flooded, forget it."
0: Hang on. I'm an idiot, so, yeah.
1: No, Chris. Driving through floodwater is stupid unless you know exactly how deep it is.
0: Well, yeah. I tend not to be out in the rain on a bike anyway, so.
1: No, exactly. Exactly. Yeah. Question number 9. What do you want to do? Our voice is off, yeah. Which recurring Simpsons character has been voiced by Elizabeth Taylor, James Earl Jones, Jodie Foster, and Lindsay Lohan, among others?
0: Is it the baby Maggie?
1: Correct.
0: Oh,
1: very good. Very good. Yes, it is. It's Maggie. Question number 10. Voices off, if you like. Mm-hmm. The actress Pat Welsh is best known as the voice of the title character in which 1982 Steven Spielberg film?
0: 82. And she's a voice that's not her embodiment, I would say. I'll say E.T.
1: E.T. is correct.
2: Elliot.
3: I taught him how to talk now. He can
2: Elliot.
3: Talk now.
2: Elliot.
3: E.T., can you say that?
2: E.T. Be good.
3: Be good. I taught him that too.
2: Phone.
3: Phone.
2: Phone.
4: Oh my God, he's talking
2: now.
3: E.T. phone home?
2: E.T. phone home.
1: Oh, it still tugs a little bit, Chris.
0: I cry like a baby at the end of that.
1: I know.
0: No good for the heartstrings.
1: Seen any good movies recently, Chris?
0: Not really. I've been watching a few series and stuff. So, like binging kind of. I've just watched Below. Basically a giant squid that goes on a rampage in a harbour.
1: Oh, I like the sound of that.
0: Everybody's got Irish accents, so it's a bit mad. I don't know how the pitch guy got it across the line with the...
1: Hang on, a giant squid goes berserk in a harbour?
0: Yeah.
1: Oh, that's got to be good. Come on.
0: Well, it's a Newfoundland, and there's one Newfoundland dog in it I've spotted, Yeah, they've all got Irish accents. I didn't know
1: Has
0: that.
1: Has the squid got an Irish accent too?
0: Well, you don't get to find out until you have to watch the series, mate. It's only a limited series.
1: Yeah, no, I'm sorry. So I shouldn't be cheating, not. Yeah, you're right.
0: Well, I'm not going to, you know.
1: No, that's all right.
0: What do you call it?
1: SpongeBob SquarePants in it?
0: Yes. But it doesn't have a speaking role.
1: Oh, okay, right. Question 11, we're in Voices Off. The voice reality TV format originated in which European country?
0: Oh, The Voice. Okay, yeah. Sorry.
1: The Voice. Not the referendum, no. The voice reality TV format originated in which European country?
0: The reach is far with The Voice. Started in, wouldn't be French. I'd say... There is a German version.
1: Of course there is.
0: There's a German version of everything.
1: German version of everything.
0: I think they would have had a go at that as well, so I'll say Germany.
1: No, not Germany. But there must have one. There must be a German voice.
0: Well, there is one, but it's just
1: we won't the make the jokes about it. Well, we know. That's right.
0: Don't mention the before. Don't mention
1: the more. No, don't mention that, Chris.
0: No.
1: See you. See you. Bye. 1-300-800-222 is the number. Okay, where are we? Monty's in Perth. Hello, Monty.
5: Good afternoon, Phil.
1: Question 11. Voices.
5: What? Diana from

0: Wood knowing. Yes, that's correct, Dino. Good on you.
1: I've come back online now to talk to a bit of Tony Elrod, but you do a marvellous job as a, I wouldn't say replacement. You just sound the same.
0: Thank you, Monty.
1: I have a golden rule. I don't know the answer. I won't waste this time.
0: Oh, okay. Well, that's all right, Monty. Nice of you to call anyway. See ya.
1: I'll see you tomorrow.
0: Bye. Monty on the line with us. Arian's from Brisbane. Karen from Altona. I've got you. I'll see you. I'll get you next. Hi, Arian.
2: Hey, Phil. How you going?
0: Pretty good. We're up to question 11, Voices Off. The voice reality TV format originated in which European country?
2: Look, I called about Planet of the Apes, so I'm going to have to say England.
0: No, wasn't the UK show. No, thanks, Arian. No, not England. Karen from Altona. Hello, Karen.
3: Hello.
0: Question 11, Voices Off, the voice reality TV format, originated where?
3: I'll say the Netherlands.
0: It is the Netherlands, yes. It was originally called The Voice of Holland.
3: Okay.
0: Question number 12. We're in... What's that?
3: Sixes and sevens.
0: Question number 12. In which Ingmar Bergman film does a knight play chess with death?
3: I don't know.
0: No worries, Karen. Thank you anyway. 1-300-800-222. Lee says, is this a quiz show or a chat show? Sometimes, Lee, it can be hard to know, I agree. Jane from Homebush had the Netherlands. Good, yes. Leroy in Penrith, that's correct. For this one, in which Ingmar Bergman film does a knight play chess with death? Trev from Surfers Paradise. G'day, Trev.
4: Oh, God, hello, Philip. How are you?
0: I'm pretty good, yeah. Paul from North Fitzroy's got the answer. Hi, Paul.
4: I'm glad he's got it.
0: Yeah.
4: Look, I'm thinking.
0: We're in sixes and sevens. That's the
4: category. Sixes and sevens. And
0: Ingmar Bergman filmed as a knight to play chess with death.
4: Mythology, I'm thinking Faustus, but there's no six or seven in that. I'm bereft of clues. I'm sorry, Philip.
0: Okay, Trev. See ya.
4: Good night.
0: Good night. Thank you anyway. Thanks for having a crack. 1-300-800-222. Line's free. Grab one. Jack from Stratton. G'day, Jack.
5: Hello. What's up?
0: Hello.
5: How are you?
0: I'm very well. Sixes and sevens. In which Ingmar Bergman film does a knight play chess with death?
5: That will be The Seventh Seal.
0: Correct. The Seventh Seal.
5: Woo!
0: Yes. Question 13. We're in sixes and sevens. You can stay here if you like.
5: Let's move over. What's the other categories, please?
0: We could go to Money Matters, Voices Off, or Franchises by Year.
5: I like the franchises, so let's go to the franchises.
0: Franchises by year. The movies of which crime trilogy were released in 1972, 1974, and 1990?
5: That would be The Godfather.
0: Correct. It is The Godfather.
6: You're not Tarot. I said eat. I said a rest world and a month from now this Hollywood big shot's gonna give you what you want.
7: Too late, they start shooting in a week.
6: I'm gonna make him an offer he can't refuse.
0: Yes, the most wonderful film creations, The Godfathers, part 1 and 2 and 3. Question number 14. Ooh. We're in franchises by year, if you like.
5: Yeah, let's stick with it.
0: The movies of which action franchise were released in 2001, 2003, 2006, 2009, 2011, 2013, 2015, 2017, 2021 and 2023?
5: I think this may be bowed up for me, but let's go the Mission Impossible.
0: Not Mission Impossible, Jack. No.
5: Oh.
0: Thanks anyway.
5: Right, thank
0: good on you. No, it wasn't a bad guess, but not correct. Andrew from Seaview Down says, I know Bill and Ted played Twister with death in Bill and Ted's Excellent Adventure. Leroy and Penrith, very good. That's correct, yes. Deb from Bondi had the seventh seal. Good on you, Deb. Paul from North Fitzroy. Yeah, very good, Paul. Excellent. That is correct. That is correct. Lines are free. You'll get straight through if you want one. 1-300-800-222. Loz from Lynham. G'day, Loz.
8: Hello there.
0: Question 14 we're up to. We're in franchises by year. The movies of which action franchise were released in, these are all 2000s, all right? 2001, 3, 6, 9, 11, 13, 15, 17, 21 and 23.
8: What franchise?
0: The movies of which action franchise were released in 2001, 3, 6, 9, 11, 13, 15, 17, 21 and 23, after which everyone must have surely got bored by then.
8: Avengers?
0: Not the Avengers, no. Sorry, mate, thank you. Not the Avengers. Brad from the ranch, yes, correct. My texter says the lines aren't free, Phil. Nothing in life is free. Well, that's a very philosophical point to make about giving me a call. Andrew from Adelaide. Hello, Andrew.
9: Hello.
0: Question 14, franchises by year. Do you know the answer to this one? The movies of which action franchise were released in 2001, 3, 6, 9, 11, 13, 15, 17, 21 and 23?
9: What did the last few answers mean? I'm sorry, I just turned the radio on.
0: Sorry, Andrew, what was that?
9: Sorry, I said I've just turned the radio on. Is there, what are the last few you guess?
0: I just gave you the question again. I'll ask the question one more time. The movies of which action franchise were released in 2001, 3, 6, 9, 11, 13, 15, 17, 21 and 23?
9: The Avengers.
0: Not the Avengers. Sorry, mate. No, not the Avengers. Colin from Mackay. Hi, Col.
10: How are you going?
0: Pretty good. Any idea?
10: Fast and the Furious?
0: Yes, correct. The Fast and the Furious. Surely all plot ideas were used up by then.
10: Absolutely.
0: You would think. Question number 15, franchises by year. But you can move, Colin.
10: I'll stick with them, yep.
0: Okay. Franchises by year. Which animated franchise consists of films released in 1995, 1999, then 2010, 19 and 26?
10: No idea on that one, sorry.
0: Okay, no worries. Thank you. Sandy from Brisbane says, is it the Fast and the Furious? My son maybe watched most of them. Well, they were. I think the first few were pretty good. I think I'd lost touch with them after that. Jenny had Fast and the Furious from Wagen, which is a neighbour to Woodnilling. Oh, good. Jane from Mudgee's got the right answer here. Grover from Ocean Grove's got the right answer. Leroy in Penrith has got the right answer. Frank from Mount Evelyn, also good. Ian from Dover in Tassie. Hello, Ian.
11: Good morning, Phil.
0: Morning.
11: May I share a small story of a car driving across water?
0: Yes.
11: I was stopped at a causeway near Mount Isa.
0: Oh, yeah.
11: There was a few people stopped on both sides. We were measuring the water level with stones. Oh. And an old Holden with two young gentlemen came around the corner, slowed down for a moment, sized it up and went for it. It seemed they stopped very quickly and both front mudguards ended up looking like the flying nun. And then they slowly went bump, bump, bump and sort of half fell off the causeway, so we went and rescued them.
0: Hang on, so they had a run at it, did they? Okay.
11: Yeah, they came around the corner, saw a lot of cars stopped.
0: Yeah.
11: And sort of backed off for a second. It was an old HT Holden.
0: Yeah.
11: A green station wagon from memory.
0: Yeah.
11: And then they put the foot down, hit the water in the car in about 20 feet. Big splash and both front mudguards popped out sideways. the car was no longer functioning, and they really felt stupid, I think.
0: Well, I think that's the thing, is if you hit water at speed, it's like hitting concrete, isn't it?
11: It was, luckily they didn't get hurt. It was very dramatic, but it ended up being just ridiculous.
0: Yeah. Well, that's what I thought. That's what I thought with this bloke who zoomed past me tonight. Because I mean, everyone was cautiously approaching this giant lake of stormwater on the bridge. You know, on the entrance to the bridge, and you know, this bloke in a Ranger just comes belting round 60-65 k's and hits it at that speed. Unbelievable!
11: Oh, he's lucky.
0: Oh no, extremely lucky. I believe car must have been airborne, but waterborne. But I mean, fortunately, it was probably only about 5-6 metres, you know, across and made it out the other side, but still lucky. I mean, lucky he didn't, you know, like skew and smack another car. That was the danger.
11: You throw caution to the winds and people end up in a bad way.
0: Yeah, exactly. Alrighty, we're in franchises by year. We're up to question 15. Which animated franchise consists of films released in 1995, 1999, then 2010, 19, and 26?
11: Animated franchise. Toy Story.
0: Correct. Yes, Toy Story.
12: Everyone, Bonnie made a friend in class.
13: She's already making friends.
12: No, she literally made a new friend. I want you to meet Forky.
14: Hi.
15: Hello.
14: Hi.
15: He's a spork.
12: Yes, yeah, I know. Forky is the most important toy to Bonnie right now. We all have to make sure nothing happens to him.
16: Woody, we have a situation.
17: I am not a toy. I was made for soup, salad, maybe chili, and then the trash.
0: I don't know how they sell these things at the pitch meeting, Ian.
11: Yes. Yeah. I'll have to listen to them one day.
0: It is a funny script. Mark says, Phil, when the Fast and the Furious, which is a franchise about cars, takes them to space, it does raise serious questions. Oh, is that in the last few, is it? Oh, dear. Okay. What do they call that, Ian? That's when the series jumps the shark, isn't it?
11: Yeah, I don't know.
0: I think that's
11: ridiculous.
0: I think that is the technical phrase for it. When
11: once there were shark tornadoes happened and sharks swimming up and down the aisles of the supermarket, I gave up. People went shopping again.
0: Well, you're very wise, Ian.
11: Of course. I'm still here.
0: You're still here, exactly. The fins won't get you. All right, question. There's 10 to go. We're in franchise. There's one left in franchises by year. Otherwise, you could move to Money Matters, Voices Off, or Sixes and Sevens.
11: Stay where we are.
0: Franchises by year. The movies of which Disney franchise were released in 2003, 2006, 2007, 2011 and 2017.
11: Disneyland, Disney.
0: The movies of which Disney franchise?
11: I can pick nothing. I haven't even got a guess. The Dragon Stories.
0: Not the Dragon Stories. Thanks, Ian. My texter says Toy Story 5 was disappointing. I only saw the first two Toy Stories, which were brilliant, amazing. I don't think I saw any more. Regarding the ute hitting the water at speed, you can't spell Ranger without anger. I don't think that's the case with everyone driving, but no, this was, I just thought it was just crazy behaviour. This is about all the advice everybody, I mean, the advice has been out there for donkey's years, hasn't it? 1-300-800-222 is the number. Where are we? Bill from North Adelaide. G'day, Bill.
18: Morning. How are you?
0: Morning. Pretty good.
18: It was when Fonzie jumped the shark.
0: That's it. In Happy Days, yeah.
18: Yeah, it was a shocker.
0: That's right. He was water skiing or something, wasn't he?
18: And there was a shark.
0: And he jumped over the shark. That's right. This is the phrase for when you think, yeah, no, the series has lost it. The idea.
18: It was the last episode I ever saw. So. Can you give me the years again, or this is the first year?
0: No. What, question Steam. We're in franchises by year. The movies of which Disney...

0: franchise were released in 2003, 6, 7, 11, 17?
1: I'm either... I'll go Frozen.
0: Not Frozen. No. Oh. Sorry, Bill. No, thank you. Andrew in Wantirna says there was a running joke that it was a battle between Fast and Furious or Mission Impossible to see who got to space first. Yeah, really. Well, it is the final frontier, isn't it? David from Pyramid Hill. No, that's not it. Michael from Chester Hill. Hello, Michael.
2: Oh, hello. You got to me quickly.
0: Oh, that's all right. Question 16 we're up to. Franchises by year. The movies of which Disney franchise were released in 2003, 6, 7, 11 and 17?
2: Yeah, I don't know if I quite understand what this is about. It's obviously a series of movies, and I'm only thinking of, like, individual movies. So I was just, I don't know, I'd say hi to everyone, wish me luck, and I'd just go to Little Mermaid, perhaps.
0: Not Little Mermaid, Michael, but thank
2: all
0: you.
2: Right, no worries.
0: See ya.
2: Cheers.
0: Bye. Not Little Mermaid, no. Mel in Leeming, not correct. What about Jason in Leeming? G'day, Jason.
3: Yeah, g'day.
0: Question 16, franchises by year. The movies of which Disney franchise were released in 2003, 6, 7, 2011 and 2017?
3: Just a guess, How to Train a Dragon.
0: Not How to Train a Dragon, but thank you. Not How to Train a Dragon, no. Scott from Blacktown. Hi, Scott.
4: Yeah. Good day. How you going?
0: Not bad. The movies of which Disney franchise were released in those years?
4: I was thinking all my guesses, all my wild guesses have already been used up, so I'll just pass and
0: okay.
4: Don't waste your time.
0: Thanks,
4: yeah.
0: Scott. No worries. Thank you anyway. Lines are free. You will get through if you want one. Grab a line. Peter from Ballarat. G'day, Peter.
5: G'day, Phil. How are you doing?
0: Pretty good. Question 16 we're up to. The movies of which Disney franchise were released in 2003, 6, 7, 11, 17.
5: I love it. Pirates of the Caribbean?
0: Correct. Yes, it was. Pirates of the Caribbean.
6: Everyone stay calm. We are taking over the ship.
7: I am us.
8: This ship cannot be crewed by two men. You'll never make it out of the bay.
6: Son, I'm Captain Jack Sparrow. Savvy?
9: We ought to find our own ships, huh?
10: I'd rather see her at the bottom of the ocean than in the hands of a pirate.
11: Commodore! He's disabled the rudder chain, sir.
9: That's got to be the best pirate I've ever seen.
10: So it would seem.
0: Yes. Question 17, Peter. What do you want to do? No more franchises by year. So we've got a choice of sixes and sevens, Money Matters or Voices Off.
5: Voices Off.
0: Voices Off. Question 17. In 1929, Carl W. Stalling became the first person to provide the voice of which cartoon character?
5: Bugs Bunny.
0: Not Bugs Bunny. Sorry, no, not Bugs Bunny. Lines are free. Who wants it? Lines free. 1-300-800-222. Paul from Brisbane. Hello, Paul.
12: Oh, mate, how are you?
0: Pretty good. Question 17. Voices off. In 1929, Carl W. Stalling became the first person to provide the voice of which cartoon character?
12: That's well before my time.
0: Yes, it is.
12: Yeah. I'm going to take a guess. I'm thinking Popeye, but I might go Mickey Mouse.
0: Which one? What's your answer?
12: I'll go Popeye. Yeah, I'll go Popeye the Sailor Man.
0: Not correct. Not correct. Oh, dear. 1-300-800-222. Robin, correct, yes. Frank from Mount Evelyn, that is correct too. Gary, that's correct. Yes.

0: Morgan, no, that's not correct. Lines free. Give us a call. 1-300-800-222. Come on. Shouldn't be hard from here. In 1929, Carl W. Stalling became the first person to provide the voice of which cartoon character? Alan in Cumlock, that is correct, yes. A nice bit of history there too. Judy from Hectorville, good, yes. Morgan, great. On a platter, Phil, says my texter. Yeah, okay. Well, I was on a platter, yeah. Anybody? 1-300-800-222. In 1929, Carl W. Stalling becomes the first person to provide the voice of which cartoon character? The answer should not be difficult to glean from here. I would have thought, tell me. Robin, yes, the fatal law does apply. It does indeed. Jane from Homebush has got the right answer. Baronia from Adelaide, no. Baronia, no. Jim the truckie. G'day, Jim.
1: G'day, Phil. How are you, mate?
0: Not too bad. You'll get this. In 1929, Carl W. Stalling becomes the first person to provide the voice of?
1: I reckon old mate before fell foul of the curse.
0: Yes.
1: It's Mickey Mouse.
0: It is Mickey Mouse, yeah. He did. He fell foul of the curse of Anne.
1: He did.
0: It is very... I know. It's so common here on the Mighty Challenge. How many times it happens? Question number 18. We've got one left in voices. Oh, no, we don't. That's it for voices off. So we're up to question number 19. Sixes and sevens. We've got four left there and four left in Money Matters.
1: I'll have a crack at.
0: What's that? Hello, Jim?
1: Hello?
0: G'day, Jim. Sorry, Jim, you've...
1: Sorry, I just lost you for a minute.
0: Yeah, you're brave.
1: Money Matters.
0: Money Matters it is. Okay, question number 18. Which American billionaire owns the newspaper The Washington Post?
1: I'd be guessing. Is it Ted Turner?
0: Not Ted Turner. No, thanks, Jim. Not Ted Turner. Simone from Ballarat. G'day, Simone.
2: Hey, Phil. How you going?
0: Pretty good. We've got Mickey Mouse done.
2: Yeah.
0: Question 18. Money Matters. Which American billionaire owns the newspaper The Washington Post?
2: Oh, Rupert Murdoch.
0: It's not Rupert Murdoch. No, it's not Rupert Murdoch. My texter says, Phil, try not to promote common sense too much. I have a security company. I've made all my money out of humans' lack of common sense. yes, there's quite a few people have made money that way. Marie from Narooma. Hello, Marie.
3: Hello, how are you going?
0: Pretty good. Question 18. Which American billionaire owns the newspaper The Washington Post?
3: I don't know, Jeff Bezos.
0: Is that your answer?
3: Yes.
0: Correct, it is. Jeff Bezos, is it? Bezos or Bezos? Question 19, Money Matters or sixes and sevens, up to you.
3: Okay, let's go sixes and sevens. I don't know what
0: sixes
3: that's about.
0: Sixes and sevens. Question number 19. Which bear appears in the poetry collection Now We Are Six?
3: Rupert?
0: No, not Rupert. Sorry, no, not a Rupert. Katie from North Melbourne. Hi, Katie.
4: Hi, g'day.
0: Question 19, sixes and sevens. Which bear appears in the poetry collection Now We Are Six?
4: I'm going to take a stab in the dark and say Winnie the Pooh.
0: Correct. Yes. Winnie the Pooh appears in the collection, the poetry collection, Now We Are Six. All right, we've got one, two, three, four, five, six left. We're in sixes and sevens, but you could move to Money Matters. We've got three in sixes and sevens and three in Money Matters.
4: I don't know what sixes and sevens are.
0: Well, you just answered one of them.
4: I came in a bit late.
0: You just answered
4: right,
0: one of them.
4: All right, we'll go six and sevens then.
0: All right, which composer's Sixth Symphony is known as the Pastoral Symphony?
4: Vivaldi?
0: Not Vivaldi, no. Sorry, Katie.
4: Thank you.
0: Thank you. Bye-bye. See you later. Margaret from Newcastle. Hi, Margaret.
5: Oh, hello, Philip.
0: Which composer's sixth symphony is known as the Pastoral Symphony?
5: I don't know. I'll just say Brahms.
0: Not Brahms, no. Sorry, no, not Brahms. Let's go to Hong Kong. Paul's on the line. G'day, Paul.
6: G'day.
0: Question 20. Sixes and sevens, which composer's sixth symphony is known as the Pastoral Symphony?
6: Oh, Jesus. Okay. Beethoven.
0: Beethoven is correct.

0: Okay, we've got five left here, Paul. What do you want to do, sixes and sevens or Money Matters?
1: I'll stick with sixes and sevens, please.
0: Sixes and sevens. Number six, played by Patrick McGoohan, was the main character in which 1960s spy drama?
1: Catch 22.
0: Not Catch 22. No, not Catch 22. Nice try, but incorrect. Jeff from Swan Hill. G'day, Jeff.
2: Yeah, Jeff from Swan Hill.
0: Yeah, gotcha.
2: Yay.
0: Question 21, sixes and sevens. Number six, played by Patrick McGoohan.
2: Yeah, from on the ABC, Prisoner.
0: Was the main character in which 1960s spy drama?
2: Prisoner. The Prisoner.
0: Thank you. Yes, correct. The Prisoner. Prisoner on its own was another TV series, wasn't it?
2: Yes, right here. Lizzie Birdsworth.
0: Diana from Woodnelling says, greetings to Peter and Chris who are listening in Ireland, and they heard my answer. Truly an international audience. Oh, yes, it is. It certainly is. All righty, we've got one, two, three, four left. We've got one in sixes and sevens and three in Money Matters. But I'll tell you what, Jeff, we have a news bulletin to attend to as well, right? So I'll put you on hold. We can call you back, or otherwise you can hang on there and we'll be back after the news with the latest. So we're up to question number 22. I'll give you that question after the latest news, and we'll wind up the mighty challenge then.
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7: News with David Rowlands. The Saudi-led coalition says a warning will be issued shortly for civilians to evacuate a site in Yemen's capital Sana'a ahead of a special operation. A Houthi military spokesperson has warned that any strikes on Sana'a would be met with a harsh and painful response in the Saudi capital Riyadh. Yemen's Houthis have meanwhile warned employees and civilians to evacuate areas near Saudi state-owned Aramco oil facilities, saying they are legitimate targets. The Foreign Minister has expressed concern over the proposed live streaming of an execution in the United States. US Defence Secretary Pete Hegseth says the execution of mass shooter Nadal Hassan will be available for the public to watch in December, sparking deep concern from politicians in Canberra. Penny Wong has told the Senate that Australians have a right to expect that such content will not appear on their screens.
8: It would be deeply distressing for any such vision to be live streamed. We don't believe anyone should be confronted with it, particularly younger Australians.
7: Nobel Peace Prize winner Navi Pillai has urged the United States to return to its traditional role of defender of human rights. Hours after Ms. Pillai was announced as the winner of the Peace Prize on Friday, the United States announced several sweeping sanctions aimed at her former employer, the International Criminal Court. She says the timing of the sanctions, which are an unprecedented attack on an institution founded by international treaty, right after her Nobel Prize win,

0: could not be coincidental. The Treasurer has accused Josh Frydenberg of wanting to oust Angus Taylor as the federal Labor leader, Liberal leader. Rather, Mr. Frydenberg, who served as Treasurer during the Morrison government, is on a promotional blitz ahead of the release of his new book and has left the door open to a political comeback. Jim Chalmers has claimed that Mr. Frydenberg, as well as current Liberal frontbencher Andrew Hastie, are both eyeing off Mr. Taylor's job.
1: Is it any wonder that the member for Canning is stalking him inside this place, the former member for Kooyong is stalking him from outside this place? Josh Frydenberg thinks the Liberal Party is circling the drain on your watch, and he's right.
0: Pope Leo has arrived at Rome's Gemelli Hospital for surgery to remove a small growth on one of his lungs. It's the first major health issue for the 71-year-old in his 17-month tenure as leader of the Catholic Church. All of his public events have been cancelled until the 20th of this month, with the Vatican saying his recovery is expected to take about a week. Leo has said the nodule has been found on a recent checkup. As well, he's been well contained and had been spotted early. He was seen leaving the Vatican in a convoy of vehicles, with faithful like Alessandro Pacciucci turning out to wish him well.
2: He passed us by very quickly. I didn't manage to give him this rose. I've been here since this morning, but the important thing was my presence and closeness to him. Tonight we'll all join in prayer in the John Paul II Chapel and we wish him the best.
0: The man accused of driving a car that hit and injured 10 Knights supporters in Newcastle has been charged with a further 8 offences. Indica Bambrick Samara Singh was initially facing 9 charges after he allegedly drove erratically into the crowd on the 3rd of October, the day before the NRL Grand Final between Newcastle and the Sydney Roosters. The 18-year-old has now been charged with a further 8 offences, including negligent driving, occasioning grievous bodily harm. He is on bail and is due to face court again on Thursday. Australia has won the first cricket test against South Africa in Durban by 214 runs on the back of brilliant performances by Matthew Renshaw and Josh Hazlewood. Ben Cameron wraps it up.
3: Needing 6 wickets to win on the final day, South Africa showed early resistance before Josh Hazlewood bowled Australia to victory. Hazlewood taking a career best 6 for 49 and passing Brett Lee to move into 8th all-time on the Australian Test wicket taker list. Australia recovering from a shaky 6 for 124 on the first morning. The man behind the turnaround was Matt Renshaw, who scored 190 and 82, as well as taking his first 2 Test wickets. He claimed man of the match honours. Ben Cameron, ABC News, Durban.
0: That's all the news for the moment. 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

0: Yes, well, hello and how are you? Philip Clark with you on ABC Radio. This is Nightlife. We are on the local radio network or wherever you are right around the country. Good to be with you. Thanks for jumping on board. It's 1:06 Eastern Time, 6:12 in Queensland Daylight Time, 10:06 in Western Australia, 12:40 in South Australia, 12:40 in the Territory. And in Tuvalu, Fiji, in Kiribati, it's 2:06. We go everywhere, right around the world as well. Diana from Woodnilling, who managed just to contact some old friends in Ireland because of Maya read her text out. Says, thanks, Phil, for reading out my last message. I'm now back in touch with good friends after some time. It's more than a quiz. Yes, it is, Diana. Well, we hope so. Anyway, it's a chance for us to have a chat. Plenty more chat coming up in this hour as well. In issues of the day, you might have some things you want to raise. 1-300-800-222 is my number. But before we get to that, of course, we have a small matter called
1: The Mighty Challenge.
0: Now, Jeff was up on deck because we were up to question number 22. Jeff, g'day and welcome back. Hello, have we got food?
2: Yeah, back again.
0: Yeah, gotcha.
2: Hey, listen, Phil, before we go any further, can I send a big cheerio out to all the listeners of our community radio station, 99.1 Smart FM. It's up in the Swan Hill area, Mallee area.
0: Yeah, good on you. Why are they taking the Mighty Challenge, Jeff?
2: Sorry?
0: I said, why aren't they taking the Mighty Challenge?
2: I don't know. Well, we've had a few people. We've had a few from Swan Hill. But, I was an announcer there for about 19 years.
0: Oh, were you? Okay. Community radio is the bones of this business, I tell you. What sort of show did you present, Jeff?
2: I had two shows. One on the Sunday was Days of Our, Mary Hopkins, I can't remember it. My Alzheimer's getting to me.
0: Hang on. That's right, Jeff. You played music, did you?
2: Oh, yeah. On Saturday I had a heavy rock show, something Black Sabbath, Deep Purple.
0: Wow.
2: Iron Maiden, stuff like that.
0: No wonder you can't, remember anything anymore, Jeff. It's driven you mad.
2: Hey, Jeff.
0: Hey, come on, Jeff. Give us your intro to a Metallica piece. Come on.
2: Okay, guys. Here we go. One more time with one of their songs. Here's Metallica. Anyway, let's go.
0: Hey, all right. Now that's fair enough. But what about you mentioned Mary Hopkins? Now that's a very different sort of speech.
2: Days of yesterday. Those were the days. That's the name of it.
0: Those were the days, yeah. Those were the days, my friend. We thought it'd never end.
2: Yeah, I did songs from the 40s, 50s, 60s and 70s.
0: As well as Metallica.
2: Yeah, not on the same day.
0: No, I know. Did you have a different voice, Jeff?
2: I did too. I did on Sunday. Yes, the beautiful Mary Hopkins, those were days.
0: Yeah. Oh, nice. As now we're talking, Jeff. that's very good. Good on you, Jeff. And anyway, the station's still going, is it? Good.
2: Oh, yeah. We're going strong, Yeah. We've got quite a few, about 15, I think, announcers.
0: Do you know, there's so much great stuff that radio does, which is unheralded. I mean,
2: it is great.
0: Now, I'm sure, I've spent time in my whole radio career of doing volunteer time for radio for the print handicapped. We used to go in and read the newspaper, when there were such things. And it was just like that was all it was. We'd read the newspaper. We used to read the newspaper and read the death notices. No, I'm not talking about you, Jeff.
2: I'm 77 years old and I'm still going strong.
0: Jeff, 77, you're still ticking, and here you are, and you're about to win the Mighty Challenge. Come on.
2: Now you put a moz on it.
0: I have put the knocker on you, I know. Question number 22. Okay, we're in sixes and sevens. You can move to money matters if you like.
2: I'll stay in sixes and sevens.
0: Sixes and sevens. Question 22. In the King James Bible, Jeff.
2: Yes.
0: Well, you're coming up for your judgment, Jeff, so I'd be boning up here if I were you. Question 22. In the King James Bible, what is the seventh commandment?
2: Thou shalt not commit adultery.
0: Very good, Jeff. Excellent work. I think you've got one foot inside the pearly gates, Jeff.
2: Oh, thank you.
0: Yes.
2: I wouldn't believe that. I mean, each night I say to my wife, you know,

0: I said, no, darling, yeah, and kiss each other, and we say, love you, sweet dreams, God bless you, love you. We said it every night.
1: Good on you. Good on you. That's beautiful, Jeff. Did you say she's still with you or not?
0: Oh, yes, yes, yes.
1: Hey, she's
0: driving me.
1: Good on
0: Patricia's
1: you.
0: Patricia's right next to me.
1: Good on you. Hi, Patricia. Hello.
0: Yeah. Yes. Phil just said g'day to you.
1: He did.
0: She's not helping me, though. She's too busy doing a crossword.
1: Oh, is she? Okay, that's all right. Yeah. That's all right.
0: I used to do cryptic crosswords, Sudokus, and that, but I can't now. I've got the, eye disease. I've had cataract surgery.
1: Have you had your cataracts done, Jeff? Yeah.
0: Yeah, but I had clear eyesight for 3 months. Then the macular degeneration hit. You've got the
1: macular thing. Okay, yeah.
0: I've got gum completely blind in the left eye, and the right eye is just on its way.
1: Oh, dear.
0: I can't read. I can't write. Look at the computer, I've got to use a magnifying glass. I'm still having trouble with the magnifying glass.
1: Oh, dear. Well... Yeah.
0: But I can still hear the radio.
1: You can still hear the radio, Jeff. Good on you. Hey, Jeff, you only got three left here. They're all in money matters, right?
0: Okay. We haven't got any sixes and sevens left.
1: No, none left.
0: Okay.
1: Here we go, right? Money matters. Question 23. A bag of lychees bought on the Indian Ocean island of Reunion on the 1st of January 2002... was the first official physical purchase made with which currency?
0: The Australian dollar.
1: No, not the Australian dollar.
0: No.
1: No worries, Jeff. Look, Jeff, great chatting to you as a good old radio man, you know, from one to another. Well done.
0: Yeah, good on you.
1: That's okay, Jeff. That's okay, Jeff. Whatever you're doing, Jeff, in your world, I hope it's just great.
0: Listen to some beautiful music.
1: Thank you, Jeff. Signing off now. See you, mate.
0: Okay.
1: See you, mate. Ah, what a good fellow. What a good fellow. Community radio, hey, doesn't that make the world go round too? Yeah, good on him. Alan and Cumnock, yes, that's correct. Okay, let's try and get an answer to this. Rob in Cobden. G'day, Rob.
2: Hello there.
1: Question 23. Money matters. A bag of lychees bought on the Indian Ocean island of Reunion on the 1st of January 2002 was the first official physical purchase made with which currency?
2: I'll have a guess because I can't think of many. Bitcoin.
1: Not Bitcoin. No, that's a good answer, but no, it's not correct. Cameron from South Perth. G'day, Cameron.
3: Hello. Good morning, Philip.
1: Three left here. A bag of lychees bought on the Indian Ocean island of Reunion on the 1st of January 2002 was the first official physical purchase made with which currency? Not Bitcoin.
3: The Union's owned by France, so I'm going to say euro.
1: Correct. Very good. That's the clue. That was the way in. Reunion is owned by France, so it was the euro, yes. All right, question 24. I don't think you can describe Bitcoin as a currency, actually. It's just a thing, isn't it? Question number 24, money matters. Two left. The first concert tour to make more than $2 billion US in ticket sales, was by which solo artist?
3: I can't even help you there.
1: No good, Cameron?
3: No.
1: Thanks, mate.
3: Thanks.
1: Bye-bye. See you later. Justin in Alexandria. Hi, Justin.
4: Yeah, g'day, Phil. How are you going?
1: Pretty good. The first concert tour to make more than $2 billion US in ticket sales. Wow. Was by which solo artist?
4: I have a guess. Taylor Swift?
1: Yes, it was. The Swifties.
4: Oh, wow.
1: The Swifties opened their pockets.

0: Yeah, she knows how to do a pop song, Justin. No question about that. Okay.
1: Absolutely.
0: All righty. You're a Swiftie fan. Are you a Swiftie yourself?
1: Oh, not really. That, I don't mind that song, but no, I'm a little bit out of her demographic.
0: Yes. So you know, you're probably, that's right. You've probably moved on from creating the bracelets and so on. righto. Well, you know what we've arrived at. Hey.
1: Oh, geez.
0: No. Question 25. And to win, money matters.
1: Mm-hmm.
0: How long does an individual's period of bankruptcy normally last in Australia? If you're declared bankrupt, how long does it last?
1: Yep. I think, now hang on, let me work. I reckon it lasts for, there's two things with it, seeing be discharged after like a shorter period of time. Look, I'm going to guess it is 7 years.
0: Not that long, Justin, no. No, they'll let you off. No, sorry about that. That's a pity for you. Paul from Devonport. G'day, Paul.
2: Oh, g'day.
0: G'day.
2: How you going?
0: Not bad. How long does an individual's period of bankruptcy normally last in Australia?
2: I would guess 5 years.
0: Not 5 years, no. Not 5 years. James from Randwick. Hello, James.
3: Hi there. I'd have guessed 6 years.
0: No, not six. Not six, no. Adam from North Bendigo. G'day, Adam.
4: G'day.
0: How long does an individual's period of bankruptcy normally last in Australia?
4: I'm going to say 3 years.
0: I'm going to give it to you because it's actually 3 years and one day.
4: Oh, my God.
0: Yes, it does surprise some people, but, they don't let you stay in the cooler for that for too long. 3 years. Well, I suppose 3 years is quite a long time, isn't it?
4: Fair enough.
0: Can't get credit cards, can't do anything, pretty much. Good on you, Adam. Hope it never happens.
4: Brilliant.
0: I hope it never happens, mate. It certainly hasn't happened because you'll have the mighty challenge fridge magnet, which, you know, in times of financial stress, of course, you know, you'll pop that one on Facebook Marketplace and look what will happen.
4: It's priceless to me.
0: On you, Adam. I'll put that's the answer we wanted. I'll put you on hold. Dave will get some answers for you. Paul from Plainland says that was a good question for Alan Bond if he was around. Yes. Jeff the truckie had 3 years. Good. Lots of people had four and greater. I think it was at one stage. I think in the olden days, yes, it was longer than that. Should have asked my ex, as my texter Joyce had 3 years. Good work, everyone. Nice challenge.
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0: Okay, issues of the day. A few things around. I wonder what you make of Josh Frydenberg. Is he wanting to come back or not? Would he save the Liberal Party from their current polling woes, do you think? Certainly Angus Taylor was trying to keep a straight face when he was welcoming him with gritted teeth, you suspected, back into the folds. Mind you, Mr. Frydenberg has not yet got a seat in Parliament, and he might find that difficult. I wonder what you think about all of that, too. Or his idea for an increase in the GST as a tax trade-off. Cut income taxes, but increase the GST. I wonder how that would go, do you think? 1-300-800-222. And also, are you as surprised as I am that the government seems to be saying today that they had no means to stop the broadcast of this live execution in the US if it goes ahead?

the Prime Minister and everybody else expressed their revulsion at the whole thing. But I'm surprised that no one seems to think that we have the power to stop it. And if so, why they're not doing something about it in the Parliament. Anyway, there are other, you might have some other issues too. 1300 800 222. The ACCC has launched legal action against 12 egg producers and suppliers, saying that they've coordinated on production and supply decisions of eggs. A national scandal. Have you noticed the price of eggs rising faster than the groceries? You pay, there's a big price band for eggs these days, aren't there? I wonder how much you're paying. You might have some other things you want to raise too. 1300 800 222. 1300 800 222. We'll get to that straight after the Pretenders.

0: Issue of the day.
1: Yeah, what do we make of the manoeuvrings of Josh Frydenberg? He's written a book and he's out there promoting the book, but of course everyone thinks he's promoting himself for another spot in the parliament. He's not in the parliament yet. He lost to Monique Ryan in Kooyong, as you know. Would he win that seat back? A lot of professional political observers think not. In which case, how's he going to get back into parliament? Mr. Angus Taylor, the Liberal leader, said on the weekend on the Insiders program, well, no, it'd be great. Well, more backs to the wheel, he said, more hands to the wheel. But you get the sense that he needs this like a hole in the head, I would think. I wonder what you think. 1-300-800-222 is the number. Sally from Ingleburn. G'day, Sally.
2: Morning. God, that's a beautiful song.
1: It's a lovely song, isn't it? Yeah.
2: Oh, dear God, that'll stay for
1: the rest of our life. It can make you cry, that song, I can tell you.
2: No, yeah. It doesn't make me cry, but it's timeless.
1: Yeah, that's true.
2: It's just like that song will never get old.
1: I agree.
2: Well, you know, Taylor Swift got fathers I think Goldman Sachs or Morgan Chase, one of those, and mother used to be into marketing. Hmm. Any wonder how the daughter's doing so well? Josh Frydenberg, the people didn't vote him in. And now what's he trying to do? Write a book and trying to manoeuvre his way back into thinking people are going to vote for him?
1: Mm-hmm.
2: It's heartbacks to how they've pulled out of, you know, nowhere Tony Abbott. It's just like grab from the past. It's the past that has brought you to this point of where you are right now.
1: Mm.
2: So why do you lot want to go back there all over again? It's a funny thing. It's a bit like that old saying, if you learn nothing from your mistakes, you're bound to make them again.
1: Mm. Oh, I like that one, Sally. What's that? If you learn nothing from your mistakes, you're bound to make them again.
2: Yeah, if you go back all over again and do the same thing.
1: Mm.
2: You know, Tony Abbott and now Frydenberg manoeuvring his way around.
1: Mm.
2: It's just like Back to the Future.
1: Yeah. Yeah.
2: Groundhog Day. I'm sorry, but it is.
1: Yeah, well, I mean, I'm interested in people's views because he's got to get back into Parliament, of course, and how he would do that is not entirely clear, is it? Because the seat was Kooyong, that's where he's known, and
2: yeah.
1: So on. Everyone thinks that he would win the pre-selection if he stood for that, but would he win the seat against Monique Ryan? I mean, a lot of, you know, professional political watchers say no, he wouldn't. But I don't know.
2: I think he's just, you know, it's just sweetheart, stay as the chairman of Morgan Chase, play your tennis and be done with it.
1: Thank you, Sally.
2: Take care, Phil.
1: See you, mate, Papa. Yeah, he was on the 7:30 report tonight. This is a little of what Mr. Frydenberg had to say.
3: If I was to run, it would be at the next election. It's not a decision that I have taken. And in fact, John Howard, when he was launching the book, said today it'd be crazy to make that decision at this point in time.
4: Nonetheless, you're putting a hypothetical in front of Angus Taylor, whether you absolutely intended to or not, and I'm not the judge of that. Let me ask you a question.
3: That's a very different hypothetical, different in nature. What you're talking about is a leadership change. Angus Taylor is the leader of the Liberal Party. I want him to do well. He and his team has my support, but the reality is the Liberal Party's primary vote at 20% is less than half of what it was when the Liberal Party last won.
4: And how much is Angus Taylor and the leadership of the Liberal Party responsible for that?
3: I don't think one person is responsible for that. I don't think one issue is responsible for that. I think things have been happening over a long period of time. The party hasn't adapted in the way that it should have adapted.
4: What do you mean by that? How should it have?
3: Well, the demographics, and I speak to this in the book, the demographics of the electorate have shifted dramatically. We hold less than 10 of the 88 metropolitan seats in the country, and you need to win these metropolitan seats, and you need to fashion the policies and the ideas and make the arguments to win the support of those constituents.
1: Mm. Yes, well, Jen and Q says Monique Ryan's won Kooyong twice. Was no fluke. No, it certainly wasn't a fluke. There's no question about that. And I don't, as I say, I think a lot of observers think Monique Ryan's pretty well established there, and now he's not going to be taking over that

0: seat anymore, which was once, of course, the pride of the Liberal Party in Victoria, which was seen as the, you know, the prime state for the Liberals in the country too. And Kooyong, which is, you know, based in and around the wealthy suburbs of Toorak and so on, of inner city Melbourne, on the right side of the Yarra, as it were, was seen as the Rolls Royce of those seats. But it's no longer. It's now held by a Teal. 1-300-800-222 is the number. Christine from Adelaide says, just because someone writes a book, it doesn't mean they're trying to get into Parliament. Phil, really? That's poor, putting a slant on it like that. Well, yeah. Don't need him. I've been a Liberal all my life and I'm very disappointed with the party now, says Trev. I wonder what you think. One, line's free. 1-300-800-222 is the number. On his proposal about the GST, one of the proposals that he was floating in the book was an increase in the GST, which would be paid for in a sense by as the trade-off would be a cut in income tax. As my texter says, GST payments are mostly worn by the poor. Those on $200,000 eat the same amount of food as the poor. Well, pretty much not the same cost, I guess, but it costs the poor 60% of their income just to eat. I guess we reduce the GST on fresh food, but it's back to the birthday cake icing, isn't it? Yeah, to some degree, I think that's probably right. 1-300-800-222. Joy from Dalesford. G'day, Joy.
1: Oh, good evening. Look, I watched that interview last night with Sarah, and I thought it was a very good interview. I thought Josh put his cards on the table very clearly. I don't vote for his particular party, but my feeling, I could be wrong, I probably am wrong, in that interview was that he was very ambitious. He was trying to hide his ambition, but to me it came out, and I thought he wanted to topple Angus Taylor. That was my feeling.
0: I think everyone who looks at it thinks that, don't they? I mean, no one thinks that he's just going back into Parliament. If he was going back into Parliament, he says he hasn't decided. But no one thinks that he's going back there to be a loyal backbencher, do they?
1: No, exactly. No. Couldn't agree more. Yeah.
0: Yeah, okay. All right. Thanks, Joy. Good on you. I wonder what you think. 1-300-800-222 is the number. James in Brunswick East says, wasn't it Keating? Was it Keating that said of Peacock, a souffle doesn't rise twice? He did. He did say that, yes. Whether you apply that terminology to Mr. Frydenberg, I suppose, is up to you. The other issue that was around today, you might like to comment about that. Love to hear your views. 1-300-800-222 is the number. The other thing that I was surprised at today was the general political abhorrence at the idea that Australians would be subject to this live stream broadcast of an American, the Fort Hood shooter, who was convicted of murder, being publicly executed, and the execution by firing squad would be live streamed. Now, this is according to the Secretary of Defence, Pete Hegseth. He said it would be public. Now, the execution's planned for December. The question was raised, of course, would that mean it was available here in Australia? Almost everyone expressed their revulsion, including the Prime Minister.
2: And I find the idea of live streaming the death of anybody completely abhorrent. We should do whatever we can to stop that occurring. I don't know why anyone would want themselves to watch such an event, let alone sit back and allow potentially kids and families to get access to this. It has no place, as far as I'm concerned.
3: So what can you do to stop it, though, Prime Minister? The Air Safety Commissioner says they can't do anything. Are there things you can do?
2: Well, it is difficult. I've asked. We will do whatever we can, I assure you.
3: What have you asked for?
2: We have asked, what can we do to stop this? It is difficult. It's one of the challenges we have with technology. The device that you have in front of you there, things pop through the internet or something that's hard for us to...
3: So is it worth talking to the social media companies about? Because it will then spread on social media.
2: We're going to make it very clear, and I'm making it very clear to them right now, that as far as I'm concerned, this has no place in our country. It's not a part of our values that have been long-standing.
0: Well, I mean, who would disagree with that? I would have thought so, yes. Live streaming the shooting execution by firing squad of someone, I think, would be abhorrent to every person in Australia, wouldn't it? Perhaps not every single person, but why it can't be stopped, I find curious. And if it can't be stopped, why is the government or the executive not moving to do by either regulation or some other means taking steps to stop us? Because after all, as far as I'm aware, the other abhorrent material can be prevented from being broadcast in Australia. So why not this? Adrian from Cheltenham. G'day, Adrian.
4: Hello there. About executions themselves, I remember being told as a boy by an older woman that when Robert Ryan was about to be hanged, she was on a train in public transport and the mood was very sad and not good. And I just think he was the last person to be executed in Australia, I think, in 66.
0: Last person to be executed in Victoria. Was he the last person in Australia? Yeah, maybe he was.
4: Victoria. But she didn't say execution is bad or what, but she just told me that the mood was bad and it seemed to be a bruising thing just to be in that hour in public knowing what was about to happen.
0: Yes.
4: And I know that when Barlow and Chambers were hanged in 86...
0: I certainly remember that. There was...
4: footage was supplied of their bodies being taken down, and Brian Naylor on Channel 9, I think, said, "We've received that footage. We will not be showing that."
0: Yeah.
4: And that was out of respect for them and their families and for the audience.
0: There was a photograph, I remember, which made it into the mainstream media, which even that was a lot, which was, as I recall, a photograph of their feet.
4: Yes, I remember that too. And a year earlier, I was listening to Muriel Cooper's program when I used to have a pocket radio out and about on 3AW, and she was talking about videotape, and she had an older woman talking about how you could time shift things, see old movies, see art house things from festivals you might have missed. It's going to be wonderful to, you know, the world of VHS videotapes and that. But the older woman said, "I've heard that there's a tape of people being killed from bad regimes around that's doing the rounds." And Muriel Cooper was very much temporarily wrong-footed by that. Her voice quavered. She wasn't acting and she couldn't construct her next sentence properly. And the older woman said, "Oh, I'm sorry for it to have brought that up." And Muriel Cooper said, "No, we have to cover everything." And so, her quality and her innocence, I think public executions, they damage good people and bruise them in ways that are not good for the whole society. And it encourages bad people in sadism or disturbed people into bad things. It doesn't act as a deterrent like Pete Hegseth would say in his frat house bullying posturing to have that shown to the world. Countries that execute in public are more brutal places.
0: It certainly hasn't brought down the homicide rate in the United States.
4: Yes, exactly. The top five countries that do the most executions are brutal places, and the fifth one is the United States. The others are countries that they wouldn't want to be associated with, have public executions or regular ones or whatever. And I just think also Ian Henderson on the Newsreader on Channel 2 in 95, when the videotape happened just before the men and boys were killed at Srebrenica and them tied lying face down, they took their shoes away and they shot this video, and the video ended before. But just the look on his face, and he paused 2 seconds before he went on to the next story when he looked up from the monitor, it just spoke volumes that he was just outraged, but he couldn't say anything. He couldn't deviate from the news teleprompter correcting. But just the look on his face, it's not right. We will lose something. All these points of integrity, we're in danger of losing a little bit again if we have a streamed public execution. It's an abomination, and we don't need to import more rubbish from places that have excess rubbish up there.
0: A number of people have said, according to reports too, the victim, not the victim, the accused, the convicted shooter was also shot and is paralysed in a wheelchair. He is in a wheelchair.
4: Yes.
0: So
4: yes.
0: It's hard to say that makes the matter more abhorrent, but it increases the abhorrence I think many people would feel.
4: Yeah, and the brandishing by Hegseth and others, who looks like he should be a very fine

0: person, but he's got this old school bully, old frat house bully, unreconstructed person in power of brandishing such a thing. Mm. It's just a continuous chain of nastiness. And,
1: okay.
0: We need to not do it.
1: Thank you, Adrian. I think you'd probably speak for most people, I would think. Sarah in Melbourne. Hello, Sarah.
2: G'day. I'd like to CC that other person in regards to the execution. But I originally was ringing because I was a constituent of Kooyong for many years.
1: Oh, yeah.
2: Only because of boundaries am I not under Kooyong anymore. But I've known Frydenberg for years.
1: Yeah.
2: Now, Frydenberg put off a lot of the Kooyong constituents when he was spending more and more time in cabinet and was putting less time into his own constituency. And during the pandemic, when we were in lockdowns, his comments about the Victorians and not supporting Victorians, that was probably one of his biggest mistakes that he ever did. Mm. And that's why Monique Ryan, because she works at a local level, is so popular. People.
1: So you don't reckon as a constituent, Sarah, you don't reckon he'd get back in?
2: I'm not saying that. It'd have to be the right seat.
1: Yeah.
2: I think he, as a treasurer, he was, that was his portfolio. Mm. And he would, because the Liberals are so much to the right now, he would then bring it back to the central party form, I think. He would not make, he was supposed to be the anointed one until he lost his seat. What I am going to mention is the problem with Angus Taylor is people have forgotten that he made a mess as energy minister where he made commentary that was defamatory towards the Sydney mayor, and then had to publicly retract his statements against her. And I actually think that maybe Pattinson or, the candidate from Western Australia, the moderates.
1: You're talking about Andrew Hastie.
2: Yeah, either Hastie or Patterson might be, and they would be a new, younger group of Liberals. They might be the best ones to lead the Liberal Party going forward.
1: Okay.
2: But if Josh Frydenberg was to get back in, treasurer or leader would be the only position that he would best be suited for.
1: Yeah. No, fair enough. Thanks, Sarah. Good on you. I wonder whether others agree or disagree with that. 1-300-800-222. It certainly feels like the Liberal Party is a different beast these days than the one that Josh Frydenberg was in. John of Coburg says, Phil, the Australian government's saying it's powerless to stop this live broadcast of the execution, or at least slap a rating on it, or is it the Australian government's reluctant to be seen to crossing an increasingly volatile Trump and his administration? I have my suspicions. I am quite frankly gobsmacked that the Australian government say we have no power to stop this. What do you mean you have no power? Really? If not, get some. I wouldn't, can't imagine it being an issue in the parliament. It would pass in an afternoon. John in Geelong. G'day, John.
3: Yeah, how you going?
1: Not bad.
3: I don't barrack for his party, the Liberal Party, but he can run in any seat anywhere in Australia. You don't have to live in his electorate. For example, he could run in Menzies, which is a 1% margin to Labor, or even Deakin. He doesn't even have to leave Victoria.
1: Yeah,
3: Melbourne.
1: Yeah,
3: he can run in Leichhardt or anywhere in Australia. He can run.
1: Mm.
3: You don't have to live in the seat. You can live in Victoria.
1: No, you don't. You don't. He could run in far north Queensland, John.
3: Yeah, that's what I'm saying.
1: Up with Bob Catter and his.
3: Or he can run in Darwin, or he can run in Western Australia somewhere.
1: That's true, but we all know he's not going to do that. We all know he's not going to do that.
3: Yeah, but it's only 10 kilometres to Menzies, or maybe a bit more.
1: Yeah. Hang on, Menzies, isn't Menzies that seat that was held by that Lib who is going to run again, I think. Now I'm trying to think of his name.
3: Keith Woolahan.
1: That's right. Keith Woolahan. Yeah.
3: And Michael Zucker had Deakin, I think.
1: But you're right. No, you're right. He could easily seek pre-selection in another seat. That is entirely true. Yeah. Whether that would make a difference, I don't know. The Libs don't hold any seats in the inner suburbs of Melbourne. So I don't know whether that would help him, John. But I suppose we'll find out.
3: Yeah.
1: Okay. Thanks, John. See you. 1-300-800-222. Rod on the road. G'day, Rod.
4: G'day, Phil.
1: How are you?
4: I'm just curious if the new safety commissioner can slap Facebook with a $100 million fine for not honouring my request regarding what I want on my feed, or if she can shut my Facebook account down, saying something that she or any other member of the government doesn't agree with, why the hell can't she stop people? Why the hell can't she stop this thing from being done?
1: Well, I agree. I found it gobsmacking, and I just thought this can't actually be right. But it was repeated, you know, as you heard by the Prime Minister, said, well, he must have had some advice that they can't do it.
4: If she hasn't got the power to stop the streaming services in Australia from airing that, then what is the point of having an e-safety?
1: What is the point? I agree with you. What is the point? No. What is the point of e-safety if you can't stop something like that being broadcast?
4: Admittedly, of course, well, you know, it's not like it would hurt Annika Wells to lose the role of e-safety commissioner, because after all, she is still the minister for family air travel and free tickets to football matches. But seriously, this is a far more important issue for the e-safety commissioner to be tackling rather than what you or I say on Facebook about what a politician said in Canberra yesterday.
1: Yeah.
4: But I guarantee to you, what you and I say on Facebook about what a politician said is going to get more attention than this will offer.
1: Maybe that's right. Maybe that's right, Rod. But I share your sense of outrage about it. I mean, I agree. Thank you, Rod. I find it hard to believe, actually. But anyway, Paul from Plainland says, if Josh Frydenberg's running in North Queensland, don't forget his crocodile shoes and new hat. Yes. Heather from Barara says, maybe Peter Dutton was to blame for Josh Frydenberg losing his seat. Yeah, okay. Ralph says, Phil, g'day. Once a video is posted on the internet, you can't stop it. For example, it's on X. You can go to YouTube and look it up. The Ukraine war, and there are tens of soldiers being killed by drones there every day. Yes. Look, I know there have been some sickening things posted on the internet in the past, but this is what the whole current debate is about, isn't it? It's about, you know, protecting people from this and trying to give us some control over the whole thing. Marcus in Pakenham. Hello, Marcus.
5: How you going?
1: Not bad.
5: I think it's abhorrent.
1: Mm-hmm.
5: Trump, to me, is an absolute narcissistic bully. Hegseth is just doing exactly the same thing, and I honestly cannot understand why it's a good thing to show what they seem to think is a good thing to show. I've been gobsmacked by so much, but this is even worse than whatever I've seen, and I don't know how to explain it. In fact, I can't explain it.
1: No, I can't either. Marcus, well, we should try and get a legal expert to explain this to us, because, I mean, the government's got general powers over telecommunications, et cetera. So,
5: well, I would have thought it was a fairly easy thing. I mean, how weak.
1: Yeah.
5: How weak are we to say they can't do a damn thing about that? I mean, you've got a bully who is in charge of the Americas at the moment. I mean, he's so
1: Yep. No, I get where you're coming from, Marcus, and I think a lot of people would agree with what you're saying about the whole thing. All right, look, yeah, let's maybe leave it there. Joy says, unfortunately, we are tugging the forelock. The United States is running things here. We don't have sovereignty. The Yanks run Australia and our policies tug their forelocks. It's embarrassing, haven't you noticed? Yeah, well, this issue of but it seems to chime with this issue of what the AI companies are saying about our copyright laws, where they won't engage with Australian copyright holders, artists and musicians and writers, etc., are saying, well, we don't like that copyright law, so scrap it and, you know, agree with us, which is a big issue. Now, the government said, Mr. Albanese said, what, not that long ago, well, you know, that's not going to happen. But now it seems that indeed that's what might well happen. So we'll see whether the government does grow some stiffened spine over the matter, which I think a lot of people are watching with extreme interest. All right. Ant in Canberra says Josh Frydenberg still smells of the Morrison regime. Yeah. Be interesting to see whether... Because Josh Frydenberg's got a well-paid job at the moment, hasn't he, in the banking sector, whether he would be tempted out of it for what would be a most uncertain future, you would think, even if all goes well. Thanks for the calls, everyone. Nice work.
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1: Here's the Carpenters.

0: Yeah, Carpenters, close to you. I've got to go, but I'll be back tomorrow. Francis Leach is going to look after you after this. Francis, g'day, how are you?
1: Oh, hey, Phil, how are you?
0: Yeah, no, really well, really well.
1: Excellent.
0: What's coming up?
1: Two words for you. Martha Reeves. Yes, Martha Reeves of Vandellas fame has made her first album in 22 years and at the age of 84.
0: What do you mean? Yeah. She must be, she's in her 80s. Okay, yeah, go on. Yeah.
1: And she's just also put together this rather crazy disco hit with Fred Schneider from the B-52s. So she's having a late career revival, and I'm had a chat with her, had a good half an hour conversation with her just recently. It was a thrill. When they say don't meet your heroes, they're wrong. So we'll hear some of that tonight with the great Martha Reeves of Motown fame.
0: How good's that?
1: Yeah, very excited. What a star.
0: Wow, and she's still, obviously not just kicking, she's kicking goals.
1: Yeah, when I spoke to her, she was out on tour in the UK. She's out doing her thing.
0: What's her voice like?
1: Still pretty good. Still very good.
0: Wow. Okie doke. All right. Have a good one, mate.
1: Thanks, mate. Talk then.
0: We'll be back tomorrow too. We're going to look at the history of French exploration, by the way, in this week. French exploration in Australia this week, which will be interesting as well. That's coming up a little later in the week. All right. Enjoy yourselves. Keep safe. And talk tomorrow.
2: It's where you live. It's where your passions lie. It's the sound of your city.
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4: ABC News with David Rollins. A Houthi-backed broadcaster is reporting that the Saudi-led coalition has struck the Yemeni oil company in the capital Sana'a. Eliza Getzey has the latest.
5: The report from Al Mazira came shortly after a warning from the Saudi-led coalition for residents in the area west of Sana'a to evacuate for their safety ahead of a military operation. The Houthi-run TV station hasn't yet provided evidence, but witnesses in the city say they heard explosions. It's not yet clear what was hit. A Houthi military spokesperson earlier warned any strikes on Sana'a would be met with a harsh and painful response in the Saudi capital, Riyadh, while the Houthis have warned employees and civilians to evacuate areas near Saudi state-owned Aramco oil facilities. The Australian Embassy in Riyadh yesterday issued a new shelter-in-place order as the two forces continue to exchange deadly attacks.
4: 11 sailors are missing after a drone attack on cargo ships off the coast of Bulgaria. As the BBC's Nick Thorpe reports, it's the latest in a series of attacks with two ships hit this time, one of them Ukrainian-owned.
6: The two cargo ships struck by multiple drones early this morning in the Black Sea were just outside Bulgarian territorial waters. That's important because if this had happened just a few nautical miles to the west, Article 5 of the NATO treaty could have been triggered. It defines an armed attack on one member state as an attack on all. 11 crew members are missing in rough seas from the cargo ships, while others have been rescued. 12 crew died last week in a previous drone attack off Bulgaria.
4: The Prime Minister has confirmed he will attend the COP climate summit in Turkey next month after unsuccessfully bidding to host the summit. Australia instead helped stage a pre-COP summit in Fiji and Tuvalu last week to spotlight the effect of climate change in the region, but it attracted few world leaders from outside the Pacific region. Anthony Albanese says it's important that he attends the Turkey summit.
7: I think it sends a really good message that you essentially have leadership of this COP from Turkey and Australia, two countries that are geographically very, very

0: distant have different economies, different cultures, but which are working together in the interests of humanity.
1: Hundreds of French supermarkets have been dealing with spoiled food and in some cases fires after hackers turned up the heat on in-store fridges and freezers. The large-scale cyber attack on the software of interconnected fridges is expected to have caused millions of dollars in damage. French cybersecurity expert and hacker Matt Swish says he was able to replicate the process easily.
2: It took less than 1 hour for me to recreate this attack with the exploit in question, which is the name for like cyber weapons that we usually tend to see, to have exactly the same capabilities.
1: The Western Australian Police Minister says there'll be a review into the circumstances that saw an 80-year-old man critically injured in a crash with a police vehicle pursuit during a pursuit in Perth South on Monday morning. It's alleged a 27-year-old man was driving a stolen vehicle in Maddington when he refused to stop for police, beginning a pursuit through several southern suburbs. The 80-year-old man was driving a white sedan in Leeming when his car collided with an unmarked police vehicle involved in the chase. Rhys Whitby says his thoughts are with the man, who remains in a critical condition.
3: I hope he makes a full recovery. It's unacceptable. A motorist has become a victim. Police are obviously doing a review and an inquiry into the circumstances.
1: To sport, and Josh Hazlewood has taken career best figures in leading Australia to a 214-run victory over South Africa on the fifth and final day of the first cricket test in Durban. Hazlewood took figures of 6 for 49 as he dismissed three of South Africa's last four batsmen, with the hosts all out for 206 in their second innings. Australia's Matt Renshaw was awarded player of the match for his knocks of 190 and 82, as well as claiming two second innings wickets. Hazlewood has told ABC Sport that it was an impressive team performance.
4: They were obviously on top quite early if we go back to day one, but again, I think it was a hard fight, hard grind from all our team members, really. The low order runs initially and then, you know, in the field. So everyone did their job, I felt, and, you know, got in the grind together.
1: That brings you up to date with the latest ABC News. We'll have more in 1 hour from now.
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10: Good morning, how are you? Wednesday morning and Wednesday evening in the West. It's 6 minutes past two in Victoria, Tasmania and New South Wales, 6 past 1 in Queensland. It's 24 to 2 in South Australia, 24 to 1 in the Northern Territory and 6 past 11 in the West. Yeah, hope you had a good day, whatever you got up to. Yeah, exciting stuff coming up tonight, though. Martha Reeves and the Vandellas took the charts by storm in the 60s with a series of huge hits, many of which I'm sure you've danced to on dance floors and parties and weddings and whatnot, year after year, dancing in the street, nowhere to run, nowhere to hide. The list goes on and on and on. Well, Martha Reeves is still out there doing it. In fact, she just made her first album in 22 years, and I got a chance to speak to her just recently, and it was great. Told some great stories about Motown and about meeting the young Marvin Gaye, thought he was a bit hot. I asked her about, what was it like to meet Marvin Gaye and see him sitting there at the piano, and you know, obviously, what a genius, you know, wow, in the presence of greatness straight away. Wow, bang, she could honey, don't worry about that. He was dreamy. I went, okay, no argument here. Anyway, it was a great conversation. So if you can stay with me this morning, you'll hear the first part of my lengthy conversation with the great Martha Reeves. I didn't want to let her off the phone, actually. It was not many chances you get to speak to a genuine Motown legend who's got all those stories to tell. Anyway, that's all ahead of us here. But first we need to play the quiz, the four quiz, and the number to call is 1-300-800-222. 1-300-800-222, or you can text on 0437-774-774. 0437-774-774. We have four topics, three questions in each. ABC legends. So I'll ask you a question about an ABC alumni. We've got art and literature. We've got famous dogs, because I love dogs, and science. There are four topics. Famous dogs, science, art, and literature. And ABC legends. But the quiz is nothing without you. So I need you on the phones now. 1-300-800-222 is the number. If you want to jump on board and play, lines are open and it's wide open. So it's your chance to get the first three questions answered. If you answer three questions correct, you go into the prize pool for the coveted ABC Overnight's fridge magnet. Let's kick things off, though, with the Police. Every little thing she does is magic. Song for Martha.

0: For three blokes who couldn't spend more than a half an hour in a room together without getting into a fist fight, they made great music. Police from their wonderful album, The Ghost in the Machine, and every little thing she does is magic.
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0: All right, it's the four quiz. We've got four topics, three questions in each. If you answer three questions across the four topics, then you go into the prize pool. And we need your calls, 1-300-800-222, or text along, 0437-774-774. Our four topics, ABC Legends. I'll ask you a question about an ABC icon, art and literature, books, paintings, writing, all that sort of stuff. Famous dogs, because I love dogs, and science. There we go. It's something for everybody there. To start us off, Helen in Hillsville. Hello, Helen. How are you going?
2: Good morning, Francis. I'm good, thanks. How are you?
0: I'm really well. Which topic would you like to start with?
2: Could you read them out again, please?
0: Yes. ABC Legends. So I'll ask you a question about an ABC personality or legend or TV show or something from the ABC's history. Art and literature. Science. And the other one is famous dogs.
2: Science, please.
0: Science it is for you. Okay, let's start in the science room. Turn on the Bunsen burner. Here we go. What is molten rock called while it is still beneath the Earth's surface? What is molten rock called while it is still beneath the Earth's surface?
2: It's not lava, is it?
0: No, it's lava when it's up, bubbling down, rolling down a hill towards a village, causing mayhem. Good on you, Helen.
2: Magma?
0: Ah, Helen, you're not allowed to do that.
2: Oh, sorry. Because I said it's not.
0: Yeah.
2: It's not.
0: Thanks, yeah. Helen. Thank you. Yes, it is magma. So that question is now done. Please, if we're playing the four quiz, if you don't get it right, don't have a second bite, if you know what I mean. Thanks for calling, but we need to move on, and we will go with Bob in Greenacre. Bob knows how to play. G'day, Bob. How are you?
3: Good, thanks, Francis. I had this line lined up, molten magma.
0: Yes, it's magma. Well done. Well, you would have known. Anyway. What other topic would you like this morning? Would you like ABC Legends, famous dogs, or art and literature?
3: Look, famous dogs, I think that's a bit... trying to think of a dog.
0: Look, you'll love the famous dogs. You know, everyone loves a good puppy. Not everybody does. Yeah. Are you a dog person?
3: Look, I live in an apartment, but I help look after a Scottish Terrier.
0: Oh, lovely, lovely.
3: It's a tough little fella too. Gutsy.
0: He's with the right guy then, that's for sure. Okay, tell me this. What is the name of Prime Minister Anthony Albanese's little dog?
3: Oh, gee. I'm sorry, I don't know. You'd think I'd know.
0: Yeah, he talks about him a bit, gets his head in the photos when they're at the lodge and all sort of stuff. Want to have a guess?
3: Pick out a
0: classic dog name and fly it up the flagpole.
3: Rex.
0: No, that would be good if it was called Rex, but it's not. Thanks, Bob.
3: Thanks, mate. Cheers.
0: Let's talk again soon. 1-300-800-222. Chris in the Northern Rivers on the text is right about the name of the PM's dog. I wonder if Jack in Stratton knows the name of the PM's dog. G'day, Jack. How are you going?
4: G'day. First-time caller.
0: Well, welcome aboard. Do you know the name of the Prime Minister's little doggy?
4: Yes. Was it Toto?
0: It is Toto. That's right, of course. Toto taken from The Wizard of Oz as well. There you go. Classic dog name. Excellent. Yeah. So are you a dog person?
4: Yes, I got a dog, Staffy.
0: What's his or her name?
4: Her name is Sasha.
0: Hey, and Sasha.
4: Sometimes she has a bit of anxiety, sometimes barking. But, yeah, I like, dogs that much.
0: Good. Good to hear. Me too. My dog's my best mate. Okay, would you like to do a question from our ABC Legends set or art and literature? You've done famous dogs. The other one you could do is science.
4: Ooh.

0: You did say, was it three in a row we get something?
1: You get the ABC fridge magnet, the overnight fridge magnet that allows you to tell everyone that you won the overnight quiz. It's all for the glory of it, Jack.
0: All for glory. Let's stick with famous dogs.
1: No, the one rule that I have is that once you've answered in one section, you need to move to a different one because we test your knowledge across a whole range of topics.
0: Yeah, sorry. Let's go to arts and literature.
1: Arts and literature, it is. Okay, the question for you is, in one of Dr. Seuss's classic books, what does the young narrator wish he had?
0: Okay, wish he had green eggs and ham?
1: No. Sam, I am had green eggs and ham. But
0: it was a good guess, though.
1: It was a good guess. You're definitely in the Dr. Seuss catalogue, that's for sure. Good on you. Thanks for playing.
0: Awesome. Thank you.
1: 1-300-800-222. Maria got Toto right. Well done, Maria. Thanks for texting through on 0437-774-774. Tracy's in Mooney Ponds. I'm sure Tracy read a bit of Dr. Seuss in her time. G'day, Tracy. How are you?
2: I'm very good. Thank you, Francis. Yes.
1: Do you know the answer to this question? What did the young narrator wish he had in the Dr. Seuss classic?
2: As in green eggs and ham?
1: It's actually a different book.
2: In
1: this book, the whole premise is based around the young narrator wishing he had something in particular. It's actually the title of the book.
2: Oh, okay. I'm not sure, Francis, but I did go and see Floodlights last week for the 30th anniversary of The Corner, which makes me feel really young because I'm sure I saw Painters and Dockers there more than 30 years ago, and The Saints, I think, too.
1: Yeah, I've always thought that was a bit weird. I agree with you. I'm sure I went to gigs at The Corner 40 years ago. But maybe it's just had a – by the current owners, maybe that's the sort of demarcation they have. It's definitely been going as a venue in Melbourne for longer than 30 years.
2: I know. But the floodlights were amazing, Bad. Absolutely amazing. Really good.
1: Yeah, brilliant. Still good that we have a venue we can go to like that.
2: I know. Excellent. But the venue isn't there anymore.
1: No.
2: And everyone talks about the ESPY. I didn't spend any time at the ESPY. I was at the venue every weekend.
1: I spent a bit of time at the venue too, but when I think about it now, when I think of fire traps, I think that was one. upstairs room with one stairwell. Yeah, I'm thinking about that. Maybe that's not how it would get away with that these days. Good on you, Tracy.
2: Lovely to talk to you, fans.
1: Bye bye. 1-300-800-222. Wayne in Wollongong. How are you? Welcome to the Four Quiz.
3: Yeah, hi, Francis. How are you? I'm pretty good, thanks.
1: Excellent. Do you know which Dr. Seuss classic I'm talking about? What does the young narrator wish he had?
3: Yeah, look, I had a deprived childhood. I never got into Dr. Seuss.
1: Not too late.
3: Well, I'd have to take a guess. I suppose maybe he wanted a pony.
1: No, he probably might have been that, but that was not the name of the book. Good on you, Wayne.
3: Thank you. Bye.
1: 1-300-800-222. The Nightwalker, who's texted through, knows what it is as well. Thank you for that. Russell, how are you?
4: Good. How are you? Good morning.
1: Do you know the answer to our quiz question here in Arts and Literature, Dr. Seuss, the classic book? I wish I had what?
4: I'll try arts, please.
1: Try what was that?
4: Try arts.
1: No.
4: I don't want to be a dog.
1: No, thanks for calling. 1-300-800-222. Carol in Craigieburn. Come on, Carol. Help me here.
5: This is right up my alley, and I'll tell you something interesting.
1: Go ahead.
5: My grandparents used to have a farm with these little animals, and we used to go, my brother and I, we used to go there for school holidays, and I was the one in charge of the little sick ones that used to have duck feet.
1: That's right. I wish I had duck feet.
5: Yeah, and the ones with duck feet were the ones that couldn't walk.
1: Poor things.
5: But that was my job, and that's how I learned about the birds and the bees, because the ducks were fighting.
1: Not only fighting by the sound of it.
5: Well, but that's, when birds, that's what they did. And I used to sit on the back step of my nana's house and they'd be fighting these birds. And I'd say, they're fighting. And my mum and my dad would be laughing, so they're not fighting.
1: They're not doing it, yes, exactly. Okay.
5: No, they're mating, they're not fighting. But that's a funny story and that was the right question for me.
1: All right, so you got that one. Do you want to do a famous dog question? A science question.
5: Now I'm patting my dog.
1: Oh, good. Famous dogs it is. Here we go. For you to get your second

0: in question right this morning. In an early episode of The Simpsons, Bart and Homer end up at a greyhound race meeting and come home with a new dog. What is his name?
1: I don't know. Oh. I'm not a Simpsons person, sorry.
0: You really need to.
1: So, bomb, bomb.
0: Bomb, bomb. Good on you, Carol. We'll talk soon.
1: Thank you.
0: 1-300-800-222 is the number to call as we head to Rod just dropped off. Give us a call back, Rod. 1-300-800-222. If you want to play the four quiz, let's speak to Shane in Double View in Perth. G'day, Shane. Welcome to ABC G'day. Radio Overnight.
2: Yeah, hi, Francis. How are you going?
0: I am well. Do you know the name of...
2: Yes, I do. Yes. Santa's Little Helper.
0: It is Santa's Little Helper. That's right. Couldn't run out of daylight, but he got to go home with the Simpsons.
2: Mm-hmm.
0: Well done. Well, one of three questions down for you. Do you want an ABC legend? We'll give you an ABC question, a question about ABC stars and history, art and literature, or science?
2: Science.
0: Science it is. I've got a lot of science students in tonight. The smart people are calling up. All right, let's do that. Tell me this then. What is the name for the force that opposes motion between two surfaces in contact? So when two surfaces come into contact...
2: Mm-hmm.
0: What is the name of the force that opposes the motion?
2: G-force?
0: It's not G-force. That's about gravity. But thank you for playing. Yeah. Good to talk. 1-300-800-222. Rod is on the road. He's with us. G'day, Rod. Sorry about that. You dropped off at the principal moment. How are you this evening?
3: Pretty good. Before we go any further, was the answer to the Simpsons question Santa's Little Helper?
0: It was. It is.
3: Okay. Happy to know I would have got one.
0: Well, do you know the answer to this one? So what is the name of the force that opposes motion between two surfaces that come into contact? It's a word we use in common language. It's not a massively scientific word, but it is a particular force in scientific terminology. What is it called when two surfaces come into contact in opposing motions? Between two surfaces, think of them rubbing along each other. What is it called?
3: From the moment you first read the question, the word friction popped into mind, so I'm going to go with that.
0: And you are right. It is friction. That's what it is. Good work. So you have to think this one through. Well done, one down. Would you like to go to ABC Legends? We'll talk about some ABC content, talent, some TV shows or radio stars you know, art and literature or famous dogs?
3: I'll go back to the dogs, please.
0: Okay. You're watching a spaghetti dinner where two dogs accidentally share one strand of pasta in a loving look at one another. Which Disney film are you watching?
3: Hang on, I've got to get this one right.
0: Bowl of pasta, spaghetti and meatballs. It's cartoon dogs, of course.
3: Yeah.
0: Looking lovingly into each other's eyes.
3: I'm pretty sure it's Lady and the Tramp.
0: It's the Lady and the Tramp. Have you tried that with your beloved over a string of pasta, Rod?
3: Many years ago.
0: Good to hear. All right, for your third question, and to go into the prize pool, you need to choose between ABC Legends or Art and Literature.
3: Well, I don't know much about the ABC because I don't get a chance to watch it because I've been in the truck all the time, so... I'll settle for art and literature.
0: Okay, tell me about this. It happened about 10 or so years ago, maybe a little longer ago. Which famous artist made headlines by shredding a piece of his own artwork at the very moment it was sold at Sotheby's Auctioneers in London for £860,000?
3: Well, it sounds like something that Andy Warhol would do, so I'd say Andy Warhol.
0: No, you're in the right ballpark, but it wasn't Andy Warhol. But thank you for playing, Rod.
3: It was the other one.
0: The other one. Thank you, mate. Safe driving.
3: Thank you, Francis.
0: 1-300-800-222 is the number to play the four quiz. 1-300-800-222. Maria, Lady and the Tramp is correct. Same with John, who's texted through. Sandra in Perth knows which artist I'm talking about. Jenny in Glenbrook also loves the Lady and the Tramp. We'll be back with more of your calls and questions on the four quiz in just a moment.
4: I don't remember leaving. I can't remember anything.
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0: 16 Lovers Lane is the name of the album from the Go-Betweens and the Streets of Your Town. Francis Sledge with you on this Wednesday morning. We're playing the four quiz, four topics. Three questions you need to answer to go into the prize pool. And we haven't got anyone to get to all three just yet, but Julia in Wollongong's about to change all that for us here on ABC Radio Overnight. So, Julia, how are you?
1: Fine. How are you?
0: I am well. We've got to find an answer to this question we've currently got live. Which famous artist made headlines by shredding a piece of their artwork the moment it was sold at Sotheby's Auctioneers?
1: I think it was Banksy.
0: You think it was Banksy, and you think right. He put a little motor inside the frame of the piece, and when it was sold, he remotely was able to activate it in front of everybody. It just shredded like confetti,
1: and it's kind of okay. They assumed he did it, but. So they do actually know how he did it.
0: Yeah. It's in the documentary. There's a documentary, a Banksy doco, which shows him actually fitting up the frame of the artwork as well. So you take full responsibility for it. Well done, Banksy. Clever. All right. What would you like to do next? We've done famous dogs, so that's out. Nobody's done ABC legends yet, which is kind of funny because there's so many great ABC legends to choose from. And we've still got a science question for you to go. And also, the art and literature you've done. So we really need to go ABC or science. What one would you like to do?
1: Can I just say, last time I called, which is the first time I've called your quiz, I disparaged Madonna and then chose a Madonna question and then got that wrong. And then afterwards, I knew the answer to all the other questions. So I don't trust my picker. But I'll go science. Oh, no, ABC Legends.
0: ABC Legends it is. Okay. On the TV comedy.

0: Kitty Fisk, which I loved. Kitty Flanagan's character, the world-weary lawyer Helen Tudor Fisk, had a signature colour for her clothes, which she wore all the time. What was the colour that she was always seen in?
1: Yeah, the brown.
0: Yeah, it was. It was Mission Brown. Yeah, the brown power suit. Well done. So you've got two, right. You need one more to go into the prize pool. You can go back to art and literature, or you could also take a crack at one of our final science questions.
1: Just quickly, is there any update on Margaret Sorosky?
0: No, not at the moment. So let's just try and focus on the quiz and get this done.
1: Okay. Yeah,
0: what would you like to do?
1: Science, please.
0: It is. Okay, tell me this. Which Australian mammal has a pouch but lays eggs for its young?
1: But there's only one.
0: Yes. Only one mammal that lays eggs as a pouch.
1: So it's not. I guess platypus.
0: No, because a platypus is not a mammal, it's a monotreme.
1: But they're still mammals. They're just a subset. Yes. Mammals.
0: Okay, but that's not what we're looking for. It's you can go into that, but they're known as monotremes. That's how we have categorized them. But thank you for your call.
1: All right, thanks. Bye.
0: Talk again soon. 1-300-800-222. Thank you to who's texted through the answer here. It's Lincoln in Gippsland. Hello, Lincoln.
2: Francis, how are you?
0: I am well. Do you know which animal we're talking about?
2: Is it the monotreme echidna?
0: It is. It is the echidna. Spiky little friend, the echidna. Yeah. Well done. Our science questions are done. So we need to take you back to art and literature or ABC Legends.
2: I've got
0: a lot of literature. Okay, this is for your second question, right, in the quiz. I'm the Australian author that wrote the books Voss and The Tree of Man and A Fringe of Leaves, and I'm the only Australian writer to have won the Nobel Prize for Literature. Who am I?
2: Fringe of Leaves.
0: Who was that, sorry?
2: The Tree of Leaves, was it?
0: Tree of Man, A Fringe of Leaves, and Voss were three of his big novels, and the only Australian to win the Nobel Prize for Lit.
2: Oh, interesting. Keneally?
0: No, he deserves one, but no, it's not him. But thank you for playing, mate.
2: Thanks, Francis.
0: 1-300-800-222 to Paul in Devonport. Hello, Paul.
3: Oh, hello.
0: Do you know the answer?
3: No. Can you just run me through those titles again, please? Yes.
0: Voss, from about 1954. Then his next book was The Tree of Man. And his third one in that, I think pretty much in quick succession or soon after, was A Fringe of Leaves. And he is the only Australian to have won the Nobel Prize for Literature.
3: His name's rattling around my head there somewhere, but don't think it's going to come out.
0: Not the easiest of reads either, I've got to say. I have tried to read Voss and, it's hard going. But apparently it was, high art.
3: No, it's not Patrick. No, I haven't got it.
0: Thanks for calling. Thanks for calling. 1-300-800-222 as we go to Jerry. Marangaroo.
4: Oh, hello.
0: Hello, Jerry. Do you know which author we're talking about?
4: Yes, I believe it's John Steinbeck.
0: No, because John Steinbeck, I wish, was an Australian author because we'd be very proud to call our own, but he's an American. But thank you for your call. Our friend Eric. Hello, Eric. How are you?
5: I'm all right. I'm Francis. Yeah, a platypus is a mammal and a monotreme. Yeah.
0: Yeah, okay. Mm. Let's move on to this one.
5: Patrick White.
0: It is Patrick White. Well done.
5: And I'm pretty sure that the Corner Hotel had the Stones in the 60s. They played under a pseudonym, the Headless Chickens. So at least since the 60s, the Corner's been going as a live venue.
0: Yeah.
5: And too bad they didn't fix up the venue. They could have spent money on it and fixed it up so it wasn't a fire trap. Anyway.
0: Yeah, it's still going. Okay, so we've got for you, you've

0: to correctly our art and lit question. We've still got ABC Legends, and then we go into the we go into extra time to see if we can get you all three for the week. What do you want to do? ABC Legends.
1: ABC.
0: You have to do it. Okay, tell me this. He was the voice of ABC Four Corners in the 90s and a legendary radio and TV journalist. You've got to have a listen to this, and then you've got to be able to tell me who is our mystery ABC legend. Have a listen.
2: Tonight on Four Corners, the Republic on trial. Two of the most articulate advocates for an Australian Republic face a panel of skilled cross-examiners live in our Sydney studios before a crowded public gallery. Welcome to the program. The Federal Republic of Australia. Depending on your point of view, it sounds exciting, alarming, challenging, or plain alien.
0: So, who is that, Eric?
1: Yeah, unfortunately, he passed away in 1994. It's Andrew Ollie.
0: It is Andrew Ollie, the great Andrew Ollie. And there's an annual series of lectures in Sydney named in his honour for his great contribution to the ABC. Well done. And there he was. That was from the debate that was conducted ahead of the vote for a republic back in the late 90s. So Andrew was...
1: Well, hoping... I think he passed away, but he died in 94. I think it was a debate about the republic years before the referendum.
0: Yeah, it
1: because
0: was.
1: Because it was already being talked about since the early 90s with Keating and others, you know.
0: Beauty. Yeah. All right, so we're going to extra time, and it is, again, another ABC-related question. If you get this, you are our winner for tonight because you're the only one in the prize pool. Here we go. Which ABC comedy duo have been telling Australians for over four decades that too much sport is barely enough?
1: Roy and HG.
0: That's right. Still going strong. Roy and HG,
1: great.
0: It is. Festival of the Boots just finished for another year.
1: Yep.
0: Good on you, Eric. You're our winner again tonight.
1: Thanks
0: for playing. Thanks.
1: Yeah, bye.
0: Thanks to everyone who played. And yes, I've been corrected that echidnas are also a monotreme. Thank you for that. The Quizmaster takes it on board. Can't get them all right, but I do my bloody best. All right, coming up in a moment, we are going to South Africa quickly to catch up with a friend of ours, Jason Evans, who was Durban for the first test between Australia and South Africa, which Australia has comprehensively won. But before that, some beautiful music from Minnie Riperton. Try and hit that high note at the end. See if you can do it. Might shatter the windows. ABC Radio Overnight.

0: Hello, this is Dom Knight. Sculpture by the Sea is one of Sydney's most beloved traditions, as the iconic walk between Bondi and Tamarama fills with more than 100 artworks, and all of it absolutely free to visit. Check out the sculpture, check out the view, and check out Saturday Breakfast with me, Dom Knight, live from Marks Park, Tamarama, this Saturday from 6. Come and say g'day in person or hear it live on 702 ABC Sydney.
1: ABC Radio Overnights on this Wednesday morning. Well, if you were thinking of getting up sort of late and watching a bit of the test match from Durban, thinking, oh, this could be a close finish, and you got up and you went, oh, why is it not on? That's because Australia has steamrolled South Africa for 206 to win the first test by 214 runs, with Josh Hazlewood taking 6 wickets and Matt Renshaw having the test match of his life with about 280-odd runs for the test and a couple of test wickets into the bargain as well. A good friend of the program, Jason Evans, is a world traveller when it comes to sport, and he was there in Durban on the Indian Ocean coastline of South Africa for this test match. And Jason, it was a one to savour for Australian cricketers, but also for fans who made the trip. How are you?
2: I'm very well, very tired, because Australia doesn't play 5 days of cricket, and I'm a bit match fit, unfit for this kind of activity of sitting in the stands and watching a 5-day test, but well worth the kilometres to get here, Francis.
1: Yeah, absolutely. So you saw some epic performances. Matt Renshaw, first and foremost, I mean, he's been in the wilderness from test cricket for the better part of a decade, but peeling off a massive 190 in the first innings and then backing that up with another brilliant innings in the second with 82, and then taking a couple of test wickets. It was dream come true stuff for a man who's had to wait for his chance.
2: It was great, but geez, he batted so well, and the tail batted well with him too, because the South Africans near me, they were all cock-a-hoop. They thought they were going to roll Australia. And for every over that Renshaw played out, scored, got the rotations going with a strike, and Hazlewood, I'll do it in reverse order, Hazlewood and then Cummings and Nathan Lyon just batted so well together with him, like the South Africans around us were getting quiet and quiet and quiet. But, you know, What a great game, and the wickets, the bonus wickets, and I was lucky enough many, many years ago to see Jason Gillespie score 200 in Bangladesh. I'm going to rewrite my own cocktail party barbecue etiquette by saying I was there when Renshaw got a test wicket.
1: Yeah, it was. It was something very special. And, of course, man of the match award for his troubles. And Josh Hazlewood doing his thing in the second innings, picking up 6 for 49 from 16 overs to skittle South Africa in quick time. So they went to stumps at 4 down, and they quickly folded from 5 for 155 all out for 206. So it was some sort of performance.
2: Oh, that's true. And Steve Smith, those catches.
1: Oh, unbelievable. Yeah, unbelievable. He really put on a clinic, didn't he, and add some stuff to his highlight reels. But obviously got a concussion concern as well, so he might be in doubt for the second test.
2: Oh, that's no good. Well, I'll tell the selectors, if you speak to anybody, I have brought my creams and my bat, and I'm available if needed.
1: I'm sure you are.
2: That's what you do. Francis, that's what you do when you travel overseas to see cricket. You take a little kit bag, and when you do your occupation by landing in the country, you go cricketer. And you get straight through customs. It's a little secret. If anyone's listening that wants to do that, please do it. No problems at any checkpoints.
1: Now, Evo, you've also been going to some local South African football as well, and you went to see the mighty Orlando Pirates, a team from Soweto, and the mighty Sundowners as well. And it's a special thing. The history of township football is pretty special, and a South African football experience is one like no other.
2: Oh, yeah. Like, I didn't know much about it, except that it was sold out, 40,000-seat arena. And I've just come from the cricket, where there was maybe 1,000 people, and test cricket is in trouble, particularly in Durban. But I go along to a crowd of 40,000. It is electric. It was told to me by some local punters on the train that it was like Everton, like the big four in England. It was like the grudge game. It was just fantastic. And sadly, I saw the Pirates get rolled, Francis. So I walked out of there a bit kind of like, ooh, good, how's your father? But just electric, just absolutely electric. And as you said, the Africans, the South Africans here, they just love their soccer, the world game. And Just fantastic, like amazing. I can't explain how amazing it was.
1: And you said there that Test match cricket in Durban and South Africa in general may be struggling a bit because the crowds, it looked on the television at least from Australian eyes, looking on from afar, there weren't many people there. What was it like being there?
2: Oh, look, it was fantastic. It was like the old Gabba. Like I grew up in Brisbane, so anybody that went to the old Gabba, you know, during the Bjelke Petersen era with the like with the dog track and stuff, like it was like that. It's like a box. It was hot. It was humid. It's Durban's a bit like Brisbane and Sydney, if you like. It's very close to those cities, and there was no one there. So I haven't seen much of the footages. So it probably looked horrible, like on telly with the backdrop of no one. But here's an interesting thing. I know in Adelaide when the Adelaide Test is on, they stop all school and recreational cricket during that time so people can go to the test matches. Here on the Saturday, which was day two, there was, you know, I found from the locals there was still school and community sport going on. So, and then I was talking to some other people and they didn't even know that the game was on. So, you know, I can't speak on behalf of Cricket South Africa, but the punters didn't answer and they did everything. They were offering really, really cheap, affordable prices for locals to go, but... you know, maybe the surf was up. Maybe everyone wanted to go surfing or the soccer.
1: Indeed, everyone was saving their money to go to the Sundowners and the Pirates game, which is the only ticket in town.
2: Go the Pirates, Francis. Go the Pirates.
1: The mighty Orlando Pirates. Big fans. And just to finish your time there in South Africa, have you found it, Durban in 2026? Where's your next stop?
2: Next stop is PE, Port Elizabeth, and then on to Cape Town to Newlands, and that'll tick every box in, you know, where I've wanted to go and see cricket at Lords and Dharamshala in India up in the Himalayas and Newlands with that great backdrop of the Tablelands and stuff like that. But Durban's great. It's good. It's good on the currency, the exchange rate. Like a coffee is $4 Australian here, which is pretty good. Francis, a six-pack of beer, of Castle Lager, as Tony Gregg would say, is $9, mate. Is $9 AUD.
1: Good on you, Evo. Safe travels, and thanks for giving us a bit of a flavour of what it was like to be there in Durban as the Australians won the first test.
2: Have a nice morning. Have a nice morning, Australia.
1: Thank you, Jason. Jason Evans, our friend, on the road in South Africa, where he watched the Australian cricket team win the first test in Durban, in some smart fashion too, rolling the South Africans in their second innings with 206 and claiming a win by 214 runs.

0: Wilson Phillips. Oh, with a gold medal Olympic style harmonies too, and Hold On.
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0: Francis Leach with you, and it's so good to have Sarah Mayer Cox back in the studio, book club coordinator and Overnights book guru, ahead of this big weekend of book reading stuff on ABC Radio National, our sister station, when they count down their top 100 Australian books as voted by the Australian public. Hello, Sarah.
2: Hello, how are you?
0: I'm well. Did you get your votes in?
2: Well,
0: that's not a resounding yes.
2: Do you want the honest answer or shall I fluff it?
0: I'll do both.
2: Okay, so I've decided that perfection is the enemy of getting anything done.
0: Yeah.
2: And I couldn't decide on my top 10, so I may not have submitted anything.
0: Now, come on.
2: But as you can see in front of you,
0: I've done
2: it my own way.
0: So you've basically broken it down into a whole range of different subcategories.
2: Yep.
0: Top Australian picture books, top Australian non-fiction picture books, top Australian early year picture books, top Australian picture books for older readers. It goes on and on and on and on and on.
2: Mm-hmm.
0: That's a very, very busy project you've undertaken here, Sarah Mayer Cox.
2: Yep. it was asking me to choose between my three sons, who is my favourite, you know, or what's my favourite organ that I'm prepared to donate. Mm. It was just too hard.
0: But let's come at it this way before we get to the news and talk about your list. Let's get your predictions. What do you think in the popular vote, what do you think is going to, not in any order, but what do you reckon is going to be top 10?
2: There'll be a Tim Winton in the top 5.
0: Yeah. Cloud Street?
2: Cloud Street, probably.
0: Dirt Music?
2: Yeah, maybe Dirt Music. I'd like to think there'll be an ABC person in there, so there'll either be Julia Baird, maybe Miff Warhurst because of her new one. There'll be
0: My Brilliant Career, one of the classics.
2: Oh, yes, Miles Franklin, of course. There's probably going to be Seven Little Australians. There might be Magic Pudding. There'll be at least one Sean Tan, I hope.
0: Will there be a Trent Dalton? Is that a bit too popular?
2: Swallows. No, I'm terrible with names of titles. Yes. Who else will be in there? Mm. Oh, maybe a Ruth Park. Maybe a Colin Tierley.
0: I hope Stormboy gets a mention.
2: Oh, wouldn't that be beautiful? Stormboy is on my list. Hopefully there'll be a Robert Ingpen book in there somewhere. I'd like to think there'd be a Terry Denton book in there, Valet Terry Denton.
0: Helen Garner?
2: Oh, yes, of course, Helen Garner. And Hannah Kent, definitely. Maybe Pip Williams.
0: It's going to be fascinating. I'm genuinely really looking forward to it.
2: It's going to cause so much
0: controversy.
2: It's going to be brilliant.
0: Whichever way it goes.
2: Mm. I'm going to drive everybody nuts trying to do everything else, and I'll be saying, shh, I need to listen to this bit on the radio.
0: I would never have voted for that book. What are you talking about?
2: No.
0: It's going to be like the hottest 100.
2: I think it's fantastic.
0: And everyone's complaining that their favourite song didn't make the top 100.
2: I know. Nearly as exciting as the Brownlow countback.
0: Mm. I would much rather listen to the book count than the Brownlow.
2: Yeah, me too.
0: I mean, I love footy, but the Brownlow's boring.
2: Yeah, because North Melbourne never wins.
0: I'm a St Kilda person. We're coming up to the ABC News. Sarah Mayer Cox is with us, book club coordinator and overnight books guru. She's brought in some books as well. You were telling me before that you had a dilemma that you couldn't get all your books in a suitcase. Is that right?
2: No, I got them all in my suitcase. I've got a photo of it, but I think it was about 120 kilos and I couldn't get it into the back of my car. So I've left it in the car spot next to me in my underground parking. I'm hoping that no one runs over it.
0: Does it take up a whole car space?
2: Mm-hmm, mm-hmm. It's a pretty big suitcase. I could fit two children in it when I used to travel with it for work.
0: That's a big library.
2: Oh, yeah, but, yeah, lots left in my house still.
0: Christine in Adelaide has reminded us that Mem Fox.
2: Oh, of course.
0: Has got to be in that list.
2: Oh, of course.
0: Most definitely.
2: Yeah.
0: Anyway, we're going to have to wait till the weekend for the whisper. We're going to go through your lists after the news and take calls as well. If you voted in the top 100 Australian books of all time, tell us what you voted for. It'd be fun. 1-300-800-222, or you can text 0437-774-774. Sarah Mayer Cox is with us, but it's news time now.
3: When news breaks, police have arrested a man over an alleged carjacking and collision with a patrol car.
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5: So investors are asking themselves, am I taking too much risk by handing over my money to this company, and will they be able to fulfill their promises?
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6: This is ABC News with David Rowlands. Jordan's foreign minister says it's continuing to work with mediators, including Qatar, Turkey and Egypt, to try to find a way to end the US-Israeli war on Iran. The war has been running now for more than 7 months, and the conflict has spilled over into Yemen and Saudi Arabia, where fighting has flared between the Saudis and the Iran-backed Houthis. Ayman Safadi has told the ABC's 7:30 that nothing good could come out of the war's continuation.
7: We need a peaceful solution, but that peaceful solution must ensure that international law is complied with, the stability and sovereignty of regional countries are respected, and respect for neighborly relations is entrenched. We want an answer that addresses all roots of tension, and that's what we're working with our partners on.
6: Meantime, there's been a fresh escalation in the Middle East, with a Saudi-led coalition reportedly carrying out new airstrikes on the Yemeni capital, Sana'a. The strikes have been reported by the Houthi-run broadcaster, and witnesses in Sana'a reported hearing explosions. Not long before, in a rare statement, the Saudi-led coalition urged civilians in the Houthi-controlled capital to leave the Yemeni oil company site. Ukrainian President Volodymyr Zelensky says Ukraine received no warning from its partners last night about the launch of Russian ballistic missiles that hit the capital, Kyiv. He says such intelligence data was crucial in helping save lives and that the missiles had hit civilian infrastructure. Mr. Zelensky added that Ukraine had refrained from attacking Russian energy infrastructure after US President Donald Trump announced a ceasefire on such strikes. However, he says that Russia continues to attack Ukraine's energy facilities. Swedish climate and social justice activist Greta Thunberg has joined students at a high school in the Paris suburb of Saint-Denis as France faces another day of nationwide protests. Demonstrations first erupted last month in a high school in Creteil, southeast of Paris, over a lack of staff. Class strikes, blockades and marches have since spread across the country in protests against the poor state of France's education system, with hundreds of schools closing due to damage or attacks on staff, and police resorting to tear gas and water cannon. Ms. Thunberg says the French students are setting a global example.
8: I came here to be here and support the students who are protesting to protect their basic rights. And the whole world is watching with awe, like, for these students who are fighting back, reclaiming their future that has been taken away from them.
6: Apple is poised to unveil a new suite of smart home products, including an iPad-like device

0: It's meant to hang on walls or perch on tabletops that will showcase its AI-upgraded Siri virtual assistant. The devices will help users control doorbells, thermostats, and smart locks in a market where Apple has tinkered for a decade without major success. Analysts say the devices could also include upgrades to its HomePod smart speaker and Apple TV services. An investigation is underway into security at State Parliament in New South Wales after a climate protester jumped onto the floor of the House during question time. Alexander Lewis has more.
1: The commotion broke out as Planning Minister Paul Scully spoke.
2: Cease the broadcast.
1: The Speaker, Greg Piper, suspended proceedings. Climate activists Rising Tide claimed responsibility. Mobile phone video supplied by the group shows two MPs and the usher with a black rod restraining the man. Attorney General Michael Daly condemned the stunt.
3: Some ratbag behaving in an illegal fashion.
1: Mr Piper told MPs the breach would be reviewed. Mobile phones are banned from the public gallery and there are metal detectors at its entrance.
0: Western Australia's health minister has announced local councils will be given powers to combat the illicit tobacco trade, but has reneged on a promise to introduce a second tranche of restrictions this year. The first of two tranches of stricter tobacco laws passed Parliament in March. The government had promised to introduce the second tranche later this year. Meredith Hammett says that has now been delayed until next year due to what she says is the complex nature of the legislation.
4: Much of that illicit trade is run by organised crime. So we want to make sure that these laws are right and that they are robust and that they work.
0: And Australia has won the first cricket test against South Africa by 214 runs after bowling the hosts out for 206 on the final day in Durban.
5: Breakfast with Craig Rucastle.
6: Cross now to our Dogs on Motorbikes correspondent, Hamish McDonald.
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8: And there was a promo for CNN. The promo has him riding a motorbike with a dog.
5: Craig Rucastle on 5.30.
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8: Gangs of motorbike riding dogs.
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18: Good morning. It's 3:06 in Tasmania, Victoria and New South Wales. It's 3:24 in South Australia, 2:24 in the Northern Territory. At 6:06 in the West, and have I missed somewhere out? Queensland. How can I forget Queensland? It's 2:06 in the mighty state of Queensland. Francis Leach with you. Sarah Mayor Cox is with us as well on this Wednesday morning because we're heading into a weekend on our sister station Radio National, which is listing the top 100 Australian books. It's their countdown this Saturday 17th and Sunday the 18th of October, 1 p.m. to 6 p.m. Each day Australian Eastern Daylight Savings Time. And if you voted in the countdown, I would love to hear from you. 1-300-800-222. 1-300-800-222. What book did you vote? Or books did you vote? Because you could vote for 10, Sarah. You couldn't bring yourself to reduce it to just 10.
19: I've reduced it to nearly 10 lists.
18: 10? You've got 10?
19: I think maybe.
18: I think you've got about 20 lists, actually.
19: Okay.
18: We'll go through those. But we'd love to hear what people voted for and what they're hoping will make the list. And you can text as well, 0437 774 774. Now, you just handed me a book, a beautiful picture book. It's kind of a kid's book by Bruce Pascoe, mm-hmm. Young Dark Emu, which is it's beautifully presented. So this is about the Indigenous stories and history of the country.
19: Mm. So lots of people, or I'm hoping that people will have Bruce Pascoe's Dark Emu, the adult version, on their list, but they may not have seen this version for young adults. And what the designers have done, extraordinary work of art is they've taken a lot of the original source materials that Bruce used in his book for adults, and they've designed it into the most, well, as you can see, superb artifact. And that's what I love about picture books, that they are artifacts, cultural artifacts, as much as anything else. So.
20: Now, picture books are on your list, one of your list.
19: One of them.
20: Yeah, your top 10 non-fiction picture books.
19: Okay.
20: Marie Coote?
19: Yeah, Marie Coote, Azaria, the most extraordinary book. Who thought you could turn Azaria Chamberlain's story into a picture book? Well, Marie Coote did, and she does some incredibly beautifully designed books that are Marie Coote writes a lot of books. People will be familiar with them. You often see them in bookshops around Australia, sort of not gift books. That's a pejorative term for it, but they're so beautifully designed. So the alphabet of dogs, she does one about Melbourne City. Incredible. And this book is on my list not only of non-fiction picture books, but top 10 books that should have won awards. It should have won the Eve Pownell Award for non-fiction books and sadly didn't.
20: Oh, our good friend Owen's in Sydney. He's given us a call. Hello, Owen, how are you?
21: Good morning, Victorious and Sarah. I hope you're both well.
19: Hello, Owen. Lovely to hear from you.
21: Likewise. I'd like to see you back on the program. I wanted to contribute to it. Actually, I didn't vote in the list because this is actually the first time I'm hearing about it. And I think I would have had problems narrowing it down too. But the two I wanted to suggest the first one is Kate Grenville. Now, she's written a number of historical sort of fiction novels, and the one that I've read, A Room Full of Leaves, about Elizabeth MacArthur. Now, she makes some kind of... I don't agree with all her historical assertions, her fictional assertions she's made in that book, but it's nevertheless, she writes so beautifully and does a lot of great research on that time and that era. The second one I'd mention is Paul Jennings. I think Paul Jennings needs to be included somewhere there because his short stories and children's books had basically a whole generation grew up in them, and he's just such a great, witty, funny. He really knows how to tap into what sentiments the children. The other thing I just quickly thought of here is I wanted to mention Thomas Keneally and Meg Keneally. They've done a great series of books about fictional convict turned investigator in colonial Australia, and I think they're really great at getting an insight into the period at the time, even though it is historical fiction.
20: Love historical fiction, though.
19: Oh, it's such a great way. Oh, Owen, we could do 5 programs just on those 3 suggestions you've made. Kate Grenville, and I agree, lots of people will know The Secret River, and there's quite a lot of contention about the historical accuracy of her book, even though hers is fictional. But there are a lot of wonderful young adult stories that tell parallel stories but from First People's point of view, and I at the moment cannot think of them, but I will post them in the overnights chat. And if you liked the concept of Secret River but you want something perhaps more accurate in terms of First People's understandings, I'll jot a few down for you.
20: Thanks, Owen. Always great to hear from you. 1-300-800-222 if you want to tell us what you voted for in the Radio National 100 Australian Books, Greatest Books. Give us a call. Or you can text 0437-774-774. Sarah Mayer Cox is with us, our book club coordinator and overnight books guru. Carol says she has a first edition of Snuggle Pot and Cuddle Pie.
19: What?
20: That's pretty special.
19: That would be worth... a metric, you know what ton of money, I imagine.
20: Special book to have.
19: Carol, what's the provenance on that?
20: Yeah, it's text more information, please, if you could have it. Send it through. 1-300-800-222 if you want to call, or 0437-774-774. Stormboy and Beauty Blues getting numerous mentions on the text message as well. What about your top 10 early year picture books? Now, what's the difference here? Early, is this for little people?
19: Yeah, so history of it in 10 words or less. When the picture book category of the Children's Book Council of Australia became really popular. Everybody wants to write a picture book. It turned out that a lot of people started writing what we now call picture books for older readers. And so that picture books for younger readers, the early childhood, very simple books, it was hard to compare a Sean Tan to a Pamela Allen. And people said, oh, well, the sophisticated long book is much better. And actually, it's just as difficult to create something beautiful and simple. So an example I would give is The Midnight Gang by Margaret Wilde and illustrated by the extraordinary Anne James. And you can't compare The Midnight Gang and Anne's beautiful pastel crayon illustrations and Margaret Wilde's really pared back text to something like Sean Tan's latest, which is Hometown. And thank you, Mick, for first showing me my first copy of it. And they would be in the same category. So what they did a number of years ago, the Children's Book Council separated it out. So there are picture books, or they're actually books for early childhood, the EC, and mostly they're picture books, although they sometimes can be very simple early novels. And then you can have extraordinary books like this one, Hometown, which my prediction is it will win. It'll scoop all the prizes next year.
20: So beautifully drawn.
19: Mm.
20: It really is gorgeous, isn't it?
19: And I'm hoping Australia's first Hans Christian Andersen Medal winner, which is like the little Nobel of literature, the first one was won by Robert Ingpen and Patricia Wrightson. Patricia Wrightson, of course, Nagin and the Stars and all of that. And I'm really hoping that our second Australian Hans Christian Andersen Medal winner will be Sean Tan.
20: 1-300-800-222. If you've got to tell us what you voted for on Radio National's Top 100 Australian Books of All Time, you can text as well, 0437 774 774. Somebody's texted through One Dragon's Dream.
19: Oh, yes, Peter Pavey. Oh, thank you for reminding me. Yes.
20: Tell us about that.
19: So One Dragon's Dream came out in the 70s, and his line work and his pen and ink, the cross-hatching, was just extraordinary, second to none. And it was, One Dragon's Dream. How do we explain it? Counting book. You have to go and find it. Sadly, it's on my list of top 10 picture books now out of print that should be reprinted.
20: So it's out of print, that makes it dark.
19: Yeah, no, yeah. But you can find it in libraries still, school libraries, secondhand bookstores. Yep, library shelves like mine.
20: Interesting, you've got novels here. Top 10, this is your list because you couldn't break it down to just the top 10. You've got your own top 10s within the top 10. Top 10 older readers' books.
19: Yes.
20: Now, what is an older reader's book?
19: Okay, so an older reader category.
20: About our age, like old people? Like
19: no,
20: us?
19: So technically an older reader is books that suit sort of 15 to 18 to 25-year-olds. So, and at the top of my list for that, and I did bring it in, would be Isabel Carmody's The Gathering. And the cover of that book is by Anne Spud Vilas, who I hope will show up because her illustrations are beautiful. And they're books that, well, adults really can read them and love them, but they've got topics, language, ideas that 15 years and above really need
20: to read.
19: It's a
20: coming-of-age books, is it?
19: Oh, yeah. So in the past, books like The Go-Between and Catcher in the Rye.
20: Looking for Elliot Brandy?
19: Oh, Looking for Elliot Brandy, of course. Melina Marchetta. We must have at least one Melina Marchetta in the list. Yeah.
20: Or Christos Tsourkos' head on.
19: Yes.
20: Maybe a little bit older, but.
19: Yeah, maybe. But Barracuda. Barracuda. I would happily.

0: to give that to, you know, if my sons were happy to sit through a book that thick, sadly they're not readers. Anyway, anywho, I go on having therapy about it. they try. And, I would definitely give them a book like that.
1: Barracuda's, Christos's book about the swimmer.
0: The swimmer. Yeah. I would even give them The Slap.
1: Yes.
0: Mm.
1: That is a great book. That, mm. I wonder if that gets a top.
0: Oh, I imagine.
1: Top 20 finish for Christos?
0: Oh, I think so, yeah.
1: Maybe. Well, that's an interesting list. Yeah, absolutely. And one of the other lists in here that really intrigued me is your top 10 short stories, because I think we don't give enough.
0: No.
1: Because the art of writing a good short story, Salinger was great at it, and there are a few other people who made a career out of writing really short stories.
0: And short stories.
1: Yeah.
0: Now, was it – Mick will have to check up on this for me – Ernest Hemingway's shortest story, 6 words, and it is Booties for Sale Never Used, 5.
1: That's it.
0: Yeah. And did that make you cry? It made me cry the first time I read that short story. So I think Australia's greatest short story writer is Margot Lanigan, but she makes it onto my list for many other books. My favourite book in the world is Sea Hearts by her. But her collection, it originally came out as Black Juice, and now it's been redone as Singing My Sister Down. Singing My Sister Down, I think, is the finest Australian short story ever written.
1: And is that a collection of stories that are written to be
0: short stories,
1: but to be in a book, or is it a series of short stories that have been as a compendium that have been collated to be a book?
0: She wrote a series of them. Black Juice was the first one. White Time, Red Shoes, I think. She did 3 or 4, and then what Alan and Unwin did was they sort of pulled out, or I imagine she chose the ones that she felt were the best from each one, and they re-released it as Singing My Sister Down, because that was the strongest story, short story from that whole series of books.
1: Sarah May Cox is with us, book club coordinator, now overnight books guru, talking about her list within the list. So she hasn't been able to do a top 10 Australian books, but she's done 10 lists of different books that she would vote for. What is a verse novel? You've got your top 10 verse novels here.
0: Verse novel, Francis. Right.
1: I know, I'm
0: verse
1: learning
0: novel
1: all the time.
0: 101. Okay, so you can take the girl out of the classroom, but clearly you can't take the classroom out of the girl. So a verse novel is really just a novel, but instead of it being told in prose, it's told in verse, and it's usually free verse. So Lorraine Marwood, we lost Australia's greatest literary poet for children not long ago, and she won the inaugural Prime Minister's Prize for her book called Star Jumps, and she taught us that poetry doesn't have to be rhymey, metery. You can have free verse. So Jinx is probably my favourite free verse novel by Margaret Wilde. I imagine Margaret Wilde, we've already heard her name a few times come up on screen before, and I imagine she will be in the top 100 list. Old Pig is hers, Motor Bill and the Lovely Caroline, Jenny Angel, extraordinary writer.
1: Somebody's texted through about another picture book that you're probably familiar with, King Pig by Nick Bland.
0: Yes.
1: Tell us about that.
0: Oh, Nick Bland, of course. Surely he'll – well, I would have to do a list of my top 10 favourite Nick Blands. Pig the Pug. Now, Nick Bland comes as a bit of a trio with Aaron Blabey and – oh, there's another one. They're all very, very naughty boys. Some of them may or may not have gone to school in Bendigo, where I lived for a number of years. And they were very naughty, but luckily they channeled their mischievous evil powers for good, and they write extraordinarily funny, and they're rhyming books. So don't let the piranha eat the banana. I think, is one of them. Anyway, the theme of the books is piranhas and bananas. Yes. So if you're going to do rhyme, you've got to be a Dr. Seuss. You've got to absolutely hit your mark. You cannot, if you set up a certain meter, you cannot stray from that meter.

0: at all. The only person that's allowed to do that is Maxine Benabar Clark, who's on my list of verse novels, and we're actually doing her latest one, Sagittarius Rising, next week in my book club, and I'm going to be thrilled to introduce verse novels to little readers.
1: Excellent. Sarah Mayer Cox is with us, our book club coordinator and overnight books guru, talking about her list within the list. So she's got her own lists of 10 favourite different categories ahead of this weekend's Top 100 Australian Book Countdown. What is it, your top 10 series books? Is that like a serialisation of a character and a setting? So you would see that a lot in crime fiction, wouldn't you?
0: Oh, absolutely, yeah. So there was a bit of a joke in the children's lit community a few years ago about the trilogy. So John Marston's trilogy, Tomorrow When the War Began, except it turned into about 12 books, and then he wrote a second series called The Ellie Chronicles, where he followed the character Ellie. And the great joke is it's Isabel Carmody, who started writing the Obenewton series in, well, I think I was pregnant with a child, so that was 30 years ago, and it was going to be a trilogy, but she fell in love with the story so much that I think there's 7 or 8 of them now, and it maybe took her 20 or 30 years to write the series. So there are one of the best ones is Catherine Jink's Pagan's Crusade series, told in the first person about this little boy called Pagan, who's a street urchin at the time of the Crusades.
1: Wow.
0: And he ends up being a squire to a Knight Templar. And it's written in the first person. It's punchy, it's fast, it's a great way of teaching history. I cannot believe someone hasn't picked it up and turned it into an ABC series.
1: It's been so much fun talking to you. Where are you going to be listening? Are you going to be glued to the radio all weekend?
0: I'm doing a pottery workshop, so I will be making everybody listen to it in the pottery workshop, and then I'm going to a 100th birthday party. I may or may not have it in my ear, listening, shrieking with excitement in the corner.
1: It's going to be fun, and I really appreciate you making the effort to come in and talk to us about your lists among the lists.
0: Thanks.
1: 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Very exciting! 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
6: ABC Radio Overnights, Francis Leach with you. I hope you're well. I hope you're having a good morning, whatever you're doing. We'd like to talk tech with our good friend Danny Gorog, futurist and technologist, and he's regularly with us to talk about things that are happening. There's so much happening in the world of tech all of the time. G'day, Danny. How are you? Welcome back to the program.
7: Yeah, g'day. Thanks for having me again, Francis.
6: Now, one story that I saw, and it sort of like had my eyes sort of like popping out of my head, was this story out of France where around 80 supermarkets, they reported, had their fridge temperature tampered with, so hacked, forcing the temperature through the roof, obviously ruining the produce inside. But it seems like an unusual, but when you think about it, a really effective, if you're going to want to create trouble somewhere, a really effective form of digital harassment.
7: Totally. I saw this story as well. And, you know, we hear about cyber attacks all the time. Obviously, we had just recently the OpenAI sort of hacking into the government, the federal government systems here. And they're kind of a little bit boring. Okay, yeah, they steal some data. But this one I thought was just a lot more novel, a lot more interesting. So as you say, all of these fridges are controlled by a sophisticated system, which is actually not run by the supermarket. There's a third party that runs the system. And these hackers managed to get into the cooling systems of these fridges. And it wasn't just for one chain of supermarket. It was for about three or four different chains of supermarket who all use this type of fridge. And they got into these freezers and they raised the temperature up for about six hours, which basically just broke and ruined all the produce. And so it's a very practical application of hacking. And, you know, I think there's been questions, you know, can my fridge at home get hacked? And the answer is no, because your fridge is probably not online. But I think it's interesting, you know, think about all the things that you have in your home and all the physical security things that businesses have that are connected to the internet. And you can think about hackers getting into some of those systems, whether it's camera systems or security systems or, you know, sprinkler systems and wasting water. I don't know, like the mind boggles, but it's a good reminder, I think, for everyone just to think about security, make sure passwords are up to date, make sure anything that is connected to the internet has the latest version of firmware. And even, you know, I think one of the big changes now with all of these new AI models, Claude and Open ChatGPT, they've got very sophisticated models that can hack lots of systems that otherwise wouldn't have been hacked. So, you know, this is going to become more and more of an issue as we go forward. And I think this is a great example of, all right, well, what does that hack mean if it happens in the real world? What are the consequences?
6: Yeah, so just reading the story again, in the French example, supermarket retailer affected was La Mousquetaire, which has about 150 mm-hmm. franchise stores, including Intermarché, which is sort of like the really big one in the southwest of France. And it pushed the temperature up to 50 degrees Celsius. Look, I didn't know a fridge could go turn into a heater. So what is going on there? But it just also shows the asymmetrical nature of the sorts of attacks that might occur, whether it's a state actor, like if, for instance, if the Russians were deciding to punish France for supporting Ukraine in the war, rather than sending a bunch of missiles into Paris, you know, just turn the temperature up in French fridge supermarkets and you're causing enough havoc get noticed as well. So these are different sorts of ways that we need to consider how the world works these days.
7: 100%. And like, I think it's another reminder for people in business to take cybersecurity really, really seriously. Apparently, there was a team of researchers who published about a vulnerability in this. It's called the Danfoss refrigeration controller. There was someone who

0: accomplish a vulnerability and a hidden authentication mechanism in these refrigeration controllers. And obviously, the team at Danfoss didn't address that, or the supermarket didn't roll out the patches. We don't know all the details, but like I said, it's easier than ever to hack these systems now with these new AI models. And so it's a good warning to make sure that you are up to date with all of your security stuff, make sure things are patched, make sure passwords are up to date. And ultimately, I think, if things don't need to be online, maybe you could take them offline and they'd be even safer. But I think this is what's coming. Think about all of the technology in cars, for example. My Tesla is connected to the internet all the time. What would happen if a hacker could get into a Tesla system? And A, they could, they could track where you are, where you've been. They could see what the cameras see all the time. And then ultimately, they could manipulate the self-driving software and to make the wrong decision. So, it's a good warning that we're living in the future.
1: Indeed. In fact, a recent episode of Four Corners on ABC TV looked at the BYD model of cars here in Australia and examples of the ability to easily hack into their systems, even as a third party sitting somewhere close by with a laptop and a connection and the right knowledge. And it was quite frightening about what was available, what sort of information was available, and how much control they could take of your car. And it didn't seem like there was much oversight on the importation of these cars relative to what the technology was and how it operated.
0: A couple of things I've heard. There are army bases around the world where you're not allowed to have to drive Chinese cars into because of exactly what you've said. The ability for these cars to be hacked. There's an example. I think DJI drones are banned in America for the purposes of they're Chinese drones, and the American government doesn't want them flying around. So there's lots of implications with all of this hacking and cyber attacks. And like I said, I think it's going to be a big issue going forward.
1: Now, other products in the home which are about to be available, and this is the Apple Welcome Home. Now, Apple have found a new way to repackage and repurpose its already established products, whether it's iPhone or its iPad, and now it's giving us the Welcome Home. What is it and how does it work, Danny?
0: Well, it hasn't actually been released. It's actually scheduled to be released tonight around midnight. The home is one of these spaces that really hasn't been conquered by any of the big brands. Google, Apple, Amazon, they've all had products that live in the home. Apple call it a HomePod, basically a smart speaker system. Google have something similar. And these are things that you can say, hey, dingus, what's the weather, or set a reminder or call someone. So these things have been around for a while. And basically what they are is glorified alarm clocks and radios. I use mine. I've got one in the bathroom and I tell it to turn on ABC Jazz when I get in the shower. And it does that pretty reliably. But there is, again, technology coming into the home. So we've got smart doorbells, you've got camera systems, you've got most new heating control systems are remote controlled. And so I think this is the first real push we're seeing from Apple to try to kind of wrap all that into a standard interface that people can use on their phone. But this is a new device that's going to be in the home. Apparently, this thing's going to have a screen, a small screen. I don't know if you remember the old iMac. The white iMac that was on a silver arm and had a floating screen. Do you remember that one?
1: I think I had one of those.
0: Yeah, so the rumour is that this thing is going to look like a small version of that. It's going to have a screen that moves around. It'll be largely driven by voice, and it will be able to connect to all the things in your home. So cameras, there's a rumour that they're going to launch this in partnership with a few other brands like LG. So you'll be able to buy these components that you put around your house, light switches, lights, cameras, and it'll all connect nicely into this sort of Apple ecosystem called Home, or it's called Apple HomeKit is what it's called. So we don't know. There's also, you go.
1: Any idea of what they're looking to retail it at? Will people be paying for this thing?
0: I don't know. I mean, I think, my guess is it'll be under $1,000, probably more than $500, but under $1,000. They'll also have a cheaper, they have a HomePod, which they already sell now, HomePod Mini. Apparently, there's a revamped version of that that's going to have Siri AI, which is their latest version of Siri, on it. I can see, as you get used to talking to these voice assistants, whether it's Siri AI, whether it's Open

0: you know, ChatGPT, having them around is very handy. So I can see that having a new version of a HomePod or something I can talk to an AI assistant is going to be pretty convenient. So I think they're going to be compelling. They haven't updated these things in like 5 years. So let's see if they really get behind it and continue shipping updates to it. But I'm excited, obviously. Anything new at Apple is exciting for me. So the next time we chat, I may have one and I can give you a product review. How's that?
1: That's a great idea. Danny Gorog, our technologist and futurist, is with us here on ABC Radio Overnights. Just on that, though, the vertical integration of the interface. So what I mean by that is, you know, if you've got an Apple product, but you might have a different product that is from a different manufacturer, there's no reason technically why they can't speak to each other, but the different companies put firewalls up or barriers up so that they can't, so that you stay within the company garden? Is that what we're going to get from this?
0: No. I actually think it's been, the way this home automation has evolved is a little bit different to that. And mostly what happens now is if you buy a product that is smart home enabled, it will be compatible with the two or three different systems. Now, there is also a system called Matter, M-A-T-T-E-R, which is almost like a standard system that all of these platform operators have agreed on. And so there is a lot of cross compatibility. So for example, I use a system called Control 4, and that is that I can control via Home, or I can control that via the Google ecosystem. So there is actually quite a lot of compatibility in this home environment. I think the thing that Apple will do better is I think the product will be really polished. A lot of people who have got iPhones have large iPhone photo collections. And one of the really nice things that I have, I've got one of the Google Home products in my room, in my bedroom, which has all these. It displays all my photos, which I just think is lovely. And I think Apple are going to bring this screen is going to be able to hook into your Apple Photos, and it'll be able to show you photos that are relevant for the day or the birthday. And I think that's a nice way to kind of live with all these photos you take, which you never look at on your phone. So there is interoperability. I think that will continue because there's a lot of complexity in the home with the technology. And I think it'll be interesting to see what Apple's take on it is.
1: Yeah, I look forward to seeing that. Will it also offer you the option to go manual at a certain point? So if you don't want your home to be run by a certain the technology for a period of time, for instance, you might have some visitors staying in your home. You don't want them to access all of your things, whether you can switch it off for a bit and then switch it back on so that they might have to turn the lights on themselves and use the remote control for the TV while they're there.
0: Yeah, 100%. But I got to tell you, when you have a smart home, it's pretty convenient. Like when I get into bed, one switch, all the lights go off. And the kids are living lights on all the time. So one switch, I turn them all off. I can remote control the air conditioning and stuff from you know, when I'm coming home and it's too hot or too cold, I can turn it on. Pretty convenient. It's pretty nice way to live.
1: Can you turn the remote turn off your children when they're getting scratchy late at night?
0: I can put screen time on their phones.
1: Good move. Good to talk to you, my friend. It's always fascinating to hear what's going on because it's happening all the time and it's happening at light speed, and we appreciate your knowledge and insight into it.
0: Good. Thanks, Brandon.
1: Danny Gorog there, technologist, futurist, talking to us about the world of technology here on ABC Radio Overnights.
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1: ABC Radio Overnights, Francis with you on this Wednesday morning. And it's time to look skyward with our dear friend, Dr. Martin George, astronomer, speaker and writer, to talk about what's in our night sky. And he joins us again this morning. Hello, Martin. How are you?
8: Good morning, Francis. I'm very well, thank you. How are you?
1: I'm okay. Looking at the night sky, why no moon of Venus? What is happening?
8: Well, yes, indeed. That's a question that's often asked, and people at the planetarium say, why doesn't Venus have a moon? I give the kids, especially at the planetarium, a question and answer time at the end of each show, and some of them have read that Mercury and Venus both don't have a moon, and it's surprising that Venus doesn't have a moon, because Venus is a very similar planet in terms of size, at least, to the Earth. In no other way, really. It's a terrible place in terms of trying to land there, or you'd never send people there. It's a temperature of about 450 degrees all the time on the surface of Venus, with a pressure of 90 times that of the Earth's atmospheric pressure. So it is different in those ways, but it's a similar planet in size. But people have often wondered, why doesn't it have a moon? Well, some recent research that's been led by Stephen Kane of the University of California at Riverside, and all in a published paper, has pointed out that we wouldn't expect to see a moon of Venus today, even if one had formed billions of years ago. And the physics behind all of this is very interesting. Just as our moon is gradually moving away from the Earth, a Venusian moon billions of years ago would have also done the same. But that's where the similarity ends, because Venus's thick atmosphere was slowing the planet's rotation down. Now it's rotating so slowly, it rotates once every 243 Earth days, compared with 24 hours for the Earth. And this would have caused any moon to gradually move back toward the planet and eventually collide with it. So if a moon had actually existed, it would not exist today. It would have collided with Venus and been destroyed in that collision. But many astronomers centuries ago thought they saw a moon of Venus through their telescopes. And this is a really interesting story in the history of astronomy, Francis. It included the great Jean-Dominique Cassini, who was the first director of the Paris Observatory, and other significant astronomers who thought they could see either a point of light next to Venus that they assumed was its moon through their telescopes, and even in many cases a duplicate of the planet Venus in terms of its crescent shape or otherwise whatever other phase it had, because Venus goes through a sequence of phases as it moves around the Sun. Right now, in fact, it's on our side of the Sun, and if you took a look at Venus through a telescope in the evenings at the moment, you see it looking like a beautiful thin crescent shape, because mostly the nighttime side is facing toward us. And so these astronomers thought they could see a duplicate, in other words, another crescent Venus right next to Venus. It wasn't a crescent Venus, but was a crescent moon of Venus. And it's interesting to think about why they might have done this. The very last observation of Saturn's supposed moon was made in January 1768 from the Copenhagen Observatory in Denmark. And for any of our listeners who've been to Copenhagen on their holidays, they might have seen the round tower in the town, which was actually the observatory tower. And the director of the Copenhagen Observatory thought that he saw a moon of Venus from there as well. But we now think that it was all caused by reflections within their telescope optics, possibly a reflection of Venus against the cornea of their eye as well, because Venus is so brilliant. You know, you get these spurious reflections that make it look like there's a second object there. So nobody's ever reported seeing it since 1768, and that's why it doesn't actually exist. But an amazing episode in astronomical history. But anyway, back to the main story. No, there is no moon of Venus. Certainly nothing significant anyway. There could be a tiny object orbiting Venus, or maybe a few centimetres across or something like that. But there's no major moon, and there wouldn't be.
1: And if we sort of break it back down to first principles here, Dr. Martin George, moons orbiting planets, how did that actually happen? What do we understand about how these huge bodies of matter ended up orbiting planets in our solar system and in galaxies beyond? What made that happen?
8: Well, it's a very interesting question, actually. And, of course, one possible way in which this could happen is when the planets themselves were forming, not every not every particle, not every bit of rock or whatever actually moved together to form the planet and remain in orbit around it. And if we know, for example, that Saturn has hundreds of moons going right down to about the minimum size we can see at the moment, which is something like a kilometre across. And indeed, Saturn's rings are made up of billions of pieces of ice, possibly from a moon that actually broke up a long time ago. So there is a possibility in many cases that the moon formed as the planets were forming, and it's material that didn't actually go into forming the planet. But in the case of our moon, it's very interesting because our moon is quite large in comparison with the typical moons of planets. It's one of the largest moons in the solar system, orbiting a terrestrial planet, the Earth. It's only about 13,000 kilometres across. And when you look at the physics of that, it's hard to explain how the moon formed all those several billion years ago. But the theory about how our moon formed is really fairly widely accepted, that an object crashed into the moon, an object something like the size of Mars, crashed into the Earth, the still forming Earth, billions of years ago, knocked some bits off, basically. This is a basic, crude sort of summary of what happened. And the bits went into orbit around the Earth and came together to form the moon. And that's how we think our moon was formed, because it's hard to explain it in any other way. And certainly the rocks that have been brought back by the Apollo astronauts certainly don't contradict that theory. Although over the ages there have been various other ideas. In fact, I can remember when I was at school, I was taught by my teacher that one of the leading theories about the formation of the moon is that it just became detached from the forming Earth and left a huge area which is now the Pacific Ocean. But that is certainly not what we think today, and that collision theory is the leading one at the moment, quite a dramatic one. So a couple of different ways that moons could be formed.
1: Now, back to things happening today, there are great pictures of Mars emerging. Tell us about what's actually delivering these pictures, and what are we seeing?
8: Well, actually, we've had some amazing pictures over the years from the surface of Mars, Francis. And in fact, some of the best have been taken by the rovers that have landed there over the years. Spirit and Opportunity some years ago, Curiosity and Perseverance more recently. But the picture that's captured everybody's attention recently is one of the most amazing pictures that's ever come back from the Martian surface. It's showing... it's a sunrise picture from the surface of Mars looking over to hills which are showing structures of soft material that have been shaped by wind erosion. And the picture hasn't been color corrected. It's taken as it was exactly seen by the camera without color balance being applied. And so it doesn't really look like the classic pictures of Mars you see with the red dust in front of the rover and so on. But like so many pictures from the Martian surface, the quality is not dissimilar to a picture taken on Earth's surface. One of the best to come back from the Martian surface, I'm sure. But there have been thousands of others. And this particular one, this sunrise picture, looking over to the hills, I'm going to have it as computer wallpaper on my laptop because it's so beautiful. And anybody who wants to look at that, you've only got to Google NASA sunrise picture from Mars and you'll find it very quickly. Recently released and an amazing picture. And although that spacecraft, that lander called Curiosity, is in the news because of this wonderful picture, Curiosity's been there for quite some years now, since 2012. It's in the news, but the other operating rover on Mars called Perseverance, which landed on the red planet in 2021, has set a record. It set that record last weekend, just a few days ago. Up until the 11th of October, it had driven a total distance of 45.22 kilometres across the Martian surface.
1: Wow.
8: And it beats the previous record set by an earlier rover called Opportunity of 45.16 kilometres. And isn't it remarkable, Francis, that we've got a spacecraft that's been there on the surface, a rover, since 2021, and another one since 2012, both of which are still working pretty well and moving across the surface, taking pictures, taking measurements, and sending back information about the past of Mars, because we can learn a lot by studying the rocks on Mars. And we're now quite sure, basically, that Mars did have liquid water on the surface at one stage a very, very long time ago. And one of the big studies on Mars about Mars is why that liquid water is no longer there. We know it can't support liquid water anymore because of the temperature and pressures on the surface, but Mars clearly has changed into the way it is today. And there's a long history of what's happened on Mars with the atmosphere gradually disappearing. So, yeah, and that other spacecraft I mentioned, Opportunity, survived for nearly 15 years.

0: and send back some important data and great pictures. So there's been a lot of success from the United States, from NASA, with those Mars missions in recent years, recent decades, I should say, a couple of decades.
1: Extraordinary stuff. And I'm still spooked by the George Wayne theatrical rock production of War of the Worlds. Whenever you talk about water on Mars and the chances of anything coming from Mars are a million to one and all that sort of stuff.
0: Oh, yes. Isn't that a wonderful story?
1: I know, H.G. Wells, but I remember listening to that under my pillow, you know, as a kid, listening to it on my cassette recorder, you know, scaring the bajunga out of myself to the sound of David Essex singing those songs. So songs and acting, oh, the story of War of the Worlds.
0: Yeah, the accompanying narration is quite spooky in a way, isn't it?
1: Nobody would first believe. All that sort of stuff. Who was the narrator? Yes. Was it Richard Burton? It was Richard Burton.
0: I think it might be Richard Burton. I think the musician was somebody called Wayne Thomas or G. Wayne Thomas or something like that. Something like that. And I remember, I've got the LP actually, the original LP.
1: Excellent.
0: Of that. It was so popular. I think it was a 2 LP set.
1: It was. Oh dear. All right, before we go, we can dive into those songs. I think Justin Hayward from the Moody Blues sang the big hit from it too. Night Sky Tonight. The Night Sky Tonight, when we look up to the sky. Right. What are we looking
0: at? What we've got out there at the moment, lovely view of the sky, moonless sky. So we've got a beautiful starry sky without the moon having so much light that it stops us viewing the fainter stars. The moon isn't there at all. We've got the constellation of Orion in the northeastern sky, about halfway up the sky, and that's that one with the three stars in a row in the middle that make it so recognisable because they form Orion's belt and the base of the saucepan shape, which we see upright from here in Australia. We've got Mars rising soon. You won't see Mars in the morning sky at the moment, but in a little while it will be rising over there in the eastern sky, followed not long afterwards by Jupiter. So if you wait up a little bit longer, you'll have two planets over there in the east. We've also got Saturn over there in the northwest as well, about halfway up the sky. And I'm always encouraging people to have a look at Saturn through a telescope, even if it's a fairly small telescope, because you can see the rings. But at the moment, the rings are almost edge-on as seen from Earth. And they appear to be a sort of a white line dividing Saturn into two. But if you see it looking like that and you think, oh, it doesn't look much good, does it? You are seeing the rings there, but almost edge on. And if you have another look in coming years, the tilt of the rings will be changing. So you'll get a much better view of Saturn's rings through your telescope next year and the year after. Swinging around to the south, we've got the Southern Cross over to the left of south, a bit more to the southeast with the pointers over to the right, and the Southern Cross is almost upside down. But do bear in mind that if you're in the more northern regions of Australia, you'll find that the Southern Cross is not in the sky at all because it's so low down for us, but below the horizon if you're too far north, way up in places like Queensland and Northern Territory. But have a look to the south. Low down for the Southern Cross, upside down. So plenty to watch, and the Milky Way stretching sort of across the eastern sky. It's not the brightest part of the Milky Way, though. The best part of the Milky Way is overhead in our evenings in winter and early spring when we have the centre of the galaxy that's so easy to see. But you might be able to pick out the Milky Way and certainly the long line of stars that runs from Orion round to the Southern Cross, which very roughly but not exactly traces the line of the Milky Way.
1: Martin, always great to chat with you, and we'll do it again soon.
0: I'll look forward to that, Francis. Bye for now.
1: Dr. Martin George, our astronomer, with us here on ABC Radio Overnights, taking a look at the night sky, at photos from Mars, and why Venus doesn't have a moon. Here on ABC Radio Overnights, hope you're having a great morning wherever you are across the country. And coming up after the news, something very, very special. Martha Reeves of Martha Reeves and the Vandellas. She's made her first solo album in 22 years. And she's going to speak with me about it. A great conversation about her time at Motown, at those heady, heady days of the 60s when she was dancing in the street, and what she's been doing since. So look forward to that conversation here on ABC Radio Overnight. That's coming your way next, as is the news after a bit of karate boogaloo grooving us towards the latest news bulletin.

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0: ABC News with David Rowlands. There's been a fresh escalation in the Middle East with a Saudi-led coalition reportedly carrying out new airstrikes on the Yemeni capital, Sana'a. Eliza Getzey has the latest.
1: The strikes have been reported by Houthi-run broadcaster Al Masira, and witnesses in Sana'a reported hearing explosions. Not long before, in a rare statement, the Saudi-led coalition urged civilians in the Houthi-controlled capital to leave the Yemeni oil company site. Houthi officials appeared to anticipate an attack, the oil company saying its storage facilities were empty. After the warning, a Houthi military spokesman said any Saudi attack on Sana'a would be met with a firm and painful response in Riyadh. The back-and-forth threats come as Saudi Arabia investigates how its air defences failed to intercept a barrage of missiles and drones from the Houthis, including an attack on Riyadh's airport on Saturday that killed at least 13 people.
0: Yemeni's Houthi-run health ministry says two people are being killed in an attack on an oil company in the Red Sea port of Hodeidah. It's blaming Saudi Arabia for the strike. There has been no immediate Saudi confirmation. Politicians from across the spectrum have condemned the proposed live streaming of a US execution. With more on this story, here's political reporter Lexi Junawick.
2: US Defence Secretary Pete Hegseth has said the execution of mass shooter Nedal Malik Hassan would be available for the public to watch in December, while the E-Safety Commission has revealed it can't prevent the execution of the mass shooter from being broadcast on Australian screens. Concern from federal politicians has been widespread. Labor frontbencher Murray Watt says the plan is absolutely disgusting.
3: I couldn't believe that it was real.
2: As Shadow Foreign Affairs Minister Ted O'Brien urges the government to look at every possible lever to ensure that it is not live streamed. The Greens have demanded the Prime Minister call US President Donald Trump to lobby against the proposed live stream.
0: A flight from Greece to Germany has landed safely in Nuremberg after a cockpit hijack alert prompted the German Air Force to scramble two fighter jets. Corendon Airlines blamed the alert on a malfunction and said no emergency situation occurred, and that at no point were the passengers, flight crew or aircraft in any danger. The incident on the Boeing 737-800, which had departed from the Greek island of Corfu, forced a brief suspension of operations at Nuremberg Airport, the plane's scheduled destination, with flights later returning to normal. A German Air Force spokesperson said two Eurofighter jets scrambled from Neuburg Air Base in southern Germany and accompanied the passenger jet until it landed. The man accused of crashing a car into a group of rugby league fans in Newcastle has been charged with further offences over the alleged incident. Indica Bambrick Samara Singh is facing eight additional charges after allegedly driving into the crowd of sporting fans on October the 3, the day before the NRL Grand Final against the Sydney Roosters. The 18-year-old now stands accused of 17 offences, including four counts of dangerous driving occasioning grievous bodily harm. Samara Singh is currently on bail and is due to face court again tomorrow. A bill to establish the second largest national park in New South Wales has been introduced to Parliament 3 years after the government committed to the proposal. Samuel O'Brien.

0: Ryan has more on this story.
1: The Great Koala National Park was a key Labor promise during the 2023 state election campaign. Running along the state's mid-north coast, it combines 476,000 hectares of state forest, crown land and existing national parks, and is designed to protect more than 100 threatened species. To fund the park, the Minns government plans on selling carbon credits generated by ending logging in the region. That proposal is yet to be approved by the Clean Energy Regulator.
0: Turning to sport, and Australia has won the first cricket test against South Africa in Durban by 214 runs on the back of brilliant performances by Matthew Renshaw and Josh Hazlewood. Ben Cameron wraps up the test.
2: Needing 6 wickets to win on the final day, South Africa showed early resistance before Josh Hazlewood bowled Australia to victory. Hazlewood taking a career-best 6 for 49 and passing Brett Lee to move into 8th all-time on the Australian Test wicket-taker list. Australia recovering from a shaky 6 for 124 on the first morning. The man behind the turnaround was Matt Renshaw, who scored 190 and 82, as well as taking his first 2 Test wickets. He claimed man of the match honours. Ben Cameron, ABC News, Durban.
0: And that brings you up to date with the latest ABC News. More in 1 hour's time.
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10: Good morning, 4:06. In New South Wales, Victoria and Tasmania, 3:06. In the great state of Queensland, 24:04. In South Australia, 24:03. In the Northern Territory and 1:06. In the Wild West out in Western Australia. Coming up in a moment, something really special. It's not every day that you get to speak to your heroes. I've been lucky enough to do a bit in my time as a broadcaster. And that old adage, never meet your heroes, I reckon that's rubbish. Because most of the time, they're awesome people to talk to. Sometimes they're not. I'm looking at you, Billy Corgan from the Smashing Pumpkins. In this very studio, he and I had a stand-up fight. I grabbed him and kicked him out because he's such a ship's anchor. But not Martha Reeves. Not Martha Reeves from Martha Reeves and the Vandellas. Now 84 years old, still going strong, still touring, and has just made her first record in 22 years. And I had the great privilege of speaking to her, and we're going to hear part of that conversation, the first part of that conversation, in just a moment.

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1: Well, thank you. Thank you so much.
0: It's such a thrill to speak to you. I've just been listening to the remix track that you've done with Fred Schneider and thinking, wow, Martha's been out to the nightclub lately.
1: What? Oh, that's a wonderful surprise. I'm getting some delightful surprises with this manufactured composition. It is the most fantastic thing I've done in my career. I thought I couldn't be surprised anymore. And look, Chris Brohl and Delphio Marsalis have come up with some of the most wonderful musicians and the most wonderful songs. I'm being delighted. And 85 is okay.
0: Were you surprised?
1: Goodies come when you get older.
0: Well, were you surprised when you first? Were you surprised when you first heard it? What they'd done with it?
1: Yes, and delighted, and it fits. It's tailor made. What I'm doing is tailor made for me. These are lyrics I've had in my heart. And I never expressed them to anyone, but it seems like it's just a magical, sensual thing happening. It's spiritual, and it's amazing. I'm being surprised and delighted, and I'm able to handle it. It's not causing me any discomfort. I'm being thrilled to no end.
0: And probably introducing you to yet another generation of music fans. I mean, people are so familiar with your great work over the years, but we're into the 21st century now. There'll be a whole bunch of young kids who are going to discover you on the dance floor all over again.
1: But then, again, there's some kids I met recently who told me their parents have been with us all along. So I'm a family name now.
0: I think you always were. What about working with Fred Schneider from the B-52s? What was that like?
1: Oh, it was wonderful. Another beautiful surprise. But Fred blessed me by being present and being my presenter when I was elected into the Rock and Roll Hall of Fame.
0: Yeah.
1: So this is like a thank you to Fred and I love expressed because I didn't know he was going to do this. I didn't know it was going to be as wonderful as it is. And I hope his fans forgive him for singing with me because he made that particular disco hit remix exciting, more exciting than before.
0: It's wonderful, it truly is. Searching's your first album in two decades. Why did now feel like the right time to get back in the studio and record again?
1: I had a dream to be produced by a genius who could bring the music back to my heart and to my life because we were sitting a little dormant and wondering what to do next. And God sent Chris Brohl. I know he did because he said he had observed our 25th anniversary special where Murray Wells opened up singing a little bit of her song. And I followed her immediately on that show singing a little bit of my song. And Chris saw that. And it's amazing. I appreciate that influence. I appreciate the fact that he was listening, but with help. He thought it might have been a little thoughtless of them not to give Mary and Martha all of their song on that special, but they were interested in other things like Michael Jackson landing in a helicopter and coming on the show and Adam Ant there singing one of the Supremes hits. So it's a lot of excitement going on, but that was a special time that it entered into a young man who said he'd do something about it. And here I am. I can't tell it all. It would be a sin to tell it all, but I'm delighted and thrilled.
0: Were you nervous
1: and
0: at all?
1: Timing, you couldn't find a better timing than this my life.
0: Were you nervous at all going back into the studio? I mean, is there ever a fear that, wow, I've been doing this my whole life, but it's been a while, and can I still get there? Can I still find that place where I'm happy and when I'm really expressing myself, when I'm in the moment? Was it, or did it just walk back in and, wow, yeah, of course.
1: I've been recording every moment of my life. Everything didn't make network. But I've been in studio. I've been recording. And it shows on this new album. It's an experienced album. I've used a lot of the lessons I learned from listening to my fellow artists who have gone on. I got bits of some of the things I learned from Della Reese. I got bits in my delivery that shows that I really love Nancy Wilson. I've got a few things in my exercises, singing these songs that I learned from Lena Horne and Gloria Lynn and Della Reese. Oh, I could keep going. Dinah Washington, Sarah Vaughan, Ella Fitzgerald, great women. And I appreciate any music attempts. I appreciate any chance to get in studio and record. And I do it regularly. I don't just wait until there's a session called or for someone else to come. I take my own songs and I go in studio myself. I'm able to do that and keep things working. I've always wanted to work this way and keep music recorded and keep working and studying music and learning how to do this.
0: Do you feel very much a responsibility or like a part of that legacy of those great women you talk about, Ella and Nina Simone and all the great women you worked with at Motown as well, to carry the torch of that that tradition, that heritage, that incredible contribution to music?
1: I'm part of it. Do I know? I know who I am.
0: Absolutely. You're very much part of it. Can I talk about those days when you go back to Motown and you go back to Detroit in the 1960s? Can you paint a picture for me what it was like for the young Martha Reeves, having your family having moved from Alabama to Motor City, like so many families from the South moving north for job opportunities and maybe a chance to make a life? What are your memories of that time as a young woman?
1: Well, I was 3 years old after we arrived in Detroit and went to my grandfather's church. He had the first Metropolitan AME church in Detroit. And the being taken to church and learning to sing gospel, it was never a time when I wasn't singing or wasn't present in music. That was how we entertained. We didn't have TV in my earlier childhood. So we studied when Dad took his guitar down from the wall and practiced. So I'm carrying the torch of my parents. Mom wanted to be a blues singer, but after 12 children and EJ, her husband, he played the guitar and they sang for their own pleasure. So that satisfied their artistry and they passed the torch to me. So I'm carrying Mom and Dad with every thought and every movement, how wonderful they were.
0: And you got that job at Motown. Remind us about how that happened and what those early days were like when you walked in the door there and you were pretty on the reception desk. You know, you got this incredible hit factory right there. You were in the center of all that as a younger person. That was pretty heady times, huh?
1: I was given a card by William Stevenson after performing at the Greystone Ballroom. I had won a contest, and my reward was three nights in the biggest nightclub in my neighborhood. I'll put it that way. It might have been the biggest one in the city, but the 20 grand was the first place that I performed. And William Stevenson, A&R director, Hitsville, USA, better known as Motown, gave me a card and said, "You have talent. Come to Hitsville, USA." I looked at that card. I saw Mary Wells on it with a song called "You Beat Me to the Punch." There was Eddie Holland on there with a song called Jamie.

0: There was Marv Johnson on there. With a song called You Got What It Takes. All of this was on a little small business card, and he left it with me and said, come to Hitsville, you have talent. So I took the card instead of calling to make an appointment, and I didn't know the process. I didn't know how to go about doing that. The next day, Monday, I showed up, and there he was in that office with the telephone ringing and him running out of the room, the little tiny room off the reception area, saying, answer this phone. I'll be right back. Not even, hello, how you doing? This is the A&R department. What I was about, I took that phone and I started answering, and musicians were calling, asking the times of their sessions. There was the most favorable phone call was from Gladys Horton of the Marvelettes. She was calling to see what duty she had to do at her new recording company. She had just been added to the Motown roster. And she said, who is this? We had a wonderful conversation. She said, I'm coming to see who you are because you're the first person that's ever answered the phone and gave me any information. I said, okay, come on. And I invited her to her studio. And it was a wonderful place to be. That was an exciting place. Everybody in there was making music. Everybody, they had like 12 guys in one office. And they all were asking for permission and getting on the list to use the spinet piano that was in their office, little tiny place, little tiny office. And that's where I met Stevie Wonder, in that little tiny office. It was a great place to be in Hitsville, USA. It was like, it's more fun to me than Disney World.
1: Yeah, the center of the universe. I mean, it is the most amazing experience. I mean, you had that band, the Funk Brothers, these incredible players, like just making...
0: They were found. They were found just like I was. Wiggum Stevenson and Ivy Hunter and... the guys would go and find musicians and bring them back, just like I was found and brought there. It was always somebody new coming in. It was always a stable there to greet them and add them to the roster. It was a great place to be.
1: So it's like this situation where if it was almost like it was like a home for people who could, if you had the right vibe, the right attitude and talent, you found a home there. And then at a certain point, did you have to sort of elbow your way in to get an opportunity to be up front and sing? I mean, is it true that you got that opportunity one day? The legend is that the union came around and said, oh, gee, band can't be playing without a singer. Martha, please get behind the microphone and do your thing.
0: You know that. Okay. Yes, I did. And it was easy because I had sang the song a little bit before. So I just went to the mic and sang it, a song that William Stevenson wrote.
1: Which song was it, Martha?
0: I Have to Let Him Go. I saw him kiss another. And watched him hold her tight. Yeah.

I had the love of music in my heart when I went in that building. I wasn't going to come out without good results. Mm-hmm. I was determined. If I made that effort to ride a bus, a coach, from the east side to the west side, my dad told me with instructions, he said, get off when you get in the 2600 block. I'd never ventured from my house before and on a bus. I didn't have to. Dad drove us everywhere we had to go. And I could walk to school. So this on the bus by myself was an adventure. I'm all of 21. So I should have known. But then there are things you learn in life as you are to learn them in time. And it was the right time for me to know how to be independent and get on that bus and ride across town and walk in that building. I must have had a whole lot of nerve. Anyway, when I got inside, he was in an office just off the reception area. And he looked at me and said, Wanda Royster was working the desk. She said, may I help you? She had a real pretty tiny voice. May I help you? I said, yes, I'd like to see Mr. Stevenson, please. She said, you mean Nicky? I said, if that's what you call him, let me speak with him, please. And she opened the door. He was right behind

0: the reception area. Because it's a house. It's a not a tiny house, but for to be a recording studio and all that music come out of it, I can refer to it as being a tiny house.
1: Yeah.
0: Anyway, he looked at me and said, what are you doing here? I said, well, didn't you tell me to come here? He said, yeah, but you were supposed to take the card and take it, make an appointment. I didn't know that ethics. I didn't know that, you know, there was a business way of doing what I was trying to do. I was just answering a call. He said, come to Hicksville. I was there at 9 o'clock, secretary time. So he said, answer this phone. So I did. And he left me. He left me 2 or 3 hours in that office. I answered the phone. I got to see that there were some of the most famous musicians in Detroit on that phone asking for Mr. Stevenson, or they called him Mickey, I'll be honest. They called him, I want to speak to Mickey. So anyway, he had gone around and met these guys. He knew most of the players in the city of Detroit. Most of the ones visited, you know, they played at the famous Flame Show Bar and the 20 Grand, places like that. And it was just a good place to be at the right time. Right. And I can only say I'm thankful to God for it.
1: Can I
0: happen to be at the right place at the right time and in time and in tune.

0: Martha Rees and the Vandellas there, the Heat Wave, and before that, the first part of our conversation with the one and only superstar Motown singer and legend Martha Rees, member of the Rock and Roll Hall of Fame and Queen of Soul. And we'll hear the second part of that conversation tomorrow, where she talks about her relationship with people like Marvin Gaye and Stevie Wonder and others. Such a thrill to speak to her. What an absolute superstar she is. ABC Radio Overnights.
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0: And I hope you're well wherever you are across Australia on this Wednesday morning. Now, an issue that has been growing in prevalence and causing all sorts of issues for people from all walks of life across Australia is the issue of loneliness and social isolation. And a recent study into social isolation and loneliness in Australia has been published.

0: an issue that was of any clinical consequence whatsoever.
1: Yeah, that's I think that's growing interest recently, especially after COVID, I think. And yeah, it's been growing, but yeah, and it's all paper shows that it's been having a stronger link with health-related quality of life among younger people, actually.
0: So it's really about this next generation of younger people that are feeling this more acutely?
1: Yeah, yeah. So even though we found that the associations with poorer quality of life is almost like a uniform across all ages, but in people age 15 to 24, the link was the strongest.
0: And what do we know, or what do you understand from your research, or is the cause of this loneliness and isolation?
1: So I think that's not what our study is focusing on, but from other studies, there's a lot of reasons actually why people are becoming lonely. And especially in younger age, I think it's part of our life processes, maybe, because we, like a lot of younger people, tend to have a lot of life transitions, like starting school, moving away from house, or starting college, for example, and work or relationships, for example. So that could be a reason, but we didn't study that particularly in our paper.
0: And when you look at the sort of health consequences of loneliness and isolation, what sort of things are people presenting with?
1: So what we are looking at is a multidimensional measure of health. It's called the health-related quality of life. So it's combinations of like a mental health well-being and also physical well-being and like how well we do in everyday life. For loneliness itself, most of the relationships is around emotional side of the measure, but other studies are also looking for other outcomes as well.
0: Now, you analysed more than 53,000 particular people. Is that right in doing this study? So that's a huge sample size.
1: So it's a longitudinal data, meaning that people are asked questions, similar questions over time. So the total of people is about 20,000, but they're followed for more than 5 times, basically. So we can see what happened when they don't report loneliness now and when they report loneliness in the next survey, for example, and what happens to their health-related quality of life. So that's why we sort of try to take into account other things that are happening in their lives, and we found that loneliness are associated with poorer quality of life.
0: And is there any sort of balance in representation in gender between men and women, boys and girls, in terms of who's feeling this more acutely?
1: In the sample itself, it's quite balanced in a way that 50-50 men and women. And then we can also split the age groups into the younger age and old age. But in terms of who is lonely, it's more common among younger people. And in all measure, at least, it's more common among women.
0: It's interesting how you define the term loneliness, too. I mean, that's where you've got to start with a study like this, with your crew. So how do you do that? What constitutes loneliness, and how do you define that so you can sort of like get an understanding of who's suffering from it and who's not?
1: Yeah, that's a very important question. So we use, going back to the survey that we use, it's called HILDA, Household Income and Labor Dynamics of Australia. It's been running for 20 years. And in every year, they ask questions about agreement, like, are you agree with the statement of, I feel very lonely? And it's a scale of 1 to 7, so we sort of take a cutoff of 5 or more. So if people report that they agree with the statement of, I feel very lonely on a scale of 5 out of 7, that we define them as lonely. And it differs from social isolation. Social isolation is more having a view or a social contact with other people.
0: And I'd imagine the economic circumstances might play a part in this too. If people have got more economic capacity, they might be able to have more choice in how they spend their time, what they spend their money on, how they interact with people. Did your study look at that, at whether the economic status of the people suffering loneliness was developing a pattern that people who were lower socioeconomic status felt more loneliness more acutely because of their limited ability to change their circumstance?
1: So we did.

0: do that specifically in our paper, but a lot of studies have found that indeed socioeconomic status, education, in our other paper we look at how education is related to loneliness, and it's like we found that indeed like having more education is related to lower risk of developing loneliness, for example. So that's a good idea to look into further research, I think.
1: So with a study like this, so you identify the problem. What do you hope becomes of your study, which shows that loneliness is, and social isolation is on the increase amongst young people in particular, ages 15 to 24, more than any other group? What do you hope becomes of your study? How can it best be put to use to try to address the problem?
0: So I think that the paper went from trying to sort of look at how loneliness are linked with health-related quality of life, which is a useful measure usually for decision makers to use it to compare against other issues in the society and to make better decisions around resource allocations. But for the growing loneliness around young adults in itself, I think there are many things that we can do as a personal, as a society, and also probably we can advocate it to the government. Is that I think third places are important, and having help available is important. So I think this awareness in itself is also key, that now we are more aware of the problems around loneliness, and then we can take from there.
1: Fair enough, but we need to identify the problem, and that's exactly what you've done with this work. Thank you very much for speaking with us this morning.
0: Thanks for having me.
1: Dr. Fikru Razal, who's a research fellow at Monash University, the School of Public Health there in Melbourne, the lead researcher for the study into social isolation and loneliness in Australia, which was published in the journal Value in Health, which identified that those issues, socialisation and loneliness, are increasing and are far more acute for young Australians aged between 15 to 24 than they have been at any other time. ABC Radio Overnight's Francis Leach with you. Coming up soon, we'll be looking at the state of the nation. That's exactly what people have been talking about in the news over the last 24 hours, I should say. First though, this is John Lennon.

0: John Lennon, an acoustic version of his song Woman from the Double Fantasy album, which he released 1980, I think it was, just before his untimely and tragic passing on ABC Radio Overnights.
1: This is Overnights with Francis Leach on ABC Local Radio. When you hear the 7:02 ABC Sydney box office open, you'll want to be first in line. Be listening when it opens today, and you could win two tickets to see the legendary Ben Folds with the Sydney Symphony Orchestra live at the Horton Pavilion. The 7:02 ABC Sydney box office. 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
0: On this Wednesday morning, hope you're well wherever you are across the country. Time to look at the state of the nation, the stories that have been in the news in the last day or so. Let's head to Tasmania first, where the state opposition says a growing number of Tasmanians are waiting for medical treatment, and that shows the health system is almost at breaking point. Now, government data in Tassie shows more than 97,000 Tasmanians are waiting for elective surgery, oral health or outpatient services, which Labor says is a jump of 10% on the figures from last year. Mel Nicholson knows this experience far too well. She was diagnosed with stage 3 bowel cancer at 38 and waiting 8 months for answers. She spoke to Lucy Bredden on ABC Hobart Drive.
3: I had some issues with like my bowel and my digestive system. I saw several doctors, and at first it was sort of passed off as you're overweight, then it was you're pregnant, then you're a new mum, you're not looking after yourself. And then I went to a different doctor, and she took it a bit more seriously, and she sent through a referral to the LGH for a colonoscopy. Now, I had bowel cancer on my mum's side of my family, so it's a fairly hereditary kind of thing. It's common to run in families. So I got the referral done at the end of September 2019, and I was finally given an appointment at the end of May 2020, and I was diagnosed with stage 3 bowel cancer, and it had started spreading to the lymph nodes, and beyond that it would have spread to like surrounding tissue and organs, which would have been me not being here to talk to you today.
4: Wow. Do you fear what could have happened if you had to wait longer than that?
3: Well, they did tell me, like the oncologist and also the bowel surgeon said that if we'd have left it much longer, it wouldn't have been like as treatable. And the very frustrating thing is bowel cancer is it's very treatable. You can treat it successfully if it's caught early.
4: What was it like during that waiting period? Just wondering, you know, months and months, is something going on here? I don't know what's happening.
3: Yeah, it was very frustrating. I did follow it up a few times because I think you know in yourself when something's not right. I did think a lot about it, and it was quite stressful because there was I was a new mum at the time, or like not my first child, but I had, when I was actually diagnosed, my son was 14 months old, my youngest son. So I was not working at the time. I was on maternity leave, so I didn't have available funds to pay $5,000 to get it done privately.

0: so it was stressful and there wasn't too much I could do about it.
1: And that's the thing, not many people do have that opportunity. Some people have said, and I've noticed, you know, I was able to go private, which is wonderful, but it is a luxury in this day and age, really, to be able to go private. Yeah. You said it got to your lymph nodes as well. How's that recovery been? And you mentioned you've been discharged from oncology. You're here today to talk about it.
0: I went through chemo and then, like, intensive monitoring for the first few years and then yearly for the last couple of years. And then December last year, at the five-year mark, the oncologist discharged me. He told me he never wants to see me again. And I'm like, normally I would be offended, but I'm actually grateful to hear that.
1: Yes, I'd be happy.
0: The statistics of reoccurrence for me is only slightly higher than any other person that might get bowel cancer.
1: Mel, you're quite passionate about talking about this, about sharing your experience. You're hearing this news as well that there are just a growing number of Tasmanians waiting for medical treatment. What does that tell you about the health system, or, you know, what would you like to see changed?
0: Well, I think, you know, without getting too political, some of the priorities of the government need to change, because people are going to die of things that could be prevented had they had access to screening and testing. Not only is it stressful on a person and their family, but it can be the difference between life and death.
2: Mel Nicholson there, a 38-year-old Tasmanian diagnosed with stage 3 bowel cancer, waiting 8 months for answers on her condition, talking there with Lucy Bredner on ABC Hobart on the Drive program there yesterday. It's State of the Nation, looking around across the country at the stories that have been in the news for the last day or two. To Sydney now, where in the last fortnight, 43 people have been assessed for bat bites and scratches. Oh, that does not sound like fun. It's prompted a warning from New South Wales Health. ABC Mornings presenter in Sydney, Hamish McDonald, spoke with the Director of Health Projects, Kira Glasgow, about the reasons why this has been happening.
3: One of those stories in the news this morning sort of made you sit bolt upright and almost, you know, physically move away. Sydneysiders are being reminded to avoid touching or handling bats following an increase in people being bitten or scratched. New South Wales Health says in the last 2 weeks, 43 people were assessed for bat bites and scratches across the state. Over the same time last year, it was just 10 cases. So there's something going on. Kira Glasgow is Director of Health Protection at New South Wales Health. Good morning to you.
4: Good morning, Hamish. I feel like I should give our youngins their own little pep talk.
3: what's going on here? Why more bat bites and scratches, do we think?
4: Yeah, look, we are seeing an increase in the number of bats that are interacting with people. It's something that we often see at this time of year. The bats are out and about, they're having their pups. But we also know that it is a little bit unusual. Our colleagues in another department that look after this area have told us that there's a bit of food shortage happening for these bats at the moment. So they're coming looking for food in places like backyards or lower in trees. And what that means is that people are getting a little bit too close for comfort and they are being bitten or scratched, which is a real problem for human health.
3: So what's the food they're looking for in your garden?
4: Well, they go foraging for things like seeds, nuts and leaves, and especially fruit trees. So especially one of the biggest problems that we see where people end up getting exposed is when they're trying to release bats from fruit netting that might be too small. So the bats are getting caught up in fruit nets that are covered on orchard trees and things like that. So one piece of advice I can offer is to make sure that you've actually looked up what size your netting is and make sure that it's appropriate for the fruit bats so that they don't actually get caught up in that netting, so that we ourselves don't get bitten or scratched in the process of trying to release them.
3: So what do you do if you see a bat in distress? Because I imagine that your instinct may be to go and help, but that obviously is maybe not the right thing to do.
4: Oh, absolutely, absolutely. And we do want to save these bats. They're really important pollinators. But if you're not trained and you're not vaccinated against Australian bat lyssavirus, then absolutely do not approach. Don't go near them. Don't even try to free them if they're trapped. The best thing you can actually do is call your local wildlife rescue service. Most of these rescue services have people who are not only trained in handling bats, but also vaccinated to protect against Australian bat lyssavirus. So it's most important that people that are prepared and able to go in and help these bats are the ones that are the first responders. So please give them a call. You can either call WISERS, of course, the most well-known one, but there's a whole bunch of other local wildlife care groups that you

0: can find on the website, the Department of Climate Change, Energy, the Environment and Water website, where they list all the local groups that are available who can come and help. So please give them a call.
1: Elliot on the text line says, but if we need to avoid being bitten by bats, how else are we going to acquire our superpowers? Kira Glasgow is here, Director of Health Protection at New South Wales Health. If you do get a bite or a scratch, it is pretty serious. What might happen and what do you do?
0: Yeah, that's right. So look, we have to assume that any bat can be carrying Australian bat lyssavirus. They don't present with symptoms of Australian bat lyssavirus, so you won't actually know whether a bat has it or not. And some of these bats can just simply fly away. So we just make this presumption that every bat bite or scratch could be potentially fatal. So what we ask people to do is, if you're bitten or scratched, that you immediately wash the wound thoroughly for 15 minutes right away with soap and water. And that's to try and collect that virus up and wash it. So, and we know that 15 minutes feels like a long time, especially when we in Sydney are so used to trying to save our water. But 15 minutes is the right amount of time to do that. Then we apply an antiseptic solution with antiviral properties, something like Betadine, which most people should have in a first aid kit. If you haven't checked your first aid kit in a long period of time, please go do that. Make sure you've got something in there that you could use that has antivirus action and allow it to dry. And then either call your doctor or present to your emergency department or your urgent care clinic. We need to assess the wound for post-exposure prophylaxis. It's not a nice post-exposure treatment. It's a series of vaccines given over the course of a month, which is not only time-consuming, but is, of course, no one likes to have a needle in the area that's been bitten or scratched. So there are things that we can do, but we would rather not get to that point. So what we're asking people to do in the very first instance is to avoid bats so that we don't have to go to this point.
2: Yeah, avoid bats at all times, in any circumstances. Kira Glasgow there from New South Wales Health, talking about the spate of bat bitings and scratchings in Sydney at the moment, with Hamish McDonald, ABC Sydney Mornings there. As part of State of the Nation, where we look around the country at the big stories that have been in your news, and to Victoria, to Bendigo. Now, music lovers in the Victorian goldfield city of Bendigo have been treated to a selection of classical arrangements in a very unusual setting. Now, the audience was taken 60 metres below ground into an old gold mine, where a pair of virtuoso performers dazzled on a piano that went where no piano has gone before. The ABC's Tyrone Dalton was there for it.
3: Tickling the ivories 60 metres underground, we're in the Central Deborah Gold Mine in the regional Victorian city of Bendigo. And it's a concert pianists Yasmin Rowe and Ian Munro say is a first for them.
4: I've never played underground before, and this is just so special. So when I came in and entered this room, I just thought it's so, so beautiful. You've got the millions of years old rock just right there, just behind the piano, and just the lights and the colours, the atmosphere.
3: Taking a grand piano down a mine shaft is no ordinary feat. The grand idea for a grand piano was the brainwave of Bendigo Fine Music Chair Thomas Haywood as a way to mark 175 years since gold was first discovered in Bendigo in 1851.
5: I mean, 1851, it changed our wonderful country forever. We were always taught at school that basically the riches that followed from gold made possible, say, what would have taken 500 years in European history to be achieved in a mere 50 years to Federation, frankly. And so we thought, how can we mark this in a really unique way? And so the team here at the Central Deb, we got on board together and said, let's have a grand piano concert 200 feet underground in a gold mine, bringing history and culture and everything together, yeah.
3: And according to piano mover Joshua McPherson, it took some extra careful manoeuvring.
6: The normal process for the grand, pull it to pieces, put it on a trolley and wheel it away. Except this time we had to come down a lift and down a tunnel, and a bit more exciting than usual.
3: Then it was over to piano tuner Nick Hamilton to refine its sound.
7: There's also the potential in humid environments for the mechanical side of things, because pianos are, if you like, 50% acoustic and 50% mechanical. There's the possibility that there could be some moisture ingress in moving parts, which would cause notes to perhaps not work if something froze up, and I might have to free that with a bit of space-age lubricant or something.
3: Curious to hear what a piano sounds like deep beneath the Earth's surface was an audience of 60 people.

0: Here's audience members Douglas Haywood and Catherine Wilby.
1: I don't think it's a great innovation, a great idea. It's different, and therefore it's something we can explore and enjoy. And that's fantastic.
2: Sounds like a logistical nightmare, but apparently they've done it. So looking forward to hearing how it sounds.
0: But for the stars of the show, it's a chance for them to fall in love with playing the piano all over again. Here's Ian Munro.
3: I'm still interested. It's still got that magic for me.
4: Piano back out of there. That's the next question. Tyrone Dalton there. There we see Tyrone Dalton in Bendigo with that extraordinary performance deep beneath the surface of one of Victoria's great gold cities there in Bendigo. That's State of the Nation for this morning, looking around at the big stories from across ABC Radio and other ABC Radio services. And, of course, any news that you want, of course, the ABC is your place to go. Any day of the week, at any time. Speaking of news, we'll have the latest from the ABC newsroom up in just a moment after we catch up with Troy Cassidaly. Let's ride.

0: Uncle Troy Cassidaly, living legend. Let's ride. 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
1: When you need the details,
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1: When you need to know,
3: it's well known that various parts of the US government are very forward-leaning in their partnerships with the private sector.
4: It's on 702 ABC Sydney.

0: Good morning. This is ABC News with David Rollins. Saudi Arabia's civil defence has issued an alert of potential danger in the country's eastern province, hours after a reported strike on the Houthi-held capital of Yemen. The strikes on Sana'a have been reported by the Houthi-run broadcaster, while witnesses reported hearing explosions there. A military spokesman for the Iran-backed Houthis earlier said any Saudi attack on Sana'a would be met with a firm and painful response in the Saudi capital, Riyadh. The strike marks a fresh escalation in the widening Middle East conflict. Meantime, Jordan's foreign minister has criticised Israel for standing in the way of a two-state solution amid continuing attacks on Palestinians in the West Bank. It follows a speech by the King of Jordan at the United Nations General Assembly last month, accusing Israel of forced displacement of Palestinians in the occupied region. The United Nations reports Israel's military and settlers have killed nearly 100 Palestinians in the West Bank since the beginning of this year. Speaking to the ABC's 7:30, Ayman Safadi praised Australia's move earlier this year to recognise a Palestinian state.
1: We've been working with our partners, including here in Australia, to push Israel to stop those provocative illegal measures that are pushing the region towards the abyss of further conflict.
0: The head of Britain's domestic security agency, MI5, says it's devoting more resources to countering state threats than during the Cold War, as it faces new challenges like artificial intelligence. The BBC's Frank Gardner reports on Ken McCallum's annual threat assessment speech.
2: Russia, he said, remained the number one aggressor, using encrypted messaging apps to recruit criminals to damage Western societies. Our adversaries, he said, were using polarising algorithms to try to divide British society and turn us against one another. He talked of the need for societal and technological resilience, something that needed to involve the whole of society. MI5, said Sir Ken McCallum, now spent as much time on confronting threats from Russia, Iran and China as it did on counter-terrorism.
0: And it comes as French investigators are hunting the hackers who seized control of fridges and freezers at hundreds of supermarkets across the country. No group has publicly claimed responsibility for the cyber attack. The French finance minister, Roland Lescure, has told Parliament that about 700 of the country's 10,000 supermarkets were affected, describing it as a wake-up call. Back home, and the federal government is being urged to support a private members' bill that would prevent religious schools from discriminating against queer students and staff. Community Strong MP Allegra Spender's bill, which amends the Sex Discrimination Act, has the backing of the Crossbench and the Greens. It would also ban schools from firing staff who get divorced or have children out of wedlock. James was suspended from his religious private school after he came out and says that Christians aren't a monolith.
3: I am a Christian, and I really resent the idea that my faith can be disregarded because it doesn't align with somebody else's faith completely. They are just as diverse as every other community.
0: Dozens of Brisbane families are scrambling to find new childcare spots, with a number of Edge Early Learning Centres marked for closure. Lottie Twyford reports.
4: The national childcare company fell into voluntary administration in late August. Cordamantha says it secured offers for 53 centres across Queensland and South Australia, with Good Start taking over more than half of them. But 11 centres will shut down. Seven of them are in and around Brisbane, including Milton, Cannon Hill and West End. Cordamantha says affected families and staff will be offered alternative placements and jobs at nearby Edge centres where possible.
0: To sport, and Australia has beaten South Africa by 214 runs in the first cricket test in Durban, with Josh Hazlewood returning career-best figures on the fifth and final day.

0: Hazlewood dismissed three of the Proteas' final four batsmen as he picked up 6 wickets for 49 runs to have the hosts all out for 206. Australia's Matt Renshaw was awarded Player of the Match for his scores of 190 and 82, as well as 2 second-innings wickets. Speaking at the post-match presentation, Captain Pat Cummins was full of praise for his team's bowling efforts.
1: You know, anywhere I look, you've got plenty of test wickets there, and then even our part-timers are probably a bit better than part-timers, so I feel like I've got loads of options. But, yeah, seeing particularly, you know, the two quicks and Lino just go to work. They've done it hundreds of times. It's always impressive.
0: This is ABC News.
2: Drive with Thomas Ariti.
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5: Afternoons with James O'Loughlin.
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3: Handshakes just feel a bit impersonal. 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
3: They do.
5: Thomas Ariti from 3.
3: You pick your times. Mm. 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
12: Good morning. Wednesday's here. I hope you're up for it, wherever you are around Australia. 5:06 in Tasmania, Victoria and New South Wales. In Queensland, it's 4:06. It's 5:24 in South Australia, 4:24 in the Northern Territory, 2:06 in Western Australia. Sarah Craig is going to join us this morning from our ABC team there in the beautiful Goulburn-Murray region, Albury-Wodonga. She's going to fill us in on what's going to be in our news feeds for today. But before we do anything else, we need to check out what the markets are looking like as we head into another trading day. Fiona Clark at Vantage Point Asset Management is here to help us out. Good morning, Fiona.
13: Good morning, Francis.
12: Wednesday hump day. How do you go on a Wednesday? What's your usual approach to getting through a Wednesday?
13: Well, it starts with an early start, talking to some of my favourite people at 5:05 a.m.
12: Oh, look at you.
13: that sets me up and puts a bounce in my step for the rest of the day, yes.
12: Oh, you make me feel better about myself already. Hey, what are we going to feel better about the markets today, though? That's the important thing.
13: Unfortunately, overall negative, but there are some positives to draw from today. So overall, the US markets and the equity markets at least have fallen overnight. We've got the Dow Jones currently down over 200 points. That's about 0.4%. The NASDAQ is down 0.3%, but the S&P 500 is only down a touch. It's down about 9 points, which is 0.1%. So in terms of key drivers, we've got continuing weakness in some of the semiconductor stocks, but there has been a bit of a mixed response to the bank earnings, which generally have been good. Citibank's up quite a bit. Down quite a bit, even though it had a really good result, I should say, down 4.23%. Goldman's has been higher. Wells Fargo fell after missing estimates, and JP Morgan had a profit miss. But overall, generally mixed results for earnings. But more positively, we did see the US bond yield a bit stronger. So the 10-year bond yield was down 2 basis points. And the other more positive aspect is that oil prices were little changed, a bit mixed. So WTI was actually up 0.5%, but Brent was down 0.7% to $105.86 a barrel. So not much move there to sort of drive markets weaker. The Stock 600 down a touch, down 0.1%. The UK market down 0.1%. In fact, Germany and France also down 0.1%. So not huge moves, even though they were negative. I mentioned the oil price was, you know, a little bit mixed, but not huge moves there. The spot gold price also down 0.25% or $10.40. 20 to $4,161 an ounce. And we've got iron ore up 0.1% to $91 a tonne. Now, in terms of interpreting all of that information and working out what it means for our markets today, it does, our futures are suggesting we're going to have a weaker start. So they're down 35 points. So it looks like we're going to open lower. But there are a few things that are coming out over the next couple of hours in terms of what might change that. So we've got the Westpac leading index today. We've got Chinese inflation. And more importantly, markets have been sort of on hold because tonight we've got big UN inflation numbers. So that could move things quite a bit as well. So there's a bit to look out for with that inflation number in the US, probably the key things. And finally, for the Australian dollar, a little bit of strength overnight. The Aussie is trading at 69.86 US cents, 52.7 pence, 62.37 euro cents, 110.6 Japanese yen, and 5.7 Chinese yuan, if you're watching that one closely. So a little bit stronger on the Aussie dollar front, despite the fact that we are going to have a weaker start to the day, it looks like anyway.
12: Thanks, Fiona. Off to get your first coffee of the morning. Well earned.
13: Take third.
12: Wow. Okay. You're flying already. Good to talk to you.
13: Bye.
12: We'll talk soon. Fiona Clark there from Vantage Point Asset Management with all the details of how our markets are going to open up on this Wednesday.
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12: Sarah Craig's in for Kate Mead this morning to have a look at the stories that are going to be in our news feeds across the country today. Of course, Sarah's part of the team there at ABC Goulburn Murray, beautiful Albury Wodonga region. Hello, Sarah. Good to talk again.
9: Good morning, Francis. How are you on this lovely, if not a bit chilly, morning?
12: Oh, it's okay. I'm doing really well. And I might be going out for have an egg for breakfast. Eggs are in the news. Eggs are topical. Yeah. Who knew?
9: Yeah. And I mean, this is pretty juicy. The ACCC, so the Australian Consumer and Competition Commission, has taken egg companies, 12 egg companies, in fact, to court. They've filed civil proceedings in the federal court, alleging the companies had coordinated on a range of pricing decisions to make what we're calling a cartel, an egg cartel, which, I mean, the opportunity for puns here is ripe.
12: Did they set up a whole bunch of shell companies?
9: Look, the potential here is just, oh, it's beautiful. But, I mean,
12: they cracked this case wide open, didn't they? I I'm going full dad joke here. I'll stop. Sorry.
9: No, but I love it. But I mean, this is like some serious allegations, Francis. Basically, the ACCC is saying that these 12 producers have breached competition laws by coordinating on the production and supply of eggs since 2020, so for nearly 6 years, alleging that they basically coordinated on a range of business decisions to get more money for the eggs. They've substantially reduced competition for many years. Essentially what the ACCC is saying is you've colluded to make this cartel to essentially take out the competition, and it resulted in less competitive prices for consumers.
12: Basically ripping us off at the price point every time we go shopping.
9: Yeah, and that's the basis of this case. One of the companies involved is Sunny Queen, which is Australia's largest wholesale egg supplier, holds about one third of the market for the supply of eggs to a lot of the big supermarkets. And Sunny Queen have said, you know, We didn't do it, basically. They denied all the allegations, and they're intending to defend the proceedings. So, it's pretty serious stuff. And this is actually the first case that the ACCC has brought involving concerted practice allegations since the law around it was introduced in 2017. So whatever happens, it'll set something of a precedent for, I guess, future cases to see what will happen.
12: Indeed. And once again, it proves that The Simpsons predicted the future.
14: Hey! Oh. You saved your life. That egg sandwich could have killed you by cholesterol.
15: Forget it, Homer. While it has been established that eggs contain cholesterol, it has not yet been proven conclusively that they actually raise the level of serum cholesterol in the human bloodstream.
14: So one of those egg council creeps got to you too, huh?
15: Oh, you got it all wrong, Homer. It's not like that.
14: You'd better run, egg!
12: The egg council creeps got to you too.
9: Well, I mean, the egg cartel, it's only a short jump away.
12: You better run, egg. The egg companies will be scrambling to defend themselves, says Elliot.
9: Oh, my goodness.
12: Well, you know, we might as well get them all out on the
9: table.
12: Well,
9: yeah, now. We might as well. Just get them all out of the carton. Lay them out.
12: All right. On another serious note, though, the United Firefighting Union has been in the news again, this time threatening legal action against its own members. That sounds not good.
9: Yeah. So the United Firefighters Union, the Victorian branch, has been in court. They've been mounting some legal proceedings against Fire Rescue Victoria over their enterprise bargaining agreement. And now the union is threatening legal action against its own members for not paying a $644 levy to cover its hefty legal costs. So these bills of theirs in the legal bill space have run to almost $2.3 million last financial year. And essentially what the Firefighters Union has said is, on top of your fees, which are already in excess of $2,000 per year for senior firefighters, we need you to pay this extra $644 to help us cover these legal fees. And they've actually sent out some letters through law firm Slater and Gordon to say to members, if you don't pay this, if the matter's not resolved, court proceedings will be commenced against them to recover that debt. Of course, firefighters have said, you know, this is unhelpful, this is detrimental to the health and well-being of firefighters. A couple of firefighters speaking on condition of anonymity told the ABC they couldn't believe the union would actually do this and send a legal letter to its own members. The United Firefighters Union Victoria Branch Secretary Peter Marshall has said in a statement that the decision to impose this levy was made by members over the course of five union meetings. Most members expected this request and have already paid, and the legal letters have not come out of the blue. All of them were contacted several times first. It looks like at least sort of 40 or more letters have been sent out, though, you know, the union hasn't said exactly how many. It's just sort of piecemeal of who's heard what's been sent.
12: And the background to this also is that it's money that's being spent by the UFU to try to suppress the release of the IBAC report into the UFU's dealings with the Victorian state government.
9: Yeah, and all centres around this enterprise bargaining agreement. And it's very, very messy. And yeah, now it's obviously having quite a significant impact on firefighters, particularly these Fire Rescue Victoria firefighters.
12: As we head into an election season in Victoria too, so that is also going to be no doubt hotly contested as they go into election mode over the next couple of months. A couple more text messages coming through for you, Sarah Krieg.
9: Excellent.
12: The ACCC is clearly dealing with some hard-boiled types here. From John in Victoria. And Luke in Bellevue says, of course it had to be a dozen egg producers.
9: I'm glad someone switched on to that at this time of morning. I love it.
12: Yeah, they'll keep coming too. Oh, dear, dear, dear. Now, in more serious note again, artificial intelligence and artificial intelligence breaching our data security is top of mind for lots of Australians still. And now our scientists are getting in on the act.
9: Yeah, more than 300 scientists have called for greater AI security. 350 scientists, in fact, from more than 30 countries have written an open letter calling for greater AI security by establishing an international body to record and publish security failures due to AI. Obviously, we've seen some significant hacks in the last couple of months. AI models hacking into the systems of external organisations. Recently, you know, we saw one get into some of the government's websites here in Australia. And the scientists are basically recommending some high-level kind of rules for AI, including adopting containment systems, So disconnecting from the internet for cyber-capable AI models, creating an international body to record these containment failures and reporting security incidents to this international body and making them public. You know, experts have said we're lucky that these hacks that have happened have been fairly modest by, you know, the scale of cyber events. Imagine what would happen if an AI model was trying to hack into something like the air traffic control system. It's a big topic, and it has been discussed in Parliament a fair bit the last couple of weeks.

0: guests in particular, just how on earth we regulate these things that are international, that are internet-based, that are basically uncontainable once they get out.
1: Which is also, I mean, this isn't a question of artificial intelligence, but it is this is the example I'm going to bring up. But it does once again show just how difficult it is in a transnational world to implement local legislation to have control over what we see and hear through digital means. And that's, of course, this proposed live streaming of a United States execution by a firing squad that Secretary of Defense Pete Hegseth is making live. And you know, the Prime Minister said yesterday he'd do everything in his power to stop it from being available in Australia, but short of turning off the internet for a long time, you won't be able to, because eventually it will be cut up, turned around and used in all sorts of formats across all sorts of platforms. And the best of intentions are going to make that very, very hard to try to stop that from being available to Australians who want to see it.
0: Yeah, absolutely. And I mean, sort of trying to regulate as well when the thing is already in existence, it's incredibly hard. You know, you look at social media and the government bringing in these bans for under 16s and that kind of thing. You know, you're trying to fix it once the horse is kind of already bolted in a way. These scientists are looking at industries like banking, aviation and pharmaceuticals. The fact that, you know, when there's an incident, they have independent inspectors go in and find out what happens so that people can learn and not make that same mistake again. And they're saying, you know, this is advancing so rapidly that we need to make it as safe as possible, and we need to put as many safeguards in place to, I guess, stop it from taking over before we can legislate against it. But it's growing so quickly and it's learning so quickly as well that there's certainly the scientists need to get cracking, and you know, governments need to get cracking as well to make sure that we're regulating it and making it safer, as safe as we can, really, for the people that are using it, and to make sure it's not getting into things that it shouldn't be getting into.
1: Oh, well, it's so worrying. There's so much to deal with. I'm just going to stay with bad egg puns for the time being and distract myself. Leonie in Cairns says, well, now having heard all of this, I'm feeling exploited.
0: Oh, this is, you know what, if this is what I've left you with this morning, Francis, you are welcome, and also I'm sorry.
1: Never be sorry. It's great fun. Good on you, Sarah. Love chatting.
0: Thanks, Francis.
1: And have a great program there with your presenter on the radio this morning, Sandra Moon, ABC, Goulburn Murray, Albury Wodonga, with us here, Sarah Creagh, with us talking about the stories that will be in your ABC news feeds today.
2: Hello, this is Dom Knight. 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
1: Good morning. It's 22 past 5 in Tasmania, Victoria and New South Wales, 22 past 4 in Queensland, 8 minutes to 5 in South Australia. It's 8 to 4 in the Northern Territory, 22 past 2 in Western Australia. And Kate Burridge joins us, Professor of Linguistics at Monash University, and we're talking collective nouns, which, oh, it's always good fun. You can make up your own ones for your own favourite things. Hello, Kate. How are you?
4: Well, thank you. How are you doing?
1: I am very, very well. Now, this came up because we've been talking a lot about moths of late, haven't we?
4: Yes, the bogon moth, I gather.
1: Yes, It's been everywhere. They're back in big numbers in parts of New South Wales.
4: So you need a term for them.
1: Yes, there's got to be a collective noun for moths, isn't there?
4: Well, the one that's been around for a long time and is used generally of insects as swarm, that's a bit dull, isn't it?
1: No, that's a bit harsh. That's a bit harsh on the moths.
4: Like an eclipse. That's a recent one.
1: Oh, I like that too.
4: The moths sort of darkening the sky, I suppose.
1: I think someone suggested here the collective noun for moths is whisper, a whisper of moths.
4: Yes, that's been around for a few years, but these are modern collectives, but that doesn't matter. I mean, we've been playing this collective game for a long, long time. So these are just newer ones.
1: A flutter of moths. That sounds nice too. Someone's Mick just suggested that one. That's a good one. I like that.
4: Yes, I've seen that of butterflies, a flutter of butterflies, kaleidoscope of butterflies, but all much more interesting than the old swarm. The swarm has been around from the 8th century, so that's a very old one. That was used originally of bees, but then extended to insects more generally.
1: So what's the history of the collective noun? When did we start collectivising our nouns and so for things that, move or congregate in huge numbers?
4: Some of them are these, you know, sort of rather the dull ones have been around for a long, long time. And then I think the whole thing took off in the 1400s. That's when you get great long lists of collective nouns, and then people started to play on them, on the characteristics of the whether they were humans or animals, and then play with sounds. And that's when you got, you know, unkindness of ravens and murder of crows. And as I say, great lists of them. I've actually got a facsimile of a medieval cookbook. And at the back of this cookbook is a long list of collective nouns. Very handy in your cooking.
1: Oh, wow. Really? Have you got a few of them in front of you?
4: Oh, some of them are gorgeous. This is where you get the sort of murmuration of starlings and the Parliament of Owls. And
1: the Parliament of Owls is a great one.
4: It's gorgeous, isn't it? Yes, and I think they were used for any sort of noisy gathering of animals, but particularly birds. And it was Geoffrey Chaucer that seemed to have been the first to, well, that's the first documented use of the Parliament of Owls.
1: Having worked in Parliament, I think it's unkind to owls.
4: Well, that's another. What would you do for politicians? There've been a lot of suggestions, and most successful are those that have the sound play, like a polywaffle, or I can't. But I always have trouble saying the word polylogy. That polylogy of politicians. That's a lot of talking.
1: So a bit of alliteration helps with your collective noun. Is that what you're suggesting?
4: I think so. Some of the very early medieval ones are interesting because you do get glimpses of attitudes. Some of the early religious ones, for example, were quite rude. You know, skulk of friars and a lying of pardoners, superfluity of nuns.
1: A superfluity of nuns? That sounds rather complicated. What does that actually mean?
4: Well, I'm not sure whether it's because there were so many nunneries or, you know, It did suggest what people thought of, you know, I mean, extraordinary for the time. Yep.
1: Now, we've got a couple coming through. You can send them through if you've got favourite ones, 0437 774 774 on the text message, or you can call as well, 1300 800 222. Kate Burridge, our Professor of Linguistics, is with us. A collective noun for politicians from Chris, a waffle of politicians.
4: I quite like the polywaffle of politicians.
1: That's
4: yes.
1: Good. That's good. I was going to say a rabble of politicians.
4: Rabble was around. It was the raffle. That's an earlier term for rabble. There were always these raffles or rabbles of knaves in early times. That's when you got the gaggle of women too. Gaggle of women and gaggle of geese have been around since the Middle Ages.
1: Oh, we could bench gaggle of women. That's rather a pejorative, isn't it?
4: Oh, well, most of them were at that time. Yes, you got the rage of maidens, and rage refers to their riotous behaviour.
1: A rage of maidens. You can carry that with the shoulders tucked back, can't you? That's good. I like that.
4: Yes, I do too.
1: 0437 774 774. Send your favourite collective nouns, or maybe you can invent one for the times in which we live. You can call too, 1300 800 222, 1300 800 222. Mike has sent one through, a crash of rhinos. That's good. Is that we've already heard that one before?
4: Oh, that's a new one for me. Well, I haven't heard it. Maybe I've just forgotten it, but that's a good one. I like it. Yes.
1: It says what it is on the tin.
4: It sure does. I find it interesting that, in fact, some of the old ones, like the I don't know, sloth of bears, or, you know, they're for animals that don't generally go around in packs, so that people are more playing on the, I don't know, the characteristics of the creatures.
1: Another one from Donald's texted through on 0437 774 774. The collective for a group of giraffes is called a tower of giraffes.
4: Oh, that's nice. Yes,
1: I like that one too.
4: What about broadcasters?
1: That will be a babble of broadcasters.
4: Oh, yes. And what about listeners? You have to think about that one.
1: What is the collective noun for barristers? Bilal has texted through asking the question. The collective noun for barrister. Oh, dear. money pit of barristers.

0: Rhiannon Solomon Marin with ABC News. A man's been charged with murder over the fatal shooting of a boy in Sydney's northwest. The 12-year-old was found with a gunshot wound to his face and neck in a Norwest unit last month and died in hospital 3 days later. Nine other people were in the unit at the time, including a man who was charged with concealing a serious indictable offence. That man, now 19 years old, is accused of murder and will face court today. A man accused of crashing a car into a group of rugby league fans in the state's Hunter region has been charged with more offences. Isla Evans reports.
1: Indica Bambrick Samara Singh is now facing eight additional charges after he allegedly drove into the crowd of Newcastle Knights fans on October 3. It brings the total number of charges the P-plater is now facing to 17 after he allegedly injured 10 people who were all hospitalised after the incident earlier this month. The charges he is facing include four counts of dangerous driving occasioning grievous bodily harm. The 18-year-old was granted conditional bail last week and is due to face Newcastle local court tomorrow.
0: Homes and businesses in Sydney's inner west are being inspected for fire ants after a nest of them was discovered at a local transport hub. Properties within a 2 kilometre radius of Enfield Intermodal Logistics Centre will be under surveillance, and businesses are being told to take care in moving high-risk materials, including plants and dirt. University of Sydney Ecology Professor Dieter Hoculi says local residents should inspect soil at their property.
2: The idea of getting the community involved and supporting some of the vigilance and detection is very similar to the citizen science programs that are going on around the country, where there's just getting more eyes on the ground and looking in places that people wouldn't typically look is a really helpful thing.
0: Australia's peak business body has praised the Prime Minister for personally intervening to delay the tax office's ban on credit card payments. The government announced last week it would give the ATO extra funding to ensure it can continue to take credit card payments until July next year. The ban had sparked backlash from the business community worried about cash flow. Australian Chamber of Commerce and Industry Chief Executive Andrew McKellar has thanked Anthony Albanese for stepping in to deal with the issue.
3: To your credit, your door was open. You engaged, you listened, and you acted quickly to provide vital breathing space for small business.
0: Bulgaria's Prime Minister has summoned the Russian ambassador after drones struck two merchant ships off the Black Sea coast and sank another. Europe correspondent Catherine Diss has more.
4: Six crew members were rescued and 10 others remain missing from the Guinea-Bissau-flagged HD Dignity, which sunk after being hit by drones 31 kilometres off Bulgaria's coast. All 15 crew members were rescued from the other ship hit, the Ukrainian-owned Chelsea 3. The strikes come a week after two other commercial ships were attacked by sea and aerial drones in Bulgaria's exclusive economic zone. EU Commission President Ursula von der Leyen condemned the attacks and labelled it another front in Russia's war against Ukraine. Moscow hasn't commented. Catherine Diss, ABC News.
0: The Vatican says Pope Leo's surgery to remove a small growth on one of his lungs has gone well and as expected. The 71-year-old pontiff was admitted to Rome's Gemelli Hospital for the removal of the small nodule, which had been spotted early during a recent checkup. The Vatican Press Office says the Pope's recovery is expected to take about a week. In cricket, Josh Hazlewood has taken career-best figures in leading Australia to a 214-run victory over South Africa on day five of the first test in Durban. Hazlewood took figures of 6-49 as he dismissed three of South Africa's last four batsmen, with the hosts all out for 206 in their second innings. Australia's Matt Renshaw was awarded player of the match for his knocks of 190 and 82, as well as two second innings wickets. Hazlewood has told ABC Sports it was an impressive team performance.
5: They were obviously on top quite early if we go back to day one, but again, I think it was a hard fight, hard grind from all our team members, really. The low order runs initially and then, you know, in the field. So everyone did their job, I felt, and, you know, got in the grind together.
0: To the weather, scattered showers along the north coast and adjacent ranges tending isolated elsewhere in the northeast and central east, dry and sunny elsewhere. In Sydney, cloudy with a possible shower this morning, heading for a top of 19 in the city and in the west. 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
1: the traditional custodians
2: of the land that we have gathered on today.
1: This land we are upon
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1: and has always been a place of teaching and learning.
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5: Breakfast with Caroline Perryman.
6: Good morning. Welcome to the show. A text already. Good morning to Carl. We'll get to that in just a moment. How was that rain overnight? I wonder if there's any damage at your place. We'll reach out to the SES later to see if there's anything to report around the region. Today on the show, more on that data centre proposed for North Wyong with an academic who spoke recently at a Senate inquiry into these facilities joining us. As we know, applications are growing and there is now one in for North Wyong. So hopefully we'll find out more and you might have a question for our academic, 0467 922 684. That's coming up after 7. And a man faced court yesterday over 200 domestic violence related sex offences charges, allegedly involving three women here on the Central Coast over 7 years. We'll have more details in our local news coming up at 6:30, and you can also read that story at abc.net.au/news. We've got the quiz, of course, coming up after 6:30. Have our number ready, 1300 925 222. And first up this half hour, how mermaids helped an ocean swimmer after she moved to a small Aussie town.
5: Traffic.
6: Live traffic New South Wales isn't reporting any issues. Of course, the road's still slippery after that deluge on the Central Coast, so do stay safe. We know that the school zones are back, schools are back, the HSC has started, so do take care on our slippery roads this morning. No train delays either that we can mention. Dave did send us a text yesterday saying there are always issues. There were big issues yesterday as well, so hopefully they're running to time. But let us know if they're not, because often you know before we do. 0467 922 684 is the text. Looks like the worst of the rain has passed the Central Coast with a shower or two today, a top of 19 degrees and the medium chance of showers becoming less likely this morning. Winds from the south, so still quite windy, 25 to 35 kilometres per hour, according to the Bureau. And the Central Coast and Sydney copped the brunt of the overnight rain, up to 80 millimetres in some areas of the Central Coast, Etalong winning the rain stakes with 81 millimetres, over 100 millimetres in parts of Sydney. I think I saw 106 at Chatswood, so pretty wet overnight. And this on the text, 0467 922 684 from Carl. Good morning, Carl, at Hamlin Terrace, up bright and early this morning. He says, good morning, Caroline. Just a small tip. Apparently, on top of our woes on the petroleum fuel issue, there's a considerable shortage of bananas at present. You can't buy them, definitely locally, for love or money. Just thought it might be of interest, especially to parents of school kids who haven't as yet encountered the dearth. Thank you, Carl. There was a story a week or so ago on the ABC about a small-scale banana farm in Coffs Harbour who'd had his agreement to supply Coles ended due to the supermarket simplifying its supply chain. Now, industry experts claim that Coles and Woolworths are centralising their supply chains to cut costs. So that could be the reason for that banana issue at our supermarkets. So that isn't great, is it? But that story is online if you'd like to read more about that as well. But thanks for the heads up, Carl. Maybe we need to go to our local food markets instead of the big supermarkets. We're going to be talking about food resilience in Waste Free Wednesday coming up next hour. So, you know, how can we prepare ourselves for incidents that may happen? Maybe we can make ourselves a bit more secure when it comes to food, and an expert will join us on that next hour. But bananas go with bread. Here they are with Baby I'ma Want You on ABC Central Coast at 21 to 6.

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1: Kim Hoon shares his story of escape and sacrifice and how caring for his elderly father returns that gift. And Richard Glover gives us a parenting book with a twist, looking at the ever-changing advice on raising kids.
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1: My Old Man and Me and How to Ruin a Child. 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
3: It's 18 to 6. Good morning, and good morning to our ocean swimmers. This one for you, but really for anybody who moves around the area and really is looking for a community, a group to help them through. Maybe they're struggling. When Catherine Young moved to a small town on the coast of WA, she met a group of mermaids. No, not the kind you'd find in a Disney movie, but ones who've had a profound impact on her life. Chilla Williams has this story.
4: Off the coast of Narrabup in Australia's southwest, the mermaids gather. Plunging into the salty ocean, they swim across the crystal blue bay and back.
5: They get out into the ocean, rain, hail or shine, and in winter it can be quite hectic down there with large swell and a lot of wind, hail in some cases, and they still get out there and get amongst it and do the swim to the buoy and back.
4: They're not the kind of mermaids you read about in storybooks, but according to Catherine Young, they are just as magical.
5: So the mermaids are a group of women who swim down at Narrabup Bay, officially a couple of times a week, Wednesdays and Sundays, but for many of them, they get in daily.
4: Catherine Young met the mermaids when she moved from Perth to the small surf town of Margaret River near Narrabup Beach.
5: I'd just been through a relationship breakdown and I was with a little bit of a heavy heart. I moved down there and took up a, well, fortunate enough to get a house sit in the area. And my neighbour said, you know, why don't you come and join the mermaids for a swim? I'm a lifelong ocean lover, surfer and ocean swimmer. And I thought, oh, that'd be a great opportunity to meet some people and just get out of the house. Yeah, I went down there and started swimming with them a couple of times a week and, you know, the obligatory coffee after and ended up really being embraced by the group very subtly. I mean, it was a big song and dance or anything like that. They were just a beautiful group of women to have a swim with, have a coffee with and have a chat.
4: Catherine kept her recent heartache to herself, but as the mermaids welcomed her into the group, she began to understand the power of female friendship and the ocean.
5: Well, I didn't actually tell anyone that that had happened. For me, it's really about just meeting with people regularly, getting down there and getting in the water. The water itself is a great healer, and to be able to do that with this beautiful bunch of women.

0: was really something special for me, and then having, you know, cake and coffee after, and all the celebrations that happened throughout the year is just, yeah, a very subtle healing kind of process for me.
1: Catherine's living in Sydney now and studying documentary filmmaking, but she knew she wanted to capture the unique connection between the mermaids.
0: So I really wanted to showcase the connection that they had with each other, but really their connection with the ocean and their love of the ocean and how much the ocean is a part of their lives. And as I always knew, I wanted to come back and film the Wild Mermaids and create a documentary about that group. I just reached out to the ladies and just said, well, you know, are you happy for me to come back in winter and shoot this film?
1: So for 1 week in winter, accompanied by a small crew, Catherine returned to Margaret River and the mermaids.
0: We also deliberately organised it so that it coincided with the leaving party of one of the wild mermaids. So the film centres around the leaving of Nicole, who had been swimming with the mermaids for some time but unfortunately had to leave town, and also another event, a birthday. So we kind of wanted to have this celebration where it was more happy kind of celebration, and then also this other celebration that was really with a tinge of sadness, to kind of show both aspects of it. The area down there is just so magical, and to be back in that area for a week, or I think it was probably 8 days, and spending that time with the mermaids, spending that time down at Narrabut Beach, it's just magical. And you know, start to question, you know, whether the move to Sydney was the right one or not, but I mean, it absolutely was. But I mean, I do miss it, and I love getting back into that area because it is just so beautiful.
1: The week-long shoot has turned into a documentary called Wild Mermaids, and it's even making rounds on the Australian film festival scene.
0: I'm hoping that the film really shows the power of female connection and friendship. We deliberately kind of stayed away from talking about the women's families and, you know, if they had children and things like that, because I often feel like women in film, that's the role that they play. But this is truly about female friendship and connection and their connection with the ocean.
2: Yeah, beautiful story there by Sheila Williams. 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I think the Buttercups are at Toowoon Bay. Of course, Terrigal Ocean Swimmers as well. Do you have a story that you'd like to share, maybe a connection you've made once you've joined one of these groups, or even a running group or a walking group, because they really do help you feel like you belong. And that's really important, especially when you move to a new area. And they do save people, so that's a beautiful story. Maybe you've got one to share as well. 0467 922 684 on the text, or 1300 925 222. In a moment, much-loved sisters Vicar and Linda Bull, who you know have worked with many local artists, and feature in Zan Rose Take 5 on ABC iView. But here's a little bit of REM's Night Swimming. Maybe you do night swimming as well, ABC Central Coast. It's 12 to 6.

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3: Good morning. Hope you're going well on this Wednesday, the 14th of October. Scott will be back tomorrow morning. Now, have you been watching Take 5 with Zan Rowe on ABC TV and ABC iView? Isn't she fantastic? And the guests, wow, she's getting some good ones. Such great insights into much-loved artists and also other famous people like Jacinda Ardern. But this one is about siblings Vicar and Linda Bull. They've been in the industry for over 40 years, can you believe it? Working with so many wonderful Aussie artists, the Central Coast, Casey Chambers, Paul Kelly, John Farnham, and the Black Sorrows, just to name a few. Vicar and Linda were recently inducted into the ARIA Hall of Fame, and in this segment, share why they chose Edible Flowers by the Finn Brothers for their Take 5.
4: We love the song, we love them. And we always have.
5: Yep. Just hearing how these two sing with each other. You've got Tim singing really low, very kind of dark. And then in comes Neil with this beautiful chorus. It's uplifting. It's like, it's the sibling thing, you know?
4: Yeah. Without doubt.

0: We looked up to them a lot, like a lot. When Neil joined Split Enz, that was a great day in the Bull House. I got you. That's all I want. Oh, wow, here comes the little brother.
1: And he was.
0: And
1: he was a teenager when he joined that band.
2: How old was he?
1: I think he was like 16. He had to ask his mum for permission to go on tour.
2: Oh. Well, we've just recently been working with Crowded House, with Neil, and actually Tim, way back in the day when we did Princess Taboo, let us record that record in his studio. So those are kind of pinch me moments for us because we were such fans as children. And Split Enz, we used to just drive up and down from Melbourne to Wollongong with Mum in the car, listening to us sing
0: I See Red.
2: I See Red and Shark Attack. You know. I see red, I see red, I see red. They loved the music too. I thought it was fantastic.

0: And but just listening to the way that they harmonise and the way that they sing, they're really great singers. And always Vic and I have just like it's a high bar. And one day
1: beautiful
0: Vic
1: musicians
0: sing like that when we're doing something.
1: You
0: like.
1: Know, Tim was very helpful too with our songwriting. So he kind of encouraged us a lot in the early days too. So he helped us write some songs on Princess Taboo, and we went to his studio Periscope, and he said, "Okay, we'll do some songwriting." And we said, "Okay." So we sat there, and he goes, "Okay, see ya." And he'd just go. We're like, "Where's he gone?"
0: He gave us the ideas.
1: He gave us the ideas, and then he'd just leave us to it.
0: Like, here's your homework.
1: Yeah.
2: And doesn't need to hold your hand because, again, he's got that belief. It's like, you're fine.
1: Mm-hmm.
2: You just need to know that you've got to, you know, you've gone out into the deep end now. It's time to swim.
1: Yep.
0: That's right.
1: Yep. That happened. But we like the way they sing together. We think it's that sibling harmony that just gets us every time. It's the family, I think. When you've got a family of singers and they sing, it's like it's a different sound. It's like they're both just as strong as one another. They have their strengths, but then they work together. It's like each person has brought something really wonderful to that song, and it's made the song into something so moving and such a beautiful song about life. It's one of my favourite songs.
3: 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There's Vicar and Linda Bull. It's on ABC iView, and follow the Take 5 podcast to hear special extended versions of all the episodes. News in a moment, then after early AM, while you were sleeping, exploring the large-scale cyber attack on fridges in French supermarkets, and also looking at a coastal Victorian council that's hiking up fees on short-term stay accommodations to help combat over-tourism and also rental shortages. So could it be something we adopt in our region? But here's Vicar and Linda Bull. When will you fall for me on ABC Central Coast? The road's looking clear at the moment, maybe a little slippery after all that rain. Around 80 millimetres in some areas around the Woi Woi Peninsula. I think Etalong winning the rain stakes this morning. 67 in Gosford. I think it was over 40 at Nora Head. As we head for a top today of 19 degrees with a shower or two and wind southerly 25 to 35 k's per hour. And no incidents at the moment on the roads, just a little slippery. So do beware if you're out and about on ABC Central Coast. Great to have you along this morning.

0: kids. They're small, they're loud. They think they know everything. 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
1: I'd rather be a wimpy kid than a grumpy host.
0: And unfortunately for me, they're back and they play hard.
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6: When real people speak.
7: 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You can't describe
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9: Rhiannon Solomon Marin with ABC News. A man has been charged with the murder of a 12-year-old boy at a northwest Sydney apartment following a three-week police investigation. Charlie McLean reports.
10: Officers found the boy with a gunshot wound to his face and neck at a Norwest unit on September 21st. He was taken to hospital where he died 3 days later. Nine other people were inside the unit at the time, including three 18-year-old men who were all arrested and taken in for questioning. Two were later released and the third was charged with concealing a serious indictable offence. Police say following extensive investigations, that same man was charged with murder yesterday. He will face court today.
9: The New South Wales government is allocating $28 million in funding for improved at-home care for older patients to free up more hospital beds. A report by the Productivity and Equality Commission has found there are around 1,100 elderly patients in the state's hospitals who don't need to be there but are waiting on other care. Health Minister Ryan Park says he wants the Commonwealth to do more on the issue, but the state needs to act in the meantime.
11: What we need to do as a state government is lean into this as much as we can. It's not traditionally our area of responsibility, but we can't afford to see over 1,100 beds taken offline each and every day. That's not a sustainable health system. That's not helping in terms of bed block.
9: Legislation establishing a national gas reservation scheme will be introduced to federal parliament today. The government wants to force exporters to set aside up to 20% of their gas for the domestic market to try and put downward pressure on gas prices. Labor released a draft of the bill last month, but has confirmed it's since made some tweaks to the legislation, including ensuring states are consulted on decisions that impact them. The Federal Treasurer, meanwhile, is urging progressives not to dismiss voters attracted to One Nation's message. In a speech to the Australia Institute last night, Jim Chalmers said One Nation's political momentum was unlikely to disappear quickly. He also acknowledged Labor must address the economic frustrations driving voters towards it. Mr. Chalmers says when a significant swathe of Australians find the message of returning to the good old days appealing, progressives should not turn on them.
12: Our role as progressive people is not to scold those who see appeal in that message. It's not to mock them, dare I say cancel them, or talk down to them.
9: The UN is being asked to investigate if the detention of a man in Japan violated international law. North Asia correspondent Natalie Whiting has more.
13: 72-year-old Aishima Shizuo was wrongfully arrested and detained for nearly 11 months in Japan, during which he was diagnosed with cancer and died. The charges against him were eventually dropped and his family was awarded compensation. They're now taking legal action against the judges involved in the case and have asked the UN Working Group on Arbitrary Detention to investigate. Lawyers involved say it speaks to a broader issue of prolonged detention in the country. Japan has rejected criticism in the past, saying there are strict requirements for holding people which give due consideration to the guarantee of human rights. Natalie Whiting, ABC News, Tokyo.
9: French investigators are hunting the hackers who seized control of fridges and freezers at hundreds of supermarkets across the country. No group has publicly claimed responsibility for the cyber attack, which affected about 700 of the country's 10,000 supermarkets. Experts say the attack exploited a basic failure of cyber hygiene, with a Danish software firm saying many of the affected units had reached end of life and no longer received software or security updates. In soccer, the Newcastle Jets have gone down 3-1 to Gamba Osaka in their AFC Champions League elite match at Hunter Stadium. The Jets' Nikos Virgos scored first in the 32nd minute before 3 goals from the Japanese team. It follows the Jets' loss to the Kashima Antlers in their opening elite match last month. Jets coach Mark Milligan says despite the loss, the team has improved significantly since its opening game.
6: I think for 75 minutes we were fantastic. We really worked hard and we started to see clearly the identity of this team against a very good Gamba side. So again, I'm extremely proud of what we did.
9: To the weather, scattered showers along the north coast and adjacent ranges, tending isolated elsewhere in the northeast and central east, dry and sunny elsewhere. In Sydney, cloudy with a possible shower this morning, heading for a top of 19 degrees in the city and in the west. This is ABC News. It's 6:05.

0: Good morning, welcome to AM. I'm Rachel Mealy, coming to you from the lands of the Turrbal and Yuggera people in Brisbane. The federal government has multiple legislative battles on its hands with just weeks of the parliamentary year to go. It's trying to get support for a key budget measure to overhaul the way certain trusts are taxed and a policy forcing gas companies to keep more of their supplies onshore. Here's political reporter Evelyn Manfield.
1: After a rough trot with small business, a pat on the back from the Chamber of Commerce.
2: Prime Minister, to your credit, your door was open. You engaged.
1: In front of the business community last night, the Prime Minister claiming credit for stepping in to ensure credit cards could be used by businesses to pay tax bills.
3: Andrew did text me last Thursday morning, and by Friday morning we had an announcement. And that was an example of a relationship that takes time to develop as well, that trust.
1: But the business community isn't nearly as pleased with the government's proposed policy on discretionary trusts. 5 months after delivering his controversial federal budget, today the Treasurer will introduce legislation to put a minimum 30% tax on discretionary trusts. Peter Davidson from the Australian Council of Social Services says it's about time.
4: Discretionary trusts have been used by people with high incomes to cut their tax for decades, often below the tax rate of an average worker.
1: And that argument is echoed by the government, which says this change is about fairness. While the legislation hasn't landed yet, the coalition and business lobby groups are opposed to what's been proposed so far, arguing it'll hurt small businesses who use these trusts for legitimate purposes, leaving the Greens as Labor's likely path through Parliament. But the minor party wants the bill pushed off to a Senate inquiry to poke at potential loopholes. Tax law academic at the University of New South Wales, Dale Boccabella, reckons that's fair enough.
5: The tax minimisers downtown, they will be working overtime to exploit any exception. There's a long history of this in the area of discretionary trusts. Why would they stop now?
1: Specifically, the Greens are concerned that private school fees paid out of trust funds could escape the new minimum tax under an exemption given to charities, schools and sports clubs, carved out after facing backlash from business about the proposal.
5: That would be exploiting what is a genuinely provided exception to the new minimum tax.
1: In Parliament, the government is also expected to today introduce its plan to force gas companies to keep up to 20% of their exports for Australian use. Resources Minister Madeleine King is making the case by saying in recent years, gas prices have jumped to unacceptable levels. Shadow Resources Minister Susan McDonald has given an early indication the coalition's willing to support the move.
6: I'm sure that with input from the coalition, we'll be able to land a reservation policy that is in the best interests of Australia.
0: Coalition frontbencher Susan McDonald, ending that report by Evelyn Manfield. Older people can pay more than $1 million on a room deposit in aged care, but now that fee won't guarantee a TV, phone or Wi-Fi. Under government reforms to the sector, providers can now charge new residents for services that were previously included. Anne Connolly reports.
7: Patricia Massa has lived in her inner West Sydney nursing home for 9 years.
8: Look at the little boy. It's very cute, isn't it?
9: Lovely.
7: The 88-year-old has dementia, and watching old movies in the comfort of her room brings her real joy. But in August, her provider, Uniting, gave residents a brochure showing that they'd be charging $8.80 a day or over $3,000 a year for a free-to-air TV under what's called higher everyday living. Her daughter, Elizabeth Tosti, was outraged.
10: They're going to be charged for free-to-air television in their room, even though the televisions already exist in every single person's room, and they are price gouging.
7: Higher everyday living fees, or HELF, were introduced under the government's sweeping reforms and will come into full force in 3 weeks. In March, the aged care minister, Sam Ray, criticised providers for the fees they were charging in trials of the scheme.

0: Every reasonable person can see that having a telly and access to a telly is a basic human right.
1: However, the government's own guidelines make it clear that a TV in a resident's room is not an automatic inclusion for those who went into care after November the 1st last year. So providers can charge a fee, and not just for TV. Elizabeth Tosti is most concerned that Uniting is going to create a two-tiered system with this scheme, with a fee of $220 for a musical performance at her mother's nursing home.
2: People who've got the money, the capacity to pay these hefty fees, can enter the communal room and listen to someone play music, and the poor residents who can't will have to walk past or be shooed away.
1: Craig Gear from the Older Persons Advocacy Network wants the government to make TV, phone and Wi-Fi free for all.
3: These are kind of basic human rights that everyone should be able to have, particularly people who are living in residential aged care. They need to stay connected to their community to be able to stay well.
1: He says his organisation has reported gouging by providers too.
3: Some really key things that older people have been coming to our advocates about is things like margarine being the option on the menu, but if you want butter, you're going to have to pay an extra $1.70 per day. If you want your meal in your room, you're having to pay $4.50 for that delivery.
1: Okay. Uniting said it's permitted to charge for TV under the reforms, but is taking feedback on its model of fees.
4: Anne Connolly reporting. A West Australian company is accused of taking customer deposits for solar battery systems but failing to install them. There's been a spike in complaints about solar companies since the federal government introduced a battery subsidy program last July. National Consumer Affairs reporter Michael Atkin has the story.
5: Perth retiree Bob Emery has been waiting a year for Lux Solar to install his solar battery system. When he rings Lux Solar, no one answers.
6: One of our team will respond to your inquiry as soon as possible.
7: This is one of several calls that I've made to you. I'm chasing up the contract that was signed over a year ago trying to get my batteries installed.
5: Mr Emery paid a $1,000 deposit last October to get a battery system under a federal scheme which covers about 30% of the cost. He complained about not getting his system to Consumer Protection WA, but after conciliation with Lux Solar failed, it advised him to go to court.
7: I don't really want to do that. There's expense involved. I'm chasing $1,000. Chances are it would cost me that much to do so.
5: Brisbane man Justin Albin has also been waiting for Lux Solar since last October. He recently sent the company a legal letter threatening court action, prompting a promise to install the battery soon.
8: They're trying to make best endeavours, as in communicating with me before our interview today, but given the communication in the past where they've done similar things, I'm still not 100% sure that they'll actually deliver.
5: In June, Lux Solar was kicked out of the voluntary industry-run consumer protection scheme, the New Energy Tech Consumer Code, for major failures, including continuing to take payments without showing it could deliver the systems. The company has continued to advertise its approved seller status on its website, despite the Clean Energy Council requesting it be removed. Erin Turner, CEO of the Consumer Policy Research Centre, says that should be investigated.
9: That's really potentially misleading, and I hope a regulator looks at it, because that's a part of the consumer law where we can see really significant court actions with fines of up to $100 million.
5: She says the current system is failing solar customers because when something goes wrong, consumer protection agencies can't force a business to act.
9: It leaves people stuck. It's why we need penalties tied to the consumer guarantee protections. This is such an obvious gap in our Australian consumer law.
5: Lux Solar did not respond to AM's interview request or written questions. Queensland's Office of Fair Trading confirmed it has a current investigation into the company's conduct, and businesses could face penalties worth millions of dollars for failing to supply a product. In a statement, Energy Minister Chris Bowen said the Clean Energy Regulator was monitoring the industry closely, and the number of battery installations was much higher than the associated rising complaints.
4: Michael Atkin. And that's Early AM for today. Briefly, in finance, the Australian dollar is higher. It's buying 69.8 US cents. I'm Rachel Mealy. It's 6:15.

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1: With Caroline Perryman.
2: Good morning. Great to have you along this morning. I wonder, did your place survive the overnight deluge of rain? Hopefully, no leaks or damage. We had 80 millimetres in our south on the Woi Woi Peninsula, over 65 millimetres in Gosford, 47 millimetres at Nora Head, and our dam at Mardy, 31 millimetres. So I reckon they'd be pretty full at the moment, but the rain is easing today. All the weather details coming up in just a moment. Shortly, While You Were Sleeping takes a closer look at that cyber attack on fridges at French supermarkets. Did you hear that story? It was just in the news. There is an online story as well. Very timely ahead of World Food Day this Friday, when a local food resilience event is coming up here in Tuggerah. It will take a look at what's being done here on the Central Coast to help increase our food security, but in a sustainable way. And one of those taking part will join us in around half an hour or so.
1: Traffic.
2: And a couple of things have just popped up on the M1. They are northbound. One at YE, there's a semi-trailer broken down there, just at Huey Road, beware of that one. And at Calga northbound, there's a car breakdown at Pete's Ridge Road. So beware of that if you're heading north on the freeway this morning. And also beware of very slippery roads, but no other incidents to mention at this stage of the morning. And we're not hearing of any incidents with the trains as well. But if you know any different, we'd love to hear from you. 0467 922 684. Share the news with your fellow commuters and have a safe trip to work, because the roads are pretty slippery. And that rain is easing for a cloudy day. The medium chance of showers becoming less likely this morning. Winds from the south, 25 to 35 kilometres per hour. So we know the grounds are soggy, so hopefully that won't bring trees down. Heading for a top of around 19 degrees across the central coast. And then looking ahead, tomorrow a shower or two, down to 11 overnight. A top tomorrow of 19 degrees. And just 0 to 5 millimetres of rain forecast. Friday, showers 1 to 8 millimetres with a top of 21. And then for the weekend at this stage, we're looking at tops of around 22, 23 degrees with showers about 0 to 5 millimetres at this stage. And just checking a few temperatures in Gosford at the moment, it's 13 degrees. Nora Head sitting on 15 degrees. And at Mangrove Mountain, it's 11 degrees.
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3: Kim Hoon shares his story of escape and sacrifice and how caring for his elderly father returns that gift. And Richard Glover gives us a parenting book with a twist, looking at the ever-changing advice on raising kids.
4: If I Blame the Parents had been a song, it would have topped the Australian charts every year for a century.
3: My Old Man and Me and How to Ruin a Child. 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
5: What happened?
6: Did they announce it?
5: You're kidding me.
7: I can't believe they won.
5: He tweeted what?
6: It crashed.
5: When's it happening here?
7: Cancelled.
5: What went on?
1: While You Were Sleeping.
2: At 18 past six, it's good morning to Shauna Foley. And this disturbing story first up, Shauna, about the French supermarkets being attacked.
8: Yes, as we heard earlier this morning, so French authorities are still investigating this. They're calling it a large-scale cyber attack that happened in almost 500 different supermarkets. So basically the hackers, they went in and they attacked the refrigerators and the freezer temperatures and raised it to about 50 degrees. So this obviously spoiled food, but it also caused some fires. So it was, it's a very unique type of cyber attack, I believe. But it did quite a lot of damage. They're saying that it, you know, resulted in millions of euros of food wastage and quite a bit of harm on those local communities who rely on food and groceries.
2: Well, we are beholden, aren't we, to our supermarkets. Most of us do shop at the supermarkets. So it's a really interesting one, this. You wouldn't have suspected it to come to this, would you, for the supermarkets to be attacked just by rising the temperatures? So they must have done that remotely.
8: Yeah, it's still unclear of how they actually did it and who did it as well. Both are still very unclear. But they do believe, they're just speculating that the hackers could have been able to get through the systems because they were running on this outdated firmware. So they bypassed these authentication controls and was able to get through because essentially those devices were compromised. But yeah, it's really interesting to look even at the technology that runs our supermarkets these days. I mean, these fridges and the cold aisles, they run on control panels that are managed entirely remotely. So that's the reason they were able to get in, and they're all interconnected. So they've really looked at, can this be done elsewhere? They're saying possibly. We don't know. But, yeah, look at our technology and, yeah.
2: Interesting in the news, this story, they say that the attack exploited a basic failure of cyber hygiene, with a Danish software firm saying many of the affected units had reached end of life and no longer received software or security updates. So maybe that's the key there. Yeah. If they keep the updates, then it can't happen, hopefully. So, wow, but about 700 of the country's 10,000 supermarkets impacted.
8: Yes, yeah, it was quite a huge chunk. And it's not an isolated incident as well. We've been hearing and seeing a few incidences. One happened in late August, where about a dozen US military commissaries were actually, that happened the exact same thing to their fridges, and that resulted in a mass load of food losses. So it's hitting very, you know, different parts of the world, but very similar, you know, technique.
2: Well, we're relying on technology so much, aren't we? I mean, everything's is technical now. Everything's online. So it makes us a bit vulnerable, I think, but hopefully it won't lead to this here in Australia, because it's just so wasteful too. Not only that, but, you know, food's so precious. It's, you know, the farmers grow it, it comes into our supermarkets where most of us get it. But maybe we need to start thinking, and we will talk about this, as I mentioned earlier, in Waste Free Wednesday coming up in just a moment, about food resilience. And I think it's very topical, speaking about this story. ABC Central Coast, it's 22 past six. It's While You Were Sleeping with Shauna Foley. And Shauna, you've also got a story for us this morning about Airbnbs.
8: Yes.
2: And tourism, because we know here on the Central Coast, we've got so many places that sit empty a lot of the time because they're rented out. But a Victorian town's doing something, or in Victoria they're doing something to help counteract this.
8: Yeah, yeah. Well, this has been a big topic of discussion for a few years now, as we see, as you were saying, Airbnbs and stays, just this huge boom. But this story comes out from Victoria's southeast. It's an ABC Online story for anyone wanting to have a read. So the Bass Coast Shire Council, which includes Phillip Island, has actually increased its fees, heavily increased its fees, they're saying, for short stay rental accommodation. But hundreds of community members, you know, predominantly holiday home owners, have really urging them to rethink this decision. So essentially what the local council has done, they've risen it from, it used to be about $324 dollars for an annual registration fee. That's raised to about $600 or $900 for homes with more than five bedrooms. So it's essentially doubled within the last year, and it's made it the highest local government area with the highest fees in the state. But Victoria's been kind of ahead of the curve with short stay accommodation regulations. Last year, Victoria introduced a 7.5% levy across the whole state. New South Wales is lacking, I think, in this. It's very much up to local councils. On the Central Coast, we don't have anything implemented as of yet, but a latest report has found that we have about 3,000 Airbnbs or stays, as you would, listed online. But the council have said that they've implemented this to basically help with waste collection, to help with permits, sound control, you know, council getting called out. And
2: it's got out of hand in some areas. And, you know, we are a tourist destination, aren't we? And especially with the price of fuel at the moment, to come from close by, Newcastle or Sydney, it's a lovely place to come and visit. And yet we need homes, don't we, for people? So it's an interesting dilemma. So it sounds like they might be doing something down there in Victoria that maybe we could adopt.
8: Yes, well, I think

0: I think really looking at the situation for how it's impacting local areas, obviously, yeah, as I mentioned, we have 3,000 here on the coast. And what does that look like? How is it impacting our rental shortage, you know, market? I know it can be quite dire. So
1: imagine if we had another 3,000 homes on the market that people could rent.
0: Also more social housing. You know, there's so many attributes that I think it could go into. But, yeah, it's interesting to see what local councils are doing, and we'll see if something like this will ever be adopted over here.
1: Because Airbnb's a great idea. I mean, you can do it yourself, can't you? You can find somewhere that you like, and I suppose we need places for people to come and stay. But we really should be looking after our own, I think, as well.
0: Yeah, you could always go to a caravan park.
1: Exactly.
0: Or, you know,
1: go into the bush and camp out. National park, it's cheaper.
0: Yeah, it's just,
1: I know you love doing that, Shauna.
0: Oh, I love the tent. You know, you hear the birds and the ocean, it's beautiful, but yeah, not a fan of the snakes.
1: Maybe we could chase this up with our council. Or ABC Central Coast. Thanks, Shauna. You've got a song, Holiday.
0: Yes, Holiday by Ocean Alley.
1: Thank you, Shauna Foley. It's While You're Sleeping, ABC Central Coast. We've got the local news coming up with Emma Simkin in just a moment. And more on that serious story about a man being arrested over alleged sexual assault allegations here on the Central Coast. Very disturbing story coming up at 6:30, but here's Ocean Alley with Holiday, ABC

Ocean Alley Holiday, ABC Central Coast. It's coming up to 6:30. That's time for our local news. Emma Simkin is standing by. And then after that, our quiz. Have the number ready. 1300 925 222. 1300 925 222. And we'll also be talking about the sustainable event that was held at Woi Woi on the weekend, Woitopia. But right now, it's news time. It's

0: After the incident earlier this month. The charges he is facing include four counts of dangerous driving occasioning grievous bodily harm. The 18-year-old was granted conditional bail last week and is due to face Newcastle local court tomorrow.
1: A Central Coast environmental advocate says better regulations and protections need to be in place before a 96 megawatts data centre is built. A state significant project has been proposed in North Wyong, including 12 data halls and more than 100 diesel backup generators. Biodiversity assessments have found the design could impact more than 50 threatened species. Susie Brown from Parents for Climate says more needs to be done to safeguard the surrounding land.
2: This location, not only is it threatening a number of ecological habitats, but it's also quite close to some residential areas. And I'm not sure they'd be too happy to have large amounts of diesel on site for backup generators. That would be a safety threat.
1: A Central Coast man will face court again later this year, charged with more than 200 domestic violence-related offences against three different women over 7 years. 39-year-old Christopher Ridings was already on remand for unrelated matters in a maximum security prison in the state's Central West when he was charged with the latest offences earlier this week. Police say the investigation was prompted by an alleged domestic violence incident last December, resulting in the discovery of 2.5 million files containing covertly filmed sexual content, including the abuse of women aged between 28 and 31. Mr. Ridings didn't attend his brief bail hearing yesterday, nor did he apply for bail. The matter will return to Wyong local court in December. A wildlife carer who rescued a young koala at Foresters Beach says the four-year-old male is recovering well. Last week, the marsupial was taken into care by wildlife experts after being found in a residential street. Carer Debbie Breen says it's an unfortunate but not isolated incident as we enter koala breeding season.
3: I'd say the adult alpha male in the group has pushed him out. We're experiencing quite a lot of young males being pushed out from their groups. Now they're sexually mature. In the last few days, we've had a number killed on the freeway. I'd say that's his story. He's been pushed out and he's displaced.
1: Train passengers across much of Sydney's network are being told to expect delays this morning due to urgent track repairs. The issue at Lidcombe is causing services on the T1, T2, T3, T6, T8 and Blue Mountains lines to run late. Transport officials say trains are continuing to run, but stopping patterns and platforms may change at short notice. In women's rugby league, the Central Coast's Jocelyn Kelleher is set to make her international debut after being named to start in Friday's World Cup showdown against Samoa. She's set to partner Taryn Aiken in the halves after the pair led the Roosters to the NRLW Premiership. Kelleher says just being in camp on the Central Coast has been a great start after her first Australian call-up.
4: Yeah, it's pretty cool when we found out it was in Terrigal. I'm only 10 minutes down the road, so yeah, it is home. I've grown up here, and yeah, it's really exciting to be here. I get to live my dream. Obviously, it's everything that, as a rugby league player, you strive for, is to make the Jillaroos, and then obviously getting to play a World Cup on home turf is really special.
1: The Central Coast Mariners men and women kick off their A-League seasons on Saturday. The women are away to Brisbane, with the men facing local rivals the Newcastle Jets in an F3 derby in Gosford. Men's coach John Hutchinson says it'll be a fierce game to start the campaign.
5: We just want to be competitive week in, week out, and you know the main goal for us is to play our football. You know, we want to be the football team that people can come and watch and walk away and say at least they're consistent, they worked really hard, whatever the result will be. So if we're not consistent early in performance-wise, then we've got no shot at the finals ever.
1: Meantime, the Jets lost 3-1 to Japanese team Gamba Osaka in the Asian Champions League elite competition at Hunter Stadium last night. The Jets have now lost their opening two games of that competition. A look at the weather for the Central Coast today. Cloudy with a medium chance of showers, becoming less likely throughout the morning. A top of 19 across the coast. Tomorrow, cloudy with a high chance of showers and a top of 19.
6: Thank you, Emma Simkin. You'll be back at 7:30 with another local news update. I need to ask you, you've got an HSC student. In a moment or after 7, we're going to hear from several students from Henry Kendall High School. But how's your household faring? Because it's pretty stressful.
1: It is. Look, she was in a good state yesterday, but then was a little bit antsy just because
6: the first English
1: out.
6: Exam was
1: and
6: yesterday.
1: She does like 4 units of English, so English is her everything.
6: How does she

0: Sign the exam.
1: Not the question that was expected. It was a very specific question that she found quite hard to relate to her text. Mm. So each school gets to choose texts within, you know, a gamut of different texts. So she was studying The Merchant of Venice and she felt that the question was quite difficult to adjust her text to that because of the theme.
0: Which is why they really can't get too worried, even though they do, because it's very subjective in some ways. If the question doesn't suit what you've studied, it can be, it really can sway that end result, but it's, they don't believe it at the time, do they?
1: She was able to use the quotes that she'd learnt. They're all over the whiteboard.
0: So pity you can't put them on your hand, although I'm sure some people tried.
1: I think they're ingrained in her head. And then obviously paper two today, so they go again. I think paper two, well, certainly for her, I think she considers the harder of the two English papers. But look, you do the best you can.
0: Yeah, and you feed them up well, you look after them as well. I remember at the time when I had our students going through and I heard the good advice was, someone told me, you just spoil them. If they want anything, you give it to them. You take their dinner. Yeah, what do you want? Bow down.
1: Yes.
0: As soon as it's finished, right. You have to start contributing.
1: I came with a bowl of grapes and I said, enjoy each one. They're worth about a dollar each.
0: She knows you love her. We'll see you back here at 6:30. 7:30.
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0: I wonder if your household is going through that at the moment, or maybe someone you know, because it really can be such a stressful time, and anything to reduce the stress. Yes, what would you like? Absolutely. You don't have to make your bed, but just eat properly and try and not stress. But we'll hear from more HSE students on the show from Henry Kendall High School, one of our great local high schools here in Gosford, after 7. Great to have you with us this morning. Hope your day is going well. Maybe you're a bit soggy after that overnight rain. It is easing today, as we heard there in the weather. Waste-free Wednesday coming up this half hour. Did you go to Woytopia, the Sustainable Living Festival last weekend? Well, we'll go to someone who did shortly to hear how it went and find out if there were any great new ideas to help the planet. So I hope you can stay with us. 1300 925 222. Maybe you have an HSC story, or on the text 0467 922 684. How did your person in your life, the young person doing the HSC, find the English exam? Did they enjoy it? Well, enjoy is a bit of a funny word, isn't it, for a test? But did they feel okay after it? Love to hear your thoughts. 1300 925 222, or on the text 0467 922 684.
2: Traffic.
0: Those earlier breakdowns on the M1 northbound have been cleared. Live traffic not reporting those anymore, which is good news. A truck and a car breakdown, and not hearing of any issues southbound on the freeway at this stage either. Just beware, though, the roads are slippery after all that rain overnight, up to 80 millimetres. I think Etalong won the rain stakes with 81 millimetres overnight. And as we heard there in the news, there are delays on Sydney's train network this morning due to urgent track repairs at Lidcombe. It's causing services on the T1, T2, T3, T6, T8 and Blue Mountain lines to run late. Transport officials say trains are continuing to run, but stopping patterns and platforms may change at short notice. And yes, those showers today, a shower or two, medium chance of becoming less likely this morning. And winds from the south getting up to 35 k's per hour, heading for tops of 19 degrees across the region. Just 0 to 2 millimetres of rain forecast. A shower or two tomorrow, 11 the overnight low, 19 tomorrow's top. For Friday, showers and 21 degrees. And then for the weekend at the moment, a shower or two, tops of 22 for Saturday, 23 for Sunday. At the moment, a few temperatures at Mangrove Mountain. Mountain 11 degrees, Nora Head 15 degrees, in Gosford it's 14 degrees.
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5: Yes, finally. Are you up to the bit
4: where... Whoa, what are you doing? No spoilers.
5: Okay, but...
4: I'm serious, Tim. Do not ruin this for me.
5: I won't. I just...
4: Babe.
5: It was the dad, the hot one.
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0: Prince Raspberry Beret, ABC Central Coast at 17 to 7. Time for the quiz. 1-300-925-222 is our number. And another Central Coast sporting quiz. The Mariners men kick off their 26-27 season this Saturday at home, and the Central Coast Mariners women start their campaign next weekend at home on Central Coast Stadium. But we have another team that competes in a national competition here on the coast. Here's a clue.
1: Very, very composed.
2: Out of the zone, through the neutral, in on the attack. Makes a move, sends it out in front, fired in by Kabara. Third time, score! Mr. 250 pops it home to get an arms slot on the board. Tyler Kabara.
1: We did say a bit quiet here today. That's all it took.
0: The question, who is this team and what sport do they play? To make it easier, we'll give you a multiple choice option. Is the team A, the Warthogs, B, the Honey Badgers, or C, the Rhinos? It can be a bit chilly when they play as well. 1-300-925-222, 1-300-925-222 is the number.
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1: ABC Central Coast and the Sustainable Living Festival Boytopia was held last weekend. Lisa Riley from Karrayong Eco Garden was there. Good morning, Lisa. How was it?
2: Good morning, Caroline.
1: Now, I believe there were some great ideas to help us live more sustainably. That was the idea of it anyway.
2: Yes, yeah, well, there was talks and stalls and people to talk to all day. There were just, fantastic things going on about sustainability, from energy things to waste things to growing food. It was, fantastic day.
1: And I believe several thousand people turned up and it was a gorgeous day as well, wasn't it?
2: Oh, it was perfect. It was really lovely because we had that quite hot day on Saturday and then another really hot day on Monday, so right in between, it was just perfect.
1: Yeah. And so what stood out to you as some great ideas that are coming up, you know, especially from people on the Central Coast that are really coming up with great ideas to help the planet?
2: Oh, well, there's so many different areas that happen on the day, and I must say my focus was a little bit on the waste, so I can tell you and more about that as well. But I mean, one of the most amazing things they did for the way they ran the festival, because there's so many good people around knowing about energy, is they had this big battery on a trailer and that ran all the food trucks. So there were no generators whirring away and having the smell of fumes and things. So that was incredible. And that was using old Tesla car batteries. You know, so you imagine you've got a car that's been in an accident. Those batteries can still be used, even an old old car batteries can be used and put into a portable little power station.
1: So don't you love how ingenious some people are? It's just incredible.
2: Yeah, it was incredible. So, one of the founders of the organisation that started that brought that trailer along and set it up.
1: And
2: the big game changer that we had in waste was, for the first time, we had the reusables. So we had reusable cups and food containers, plates and trays. And that made the hugest difference to the waste at the end of the day, because all of those reusable cups and plates and trays we stacked back into big white buckets and they got sent back to Circle in Sydney, all delivered in one van down there, and we totally halved, more than halved.
1: That is a great idea, but it involves a lot of work, doesn't it, because people then have to wash the dishes and plates, etc.
2: Yeah, they have a super efficient system. Julian sent me photos of where they went, you know, all the big tubs that all went into these big soaking tubs and then into just industrial dishwashers, and they're all washed and ready to go back out to another event. So it was, amazing.
1: Fantastic. And I believe there was a great company or a local woman starting up a company, which is your passion, worms.
2: Yes, I got to meet Brenda from Wormy Cycles, so that was fantastic. So she's setting up a business, which I'm sure you'll get all the details from her, but with a bicycle going around to collect food for worms. So Bren took some of the food scraps on the day for me, which was great, and then Julie, one of the other Ibis volunteers, took some for her chooks, and the rest came back to the eco garden, and we composted that yesterday or Monday.
1: It must be so wonderful connecting with these people who share your passion for the environment and for recycling. I mean, what a great event.
2: Yes, well, it was funny. I heard somebody saying something about it when I was just beyond that. And I said, it's heaven. We're in heaven.
1: Well, look, Lisa, you're heaven in a moment. And look, we are going to catch up with Brenda from Wormy Farm, I think it's called, isn't it? Wormy Cycles, actually. From Wormy Cycles. Great name, from Wormy Cycles at a later stage. But that's a great initiative. But in a moment, we're catching up with a local woman ahead of this food resilience event at Tuggerah on Friday. Of course, that's a big issue at the moment as well, especially in light of that cyber attack on those supermarkets in France. But thanks for your insights there about Boytopia, Lisa, and hopefully we'll get some good context from you that we can follow up in Waste Free Wednesday.
2: Yeah, that'd be great. And World Food Day is a really good day to have that get together on food resilience on Friday. So I'm planning to be there too.
1: Fantastic. Lisa there from Karrayong Eco Garden as we talk about Boytopia and some of the great ideas to help the planet. And in a moment, we're going to be talking about food resilience here on the Central Coast.
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1: And ABC Central Coast, great to have you along at 10 to 7 on ABC Central Coast. The quiz, 1300 925 Central Coast. Now, we know the Central Coast Mariners men kick off their 26-27 campaign this weekend at home on Saturday. The Mariners women start their local campaign the following weekend at Central Coast Stadium. But we have another Central Coast sporting team that competes in a national competition on the Central Coast. Here's a clue.
5: Very, very composed.
6: Out of the zone, through the neutral, in on the attack. Makes a move, sends it out in front, fired in by Kabara. Third time, score! Mr. 250 pops it home to get an arm slot on the board. Tyler Kabara.
5: We did say a bit quiet here today. That's all it took.
1: So the question, what's the team and what sport do they play? 1300 925 222. Is it the Warthogs, A, B, the Honey Badgers, or C, the Rhinos? 1300 925 222 is the number. 1300 925 222.
3: Breakfast
7: with Caroline Perryman.
1: Great to have you along this morning. Just checking the roads quickly. It's looking pretty clear on the M1 north and southbound. If you're listening on the northern beaches at Brookvale, Pittwater Road at William Street, there is a car breakdown there. One of three southbound lanes is closed, but the M1 looking pretty good. The road's a little slippery after all that rain overnight as well. And just a few temperatures around and about the Central Coast. We've got a shower or two with a top of 19 degrees today. Currently in Gosford, 13 degrees. Mangrove Mountain, 11. Nora Head sitting on 16 degrees and quite a bit of rain overnight. I wonder how your place fared. 81 millimetres at Etalong. I think there was 67 in Gosford, 47 at Nora Head and 31 at Mardy Dam. So quite a few bit of rain over the Central Coast. How did your place fare? We have reached out to the SES. We're not hearing of any major issues on our roundabout from that rain overnight. Maybe some leaking roofs that you might be aware of that happened at your place. So 1300 925 222 or on the text 0467 922 684. Now, we've been talking about food resilience ahead of World Food Day and what's being done on the Central Coast to help increase food security in a sustainable way. There is a local food resilience event coming up, and one of those taking part joins us in just a moment.
8: No such thing as waste. Oh, no. Holy stuff in the wrong place. Yeah.
9: Waste-free Wednesday.
1: Love this time of day, how we can help the planet. 1300 925 222. Where do you buy your food? Maybe from the big supermarkets. Do you prefer the local food markets or local fruit and veggie shops? For most of us, it's Coles, Woolworths, maybe Aldi, perhaps IGA. But have you ever stopped to think what would happen if supply chains are broken? Just like what happened with that cyber attack on its fridges in supermarkets in France. How is our food resilience here? It's the focus of an event coming up on the Central Coast on World Food Day this Friday. And to talk us through what it's all about is Central Coast eco-trainer Tanya Mottle. Good morning, Tanya. Thanks for your time this morning.
10: Good morning, Caroline. Great to be here. And isn't it wonderful to have this rain?
1: Oh, we do love this rain, don't we? But it is, has been heavy in some parts. But you've been mapping food resilience on the Central Coast for the past 12 months, culminating in this food resilience lab on World Food Day this Friday. Just explain what you've been doing.
10: Well, we were fortunate to have permaculture elder Robina McCurdy come and visit us last year. Excuse me. And in doing so, she brought some of her experiences globally to map our local catchment and water catchment. And it gave us an indication of where food was not only being produced, where the local markets were, where the community gardens were, and ways of getting connected. And it was certainly insightful. I'm not from the Central Coast, but it was wonderful having people who, like Kerry Anderson and Sue Bradley. Kerry's a permaculture teacher. Sue Bradley runs the sustainable wetlands at Agricultural Makers Place otherwise known as Swamp, at the Pioneer Wetlands Dairy. And

0: their knowledge gave insight to other people around, you know, what was being produced. We also had some fabulous Rhonda Toop come along and show us how we could reinvent food. And she's actually going to be joining us on Friday as well.
1: And so what have you discovered about food resilience in an area like the Central Coast? You know, what needs to happen to make sure we are resilient?
0: Well, we get a clearer picture when we map it of what exists locally, where our strengths are and our dependencies, and where we have the potential to create stronger relationships, get new ideas and create that bigger local capacity.
1: Are food markets the answer, do you think, Tanya? Like going to our local food markets, and we know that a lot of that food coming there is locally grown?
0: Well, I throw it right back at you. Isn't it the best feeling when you go to a local market and the supplier greets you and says, good morning?
1: I tell you what, it certainly is. It is a great feeling.
0: It's so great. And that when you see the children of those producers like Allan Foods, you know, just connecting with them and knowing them.
1: And you can talk to them about how their produce is grown and what the conditions are like, and this is in season. But for many people, it's just easier. We're all busy. It's so easy just to go to the supermarket.
0: Well, it is. And in fact, you know, so many people, or particularly children, you ask, you know, where does food come from? And they may
1: Woolies,
0: say,
1: Coles.
0: From the supermarket.
1: Yeah, that's right.
0: Yeah, yeah. And, you know, for World Food Day, the theme is innovate today, nourish tomorrow. Mm. So thinking about those forward-thinking solutions. But isn't it interesting that forward-thinking actually also means looking backward?
1: That's exactly
0: right,
1: yeah.
0: About how incredibly rich the Central Coast has been on food production. Mm. And now with this issue of the supermarkets providing food that's full of chemicals or spray, who are the people that are growing organically, locally?
1: Exactly. And, of course, we know there, Tanya, that food waste costs the Australian economy billions. I think it's over $30 billion a year. There's 8 million tonnes of food wasted across supply chains. So this could really help eliminate or reduce that waste, couldn't it?
0: Absolutely. And actually, it's Australia wastes 7.6 million tonnes of food every year. It's over $36.6 billion. And households are responsible for about 2.5 million tonnes. So that's approximately a third. So learning how to compost, that's what Lisa Riley taught, loves, and about worms, is so important. So that we can avoid food waste and we can actually make it circular and feed the soil.
1: And also reduce the food going into our landfill that then creates the methane gases. So it's really critical, isn't it? But it's just how do we change our habits quickly? We're just coming up to the news, but how can we, you know, help and maybe attend this event on Friday to find out more?
0: Well, it's on Humanitics and under Central Coast Food Labs, and the conversations are what matter. So we're having citizen science. And the most important thing is we're having fun.
1: All right. Look, we have to leave it there, sadly, but maybe we can catch up next week to see how it went. Thanks for your time.
0: Thank you. Bye-bye.
1: Bye. Tanya Mottl there is a Central Coast Eco Education Trainer, member of the Global Eco Village, as we talk about World Food Day and this big event being held at the Wetlands Pioneer Dairy on the Central Coast at Tuggerah. Because it's a great event to help reduce our food waste. It's the Food Lab, World Food Day, Central Coast Pioneer Dairy, talking about the Food Lab. We're coming up to the news at 7, and then after that, we're delving into data centres with one proposed for the Central Coast. That's after 7.
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Rhiannon Solomon Marin with ABC News. Urgent track repairs are causing delays across much of the Sydney train network. Passengers are being told to expect disruptions on the T1, T2, T3, T6, T8 and Blue Mountains lines following an issue at Lidcombe. Jazz Tumba from Sydney Trains says crews are working

0: are clear the delays and they're expected to be resolved in the next few hours.
1: Yeah, we've had a points failure which has resulted in some diversions. It's about approximately a 15-20 minute delay through the area, noting with HSC exams on today and for those students that are travelling, just allow a bit of extra travel time this morning.
0: Police have charged a 19-year-old man with the murder of a boy in Sydney's northwest last month. Charlie McLean reports.
2: Police were responding to reports of a shooting on September 21st at a Norwest unit when they found a 12-year-old boy with a gunshot wound to his face and neck. He died in hospital 3 days later. Nine other people were inside the unit at the time and were uninjured. Police took three 18-year-old men into questioning at the time and charged one with concealing an indictable offence. That same man, who has since turned 19, has now been charged with murder. He was refused bail and will face court today.
0: A peeplater accused of driving a car that hit a crowd of Newcastle Knights fans will face court tomorrow after being served with eight more charges. Isla Evans reports.
3: Inderkabambrick Samara Singh is accused of being behind the wheel of the car that crashed into a group of rugby league fans on October 3. The 18-year-old allegedly injured 10 people who were all hospitalised after the incident, including two people who were in a critical condition at the time. After initially being charged with nine offences over the alleged incident, Mr. Samara Singh has now been served with an additional eight charges. This brings the total number of charges to 17, with the peeplater, who is currently on bail, scheduled to face court in Newcastle tomorrow.
0: Two more people have been charged over a fatal stabbing in Sydney's West last week. Officers found the 36-year-old man with stab wounds to his torso at Mount Druitt on Friday night. He died at the scene. On Sunday, a 13-year-old boy was charged with murder and a 16-year-old boy charged with accessory after the fact to murder. Police have now charged two men aged 18 and 35 with affray. They were both refused bail and will face court today. The New South Wales Health Minister says a report that projects the number of elderly patients stranded in hospitals could increase by sixfold in the next decade is extremely concerning. Modelling by the state's Productivity and Equality Commission has found there could be more than 7,000 older people in hospital beds awaiting at-home or aged care by 2036. It comes as the state government announces it's allocating $28 million of funding for an interim pilot program providing at-home support for elderly patients. Health Minister Ryan Park says more needs to be done to free up hospital beds in light of the state's ageing population.
4: It paints a very clear picture of what we've been saying for the last 3.5 years, that we cannot simply be losing this number of beds every single day, and patients who are elderly should not be left languishing in our state's public hospital systems.
0: Former ABC broadcaster Margaret Throsby says she's lucky to be alive after she was struck by an e-bike in the Illawarra last month. The 84-year-old is recovering from a fractured femur, broken thumb and head injuries. She says she bears no ill will towards the two teenage boys on the bike who've kept in touch since the collision. But she told ABC Illawarra there needs to be stronger e-bike rules and enforcement to protect pedestrians and young drivers.
5: I landed on my hip and my shoulder and my head, but if it had been just on my head, I don't think I would have survived it, actually. They were going at such a pace that I would have hit the ground at a terrific impact, and who knows what might have happened. So I'm lucky to be alive. I'm very glad I'm alive.
0: An ecology expert says residents and businesses in Sydney's inner west should take extra care when moving soil following the discovery of a fire ant nest at a transport hub. One nest has been destroyed at the site at Enfield, and it's believed the pest species came into the country in a shipping container. Authorities are now examining a 500-metre zone around the hub to see if they've spread and may consider additional biosecurity measures in the coming weeks. University of Sydney Professor Dieter Hoculi says the movement of materials like soil and sand could pose a risk.
6: Being mindful of how you're transporting things and realising that some of the things that are just normal daily practices, like, you know, moving rubble around or moving garden waste, might require a little bit of rethinking just as a potential way that these groups might be moved around.
0: The federal government will today introduce legislation to Parliament to establish a national gas reservation scheme. Here's political reporter Jack Mackay.
7: The government wants to establish the scheme in a bid

0: to put downward pressure on gas prices in Australia. As previously flagged, Labor intends to mandate that exporters set aside up to 20% of their gas for the domestic market. The government released a draft bill last month, but has confirmed it's since made some changes to the legislation. That includes ensuring states and territories are consulted on decisions that impact their gas exports.
1: Federal Treasurer Jim Chalmers says progressives should not mock or talk down to voters attracted to the One Nation message. Sam Wilkinson has more.
2: In a speech to the Australia Institute last night, Mr Chalmers said One Nation's political momentum was unlikely to disappear quickly. He said economic pressures had shifted the ground under Australians and made them feel disregarded. But he warned progressives against turning on Australians who find the message of returning to the good old days appealing.
3: Now, we have all the facts to push back on this, but facts don't beat feelings.
2: Mr Chalmers said parties on the left had inadvertently become defenders of the status quo, and that Labor's tax and housing reforms was central to demonstrating it could deliver economic change.
1: Iran has summoned the British ambassador over accusations linking it to a suspected plot against Fairford Air Base in Britain. UK Prime Minister Andy Burnham has said a suspected plot targeting the base was highly likely to have been coordinated in Iran. US bombers had used the base to carry out strikes on Iran. Tehran has denied any link to the incident and has called on the UK to provide evidence supporting its accusations. The man convicted of leading the drive-by shooting of rapper Tupac Shakur will likely spend the rest of his life in prison. North America correspondent Lauren Day has more.
4: Former gang leader Dwayne Keefe D. Davis was found guilty of orchestrating the 1996 shooting death of the hip-hop legend in August. The court found the shooting was revenge for a beating on Davis's nephew by Shakur and his entourage, and has now sentenced Davis to 40 years to life in prison. In victim impact statements to the court, Shakur's brother and sister said the loss of their brother Tupac had a devastating impact on the family and expressed sadness he'd never had the opportunity to realise his full potential or have children of his own. The sentence means 63-year-old Davis will most likely spend the rest of his life in prison.
1: To finance, stocks on Wall Street are mostly static, even as the first big batch of summertime profit reports from the US top analysts' expectations. In late afternoon trading, the S&P 500 is flat, the Dow Jones Industrial Average is down 0.2%, and the Nasdaq is down 0.1%. The local share market is expected to open lower, with the ASX SPY 200 futures down 0.3%. Oil is down, with Brent crude trading at $105 a barrel. Gold is down to $4,152 an ounce, and the Aussie dollar is higher, trading at 69.8 US cents. With sport, here's Jared Coote.
5: Josh Hazlewood has taken career best figures in leading Australia to a 214-run victory over South Africa on day five of the first cricket test in Durban. Hazlewood took figures of 6 for 49 as he dismissed three of South Africa's last four batsmen, with the hosts all out for 206 in their second innings. Australia's Matt Renshaw was awarded player of the match for his knocks of 190 and 82, as well as two second innings wickets. Hazlewood has told ABC Sport it was an impressive team performance.
6: They were obviously on top quite early if we go back to day one, but again, I think it was a hard fight, hard grind from all our team members, really. The low order runs initially and then, you know, in the field. So everyone did their job, I felt, and, you know, got in the grind together.
5: The Newcastle Jets have lost 3-1 to Japanese team Gamba Osaka in soccer's Asian Champions League elite competition. The Jets have now lost their opening two games of the competition. And Australian tennis player Alex Dimonor is through to the quarterfinals of the Shanghai Masters. The ninth seed has defeated Russian Karen Khachanov 6-3, 6-4.
1: To Sydney's weather this morning, cloudy with a possible shower early on, heading for a top of 19 degrees in the city and the west. 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
10: And a very warm welcome if you're just joining us. So we're hearing the world of AI is coming to the Central Coast in factory form. If a developer gets its way, so what are some important factors that need to be considered

0: for this state significant proposal. We're delving into that this half hour. And our quiz is still waiting to be solved. 1300 925 222. The Central Coast Mariners men kick off their season this Saturday at home. The Mariners women start their campaign next weekend at home at Central Coast Stadium. But we do have another sporting team that competes in a national competition. Here's a clue for you.
1: Very, very composed.
2: Out of the zone, through the neutral, in on the attack. Makes a move, sends it out in front, fired in by Kabara. Third time, score! Mr. 250 puts it home to get an arm slot on the board. Tyler Kabara.
1: We did say a bit quiet here today. That's all it took.
0: This has stumped you. 1300 925 222. It's cold. That's a clue. And you get a multiple choice as well. Is it A, the Warthogs, B, the Honey Badgers, or C, the Rhinos? 1300 925 222 is the number.
3: Traffic.
0: The roads are a little slippery after all that rain overnight. 80 millimetres in some parts, mainly around the Woi Woi Peninsula, with Etalong winning those rain stakes this morning. 67 in Gosford, 47 at Nora Head. So quite a bit of rain overnight. And we do have some information from the SES as well in regards to that. It says that four teams were out last night with almost 20 requests for help, including leaky roofs, trees and branches down, and water flooding into homes. So hopefully that wasn't one of your homes. There are still a dozen jobs left to complete this morning. So thanks to our SES crews who've been out and about in that awful weather. And the SES is still expecting some rain and wind, so is urging you to please ensure your loose items around the home are secure and your gutters and drains are clear. We have to do that though, don't we, before the rain? Otherwise the roofs are very slippery. We don't want to be getting up on slippery roofs, do we? So yeah, still a few jobs left for our local SES crews, and we do thank them for getting out and about. And just checking the weather for you. Cloudy, the medium chance of showers becoming less likely this morning, although windy, winds from the south 25 to 35 kilometres per hour. We're heading for tops right across the central coast of 19 degrees with just 0 to 2 millimetres of rain forecast for your Wednesday. And then looking ahead, tomorrow a shower or 2, 0 to 5 millimetres, down to 11 overnight, a top tomorrow of 19 degrees. Warming up for Friday with a few showers and top of 21, could be 1 to 8 millimetres, and then some showers about over your weekend as well. Tops of 22 for Saturday, 23 for Sunday. Right now in Gosford, 13 degrees. Mangrove Mountain, 11 degrees. And Nora Head, it's 16 degrees.
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0: Janine has called in from Kincumber hoping to answer the quiz. Good morning, Janine. We're finding out what the Central Coast national team is. The question, we know the Mariners are playing this weekend, the men and the women as well, but we have another national team. The question, what do they play? Is it, and what is the name of the team? Is the team's name A, the Warthogs, B, the Honey Badgers, or C, the Rhinos? Janine, do you think you know?
8: I think it might be the Rhinos.
0: It is, and it has stumped many people. Have you seen them, Janine?
8: I haven't, but I've often been, when I've been down at Erina at the ice hockey, seen them advertising for games. It would be interesting.
0: Well, they're really good to watch. I haven't seen the local team, but I have someone in my life, a young person, who loves watching the ice hockey in the US, the competition over there. She's addicted and she watches it at all hours of the day. It can be pretty exciting. And they are so skilled, those ice hockey players.
8: Yeah, yeah.
0: But it's not such a big thing in Australia.

0: Maybe it's due to the lack of ice.
1: It could be that.
0: All right, Janine, look, if you want to pop in to grab a prize, you are most welcome. We'd love to see you.
1: Okay.
0: Thanks, Janine. Janine, there are quiz 1300 925 222. Have it in your phone ready because we do it every day just after 6:30, and you might want to give us some ideas about questions too. We try and make it local. You can always send us an email as well to abccentralcoast@abc.net.au. Thanks for your company this morning. Scott will be back tomorrow morning. As we know, he has Wednesdays off at the moment. Now, what do you think about this data centre proposed for the Central Coast? The state significant project is proposed for a site off Luca Road in Pavitt Crescent at North Wyong. It is an industrial area with residential housing at Hamlin Terrace less than 5 kilometres away. It's set to include a two-storey building with 12 data halls, over 100 backup generators, two 350,000-litre fire water tanks, and almost 100 dry air-cooled chillers. It would also have a load capacity of 96 megawatts. Obviously, it still has to go through a range of impact assessments, but we thought we'd find out more from an expert. Associate Professor Craig Ginn from the University of Sydney was part of a recent Senate inquiry into data centres and is on the line. Good to have you with us. Thanks so much for your time this morning. Good morning, Craig. I'll just get you up here before we go to you. Good morning.
2: Yeah, good morning. How are you doing?
0: Good, thank you. Yes, what questions should we be asking, or should the New South Wales Planning Department be asking before approval is given for this company to go ahead with this development?
2: Well, that's a very good question. I mean, Australia needs data centres, but we're only now working out the rules for infrastructure that could consume an extraordinary amount of electricity, water and land. So the Central Coast has an opportunity to be part of, you know, a national conversation before major decisions are made.
0: And we know that these data centres are going into the cities, but obviously the regions have more land. But obviously we also need housing as well. So how do we get that balance right?
2: Well, that's exactly right. So it's an entirely new category of industrial infrastructure, and the scale's unfamiliar to most people, and governments are still developing their policies to see who pays, who benefits, and who gets a say. And so we don't really have an established national policy just yet, and so the government has to develop that.
0: It's interesting, isn't it, because it's an approval that needs to come through the state government, but you just mentioned the federal government. So we often have this problem, don't we, where it's sort of comes under the federal jurisdiction, but then also the state jurisdiction. What do you think, or maybe what could be suggested as far as these data centres is concerned? Does there need to be maybe a body that overlooks the whole thing, and it's not just state and federal that have to get involved? Because that then can cause complications.
2: I guess my view of a good analogy would be the electricity infrastructure. I sort of see what's happening with data centers as maybe giving us a new cognitive port, if you will, above the internet. So we're going to have a new infrastructure, which is going to be providing something that I see as cognitive capability, and it could rival or be similar to the electrical infrastructure. So it has to be coordinated almost at the same sort of scale. So maybe a hierarchical distributed scale of infrastructure that's going to be providing this AI cognitive capability.
0: Yeah, that's a very good point, similar to the electricity system. And that works pretty well most of the time. You're on ABC Central Coast. With us is University of Sydney Associate Professor Craig Ginn. As we talk about this proposed data centre for North Wyong, why do we need more? I mean, obviously, at the moment, they seem to be working so well. They're, you know, you type in what you want in your search engine and it pops it up straight away. Why do we keep needing more of these?
2: Well, that's a very good question. I suppose with cognitive capability, people can use it for more and more things in their industry, for their work, for even their homes and doing things. And if we start to get more automation, more robots, perhaps, there's got to be more cognitive capability that's sort of local and residential. And another very interesting thing is with cognitive capability, you know, with humans, there doesn't seem to be any real limit or satiety limit that I sort of think of it. We always just crave more. And that's why these huge

0: infrastructures, we sort of call them AI factories, are going up all around the world because it's providing more capability.
1: You're right, aren't you? That's a very, very good point. We're sort of saying we don't want data centers in our backyard, but we're driving it, aren't we?
0: Well, absolutely. Well, to say that we're driving, it's not quite the right thing. I guess it's society, but it's also these major tech companies that are
1: Yeah, that are pushing it. And you know what happens? It's like with social media. It sort of hits us and then it gets out of control and then governments are trying to pull back on how to deal with it. And it seems like that's the case with data centers as well.
0: That's right. So we're just working out the rules for the infrastructure that could, consume all of our natural resources. That's why one of our proposals at the Senate hearing was basically that we should flip it around, that governments should decide how much scarce resources they should allocate and then have industry compete for it. Right now, industry is sort of indicating what their demands are, and then governments are scrambling to try and meet that. To meet those demands. And it's not clear that should be the way things are run. So in Singapore, they do it the other way around. So we might be able to copy what they're doing.
1: Yeah, it is really interesting. I mean, the New South Wales government does have guidelines for such facilities as these data centres, but you know, what are some of the factors to consider to ensure that locals aren't negatively impacted? And are those guidelines sufficient? Have you managed to check them out?
0: Yeah, I have. I mean, one way to think about it is I looked up what the Central Coast uses. It uses about, let's say, 184 megawatts, if you want a number to compare. And this facility that's proposed is going to use 96 megawatts. Now, it depends on its what's called a power usage effectiveness. It's a multiplier because not everything will go into the IT. So you need a little bit more energy. And let's say that the power usage effectiveness is like 1.2, then it might be even 115 megawatts. So that's a huge amount of energy compared to what the Central Coast is using, relatively speaking. So you can see that that's the sort of size that you need to understand.
1: Yeah, that's very interesting, isn't it? And of course, as we've been hearing too, with the diesel that's involved on the site, and this is less than 5 kilometres from residents. I mean, I suppose it depends on the lay of the land, but I'm sure that some of those residents in Hamlyn Terrace, even though this is proposed for a site there at Looker Road at North Wyong that is industrial, I mean, I think some of it might be conservation land, but that might be at the edge of it. Do they have a need to be, do you think, a bit concerned or to be asking more questions?
0: Well, absolutely. So basically, I did a calculation there as well. It's quite interesting. They need 1.43 million liters of diesel. Well, that's what's sort of proposed. Now, that's 57 loads of a 25,000 liter fuel tanker. So that's quite huge. Now, they need that to guarantee uninterrupted power supply. And it does make one wonder whether there could be, in the future, perhaps not right now, but in the future, other ways of trying to deal with this uninterrupted power supply.
1: All right, look, this on the text from Lisa at Carryong. Any data centres should be required to run on new renewable energy and use recycled water and located in industrial areas. Thank you to Lisa. She can also hear you typing there too, Craig, but I think you're taking notes. But look, thanks so much for your insights into this. And it was great you could share your knowledge at the Senate hearing into data centres because it is the new frontier, isn't it?
0: Oh, it absolutely is. And it's a chance for Australia to really think through what the issues are and get their national planning correct in this area.
1: Yeah, good on you. Thanks so much for your time.
0: Thank you.
1: There's University of Sydney Associate Professor Craig Ginn there speaking to us about data centres and in particular this one proposed for North Wyong on the Central Coast. Still has to go through a lot before it is approved, a state significant development, so we will keep following that story.
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1: And to see how our roads are looking this morning, it's good morning to Mel Corneo from the Transport Management Centre. Mel, it's been a little slippery on the roads with all that rain overnight. What can you tell us?
3: Good morning, Caroline. That's right. I am seeing a couple wet roads. As we always say, slow down, drive to the conditions. Thankfully, there are no major incidents to avoid this morning. I'm not seeing any delays up or down Carryong Hill on the Central Coast Highway. Tumbiyumbi, it is starting to get a little busy on Wyong Road around Tumbi Road. The rest of Wyong Road looks fine headed towards Tuggera. And then getting onto the M1 from there is a good trip. I am seeing a little bit of heavy traffic at Morrison if you're trying to get onto the M1 from Dora Street. And to public transport, the Palm Beach to Edelong and Wagstaff Ferry is diverting to Patonga today due to the high tide. Nothing to report for trains on the Central Coast and Newcastle line at this stage. You can plan your trip with a transport app or go to transportnsw.info. And for the latest on roads, go to livetraffic.com.
1: Is that issue at Lidcombe affecting Central Coast trains this morning?
3: 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We were anticipating perhaps, but at the moment, no, it's not causing any issues.
1: Fantastic. Thanks, Mel. We'll catch you later in the show.
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4: Hi, Rachel Mealy here. The government's got a fight on its hands as its controversial discretionary trust changes come before Parliament. Small businesses are angry and the Greens are demanding changes before they agree to anything. Unscrupulous solar energy companies rorting a federal government solar battery scheme, and extra charges to have butter on your toast, to eat in your room, even to watch TV. New ways aged care homes are gouging residents.
5: A prisoner, I'm sure, gets a television in their cell. Surely an aged care resident suffering from dementia has a right to free-to-air television.
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1: We've got the local news coming up with Emma Simkin after Happy Together, the Turtles. And then we'll find out how local students fared in the HSC.

0: Simkin with ABC Local News. A Central Coast man accused of secretly filming the sexual and physical abuse of three women will remain in a maximum security prison on unrelated matters until his next court appearance. Mary Louise Vince has more.
1: 39-year-old Christopher Ridings was charged by police at Wellington's Macquarie Correctional Facility on Monday after a 10-month investigation sparked by an alleged domestic violence incident. Detectives say they found 2.5 million files containing covertly

0: with the New South Wales Planning Panel. Susie Brown from Parents for Climate says alongside its potential environmental effects, its social impacts need to be taken into account.
1: The data centres that are being built are to fuel this very rapid growth of AI. And I think many Australians really question, do we even need all of this? It's being foisted on us by these technology companies. Frankly, I'm not sure it's a good thing for our community.
0: There's hopes that a young koala rescued in Foresters Beach last week will soon be safely relocated back into the wild. Local residents spotted the four-year-old male perched in a tree last week. Wildlife carer Debbie Breen says the young marsupial should be released back into the wild within the next few days.
2: We're just waiting on the koala group from National Park to analyse where they think he may have come from and discuss where he should be relocated back to, and hopefully that's fairly quickly. We want to get him back out into the wild. Yeah, we just need to find the safest location.
0: Origin Energy has started planning for the closure of its power station in Lake Macquarie. The energy supplier has asked the New South Wales Department of Planning to prepare the Secretary's environment assessment requirements for the decommissioning of the Eraring site. The decommissioning will include demolition of site infrastructure and rehabilitation works across the area. The power station is set to close in April 2029. New South Wales One Nation leader Mike Newman says the party will complete a line-by-line budget review of the state's renewable energy zones if it wins government next year. The party has publicly pledged to walk away from net zero, invest in coal-fired power, and abandon the state's five renewable energy zones. Mr. Newman says One Nation will review each project.
3: We don't want stranded assets first, right? We will make sure that the right thing is done from a cost-benefit analysis, every single thing. People in the regions who have absolutely been ridden roughshod over by EnergyCo, sorry, under our government, that is will be absolutely unacceptable.
0: Almost 3,000 students are sitting the HSC on the Central Coast over the next 3 weeks. Students will complete their second English paper this morning. Henry Kendall High School student Ewan Vanterberg says the main essay question in paper one wasn't what the cohort was expecting.
4: The essay question was a little bit unexpected, quite specific, but I'd done some adaptions, so that made me at least be able to adapt to a question I hadn't really expected, because it was quite specific, but I think overall I was somewhat prepared. It was all right.
0: Central Coast Rugby League player Jocelyn Kelleher is set to make her international debut for the Gillaroos in the World Cup on Friday against Samoa. She's been named alongside Roosters teammate Taryn Aiken in the halves. 26-year-old Kelleher says after claiming the state of origin and an NRLW premiership, it's been a whirlwind rise in the sport.
5: Followed my brother around playing, and I played pretty much everything else under the sun. So, yeah, I played my first game when I was 20, and it's kind of been a whirlwind experience since. And, yeah, like I said, I love it. I live it, I breathe it, and, yeah, it's a dream come true.
0: The Central Coast Mariners men's coach says despite an unsteady pre-season, the team is confident going into the A-League opener. The F3 derby will be held on Saturday at Central Coast Stadium against the Newcastle Jets. The Mariners have lost pre-season games against Apia and Vanuatu United, and coach John Hutchinson says the results have been challenging.
6: We've had some really good performances. Our behaviours on the field, what we're trying to do, has been very high. We've also had some performances where they're just unacceptable, really. So, again, it's like a roller coaster. It's hard to judge these boys. Consistency of what we try to do every day is still growing.
0: A look at the weather for the Central Coast. Cloudy with a medium chance of showers, becoming less likely throughout the morning. A top of 19 degrees across the coast. Tomorrow, cloudy with a high chance of showers again and 19.
7: Thank you, Emma Simpkin. You'll be back in the studio at 8:30 with some news headlines. And one thing you may want to know, and people who have HSC students at home may want to know, I know you have one, we were talking earlier about it, is we have to feed them well, of yes. course, but bananas are scarce, apparently.
0: Oh.
7: This from Carl earlier on the text. He says, good morning, Caroline. A small tip. Apparently, on top of our woes with the petroleum fuel issues, there's a considerable shortage of bananas at present. Can't buy them, definitely local, for love or money. Just thought it might be of interest to especially parents of school kids who haven't as yet encountered the dearth. So there was a story earlier on the ABC about Coffs Harbour, a banana farmer there who lost his contract to one of the big supermarkets. And so this could be maybe filtering through. So that could be interesting because bananas are such a good source of quick energy.
0: Well, my kids said the other day how good the bananas were. I don't know where they came from. I

0: probably should have checked, but there was, yes, someone said, oh, gee, that was a good banana. But
1: I just assume they're local. I mean, I've been seeing them at the supermarket and there's been plenty there. I assume they were local, but maybe they're not. Maybe we need to do a bit more digging on that one.
0: Mm. Get the monkeys onto it.
1: Well, thank you, Emma Simpkin.
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3: Breakfast with Caroline Perryman.
1: Thanks for your company this morning. In a moment, you're going to be meeting several HSC students, ones who've just completed the first English exam. Of course, the second one is on this morning. So we wish all the young people out there doing the HSC the best of luck. Chill out. We'll try to. I know it can be stressful, but you'll hear from some in just a moment to see how they fared after yesterday's first English exam. And also, as we heard in the news, there's been an update on that little koala found at Forrester's Beach. So we'll hear more on that this half hour as well.
3: Traffic.
1: And we're not hearing of or seeing anything on Live Traffic New South Wales on the M1 or locally that should slow you down. Just beware, the roads are a little wet and there were earlier issues at Lidcombe with the trains, but Mel Corneo from the Transport Management Centre told us earlier she just checked it out and it looks like trains are back running on time. But if you know different, give us a call, 1300 925 222 or on the text 0467 922 684. We'll get to your texts shortly after this one, Crying in the Chapel, Peter Blakely on ABC Central Coast.

0: Beatlemania, the butterfly effect, or a real fly guy?
1: Oh, g'day.
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0: Just go online and type in ABC Australian Insect of the Year, read all about your six finalists, and then vote for your favourite. It's that easy. The winner will be announced in November, so get busy choosing your best backyard buddy.
3: Yeah, good one to get involved in. There are some very cute ones in there. ABC Central Coast, great to have you with us this morning. This on the text, 0467 922 684 from Barry at Holgate. Caroline Gas Company spent years planning and organising contracts. Of course, we were talking earlier about this data centre proposed for North Wyong. Barry says, with countries like Japan, South Korea and China spending billions of dollars building thousands of kilometres of pipes, more billions on a facility at Gladstone, the federal government woke up recently and realised we don't have enough energy, so we have a gas reservation policy before Parliament. When governments change the rules after contracts are signed, it is called sovereign risk. Companies consider this adversely before making future decisions. Thanks for your thoughts, Barry. Love to hear what you think as well, especially about this data centre at North Wyong. If it does get the go-ahead, of course, the state government has to approve it, but should there be more federal involvement as data centres really grow around the country? Maybe you have some thoughts. Maybe you live nearby at Hamlin Terrace. The area it's proposed for is just under 5 kilometres from a big housing subdivision there at Hamlin Terrace. Would love your thoughts. 1300 925 222, or always on the text about anything. 0467 922 684 is our text.
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5: with Caroline Perryman.
3: Now, almost 3,000 students are sitting the HSC on the Central Coast. Maybe you know one of them. How did they find the first English exam? I spoke with Gosford's Henry Kendall High School Deputy Principal Natalie Wern yesterday and several Year 12 students to find out as they prepare for today's second English exam.
6: I think they were prepared and I'm hoping that they're going to do really, really well. Some of them are a little bit shocked, but I said that happens. It's the first exam. It's a big experience for them.
3: It certainly is. I think everyone can remember that time of their life. It can be quite a stressful time for so many people and maybe bring back not so good memories, maybe good for some. Who have you got with us this morning?
6: Okay, so I will go around the room.
7: Ewan Vanterberg.
3: How did you find it, Ewan?
7: It was all right. The essay question was a little bit unexpected, quite specific, but otherwise it was all right.
3: And what was the book?
7: Oh, Past the Shallows for standard English.
3: Were you prepared, do you think? Like, had you done enough work is the question.
7: For the short responses, yeah. You just do a few of them and then it's will be all right. And then for the essay, I'd done some adaptions, so that made me at least be able to adapt to a question I hadn't really expected because it was quite specific. But I think overall I was somewhat prepared. So it was all right.
3: Fantastic. Are you looking at a career in the English field?
7: Absolutely not.
3: Okay, who's next?
8: I'm Aaron Howling.
3: And Aaron, what surprises were there for you in this first English test of the HSE?
8: There was quite a few texts in the short response. There was 6 texts compared to like the usual 5. So there was a lot more reading to do for that. But the reading time helped. It was more diverse. And then, yeah, as Ewan said, the essay was quite specific, but with the preparation, I was able to adapt it quite nicely.
3: How did you go writing? Because that's a big thing, isn't it? Now we all use computers.
8: And I've been taking my notes on a computer all year, so lots of what my study was training my arm to be able to write, you know, for 5 pages and for hour and a half at a time. And it helped, which was nice.
3: That is fantastic. We're with the HSC students

0: from Henry Kendall High School who've just sat the first HSC English exam. Who's next for us?
1: Hello, my name is Lama Delic.
0: And how did you find it?
1: It wasn't what I was expecting, especially with the essay question. And for the short answers, I was really doting on like an image passage, maybe.
0: And so can you give us an idea of what one of the questions was? Because I think most of us would probably find it pretty difficult ourselves.
1: The essay question for the common module was about, yeah, human strength and vulnerability.
0: And had you studied that in the classroom?
1: Yes.
0: And so were you happy with your answer?
1: Not really.
2: No.
0: You know, we put a lot of pressure on ourselves, don't we? It won't matter. You've got more exams to do. How are you feeling about the next exam and when is it?
1: Paper two with the other modules, and I'm very scared.
0: And what's that based on?
1: Textual conversations, a critical study of literature, and crafter writing.
0: Just think, once it's all over, you're done and dusted. Who have we got next? Good luck.
3: I'm Charlotte Williams.
0: And Charlotte, what did you make of this first English exam in the HSC?
3: I thought it was also very unexpected. Everyone said that, but I think it was unexpected too. I was expecting something about inconsistencies, kind of similar to the question last year in a way.
0: And did you enjoy the book?
3: It was okay.
0: And what about your future? What are you looking to do?
3: I'm thinking of being a teacher.
0: Okay. So what would you say to your students if you'd just done this exam or if you had to set this exam? Could it be set it differently, do you think?
3: I'm not sure.
0: What sort of teaching would you like to go into?
3: Oh, secondary teaching.
0: Okay, so it can't be too traumatic if you want to go back to school to be a teacher.
4: We have one other student here as well.
0: Oh, yeah, who have you got?
4: Abby, she's really excited.
5: Hello.
0: Hello, Abby. How did you find the test? Was it hard, do you think?
5: It was all right. I always struggle with the time period because you've got to write a lot very fast.
0: You do, and you're not used to it, are you? Did you get finished in time?
5: Kind of. My conclusion was one sentence long, though.
0: Oh, that's okay. It doesn't matter. You know, once this is done, you can relax, hopefully, and hopefully it won't impact your future too much, because if you can't get in one way, you get in another way. Do you know what you're doing down the track, Abby?
5: I've got an offer for exercise physiology at the University of Newcastle, so.
0: Fantastic. Well, look, thank you so much to all of you for sharing some time with us this morning, and we wish you the best for the rest of the HSE.
6: Thank you.
0: Oh, some great students there from Gosford's Henry Kendall High School after yesterday's first HSE English exam. Do you remember sitting the HSE? Were you traumatised even thinking about it? I heard someone say yesterday that when the jacarandas come out, they get a bit traumatised because they know that's when the HSE is on. And we are starting to see the jacarandas flowering around the Central Coast. Now, you also heard Deputy Principal Natalie Wern, and the school is among almost 3,000 local students sitting the higher school certificate with the English 2 exam on today. In a moment, an update on that little koala found at Foresters Beach, but a motivational song by Vanessa Amorosi, Shine, on ABC Central Coast. It's 11 to 8.

0: when the unexpected happens.
1: The New South Wales Health Department is reminding people not to touch bats amid an increase in injuries caused by the animals.
0: When real people speak.
2: Being able to come home was incredible. You can't describe it.
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4: And now it's 7 to 8 as we head to the local news. As we heard in our local news earlier, a wildlife carer who rescued a young male koala at Foresters Beach earlier hopes he'll be released back into the wild soon. Last week, the 4-year-old marsupial was taken into care by wildlife experts after being found in a palm tree in a residential street. So how's he going? Well, our reporter Shauna Foley is speaking here with wildlife carer Debbie Breen, who says he is recovering well.
5: He's doing really well. He's eating all the leaves that I'm putting in there for him. He has a couple of favourites, but that's the best thing he can do now is just rest and eat. We've taken him to the vet. He's had all his swabs done. His chlamydia results came back negative, which is absolutely fabulous. So that means that he will be able to go back into a colony and know that it's, you know, it's, he's free of disease. So we're just waiting on the koala group from National Park to analyse where they think he may have come from and discuss where he should be relocated back to. And hopefully that's fairly quickly. We want to get him back out into the wild, but so far he's safe.
6: Roughly how long will that time frame be? How long do you expect to have him and when he'll be off to his new home when that's eventually found out?
5: Oh, hopefully no longer than a few days or a week. We want to get him back out there fairly quickly. So, we just need to find the safest location. And if his group is only small, I'd say being a 4-year-old male, the adult alpha male in the group has pushed him out. We're experiencing quite a lot of young males being pushed out from their groups. Now they're sexually mature. Last few days we've had a number killed on the freeway. So I'd say that's his story. He's been pushed out and he's displaced. And because he's in such a confined location, there's no real group or anywhere for him to go to start another little harem as such as what they normally would do if he was out in a vast area.
6: Is that normal for their behaviour, for big juveniles to be pushed out?
5: Yes. And they get pushed out by the alpha male as soon as they become sexually mature. We've got a 2-year-old that was caught last night. He's under 2, sorry. So he's become sexually mature. So the poor little thing, he's been pushed out by the alpha male and he was found up in a little tree near the main road with all that construction going on at Beresfield. So he's safe at the moment and resting. So the same situation with him, we don't know really where he's come from. Sometimes they run scared and they don't go in any particular direction. And that would be, he would have been torn away from mum or pushed away from mum by the older male. So he's lucky he didn't get hit, but the ones we've retrieved this week and last week have been killed on the roads, and a female this morning.
4: Gee, they're too precious for that to happen. Do watch out for them. That's wildlife carer Debbie Breen speaking with our ABC Central Coast reporter Shauna Foley about that young koala who was captured at Foresters Beach last week. It's hoped he will be released back into the bush shortly. We do hope that all goes well. It's 3 to 8. You're on ABC Central Coast. Of course, we've got the news coming up at 8 and then AM. After that, you're going to meet a wonderful local young athlete about to make her international sporting debut. She's a wonderful local. Also today, New South Wales Rural Fire Service is taking on the Queensland Fire and Emergency Service and the Queensland Ambulance Service in the Rugby League Nines. Now, we're hearing this from the team. They've posted on the New South Wales Central Coast Incidents and Alerts. Now, the New South Wales RFS team will feature members from districts right across the state, including 8 members from the Central Coast District, with 6 from Narara Rural Fire Service. So the games are this morning, 1 just after 10, 1 at 11:30. So we wish our teams, well, the New South Wales teams, including the locals who were taking part in this New South Wales Rural Fire Service Rugby League Nines event, good luck to the local crews. Just checking the trains and the traffic for you. According to Live Traffic New South Wales, we've got no accidents to report, just some slippery roads after that heavy rain overnight. We had 81 millimetres at Etel along. We had around 67 in Gosford. We had around 47 at Nora Head, 31 at the dam at Mangrove Mountain. So quite a lot of rain. So just checking the weather for you for today. We've got more showers, but there are only the medium chance of showers becoming less likely this morning. And looking out the window here, it looks like they may have moved on. Very cloudy at the moment, but it's going to be very windy. We heard that the Palm Beach ferry services are diverting to Patonga because of rough seas. And we've got southerly winds 25 to 35 kilometres per hour as we head for a top today of 19 degrees. Now, checking out the weather for the rest of the week tomorrow, a shower or two, down to 11 overnight, a top tomorrow of 19, and then showers right through until Sunday, tops in the low 20s. So I hope you can stay with us after 8:30. We'll also have a full update from the Bureau of Meteorology as well here on ABC Central Coast.
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16: Hi, I'm Rachel Mealy on AM After the News. The government's got a fight on its hands to get its discretionary trust tax changes through Parliament, and how aged care homes have found new ways to rip off their residents.
17: Rhiannon Solomon Marin with ABC News. Pope Leo has undergone surgery that has confirmed he has lung cancer. Linda Gruen has more.
18: The Vatican says the 71-year-old pontiff was in the operating room for about 3 hours. The surgery itself lasted around 90 minutes. During the procedure, doctors removed the lower lobe of his right lung. The Vatican says the cancer diagnosis had been suspected by earlier tests and was confirmed during the surgery. It says the operation was successful and that all went well. Before the surgery, oncologists said that even if it turns out to be cancer, Leo's prognosis is excellent since it will have been removed at an early stage. The American pontiff is now recovering in his hospital room.
17: Train passengers are being told to allow extra travel time as urgent track repairs disrupt much of Sydney's network. The issue at Lidcombe has caused delays on the T1, T2, T3, T6, T8 and Blue Mountains lines, with trains running 15 to 20 minutes late. Transport officials say the repairs have now been completed, but delays are continuing. Stops and platforms may also change at short notice. A man will face court today accused of murder over the fatal shooting of a child in Sydney's northwest. The 12-year-old was shot in the face and neck at a unit in Norwest last month and later died in hospital. Police say 9 other people had been in the unit at the time. One of them, a 19-year-old man, was charged with murder yesterday. The New South Wales Productivity Commissioner says the state must think outside the box to stop the number of stranded aged care patients in hospitals from getting out of control. The commission has found there are 1,100 elderly patients in the state's hospitals who don't need to be there but have no aged care arrangements to go to. Commissioner Peter Achestrat says that number could climb to 7,000 by 2036, and the state needs to think about other facilities where elderly patients could go.
19: We need to look outside the box. There may well be third alternatives such as intermediate care, where people can go to facilities which are not an acute hospital but not quite aged care facilities, something in intermediate care.
17: A Labor frontbencher says roughly 200,000 small businesses will be affected by the federal government's proposed trust laws. Under legislation due to be introduced to Parliament today, a minimum 30% tax will apply to discretionary trusts, an arrangement that gives owners flexibility to shift money into the names of family members, holding companies or others. But Claire O'Neill has told Channel 7 the reforms will not impact more than 90% of small businesses.
20: The vast majority of businesses will have no effect from this because they don't structure their arrangements in this way. Our government is providing a lot of rollover relief to businesses to help them manage this through, but this is a really important change for the country.
17: Hundreds of New South Wales HSC students are sitting their exams overseas as the four-week testing block continues. Isla Evans has the details.
1: Almost 75,000 students sat their first HSC exam on Tuesday, marking the start of 123 exams that are set to be completed over the next month. Among them are 250 students from New South Wales who are taking their exams overseas. Amy Barker has moved to Japan to play football and says it's difficult not having a support network nearby.
21: It's definitely a bit overwhelming at times.
1: Meanwhile, Evie Newton is sitting her exams in Scotland, balancing exams while studying ballet.
22: It's taken like a lot of like hard work.
1: Students get their results on December 16.
17: In cricket, Australian fast bowler Josh Hazlewood says his side's experience shone through in its 214-run victory over South Africa in the first test in Durban. Hazlewood picked up career-best figures of 6 for 49 as the Australians bowled out their host for day 200 for 206 on day 5. Matt Renshaw was named player of the match for his superb all-round performance. Hazlewood has told ABC Sport his side kept cool heads with both bat and ball.
23: There's no panic. We know that the low order can contribute with got a batter in there with us, and I think with the ball the experience is key. It's just a hard grind, everyone buys into it. We're not going to blast them out on this wicket. A lot of their batters face 30, 40, 50 balls, so we know it's going to be a grind, and we just stuck at it.
17: To the weather, scattered showers along the north coast and adjacent ranges, tending isolated elsewhere in the northeast and the central east. In Sydney, cloudy with a possible shower this morning, heading for a top of 19 degrees in the city and in the west. This is ABC News.
16: Good morning, welcome to AM. I'm Rachel Mealy, coming to you from the lands of the Turrbal and Yuggera people in Brisbane. On today's program, the government's got a fight on its hands as its controversial discretionary trust changes come before Parliament. And extra charges to have butter on your toast, to eat in your room, even to watch TV. New ways aged care homes are gouging residents.
24: A prisoner, I'm sure, gets a television in their cell. Surely an aged care resident suffering from dementia has a right to free-to-air television.
16: First today, the head of the Catholic Church, Pope Leo, has been diagnosed with lung cancer. The Vatican says the 71-year-old Pope has had surgery to remove the lower lobe of his right lung and says the diagnosis had been suspected by preoperative tests. Australian academic and lawyer Father Frank Brennan joins me now. Frank Brennan, this news will come as a shock to the world's Catholics.
25: It is a shock.

0: because he was elected at under 70 years of age, and we all knew he was very healthy and fit. He even went to the gym very regularly. So we hope and pray that he'll be well. But yes, unlike Pope Benedict and Pope Francis before him, they were much older when they were elected Pope. So we thought we had someone who was young, who was going to be with us for 20 years, and who was fit and healthy. But let's hope and pray he can get back on deck.
1: He was elected Pope in May last year. He's the first US-born Pope, and he's held a pivotal role in world affairs since then.
0: He has, and particularly with his strong statements in relation to war and peace and condemning things like the use of the death penalty in countries like his own country, the United States. But also he's been very pivotal in the church in that Pope Francis was seen to be a disruptor, urging people to go to the peripheries and to be very prophetic. This man came along as an Augustinian wanting to get greater unity. So he's been trying to walk that fine line of forging unity while at the same time maintaining the Francis direction. But as you say, in terms of world affairs, particularly with his encyclical Magnifica Humanitas, he's really led the world in calling for greater humanity as we deal with issues to deal with artificial intelligence.
1: Father Frank Brennan, thanks for joining AM.
0: Thank you.
1: Older people can pay more than $1 million on a room deposit in aged care, but now that fee won't guarantee a TV, phone or Wi-Fi. Under government reforms to the sector, providers can now charge new residents for services that were previously included. Anne Connolly reports.
2: Patricia Massa has lived in her inner West Sydney nursing home for 9 years.
3: Look at the little boy. It's very cute, isn't it?
4: Lovely.
2: The 88-year-old has dementia, and watching old movies in the comfort of her room brings her real joy. But in August, her provider, Uniting, gave residents a brochure showing that they'd be charging $8.80 a day, or over $3,000 a year, for a free-to-air TV under what's called higher everyday living. Her daughter, Elizabeth Tosti, was outraged.
5: They're going to be charged for free-to-air television in their room, even though the televisions already exist in every single person's room, and they are price gouging.
2: Higher everyday living fees, or HELF, were introduced under the government's sweeping reforms and will come into full force in 3 weeks. In March, the aged care minister, Sam Ray, criticised providers for the fees they were charging in trials of the scheme.
6: Every reasonable person can see that having a telly and access to a telly is a basic human right.
2: However, the government's own guidelines make it clear that a TV in a resident's room is not an automatic inclusion for those who went into care after November the 1st last year. So providers can charge a fee. And not just for TV. Elizabeth Tosti is most concerned that Uniting is going to create a two-tiered system with this scheme, with a fee of $220 for a musical performance at her mother's nursing home.
5: People who've got the money, the capacity to pay these hefty fees, can enter the communal room and listen to someone play music, and the poor residents who can't will have to walk past or be shooed away.
2: Craig Gear from the Older Persons Advocacy Network wants the government to make TV, phone and Wi-Fi free for all.
7: These are kind of basic human rights that everyone should be able to have, particularly people who are living in residential aged care. They need to stay connected to their community to be able to stay well.
2: He says his organisation has reported gouging by providers too.
7: Some really key things that older people have been coming to our advocates about is things like margarine being the option on the menu, but if you want butter, you're going to have to pay an extra $1.70 per day. If you want your meal in your room, you're having to pay $4.50 for that delivery.
2: Okay. Patricia Massa will keep her free TV in her room, but her daughter worries about future residents who will have to pay or go without.
5: A prisoner, I'm sure, gets a television in their cell. Surely to goodness, an aged care resident suffering from dementia has a right to free-to-air television in their room.
2: Uniting said it's permitted to charge for TV under the reforms, but is taking feedback on its model of fees.

0: Connolly reporting. The federal government has a number of legislative battles on its hands with just weeks of the parliamentary year to go. It's trying to get support for a key budget measure to overhaul the way some trusts are taxed and a policy forcing gas companies to keep more of their supplies onshore. Here's political reporter Evelyn Manfield.
1: After a rough trot with small business, a pat on the back from the Chamber of Commerce.
2: Prime Minister, to your credit, your door was open. You engaged.
1: In front of the business community last night, the Prime Minister claiming credit for stepping in to ensure credit cards could be used by businesses to pay tax bills.
3: Andrew did text me last Thursday morning, and by Friday morning we had an announcement. And that was an example of a relationship that takes time to develop as well, that trust.
1: But the business community isn't nearly as pleased with the government's proposed policy on discretionary trusts. 5 months after delivering his controversial federal budget, today the Treasurer will introduce legislation to put a minimum 30% tax on discretionary trusts. Peter Davidson from the Australian Council of Social Services says it's about time.
4: Discretionary trusts have been used by people with high incomes to cut their tax for decades, often below the tax rate of an average worker.
1: And that argument is echoed by the government, which says this change is about fairness. While the legislation hasn't landed yet, the coalition and business lobby groups are opposed to what's been proposed so far, arguing it'll hurt small businesses who use these trusts for legitimate purposes, leaving the Greens as Labor's likely path through Parliament. But the minor party wants the bill pushed off to a Senate inquiry to poke at potential loopholes. Tax law academic at the University of New South Wales, Dale Boccabella, reckons that's fair enough.
5: The tax minimisers downtown, they will be working overtime to exploit any exception. There's a long history of this in the area of discretionary trusts. Why would they stop now?
1: Specifically, the Greens are concerned that private school fees paid out of trust funds could escape the new minimum tax under an exemption given to charities, schools and sports clubs, carved out after facing backlash from business about the proposal.
5: That would be exploiting what is a genuinely provided exception to the new minimum tax.
1: In Parliament, the government is also expected to today introduce its plan to force gas companies to keep up to 20% of their exports for Australian use. Resources Minister Madeleine King is making the case by saying in recent years, gas prices have jumped to unacceptable levels. Shadow Resources Minister Susan McDonald has given an early indication the coalition's willing to support the move.
6: I'm sure that with input from the coalition, we'll be able to land a reservation policy that is in the best interests of Australia.
0: Coalition frontbencher Susan McDonald ending that report by Evelyn Manfield. You're listening to AM where it's 14 minutes past 8. The US ambassador to Greece, Kimberly Guilfoyle, has resigned amid allegations she sold access to officials in the Trump administration in exchange for money, gifts and favours. America's editor John Lyons is in Washington. He joined me earlier.
7: Well, Rachel, Kimberly Guilfoyle has been a big public figure here in the United States. She was a presenter on Fox News, and for several years she was the fiancée of the president's son, Donald Trump Jr. They broke up, but nonetheless she was well known as a public figure. She was then appointed as the United States ambassador to Greece. But in recent weeks there's been a lot of headlines and allegations about some of her business activities, and in fact it has been led by Rupert Murdoch's Wall Street Journal, and the claims have included that she threatened to use US influence to undermine the Greek government. Now, she strongly denies all of these and says she'll vigorously defend them. But the fascinating politics here was today when President Trump was asked why he had asked her to resign. He said, quote, "We didn't like what we were reading." So unusual to hear him say that. Normally he would say, "Fake news, don't believe it." If it had been the New York Times, she probably would have kept her job. But because it was Rupert Murdoch's Wall Street Journal, she's out.
0: John, it begs the question, how concerned are Americans about

0: About stories like these, alleged misconduct in the Trump White House.
1: Very concerned. I think one of the reasons Donald Trump has moved quickly on this is because there is a perception. We know that Donald Trump and his family have made a lot of money over the last year. That's on the public record. And it's a real issue in the midterms, which are coming up in 3 weeks' time. A lot of voters, including independents, are saying, we don't like the notion that the president's getting very wealthy while we're struggling to pay for our petrol. And a new poll here in America from the Associated Press and the NORC Centre for Public Affairs has found now that 60% of American adults believe that President Trump is illegally profiting from office or doing something unethical. Now, 60%, that includes some Republican and independent voters. Now, the White House denies that, says the president is not using his office inappropriately. These are at arm's length business deals that his children or his family or his trust are doing. Nonetheless, there's a big perception here in America that the president is enriching himself while the majority of Americans are doing it really tough, and that's becoming a big liability for him.
0: John Lyons there in Washington. The former gang leader who boasted about killing rapper Tupac Shakur has been sentenced to a minimum 40 years in prison. Dwayne Davis was found guilty of first-degree murder in a trial that captured the world's attention. The sentence offers fans some closure, but there are still questions about who was ultimately responsible for Tupac's death, as Stephanie Smale reports.
2: In handing down Dwayne Davis's sentence, Nevada Judge Carly Kearney summed up the impact of his crime.
3: You don't get to take a man from his family. You don't get to take his very life, his whole future from him, and just walk away from it, especially when that man is Tupac Shakur.
2: As he stood in a Las Vegas court, Judge Kearney told Davis she had heard him insist he'd changed since Tupac's murder, but she told him it doesn't work that way.
3: The world never forgot about him and his death, and neither did Las Vegas. Took us 30 years, but at this time, you are going to face justice for what you did on September 7th, 1996.
2: 25-year-old rap legend Tupac Shakur was killed in a drive-by shooting, sitting in the passenger seat of an SUV. Davis was arrested in 2023, accused of providing the gun used in the killing.
4: The punishment absolutely fits the crime, and the craziest part is that he would have gotten away with it, but he started bragging about what he had done.
2: That's hip-hop journalist and author Simone Amelia Jordan. She says the sentencing will offer some closure, but questions remain about who was ultimately responsible for Tupac's death.
4: I believe it's closure in some ways for fans, but many fans still believe that there was someone higher that masterminded and orchestrated the hit that's still out there. So it's the beginning on the road to justice, but I don't believe that justice has fully been served.
2: What is it about Tupac that captured hearts and minds so much that they're still so invested?
4: Tupac was known as a hip-hop revolutionary, and so much of what he said about social issues even decades ago are still relevant today. So he was much more than just the music. He was known as a poet. He had a social conscience. He came from a family of Black Panthers, of socially conscious freedom fighters, really. And so he represented the best of hip-hop. And he wasn't perfect. I mean, none of us are. But to a generation of fans, and even to this day, he was what the art form could be at its very best.
0: Hip-hop journalist and author Simone Amelia Jordan, ending that report by Stephanie Smale. A new study has found family violence and sexual assault involving children is on the rise in Australia. Isabel Massali reports.
5: As Dr. Lucy Grummet began to research the rates of violence against children and teenagers, she thought she'd be delivering good news.
6: I was really hoping to see that Australia was becoming kind of a safer place for children. The main finding for me is that that's not what we're seeing, particularly for sexual assault and family and domestic violence. And particularly this sudden kind of increase over the last 3 to 5 years is really concerning.
5: Researchers from the University of Sydney have analysed data from across the country, covering 2014 to 2024. That includes sexual assaults reported to police.
6: For younger girls, we see an increase of 2.8% per year, which equates to 32% over the 10-year period. For older girls, this was a total of 51% over the 10 years. For boys, they were kind of stable overall, but increased sharply after 2021 at around kind of 17% per year.
5: The team also examined family and domestic violence-related assaults where a child is a victim and found rates were stable for girls and adolescent boys until about 2020. That's when a really sharp increase is detected.
6: It's an important reminder that they really, not only are they affected when they witness these cases, but they're also often the victims themselves.
5: But Dr. Grummet says it's encouraging to see no increase in hospitalisations for assaults. She suspects increased awareness could be playing a role in the spike in police reports, but adds there have been big societal changes, such as the COVID pandemic, which amplified economic stress.
6: We also see shifts in gender norms and online cultures, these traditional kind of gender hierarchies and beliefs in male dominance are well-established risk factors. And then, you know, we've heard there's been real kind of demands in resourcing. So the service gaps for many family and domestic violence services.
5: She's advocating for a range of changes, including better monitoring and investment in prevention and early intervention. Backing that call is Vicky Moore from child rights organisation 54 Reasons. That's part of Save the Children.
7: We need to do more around children having the right to grow up safe and free from violence of any kind. What it also brings home to me is the relevance of data. So we can't fix what we don't measure. And so I think if we were to focus more on some of our national data systems, then we might be able to ensure that, you know, we can enable better early intervention. We know what works.
5: In a statement, Social Services Minister Tanya Plibersek said she's gravely concerned about the explosion of family, domestic and sexual violence. She outlined a range of government measures such as a new $1.8 billion children and family support program that includes parenting and early intervention programs.
0: Isabel Musali, and if you're in an abusive situation or know someone who is, call 1-800-RESPECT. That's 1-800-737-732. Anxious parents are scrambling to find a new childcare place after receiving less than 48 hours' notice about the imminent closure of 11 Edge early learning centres. The doors will close at 7 Edge facilities in Queensland, 3 in South Australia and 1 in the ACT. Annie Guest reports.
8: And what, did you go on the slide?
9: Yes.
10: The happy banter with his daughter at pickup belies the worry plaguing Christopher Summers after learning her Brisbane childcare is closing.
8: I was asked by one of the carers who worked there, did you hear the news? And I said, what news? I don't know what you're talking about. And they said, oh, we're closing. You've got one more day.
10: While Christopher Summers was told parents had been emailed with 48 hours notice, he says he wasn't notified. In a statement, the administrator, Cordamenta, said the Edge team would assist families and staff to find care and employment close to their current centre.
8: It was more find your own daycare.
10: Since Cordamenta's appointment as Edge's administrators in August, it says it's received significant interest in the business and has offers on 53 centres. But Christopher Summers says families and staff are being treated badly at the centres being closed in Queensland, South Australia and the ACT.
8: It feels like a smack in the face, to be honest, because you can't just uproot your whole life within 2 days to be able to suddenly find childcare for your children who go. My daughter goes 5 days a week.
10: Edge opened its first childcare centres in Queensland in 2017, growing to 68 at its peak Australia-wide before facing severe regulatory action over a series of controversies involving safety. Although it hasn't faced the sexual and physical assault scandals surrounding some centres. Nesha Hutchinson is the Vice President of the Australian Childcare Alliance.
11: It's not surprising that Edge have succumbed to the pressures facing most centres across the country.
10: Nesha Hutchinson says both families and childcare centres are struggling with higher expenses. And she says enrolments are down by 5% across the country.
11: Occupancy is dropping to low 70%, so 73%-ish.
10: So that means that centres are only 73% full on average?
11: Correct.

0: and they still need to pay rent as if they're full. They still need to pay their staff.
1: To what extent are enrolments dropping because of cost of living increases or because of the scandals that have plagued the childcare sector?
0: The scandals that have happened have affected some centres and others they haven't. There are many factors.
1: Another factor, she says, is poor planning, with new childcare centres opening too close to existing facilities.
2: Annie Guest reporting. A West Australian company is accused of taking customer deposits for solar battery systems but failing to install them. National Consumer Affairs reporter Michael Atkin has the story.
3: Perth retiree Bob Emery has been waiting a year for Lux Solar to install his solar battery system. When he rings Lux Solar, no one answers.
4: One of our team will respond to your inquiry as soon as possible.
5: This is one of several calls that I've made to you. I'm chasing up the contract that was signed over a year ago trying to get my batteries installed.
3: Mr. Emery paid a $1,000 deposit last October to get a battery system under a federal scheme which covers about 30% of the cost. He complained about not getting his system to Consumer Protection WA, but after conciliation with Lux Solar failed, it advised him to go to court.
5: I don't really want to do that. There's expense involved. I'm chasing $1,000. Chances are it would cost me that much to do so.
3: Brisbane man Justin Albin has also been waiting for Lux Solar since last October. He recently sent the company a legal letter threatening court action, prompting a promise to install the battery soon.
6: They're trying to make best endeavours, as in communicating with me before our interview today, but given the communication in the past where they've done similar things, I'm still not 100% sure that they'll actually deliver.
3: In June, Lux Solar was kicked out of the voluntary industry-run consumer protection scheme, the New Energy Tech Consumer Code, for major failures, including continuing to take payments without showing it could deliver the systems. The company has continued to advertise its approved seller status on its website, despite the Clean Energy Council requesting it be removed. Erin Turner, CEO of the Consumer Policy Research Centre, says that should be investigated.
7: That's really potentially misleading, and I hope a regulator looks at it, because that's a part of the consumer law where we can see really significant court actions with fines of up to $100 million.
3: She says the current system is failing solar customers because when something goes wrong, consumer protection agencies can't force a business to act.
7: It leaves people stuck. It's why we need penalties tied to the consumer guarantee protections. This is such an obvious gap in our Australian consumer law.
3: Lux Solar did not respond to AM's interview request or written questions. Queensland's Office of Fair Trading confirmed it has a current investigation into the company's conduct, and businesses could face penalties worth millions of dollars for failing to supply a product. In a statement, Energy Minister Chris Bowen said the Clean Energy Regulator was monitoring the industry closely, and the number of battery installations was much higher than the associated rising complaints.
2: Michael Atkin. Briefly in finance, Wall Street has closed, little changed. The Australian dollar is higher. It's buying 69.8 US cents. That's AM for today. I'm Rachel Mealy. Thanks for your company. It's 8:30.
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9: With Caroline Perryman.
10: Good morning. Great to have you along this morning. In a moment, we're heading to a hospital for wombats. Yes, one not too far from the Central Coast, because as we've been hearing in the news, koalas and wombats are being hit on the Central Coast. So where do they go to recuperate? Well, you'll meet one of these wonderful local carers in just a moment. And you're also going to meet a local athlete about to make her international sporting debut, someone Emma Simkin knows all about, because we'll share Emma's interview with her in just a moment. But before that, it's good morning to Emma again with the news headlines.
11: Good morning, Carolina. Central Coast environmental advocate says better regulations and protections need to be in place before a 96 megawatts data centre is built. A state significant project has been proposed in North Wyong, including 12 data halls and more than 100 diesel backup generators. A Central Coast man

0: Coast rugby league player Jocelyn Kelleher is set to make her international debut after being named to start in Friday's World Cup showdown against Samoa. She's set to partner Taryn Aiken in the halves after the pair led the Roosters to the NRL W Premiership. The Central Coast Mariners men's coach says despite an unsteady pre-season, the team is confident going into this weekend's first A-League game of the season. The F3 Derby will be held on Saturday at Central Coast Stadium against the Newcastle Jets. The women kick off their season on Saturday against the Roar in Brisbane. And a bit of good news, Caroline. Motorists can now claim a new $50 toll cap, which was lowered from $60 earlier this year. Around 200,000 additional drivers are expected to be eligible for the program, which reimburses people for any toll payments above the cap. Claims are open for the quarterly period from July to October. So that could affect a lot of our motorists if they are using North Connects and other roads in Sydney.
1: And better in their pockets than in
0: the governments. Or the people that put the roads, that got That's paid right. to put the road exactly. there and then recoup even more money, where they're coming up with the Bureau shortly. But it's not too bad outside. It's just out on the roads, and the roads have dried pretty well given how much rain. There's a lot of debris around with leaves and other bits and bobs out of trees.
1: And we heard earlier the SES was out and about with leaking roofs and, you know, branches and leaves down. So luckily the roads are drying out. 81 millimetres was the top score in Etalong.
0: And obviously Wells Street at Springfield still underwater, as it always is in that one spot.
1: Yes, that is always. But even if it hasn't been raining for weeks, there's always a bit of water there, isn't there? I wonder what the solution to that is. Because
0: they've done work there as well, so
1: that's quite a major thoroughfare between Erina and Gosford, isn't it?
0: Yeah.
1: So, we might ask about that and see what they can do, because it is always so damp. But in a moment, we're going to be meeting this wonderful young rugby league player, Jocelyn Kelleher. Just tell us a bit about Jocelyn. You had a chat with her.
0: Yeah, so the team arrived on the Central Coast on Friday, fresh from the NRLW grand final, which the Roosters, a lot of Central Coast players in that Roosters team, beat Brisbane in the grand final. And Jocelyn Kelleher only took to rugby league at around the age of 20. She's now 26. Her mum's a teacher at St Joseph's Catholic College here on the Central Coast. I said to her, "Oh, your mum teaches at Joe." She said, "Oh, everyone knows mum." Shout out to mum if she's listening this morning. But yeah, great. Watched her brother play rugby league and then finally got the opportunity to play herself, and has had a huge season in the State of Origin and then winning the Premiership with the Roosters. And the team lists her out for this week's game against Samoa, and she is listed to start, which I think is probably even surpassing her expectations. I caught up with her before, of course, the team was actually named.
1: And we'll hear that interview in just a moment. Now, if she only picked up rugby league at 20, what was she playing before that?
0: Everything.
1: Yes, I thought so. You don't just pick it up, do you?
0: Yeah, she was a very sporty girl. And
1: fantastic. We'll meet Jocelyn in just a moment. Thanks, Emma.
0: And I must say as well, Caroline, the media people said that there wouldn't be anyone available, any of the players wouldn't be available. And I said, "Oh, please, could we speak to a player?" She said, "Look, I'll just go and ask, but I don't think anyone." And out comes Jocelyn, big smile on her face, just been named in her first, you know, like in a World Cup squad. Mm. And she's like, "Yeah, I'm happy to have a chat to all the media from Sydney and whatnot." And so good on her for putting herself out there
1: absolutely,
0: on day one in camp.
1: Good on her. Yeah. That's great. Well, we'll look forward to hearing that interview shortly.
2: Traffic.
1: We'll get a full traffic update in a moment from the Transport Management Centre. But just before that, Palm Beach ferries are diverting to Patonga due to rough seas. Also, urgent track repairs have been completed at Lidcombe and temporary speed restrictions lifted. But congestion and delays to city services are expected to continue until 10 a.m. Stops may continue to change at short notice, so you're advised to please continue to allow for extra travelling time. The roads are looking pretty good, as Emma said. They're pretty dry now after all that overnight rain, and we're not seeing any accidents on the Central Coast or on the M1. With an update on the all-important weather, it's good morning to Judy Forecaster at the Bureau of Meteorology, Helen Reid. How are you going, Helen?
3: Oh, good morning. Yes, just looking at the rainfall totals. Yes, I gather you've been doing this well. It was a bit wet.
1: Yes, hopefully your numbers aren't different to mine that I've been saying all morning.
3: Yeah, no, that's good. Yes, no, I was listening in. Pearl Beach and Etalong, 82 millimetres for both of them.
1: Oh, an extra millimetre since I found out earlier, for Etalong. But that

0: was the top, wasn't it?
1: Sorry, the Central Coast region. I'd have to give a shout out to Chatswood in northern suburb of Sydney, 106.
0: I did see that earlier. They really copped it, didn't they? But looking to be a bit drier today.
1: Yeah, that's right. We have got, just it being a cloudy day, threatening. If you get a hint of a drizzly sort of a shower, that'll be about it. Yes, we haven't got anything in the sense of rainfall expected, well, for the rest of the week. We do have it looking like what looks to be a wet week, with each day picking up a shower or three. But, yes, it'll be slightly wetter on some days than others, but we're not looking at getting much more than 3 or 4 millimetres in the rain gauge each day. Perhaps Friday we might get maybe over 5, but it is just, a cloudy sort of a time. And if you're looking for warm temperatures, you're going to have to be a little bit more patient. Maybe by Tuesday, things will look a little bit brighter out there and maybe a fraction warmer as well.
0: Well, we did need that rain. And the seas are looking pretty rough with the ferries diverting to Patonga, the Palm Beach ferries. Are they set to ease in the coming days?
1: Yeah, we have got today being a little bit problematic and probably into tomorrow as well with that swell. We do have that strong wind warning for those southerly winds. For this morning, really, should be not too bad this afternoon, looking at easing back to even 10 to 15 knots later this evening. But, yeah, that swell is subtly picking up to about 2 to 3 metres. So still a couple of showers out there as well. Tomorrow, the southeasterly winds about 10 to 15 knots and that subtly swell still about 2 to 3 metres. So maybe by Friday things will be a little less lumpy out there.
0: All right. Thanks for your time. Helen Reid from the Bureau of Meteorology, who we catch up with at this time every morning to get a full update on the weather. Just checking some temperatures at the moment. In Gosford, it's 14.6 degrees. Mangrove Mountain, almost 12 degrees. And at Nora Head, it's 16 degrees as we head for a top of 19 right across the Central Coast.
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0: Madonna, Material World on ABC Central Coast. It's 17 to 9. This on the text 0467 922 684. We've been talking about this data centre proposed for North Wyong off Looker Road there in the industrial area. This on the text, hi Caroline, I like what Susie from Parents for Climate said when she questioned whether these data centres are good for our communities. The social impacts as well as environmental. Do we really need so much data? I'm wondering how we can reduce the need for the data centres by using AI less. So I looked up how to remove that AI overview that I think just started happening automatically in the last year or so every time I search something on the web. I found a couple of good YouTube instructions. I used to use Ecosia, E-C-O-S-I-A search engine, which plants trees for all your searches. Yeah, that's a good idea, isn't it? And in settings, you can opt for AI-free searching. So I have installed that again. Thank you to Lisa from Carrying. Lisa, we were talking to a data centre expert from the University of Sydney earlier who'd spoken at a recent Senate inquiry into data centres. And I did ask about the need for more information. Surely we have enough. But he mentioned that it's the big companies who are really driving that need because of their development, what they're doing with robots, etc. So yes, while we can also have some input, it's those big companies who seem to be really driving this need for more data. But you make some very good points there.
1: Traffic.
0: It's good morning again to Mel Corneo from the Transport Management Centre. Mel, we know the trains have had an issue this morning. We know the ferries also. What can you tell us this morning?
2: Hello. Well, yes, we did have some train delays earlier down in Sydney due to some urgent track repairs at Lidcombe. Those repairs have been completed, so that issue has been resolved. Still some lingering delays, but that's mostly impacting trains on the Sydney network. Trains on the Central Coast and Newcastle line are not affected at the moment, so good news there. And for ferries, yes, you're right, something to take note of. The Palm Beach to Edelong and Wagstaff ferries diverting to Patonga. That's due to the high tide. To roads, all good on the road network. It is all clear at West Gosford. We did have an earlier car breakdown on the Central Coast Highway at Mans Road. That's been cleared and there are no delays there. I am seeing some heavy traffic, though, in all the usual spots for this time. So heavy southbound on the Pacific Highway at Niagara Park and Narara. Avoca Drive eastbound at Kincumber is quite busy. Also some heavy eastbound traffic on Terrigal Drive at Terrigal. I'm seeing delays from around Duffy's Road. You can check the latest on roads by going to livetraffic.com, and for the latest on any public transport issues, check a transport app or go to transportnsw.info.
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3: Kim Hoon shares his story of escape and sacrifice and how caring for his elderly father returns that gift. 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
3: My Old Man and Me and How to Ruin a Child. 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
0: It's 14 to 9. Great to have your company this morning. Great news in women's rugby league with Central Coast's Jocelyn Kelleher set to make her international debut this Friday after being named to start in the World Cup showdown against Samoa. Wow, she must be so excited. She's set to partner Taryn Aiken in the halves after the pair led the Roosters to the NRLW Premiership. The Gillaroos are actually here in camp on the Central Coast until tomorrow. And our sports reporter Emma Simkin went along to meet Jocelyn Kelleher after she arrived home.
5: Jocelyn, welcome home. This must be pretty special, making your first Australian squad and you're here in camp on the Central Coast.
6: Yeah, it's pretty cool. When we found out it was in Terrigal, I'm only 10 minutes down the road. So yeah, it is home. I've grown up here and yeah, it's really exciting to be here.
5: Have you had a moment to sort of come down from the high of winning with the Roosters after an absolutely amazing unbeaten season?
6: Yeah, not a chance. We've been busy all week. We had Prezzo on Wednesday, so it didn't really stop. And then, yeah, now I'm here. So it's been a very busy week, but I wouldn't have changed a thing. It was so much fun.
5: What does it mean to you to be playing at a World Cup at home representing Australia?
6: I get to live my dream. Obviously, it's everything that as a rugby league player you strive for, is to make the Gillaroos, and then obviously getting to play a World Cup on home turf. It's really special. It's honestly, yeah, like I said, it's a dream and it's a massive goal of mine, and it's so exciting to be here. The group of girls we have here is incredible. I love them all so much, and they're all just so, like, such genuine, beautiful people. So, yeah, just to be around the girls, learn, soak up as much as I can, and, yeah, get into training.
5: Watching everyone coming off the bus and all the embraces, everyone, it looks like you're a pretty tight-knit group, even though a few weeks ago you were all playing against each other.
6: Yeah, 100%. With our women's game, we play with a lot of each other in Origin, or whether it's at previous clubs, obviously, with the expansion, everyone's moved. But, yeah, we've all played with each other. We love each other. This is, like I said, such a great group of people to be here with. And, yeah, we're just excited to be here.
5: You didn't grow up playing rugby league. To now be standing here on the eve of a World Cup, how do you sort of, I guess, put that into words?
6: Yeah, it's crazy. When I was younger, I didn't have the opportunity to play. I followed my brother around playing, and I played pretty much everything else under the sun. So, yeah, I played my first game when I was 20, and it's kind of been a whirlwind experience since. And, yeah, like I said, I love it. I live it, I breathe it, and, yeah, it's a dream come true.
5: And playing with someone like Izzy Kelly, who is an institution here on the Central Coast, you play with her obviously at the Roosters, New South Wales, and she's your captain for Australia. You've obviously learned a lot being under her tutelage all these years.
6: Yeah, 100%. She took me under her wing when I first got here, and she's probably my biggest rugby league inspiration, my idol. The way she leads is incredible. It's inspirational, and yeah, everyone wants an Isabel Kelly next to them on the field, and I'm the lucky one that gets to be that person. So yeah, she's an incredible person, incredible human, incredible player. Honestly, no one can speak highly enough of her.
5: And Jocelyn, what are your expectations personally for the World Cup?
6: Just to learn as much as I can. Obviously, the goal is to play, but again, just learning, training, getting this experience with this group of people.
0: Wow, there's Central Coast player Jocelyn Kelleher making her international rugby league debut this Friday in the World Cup showdown against Samoa, speaking with Emma Simkin.
7: So, that show you told me to watch on iView?
8: Yes, finally. Are you up to the bit
7: whoa,
8: where...
7: Whoa, what are you doing? No spoilers.
8: Okay, but...
7: I'm serious, Tim. Do not ruin this for me.
8: I won't. I just...
7: Babe.
8: It was the dad. The hot one.
7: Ooh, I actually hate you.
8: You'll still finish it though, right?
7: Yes.
9: For shows you just have to share, stream ABC iView. We've got a story for you.
0: It's 10 to 9 and we're heading to a Wombat hospital next, where rescued orphans go to recover. Yeah, the sound of a growling wombat, because earlier this month we were talking to Brandon Gifford from the Australian Reptile Park at Somersby about a rescued Joey wombat being cared for at this wombat hospital. Here's a reminder, and then you'll find out more about this wonderful facility.
10: Mum was hit and killed by a car up in the Barrington Tops around about the 8th of August. So we've had him for a while now and just getting him accustomed to life in captivity. So, it was a big transition. But the good thing about Sonny is he's a little bit older. Like, he's fully furred, and he's a very boisterous individual. Like, as far as wombats go, he's just hectic. So he's been a handful for all of us, but we absolutely love him.
0: And Brandon told us that Sonny would be eventually sent to a wombat rehab facility just up the road in the Hunter Valley. So we thought we'd find out more. Ros Holmes.

0: Home is the owner of the Wombat Hospital. It's on 200 acres at Cedar Creek, and I caught up with her earlier.
1: We bought the property over 20 odd years ago now, and it's just for wombats to make sure they're released safe. So I do a lot from broken bone wombats to psychoptic mange wombats to orphans as well.
0: It must be a very satisfying job, but also very upsetting as well when they first come to you.
1: Yeah, it is very upsetting. We got a really bad one in on the weekend. That mother was hit by a car, but the Joey was really badly injured, but so far we've been able to save him. But sometimes you can't save them all. You just try your best.
0: It really is a message to watch out for little creatures on the roads, isn't it? Where are the most accidents? Where are they hit mostly? Is it in bushland?
1: It's hard to say. I mean, busy roads, it can't be helped. Lately we've been getting a lot hit on dirt tracks, so we're wondering why you'd be going that fast to be able to hit anything on, especially the dirt tracks around here. They're pretty bad, so you shouldn't be going that fast unless you want to wreck your car. But lately, Wallumbye Laguna, right up to Buckety, that road there is one of the worst in our area.
0: Really is a reminder to watch out for these little creatures because they're so vulnerable, aren't they?
1: They are, and some people don't realise when they're holidaying in the area that it is a wildlife area. I mean, accidents do happen and sometimes it can't be helped. But you just got to be aware that wildlife are around, especially now. We're sort of heading into drought and dry, so they're going further to get food.
0: And I believe it's a particularly busy time for you at the moment. Do you know why?
1: No, it's been the busiest we've had for a while. I do feel that more holiday times is always busy because you've got more people travelling to the Hunter Valley. You get a lot of, I won't say idiots, you get a lot of more young kids that don't seem to care, or when they do hit an animal, they don't stop to check. We got a call a few weeks ago on a wombat that was hit, that she was still alive. So she was laying there, we feel, for hours. So we had to bring her into care to see how many bones were broken, but she was unsavable. The bones were just too badly broken. But you just can't leave them there. You have to check everything that you hit.
0: And can you fix broken bones?
1: Yeah, actually, wombats are quite good to make sure they're just broken and not smashed. But yeah, I've fixed quite a few. Pelvises are really good on wombats as long as you're in the proper care and you keep them quiet. They can be fixed. We've fixed quite a few now. Many, many years ago, because it's been 40 years we've been doing this for, all vets used to euthanise whatever was hit or run over. They didn't care what bones were broken. They just thought they can't be fixed and euthanised. But the longer I've been doing this now, I just try to fix what we can. Yes, it costs a lot of money. Yes, I do get specialists in to put pins in bones. But you can't euthanise everything or we're going to end up with no animals whatsoever.
0: ABC Central Coast with us, Wombat Hospital's Rolls Home, as we talk about wombat rescues. You must just love these little wombats. They're very lucky to have you. We heard Brandon, when I interviewed him, about little Sunny, talking about Sunny going into the gift shop to choose a little animal that he could cuddle at night. Just tell me, what are some of the behaviours that you love about wombats that might be different to other animals?
1: A lot of people don't realise that they play. A lot of people want a wombat, which, you know, obviously is against the law. But yes, they do play. They do get very, very naughty. I do take on a lot of wombats from wildlife parks because they don't do well once they reach the age of two. They get very, very angry. They bite you. I've got a massive bruise on my leg from one just playing.
0: And why do they bite? Is that part of a mating routine?
1: No, it's just their play. They bite when they play. They bite when they fight. They do really bad fights, especially males. You can hear them scream, bite. They do take chunks out of you. I've had a few broken bones as well.
0: Oh, Ross.
1: Yeah, so usually people go, oh, I love a baby wombat, and then after a

0: few months to a year, they're like, oh, can we hand it over now?
1: You must be a very brave person to take them on. I know you do it with your husband, Kev, is that right?
0: Yeah.
1: And why do you think, you know, when they get angry, is that part of their development as well as they get to that? I suppose 2 years old is maybe like a 20-year-old, is that right?
0: Yeah, the teenage years, we call it.
1: Always difficult.
0: expressing themselves. We've even got videos of the babies with their mums. They give their mums hell. They bite them really hard, even in the play mode.
1: Do mums bite back?
0: Yes.
1: So if you're having trouble with your teenage child at the moment, just think about a wombat mum and dad. Yeah, it's really, really difficult. And do dads have much role to play with raising the babies?
0: No, none at all.
1: So, Roz, you don't keep them forever. What happens when they reach a certain age?
0: When they reach about 2 or 22 kilos, depending what comes first, we slow release them, which means we just open the door of their gates so they can come and go as they please or feel safe to do. We also put food out every day so I can keep an eye on what's coming in and out so we don't overcrowd the property as well.
1: There they go, the wombats growling. There's Wombat Hospital's Roz Home. What a wonderful woman. As we hear that more wombats and koalas are being hit by cars on the Central Coast. We've got the 9 o'clock news on the way. Scott's back tomorrow morning from 5:30. And I'll have a story about a new koala conservation reserve in the state's north. Could it be something we do here, given that we've got more koalas being hit on the roads? We found the little koala at Forrester's Beach. Maybe we need a new conservation reserve here on the Central Coast. That's coming up tomorrow morning, so I hope you can join us then. Thanks so much for your company today. We've had a great fun with you, and it's always great to get your contributions and your texts as well. Heading for a shower or two today after that heavy rain overnight with 80 millimetres around the Woi Woi Peninsula. That was the wettest area on the Central Coast. Tops of 19 right across the region. A shower or two tomorrow down to 11 overnight. A top tomorrow of 19 degrees.
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6: Rhiannon Solomon Marin with ABC News. A man has been charged with the murder of a 12-year-old boy at a northwest Sydney apartment following a 3-week police investigation. Charlie McLean reports.
7: Officers found the boy with a gunshot wound to his face and neck at a Norwest unit on September 21st. He was taken to hospital where he died 3 days later. 9 other people were inside the unit at the time, including 3 18-year-old men who were all arrested and taken in for questioning. 2 were later released and the 3rd was charged with concealing a serious indictable offence. Police say following extensive investigations, that same man was charged with murder yesterday. He will face court today.
6: 2 more people have been charged over a fatal stabbing in Sydney's West. A 36-year-old man died at Mount Druitt on Friday night. 2 boys aged 13 and 16 are already before the courts over his alleged murder. 2 more men aged 18 and 35 will face court today, accused of a fray. The head of the Catholic Church, Pope Leo, has been diagnosed with lung cancer. The Vatican says the 71-year-old pontiff had surgery to remove the lower lobe of his right lung, and the diagnosis had been suspected by preoperative tests. All went well and he's now recovering in hospital. Australian academic and lawyer Father Frank Brennan says he did not expect such a diagnosis.
8: It is a shock because he was elected at under 70 years of age and we all knew he was very healthy and fit. He even went to the gym very regularly. So we hope and pray that he'll be well.
6: The Premier is being urged to tighten legislation further following revelations Molly Ticehurst's killer may contest his sentence. Daniel Billings has filed a notice of intention to appeal his 28-year jail term for killing his former partner in her home at Forbes in 2024. Independent member for Orange, Phil Donato, has drafted a bill calling for mandatory life sentences for domestic violence murders committed while an apprehended violence order or bail conditions are in force. The Mayor of Forbes, Phyllis Miller, says tougher laws are needed.
9: I just say please have a really close look at this, Mr. Premier, and see if we can tighten the rules because it's happening time and time again.
6: The state government has introduced a standard 25-year non-parole period for the murder of a former or current partner, but it is not retrospective. The Shadow Treasurer has accused the federal government of failing to understand the implications of its changes to the way some trusts are taxed. A bill to impose a 30% minimum tax on discretionary trusts is expected to be introduced to Parliament today. It was among reforms announced back in May as part of the federal budget. Tim Wilson has told News 24 the legislation will absolutely be referred to Senate inquiries for further investigations.
10: To be blunt, I don't think the government understands just how much of a train wreck its new attack on small business is going to be through its trust legislation. And frankly, it's going to explode on them.
6: Australia's largest egg supplier has denied it engaged in cartel and other anti-competitive behaviour, saying it intends to defend legal proceedings filed by the competition regulator. James Tugwell has more.
11: The Australian Competition and Consumer Commission launched action against Sunny Queen, which has operations on the Darling Downs, and 11 other producers in the federal court yesterday. The ACCC alleges the cohort coordinated a range of business decisions to manage perceived oversupply in a way that reduced competition since at least October 2020. Sunny Queen says it has been supplying Australian families with eggs for more than 50 years, earning a reputation for ethical farming and consumer practices, and remains committed to adhering to these high standards.
6: Transport officials say urgent track repairs in Sydney's west have been completed, but there are still some delays to Sydney trains. The issue with Lidcombe has been causing disruptions on the T1, T2, T3, T6, T8 and Blue Mountains lines. In women's soccer, the Matildas have thrashed Haiti 7-1 in their friendly in France. Both sides traded goals in the opening minutes of the match before the Australians powered ahead with goals to Letitia McKenna, Caitlin Ford, Daniela Garlick, Claire Wheeler and Holly McNamara. To the weather, scattered showers along the north coast and adjacent ranges, tending isolated elsewhere in the northeast and central east, dry and sunny elsewhere. In Sydney, cloudy with a possible shower this morning, heading for a top of 19 degrees in the city and in the west. 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
16: With Hamish McDonald.
17: I'm not happy that I have to step in. I don't think it's my responsibility to step in, but I've also got a responsibility of making sure that our health and hospital system is functioning.
18: That's the state's health minister, Ryan Park, there. He's hit out at the federal government again over aged care. He says the state is going to step in and provide some of those services to free up hospital beds for other people. We are going to look closer at aged care this hour. Anne Connolly will be here in a few minutes with this story about the aged care facilities in Sydney charging thousands of dollars for things like using the television, going to the concert on a Friday afternoon in the nursing home. G'day, it's Wednesday, the 14th of October. It's Hamish here. Good morning to the Coasties this hour. Hello, Erina. G'day, Narara. We'll have an update for you in a moment on the delays on Monavale Road, plus an update on the train delays across Sydney. By the way, did you hear this noise belting out across Sydney Harbour last night? It lasted a good 10 minutes or so. What did you think it was? We are still trying to get a formal answer. The Defence Force

0: confirmed to 702 Mornings. They are investigating this morning. Listener Ross tipped us off.
1: It was just impossible to tell what it was and where it was coming from. It sounded a bit like an electricity substation, you know, that was about to explode.
0: Mm. Well, Henry from Potts Point already has a name for this thing.
2: Oh, it's got to be Horngate.
0: Okay, unravel the mystery of Horngate, please. Not quite Watergate, is it?
2: No, but it does have all the hallmarks, you know, the mystery, the way that it's just compelled an entire city. I mean, I'm waiting for a Four Corners expose on it, to be honest.
0: Yes. Try and unravel this mystery for us, 1300 222 702. We're going to have an update for you on the fire ants very soon. Also,
3: the 702 ABC Sydney box office.
0: Yes, the box office will open again about 10:30 this morning. Today, you can win a double pass to Ben Folds with the Sydney Symphony Orchestra at the Horden Pavilion. Pretty extraordinary performance that'll be. Here's your question for this morning. Before a performance, the orchestra tunes to a single note. Which instrument usually gives that note? I'll give it to you again. Before a performance, the orchestra tunes into a single note. Which instrument usually gives that note? The box office will open about 10:30. Stay listening for your cue to call.
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0: Problems on Mona Vale Road, problems on the trains. Alf, where would you like to begin? Let's try that. Good morning, Alf. Where would you like to begin?
5: Hello, Hamish. Good morning. We'll start on the trains. Yeah, Sydney Trains Network are still experiencing some delays right across the network as a result of an earlier incident, urgent track repairs at Lidcombe. So do continue to allow some extra travel time as that car comes back to normal. Now, through Wiley Park, an eastbound breakdown on Canterbury Road just before King George's Road, Strathfield, a breakdown there, northbound Royal Square at Redmire and Carlingford 2, a northbound breakdown on Pennant Hills Road just near Carlingford Court. Now, as you mentioned, Hamish, Mona Vale Road carrying plenty of traffic at the moment as you make your run from Mona Vale all the way through to the Bar High Temple. So from around Ponderosa Parade through to the Bar High Temple. So do factor in some extra travel time and exercise some caution in the area. Otherwise, always best to plan ahead by taking public transport. Before you take public transport, at transportnsw.info or livetraffic.com for the roads.
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0: 1300 222 702 is the number. Marty's here from Bear Park, Elizabeth Bay. You've got a theory on this harbour horn we heard last night.
6: Hopefully, I'll be able to save your listeners the secret.
0: Okay, what was it?
6: I was coming down from the local pub, and we were walking down Ithaca Road, and the rain was just so horrendous. And it was the Elizabeth Bay pump station. It was just going off. It was like, because there's so much water coming down the hill.
0: Okay, so where's the pump station?
6: Just next to the, where is it? It's just on the bend coming down the hill.
0: Okay.
6: Towards Bear Park.
0: And so you were up close to it. Was it really obvious that that's where it was coming
6: right
0: from?
6: I was standing right in front of it. I was standing right in front of it getting out of the rain, and the pump just started because it was pumping so much water.
0: Yeah, okay. Interesting. I wonder who runs the pump station. Is that Sydney Water? Not sure. Maybe we should...
6: It'd be Ausgrid.
0: Ausgrid, yeah. Maybe we should put a call out to them, see if we can solve this mystery. That's a good bit of intel. Thank you very much, Marty.
6: Local down. See ya.
0: Bye. See you, mate. Bye-bye. 1300 222 702. You're going to hear shortly from Tara Moriarty, who's the state's agriculture minister, about these fire ants that have been discovered in Enfield. The authorities do want your help because they're trying to stop the spread of these things across Sydney. That's coming up in just a moment. On aged care, though, and charging people for things like watching television, Maureen's here. Good morning.
7: Good morning, Hamish.
0: You've been listening into the conversation so far this morning. What did you want to say?
7: Well, I have, and I'm a bit sort of irritated about it because it seemed to me, having had a mother in aged care and being of an age where it's not that far ahead for me either, probably, it would seem to me that the care part of it is the essential thing. Television and the odd little concert, which is generally donated by a volunteer anyway, they don't pay, you know, the service, the government or whoever doesn't pay those people. They often are volunteers to come in and perform for the elderly because that's what they choose to do. But those services are part of just the normal socialisation that is part of the care that those people ought to get, people in aged care. And the woman who rang in and said that it's a pro rata thing that they don't want people who can't use the services to be subsidising those who do use the services. If that is the argument, then the reality is that you don't add on a cost. You take it off from the people who are not using it. Those services are already in the charges. So if some people are not using them, then you reduce the cost to those people who are not using them. You don't add on for something that you're already paying for.
0: I suppose the point that the earlier caller was making is that this is the, you know, this has come about with good intention, potentially. Do you buy that?
7: No, because it's come about because they want more money from somewhere. Not good intention, because if it was really, I mean, you stop and think about it. If you really thought that the television and a volunteer performer is costing you so much money you can't afford it anymore, that doesn't ring true to me.
0: But it strikes me that underpinning the new Aged Care Act is more of a user pays focus within the aged care system. You know, they're means testing various things. There's changes to the RAD, which is the deposit you pay for the actual space that you live in or your loved one lives in. If it is more of a user pay system, doesn't it flow on logically that then you'd be charging for the things you use?
7: Well, I think it's a user pay system for a service, that is quite fair. And if they're getting a service like a particular medical practice or something, but a television in your room costs them nothing. That's not a service. Television is part of everybody's day and everybody's lifestyle. And it's how the elderly people get through their day. It's not something extra. It's something that is essential. And those homes are supposed to be supplying those people with what is essential for their life.
0: Maureen, really appreciate your call this morning. Thanks very much.
7: Bye-bye,
0: Hamish. 1300 222 702 is the number. Anne Connolly will be here very soon. You're going to hear more about where and how these charges are being applied and why as well under this new system that we have here in Australia and obviously the nursing homes that exist in Sydney. Would love to hear from you on this though. 1300 222 702.
4: Mornings with Hamish McDonald.
3: 702 ABC Sydney.
0: Well, fire ants are here in Sydney and residents in the city are being urged to look out for red imported fire ants after a nest was discovered at a logistics centre. Commonwealth authorities found the nest last month at the Enfield Intermodal Logistics Centre, as it's called. Now, if you need to sort of place this in Sydney, it sits somewhere between Homebush, Lakemba and Chullora. The Chief Invasive Species Officer, Scott Charlton, says the insects are among the world's most invasive species and their bites could lead to children being hospitalised.
8: We're fairly certain that it probably has spread based on the biology of the nest. And so we've modelled this previously and there's a 93% chance that the ants will spread.
0: So that is the warning. Tara Moriarty is the state's agriculture minister. Good morning to you, Tara.
9: Good morning.
0: So the nest was found some 3 weeks ago. Why did it take until yesterday for the public to learn about this?
9: Yeah, so it was found. I was notified of it on the 25th of September. It's the Commonwealth Government that managed this site because it's connected to our port. So this is a site, an intermodal site, where goods come through from Port Botany and get shipped around the rest of Australia. So it's managed by the Commonwealth Government. They found these ants and notified the New South Wales Government on the 25th of September, which is about 2 weeks ago. The ants were treated and eradicated from the site immediately. But we had to do quite a bit of work to work out what kind of ants, to confirm that they were red imported fire ants. Testing had to be done on that. And then we had to do testing to work out if we've got an outbreak of ants in Queensland at the moment. We needed to work out if they were the same as the ants from Queensland or

0: if they were a new type of ant. That took a little bit of time. We've now worked out through the testing done by the Commonwealth Government that they are a new type of ant. They're not related to the ants that are in Queensland. It matters to do that work because it determines what action we take now. So these ants have likely come in from China, and now that we know that, they were taken out immediately, but now we're increasing our surveillance of the area around this intermodal site so we can be really sure that there aren't any more.
1: And do you know how long the nest was there before they found it or alerted you to it?
0: We don't know. Yeah, we don't know exactly, but it's given the nature of the genetics of the ants, like they do amazing work, the research team and the scientists, in checking the details of the species of ant, it's likely that they've been there for quite some time. So it could be a year or more on this site. So now what we do...
1: I just want to ask about that. Would you have preferred that the Commonwealth acted more quickly on this?
0: Look, we've all got to work together on dealing with biosecurity, and we've stepped in here in New South Wales to take them out on this site. But,
1: That's a rather diplomatic response. Would you have preferred that the Commonwealth acted more quickly?
0: Yeah, the Commonwealth do need to take strong responsibility for what's coming through our borders. They do. And they need to invest in checking things that are coming through our ports, because once they arrive here in New South Wales, this can become a $1 billion problem for New South Wales. And I'm just not going to let that happen. So we do need to work closely together. It is a national eradication program with all the states and the Commonwealth. But I would encourage the Commonwealth to do more to be protecting our borders from these kinds of bugs coming through.
1: Chief Invasive Species Officer Scott Charlton says there's a 93% chance the ants will have spread in Sydney. So how far, and what would you like Sydney listeners to do to assist here this morning?
0: Yeah, so these ants are quite tricky, dastardly little critters. They can fly and they can swim and they can move in particular ways. The reason that percentage is so high is because at certain stages of their life they can fly. So the possibility that they might have moved a bit from this site is high, which is why we've checked this whole intermodal site, which is quite an industrial area. We've made sure there are now no more ants on that site. What we're now doing is putting our biosecurity laws into place for that whole part of Sydney. So we'll put a control order in place for the movement of high-risk materials, so soil and mulch and sand and plants and those kinds of things. We will be working, we're already working with businesses. I met with Bunnings this morning about them working closely with the government to make sure there's no ants in their local Bunnings in this zone. But we've increased surveillance within 500 metres of this site. That's the highest risk. And then we will have a control order for 2 kilometres around this site. That's going to include people's houses. It's going to include businesses like Bunnings and Boral and other businesses in this area. We're working with those businesses now, and we yesterday launched a full community education campaign. We'll be blitzing that whole part of Sydney to explain what ants are, show people what to look out for. We want people to look out for them in their backyards. I don't want people to panic, but I want them to keep an eye out for the ants. If anyone thinks they've seen tiny little brownish-red coloured ants that they haven't seen before, call it in, 1-800-680-244. We will check it out. We'll send people to your house. We'll send people to your business to have a look at these ants, and we can treat them on the spot. So we'll have a whole biosecurity operation, but we want to make sure the community is involved. Don't want to scare people, but we just need to take this one seriously.
1: And do you want to give that number again? I suspect some people might be wanting to write that down.
0: Yes, 1-800-680-244. Don't touch the ants. Just take a photo and call us and we'll come out and have a look.
1: And is there a website if anyone wants to get in touch that way?
0: Yes, the biosecurity website through the Department of Primary Industries and Regional Development, the government's department that's dealing with this.
1: Okay.
0: You can take a picture and send it through that as well, dpird.com.au.
1: You definitely need a snappier website for people to find, Minister.
0: Sure.
1: Tara Moriarty, thank you very much for your time. We appreciate it.
0: Thank you.
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6: Mornings with Hamish McDonald.
1: 1300 222 702 is the number. It's 21 minutes past 9, 15 degrees in Parramatta Square at the moment. Tops of 19 on the coast and in the west. Some morning showers about as well. Aged care. Would love to hear from you on this morning. Residents face paying thousands of dollars extra each year in new fees for everything from a TV in their room to a cooked breakfast in some circumstances, musical performances. Under new federal government rules, providers can now charge families thousands of dollars extra per year for previously included services. Is this affecting you, someone you love? Have you come across this already, or do you take the view, look, it's becoming more of a user pay system, there's more people using this system, and so things have got to be paid for? Advocates and families say the charges will create a two-tiered system, those who can afford it, those who can't. Elizabeth Tosti's mother, Patricia, has lived in her inner west Sydney home for the past 9 years, a nursing home, but will now be charged $3,200 a year for free-to-air television in the room. She's furious. The ABC's investigative reporter Anne Connolly is here in the studio with Elizabeth Tosti this morning. Good morning to you both.
7: Hi, Hamish.
1: Elizabeth, tell me about when you discovered these charges. What was your reaction?
7: We got emailed in August, 6th of August, a letter. We received a letter and a brochure listing a whole range of new prices under Uniting's, what they're calling their Elevate Plus offer. And this came out of the blue to us. Of course, we were just shocked and took a while to digest these new charges. We were told that we, going forward, we would need to pay for free-to-air television, Wi-Fi, social activities.
1: So your mum, Patricia, she's 88.
7: Yes.
1: She's living with advanced dementia, which for any family I know would be pretty difficult. But I imagine the TV might be something she uses.
7: Of course it is. And I will say, though, that soon after we received this information about the new fees, we were told that existing residents would have these fees grandfathered, they called it. So, in fact, as it happens, it turned out later that we found out that my mother, because she's an existing resident, would not be charged for the free-to-air television and some of these other services, that going forward this will be for new residents only. So that was some relief.
1: Anne Connolly, can you explain what's going on here? Because there's a new Aged Care Act. It came in at the end of last year and it changes the way people are being asked to pay for living in residential aged care. This is part of the deal, isn't it?
9: Well, what happened is prior to November 1 last year, there was particular services called extras or additional services that some providers charged to residents who wanted them. And they were a bundled package and they were things like premium meals, linen, toiletries, a newspaper delivered and so forth. Now, of course, providers, there's actually a class action going on right now against RCare because they were charging that for people who couldn't access them, people with dementia. Mm. So they've got rid of that. But in return, they've said, providers have said, well, we're going to lose that income, that revenue. We would like to have something else in place. So they introduced the higher everyday living fees, which is what we're talking about now.
1: So the acronym is HELF. That's what we're hearing about more and more, higher everyday living fees. Heather in Bondi has been in touch and she says, look, my mum was already being charged for these things. The changes now mean that she will pay less as she'll only pay for what she uses. Is that a possible positive outcome for people with these arrangements?
9: If you were already paying that higher fee, yes, it is. But the difference is there were many people who were paying nothing getting their TV for free, Wi-Fi and a phone in their room, so basics. So what's happened is providers have got rid of these additional service fees, but now they've decided if you want these things, now everyone's going to have to pay for them, and that's the difference. So there's going to be people, in particular people on a pension, who are already paying 85% of their pension to the nursing home, who will have to pay for this or go without, and that's a problem for people who can't leave their room, for example.
1: The Aged Care Minister, Sam Ray, previously argued against charging aged care residents for free-to-air television.
10: Every reasonable person can see that having a telly and access to a telly is a basic human right.
1: So that's the Aged Care Minister. What are you hearing from other people who have family at the same place where

0: where your mum is, Elizabeth?
1: Oh, I've been talking to many other residents and family members, and we're all just shocked and appalled by the new charges. We can't understand how Uniting, for example, can justify a fee of $8.80 per day for free-to-air television for new residents. My sisters and I, after spending a lot of time writing complaints to Uniting, finally got to have a meeting with the chief executive of Uniting and the director of senior services. And we asked this question: how can you justify these prices? And their answer was, the government's letting us do it. Hmm. And we said to them both, are you seriously telling us that a new resident that enters Uniting service and doesn't or can't pay this new fee, are you going to actually remove the televisions from their rooms? And they said, yes, we are. They said, we'll provide free-to-air television in the communal space. Mm.
0: And a few people pointing out on the text line, actually, if you go to hospital, you do have to rent access to the television. So is this entirely different?
2: Well, I think it is, because you're talking about people who are spending years and years there who may not be able to. I mean, I think the point is that these, let's think about it for a second. People pay at Uniting, at this particular home, you can pay $1.3 million for a deposit for your room, and then tens of thousands of dollars extra in fees. So what was previously free was included, and I think most people, if they're paying over $1 million, would think that they would get a TV for that.
0: 1-300-222-702 is the number, and a lot of people impacted by this. Bridget called from Hardy's Bay just earlier. I wonder if you could deal with the point that Bridget has made, Anne.
3: I think you're only really representing one side of the story. My mother's in aged care, and she does every activity and uses every facility under the sun. But the lady in the room next to her can't do anything. So I think what the government was trying to do was stop people who aren't doing the activities and watching the TV from paying for other people who do use those facilities.
0: Anne?
2: Well, the point is that that was those people who were paying that particular extra additional services, they were taking advantage of it. The point is that everybody else was getting free activities, a free TV, a telephone, etc. Now, because that revenue's been lost, providers are now deciding to charge everybody, and that makes a difference. Yes, there was concerns about some people being charged for things that they don't use, but now we're talking about people being turned away from a community activity. We're talking about art therapy and music therapy that for a lot of people used to be just a highlight of a week. Even happy hour now is going to be charged for. So there's a lot of people who...
0: You can't charge for happy hour at the nursing home. 1-300-222-702 is the number. Nazli's here. Good morning to you. So you've had some experience with this higher everyday living fee, the health, during the pilot phase.
4: Yes, I did. And what I found really difficult going through it was that I was advocating as a lone person, that there was no opportunity to get together with other carers, other family members of the residents, and do like approach the nursing home provider as a group. So that was difficult. So I was one person battling. I wrote a letter with all my complaints. I had worked out how much each individual item was costing. For example, a high tea that they were going to hold once a month was going to cost $75. When I questioned the price, I was told by, I don't know if the person was officially able to answer, because her answer was pretty ridiculous. She said, well, that's the price you would be paying commercially if you were having a high tea.
0: $75.
4: When I said, when I asked then, well, what if the person is ill and can't make the high tea? Will they get that money reimbursed? She couldn't answer my question. So anyway, after my attempts, and I think probably attempts of others, they then changed their policy and grandfathered those who had been in the residence before, I think, the 1st of November last year.
0: Understood.
4: So, but what I found difficult was being a lone voice and not having the opportunity as a relative to actually get together in a meeting situation with others so that we could, as a group,

0: I will forever love Craig Rucastle, who I spoke with on radio and was able to get some traction for issues related to the higher everyday living fee for my mother. She was about to be charged, I think it was something like $5 a day for free-to-air TV. She's stuck in her bed. Anyway, that sort of caused us to question the whole issue of charging in my mother's nursing home. And we discovered that we'd been paying significant amounts for a significant period of time and worked with the Aged Care Quality and Safety Commission and the nursing home to have about $39,000 refunded.
1: Wow.
0: So I think all of the issues that you're raising this morning are profound and significant, but there are some very important systemic and structural issues which need to be explored at the moment.
1: You're getting raised eyebrows from Anne Connolly, who I suspect might want your contacts to look into this further.
0: More than happy.
1: Gail, thanks very much for getting in touch this morning. We are going to have to get to the news headlines, but Anne, obviously you're going to continue looking into this. What would you like to hear from Sydney listeners?
2: Well, I think that, I think a lot of people are unaware that they're going to be charged these fees. I sent emails to the top 10 providers in Australia asking if they were going to be charging them and how much they were going to be charging. I got emails back from about 50% of them. They're all going to be charging, but they did not give me the details. I think the point that's been made by Elizabeth and the other caller is that people are feeling powerless to actually try and negotiate these fees by themselves. And so it is up to potentially families and residents to get together to work as a group, because one of the things that I will just point out is that providers were charging people who had been in prior to November 1 last year when they were, it was against the law to do so. So Opal had to pay back about $190,000 for that reason. Other providers, and as Elizabeth has just explained, she's going to be refunded for anything that they've had to pay. But there's a lot of people who are unaware that they are paying money for services that they shouldn't be paying for.
1: Look at the receipts. They're pretty detailed, but they're worth looking at. Anne Connolly, Elizabeth Tosti, thanks very much for coming in. We appreciate it. And thoughts with you and your family and your mum. It's a tough time, I think, for anyone living with a family member who's experiencing dementia. So we're wishing you all the best.
2: Thank you, Hamish. Thanks, Hamish.
1: Lots more coming up, including the Perrott Point. Janine Perrott will be here for another week. Will she make another prediction that comes true within just days, like she did last week on Firmus? It's really raising the bar here. 1300 222 702. Let's get the news headlines with Rhiannon. Good morning.
3: Good morning, Hamish. Prime Minister Anthony Albanese says his thoughts and prayers are with Pope Leo, who's been diagnosed with lung cancer. The Vatican says the 71-year-old pontiff had surgery to remove the lower lobe of his right lung and is now recovering in hospital. Mr. Albanese says Pope Leo is a voice for peace, humanity and reason, and that Australia hopes and prays he recovers quickly. Homes and businesses in Sydney's Inner West are being inspected for fire ants after a nest of them was discovered at a local transport hub yesterday. Properties within a 2-kilometre radius of Enfield Intermodal Logistics Centre will be under surveillance, and businesses are being told to take care in moving high-risk materials, including plants and dirt. Local residents are also being told to inspect soil at their property. And Sydney motorists can now claim the new $50 toll cap, which was lowered from $60 earlier this year. Around 200,000 additional drivers are expected to be eligible for the program, which reimburses people for any toll payments above the cap. Claims are open for the quarterly period from July to October. To Sydney's weather today, cloudy with a possible shower this morning, heading for a top of 19 degrees in the city and in the west. Right now on the coast, it's 15 degrees and it's 14 in Penrith. And there'll be more news at 10.
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4: The 702 ABC Sydney box office.
1: Yes, the box office will be opening around about 10:30. That will be your chance to call. We're giving away tickets this morning. One double pass to Ben Folds with Sydney Symphony Orchestra. Here's your question. Before a performance, the orchestra tunes into a single note, or tunes to a single note. Which instrument usually gives that note? Before a performance, the orchestra tunes to a single note. Which instrument usually gives that note? The box office will be open around about 10:30. Stay listening for that cue to call.
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1: Okay.

0: So we've been investigating this very important story from overnight in Sydney about the horn.
1: Oh, it's got to be Horngate.
0: Okay, unravel the mystery of Horngate, please. It's not quite Watergate, is it?
1: No, but it does have all the hallmarks, you know, the mystery, the way that it's just compelled an entire city. I mean, I'm waiting for a Four Corners expose on it, to be honest.
0: Here's how it sounded. Lasted for a good 10, 15 minutes. We heard from one caller who suggested it was the substation on Ithaca Road, at the bottom of Ithaca Road. It was Ross who recorded the audio and got in touch with us last night.
2: It was just impossible to tell what it was and where it was coming from. It sounded a bit like an electricity substation, you know, that was about to explode.
0: Mm. So that was his theory. Mark's here from Lizzie Bay. Good morning to you, Mark.
3: Oh, good morning, Andrew.
0: So you don't agree with some of the theories that have been put forward this morning?
3: Well, I just have a different theory. I don't beg to disagree, but I live on that described corner of Ithaca Road as you come down the hill, and I had to turn the TV off. It was so loud, and I walked out onto my balcony and looked down, and I sensed the sound was coming from Garden Island, that area, and it sounded like a foghorn from a ship, I thought initially, and I felt it was coming from further away from right here where I stand on right this minute on the corner of Ithaca Road. And then, funnily enough, when it stopped and I was walking around, I looked across at Garden Island and I saw what looked like a fire engine with flashing lights. So I don't know whether that's connected.
0: Okay.
3: That's my theory.
0: Okay.
3: I thought it was coming from over there.
0: We have contacted the Department of Defence this morning and they have confirmed they're investigating this. So that's all I can tell you for now.
3: Isn't that amazing? And I dutifully turned over to 702 last night to see if it was... Because it was really annoying. I stopped being annoyed when I thought about world events, but it was really annoying.
0: Are we saying first world problems to you, Mark?
3: Yes.
0: Exactly. Thanks very much for getting in touch this morning. 1-300-222-702. As soon as we have an answer from Defence, we'll let you know. We've been in touch with the Harbour Master as well, so the mystery stands. Did you hear it last night, Janine Parrish?
4: No, and I'm very disappointed. It's such a big event. But to me, that sounds like I used to live near a ferry stop. It sounds very much like a foghorn, doesn't it?
0: It did sound like the big ship horns, but it just went for 10 or 15 minutes, which was weird.
4: Got stuck. Might be a simple answer.
0: One texter says, data centres on the rise, even on Sydney Harbour. Andrew and Glebe reckons the Bogong moths fluttering in unison. Jonathan says, definitely a giant leaf blower in Mossman. Escaped from its designer holster next to the Porsche Cayenne, says Jonathan. We can't stereotype suburbs of Sydney like that, Jonathan. 1-300-222-702. So, listen, we're going to get to the stories you're looking at this week, but I hear you just ran into the big new ABC News boss downstairs, who most of us have never met, never heard from.
4: Oh, well, I didn't know I was going to be asked. I was just passing through. He was talking to a friend of mine, Carrington Clark, and who introduced me, and he seemed a very nice man. I wished him very good luck, and I genuinely do. I think it's great to have an outsider for a change, and his CV is impeccable. So anyway, good luck to him. But he is in the building. He has been seen. He was sitting down having a coffee publicly, so okay. Don't want everyone to rush him, but there he is.
0: So listen, Firmus, we're going to talk about it again, in part because, as plenty of listeners pointed out, you were kind of 2.5 days ahead of this story when we spoke to you this time last week.
4: I'm not going to, claim gloat that. On that, no, because there were quite a lot of people who raised red flags and questions. I would say I was a bit surprised that there was so much hype and maybe some of the media outlets weren't as critical as they should have been. I was bemused, shall we say, that as it fell over, suddenly there was an avalanche of stories about Oliver Curtis, and the word greed kept coming up, which we hadn't seen before. And now they've piled on, which is great. It reinforced my faith in the Australian investing public that they were wary on this and they had reasons to be, because when I was investigating, there was a lot of brokers who really did raise 20, 30 red flags.

0: eggs.
1: So. And just to be clear for listeners, and I guess this is something I wasn't really aware of until it did fall apart. The big super funds here basically went nowhere near it.
0: No.
1: And so for everyone listening, you know, worrying about whether, oh, is my super fund exposed to this? In terms of direct Australian super funds in this, maybe not, but there are a lot of Australian super funds that are invested in AI in the States. And of course, NVIDIA is one example of a business that has put quite a lot into Firmus.
0: You can never say they weren't. I mean, nobody came out and said they were going to invest, but the trouble was it was going to be such a huge part of the market. There are things called index funds. You would have been exposed to it. Our market would have been exposed. When you've got something as big as Telstra or Woolies, it would have been an issue. But what's been interesting, of course, we'll go into the reactions of the principals afterwards, what people are saying.
1: Yes. So journalist from The Australian, Liam Mendes, who's got a bit of a knack for doing this, tracked down Oliver Curtis, who flew out to Singapore, as we understand it, on a private jet. That's what the reporting has suggested, where he relocated with his wife, Roxy Jasenko, who's Sydney siders will know of. This is what Oliver Curtis had to say.
2: And you didn't mislead investors?
3: Mislead investors?
2: Mm.
3: That's disgraceful.
2: No, I'm just putting it to you. You didn't mislead them?
3: You know, if you're gonna try and stoke a little reaction, just be careful what you say.
1: Slightly dodgy audio there, but Oliver Curtis taking exception to being asked that question.
0: Well, fair enough. To be fair to him, and all credit to Liam Mendes, who obviously is a bit of a terrier like this, but good on him for getting him. And, you know, kudos to Oliver Curtis, did actually speak to him, whereas most would just flick him off. The issue of the misleading is probably, I can see why it's touchy, because what's been an issue afterwards is it wasn't as much him as the major broking houses and the investment banks that were pushing this float. There was Morgan Australia, Morgans, JP Morgan, all the Morgans were in there, let's just say. And right up until the day before it collapsed, the float collapsed, some of them were sending out notes intimating to their clients that this was the enormous demand. This was it. It was fantastic. Get in there. Now, there's a question whether ASIC should look at them, whether they were misleading, overhyping, which you're not meant to do. So I think that's what he meant by it. And obviously Oliver Curtis was a bit touchy on it. But what Oliver Curtis, the general takeaway from that was that Oliver Curtis said this was a missed opportunity for Australia. Hmm. Now, I've been around long enough. The old classic, it's not me, it's you.
1: Can I ask a question, just to park him and his personality for a moment? Is there something in that about Australia not being able to back a big bet, as it were, in the way that maybe an American market might? Like, we talk a lot about entrepreneurialism, the lack of support for those that want to have a crack at it. Is there something in that?
0: I should say the inimitable James Packer has also said the same thing, because, you know, when in doubt, just use the tall poppy syndrome. It sounds great for us. To be fair, the US market is a huge market. It is much deeper. They have an entire other exchange for tech companies called NASDAQ, which can take a punt on it. They have a lot more funds at their disposal. We're a very tiny market. So when we blame this, it's a bit unfair. We have had success stories, but I did a small business show and we did a lot of this back in 2000. And tech companies for decades have been complaining that Australian investors are wary. Usually they blame the media. We don't support them. There might be an element of that. I do not think that was the main factor in the Firmus float, but it's a very convenient scapegoat.
1: Because James Packer, who reportedly had bought $50 million worth or sunk $50 million in, he's quoted in The Australian as saying he wasn't that close to it, but he says, I will say that the difference between America and Australia is very noticeable in the way Australia tends to tear down aggressive entrepreneurs and America builds them up.
0: Like poor old James Packer, probably. I would say we've got a lot of entrepreneurs here who have done very well and they haven't complained, but obviously it's a lot easier to say that about the US because failure there is considered, is not considered as bad as it is here. But as I say, I think they're just resorting to the old tall poppy excuse for what was an overhyped thing at the top of the market with the AI. And there was a lot of other issues that Firmus had other than we tear down entrepreneurs. Atlassian boys are still there. Now, they listed in the US, but they're Australian.
1: Is there a dimension, though, to investment

0: in Australia, which is that every single person listening this morning has a stake in this because we have super. And super, the super system comes with obviously an enormous supply of guaranteed business because that's the way our economy is set up. But it also comes with responsibilities in terms of how you're investing that money.
1: Sure.
0: Because you don't want to jeopardise people's retirement. Does that shape caution and risk within the market?
1: Of course it does. We've seen in recent superannuation collapses how touchy from a political point of view, from an investment point of view. These are people's retirement savings. These aren't rich people just having a punt on the casino that is the stock market. When I said we were a small market, that's also with our ginormous superannuation investment. But that's even makes it even more of a problem because we only have so many companies. Lot of money to go into them with a small number of companies or smaller compared to others.
0: Which is why so much super is being invested overseas.
1: Which is why you're so exposed. Exactly. And they have to. Now, you could argue, well, we should be having more. The comment about Firmus was that this was less of a, backing an entrepreneur than a startup that was going to demand a lot of money. A lot of people are getting very rich in Australia backing startups with their private money, a lot of rich individuals. But when you're putting people's retirement in, when they're not quite sure on it, they have to rely on the brokers and the investment bankers and the authorities to protect them a bit.
0: It's 11 minutes to 10 on 702 Mornings. Janine Perrott is here with the Perrott Point for another week. From time to time, we talk about the big four, you know, the big four consulting firms, PwC, EY, KPMG. As has been pointed out pretty frequently, Deloitte, maybe the biggest of them, hasn't really been tarnished in the same way as, for example, PwC was a couple of years ago. At the moment, a lot of the focus has been on KPMG. But is that changing?
1: Well, to be fair, and I want to stress this, not Deloitte Australia. For once, this is not being led from Australia. In the other two cases, Australia were the bad behaviours. This is actually coming out of Cyprus, of all places. But we'll all be familiar with this. When the Ukraine war started, there were a lot of sanctions put on the Russian oligarchs. And you remember that super yachts were fleeing to the Maldives to get away from them. Well, apparently Deloitte decided that they would help Roman Abramovich, who owned Manchester United. They'd help him hide his assets. They included super yachts, private jets, lots of mansions. And in the meantime, they also helped him avoid a lot of tax on it. So the BBC's just done an investigation. Pretty shocking. We used to see this thing in rogue banks. But, yeah, poor old Deloitte, as I stress, this is Cyprus, not here. But, again, it goes to the argument about the big four and the ethics and the culture of these very, very big firms.
0: There seems to be a lot of nervousness in that sector now. You know, a lot of people in Sydney work for these companies or sort of have dealings with them. Are there, I mean, I'm not suggesting that they'll disappear, but are there days really being at the kind of forefront of business in Sydney? Are there days numbered?
1: No, obviously they started out as accounting firms doing auditing. We still need that, obviously. The argument is they've just become too big and their consultancy arms have taken over. There is a lot of angst in all of the big four. We've seen enormous cutbacks and people losing their jobs, which is highly unfair because it's usually the people at the top that are behaving badly, yet it's the ones at the bottom that get sacked and the partners still keep their money. But yes, all of the ones who have been behaving well, who aren't Deloitte Cyprus, shall we say, who are here, do feel that it comes on. And let's face it, the government is looking at breaking them up, splitting the audit facilities and the consulting. That gets them very worried because that's their profit centre. But the trouble is, just like we saw in the Banking Royal Commission, when you become too big and there are questions about it, the public and the government do react. So the best answer to that is behave well.
0: On the text line, a few people pointing out, Roman Abramovich, Chelsea, not
1: Man. Oh, sorry, Chelsea, Manchester. I've got Manchester in my mind because there's another Manchester. A problem. So sorry. Of course it was Chelsea.
0: Yeah, Manchester City, big controversy there as well. Still getting lots come in on this harbour horn overnight. More theories emerging still here on 702 Mornings. Keen to hear from you if you've got one, 1300 222 702. There it is. Gabrielle is here from Lizzie Bay. Good morning.
2: Hi, how are you?
0: Yeah, very well, thank you. So take us back to around about 8:30 last night. What was going on at yours?
2: Well, my husband was brushing his teeth in the bathroom and I had no idea what was happening.
0: And so what's your theory this morning as you're hearing this all discussed?
2: Well, I thought it was from Garden Island, but I don't know. I wasn't sure whether we were being invaded or something like that was happening.
0: It does say something about these times, doesn't it, that so many people have said this morning, I thought it was an air raid siren or it was a warning, there was a drone attack or something.
2: Yeah, it was bizarre.
0: Okay, well, we're still trying to get an answer for you. Thanks for getting in touch this morning, Gabrielle.
2: Okay, thanks. Bye.
0: We're sort of all slightly on tenterhooks, aren't we?
1: We are, but, I mean, it takes you back to that, and I know a couple of listeners have mentioned it, that warning system we put in place on our mobile phones. Is that
0: the
1: only answer? Because I would have gone straight to my mobile phone to see if that worked. But it's a bit of a worry if this was just a test, because what happens if somebody does invade and we need an air raid warning, the drones are coming, no one's going to pay attention in Elizabeth Bay.
0: Maybe we need an alert for a warning.
1: That's the next thing.
0: Janine, thank you very much. See you next week.
1: Bye-bye.
3: Hello, this is Dom Knight. Sculpture by the Sea is one of Sydney's most beloved traditions, as the iconic walk between Bondi and Tamarama fills with more than 100 artwork, and all of it absolutely free to visit. Check out the sculpture, check out the view, and check out Saturday Breakfast with me, Dom Knight, live from Marks Park, Tamarama, this Saturday from 6. Come and say g'day in person or hear it live on 702 ABC Sydney.
0: The next news bulletin coming up in 7 minutes from now. We'll have an update for you on the trains, also on the traffic on Monavale Road. Right now, though,
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0: Standing in for El Fresh this morning is Western Sydney creative Bina Bhattacharya. A very good morning to you, Bina. How are you?
5: Good morning, Hamish. I'm really well. Thanks for having me.
0: What is your watch this morning, please?
5: The Resident Evil movie, and this is coming from someone who pathologically hates video games. Like, any woman my age has counseled their girlfriends through fights with their husbands about video games, so I don't like them. But I gotta say, the new Resident Evil movie is fantastic. I absolutely loved it. So
0: okay.
5: That's my watch for this week.
0: Yeah, I mean, totally not up my alley either. Do you want to make the case for it? Why is it worth a watch?
5: I think Zach Cregger, the filmmaker, is one of the most exciting storytellers. I loved Weapons. It was my favourite film of 2025. It's really innovative, the way it's told. And so the problem that video games have is that they're really weak on narrative. You don't identify with the characters because they're kind of an everyman. And he's just done this really remarkable thing that I don't think has been done before, where he's married video games and people who love video games to the language of cinema. And I actually think that's pretty significant. I don't think it's been done before. So if you're a cinephile like me and you're curious about trends, I think it's great. I also just like horror movies. That's me. But, yeah, I think it's just great storytelling, really exciting, fun to watch, got a lot of appeal. If you like horror, if you don't, it's quite gory, so a bit of a warning there. But I personally thought it was a very enjoyable film.
0: Okay, we'll take note of that. I mean, maybe this is about people that thought, oh, I'd never be interested in a Barbie movie and then said, oh, that was an amazing film.
5: Absolutely. And also just the whole thing of viewing things with an open mind. Like, I don't like video games, but I understand they're really important for youth culture and other people. So I still try to engage, you know, and I think that everyone should just take that approach to viewing art generally. Like, maybe I'm not the audience, but there is an audience for it, and I wonder what makes them tick, and maybe this will help me understand them better. And I think that's just the spirit of open-mindedness which you should consume culture.
0: Okay. This is Watch, Listen, and Learn. What's your listen for this week, please, Bina?
5: So about as far away from the Resident Evil movie as possible. So Eurovision is coming to Asia for the first time. So they've got AsiaVision. It's all on YouTube. You can watch every country that's participating has selected their own song. And I personally, because my father was born in Calcutta and I have a soft spot for the Bengali language, I really love Bangladesh's entry from a group called Beatmosphere, so it's all beatboxing, it's all a cappella, and it's called Bumi Ele, which means you arrived.

0: Oh, that's a lot smoother than I was anticipating, Bina.
1: What makes you say that?
0: Well, just the description. I thought it was going to be, you know, a little more up-tempo. But that's lovely.
1: I always find popular music around the world very interesting. And I always think these sorts of competitions where people are encouraged to display their culture, their cultural dress, their

0: cultural music conventions to the world very interesting, because sometimes they'll align themselves with the West and sometimes they won't. And all of that is interesting. And, of course, India, the subcontinent, has such an amazing tradition of popular music, Bollywood films. People love their music. Their music is really sophisticated as well. Like, your average Indian pop song will go for 6 minutes, and it doesn't go verse, chorus, verse, chorus. They have sequences more like a raga. So I always find it just super interesting to see what different countries are doing. I thought the Nepalese, the Bhutanese entry was super interesting. It was done in traditional dress. It's often the only chance smaller countries that don't have a lot of tourism have to kind of promote their culture to the world, and you'll always find something interesting. So if you want something new to listen to, do a deep dive into the Asia Vision entries. Again, it always opens my mind and exposes me to things I haven't thought about before.
1: Fantastic. And you'll learn for this week, please.
0: Yeah, well, look, it's Halloween coming up, so if you're a little bit witchy like I am, there's a tarot workshop in Fairfield today. If you are in the Fairfield area between 2 and 4, there's a free tarot workshop. Led by some wonderful young creatives, and you design your own tarot card at the end. They teach you the basics of how to do a reading, and it's all very sort of fun and done collectively. And that's being run by Curious Works at Fairfield HQ in downtown Fairfield. So just head to the Curious Works website. It's called Dabble in Tarot. If you're like me and you like things a little bit spooky, it's probably a good skill to hone before Halloween in a few weeks.
1: An afternoon of woo-woo with Bina.
0: Why not?
1: Thanks, Peter. We'll see you next time.
0: Thanks so much.
1: Here's the Bhutanese entry, by the way, to Eurovision Asia. You're listening to Mornings on 702. We're going to hear about an incredible project digging up archaeological finds in the Blue Mountains using drones. Really extraordinary story. That's coming up after the news. At 10 o'clock, you're listening to Mornings on 702.
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4: Rhiannon Solomon Marin with ABC News. The New South Wales Productivity Commissioner says more needs to be done to keep elderly people out of hospitals as the state's stranded patient numbers continue to rise. The commission has found there are 1,100 elderly patients in the state's hospitals who don't need to be there but have no suitable place to go. It found keeping older patients in hospital costs more than $1,200 a day, three times as much as being placed in an aged care home. Commissioner Peter Achterstrat says more preventative health programs are needed to reduce the number of seniors entering hospital in the first place.
5: For many years, our senior citizens have carried us on their shoulders. Now it's our turn to walk hand in hand with them as they travel the last few miles.
4: A man's been charged with murder over the fatal shooting of a boy in Sydney's northwest. The 12-year-old was found with a gunshot wound to his face and neck in a Norwest unit last month and died in hospital 3 days later. Nine other people were in the unit at the time, including a man who was charged with concealing a serious indictable offence. That man, now 19 years old, is now accused of murder and has faced court today. The New South Wales Police Minister says too many lives are being lost to knife crime as expanded police search powers are passed into law. Officers have been able to use metal detection wands to scan people for knives in certain public places for the past 2 years, and that power has now been made permanent. Police Minister Yasmin Catley says anyone carrying knives in the community should be put on notice.
6: Too many innocent lives have been cut short by knife crime. The police are working hard to seize knives, save lives, and engage young people as well. The message is, don't leave home with a knife in your back pocket because you think it makes you safer. It makes you more dangerous.
4: The Federal Treasurer has denied he was rolled by the Prime Minister on the decision to delay the tax officer's credit card ban. In a speech to business leaders last night, Anthony Albanese said he intervened to postpone the controversial ban after receiving a text message from the Australian Chamber of Commerce and Industry CEO. The delay was announced by Treasurer Jim Chalmers on Friday morning. Mr Chalmers has told reporters he and the Prime Minister were in discussions last Wednesday about stepping in.

0: rolled by the PM?
1: No, not at all. Prime Minister and I were in discussions on Wednesday of last week. He had a view, and I agree with it, that we needed to step in to provide this longer transition period to allow the ATO the time. Okay. We had the same view.
2: OpenAI says it's discovered a sophisticated recording device hidden inside one of its US offices. The artificial intelligence company announced on social media that a specific employee had planted it a few days earlier. OpenAI says it's referred the matter to the FBI. The US Department of Justice says a Saudi national has been arrested over the incident. Some Catholics are expressing their shock after Pope Leo was diagnosed with lung cancer. The Vatican says surgeons removed a part of his right lung, adding the pontiff has since woken up and is now recovering in his hospital room. It says the diagnosis had been expected from earlier examinations. Australian academic and lawyer Father Frank Brennan says it's come as a surprise, considering Leo is only 71 years old.
3: Unlike Pope Benedict and Pope Francis before him, they were much older when they were elected Pope, so we thought we had someone who was young, who was going to be with us for 20 years, and who was fit and healthy.
2: In soccer, Newcastle Jets captain Max Burgess says the team can take a lot of positives out of its AFC Champions League elite match against Gamba Osaka, despite losing. The Jets opened the scoring in the 32nd minute through Nikos Vergos at Hunter Stadium before three goals from the Japanese team. Burgess says there's still plenty of work to be done.
4: A lot of positives, a lot of learnings, a lot of improvement, and then a lot of things that we can work on from tonight that we've seen. Really disappointing that we didn't get something out of the game, because ultimately, you know, we're a team that want to be competing, we want to be winning games. But on the flip side as well, it's a lot of positives to be taken.
2: To the weather, scattered showers along the north coast and adjacent ranges, tending isolated elsewhere in the northeast and central east. Possible storms about the northern ranges and slopes, adjacent inland plains and far north coast, dry and sunny elsewhere. In Sydney, cloudy with a possible shower this morning, heading for a top of 19 degrees in the city and in the west. 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
9: Oh, it's got to be Horngate.
10: Okay, unravel the mystery of Horngate, please. Not quite Watergate, is it?
9: No, but it does have all the hallmarks, you know, the mystery, the way that it's just compelled an entire city. I mean, I'm waiting for a Four Corners expose on it, to be honest.
10: Well, it's got a name. We're still trying to unravel this mystery this morning. Here's how it sounded overnight. The big blaring sound coming up somewhere off the harbour, a good 10, 15 minutes or so. So Defence is telling us they're looking into it. We had a call earlier about light sirens around Garden Island. We've spoken to the fire and rescue folks. They've confirmed there was a false alarm there, but that doesn't explain the noise. So we're still trying to get to the bottom of this. 1-300-222-702. I'll have an update for you on it soon. G'day, it's Hamish here. It's Wednesday, the 14th of October. Soon, BAFTA award-winning screenwriter Mike Bullen will be dropping by. He's the man behind British comedy drama Cold Feet. Maybe you used to watch that. He's got a new play out that's on here in Sydney. And this morning on Forever Yum, I'm going to introduce you to Sydney-based Bengali chef who wants to know your favourite unsung hero dish. So I'm not talking about the butter chicken or the pad thai, the obvious choices, not the Sancho Bao. What's the risk you've taken and ordered something else that you didn't know about that just turned out to be brilliant? That's what we're discussing for Forever Yum this morning. 1-300-222-702. As always, we love to hear from you.
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10: Yes, the box office will be opening around about 10:30 this morning. 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Your question for this morning: before a performance, the orchestra tunes to a single note. Which instrument usually gives that note? You can win a double pass to Ben Folds with the Sydney Symphony at the Horden Pavilion. The tickets will go off around about 10:30 when the box office opens. Your question again, before a performance, the orchestra tunes to a single note. Which instrument usually gives that note? Stay listening for the cue to call.
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10: Terry Hills Forest Way at Monaville Road, broken down truck. That's impacting traffic in all directions. We heard about that from a caller earlier, so that's the update there. Some flooding at Audley Weir between Audley Road and Sir Bertram Stevens Drive. The causeway is closed as a result. At Haberfield, the City West Link at Timberall Drive, emergency roadworks happening there at the moment. One of four eastbound lanes closed and one of the four westbound lanes closed as well. There's also some water over the road at North Manly, Pittwater Road near Oliver Street. Adverse weather conditions obviously creating that issue. It's impacting southbound traffic at the moment. That's all that's flashing up on the live traffic screens at the moment, but if there's anything else you're seeing, the number is 1300 222 702.
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10: So just an update for you on this issue of the horn, whatever it was, across Sydney Harbour last night. That's how it sounded. About 8:30pm, residents from north and south of the harbour have been calling in this morning saying that they heard it. Listener Ross sent us this video last night. He filmed across the road from the Navy training base, HMAS Catterall in Potts Point.
11: It was just impossible to tell what it was and where it was coming from. It sounded a bit like an electricity substation, you know, that was about to explode.
10: Mm. Did you hear it? What did you think it was? Quite a few people saying they thought it was an air raid siren, a drone attack was incoming. We have got a call into Ausgrid as well. It went on for around 10 or 15 minutes. We have contacted Defence. We sent them the video. They've told us they're looking into it. This is what Kate said from Elizabeth Bay.
12: It was really loud. Really loud where I was. So I'm wondering if it was a naval base exercise or an accident that somebody pressed the wrong button.
10: Marty, though, who lives at Bear Park at the bottom of Elizabeth Bay, says, Hamish, it was the Lizzie Bay substation, water pumps on Ithaca Road. He says he was there. It was definitely from that location. We've asked Ausgrid about this, the 10 Ithaca Road substation, yet to get a formal response from them. Mark, though, from Elizabeth Bay, isn't sure about that theory.
13: I had to turn the TV off. It was so loud. When it stopped and I was walking around, I looked across at Garden Island and I saw a what looked like a fire engine with flashing lights. So I don't know whether that's connected.
10: Okay.
13: That's my theory.
10: So that's Mark from Lizzie Bay. We did reach out to Foreign New South Rescue New South Wales. They've just come back to us. So Foreign Rescue New South Wales are saying about 9 p.m. last night, two fire trucks were called to Garden Island Naval Base. A spokesman said they were responding to an automated fire alarm, but they say it was a false alarm, likely activated due to weather conditions. The fire brigade left at 9:50, so no fire there. And that doesn't seem to explain the noise. Of course, 702 listeners, being brilliant as you are, you've come up at least with a name for this whole scandal.
14: Oh, it's got to be Horngate.
10: Okay, unravel the mystery of Horngate, please. It's not quite Watergate, is it?
14: No, but it does have all the hallmarks, you know, the mystery, the way that it's just compelled an entire city. I mean, I'm waiting for a Four Corners expose on it, to be honest.
10: So that's from Henry. Thank you very much for that. We're going to continue investigating. Defence hasn't come back to us yet. I would say, having dealt with Defence a fair bit over the years, they're not often quick at getting you an answer. We'd love to have one by 11 o'clock. Surely the mystery can't be that deep. Surely. All the intelligent people in the Australian Defence Force might be able to produce a response to this before 11 o'clock this morning, but maybe we shouldn't hold our breath. It's 12 minutes past 10.
0: Hamish McDonald.
8: 702 ABC Sydney.
10: I wanted to share some incredible news with you this morning. It comes out of the Blue Mountains. Drones, which shoot laser light beams, have helped uncover three new Aboriginal rock shelters within the UNESCO World Heritage Site, which were previously hidden in dense bush and scrub. The discovery was made by Sydney University's digital archaeologist, Dr. Jacob Bongers, who is with me now in the studio. Very good morning to you.
15: Thank you. Good morning.
10: Explain what it is that you do with these drones, because it's called LIDAR, right? What does that mean?
15: It is called LIDAR, yes. So this is a sensor that can be attached to airplanes and to drones. And what's fantastic about it is that it shoots lasers down, right, that move towards the ground, and it hits trees, objects, walls, all of that bounces back, and that sensor is then able to sort of calculate how long it takes. With that, it's able to produce incredibly detailed maps of the terrain of the area that we've mapped, and with that, it's possible to take away the tree canopy digitally to see what's underneath. And through this method, we were able to find or to identify three unrecorded rock shelters.
10: Okay. And so can you explain what it is that when you're using this technology, that what it is you see? Mm. What's the map that's created, I guess, of the surface area?
15: Absolutely, yeah. So what's fantastic is that drone LIDAR is able to produce point clouds. So millions, sometimes billions of points that make up the entire terrain that you've mapped. And so with that, you're able to see a sort of 3D model of the entire landscape that you've mapped. And so with a methodology that we've created, it's able to analyze that data and pick out potential sites.
10: Wayne Brennan is a Gomeroi man, senior archaeologist with Sydney University, who specialises in rock art, and he's also here this morning from Coffs Harbour. Good morning to you, Wayne.
16: Good morning. How are you going?
10: Yeah, so well. It's wonderful to be able to share some good news. How significant are these discoveries?
16: Yes, it is indeed. They have some good news. They are significant. There's no substitute, of course, for walking country. And I think that's really important for us to put out there. But what it gives us is an opportunity before we go in to have some things to actually look at, to give us some reference points. And the way that Jacob's designed it is really exposing some of the shelters that we can look at, either for art or for artifacts or for occupation. But we still have to go out and ground truth them. But I think the most important thing is that we get really accurate records. And this is the best thing for conservation.
10: You've described this technology as white fella magic. Why?
16: Well, it is in that way. Because, look, when I first started this, Hamish, I didn't have a digital camera. We used to send our slides off and, you know, have to wait and hopefully we pointed in the right direction and we had the right light. So it was a very much hit and a miss. With this particular type of work, and we have only just beginning, and Jacob knows this is just scratching the surface, that we can, for example, mount a multi-spectrum camera onto these drones, and that gives us a whole different perspective of landscape. In particular, when we're looking at platform sites, this brings in a whole new way of looking at it, the landscape, because with the multi-spectrum camera, they come up in a particular colour that we can identify, and even with high-resolution stuff, we can even pick up things such as axe grinding grooves. And this is really important when we're looking at the archaeological record, because we're working with sometimes sensitive things in the landscape. So we work very closely with the Aboriginal groups that country that we're on, and we make sure that they're involved from the very beginning and to the very end, because some of this data that we're collecting is going to be very, very useful in managing these sites. And we're building an inventory as we go. We have been for the last 20 years, Amy. So it's really, we're still building on this, and this is very exciting for that reason.
10: Jacob, I've seen stories where there's been sort of cold case murder investigations, for example, where they've used some of this LIDAR technology to try and scan large areas of land to look for possible burial sites. Mm. So is this the same sort of thing that we're talking about here?
15: Absolutely, yeah. So what's fantastic about this technology is that you're able to produce incredibly detailed maps of the terrain, right? And what I mean by that is that LiDAR sensor is able to capture very subtle changes in the elevation, right? And sometimes those patterns can actually match up with burial mounds, right?

0: So it is possible to use this technology to identify burial mounds at other sites on the landscape.
1: Wayne Brennan, how much is this, I mean, in terms of potential, and I understand that you're archaeologists, you'll always want to be cautious and not sort of cast too far ahead. But I imagine for those listening, we can all maybe imagine that this might produce, deliver some pretty significant findings that might even shape or alter our understanding of the tens of thousands of years on which Indigenous Australians walked this continent. How much potential could be unlocked here?
2: Well, it's huge because we're looking at, and even the projects we're doing, Hamish, we're looking at the way that we actually look at research is quite differently. We're getting more Aboriginal people involved in the pointy end of research, just discussing what is important. But what this type of technology allows us to do is to look at both the inter-site relationships, which is the relationships between the dots on the map on a large scale, but it also allows us to map quite intensively the intra-site relationships, so spatially how sites are used. So with this data, it allows us then to look at complete precincts of heritage rather than just dots on maps. And that's been problematic in the collection of archaeological data. But also, too, that we can also put into the mix the natural history of the area, the vegetation, of course, the natural features can also be mapped, because this is very, very important, particularly the upper mountains where we have lots of ceremony going on. And we need to get a greater understanding of patterns of movement through landscape, particularly a rugged landscape like the Blue Mountains.
1: Yeah, I wanted to ask you, Wayne, what we know about what the Blue Mountains were used for, how they were used by Aboriginal Australians before white settlers arrived.
2: Well, this is where we're at now, and we're just doing some research with some grant that we got from Australian Research Council on high altitude archaeology, and we're looking at these types of things now over long periods of time. We know from our work at the rock shelter up at Dargan that we just recently published that people are up there during the last glacial maximum, so they're going up there when it's a cold period. So my idea
1: is going up when it's cold.
2: No, they're going up there during the last glacial maximum, probably during the summers and early springs, because it's not full-blown glaciers during that period of time. It's what we call periglacial activity. We have evidence of them being up there continuously through that 20,000-year period. We may even have an older date, but that's yet to be seen. But the whole point is that this is probably the pattern of movement that you see all the way up and along the coast, Hamish, is that there's this movement that used to be called transhumance, sort of moving cattle and animals up in the European sense. What we would be going up for is ceremony. And we go up to the high country for our ceremony because our connection with what is below is the same as above. So we're connected to the sky. And a lot of those sites there are on large platforms that we have. So this is the type of thing we need to map on a gross scale and can really only be done by using the drone work for both the multi-spectrum camera and the LiDAR, and then correlating it with the known stories that we have and the archaeological record, and looking at a larger scope of archaeological sites. Because we need to know, if we're going to manage them, this is what we have to do. We have to know what we're managing, and we have to get the best possible inventory we can. And it's not about us publicising or getting people out into these areas that a lot of them in quite remote areas, but it's about us getting the best possible record in case something happens. And I'm a non-interventionist when it comes to rock art conservation, but I think the most important thing is that we get a really good record, both on a inter-site and intra-site relationship, and this is where the drones can really help us.
1: Wayne Brennan, Dr. Jacob Bonges, it's been really wonderful hearing all about this morning. It's genuinely exciting, and I think you've captured everyone's ears with this story this morning. So thank you very much, both of you, for being here.
0: Thank you so much, Hamish.
2: Thank you, and I appreciate it, and particularly with James. He was a closet archaeologist, rock art specialist. No one knows about that. And I'm really glad that he came out and experienced something with us. So, you know, we're doing a lot of this still work for James and his crew. So, thank you, Hamish, for listening to us today. I really appreciate it.
1: We're so grateful to you for giving us some of your time. That's Dr. Jacob Bonges, digital archaeologist Wayne Brennan, Gomori man, rock cave expert, senior archaeologist, both with the University of Sydney. I reckon we might follow up on this story again. How extraordinary. It's 21 minutes past 10.

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2: That's perfect, mate. Thank you for the royal welcome.
1: I'll try and keep that up every day.
0: James O'Loughlin from 12:30. Then Thomas Arete from 3.
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3: Hope you're having a great morning so far. The box office will open soon, so you'll be able to give us a ring to win those tickets to Ben Folds with Sydney Symphony Orchestra. Rob's here from Lizzie Bay, just on the horn last night. You've got a view.
4: Hi, Hamish. We live adjacent the substation on Billiard and Onslow, and I went down. Our garage is adjacent. The substation, I went down and checked it out. It was definitely coming from the substation. It was so loud, the ground was shaking down there. And it's interesting because I contacted council recently about the condition of this substation. We can see the roof and it's really compromised from a lot of vegetation growing on top of it. And there's actually a little fig tree growing out of the roof.
3: Wow.
4: So, I rang the fire brigade last night. And they were going to try and get onto Ausgrid. So
3: yeah, okay. Well, we are in touch with Ausgrid. We're trying to get an answer from them. Rob, I might just pass you back to Georgie and Jemima. We'll grab your details because maybe there is a little more to this story.
4: Okay, cool.
3: Thanks very much, Rob. 1300 222 702 is the number. Now, we've been talking this morning about aged care, challenges that can come with navigating the system. But, of course, it's not just bureaucracy that you've got to wade through. Emotions can be pretty high. Relationships can be tested. A new play has been written and directed by Mike Bullen, who is the BAFTA award-winning writer of the TV series Cold Feet. You might remember that series. It was pretty wonderful. The new play is called The Waiting Room. It's on here in Sydney. And Mike Bullen is with me in the studio. Good morning to you, Mike. Good to meet you.
5: Hi, great to meet you, Hamish.
3: How did you end up in Sydney? I would have thought you'd be, you know, writing stuff over in the West End and putting stuff on British television.
5: Well, I was. And then 24 years ago, we came here we managed to come here for a year, we thought. And once you've been here for a year, you kind of think, well, stay another. At that time, I was able to have permanent residency straight off. And 2 years in, the kids were settled here and been here ever since.
3: Okay. And you've written this play called The Waiting Room. Why?
5: Well, earlier this year, I decided to start doing stuff for fun rather than profit. And I happened to see the performance space in Mona Vale, which is attached to the primary school. And it's a great venue, which hasn't really been massively utilised. And I thought, wow, wouldn't it be fun to put on a play here? So I wrote one.
3: Okay.
5: And then decided
3: to... So you wrote the play for the space?
5: Absolutely, actually, because the space is quite challenging in terms of a theatre. It's more an auditorium for TED Talks, that sort of thing. But with a bit of imagination, you can use it as a theatre. So I wrote the play specifically for the space. Went out looking for actors, managed to find, I mean, on the northern beaches, there is such a community of experienced people in the arts, and I managed to put together a great cast. And from that, we decided to actually put together a proper company. So the aim of this is that this will be the first play which will launch a company which will bring together experienced practitioners with enthusiastic amateurs and young people looking to get into the industry. And so No Bad Theatre has been born, which is a northern beaches artist and dramatist.
3: No Bad Theatre is the name. That's quite a promise, Mike.
5: yeah. You can be the judge.
3: It's sort of inviting the reviewers, isn't it, with this one?
5: Yeah, true.
3: It's sort of interesting comment that you make that there's a lot of creators on the northern beaches, and I imagine they'd love to be able to work locally.
5: It's a great community up there. I mean, there's a lively music scene, particularly amongst the younger generation. A lot of great bands emerging from the northern beaches, but there isn't...
3: Like Curl or what, further north?
5: Well, up in Avalon. Barrenjoey High School has turned out, you know, Angus and Julia Stone, the Ryans are from up there, Ocean Alley. I think they're all from around that sort of area. I'm throwing out these names. I don't actually know their
3: music.
5: Have
3: you ever heard any of this music, Mike?
5: Angus and Julia, I know that. But in terms of the of theatre, there isn't that much going on. You know, there's Glen Street in Belrose, but otherwise you have to come down to the city, which is a bit of a schlep for us over the Narrabeen Bridge. And, you know, it's expensive coming to the theatre here. So we decided we'd do something. We're a not-for-profit. We're all we're all doing it for free.

0: And so the tickets are $35. We're trying, that's concessions are even cheaper. And it's a comedy, and we're hoping to actually draw in the community locally.
1: Can you make a comedy out of aged care? Because it's a pretty heavy topic for a lot of us.
0: Well, the main character isn't in aged care. It's actually worse than that. He's on his deathbed. but it's one of those weird things, Hamish, that, you know, at the most emotional periods of life, you will find comedy. And I was present at the death of both my parents. The police have cleared me of any involvement. and there was humour in the moment of being with them. We're finding the humour out of the conflict of a family. He's a dying man. His four adult children come home, and the dynamic of the family is reimposed, and the old squabbles, secrets emerge, etc., etc. It's good fun, I hope.
1: It's a very particular thing that happens around the time of death, isn't it? Because, yes, you're right, the family comes back together. Whatever the simmering tensions are, you know, they're either resolved or they're inflamed. I mean, in a way, it's kind of perfect for a drama.
0: Well, it absolutely is, because all of life is encapsulated in that moment of death. And we're also trying to deal with some of the bigger questions about what does happen at the moment of death. I must mention the cast, because we're really blessed with a great cast. Gillian Alexi, who's in McLeod's Daughters, Ray Lee Hill, who was in Water Rats, Chris Sardina, who was in Home and Away, and Cassie McGrath, who was in Sea Change, and that's just half the cast. So all these people are really lifting this to a level higher than I might have hoped when I first wrote it.
1: So BAFTA award-winning, was it for Cold Feet that you won?
0: Yeah.
1: Mm-hmm. Okay, what was it like being involved with Cold Feet? That was quite a hit.
0: It's the reason I don't do television anymore.
1: Why?
0: No. When I look back, I think I should have enjoyed my TV career more. It was just extremely stressful. We did 5 seasons, decided to retire it, which we did for 14 years, and then we brought it back and did another 4 seasons. That was 6 years ago, and people are beginning to say, well, what about doing another trip to the well? And never say never. The scars have almost healed, so I might consider it.
1: Why so stressful? One would imagine when it's a big hit, everyone's having a great time. You know, the budgets are flowing freely. Everyone loves your work. Why was it so stressy?
0: I would love to meet other writers and talk to them, because for me it was stressy because we felt we had to keep the standard as high as we had, and that just increases the pressure. And we stopped it after 5 series because we thought we can't, another series will be one too many. Too many shows go on one series too long. They're saying that about Ted Lasso at the moment.
1: Yeah, I read a review saying that yeah, it's made that mistake. It just went one too long.
0: Most of them do, because you want to go as long as you can. I felt very fortunate that with the first Cold Feet, we stopped because we thought we can't do it as well. We left on a high. Our final episode got 10 million viewers, and that's why 14 years later there was an audience wanting us to come back.
1: What do you think does deserve another season?
0: Oh, blimey, I wish you'd warned me about that question. Well, I'm looking forward to seeing the next series of The Lowdown. What deserves another
1: season? Because The Diplomat's coming back for another season. Not, that's a bit of a polarising one.
0: Yeah,
1: you
0: saw my eyes glaze
1: over. Why do you like that?
0: Because I don't believe it. Yeah. I like shows that I actually believe the characters would do that at that time. So, no, I'm not a great fan of The Diplomat. I'm sorry, you've really thrown me there. I don't know, The Sopranos might be worth another visit.
1: Oh, yes. But what happened at the end of The Sopranos?
0: Well, as I said that, I thought, didn't he die?
1: He did die,
0: actually. But we could see what happened to the other characters. Yeah.
1: And what do you think about prequels? Is that a cheat?
0: No, not at all. No, prequels can be really interesting if there's something to say. I mean, there are too many shows where they just think they can flog it, that there's an audience already out there. So let's go back to the well.
1: Do you have a view on Outlander?
0: No.
1: Because my husband's getting into Outlander at the moment, and I have this view that I just don't do time travel.
0: Yeah, neither do I. I don't do science fiction either.
1: Yeah. But he says it's not really time travel. Like, that's just the sort of start point, but the rest of it's great.
0: Well, I'm struggling with this question because I've never watched a second of Outlander, so...
1: Is it the time travel that turned you off?
0: Yeah, I walked in, I asked Georgie, I messaged her and said, I'm by the TARDIS, which is apparently what you...
1: So the little
0: interview pods.
1: When we have guests come into the ABC, there's little studios set aside for them, which are called a TARDIS.
0: So I've learned, but I was actually by the TARDIS. She went, and then I thought, she's so young, she might not know what I mean by the TARDIS. But Doctor Who, there's a show that keeps coming back.
1: There are young Whovians.
0: Yes.

0: It's called The Waiting Room.
1: The 702 ABC Sydney box office is open.
2: Call 1300 222 702.
0: This is your cue to call. I've given you the question already. 1300 222 702. We'll see if we've got a winner. On the other side of the news headlines, the box office is now open. The box office is now open. Here's Rhiannon with the news headlines. Good morning.
3: Good morning, Hamish. A man accused of murdering a boy in a unit block in Sydney's northwest last month will remain behind bars until he's back in court. The 12-year-old was shot in the face and neck at a unit block in Norwest and later died in hospital. 19-year-old Isaac Basara was charged with murder yesterday. His lawyers did not apply for bail in court today. The Vatican says Pope Leo's surgery has confirmed he has lung cancer. It announced in a medical bulletin that the lower lobe of his right lung was removed during a 90-minute surgery. It says the surgery was successful, adding the pontiff has woken up normally and returned to his hospital room. And the competition regulator has launched court proceedings against Australia's largest egg provider, accusing it of engaging in cartel behaviour. The ACCC alleges Sunny Queen and other companies of coordinating production volumes and when to cull hens to manage perceived oversupply. Sunny Queen has denied all allegations and says it intends to defend against those legal proceedings. And there'll be more news at 11.
0: Thank you very much, Rhiannon.
1: The 702 ABC Sydney box office is open.
2: Call 1300 222 702.
0: Yes, the box office is open. The question this morning: before a performance, the orchestra tunes to a single note. Which instrument usually gives that note? This is your chance to win a double pass to Ben Folds with the Sydney Symphony at the Horden Pavilion. Masala is here. Would you like to have a go at it?
4: It's the violin, Hamish.
0: I'm sorry, Greg is here. Let's see if you've got the correct answer. Good morning.
5: Yeah, hi. Is it the oboe?
0: Oh. You're our winner. Congratulations.
5: Excellent. Thank you very much.
0: I'm going to pass you back to Georgie and Jemima to get your details. You'll have another chance to win this afternoon with James on Arvos and again tomorrow morning right here on 702 Mornings.
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10: Join Pia Miranda and Adam Liao for the uplifting cooking competition. 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
0: It is 24 minutes to 11. I've stumbled into something which I never realised was quite so controversial. Outlander. On the text line, one listener says, oh my God, Hamish, Outlander is so good. I was reluctant for so long, but it's worth it, I promise. Jen says Outlander is marvellous. Another texter says Outlander is amazing, Hamish. I'm struggling to bring myself to watch the final season because I don't want it to end. Mike says, I don't do time travel either, though this is a joyous exception, especially if you're a Bill Nighy fan. And another texter says, Dermot Murta is in Outlander. I'd watch. Yes, I gather there's a lot of sort of spice in Outlander. But, yeah, the time travel just kind of, I don't know, it's a turn off for me. Anyway, 1300 222 702 is the number. Producers frantically chasing this hum story this morning. Forever Yum kicks off in just a moment. And this morning we want to hear from you on the dishes that sort of surprised you when you went for not the obvious option. You know, you didn't go for the butter chicken, you didn't go for the San Choi Bao, you didn't go for the enchiladas when you went to Mexican, and you tried something else. So we want to hear about those dishes, those wonderful surprises that you landed on. It is 22 minutes to 11. An update for you, though, on the horn. The strange now noise booming across Sydney Harbour last night happened around 8:30 p.m. Rob from Elizabeth Bay called a little while ago with a theory.
15: I went down, our garage is adjacent to the substation. I went down and checked it out. It was definitely coming from the substation. It was so loud, the ground was shaking down there.

0: And it's interesting because I contacted council recently about the condition of this substation. We can see the roof and it's really compromised from a lot of vegetation growing on top of it. And there's actually a little fig tree growing out of the roof.
1: Wow.
0: So, and so I rang the fire brigade last night and they were going to try and get onto Ausgrid. So
1: we've been in touch with Ausgrid, which manages the substation. They've come back to us in the last few minutes saying that it's now sending crews down to take a look and it has promised to keep us informed. Quite surprising that they're only just sending crews down. This happened at 8:30 last night. This is getting more interesting. 1300 222 702. It's 21 minutes to 11. It's time for Forever Yum.

0: Joining us for Forever Yum this morning is Ahana Dutt, who is the head chef and owner of Kolkata Social in Newtown. Very good morning to you.
1: Very good morning. How are you?
0: I'm really well, thank you. And we want to get a bit exploratory of the menu this morning. Dishes like butter chicken, if we're going for Indian, pad thai, if we're going for Thai, maybe you used to get the sweet and sour pork at the Chinese restaurant. They're the sort of obvious choices. And so this morning we want to look for the less obvious choices, the unsung heroes. What comes to mind for you?
1: I mean, it depends on which cuisine, right? For me, when we think of Indian food, I mean, that's what I do, I guess. It's always the vegetarian dishes. And I'm not talking about the palak paneer or the dal makhni. But for example, at Kolkata Social, we have a shak, which is stir-fried water spinach that goes with our fish. Or we have a zucchini dish, which just has mustard oil in it, tempering of green chilies. And it's so simple, but it's so delicious. And it's those dishes that kind of change the perception of what a cuisine is or can be, because when you think of Indian food, you think of, you know, quite spicy or has a lot of heat to it, but these are quite simple and produce driven, I guess. Yeah.
0: And so I guess the thing is that people not always certain what they'll get if they try something different. Right. So if they're going for Indian, they might say, well, I know what a butter chicken is, or I know what a Rogan Josh is, and I can ask for a bit less spice if I want, or a little bit more. How do you suggest people overcome that hesitation, the sort of the lack of knowing?
1: I guess that's a two-parter, because that's why I strongly believe there needs to be more regional Indian restaurants in Sydney and in Australia, because the more restaurants that are doing different things, the more exposure there is to these new dishes. And, you know, the reason why butter chicken is so popular is because the comfortability, right? I mean, it is delicious, but at the same time...
0: You're not anti-butter chicken.
1: No, I'm not. But it's like, when you go, you know what you're getting, like you said. And so it's comfortable. And the more restaurants that do something different, the more the guests have that experience of getting to try new things. And then when you go to these restaurants, and that's a hospitality thing, I guess, it's where you tell the guests that, oh, maybe try this. And, you know, being open to feedback, and if they don't enjoy it, send them something else. That's all right.
0: 1-300-222-702 is the number for Forever Yum. We always love hearing your suggestions, your experiences when you tried something and it didn't quite work out as you'd wanted, or maybe the thing you tried and you thought, you know what, this goes to the top of my list. Ahana Dutt is here, the head chef and owner of Kolkata Social in Newtown. I do want to talk to you about Bengali food, which is obviously what you make, but Michael's here from Ashfield. Very good morning to you. G'day, Michael. Are you there?
2: Sorry, Hamish. I was just sent a text in to say that I was brought up on very, very well done steak.
0: Okay.
2: And so my wife has been one that likes as quite red. And so I tried steak tartare, and it wasn't too bad. You could actually taste the meat rather than me. Well, it could have been anything when I was a kid, you know. So it was just had the everything cooked out of it. So there was no flavour, or, you know, you probably cover it in gravy or something like that. But steak tartare has been a little bit of a surprise.

0: And so is this the sort of thing where it came with like a raw egg on top and some herbs and you sort of had to swish it all together?
1: Well, she made the mistake when we were away once in Paris and she ordered it and it came, she hates eggs, right? So, of course, it was mince. It wasn't even sort of a steaky, you know, probably the more French way of doing it. And then she hates eggs. So with the raw egg on top, it was just horrific. So, no, this was just, you know, very undercooked or, you know, steak that came as a part of a fixed price thing last New Year's Eve that we went out and had. So, but it was really nice. And you have a nice glass of wine and, you know, I think it's just that having grown up with poor quality meat over the, you know, when we were younger and stuff. So I think you have that psychological barrier.
0: You're sounding a bit fancy these days, Michael, with your steak tartare and your glass of wine.
1: No, that's not the case, Amy. Still a battle from Waterloo.
0: Thanks very much for getting in touch, Michael.
1: Good on you, mate.
0: Have a great day. 1-300-222-702 is the number. What's the thing that you've tried that wasn't the obvious choice that sort of blew your mind? What else would you suggest if we're trying Bengali food? And how do we distinguish Bengali food from other types of Indian food, Ahana?
2: I mean, that's such a great question, right? I mean, India is so massive. It's such a big country with so much diversity. Even with Bengali food, it differs between West Bengal, for example, and Bangladesh, even though both are Bengali cuisine. For me, Bengali food is very ingredient dependent, which is quite hard when you're not, you know, in the same geographic area as where the food was created, I guess. It's also very mustard oil heavy. We cook a lot in that, which is quite funny because we do a tuna tartare with mustard oil and we often get, oh, is there wasabi in there? But it's not. It's just the zing from the...
0: So there's a tuna tartare in Bengali food, is there?
2: There isn't. That's the thing, though. It's very contemporary because, you know, I'm Bengali. I'm from India, but I've lived in Sydney for 13 years now. So, you know, with that, it means that the cuisine changes. It becomes, you know, quote unquote contemporary, I guess.
0: So when you see some fancy restaurant opening with a contemporary tuna tartare that's Indian, you think, hang on a minute.
2: I mean, it's just how it is, right? We always say it's Bengali food through the third culture lens because, like I said, it's very ingredient dependent. So, it's, I guess, my interpretation of recipes and dishes that I grew up with and then how it kind of goes back to what we were saying at the beginning, that we want people to try new dishes and, you know, you want to be creative and have items on the menu that people enjoy and, you know, people like a tuna tartare.
0: Yeah, I mean, we like a bit of Thai food, but we've sort of deliberately decided to get a bit more adventurous and not always have the same red curry prawn or beef rendang or, you know, the usual stuff. Gary's here from Castle Hill. Good morning.
3: Good morning.
0: Okay. We've raised your hackles, haven't we, Gary?
3: Look, you mentioned butter chicken and yes, there's much reason to laugh about it, but I've always wondered, is there a genuine Indian food that butter chicken is based on? And if so, is that a much more interesting dish than butter chicken? And if so, what do we order?
2: Oh, great question. I mean, you definitely get butter chicken in India or a chicken makhni, as we would call it. There are different variations, I guess. But the one that I was quite surprised by, and I think for me, it's better than this, is a green butter chicken that you get in Old Delhi. And it's chicken that's marinated and then cooked in a tandoor. And then it's just tossed with like a green chutney made with coriander and chili, but it has heaps of butter through it. But the hit of that fresh coriander and chili adds such a nice freshness to it. Whereas when, I guess, a traditional butter chicken is richer. I mean, I guess it depends on what you're in the mood for. But for me, that's maybe a better interpretation, yeah.
0: Do you like that suggestion, Gary? The green butter chicken?
3: It sounds so much better with those herbs and everything because I think most butter chickens we get here in Australia are just browning in a thick gravy that is largely tasteless, I guess, in many ways.
0: Yeah. Gary, thanks very much for your call this morning. On the text line, Georgia says, food, Nepalese moo-moos. So for those that haven't tried a moo-moo, I mean, I absolutely love them.
2: Yep.
0: And you might know them by different names in different cuisines, but what's a moo-moo?
2: So it's a momo is a dumpling, and there are, again, different varieties. And again, the momo I grew up with were more

0: more Tibetan influenced, where the filling was super simple. It's just the vegetarian one would be cabbage, ginger, a bit of onion, and that's it. Very thin dumpling wrapper, steamed or fried. But what the main flavor component is the chutney that comes with it, which is burnt smoky tomato, has some sesame through it, chili, and it's so delicious. And I have these vivid memories of going to Darjeeling, which is a hill station, and it's super cold, and you know, it's snowing, and you have these hot momo. It's an experience. But then I think the Nepalese ones have curry powder through it. It has more spice in it and equally delicious.
1: Yeah, I was exposed to momos in Leh and Ladakh in the north. What were we saying? North, well, the far northern tip of India, anyway. A pretty extraordinary place to sample them. Tony says, "I love all cuisines. Avoid the standard go-to dishes on the menu. I always try new dishes, and I went to a Nepalese restaurant, which was fabulous. The goat curry, so delicious." So it's particularly common in Nepalese food. In Bengali cuisine, is there goat curry as well?
0: I mean, the only, I guess, traditional dish we have on our menu is a goat kosha, which is a slow-cooked goat on the bone, has a big chunk of potato in it,
1: Oh,
0: which
1: yum.
0: you have to have the potato. I think there was one time where we forgot the potato in the plate, and the guests were like, where's the spud? You know, so that's a very common dish that we cook during festivals or also on Sundays for like a long lunch.
1: It's 10 minutes to 11 on 702 mornings. This is Forever Yum. Ahana Dutt is here, the head chef and owner of Kolkata Social in Newtown. Ian's here from Whale Beach. Good morning to you. We're looking for the hero dishes that you sort of didn't expect. What did you come across?
2: My hero dish is my mother-in-law's rendang. It sort of convinced me that the marriage was the right result. And luckily, my wife has been able to cook the same meal. It's lovely.
1: So your mother-in-law is based in Jakarta, is that right? So this is an
2: Yes.
1: Indonesian beef rendang.
2: Oh, yeah. Well, there's the only beef rendang is Indonesian. You can't call it Malaysian. It's like calling a pavlova New Zealand.
1: I mean, I did live in Malaysia. They do claim to have a beef rendang in Malaysia as well, Ian.
2: Yeah, but they're wrong. You ask my wife.
1: Ahana, how do you come at this sort of ownership of dishes? Because we come across this all the time.
0: We do. I think it's always fun to have that banter between which country created a dish, but especially with quote unquote ethnic cuisines, I think it's so difficult to trace where it started because so much of it is undocumented. Even with recipes, they're just passed on from families, right? One generation to another. And we don't often want to take credit, and you're just cooking for family. And obviously, there's a lot of history there. And I think at the end of the day, it's how we grow, like migration and how new dishes are created, they go hand in hand, right? Like, for example, we have a very, very Bengali prawn dish, chicken, prawn malai curry. And it was malai in Hindi and in Bengali means creamy. So for the longest time, people would think it's the creamy texture of the coconut cream that's in there. But it's actually malai curry because we first started cooking with coconut milk and cream because of our, you know, interaction with Malaysia.
1: The trade.
0: Yeah, the trade. And
1: How
0: it's
1: funny.
0: so interesting.
1: Ian from Whale Beach, I'm curious as to whether your Indonesian side of your family asks you to prove your bona fides by how much sambal you eat.
2: Yeah, that is a test, and I did pass it.
1: Ian, thanks very much for getting in touch this morning.
2: Thanks, Hamish.
1: This is Forever Yum on 702 Mornings. Ahana Dutt is here from Kolkata Social in Newtown. We're talking about the hero dishes that you discovered that weren't the obvious ones. And now you go back to time and time again. Michael's here from Lilyfield. Good morning. You there, Michael?
3: Good morning, Hamish. Listen, chicken feet. Chicken feet. You get it at a Yum Cha, and I would recommend the look maybe 20 tables. Okay, and you ask for it if you're a white Anglo-Saxon because they will just eat, they'll think you don't eat, you know, whatever. No, but try it.
1: Okay, so I suspect
3: beautiful.
1: Most listeners are a little bit dubious about this claim. You might need to justify the consumption of the chicken feet a little more.
3: I can guarantee it, Hamish. I can guarantee it. Look, it's quite cartilaginous.
1: Yeah, Michael, you're not selling it by describing
3: it'll come,
1: the cartilage.
3: Dark brown. Look, it's one of those experiences, Hamish, that you just have to. That words don't describe it properly. There are no words that glory. That you've just got to do it. But at a big yum cha restaurant, and like I say, you'll probably have to ask. And I'll listen. I always listen to you. And if anybody rings up and says Michael's was wrong, I don't know what I'll do. I've never been wrong before, Hamish. Never. I'm 73 years old and give it a go. That's all I can say.
1: Thank you, Michael. 1-300-222-70. You sold a Hana on the chicken feet?
0: I mean, I love chicken feet. He did not have to sell them to me at all. But maybe it's like, you know, this sticky black bean glaze on the chicken feet that might tempt other listeners to try them, you know.
1: David's here from Penrith. Good morning to you.
4: Good morning.
1: So, tell me about you and your group of 100 truck drivers, please.
4: Well, when we have our special yard barbecues, we've got a lot of Indian boys that work alongside with us, and they cook the barbecue. They marinate the chicken, thigh chicken overnight. It's got to specifically be thigh. Marinated in Greek yogurt with all the spices, and I tried to look at the combination of spices because I wanted to recreate it, but I just couldn't keep up with the amount of spices. So I just leave it for the yard barbecue. But the chicken is absolutely beautiful, and they do a really good job of the vegetable mix. They mix in a bit of halloumi with that as well, and it's just goes off like a treat.
1: Oh, this sounds delicious, David. Mm. Mouth-watering. It's an interesting point you make, and Hannah, I'm curious about whether you've seen much of this. I'm noticing more and more pub food in Sydney and New South Wales will be Indian,
0: yep,
1: or Bengali or Bangladeshi, and I'm wondering if that's because so many of the chefs are of Indian origin.
0: Yeah, that could be, because I think if you're maybe we're at a time where everyone wants to express themselves, and not just want to, but they feel like they can. So there's always a little, you know, jazz with spice additions.
1: A little jazz. I love it. 1-300-222-702 is the number. Have you seen that, David? You noticed it in pubs?
4: Yeah, sorry, mate. I just had a bit of an incident there. But I have, actually. And look, at the end of the day, you got to love Australia, right? I mean, if you want to get political, is Pauline Hanson trying to stop the immigration? And I mean, if we do that, we're going to lose our culture. Our culture is what it is today.
1: David, thank you very much. Hope whatever the incident that just happened was okay and that you're all right.
4: No, it's fine. It's all good. It's all good.
1: 1-300-222-702 is the number. Irene is not sure about the chicken feet. She says, just look at the bottom of a chook pan. Then you won't be eating the chicken feet. You're listening to Mornings on 702. We're talking about the foods that you didn't really expect to be quite so great. The thing I've started getting more and more of, if I go for if sort of almost any kind of Asian food, is the fish, the sort of full, the whole fish, the steamed fish. It's just delicious and fleshy.
0: Yeah.
1: But would never. It's sort of not the famous thing that you get if you're going for Chinese or for Thai.
0: True, yeah.
1: Do you do steamed fish in Bengali?
0: We do. I mean, Bengalis get made fun of because we love fish so much. We eat the entire fish. We have dishes that just have fish head in it. So whole fish is very much part of our cuisine. We'll do it wrapped in banana leaves with a bit of coconut, green chili, maybe some mustard seed paste. Very, very common, very delicious.
1: All right. Well, Hannah, it's been lovely chatting to you this morning. You've made me very hungry for my lunch. We'll see you again for Forever Yum.
0: See ya.
5: It's where you're informed.
6: 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It's a matter of making sure we have the laws that keep track with technology as it develops.
5: It's what your city thinks.
7: We go on about how bad it is. I mean, have a look at how good it is. 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
8: The really exciting thing about broadcasting here in Parramatta Square every afternoon is the strange stuff you often see outside. There's a couple doing a spontaneous dance routine, and they're actually really good.
9: 702 ABC Sydney.
1: News coming up in just a moment. A little update for you on that big noise on Sydney Harbour overnight. So Ausgrid has come back to us in the last 15 minutes.

0: minutes or so, saying Ausgrid is aware of reports of noise coming from the Ithaca Road substation in Elizabeth Bay. An Ausgrid crew has been sent to investigate the source of the noise. They say there's no impact on electricity supply. Ausgrid will continue to monitor the situation while our teams undertake inspections. If customers notice any damage to electrical equipment or have concerns about electrical safety, they should stay at least 8 metres away and contact Ausgrid, 13 13 88. So there you go. I reckon we might have a follow on that for you tomorrow. Hopefully we'll get some clarity. James is standing by to tell us what's coming up on Arvos. Good morning.
1: G'day, we've got a follow. What popped up the other day was that many, many babies are born with hair that is one colour, and then by the time they're two or three, it's a different colour.
0: Oh, yes.
1: And no one knows why, but we've found someone who does know why, and we'll explain it all to you. Did it happen to you?
0: No, I think I just got less blonde. I was like Snow White.
1: Yeah, so it did happen a bit. I think I was blonde and I went dark. So we're going to talk about that. And we also want to hear about your greatest feat of carrying. I saw someone riding a bike today who was holding another bike parallel to his bike, riding 30 kilometres an hour. He obviously had to get the other bike from A to B. So your greatest feat of carrying something.
0: Okay. This is going to be fun. I will look forward to listening. James, have a great show.
1: Thanks, Andy.
0: Thanks for your company this morning. We're coming up to news time at 11 o'clock. James will also give you another chance to win tickets this afternoon.
2: And Solomon Marin with ABC News. A man charged with the murder of a 12-year-old boy in Sydney's northwest will remain in custody until he next faces court. The boy was shot in the face and neck in a Norwest unit last month and later died in hospital. Isaac Bassara was arrested yesterday afternoon at a correctional facility. The 19-year-old did not apply for bail and it was formally refused. He's expected to face court again tomorrow over a separate charge of concealing a serious indictable offence. The Greens leader has raised concerns the federal government's trust tax legislation contains loopholes that could benefit Australia's wealthiest. Legislation to apply a minimum 30% tax on discretionary trusts has attracted criticism from the coalition and business groups. The bill, which is being introduced to Parliament today, includes exemptions for payments to charities and tax-exempt entities. David Shoebridge says those carve-outs would give trust holders tax breaks to send their kids to a private school.
3: We want to see this legislation on trusts coming from Labor. Deeply concerned that there's some new carve-out for the wealthiest to get some tax lurk when they're paying their private school fees. We want to make sure that this is closing these loopholes and not opening them.
2: The federal court has overturned a Commonwealth decision which halted a billion-dollar gold mine in New South Wales. Regis Resources launched legal action against the Federal Minister for the Environment and Water, challenging the validity of an Aboriginal protection order granted over part of its project near Blaney in the Central West. The order applied to 400 hectares of the site, including an area where the company wanted to build a tailings dam, which is used to hold mining waste. Justice James Stelios handed down his judgment this morning, which found Regis Resources was successful in its challenge and that the minister's declaration is invalid. The Premier says changes to the state government's toll cap scheme will give existing users an extra $500 a year. City motorists are now eligible for relief if they spend more than $50 a week in tolls. That cap was lowered from $60 earlier this year. Chris Minns says the scheme is about making the state's transport system fairer.
4: You speak to motorists and families in Western Sydney, they are getting hammered as a result of cost of living pressures. It's not their fault if there's not available public transport for their communities because the houses went in before the infrastructure.
2: The chairwoman of Australia's consumer watchdog says the alleged cartel conduct of 12 egg suppliers and producers is not fair on shoppers. The ACCC has accused Sunny Queen and other companies of coordinating production volumes and when to cull hens to manage perceived oversupply. Sunny Queen has denied all allegations and says it intends to defend the legal proceedings. ACCC chairwoman Gina Cass-Gottlieb says the behaviour could result in less competitive prices for consumers.
5: The really critical, simple point